0: P.
1: Not Q.
0: S.
1: T.
0: T.
1: S. T.
0: You.
2: VW.
0: VW?
2: VW. Ex-wife.
0: X?
2: Yeah.
0: Why?
2: VW. Ex-wife.
0: Oh.
3: And the intermission is almost over. As we move back through the milling crowds past the cocktail bar, there's William Golding, the Nobel Prize-winning author, deep in conversation with Terry Neal.
4: As far as we're concerned at Arsenal Football Club, naturally when a player of Charlie's quality comes onto the market, we're always interested. Obviously, though, he must fit into our team plan and be extremely good-looking. We're only interested in lovely-looking players at Arsenal. Our back four is probably the most gorgeous in the Football League. Kenny Sansom, what a dish. O'Leary, Robson, stunning looking. Obviously, I'm not including Pat Jennings. Not with those ears.
3: Terry Neal there, giving us some insight into the Arsenal philosophy. And, there's Victoria Principal, star of Dallas. She could certainly make the Arsenal back four. In fact, she probably has at one time or another. And back in the theatre now, we're about to begin the second half of the performance. And Her Royal Majesty, picking the splinters out of her ballroom gown, she sits back on the box. She spent the interval in conversation with the head of Light Entertainment, who unfortunately didn't recognise her and kept calling her Edna. A rather imperious scowl on her face as she clutches the king cone and the hot dog he bought her. And the curtain rising now for the second half of this evening's performance.
5: Somewhere this evening, a man is driving home, alone. For company, he turns on his radio and turns the dial towards Radio 4. The red line flits slowly through the wavelengths, moving nearer and nearer to this channel. Here he comes now.
6: Guten Abend, meine Damen und Herren. Heute Abend haben wir klassisches Frankfurters mit James Lars geschlagen geworden.
5: And he goes past. Puzzled, he reaches the end of the dial, and back he comes. Coming closer and closer, and...
7: I want to be a sergeant major! I want to scream all day!
5: Where had Radio 4 gone? Mystified, his eyes leave the road. All his attention is on his radio set. As he moves the dial yet again, his car drifts slowly across the road. And here he comes now.
6: This is Radio 4, and you've just crashed. So you'll miss this. It was...

try tongue with. And my brain goes in a spin and I forget what room I'm in. Is it noise? Is it day? And is it June or is it the only one?

0: 好，
1: And as we near the end of this gala evening, this glittering, star-studded occasion, as Her Majesty looks on, the head of Radio Light Entertainment picks absently at his black primsoles. We wait the final sketch.
2: Hi, everybody. A famous person here saying thank you for buying my album, Keep Fit Vans, Have a Cardiac Arrest, and Drop Dead. So if you're a little out of shape and want to become a dead person, this is the aerobics program for you. Let's go. Okay, first exercise. This is especially for people 50 years plus who are disgustingly out of condition. Yuck. So, nice, easy starting position. Right leg wrapped around your neck, head tucked under your elbow, and your left foot in your mouth. Let's go! Stretch your arm, 2, 3. Stretch your leg, 2, 3. Is it hurting? 3, 4. It should be hurting, 3, 4. So stretch that arm, 2, 3. Stretch that leg, 2, 3. And now your arm is going numb. Your arm is numb. Your face is gray. Your face is gray. Your tongue is blue. So bulge those eyes. Bulge those eyes. And clutch that chest. Say after me. Say after me. Dribble cupping down your chin, so bulge those eyes. Now crawl to the phone, call to the phone, call to the phone, and call a duck. Call a duck dial, 999. Come on, keep those eyes bulged. Keep that saliva swinging. I want to see blood coming out of your nose. Now drop the phone and fall to the floor. Fall to the floor and writhe in pain. Writhe in pain and gurgle a bit. Gurgle a bit and die. Good one, people. You're all dead. Okay, so listen. Why not get your grieving relatives to buy my latest album? Dance and stretch for stiffies. Because no matter how dead you are, it's real important to keep your corpse in shape. Check it out. Get on down.

0: Groovy, cool, fab, pop beakers, and welcome to another freaky edition of Soviet Top of the Pops.
1: Hey, freaky is the word, Comrade Imbansky.
0: Wow, we're having a really wild and far out time here.
1: Get down.
0: We are letting our hair dangle over our ears. Isn't that right, groovy comrades in the studio?
2: Groovy, fab, groovy.
1: Hey, whoa, there is just no controlling them. Hey, let's take a quick look at them, their charts, Comrade Chief Inspector.
0: Okay, here we go. And straight in at number 10. Moving up the charts faster than a Ford Anglia. It's Do You Love Me by that crazy man of pop who's on the fringe of madness, Brian Poole and his tremolo friends.
1: Green and dodgy.
0: Yes. Or zooming in at number 7. Those two anarchists of Western culture, Esther and Abby Ofarin, with their decadent rock and roll record, Cinderella Rockefeller.
1: Hey, don't stand so close, Comrade Imbansky. You may stand on my flared trousers.
0: Wow! Flared trousers? Where did you get them from, Comrade Petronovich?
1: Hey, I got them from a groovy boutique here in Omsk called C&A. Crazy and anarchic beastman.
0: They really freaked my mind out.
1: Yeah, it's really hippie to wear them, especially with the penny round collars.
0: Tell me, comrade, are they unisex?
1: Oh, yes.
0: Wow, I bet even Simon D. himself doesn't wear such groovy trousers. At least, not with an anorak anyway.
1: But you haven't heard the best yet, Comrade Chief Inspector.
0: But
1: already I am on the waiting list for a psychedelic kipper tie.
0: Who? What?
1: 3 more years and I will be the grooviest, coolest, freakiest cat in Omsk.
0: Hey, never mind Omsk. Wind up that gramophone, Borodin. We're about to play you the number 6 in the groove charts.
1: Hey, let us get the psychedelic light show going, Comrade. Yep. Hey, Sonia! Start changing the colored bulbs and keep passing your hand in front of one of them to create the really cool, good strobe effect.
0: Hey, too much. Okay, comrades, get your twisting shoes on, because at number 6, it's the queen of punk herself.
3: Sally.
1: Get down with it,
0: Boogie. Dance, Sally. Stop, get to me.

0: Peter Brewis. Oh, Peter Brewis. Peter Brewis.
1: Hang on, I mean, how come he gets all the chorus, Peter Brewis? I mean, what is this? I mean, why does he get his name on the radio so many times? What's going
2: Peter
1: on?
2: Peter Brewis.
1: Nobody said my name. Brewis. What's going on?
0: Peter Brewis.
1: No, it's good.
0: Peter Brewis.
3: The show was produced by Alan Nixon.
1: That's okay.
3: I want to hear you. But the music was by
0: Peter Brewis.
1: Oh, here we go. I'm gonna come

0: No, you say it.
1: I'm not going to say it.
0: You say it.
1: No, you say it.
0: I'm not saying it.
1: No, you say it. You thought it. You're the one who started it.
0: You say it.
1: I'm not saying it.
0: I can't.
1: You say it.
0: You
1: start it.
0: You
1: do it. No, do it.
0: You've got to...
2: If you listen to the series, you'll know that we always do a sort of joke when we hand over to the continuity people. And I mean, like one time we made out they were sitting on a toilet. Another time we made out they were making love in the storage room. And then there was that time when we made out that they were so fat and they had to be winched into the room.
1: That was actually
2: it's just that while this program's been going out, one of the continuity announcers has been promoted to controller of programs. So they're pretty important. So we're not going to do it now. In the final four programs of the series, we won't be doing any jokes at their expense. Four programs to go, and we just hope you took it in the spirit it was intended. And we hope there won't be any reprisals. So, anyway, I'm sorry, and we'll just carry on with no more... There'll be no more jokes from now on. So, see you next week. Good night.
1: Good night. Good night. Good night.
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7: You know, cats have minds of their own. 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
1: As Time Goes By, written by Bob Larbee, starring Judy Dench as Jean and Jeffrey Palmer as Lionel.

0: You're up early.
1: Well, I woke up, so I thought I'd get on with some work.
0: Well, how's it going?
1: Well, I've joined up all these paper clips.
0: Oh, very nice. Hardly a mini-series, is it?
1: No, I should have turned over and gone back to sleep.
0: All these bits of paper. How do you manage to get everything in such a mess?
1: It's a knack, I suppose.
0: This was tidy last night.
1: Yes, Daisy did it before she went home. Very efficient girl, Daisy.
0: Good.
1: Very helpful, too. She always asks the right questions.
0: Oh, really? What kind of right questions?
1: Well, the ones that get into the black hole I call a memory. I mean, it's not easy to remember details of things that happened 38 years ago, but she just, I don't know, asks the right sort of questions. She seems to draw things out of me.
0: Good.
1: Well, it has nothing to do with her looks.
0: I didn't mention her looks.
1: I know you didn't mention them. Oh, that'll be Daisy.
2: I'll go.
3: Good morning. Gwen Flack.
2: Oh, yes. Mrs. Flack, do come in. I'm Jean Pargeter.
3: Oh, I only know you by repute, of course. I've been sent by your other branch. Apparently Daisy wasn't found completely satisfactory.
2: No, apparently not. Do come through. Mr. Hardcastle's in here. Oh,
3: good morning, Gwen Flack.
1: Good morning.
2: Mrs. Flack is Daisy's replacement.
1: Replacement?
3: Apparently Daisy wasn't found completely satisfactory.
1: Wasn't she?
2: Look, Mrs. Flack, there's some fresh coffee in the kitchen over there. Why don't you go and help yourself to a cup?
3: Oh, well, that's very kind, very kind.
1: Who said Daisy was not satisfactory?
2: Unsuitable was the word I used.
1: You don't know anything about her. You only saw her for 5 minutes yesterday morning.
2: She seemed a facetious sort of girl.
1: I just told you she was bright and helpful.
2: Well, you didn't mention that when you met her.
1: Well, how could I have done? What was I supposed to say? Good morning to her, and isn't she bright and helpful to you? What do you mean, facetious?
2: Well, feather-brained. Look, I'm only trying to help you to get a good temp.
1: No, you're not. You're just trying to make sure I don't keep a temp who looks like Daisy.
2: But it's all Sally Curtis's fault. She only sent a girl like Daisy to get under my skin.
1: Well, she succeeded, didn't she?
3: Sorry to be presumptuous, but I saw a custard tart on the side. I love custard tarts. Would it be all right?
1: How many are there?
3: Three.
1: Very well, then.
3: Thank you very much.
2: I bet you'd have given Daisy your last custard tart.
1: Just what did you imagine was going to happen today? Did you imagine I was going to jump on her the moment you were out of the door?
2: Of course not, but I thought she might distract you.
1: What, by being facetious?
2: Well, supposing she jumped on you.
1: Oh, now we really are in fantasy land.
2: Well, whose fantasy?
1: Land.
2: All right, all right. I'll ring Sally Curtis and I'll get Daisy back for you and look a complete fool.
1: Good.
2: Oh.
1: Now, I'm sure Mrs. Flack and I will get along famously.
2: Oh.
1: Provided she doesn't eat all my custard tarts.
2: Oh, you can be very understanding sometimes.
1: Yeah, I just want a quiet life.
2: Oh, see you this evening.
1: Okay. And, if Mrs. Flack jumps on me, I'll ring you at the office.
4: Good morning.
5: Good morning.
4: Good morning.
2: Sorry I'm late.
5: Well, you're the boss. Total power.
2: Sometimes I feel like Miss Jean Brodie with a class of kids. Why are you two sulking?
5: We're not sulking. We're angry with you.
4: And me. I mean, I'm angry with you as well.
2: Oh, I see. Going to give me an explanation? Or are you just going to...

0: fight your way through the day?
1: Sally Curtis just phoned. She sacked Daisy.
2: What?
1: And don't ask why, Mum, because you said that she was useless and you wanted her replaced.
0: I did not say she was useless. I said she was unsuitable.
2: Well, they're one and the same thing to Sally Curtis. Oh, and by the way, I shall be wearing trousers all the time from now on.
0: Well, I presume that's got something to do with something.
2: Yes, job security. You told me once that Lionel said my knees kept popping in and out of his head. But if that carries on, I'll be out in my ear.
0: Look, this has nothing to do with Daisy's looks.
2: Oh, really?
0: She just wasn't right for Lionel.
1: Oh, well, that's funny, because Lionel was just saying how good she was last night.
0: He's impressionable.
1: He's not a boy.
0: I know that.
2: Talk about trust.
0: Look, I don't think it's any of your business.
2: Oh, right. Fine.
1: We'll just be quiet.
0: Good. Oh, hello? Sally Curtis, please. Good morning, Sally. Jean Pargeter. Sally, you have absolutely no grounds for sacking Daisy. Yes, I know I said she was unsuitable, but I didn't mean unsuitable in an unsuitable sense. Jealous? Well, of course I'm jealous, but we're not talking about me. Look, I just simply want you to get on the phone and reinstate Daisy. Countermanding your decision, yes, I am, yes. Of course you run the branch, but don't forget that I run the company. Goodbye. You look like two Cheshire cats.
1: You feel better now, though, don't you?
0: But as a matter of fact, I feel a fool.
2: And does Lionel get Daisy back?
0: I don't feel that much of a fool. Look, could we just get on with some work?
3: And there he was in the kitchen with his little head stuck in the bread bin. But his little tail was still wagging.
4: How extraordinary, Mrs. Flack. Could you read back the last thing I said, please?
3: Certainly. I asked my company commander to leave.
4: To leave?
3: Yes.
4: No. For leave. I asked my company commander for leave.
3: Oh, well, I thought it sounded a bit odd.
4: It would have been suicidal. So the line would read, sir...
3: I went out with a leading seaman once.
4: Did you really?
3: He was in the Navy, of course, not the Army.
4: Yes, he would have been.
3: This was before Mr. Flack came on the scene, of course. Tiny little feet he had. What was his name now? Cyril something.
4: As I said, the line should read, sir, I wonder if there's any chance of a...
3: Proudfoot. Cyril Proudfoot. I should have remembered that because it's an odd name, considering his tiny little feet.
4: Look, Mrs. Flack, this is all very interesting.
3: Yes, it is, isn't it? I always think that looking back is interesting. What do you call those trousers?
4: What trousers?
3: Sailor's trousers. Not flares.
4: Bell-bottoms.
3: Bell-bottoms, of course. Do you know they used to completely cover his little shoes? When he walked along, you couldn't see any feet at all.
4: Would you excuse me?
3: Certainly. Cyril Proudfoot.
5: Hi, Li.
4: Come in, Alistair. It's good to see you.
5: You don't usually say that.
4: Well, compared to the Secretary Jean sent me, you are a beacon of sanity. Gwen Flack, Alistair Deacon.
5: Hey, hey.
3: Pleased to meet you.
5: Are the words flowing then, Lyle?
4: Yes, you could say the words are flowing.
3: We were just talking about leading seaman Cyril Proudfoot.
5: I haven't heard of this character before.
4: No, you wouldn't have.
3: He was on a minesweeper, HMS something.
4: Mrs. Flack, would you think it an imposition if I asked you to make us all a nice cup of tea?
3: Oh, no, not at all. I may be a modern woman, but I'm not a feminist.
4: My God, that woman runs off at the mouth.
5: You say that Jean chose it?
4: Yes. She thought the previous one was facetious.
5: A dish?
4: You've got it. I'm not sure I shall get through the day without throttling Mrs. Flack.
5: Then think of me as your good fairy, Li, because you and I are going to have a long lunch with Willy Wenders. Li, your Dutch publisher is in town.
4: Quiet people, the Dutch.
5: Is that bad?
4: No, it's wonderful. What does he want?
5: You promoting the book in Holland.
4: I'm not wearing clogs.
5: Nice one, Li. Nobody said anything about clogs.
4: Well, I just thought I'd lay down a few ground rules.
5: Let's go then, Li. My limo awaits.
0: Lionel,
1: What are you doing here?
4: I've come to take you home. I've just finished lunch with Alistair.
1: 5:30?
4: Yes, we went on longer than expected. My Dutch publisher was there.
1: Oh. So you didn't manage to get much work done on the script, then?
4: I'd prefer not to answer that for fear of incriminating Mrs. Flagg.
1: Are you sure you weren't just miffed because she wasn't Daisy?
4: No, she talks, you see. She talks and talks and talks.
1: Oh, I'm sorry. I feel responsible.
4: Well, you are.
1: Well, I'm going to bite the bullet. Would you like Daisy back?
4: Yes, please. But I don't want Mrs. Flack described as unsuitable. I mean, she doesn't know she's doing it. Just find some... Oh, my God.
1: What? What?
4: Well, I just walked out of the house this morning without telling her I was going.
1: She's still here. Fast asleep.
4: She's eaten my custard tart.
1: Is that all you can say?
4: Well, I only had 3.
1: The poor woman stayed here all day. I mean, all you can think about are your custard tart.
4: Look, I didn't ask her to stay.
1: Well, you didn't ask her to do anything.
4: No. You're quite right. Rather dedicated, isn't it?
1: Extremely. Aren't you going to wake her up?
4: No.
1: Well, we can't leave her here.
4: No, I mean, you should wake her up. She might panic if I do, you know. Strange man.
1: You're a dying breed, Lionel. Mrs. Flack?
6: Uh-huh.
1: Mrs. Flack?
6: Oh, I'm so sorry. I must have dozed off.
4: Mrs. Flack, I'm the one who's sorry. I forgot all about you.
6: Oh, I did wonder.
1: You should have gone home.
6: No. My only concern was Harriet, but I took the liberty of telephoning him.
4: Harriet?
6: My Yorkshire Terrier.
1: How can you telephone a Yorkshire Terrier?
6: I have an answer phone.
4: Will you ask or shall I?
6: Harriet hears the message. He understands every word I say.
1: What did you say?
6: I told him that I was sure that Mummy would be home soon.
4: Extraordinary.
6: Are we picking up from where we left off?
1: No, Mrs. Flack. You are going home to Harriet.
4: Absolutely.
6: Well, thank you very much. Oh, I have a confession.
4: It's not about telephoning Harriet, is it?
6: No, but I'm afraid I ate the rest of your custard tarts.
1: Oh, that's a small price for Lionel to pay, Mrs. Flack.
4: What are a few custard tarts?
1: Bravely said.
6: Cyril Proudfoot liked custard tarts, funnily enough. I remember once we were sitting on top of a tram, and you know how they swayed about? Well, Cyril had 2 custard tarts in a bag, and do you know what happened?
5: He sat on them.
6: That's right. How did you guess?
1: Well, he is a writer.
6: The late Mr. Flack, on the other hand, was an apple turnover man. I remember once at Southsea it was.
4: Oh, God.
6: No, I tell a lie. It was Southport.
1: We mustn't keep you any longer, Mrs. Flack. You must get home and give Harriet his tea.
6: Yes, I will, thank you. We're having spaghetti this evening.
4: It's very kind of you to take it so sportingly, Mrs. Flack. I can only apologise once again and say...
6: See you tomorrow.
4: Yes. See you tomorrow.
6: I see this as a nice working relationship. We've got on well from the start, haven't we?
4: Yes, indeed we have.
6: Well, good night then. Good night, Miss Pardgett.
1: Good night.
4: Good night, Mrs. Flack.
1: You've just talked yourself out of Daisy.
4: I know. It's the fact that she stayed here all day, I suppose. At her post.
1: If this had been a sinking ship, I think we'd have come home to find her clinging to the only bit of wreckage left above water.
4: Smiling cheerfully.
1: Oh, I'm too tired to do the cooking.
4: Yes, and after that lunch I'm not really hungry. I'll get you a takeaway.
1: I'll come with you. Oh, what on earth could that be? Mrs. Flack!
6: Good morning. I'm sorry I'm early, but there was a bus strike.
1: Oh, I see.
6: Is it all right if I go through?
1: Yes, of course.
6: Yes, only the bus strike was in New York, you see.
1: You live in Chiswick.
6: But I didn't realise it was in New York when I heard it on the radio last night. You know how it is when you're on your own. You listen to the radio in bed and sometimes you doze off and you don't get things right. I just got it into my head that the bus strike was here, so I set off early to walk here.
0: But you didn't walk here when you found out the buses were running.
3: Oh, no. When I realised my mistake, I hopped on one. Which is why I'm early. I did feel a fool.
0: Oh, well, I wouldn't. It's the kind of thing that can happen to anyone. Look, Mrs. Flack, now that you are here, I'd like a word regarding you and Mr. Hardcastle.
3: You've been to New York, haven't you?
0: Well, once or twice, yes.
3: Yes. Were you mugged? Because most people are, apparently.
0: No, I must have been the exception. Now, about you and Mr. Hardcastle.
3: Oh, he's been to New York, hasn't he? To talk with the American people about the script he's writing.
0: Well, Los Angeles, actually. You see, regarding Mr. Hardcastle's work...
3: Oh, he's doing ever so well. Except for sometimes when he loses track of what he's saying.
0: Well, perhaps something makes him lose track of what he's saying.
3: You went with him.
0: Where?
3: To Los Angeles, he told me. Did you see any film stars?
0: No, well, not really. You see, when you're working, when you're trying to concentrate, it isn't good to have too many distractions.
3: Oh, I see.
0: Good.
3: So you didn't look for any?
0: Any what?
3: Film stars. I mean, if you'd gone out looking for film stars, that would have been a distraction, wouldn't it?
0: Well, will you excuse me?
3: I used to like Warner Baxter, but I suppose he was before your time.
0: Oh, yes.
4: Did you have a word?
0: Sort of. I had a sort of word.
4: And?
0: I got sidetracked.
4: Well, that's what she does to me.
0: But I think I've laid the foundations for a sensible discussion.
4: Which you are now going to have.
0: Now, I've got to get to work.
4: Well, incidentally, why is she so early?
3: Do you remember Warner Baxter, Mr. Hardcastle?
4: Warner Baxter?
0: Now, see you later. Mrs. Flack will explain why she's so early.
3: You won't believe this, but it was because of a bus strike in New York.
4: She did say a bus strike in New York, didn't she?
0: Bye.
7: Yes, Mr. Milner, that'll be absolutely fine. Thank you. Bye-bye. So, Mum, why didn't she check to see if there was a bus strike?
0: Oh, I didn't get round to asking that. She'd move the conversation on by then. Once Mrs. Flack moves the conversation on, it's very difficult to get it back to where it was.
7: Poor old Lionel.
0: Well, you just had to be firm with her, that's all.
7: Like you were.
0: Well, it was the thought of her lying in bed listening to the radio all on her own.
8: Daisy's here. Can she see you?
0: Daisy? Mm. Oh, yes, of course.
7: Lionel's dream secretary. I think I'll go in the other office.
0: No, stay. Oh, come in, Daisy. Sit down.
8: Thank you. Oh, I feel silly.
0: Oh, well, I wouldn't worry. I felt silly all morning. What is it?
8: Well, may I come off your branches books and onto yours, please?
0: Why?
7: Sally Curtis.
0: I was asking Daisy.
8: Sally Curtis. I don't want to sound disloyal.
0: Well, you may have to, but we'll call it being frank. Go on.
8: It's the job she gives me. Well, take recently. One moment I'm working at your house for Mr. Hardcastle and seeming to get on well. Then yesterday I'm told by her that I was unsuitable.
0: Yes. Well, that was a mix-up.
8: Then the other jobs she gives me, they're all... Well, it's always working for a man. And when I turn up, I always find that she's described me as bright and attractive. And it's the attractive bit that doesn't seem necessary. I just don't see that it's relevant, do you?
0: Well,
8: I mean, you wouldn't describe a secretary as bright and plain, would you?
0: No, I wouldn't do that.
8: Well, I just get the feeling that Sally Curtis is using me as some kind of showpiece. Quite honestly, I'm fed up with it.
0: You know, Daisy, when I was a nurse, the male patients used to flirt with me, and I used to be quite offended when they didn't.
8: That was a long time ago, though.
0: I wasn't in the Crimea with Florence Nightingale.
8: Sorry.
0: But you're right, times have changed. All right, I'll put you down on our books, and I will only describe you as bright.
8: I'm ever so grateful.
0: I'll get Sandy to look in our books and see if there's anything suitable for you.
8: Thank you, Miss Fargeter.
7: Why don't you send Daisy back to Lionel?
0: Oh, it's too late. Anyway, Mrs. Flack is perfectly efficient. If Lionel can't just quieten her down a bit, that's his affair.
7: You're the boss?
0: Yes, I am. Don't you forget it.
5: Not disturbing you both, am I, Lionel?
4: No. Come in, Alistair. Oh,
3: I'll leave you two to chat, then. I'll find something to do. I'll finish telling you about my cousin with the inflamed tendon later, Mr. Hardcastle.
4: She will as well.
5: I have to say, Lyle, it's difficult to know where that lady's coming from.
4: I just wish she'd go back.
5: Give her the biggie.
4: The what?
5: The elbow.
4: Well, how do I do that?
5: Simple. Just look her in the eye and say, hey, we don't mix. Let's jump into different bowls.
4: I can barely understand that. I'm sure Mrs. Flack wouldn't.
5: Look, can we move on to more interesting areas?
4: Like what?
5: Sex.
4: Sex?
5: Right. I've been talking to the American producers in L.A. They want you to spice up the script.
4: Alistair, I'm not making a curry.
5: No, like, I mean, liven up the part in the script where you and Jean... Hey, for the first time.
4: Yes?
5: But I've reread it myself, and to be super honest, it doesn't actually say what happened that night.
4: We slept together for the first time. What do you think happened?
5: We're missing each other, aren't we?
4: We frequently do.
5: Look, mate. It's a love scene. And the sexiest line you've got in it is, shall I ask for a morning wake-up call? Have another look at it, please.
4: I refuse to be explicit.
5: Nobody's talking explicit. Just X. Try a little rewrite. Just for me. Mm. And the money.
4: Now you're appealing to my finer nature. Time to call it a day, I think. Good night, Mrs. Flack.
3: What? Something like, she trembled as he slowly unbuttoned her blouse. It slid unnoticed to the floor as his hands moved towards...
4: Mrs. Flack, please. I'm not going to write anything like that.
3: Are you sure you don't like my idea of putting lots of gasps in either?
4: No, I'm not enamoured, no. I'll think of something.
3: Oh, I'm sure you will. It's something to look forward to tomorrow, isn't it?
4: Absolutely.
3: That's what the late Mr. Flack always used to say, you know. There's always tomorrow, Gwen, he used to say.
4: Did he really?
3: Then, of course, one day there wasn't a tomorrow. Not for him. See you tomorrow.
4: Yes. Good night, Mrs.
3: Oh, I never did finish telling you about my cousin's inflamed tendon, did I?
4: No.
3: How we got on to talking about steam engines, I don't know. It's funny the turns conversation takes, isn't it?
4: Yes, isn't it? Good night, Mrs. Flack.
3: Good night. I'll bring you up to date on the inflamed tendon tomorrow.
9: Oh, Mrs. Flack.
3: Hello, Miss Padgett. Just off.
9: Would you like our cab?
10: Yes, free now.
3: Oh, no, I can't run to taxis. I shall get the bus, take Harriet for a walk, and then get our tea.
9: You're fond of Harriet, aren't you?
3: Of course I am. He's my best friend. Good night.
10: Good night. There's something rather indomitable about Mrs. Flack. And her best friend is a Yorkshire Terrier.
9: Mm. She's lonely.
0: Do you still think Daisy's a good idea? What are you busy at? Rewrite?
4: No, I'm writing to Mrs. Flack.
0: Mrs. Flack? She was here half an hour ago.
4: I've told you, she doesn't listen to a word I say. I'm hoping that the written word might prolong her attention span.
0: Oh, Lionel, you can't.
4: Well, either she goes or I go.
0: Well, you can't sack her.
4: Look, working with her is like trying to swim in treacle.
0: There's a way round it.
4: What?
0: Well, I haven't worked it out yet.
4: So why can't we just sack her?
0: Because her best friend is a Yorkshire Terrier.
4: Well, that's hardly a sound commercial reason.
0: Well, I know it isn't, but because she's a lonely woman who likes working for you. And she likes talking, too.
4: Well, I don't want her to talk to me. I'm not a lady's companion.
0: You can't sack her, Lionel. I honestly don't think you can do it.
10: Mum, could I have a word?
0: Yes, of course.
10: It's a bit awkward. Someone's been going through my things. My clothes.
0: Lionel?
4: Well, don't look at me. I may be many things, but I'm not a cross-dresser.
0: Well, so who could it be?
4: Mrs. Flack.
10: But she was with you all day.
4: Not all day. Not when I was talking to Alistair. Not when Alistair and I went to the pub to seek sanctuary. I must say, I didn't think she pinched clothes on the side.
10: No, nothing was stolen. It's just things were just rearranged.
4: Well, come to think of it, my latest packet of custard tarts has moved from one cupboard to another.
10: Seems she's a compulsive tidier.
0: It's a bit weird, though, isn't it?
4: Where will it end? Well, I'll tell you this. I don't want her rearranging my pants.
0: Nor mine. Well, that settles it. She has to go.
4: At last.
0: Lionel can tell her in the morning.
4: Thank you.
0: Well, I'll see you tonight, then. Now, you will talk to her. You won't just write her another letter.
4: No, I'll talk to her. Goodness knows what I'm going to say.
0: Well, I'll just leave it up to you. But let her down lightly, won't you?
4: Any more advice and I'll lock you in a cupboard till she arrives.
0: There is a reward for all this, you know. Daisy.
4: Daisy?
0: Well, she's on my books now, and you did like her.
4: Yes, I did.
0: Yes, and if she's pretty, well, she's pretty. I could live with that.
4: Yes, so can I.
0: Yes.
4: Well, she's very bright as well. She's so helpful.
0: Yes, well, you'll be able to get on with your rewrites.
4: Hopefully, yes.
0: Well, I forgot to ask, what bit does L.A. want rewritten?
4: Oh, it's just a scene, really.
0: Oh, which scene?
4: The bedroom scene.
0: I see.
4: Well, you did ask.
0: Yes, I did ask. Well, I'll talk to Daisy today, then.
4: Thank you.
0: Right, I'm off. Now, you're not to go soft on Mrs. Flack.
4: Nothing Mrs. Flack can say or do will make me go soft on her, I promise. She can... Oh, Lord.
0: What?
4: On the pavement. Coming towards us.
3: Look at me. It's Harriet's fault, bless him. His lead got twisted and I went over. Broken ankle. Still here I am, crutches and all. Ready to go.
0: I've gone soft.
4: So have I.

0: the fundamental things as time goes by.
1: You've been listening to As Time Goes By, written by Bob Larbee and starring Judy Dench as Jean and Jeffrey Palmer as Lionel. Judith was played by Moira Brooker, Alistair by Philip Bretherton, Sandy by Jenny Funnell, Mrs. Flack, Vivian Martin, and Daisy, Zoe Hilson. The producer was Martin Fisher.
0: As time goes by.
1: As Time Goes By is a DLT Entertainment production in association with the Theatre of Comedy.
2: You know, some marmalades get some of their tang from added flavouring. 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
7: Well, morning, Freddy.
8: Oh, yeah, right. Hi, Maddox.
7: Fatal killing, Freddy.
8: Sorry?
7: Your piece on the Deptford murders contains the phrase fatal killing. I think if you were to ask a nurse, Freddy, you would find that on the whole, all killings are fatal.
8: Honest. The things you care about.
7: Oh, Amelia.
9: What?
7: This story about the Prime Minister's visit to Chichester yesterday, opening a new primary school. Did we actually have a reporter there on the ground?
9: No, of course not. Took it off the wires. Didn't matter as it happened, because
7: he never got inside the school. There was a security alert and he was driven off.
9: Exactly.
7: Amelia. Amelia, there's something very odd about this.
8: Oi, Maddox. Don't be late for conference. Today, it is starring I, Freddy.
7: Really? Then I may be very, very late.
10: Electric Ink by Alistair Beaton. Starring Robert Lindsay as Maddox Bradley.
11: Morning, everyone. Morning. If we can launch straight in today.
12: Excuse me. Sorry.
11: Just as soon as Maddox has settled.
12: You're lucky I'm here at all, actually.
11: Let's kick off, shall we? Politics. Good report on the Tory split over Europe. Well done, team. Though I know about the bet, and I am docking from your wages the 50 quid you won for getting the word sprouts into the same para as Brussels. Aww. I would fire the sub who led it through, except he was made redundant last night. Picture desk. The Chinese culture is vast, ancient and diverse. Can we please stop using a picture of Cato from the Pink Panther in every Chinese story? Sadly, I have to announce the death of our crossword compiler. That's the second one this year, so that's two down. Get it? Two down. Yeah, never mind. We're on the lookout for a new compiler, so if anyone has a reclusive uncle living in Bognor Regis who's the owner of a sad pair of slippers and the complete edition of the OED, please offer him 10 quid a crossword. Yeah, better make that 5. Now, before we get on to tomorrow's edition, I'm going to hand over to the head of online content who has an important statement to make. Freddy!
8: All right, people. Our site is going massive. We have now got the most unique users of any newspaper in the UK. 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
13: In the same way as a unique reader, right, is a person who uses their feet, right, to get into a shop to buy a paper.
8: 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We are the most read newspaper in Burkina Faso, wherever that is. 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Now, I has come up with a way to get even more people reading your stories, is what I call Freddy's buzzwords.
13: What's the matter with headlines?
8: This is well different, Maddox. Look, a buzzword is a word in a story that makes it interesting to the search engine. So when someone Googles that word, the search engine flags up your article and then more people click on it and get directed to our site. And I is going to email you all every week with a list of the most Googled words so you can put them in your stories.
13: Ah, oh, really? How humiliating.
8: Now, to make this understandable to all you shufflers, I has tried to put it in a frame of reference germane to your cultural milieu. So hang on just one second, yeah? Here we go. Greetings, pop pickers, and here we go with this week's most Googled words.
2: All right, not half.
8: And back in the charts at number 10, it's Angelina Jolie. No changes for Botox at number 9. Still no movement there. Shooting up the charts to number 8, it's bankruptcy. In at number 7, the man with the X Factor, Simon Cowell. Up 3 to number 6 is Diana Murder Conspiracy. Still in the charts after all those years.
2: Great stuff. Not half.
8: 9/11 and Twin Towers are joint equal at number 6. New entry at number 5, it's Paris Hilton.
2: What about that?
8: Down 3 places to number 4 is Jihad. Viagra is holding firm at number 3. Still up there at number 2 is Barack Obama, and are you ready for this, pop pickers? At number 1 for the 453rd week running, it's free porn! And that was Pick of the Buzzwords, pop pickers. Get them in your copy.
2: Ta-ra for now.
13: Oliver, please, the child Freddy is hurting my brain.
11: Maddox, we need the increased traffic on the site, and if this is what it takes...
13: We are a serious... We were a serious newspaper. How on earth am I supposed to get free porn and Viagra into an article about the Liberal Democrats? Sorry, bad example. But, you know, I can't believe our morning conference has been taken up with this rubbish.
11: Just do your best, Maddox.
13: Bollocks.
8: Number 24, pop pickers, just below boobs at number 23.
13: Oh, please, give me strength.
8: Don't knock the concept, man. Tits means hits.
11: Yeah, thank you, Freddy. I think everyone's got the message now. Right, tomorrow's edition. What have we got?
13: I still don't follow this story, Amelia. Prime Minister doesn't even get out of car. Seen glancing nervously out of window. In the car for nearly 10 minutes with his head of communications. And then suddenly driven off, leaving 200 very disappointed under 10s.
9: Or relieved.
13: And all because of an unspecified security threat.
9: Whatever you say.
13: Ah, maybe Class 5D were making weapons of mass destruction out of Play-Doh and toilet roll tubes.
9: Can you let me get on, please, Maddox?
13: But what exactly was the security threat?
9: I don't know.
13: I mean, isn't that a question we should be asking?
9: Maddox, I have about 10 other stories to deal with. I have to find someone to cover the sale of Tate Modern to Saudi Arabia, and I have no one free. And then I have to find someone to cover the turnip story.
13: The turnip story?
9: Yes, there's some new disease decimating the turnip crop, and we don't have an agricultural correspondent anymore. Do you think you could quickly run up 600 words on turnips for me?
13: 600 words?
9: Yes.
13: On turnips?
9: Yes.
13: Amelia, I am a political journalist and an associate editor. Turnips do not come within my purview.
9: I know, but we all have to be multi-skilled nowadays, Maddox.
13: Not that multi-skilled.
9: Look, I've done all the research. I've got all the info for you on this new disease. What's it called? Turnip crinkle virus.
13: Are you making this up?
9: No, Maddox, it's for real. Half of East Anglia is being laid low by turnip crinkle disease. It's an important story. It just needs pulling together. Please. Oh, please, please.
13: All right, then, just this once.
9: Thank you, Maddox. Oh, thank you.
13: Bloody turnips.
9: Now I've got to find a reporter and photographer to go to Bedford to see the saint statue that weeps blood. Yes, I know it doesn't, but there were 70,000 people there on Tuesday, and we've got to cover it. Oh, and then there's the latest banking crisis and the floods and the collapse of the East Coast Rail Line and Jeremy Clarkson running over those two orphans, and I don't have enough staff. And does that mean a lowering of standards? Yes, it does.
13: Everyone else's coverage of the great Chichester mystery is equally crap. When did journalists stop asking questions?
9: When everybody halved the staff and doubled the workload.
13: Yes, I know that makes everything much harder, but...
9: Maybe you just like asking awkward questions.
13: Yes, yes, I do. We're journalists. That's what we ought to do all the time. Ask awkward questions. That, Amelia, is our raison d'etre.
9: Not becoming a conspiracy theorist, are you, Maddox?
13: All this took place... in Chichester. Have you ever been to Chichester? It's not exactly a hotbed of radical Islam. Are we supposed to believe there's a major Al-Qaeda cell operating out of West Sussex? Or perhaps it was a threat from angry octogenarians in blazers and grey flannels. A secret cell of suicide pensioners, perhaps. Their Zimmer frames brimming with high explosives.
9: Maddox, There was a security threat.
7: Oh, my God! The government uses the magic words, security threat, and you fall into line. They pass new laws to protect us from terrorism and then use them against people who put their dustbins out on the wrong day or who wear T-shirts they don't approve of or who heckle them at party conferences. Our emails are tracked, our phones are tapped, our movements are watched. It would be Orwellian, except they're too incompetent to be properly Orwellian. We're supposed just to shut up and accept what we're told as soon as the words security threat are uttered. Well, not this time. Not this journalist.
9: OK, look into it then, Mr. Bob Woodward, though I think you'll find it's not going to be Watergate.
7: Maybe not, but I intend to find out. I'm off to that school to ask some of those awkward questions.
14: Freddy, I think you go too far. I'm astounded Oliver's allowing your buzzwords.
8: He's world desperate, Masha. He don't want the print edition to die. But it's plunging down a mountainside and someone's got to get hold of the rope, innit?
14: But the free porn, that is not nice. And the references to the personal places, not nice. All these dirty buzzwords, these I do not approve of.
8: They don't have to be dirty, Masha. Depends how you use them, innit? I mean, you need to be smart, know what I'm saying? In yesterday's piece on fashion, I managed to use that weird old expression, the fair sex. You know, the sort of phrase used by old shufflers, bingo, sex gets recognised by the search engines and up goes my hit count, yeah? I didn't have that piece on exports. All I needed to do was talk about the erection of trade barriers and whoosh, lift off. Though maybe it did help saying the trade minister was quite explicit in his views.
14: This is enough of the filth, Freddy. You are nice boy and clever boy, but please not to slum in the lower depths. Play by Gorky? Lower depths? Very boring. Don't ever go. Now, I have many comments to moderate. I must get on. And please, to choose your buzzwords more carefully.
8: I will. I'm working on a story about the housing crisis.
14: This is good. This is respectable.
8: Yeah. I was going to say the minister behaved like a pussycat, and it's time the banks shaved another percentage point off mortgages. Man, me hits is going to go into orbit.
9: Oliver, what did you want? I'm very short-staffed.
7: Ah, Amelia, come in, come in. Close the door. I have something to tell you.
9: What?
7: I found an apartment. For us. For us to set up home together.
9: What?
7: And before I exchange contracts, I'd like you to come and look at it. Though I'm sure you're going to love it.
9: But I don't want to set up home with you, Oliver. I'm quite happy with arrangements as they stand.
7: Oh.
9: It's perfect. We visit some rather nice restaurants. We have the occasional weekend away. We sleep together every now and then, which is quite pleasant.
7: Quite pleasant?
9: Well, sometimes it's very pleasant. We haven't had too much to drink. But I wouldn't go further than that. Oh, let's face it, Oliver. As a lover, you're never going to set the world on fire.
7: I beg your pardon?
9: I just think it's working rather well as it is. I have my independence and you have your wife.
7: But I don't want her. I want you. I'm leaving her.
9: Well, that's up to you, Oliver, but I'm certainly not setting up home with you.
15: Oliver, I need a decision.
7: What is it? I'm busy.
15: Oh, no, Amelia, you're all right. You look cross.
9: No, just very, very irritated.
15: Oliver, you know that Japanese company that came up with a Pilates software?
7: Not really, Tasneem, no.
15: Well, they're about to launch a new product that will take interactive gaming to new levels. You see, they've developed a program that allows you to simulate sexual intercourse in the privacy of your own home.
9: Oh, looks like you're sorted, Oliver.
7: Amelia, please. Tasneem, what are you talking about?
15: I suggest we give tokens away, and once you've collected 10, or maybe more, maybe 25, you get to buy the brand new software for half price. It's going to be all the rage.
7: The thing is, Tasneem, I mean, should we be associating ourselves with a sex game?
15: I don't see why you always have to criticise me, Oliver. I'm doing my best in a very difficult market.
7: I'm not criticising you.
15: We broke all sales records when we put the free DVD of The Lover's Guide in the Saturday issue, and that was entirely my idea.
7: Of course it was.
9: Just a pity it was the gay version.
15: I'm not responsible for what happens in the warehouse, but we absolutely must have giveaways. People want more from their papers now. We can't just offer them news.
7: No, of course not. Okay, try to do a deal with them, Tasneem.
15: Okay, will do.
7: Don't pay too much.
15: Oh, for heaven's sakes, I'm head of marketing. I know more about budgeting than all the rest of you put together.
7: Of course you do.
15: Oh, sometimes I wish I'd never left Tesco's.
7: I'm feeling rather hurt, Amelia.
9: Well, stop buying apartments, then. You can't come up with ridiculous suggestions and then feel hurt when somebody says no.
7: Who is it?
16: Oliver! We need to talk.
7: Oh, God, why is everyone so needy today?
9: Perhaps he wants to share a flat with you, Oliver.
7: Just be quick, Maddox, all right?
9: And tell the editor why you've been wasting time in Chichester.
7: Oliver, he couldn't get out of the car.
16: Who couldn't get out of what car?
7: We have a Prime Minister with issues.
9: All Prime Ministers have issues.
7: No, not mental health issues.
9: Of course they do. They all go mad in the end. But this one isn't there yet.
7: No, sorry. I have evidence that the current Prime Minister is suffering from depression. Yes, in fact, he's so depressed, he was unable to get out of his car when he arrived at a primary school in Chichester yesterday.
9: If you were Prime Minister at the moment, would you want to get out of your car?
7: Wait, Malik. How do you know this? Because I'm a journalist, and I investigate. And here's what I found out. After the primary school fiasco, the PM was driven back to a hotel they'd hired for the day.
16: So?
7: Where he remained in his car, in the car park, for over 2 hours.
16: Maybe he was dogging.
7: I twice called Downing Street for a reaction. They promised to call back, but I heard nothing. So I went to the hotel. I found a maid who'd taken 18 pictures on her mobile phone of people trying to persuade the PM to leave the vehicle.
9: Where are the pictures?
7: In my pocket. I couldn't work out how to transfer everything, so I just bought the mobile phone from her. I'll need reimbursing, Oliver.
16: How much did it cost?
7: £5,000. Had to give her a cheque.
16: What? £5,000 for a mobile phone?
7: Yes, but there's still 48 free minutes on it.
16: £5,000 for 18 photos of someone not getting out of a car? For £5,000, I want him out of the car and dancing naked on the roof with two leather-clad lesbians.
7: Oh, I have something much better than that, Oliver. Who should turn up at breakfast television celebrity psychotherapist Dr. Jaime Gupta? Yes. He arrives, sits with the PM for 15 minutes before helping him out of the car, at which point the maid, God bless her little white cotton apron, decides to video the scene. Now, look, here. Oh, here they are, getting out together. Wrong button.
9: There.
16: He's got his arm around the Prime Minister.
9: Who looks like a broken man.
7: Yes, look. Look at those red, puffy eyes. He's been crying.
16: This is good. This is hot. But we don't know what was said.
7: I emailed Dr. Gupta's agent.
9: Agent?
7: Being a psychotherapist who earns more than $1 million a year from television, newspapers and magazines, he does, of course, have an agent. And here's the reply I got. Dr. Gupta, for ethical reasons, cannot discuss his client's condition. Note the wording. He tells everything we need to know. Cannot discuss his client. Our Prime Minister is in psychotherapy.
9: Bit of a slip-up by the agent.
16: Well, maybe he thinks it will boost his client's earnings if the whole world knows one of his patients is the Prime Minister.
9: It's not a crime to see a therapist, you know.
7: No, but if you're a Prime Minister and you're suffering from depression, you can't get out of a car. Well, the nation needs to be told. I mean, the man's chairing next week's climate change conference. What if he has a panic attack about rises in sea levels? We'll be 20 foot under before he makes a decision.
16: Yes? Who? What? Oh, yes, I'll hold.
7: Oh, isn't it wonderful, Amelia? We're on to the biggest story of a decade and we're left standing around like prunes while our editor takes phone calls from all and sundry.
16: Oh, for God's sake, shut up. It's Downing Street. Good afternoon. Yes, speaking. Oh, of course. Of course I'm aware of the story. I'm the editor. No, Maddox Bradley is one of our finest journalists. Well, he's one of our journalists. Utterly reliable. Really? I see. Well, that's a possibility, I suppose. And you guarantee she'll see us in person? Right. In an hour from now. Yes, I confirm that we have an understanding. Goodbye. The Prime Minister's wife is offering a meeting in 1 hour's time. This is brilliant. Oh, well done, Maddox.
7: It's all right. I do the legwork, break the story, go £5,000 into the red, and you swan off to have tea at number 10. Oh, well, that's how the world is, I suppose. Oh, great. I wish you luck.
16: Don't wish me luck, Maddox. You're coming too.
7: What?
16: She insists.
7: No, oh my God, I'm not dressed for it.
9: You have stains on your
7: shirt. I have stains on my shirt.
9: An egg on your tie.
7: An egg on my tie. No, actually, I think it's bacon fat.
9: You'll have to lend him a shirt and tie, Oliver.
16: No way, there is a limit. Just go grab him at it. She'll be impressed by an authentic journalist of the old school. Okay, we leave in 15.
7: Freddie, stand up.
16: What?
7: Come on, stand up. I need the shirt off your back.
16: You what? Hey, get off me, Maddox. I told you,
8: I am not having sex with you.
7: Get the shirt off, Freddy. Oh. This is important newspaper business.
8: I'll take you to a tribunal. Ow! Oh. It's way too small for you anyhow. What is I meant to wear? I can't go around the office bare-chested. The women will go crazy.
7: You can, here, you have my shirt.
8: Oh, that is a disgusting thought. You're a pervert, Maddox.
7: I'm going to Downing Street, and I need to look smart. Right. Why won't the shirt do up?
8: Because you is fat, man.
7: I'll just breathe in a bit. It'll be fine.
8: Why is you going to Downing Street?
7: That, Freddy, cannot be divulged to a person of your status.
8: Well, before you go, you've got to do something about your turnips.
7: My turnips are none of your business.
8: I'm about to upload it. It got no buzzwords.
7: Oh, not this again.
8: Look, if you don't start taking buzzwords seriously, there won't be no paper for you to write in.
7: No, no. Freddy, sorry. I will not pander to the masses.
8: Pander's good. Buzzword number 84. Cute animals is always good. Oliver wants you to make an effort with this, Maddox.
7: All right, all right, all right. 5 minutes is all I have. Let's see what I can do. Yeah, ooh, how does this shirt look?
8: Tight, man. Tight.
9: So you see, gentlemen, I'm not trying to suppress the story. I'm just asking you not to print it.
17: Oh, that's nearly funny. I mean, that could raise quite a titter at conference. Sorry.
9: Let's be frank, shall we? All three of us know that my husband is suffering from depression.
17: Too many meetings with the Queen.
18: We have no desire to intrude upon private family matters, but...
9: And that's exactly what it is. A private family matter. I want his privacy to be respected.
17: Really? Well, I want the electorate to be respected.
18: I agree. If the Prime Minister of Great Britain is too emotionally unstable to get out of a car to address a load of 10-year-olds, the nation needs to know.
17: I can't think why it's a problem dealing with 10-year-olds. Have you met his backbenchers?
9: What if such a revelation were to push him over the edge?
18: Oh, well, naturally, we wouldn't want him to,
17: top himself?
18: Do anything silly, but it's true, we have a duty to the public.
17: We do. We absolutely do.
18: We have to run this story, I'm sorry, but we will handle it sensitively.
7: We promise not to call him a nutter.
18: We're a responsible paper, you know.
7: Yes, I mean, imagine how it would be dealt with by one of the Red Tops.
9: But Mr. Bradley, are you all right? You seem to be having difficulty with your shirt.
7: Yeah, I'm sorry. Sorry, it's new, slightly ill-fitting.
9: It's a question of basic human decency.
7: Okay, I'll try to tuck it back in.
9: Of course, I've learned not to expect decency from the press.
18: Well, I think that's a bit unfair.
9: You must have the national interest at heart, surely. This news could wreck his ability to host next week's climate change summit. My husband is trying to save the planet. Do you want the entire human race to be snuffed out, all for the sake of a few column inches?
17: Oh, I think we'll get at least 5 pages out of it, Maddox.
18: Do you have your shirt, your belly's showing.
9: He's a very sensitive man. An honest man, a decent man. I beg you, do not publish this. I just don't know what he'd do. We've already removed all the sharp objects from the house.
17: That's what I did when he got elected.
18: I really have to tell you, we can't agree to suppress the story.
9: I'm just a simple wife who loves her husband very much. Please don't harm him. You don't want to be the people who killed a prime minister, do you?
18: I apologize for my colleague's tone, but, you know, basically he is right. I'm so sorry, but thank you for your time.
9: Oh, no, please, I beg of you. Look into your hearts. Is there no spark of compassion still to be found?
18: Come along, Manners.
17: Right, thank you. Goodbye. Oh, God. Oh, look, Oliver, all the buttons are coming off my shirt.
9: No, don't go. Damn. It's me. It didn't work. Sorry, darling, it'll have to be Plan B.
11: Back to the office, fast as you can, driver. God, she pulled every string, didn't she?
17: Oof. Well done for standing up to her, Oliver.
11: Thank you, Maddox. I was much boosted by your unbending determination.
17: Oh, well, very nice of you to say so.
11: It's what being a newspaper editor is all about, making tough decisions.
7: Oh, God, and switch the BlackBerry back on.
17: Time to clear the front page, I think. We have an exclusive. Best $5,000 we ever spent, Maddox.
11: Thank you.
17: Am I in line for a pay rise?
11: Shouldn't think so. Maybe a bottle of champagne. You better make that Prosecco.
17: Now, what's going on? 5 calls from Amelia in the last 5 minutes. Hang on a sec. Amelia, what's up? What? Right. No, that's brilliant. But of course we agree to it.
8: What? Well, tell.
17: The PM is offering to talk to us at 7 tomorrow morning, provided we don't go to press with the story tonight.
7: Good. Sounds great.
17: This is going to be big, Malik. This is going to be huge. What a scoop. PM admits to depression in exclusive interview with veteran journalist Maddox Bradley.
14: I am very upset about your piece on the turnips, Maddox.
13: Yeah, well, there are more important things going on, I can tell you.
14: You are a very bad man and put in a many not right buzzwords.
13: Yeah, but you took them out, right? I mean, that was just a little joke to reveal the essential absurdity of this asinine exercise with buzzwords.
14: But your piece came in late. I missed it, so it went up online and was there for many hours.
13: Oh.
8: You is the man, Matt.
13: Freddy.
8: You is a gleaming diamond in the sky. I thought you'd just do the same old garbage that you've been doing for the last 100 years, but you has proved me well wrong. You has taken the buzzwords to heart. Your turnips piece has the most hits online today. No. You got every single top 10 buzzword in.
13: No, it was a joke. I never thought it would go online.
8: I am so proud of you, Maddox. I want you to keep my shirt.
13: What? No, I can't possibly keep it. No, please, here, have it back now. I'm afraid a couple of buttons have gone. It's a bit sweaty, but apart from that,
8: No, keep it, Maddox. No, I'm saying, I definitely want you to keep it.
18: And it goes on to say...
8: Yes, I know what's in it, Oliver. It was never meant to be published. You see, look...
18: It goes on to say... When turnip crinkle virus strikes, the leaves develop unpleasant yellow patches, something that has probably never happened to Angelina Jolie. The leaves then wither and die, as did Princess Diana in a still unsolved murder conspiracy. When the roots begin to rot, the plant becomes unstable, though not as unstable as the Twin Towers on 9/11. Not everybody likes turnips. In fact, asked to choose between a free turnip and free porn or free Viagra, very few people would opt for a free turnip. Barack Obama probably doesn't eat turnips, and neither does Paris Hilton. Jihad is as nothing compared to an angry farmer facing turnip crinkle virus and bankruptcy and Simon Cowell all at the same time. Ends.
8: I'm sorry, Oliver. I'm so sorry.
18: Sorry? Don't be sorry. I love this. Terribly clever.
8: What? I thought you were going to be angry.
18: Oh, come on. How am I going to be angry with the man who's bringing me the balls of the Prime Minister tomorrow morning at dawn?
8: Yes, that thought did occur to me, actually.
18: Shall we have a little drink, Malik, shall we?
8: Mm-hmm.
18: Let's see what I have in the cabinet.
9: Oliver, Maddox. Ah, you're looking happy.
18: Of course we are, Amelia. Join us for a drink.
9: You haven't seen the news, then?
18: No, little well-earned relaxation going on here.
9: The Prime Minister has just done a live special, an exclusive interview with Fern Britton, revealing that he suffers from occasional bouts of depression.
18: Is this a joke?
9: Well, if only. He's admitted the whole thing. He feels it is brave and sensible to confront depression and, in his own humble way, try and shine a ray of hope into the lives of millions of fellow sufferers.
18: We have been shafted.
9: Yes, we have.
18: There goes the biggest circulation boost for about 10 years. Maddox, you did get clearance to spend $5,000 on that mobile phone, didn't you?
7: Bloody hell! The single biggest story of my life right at my fingertips, and I'm double-crossed by the Prime Minister and Lady Macbeth. And after the dribbling twaddle he's now issuing by way of explanation, our hapless sentimental populace will doubtless adore him, and he'll probably go up 10 points in the polls. This is exactly the sort of emotional bollocks that goes down well with a pour it all over me society. Tony Blair was wrong and the Queen was right. She should have followed her instincts and had the wit to stay in Balmoral, hold on to the stiff upper lip and solve the weeping millions. I'm sorry, we've become a nation of emotional blubberers, and I... blame Diana.
18: You just can't let those buzzwords go, can you, Maddox?
1: In Electric Ink, Maddox was played by Robert Lindsay and Oliver by Alex Jennings. Amelia was Elizabeth Farrington, Freddie Ben Wilbond, Masha Debbie Chazen, Tasneem Zita Sattar, and the PM's wife, Janice Aqua. Electric Ink was written by Alistair Beaton with additional material by Tom Mitchelson. The director was Sally Avens.

0: I came across Mr. Kipling in a meadow by the church. 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

0: we present Jimmy Clitheroe as the Clitheroe Kid, with Peter Sinclair as grandfather, Patricia Burke as mother, Diana Day as Susan, and Leonard Williams as Theodore Craythorpe in
1: The Trouble with Higginbottom. Come on, Shirley. We'll sit here at the front of the bus.
2: Oh, yes, I like sitting at the front. You can see all the people waving to the driver to stop.
1: Yes, and then shaking the fists and shouting rude words.
3: Hold tight, please, hold tight.
2: Oh, well, that's the end of school till Monday, Jimmy.
1: Yes, and you never know your luck. The teachers might all get flu over the weekend.
2: Oh, that's ridiculous.
1: Oh, you never know. Ozzy turned up with a bad cold this morning, so we took him round and made him sneeze in every classroom.
2: Where is Ozzy? I thought he got on the bus with us.
1: He's there at the back. He always sits at the back, so the conductor can keep an eye on him.
2: Why? Is he always getting into trouble?
1: No, he's always going to sleep. The times his dad's had to go to the depot to bring him home.
2: Does he sleep all the time?
1: No, only when he's not eating. Mind you, I think he's working on that. I know his mother told him off for taking a meat pie to bed. He's the only lad in our school who has gravy stains on his pyjama jacket.
2: Jimmy, you're making it up.
1: Oh, you don't know him like I do. Look at him at the back there now. He can hardly keep his eyes open. Wake up at the back there! No, Ozzy, this isn't your stop. It's the gasworks. It just smells like your house. Oh, shut up. And get your thieving nose out of the conductor's lunchbox.
2: Jimmy, you are terrible.
3: Now then, we don't want any noise on this bus.
1: Well, tell Ozzy to stop eating with his mouth open.
3: That's enough. Let's have your fares.
1: He's got the money. Go to the back.
3: Who?
1: My pal, Billy Bunter. He's just got his postal order.
3: You mean he's paying, the one stuffing his face there?
1: Yes.
3: Oh, trust me to get on the school bus again.
2: Look, Jimmy, I've got my own fare.
1: Oh, save it. It's Ozzy's turn to pay.
2: But he paid this morning.
1: Well, he owes me a shilling. When we went in the history class, I bet him he couldn't sit still for 5 minutes.
2: And couldn't he?
1: No, he was up like a shot as soon as he sat on the drawing pin.
3: Now, look here, what's the game? This lad at the back says you're paying.
1: Oh, take no notice. He's having you on.
3: I'll have you all off in a minute if I don't get the money for your ticket.
2: Look, Jimmy, I'll pay. I've got a shilling.
1: You will not. Here's sixpence, mister. 2 threepennies.
3: It's like getting money from a stone. Now, what about that lad at the back?
1: He's not with us. He hasn't got his fare. Wake him up and chuck him off.
3: Don't you think I won't either. Hey, sleeping beauty, let's have your threepennies. Well, you can just get off this bus then. You're getting no free rides here.
4: Oh, tell my dad, you!
3: You can tell your dad what you like. He's lucky we don't summon him. Now, get off.
2: Oh, Jimmy, he's throwing him off. Poor Ozzy.
1: Poor Ozzy, nothing. Look where we are. This is Ozzy's stop.

0: Jimmy down here, Jimmy. It's a nice street.
1: Oh, yes, and it's better in summer. Wait till you taste Mr. Johnson's apples. Ooh, smashing.
0: Oh, does he give them away?
1: No, he just leaves them hanging about. On the trees.
0: Jimmy, you don't steal them off his tree.
1: No, he said we could have any that fell on the ground. Oh, but it's hard work.
0: Hard work? Picking apples up?
1: It is for Ozzy. He's up the tree shaking the branches.
0: Oh, Jimmy, you do make me laugh. Anyway, I'm glad I came to live down here. Are you?
1: Oh, yes.
0: Are you really glad?
1: Oh, of course I am. I've never tasted jam tarts like your mother makes.
0: I mean, what about me?
1: Can you make jam tarts?
0: Jimmy, sometimes

0: You are silly.
1: What are you talking about?
0: Oh, nothing. I'll just go and see Mummy and then I'll come over to your house.
1: All right. I'm going to have a look at the workmen outside our front gate.
0: Workmen?
1: Yes, look. Granddad of Mr. Craythorpe messing about with the car.
0: All right, I won't be long. Bye-bye, Jimmy.
1: Righto.
2: Theodore, will you keep that spanner tight on the nut while I give the fan pulley a tap?
3: It's not easy with my eyes closed.
2: Well, keep them open.
3: Look, lying here under this car, every time you strike with the hammer, I get my face charred in dust.
2: Well, I've got to get the fan belt on.
3: I don't see why you had to take it off, just to see if the petrol pump was working.
1: Well, if it isn't Sooty and Sweep.
2: Oh, you're here, Jimmy. That's all we needed.
1: Why don't you get a man from the garage to come and mend it?
2: We don't need a garage. It's only a simple job.
1: That's what you said when you put the washer on the tap and flooded the kitchen.
2: Now, that was an accident. I forgot to turn off the water at the main.
3: Mr. Sinclair, when you've finished talking about your past achievements, I'm still holding this spanner on this nut, and my arm's aching. Oh, I've got a mouthful of dust.
2: It serves you right. You should keep your trap shut.
1: Do you want a drink, Mr. Craythorpe?
3: Yes, please, James.
1: Well, undo that little tap on the radiator.
3: I've had it up. I'm coming out. Now, Mr. Sinclair, perhaps you'd like to take a turn under the car.
2: Oh, no, you don't. You're not getting me under that.
1: He couldn't without jacking it up.
2: That'll do from you.
1: Hey, Mr. Craythorpe. What's the idea of the fancy dress?
3: What? Well, I suppose it does look rather strange. Well, I'm wearing my best clothes, and when your mother saw me getting out of the car, she insisted on lending me her overall and dust cap.
4: Aye, aye. Darling, well, give her a living, Sinclair.
2: Oh, it's you, Higginbottom.
3: Hello, Higginbottom.
4: Oh, Craythorpe, it's you. I thought it was Pat Moss getting ready for the Monte Carlo rally.
2: Look, if you're going to hang about here, get a spanner in your hand. You're a bus driver. You're supposed to know about engines.
4: I do know about engines.
3: Oh, well, how about a practical demonstration on this one?
4: All right, get out of the way, Craythorpe. I hate to see a boy trying to do a man's job.
1: What's wrong with it, Mr. Higginbottom?
4: Give me time to look. Now, Craythorpe, the engine just won't start.
1: There you are. It's found something out already.
4: Shut up. Now, Craythorpe, have you got petrol?
3: Yes.
4: Is your battery up?
3: Yes.
4: Does the engine turn over?
3: Yes.
1: Are you courting?
3: Yes.

0: Come on, you two. Come and have your tea. You sit there, Shirley.
1: Oh, could I wash my hands first, please?
2: Oh, you're always washing your hands.
0: Yes, well, you could just wash yours as well.
2: Oh, ma'am. All right. Come on, Shirley. This way to the torture chamber.
0: And use a clean towel out of the bathroom cupboard. Mr. Craythorpe and Mr. Higginbottom are up there washing the oil off their hands.
2: Right, ma'am. Come on, Shirley. Be careful of the 11th step.
1: Why?
2: There's only 10.
1: Oh. Jimmy, you've got a joke for everything.
2: Oh, I'm all there with me cough drops. Here we are. Welcome to the beauty parlour. We've got everything here. Toothbrushes with no bristles. For people with no teeth. Hey, what did the toothpaste say to the brush?
1: I don't know.
2: Squeeze me and I'll meet you outside the tube.
1: Oh, come on, Jimmy. Your mother's got the tea ready.
2: But I'm showing you around. Now, over here, we have a face flannel for people with flannel faces. And Grandad's razor blade, bought by him with his own money when he joined up in 1914.
1: Jimmy, stop fooling about.
2: Oh, all right, Shirley. Here's a clean towel. Where's the dirty one?
1: Here you are.
2: Oh, thanks. Hey, watch this. The bullfighter. You hold the cloak like this. The bull charges. Ole! Charges again. Ole! The bullfighter spins round. Where's the bull gone? Ow! Behind me. The bull charges again. He dances in the corner. He whips the cloak round. Ole! Oh, heck, I've knocked the stool over.
1: Whose is that watch on the floor?
2: Watch? Oh, I don't know. It doesn't belong to anybody here.
1: Well, maybe Mr. Craythorpe left it when he was up for a wash.
2: No, he wears a pocket watch. One of... Oh, heck.
1: What?
2: It must be Mr. Higginbottom's watch. Oh, and it's not going.
1: Well, shake it.
2: It's no use. I've smashed it.
1: Will he be very cross?
2: Cross? Not off. He'll put me across his knee and leave his fingerprints all over me sit upon.
1: Well, what are you going to do?
2: Oh, I don't know. I wonder how the boat's run to Australia.
1: Well, couldn't you get it mended before he finds out?
2: Well, who mend it for me?
1: Well, Mummy took me to a shop yesterday where the man repairs watches. It's not far away, and he told Mummy he was open till 6:30.
2: Oh, Shirley, you've saved me life. We'll hurry up and have tea, and then you invite me over to your house.
1: What for?
2: For about 30 minutes. While we go to the watchmender's.
1: Well, I could say that we're going to look at my stamp collection.
2: Oh, that's it. You know, this just proves what I've always thought.
1: What?
2: A bathroom is no place for a growing lad.

0: mister? Is it badly damaged?
1: Well, the mainspring's broken, and it'll want cleaning. It's very dirty.
0: Comes from a dirty house. Well, can you mend it?
1: Well, you're very lucky. As a matter of fact, I've got some parts for this. We need them. They're always going wrong with these cheap watches. How did you break it?
0: Bullfighting.
1: Bullfighting?
2: He was playing with a towel in the bathroom.
0: Never again. From now on, I only wash when it rains.
1: Well, are you in a hurry for it?
0: Oh, yes, it's a matter of life and death.
1: Oh, well, in that case, I could have it ready tomorrow afternoon.
2: Well, we'll call for it.
1: Well, don't be late. We close at 5 on Saturday.
0: Oh, good.
1: And it'll be 25 shillings.
0: Oh, heck. Can I pay you a bob a week?
1: Oh, no, no, I'm sorry. I'm afraid I must have the 25 shillings before you can have the watch.
0: Oh, all right, then. But if I'm not in tomorrow, keep it till you get a letter from Australia.
2: Oh, don't worry. We'll be in tomorrow with the money. Come on, Jimmy.
0: Shirley, what are you talking about? 25 bob tomorrow? All I've got is 1 3, 2 glass alleys and Ozzy's pocket knife. And I can't sell that.
2: Of course not.
0: No, the blade's broken.
2: Well, I've got 3 shillings in my piggy bank. You can have that.
0: Oh, no, Shirley. I couldn't take 3 shillings off you.
2: Oh, of course you can.
0: Oh, no.
2: But I want you to have it.
0: No, Shirley.
2: All right, then don't have it.
0: Well, if you insist. Bring it round in the morning. That means we need another pound and 9. Oh, where are we going to get that?
2: Well, surely we can raise it between us.
0: Well, I think I could manage the 9.

0: Well, Shirley's mother, glad to see you.
1: Who?
0: Shirley's mother.
1: Who are you talking about? Oh, Shirley's mother. Oh, yes.
0: What was the collection like?
1: Shocking. Foreign threatens. And that was after... Oh, the stamps. Oh, yes. Oh, very nice. Is Grandad in?
0: No, he's out.
1: Has he drawn his pension today?
0: Look, I don't know what all this is about, but I'm busy. And I'm going upstairs to turn out Grandad's wardrobe.
1: Well, if there's anything you want to give to a jumble sale, I'll sell it. Take it.
0: Jimmy, are you up to something?
1: No, Mum, of course I'm not.
0: You've got that tone in your voice. As though you're looking for a mug.
1: Oh, Mum. Hey, that reminds me. Is Billy here?
0: Yes, Billy is here. He's in the front room with Susan, and don't you go disturbing them.
1: I won't disturb them.
0: Yes, well, you just find something to keep yourself out of mischief. I've got to go upstairs now.
1: I'll just see what's going on. If I can get Susan off his knee for 5 minutes, I might be able to tap him. Ah, here we are. They've left the front room door open. Billy must need some fresh air. No wonder with all that scent she sprays behind her lugs.
2: You seem very happy tonight, Susan.
3: Well, it's Friday night. No work tomorrow. I'm here with you. And Jimmy's out.
1: Very soon, Jimmy's going to be in.
2: Oh, I don't know. Jimmy's not so bad.
1: Good old Billy.
2: He's just a bit nosy, that's all.
1: You can talk with your conk.
3: Oh, let's forget him. He won't be back for another hour yet.
1: Doesn't time fly when you're in love?
4: What do you want here?
1: I've just come in with a message for you. Mary Patterson wants to see you right away. It's very urgent.
4: What does she want?
1: How do I know? I don't go poking my nose into other people's business. Oh. What are you laughing at, Billy? You've seen our Susan before.
4: When did you get this message?
1: I've only just thought of it. Got it.
4: Oh, well, I'd better go round. She'll only come round here if I don't. I won't be long, Billy. She just lives round the corner.
2: That's all right, Susan. I won't run away.
1: I'll see to that.
2: Well, Jimmy, how are you?
1: Well, I'm all right now. Hey, Billy, are you going to marry our Susan?
2: Well, Jimmy, I don't know. Maybe I will one day.
1: It costs a lot of money to get married, doesn't it?
2: Yes.
1: Well, have you started saving?
2: Well, I'd like to, Jimmy, but I don't seem to be able to manage it.
1: I know a way you can save.
2: Do you?
1: Yes. You know you give me a shilling every week.
2: I gave it you yesterday.
1: I know that. Well, there's 52 weeks in a year, and I've just worked it out. That's £2.12 I get. So, I'm going to save you £1.11 and threepence.
2: How?
1: You give me £1 and ninepence, and we'll call it straight for the year.
4: Oh, Jimmy, what do you think you're doing?
1: I'm flogging a dead horse here.
4: Mary Patterson isn't in.
1: Well, why didn't you wait?
4: She's been in Switzerland since Monday, so how could you get a message from her?
1: Reindeer?
4: What are you talking about?
1: Well, I mean, it's you. You've got it all wrong.
4: I've got it all wrong?
1: Yes, you should have waited till I'd finished the message instead of dashing out like that.
4: All right. What was the message, then?
1: Mary Patterson wants to see you right away. It's very urgent, but don't come round this week 'cause she's in Switzerland.

0: Grandad. I've been for your tobacco. That'll be threepence for the errand.
1: All right. Where's the matches, then?
0: Oh, matches are a separate errand, so it'll be sixpence.
1: What?
0: Come on, you agreed.
1: Oh, I need my head examining.
0: All right, lie down. That'll make it ninepence.
1: Now, look here. This money-grabbing has got to stop. Now, I was only telling your mother.
0: Oh, ma'am. What's for dinner?
2: Steak and chips.
0: Steak's dear, isn't it?
2: It is, very dear.
0: Well, how much will my bit cost?
2: The way you eat, about half a crown.
0: Well, never mind my steak. Just give me a few chips and two bob in cash.
2: Jimmy, run along. You've already had this week's pocket money. I don't know what all this is about, but you can just forget it.
0: Oh, I'm sorry, I was looking for Susan.
3: 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Please check back soon.

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1: I wouldn't give you an old duster of mine. Now get out till I finish washing my hair.
2: All right, wash your scraggy old hair.
1: Oh, you've changed your tune. Don't I look like a film star now?
2: Yes, you look like Lassie.
1: Oh, get out!

0: You see, Mr. Craythorpe, to raise this money for the poor children, I'm selling firewood.
1: Well, I suppose firewood always comes in useful. I don't mind buying some.
0: Good. I'm also collecting old furniture for the poor children. Have you any?
1: Well, now, come to think of it, there is an old sideboard in the wash house. You can take that.
0: Oh, thanks, Mr. Craythorpe.
1: Well, now, when do I get the firewood?
0: As soon as I've chopped up the sideboard.
1: Oh, James, I couldn't allow you to do that.
0: All right, well, have you got any old clothes for the poor children?
1: But my clothes wouldn't fit children.
0: Well, they've got poor mothers and fathers. I mean, that's why the kids are poor.
1: Well, I'll have a look upstairs.
0: Good.
1: And if there are any old clothes, you shall have them on Monday.
0: That's no good. It's 4:30 and the shop closes at 5.
1: What shop?
0: The watch, the grocer's. For the food. For the poor kids.
1: Oh, James. Well, if the children are hungry, we can soon remedy that. We'll go straight down to the grocer's shop and order a parcel of food on my bill.
0: All right, I'll give in. There's only one thing left.
1: What's that?
0: The truth. I broke Mr. Higginbottom's watch. It's being mended, the shop closes at 5:00, and the man wants 25 shillings. So Mr. Higginbottom will scalp me.
1: Oh, I see. And you haven't got 25 shillings to pay for it?
0: Not quite. I'm a bit short.
1: Well, why didn't you say so, James? Well, now, how much do you need to make up the 25 shillings?
0: 19 and 11 pence halfpenny.
1: Oh, that much. Oh, well, come along, James. We'd better go down to the shop and collect the watch. And I shall keep it safe till we meet Mr. Higginbottom.
0: You mean you'll lend me the 19 and 11 pence halfpenny?
1: No.
0: Oh.
1: I'm going to give it to you.

0: in, Mr. Craythorpe.
1: Thank you, James.
0: Is the watch still going?
1: Of course it is, James. Don't worry. It's quite safe in my pocket. I was surprised to find Higginbottom not in his house at this time of the day.
2: Oh, hello, Theodore.
1: Hello, Mrs. Clitheroe.
2: Where have you been, Jimmy?
0: Oh, I've been for a walk with Mr. Craythorpe.
2: Well, I told you not to be late. Your tea's been ready for half an hour.
0: Well, we got held up, didn't we?
1: Yes, Mr. Higginbottom wasn't in.
0: Oh, Mr. Craythorpe.
2: What did you want with Higginbottom?
1: Well, you see...
3: Now, look, Higginbottom. I'm telling you, you're wrong.
4: I know I had it when I came here.
2: Hello, Father. Mr. Higginbottom, what's going on?
3: Look, Pam, this fella Higginbottom tried to say that...
4: If you don't mind.
2: Ask me what?
4: Well, missus, did you find my watch in your bathroom?
2: Watch? No, there's no watch up there. I've just tidied the bathroom.
0: Mr. Higginbottom.
4: Oh, that's very funny. I definitely took that watch off to have a wash in your bathroom, and I didn't put it on again.
2: Well, your watch isn't in the bathroom now, and if you don't believe me, you can go up and have a look.
4: I believe you, missus, but I've just thought of something. You were up there with me, Craythorpe. I came down first and left the watch behind, and now it's missing.
1: How dare you insinuate that I'm a thief?
3: You can't come here accusing people of being thieves.
4: All right, Craythorpe. Turn your pockets out.
0: Yes, give him the watch.
1: I certainly... Oh,
4: so you have got it. Come here, you thieving magpie.
1: Let go. Take your vulgar hands off me.
0: Mr. Higginbottom, let go of his throat. I knocked your watch on the floor and bust it. I took it to the watchmakers and Mr. Craythorpe's paid for it to be mended.
4: You paid for my watch, Craythorpe. That's the best joke I've heard this week.
0: Well, if you let go of Mr. Craythorpe's windpipe, he can have a laugh as well.
4: Oh, sorry, Craythorpe. Is your throat all right?
1: My throat. my throat is, but my feelings are hurt. Perhaps you now realize that I'm not a thief.
3: No, but you're a right mug.
1: A right mug?
3: Yes, Higginbotham was taking the watch to be repaired when he came here yesterday.
0: You what?
4: Aye, that's right. Ozzy overwhelmed it and he broke the mainspring.
0: Then it wasn't me after all.
4: No, just for once you were innocent.
0: Mr. Higginbottom, would you put your hands round Mr. Craythorpe's throat again?
4: What for?
0: I want to see exactly how it's done before I try it on your Ozzy.

0: thought you might like to know we got the repair money back off Mr. Higginbottom. I can't tell you what he said, though, because me grandad made me go out of the room. Anyway, I used my 5 bob for the poor children's outing. I took Shirley on the fairground.
1: Jimmy, come on to bed.
0: I've got to go now, so I'd better say goodnight. I'd better say goodbye, because you won't be hearing any more about my family for a while. I hope you've enjoyed listening to us and didn't think I was too naughty, because as me grandad told the headmaster after the fire brigade had gone. Whatever he said and whatever he did, it was only because he's the Clitheroe kid.
2: That was the last in the present series of The Clitheroe Kid, in which you heard Peter Sinclair, Patricia Burke, Leonard Williams, Donald Day, Peter Goodright, Carol Gardner, Tony Melody, Gordon Rawlings, with, of course, Jimmy Clitheroe as the kid himself. The theme music was written by Alan Roper and played by the BBC Northern Dance Orchestra under the direction of Alan Ainsworth, with Jimmy Leach at the electronic organ. The recorded program was written by James Casey and Frank Roscoe and produced in the north of England by James Casey.

0: Bring out the Branston. 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

0: time to meet the men from the ministry. Join us now for another canter down the corridors of power with Norma Ronald, Ronald Baddeley, John Graham, and the men from the ministry, Richard Murdoch and Derek Giler. At the ministry, dedicated men work long hours to guide the ship of state through the proper channels and steer it safely up the creek. In the General Assistance Department, they tackle a multitude of problems.
1: Is it time for 11s yet?
2: No, Mr. Lamb. You've only just had your half-past tensies.
1: Have I? I've been so busy I hardly noticed.
2: Oh, so I see. You stuck that chocolate finger behind your ear and eaten half your pencil.
1: I'm helping the Ministry of Agriculture, Mildred.
2: Yeah, dealing with farmers' problems, aren't you? What sort of things do they ask?
1: Well, one farmer's seeking advice on milking. He's got a Friesian herd.
2: What did you recommend?
1: The centrally heated cowshed. Not only that, he's asked us to find a pedigree bull to mate with his cows.
2: Well, surely that's a job for the farmer.
1: No, it has to be a bull, apparently. And then there's this villain in Dorset who's selling bogus rhubarb.
2: Bogus rhubarb? Whatever's that?
1: He paints stale celery pink.
2: Oh, the farming board rang just now about next week's big agricultural show. They've got a problem with horse manure, and they want you to go into it.
1: Isn't that typical? I get all the rotten jobs and never a helping hand from Mr. Lennox Brown.
2: Well, he's assisting the Arts Council, isn't he?
1: Exactly. That's the sort of thing I should be doing. I'm much more of a show business type than he is.
2: Do you think so, Mr. Lamb?
1: Of course. I'm a natural dancer. When I left school, I thought about going into musical comedy. But my headmaster said I should try the civil service.
2: He'd seen your administrative abilities.
1: No, he'd seen my dancing. He felt it was ahead of its time.
2: Shame.
1: Still, I've had my moments in the civil service players. I was one of the dancers in West Side Story.
2: Oh, I heard about that. You got some funny reviews.
1: Well, we had to provide our own costumes, you see, and I hadn't realized American teenagers don't wear top hat and tail.
3: Morning, Joe.
4: Morning, Brown.
2: Morning, sir.
1: You're early today. We haven't had our elevenses.
2: Oh, I like your velvet beret, sir, and that big floppy bow tie.
4: Thank you, yes. Well, it's this Arts Council work, you know, mingling with artists and writers as I do. I think it's as well to look like one.
1: He certainly looks like one.
4: I heard that, too. Oh. Yes. No doubt you're jealous because I'm moving in artistic circles and you, as usual, are moving in ever-decreasing ones.
2: The permanent undersecretary rang, sir. He said he'd be dropping in to see you.
4: Oh, yes. Well, Sir Gregory's very keen on this Arts Council work, you know. Ah, here he is. Good morning to you, Sir Gregory.
5: Good morning, Leonard Grant.
4: Do sit down, would you? Yeah. Put your feet up on Mr. Lamb's chair. Or on Mr. Lamb, if you prefer it.
5: Thank you. Now, the Arts Council have asked for our help with next week's gala at the Royal Albert Hall.
4: Oh, my word, Sir Gregory.
5: Well, as you know, it's to be a great occasion.
4: Yes.
5: Leading singers and dancers from the common market countries are coming here specially for this one show.
4: It should be extremely cultural.
5: Yes, well, we'll have to put up with that, but the hospitality and accommodation all have to be arranged. That'll be your job.
4: It will be an honor, sir.
5: Yeah, there'll be a lot to do, sir. Lamb had better help you.
1: Oh, I'd be happy to, sir. It'll be much more fun than helping the farming board.
5: You'll continue to do that as well, Lamb. This extra job is a bonus.
1: Thank you, Sir Gregory.
5: But, well, the gala evening's next Friday.
4: Yes.
5: So you've a busy week ahead of you. No. If you're really pushed, you can enlist Mr. Crawley from the office next door.
6: Hello, Miss Murphy. I just popped in to wish you a nice holiday.
2: Oh, thank you, Mr. Crawley.
6: I hear you're off to, what's his name again?
2: Car Beach on Sea, that's right. Only I wish Mr. Lennox Brown and Mr. Lamb would hurry up back from lunch. They said I could go early, and my boyfriend's waiting downstairs with his motorbike.
6: I hope you get plenty of what's-his-name.
2: Well, we had a week there last year, and it only rained twice. Once for 3 days and once for four.
6: Well, anyway, have a good time, and don't forget to send us a what's-his-name.
2: I'll try and find you one of them funny ones where there's a big fat lady with a huge what's-his-name. Oh, blimey, he's got me at it now. Hello. Jim and
3: Assistance Department. Mildred Muffin, with whom you are addressing?
2: Oh, it's you, Bernard. No, I can't leave till they get back, can I?
3: What? Well, your porter's bound to object, isn't he, if you keep revving up your motorbike in the hall. Just be patient, love. I'll be down in a minute. Since he started that oatmeal bread, he's been like a caged beast.
7: Ah, is this the General Assistance Department?
3: Oh, that's right, sir. Can I help you?
7: My name's Angus.
3: Oh, not one of the Aberdeen Anguses.
7: No, I'm Angus from Inverness, Ministry of Agriculture.
3: The Min of Ag. Mr. Lamb's been helping your lot, hasn't he?
7: Well, let's see, he's been trying to. I need all the help I can get, you see. My schedules are terribly tight.
3: Nasty.
7: The big agricultural show opens at Earl's Court on Friday, as you know. And you may also have heard we've a problem with Europe's number one pig.
3: No, I didn't even know Sir Gregory was involved.
7: No, lassie. I'm talking about a real pig. A genuine, actual swine.
3: So was I.
7: The French are sending this pig here, especially for the show. She's called La Belle Marguerite.
3: Oh, and what do you want my bosses to do?
7: Well, I've a telegram here from the Common Market Farming Executive.
3: Oh, La Belle Marguerite arrived Tilbury 1000 hours Friday. Extra attraction for London show after points triumph in Paris and Rome. What does that mean?
7: Well, they're Europe's top agricultural shows. Aye, she got maximum points at each.
3: Well, I never. Have ministry officials meet her with suitable transport and escort her to venue. Oh, I see. They're to collect this pig at the dock.
7: And they'll have to sign the landing permits. There's a special quarantine concession. Aye, well, I must be off. Cattle and pigs everywhere. I'm up to my eyes in it. You'll see to get the message.
3: Oh, yes, sir. I'll put it on the desk right away. General Assistance Department. No, love, they're still not back. Soon as they get here, I'll make a bolt for the door. Oh, ha-ha. No, I haven't had carpentry lessons. Oh, here. I think they're coming now. I'll be down in a second.
8: Oh, sorry we're late, Mildred. We had to attend an Arts Council lunch.
1: I had a glass of champagne.
3: I thought you didn't drink, Mr. Lamb.
8: Don't you believe it. That's the third he'd had since Japan surrendered. Now, you leave early today, don't you, Mildred?
3: Yes, sir. Right now, if you don't mind. Bernard's waiting in the hall.
8: All right. Well, off you go, then. Enjoy your holiday.
3: Thank you, sir. Yes. Oh, and there's a little job coming for you. Yes. I put the telegram on your desk, next to the marmalade. Ta-ra.
1: Bye, Mildred. Have a good time. Telegram, eh? Must be urgent.
8: Yes, I'll try and remember to read it first thing in the morning.
1: Shouldn't we look at it now, Ron? That Arts Council chap was saying he admires the way we get on with things.
8: Oh, very well, then. Go on. You'll read it to me.
1: All right, just a minute.
8: Yes.
1: La Belle Marguerite arrives Tilbury 1000 hours Friday. Extra attraction for London show after points triumph in Paris and Rome. Have ministry officials meet her with suitable transport and escort her to venue. What's this about, I wonder?
8: Well, it is obvious, isn't it? Must be from the Arts Council. There's another artist we've got to look after.
1: Who is La Belle Marguerite?
8: Well, don't show your ignorance, too. I mean, everyone's heard of La Belle Marguerite.
1: Have they?
8: Well, yes, she's a star of the ballet, isn't she?
1: And the Arts Council want us to meet her. Oh, how exciting. What does this mean, after points triumph in Paris and Rome?
8: Ah, yes. Well, that's a technical ballet term. I wouldn't expect you to know that, too. Now, ballet dancers go up on their toes, you see?
1: Yeah,
8: that's
1: yes.
8: Their point.
1: Yes.
8: They go up on their toes when... Yes. When...
1: When their tights are too tight.
8: Yes. No. Hello, Lennox Brown dancing. Lennox Brown speaking.
9: Angus here. You saw the telegram about La Belle Marguerite?
8: We meet her on Friday at Tilbury.
9: She'll be coming into number 4, Doc, aboard the SS Amnesia.
8: SS Amnesia number 4, Doc. Yes.
9: And you'll see she gets to the show in good time.
8: Yes, leave it to us, my dear sir.
1: Ask if this ballet lady understands English.
8: Oh, yes. Will she be able to understand us?
9: She understands all she wants to understand. If she starts being stupid, give her a thwack on the rump.
8: Yes. What?
9: By the way, she'll probably get dirty on the ship.
8: Get dirty?
9: Aye, so see she's washed down.
8: Mr.
10: Angus, I don't think...
9: We want her looking good for the show, don't we?
10: Oh, you're joking, of course. That's silly of me, yes. Well, now, you can rely on us. We'll see La Belle Marguerite is well looked after.
1: Ask him how we'll recognize the lady.
10: I assume there'll be no difficulty in recognizing her.
9: Oh, none at all. She's bonny and pink, and she'll have a label round her neck.
10: A label?
9: If that's come off, you'll see a mark on her rear end.
10: On her... Oh, my word, you nearly caught me again there.
4: You see, too, ask a silly question.
1: You're right.
10: Don't worry, Mr. Angus. We'll take care of everything.
9: Okay. And see you do, laddie. See you do.
4: Odd fella. Think he may be Scots.
1: They're all a bit strange at the Arts Council. Do you know, when that lorry ran over my bike, I left the wreckage in their hall. Next day, they'd put it on display as a piece of modern art.
4: Well, we better get ready for La Belle Marguerite.
1: I reserve her a suite at the Hotel Cochon.
4: No, not that awful place, too. They say it's an absolute pigsty. No, book her into the Deluxe.
1: Right, yes. And I'll ring the BBC. They may want an interview.
4: Now, the telegram says, provide suitable transport. Ah, yes, we'd better order the new Ministry limousine. It's never been used.
1: Good idea. La Belle Marguerite will christen it.
4: What an honor for us to be meeting her, eh?
1: Won't Sir Gregory be jealous? I can't wait to see his face.
9: Darling, you too.
1: Well, I could have waited a bit longer.
9: I hope you're getting on with this Arts Council work.
4: Indeed we are, sir, yes. They've asked us to meet La Belle Marguerite at Tilbury on Friday.
9: La Belle Marguerite?
4: Yes, sir.
1: I hadn't heard of her either, but it turns out she's very famous.
9: What do you mean? Of course I've heard of her. She's a celebrated,
4: She's a famous ballet dancer.
9: That's what I was about to say. Yes, I've seen her many times. Her entrechats are outstanding.
1: Well, all these dancers are well built, aren't they?
4: For such a great star, sir, we thought a suite at the Deluxe would be appropriate.
9: A suite?
4: Yes.
9: At the Deluxe?
1: Oh, you think that's too extravagant? Well, perhaps my landlady could put her up on her put-you-up.
9: No, don't be absurd, Lamb. A celebrity of this magnitude, a beautiful dancer, she must have the use of an elegant flat.
4: A flat, sir?
9: Yes. My London flat has just been redecorated. You can make that available to her.
1: Put La Belle Marguerite in your flat, Sir Gregory. My word, you're very generous.
9: Yes, I am, yes. Well, I shall make her welfare my responsibility. Take her out, wine her and dine her and... for the sake of British prestige, of course.
4: Oh, of course, yes.
9: Unfortunately, I'll be out of town most of Friday, so you look after her during the day. Take her out to lunch at the Hilchester. I shall entertain her after the gala performance.
4: Well, we better ring the Albert Hall and check they're ready to receive, huh?
9: These glamorous continental women admire mature English gentlemen like myself. I fancy Marguerite and I will get on rather well. It'll be a night I'll never forget.
1: Do you see Sir Gregory as a mature English gentleman?
4: Mature? He's positively overripe. I'll phone the Albert Hall and speak to Mr. Ironside.
1: Who's Mr. Ironside?
4: Well, he's organizing the program for the gala evening, you see.
1: Oh, I see.
11: Hello, Trevor Ironside speaking.
4: Good afternoon. Lennox Brown at the Ministry. I wanted to check that everything's in hand for La Belle Marguerite on Friday.
11: Do what, Ducky?
4: La Belle Marguerite, the Continental Ballet star. You know the name, I'm sure.
11: Oh, yes, of course I'm ballet expert, you know. Yes.
4: Perhaps they haven't told you, but she's coming over as an extra attraction for your gala show.
11: Oh, but treasure, that's fabulous. We'll give her the spot before the finale. I wonder what she should dance.
4: Well, I suggest an excerpt from a well-known ballet. Something like, or any other you can think of.
11: What about the time factor?
4: Yes, that one would do perfectly.
11: I think she'd better do the Dying Swan. Now, I'll go and tickle up the corps de ballet.
4: Well, you do whatever you feel you have to do, Mr. Arnold. No doubt you'll put on extra posters all over London. I mean, she must have lots of publicity. Now then, too, come on. There's a great deal to be done before our guest arrives.
1: Yes. We ought to have something to present her with when we meet her at the docks.
4: Good thinking. Perhaps some illuminated testimonials of welcome. Like when people get the freedom of the city.
1: Yes.
4: Know what I mean? Yes. Well, place an order with the Ministry printers.
1: This is definitely the ship one. Should we go up the gangplank?
10: Yes, too. You lead the way, will you? Have you got the testimonials?
1: No, I always walk like this.
10: The scrolls of welcome.
1: Oh, I see, yes. Oh, they're in my briefcase. Ah, perhaps that sailor can tell us where Marguerite is. Oh,
10: yes. Ahoy there, Battelot. We're from the ministry.
12: From the ministry? Sure and begorra.
10: No, Lennox Brown and Lamb. You see, we're meeting La Belle Marguerite and escorting her back to London.
12: Ah, well, she's aboard all right. You'll have to sign her landing paper, so you will.
10: Oh, dear. I hate all this bureaucratic fiddle-faddle. Still, I suppose it has to be done. Look, you go ahead, too, and greet La Belle Marguerite.
12: You'll find her over there, sir. Across the other side.
1: Righto. Is my bowler hat on straight?
10: Yes, too. Go on. Trot along. I hope Marguerite had a good voyage.
12: Oh, that she did, sir. That she did. She grunted a lot at first. But some of the sailors tickled her tummy. And after that, she was as good as gold.
10: Splendid. What?
12: Mind you, she turned a bit nasty with the second mate. She pushed him along the deck with her snout. But then she tried to bite him in the stern.
10: Good Lord. I suppose it's the artistic temperament.
1: Something terrible's happened.
10: What is it to you? You're boggling again. Look, didn't Marguerite appreciate the testimonial?
1: Yes, she liked them all right.
10: You're quite sure?
1: She must have done. She ate them.
10: Good. Well, in that case, you...
1: She ate them? And my new bowler hat. Look out. Here she comes now.
10: Oh, it's me. Oh. Crawley, is anyone about?
6: Only me, Mr. Lennox Brown. I hope you don't mind my waiting in your office. I wanted to rub a band to keep my wasses' names together. Whatever's the matter?
10: Look, we've just got back from the docks. We went to meet a VIP and got stuck with a PIG.
6: Me?
10: Yes, a prize sow called La Belle Marguerite. She's here, and we've got to cope with her.
6: She's here?
10: Well, Mr. Lamb's just pushing her down the corridor. Suddenly decided to stop moving.
6: But why did you bring her to the ministry?
10: Well, what else could we do? We couldn't take her to lunch at the Hillchester.
6: That's true. But didn't anyone see her come in?
10: No. She just grunted at the hall porter, but luckily didn't look up. She just said good morning to you, Sir Gregory, and went on eating his cornflakes.
1: Yes, she is, man. I think she's hungry.
10: Oh, yes, and that's another thing, isn't it?
6: Well, I've got some food in my office. I'll go and fetch you, shall I?
1: Thank you, Mr. Crawley. That would be helpful.
6: Yes, you can have a few of my ham sandwiches.
10: Ham sandwiches? Oh, be quiet, you brute. Too, can't you keep her under control? Well, Sir Gregory would go mad if he knew he got a pig in the office.
1: Good job he's away today.
10: Nevertheless, try and hush the wretched thing, will you? Now, come on, we've got to think. Good grief. Now look what she's done.
1: I say. And in your chair, too. Still, she had to lie down somewhere.
10: If only we knew where she's supposed to go.
1: We can think about that when we've found the real ballerina.
10: Oh, don't be daft. There isn't a real ballerina.
1: Oh, no, I suppose there isn't. That's good. There means nothing to worry about.
10: Oh, no, nothing at all, apart from the fact that we've said there is one. She's due at the TV studios to be interviewed live at 3:00.
1: Oh, dear. What are we going to do?
10: Ah, yes. Now, I'm glad you asked me that.
1: Huh?
10: You are going to impersonate a ballerina.
1: Me? But I don't look like a ballerina.
10: Well, that's a matter of opinion. Anyway, I can't do it, can I? I mean, ballerinas don't have moustaches. Well, nip down to the recreation room. The drama group keeps some costumes there, you know.
1: I won't do it. I won't.
10: If you don't, the press will be on to the whole story and Sir Gregory will kill you. Or worse. Come along. No one will know you in a wig and a tutu.
1: I have to wear a wig and a tutu, too.
10: Of course. And slip a couple of lemons down your front.
1: No.
13: Good afternoon, viewers. This is Joan Cakehole welcoming you to another edition of Afternoon at Home. First, the world of ballet. And in London, for tonight's gala performance, is one of the world's great dancers, La Belle Marguerite. Europe has produced many fine ballerinas, but I think it's true to say that Marguerite has something none of the others have. her is Mr. Lennox Brown, who helped to arrange her visit. Good afternoon, Marguerite.
14: Good afternoon, Miss Kiko.
13: You must have appeared in many great ballets. I'd like to hear about your roles.
14: I haven't got a roles. I ride a bike.
8: I'm afraid Marguerite's English isn't very good, Miss Kiko.
13: But she speaks perfect English.
8: Ah, yes. She speaks perfect English. But she doesn't understand it, you see.
13: I'm not sure that I do. Marguerite, I'm told that seeing you dance the Nutcracker is an amazing experience. I believe it brings tears to the eyes.
14: Dancing the Nutcracker would bring tears to anyone's eyes.
13: Excuse me, but are you all right? There seems to be something moving about under your costume.
14: Oh, my lemons have slipped. Oh,
8: I think I'm going to come back. Marguerite, I do apologize, Miss Keiko. These artists are so temperamental. Oh! Oh, dear, I am sorry.
13: Never mind. It was quite an old camera, anyway.
6: Now, don't you upset yourself, Marguerite. Mr. Lamb and Mr. Lennox Brown will be back soon and take care of everything. Hello, General Assistance Department.
9: Pitkin here. Where's Lennox Brown?
6: He's not back yet, Sir Gregory. This is Mr. Crawley speaking.
9: Oh, I'm calling from Leeds. I'm on my way back to town. Has La Belle Marguerite arrived yet?
6: Yes, she's here, Sir Gregory.
9: Oh, she's at the ministry, is she? What's she doing now?
6: She's lying on the floor, nuzzling her head against my ankle.
9: Oh, a sensual little minx.
6: I'll scratch her back. Oh, there, yes, she likes that.
9: Yeah, I'll bet she does. Oh, get her onto my flat as soon as you can. I shan't be there, but she may want to have a bath.
6: To your flat? To bath?
9: Well, it surprises you, does it? Rather fast going, you think. Well, I fancy Marguerite and I will understand each other. We're two of a kind.
6: You say so, Sir Gregory.
9: Tonight, after the gala performance, Marguerite and I will relax on my sofa and drink champagne from silver goblets.
6: Sir Gregory, you are talking about La Belle Marguerite.
9: Of course I am, man. Take her round to my flat at once.
8: Hello? Crawley's not here. And Marguerite's gone as well.
14: Perhaps he found somewhere more suitable for keeping pigs.
8: Put the kettle on and we'll have a cup of tea. Then we'll make an announcement that La Belle Marguerite is indisposed and can't appear tonight.
14: You can't appear, but thousands of people have bought tickets. Some of them have queued all night to see Marguerite dance. We can't disappoint them.
8: What are you talking about, too? How can she dance? She doesn't exist.
14: Yes, she does. You're looking at her.
8: You out of your mind.
14: If I was Marguerite on the telly, I could be Marguerite at the Albert Hall. I'm a natural dancer. I've been in lots of shows for the civil service players. I'm going to do it, and you can't stop me.
8: But, too, all the critics will be there. They'll tear you to ribbons.
0: We open Radio's Arts Review tonight with a report from our critic Harold Hobhouse, who's rushed to the studio from the gala performance of the Royal Albert Hall. Mr. Hobhouse, you look quite white and shaken.
7: Well, I am white, and I'm very shaken. What an astounding evening. The Royal Philharmonic at the very, very best. The shattering sound of the German women's male voice choir. But above all, the undoubted star of the occasion, La Belle Marguerite, doing the dying swan as she's never been done before. It was a bold break with convention. I never expected to see the dying swan actually tap dancing. Marguerite's backward plunge into the orchestra pit seemed almost accidental. Yet when she did a series of cartwheels, the audience were amazed at her tremendous feat. It was a truly staggering performance. Marguerite seemed eager to dance all night, but after her 23rd encore, she was dragged off stage by a figure in pinstripe trousers and a bowler hat.
0: This was symbolic, I suppose.
7: Oh, indeed, yes, yes. Authority crushing the free spirit. I dare say ballet purists may cavil at two sung choruses of Old MacDonald Had a Farm. To me, Marguerite touched greatness tonight. And small wonder that as I left the Albert Hall, admirers were besieging her dressing room.
14: I'm a star.
8: Oh, be quiet, too. For heaven's sake, get out of that ballet costume and let's get away from here.
1: Oh, it'll be someone else for my autograph.
15: It's me, Marguerite. Gregory Petit.
10: Oh, it's Sir Gregory.
8: He was taking Marguerite to his flat after the show.
1: But I can't go to his flat. He might start getting amorous.
8: Well, you've brought this on yourself, too. If you don't go with Sir Gregory, it'll all be exposed.
1: But if I do go with Sir Gregory, it'll all be exposed.
15: Hurry up, dear lady. I'm waiting.
8: Marguerite is just powdering her nose, Sir Gregory.
1: Don't
8: use smuggling, too. Put that wig on again. Look, I'll stay with you as long as I can. Perhaps we can tire him out. Now, come on. We mustn't arouse his suspicion.
15: Here we are, Marguerite. Come along, my dear.
5: This is my humble flat. No need for you to come in, Lennox Brown. Off you go.
1: But Sir Gregory, can't he come in for a nightcap?
15: No, my dear. He looks silly in a nightcap. You'll be safe enough with me.
5: Go on, Lennox Brown. Buzz off. He's a crowd. What?
15: Come along, my dear. Oh, this way.
1: Oh, Sir Gregory, you're squeezing my arm.
15: Oh, you provocative little mick. Good night, Lennox Brown.
5: At last, Marguerite, we're alone. Just the two of us. Dear me, was that champagne too fizzy for you? Lie down, my dear. You'll soon feel better. Loosen your clothing, what? Let's cast off all our inhibitions. Tonight is a magic night. There's something in the air.
1: Oh, there certainly is.
5: On such a night, the moon and stars seem to whisper a special message.
15: Good grief, there's a pig in the flat.
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6: Thank you, ladies and gentlemen. You know, I've just come back from England. And it was

hope. I said, you shouldn't have done that. He said, I know. From now on, sleep with his life belt on. And what a rough trip. I won't say I got seasick, but by the third day out, I started looking like my passport picture. And that is a beautiful thing. It looks like Boris Karloff standing in his hands. Those English sailors take everything so casually. One man fell overboard and he cried, drop me a line. And the steward said, yes, old boy, and you must write to us now and then. But London is a lot like our New York. I was walking along Regent Street there when a man stepped out of an alley and whispered, you want to buy 10 yards of hot cashmere? What a place to meet my brother George. And I wanted to buy one of those little MGs to drive around in while I was over there, but they were all out of them. They were waiting for a shipment from America. And I met one poor fellow who's been living on nothing but carrots. When you meet him, he just looks up with his pink eyes and says, what's up, Doc? And some places, they've forgotten what meat looks like. In one small village, the waiter couldn't understand what I wanted when I ordered steak and mushrooms, so I drew a picture of a cow and a lot of big mushrooms. So he brought me a Bull Durham sign and an umbrella. But they do serve a lot of fish over there. They eat fish over there as fast as they can catch it. In fact, one place, I got a halibut so fresh that when I picked up my fork, he looked up and said, hold it, bud. Give me a chance to spit out the bait first. And on top of that, the fog is terrific. It's the only place I know where you can walk away and leave your hat hanging in the air. And it's very penetrating. One morning I was having breakfast near an open window, and I complained that the coffee was very weak. The waiter said, don't be silly, I haven't put any in your cup yet. You've been drinking the fog. And he was an insolent fellow, this waiter. He's the one who brought me a hamburger when I said, how about my pickle? He looked me straight in the eye and said, yes, how about that? You know, the English have a lot of terms that are different from ours. I appeared at the Palladium Theater, and one night I saw an American and an Englishman taking their seats. The American said, why do you call these seats stalls? The Englishman said, will you see the donkey who's appearing here tonight? We'll tell you when. Surprised to find the government has taken over the house I was born in, and it is now a national shrine. Well, it isn't exactly a shrine. It's next to a park, and it makes a nice place to drop in and wash your hands.

0: ladies and gentlemen, Bob has just returned from Europe. I went along with him, and we had a wonderful time, especially on our trip home aboard the Queen Mary. So let's go back. The Queen Mary had just set sail from Southampton, and Bob and I were unpacking in our cabin.
1: Hey, Bill, How about this Queen Mary? Isn't it a wonderful ship?
0: Oh, it sure is, Bob. It's a lot different from the other boats we've crossed the Atlantic in.
1: Well, how do you mean?
0: Well, on this ship, the other passengers are people.
1: Well, at least we always had fresh milk. Well, see you later, Bill. I'm going up on the deck and enjoy some of this ocean air.
0: Okay, Bob.
2: Sailing, sailing over the ocean blue. Oops, oops. The waves get any bigger, lad. It's Mother Sills for you.
1: Gee, what a big ship. There must be 100 passengers sitting along here in these deck chairs.
3: Hi there, Bob.
1: What? Who? Why, it's Ann Baxter. Hi, Annie.
3: Oh, Bob, no one's using this deck chair.
1: Oh, thanks, Ann. Well, this is a pleasant surprise. I didn't know you were on this ship.
3: Well, I didn't know you were aboard either, Bob. Your name doesn't appear on the passenger list.
1: And it's very inconvenient. For breakfast, all the steward would bring me was a bowl of borscht and a knockwurst sunny side.

0: You'll have to hurry if you want to get in. You'll have to...
1: But how come you're on this ship, Ann? Have you been to Europe?
2: Yes, I made a picture in Munich, Bob, and then I took a long vacation. Paris, Rome, Bern, St. Moritz.
0: Been living it up, huh?
2: Oh, it's been heaven. And that scenery in Switzerland. Bob, you haven't lived till you've seen the Matterhorn, the Jungfrau, and the Weisshorn.
0: Yeah, and they get a lot of swell mountains over there, too, haven't they?
2: What brought you over here, Bob?
0: Oh, well, I've been making personal appearances in the English provinces. Blackpool, Haddonpool, Westpool, and Liverpool.
2: Sounds like you made quite a splash.
0: Yeah, there were a few pools I could have played, but I got tired of having my tuxedos made by Jansen. I also played the Palladium in London.
2: Oh, gee, Bob. Weren't you afraid to go there after what the critics did?
0: Oh, of course not. You forget I was born in England and I played there often. And the critics were always nice to me before.
2: Well, what did they say about you this time?
0: How old are you? No, Anne, they were really very nice to me, I'm sure.
2: What do you mean, I'm sure?
0: Well, I didn't understand one thing they said. What's an orangutan? Anyway, Anne, it's going to be very pleasant making the crossing together. I'm glad you noticed me passing by.
2: Oh, I knew you right away, Bob. Who else would promenade the main deck of the Queen Mary wearing a checkered golf cap, pink sport shirt, black velvet pedal pushers, and carpet slippers?
0: Well, it's more modest than the way I was going to come out.
2: How do you mean?
0: Well, my cabin boy told me the first day out, nobody dresses.
3: Beg pardon, Miss Baxter.
2: Oh, yes, Stuart.
3: Would you like a cup of hot consomme, ma'am?
2: No, thank you, Stuart.
0: The ship seems to be making good time. About how far out are we?
3: Oh, about 70 miles, sir. That's the Irish coast off the starboard bow.
0: The Irish coast? Oh, I don't see anything over there.
3: Off the starboard bow, sir. You're looking to port.
0: Oh, yes, I'm always mistaking starboard for port. I once went into a wine shop and drank three glasses of starboard before I noticed the difference.
3: Well, actually, it's quite easy to remember. When you're heading west, starboard's to the north, port's to south. Heading east, starboard's to south, port's to north. But when you're heading north, starboard's to east, port's to west. And, when you're heading south, port's to east, and starboard's to west. Isn't it simple, sir?
0: Oh, perfectly simple.
3: Will that be all, sir?
0: Yes, go up in the poop deck and lie down. You must be pooped.
4: Sir.
0: Oh, pip, pip, cheerio. Take two pee bags out of petty cash. Thank you.
2: Oh, gee, Bob, wasn't he cute? I love traveling on English ships.
0: Oh, so do I. Come on, I'll show you around. Have you been up on the captain's bridge yet?
2: Well, no, Bob. The signs say passengers aren't allowed up there.
0: Oh, signs don't mean anything. Come on.
5: Here, you back to my office and work on these requisitions, Captain.
6: Very good, Mr. Trevor.
5: Is there all the chilly here in the bridge, sir? Wind's freshening a bit?
6: Yes, nippy. You might have Stuart prepare some tea.
5: Hey, very good, sir.
6: I say, Crevis.
5: Yes, sir?
6: These people coming up the companionway, friends of yours?
5: Oh, no, sir. I never saw them before, sir.
6: Carry on.
5: Yes, sir.
0: See, you see, Anne, up here you get a wonderful view of the whole horizon. You see those big windows up there? That's the pilot house. Those officers are steering the ship.
2: Well, why does it take two of them, Bob?
0: Well, one of them handles the steering wheel and the other one shifts the gear. Some of these waves are pretty steep, you know.
2: Bob, I don't think we should be up here. That officer's glaring at us.
0: And we bought our tickets. Those folks are working for us.
7: You there.
6: Yes?
0: Rolling right along, aren't we? What speed are we making?
6: 30 knots.
0: Oh, fine. Keep going.
6: We plan to.
0: Attaboy, Shorty.
2: Come on, Bob. Let's get out of here. I think he's the captain.
0: Oh, no, he's probably the chief steward in charge of the cabins.
2: But what do those four gold stripes on his sleeve mean?
0: Maybe he's in charge of the fourth class cabin.
6: Sir, I happen to be the captain of the ship.
0: Oh.
6: And this is the captain's bridge.
0: Oh?
6: And the sign says no passengers allowed. Did you read it?
0: Well, yes, but I have this card here. I thought it would entitle us to special consideration.
6: Huh? What is it? I don't have my glasses with me.
0: Well, I'm an honorary commodore on the Echo Park electric boat.
6: Well, I say now.
2: Oh, no, now, Captain, please don't get angry. We're leaving. Come on, Bob. Let's go back down to our own deck.
0: Okay. So long, Captain. Follow me, Anne. Let's go down on this side over here.
2: Oh, no. No, Bob. No, not over there.
0: What?
2: Oh.
6: Certainly, ma'am. Wheel hoist!
4: Aye, sir!
6: Full speed ahead!

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The memories of each moment you can keep them too.

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But send me COD, my broken heart.

0: Well, ladies and gentlemen, let's go back a few days and return to Bob coming home from England on the liner the Queen Mary. This is the fourth day at sea. It's a bright, sunny morning, and Bob is taking a brisk turn around the deck.
1: Up, two, three, four.
2: Morning, sir.
0: Oh, good morning, Mr. Crothers.
2: Taking a constitutional
3: test. Yes, sir. Boy, but after you've lived in Los Angeles, this ocean air is disappointing.
2: Disappointing, sir?
3: Yeah, there's nothing in it but salt.
2: I'm afraid I don't quite But what does your Los Angeles air have in it, sir?
3: Oh, everything. Gas, oil, ashes, horse blankets, oil. I want to tell you a great joke I'm going to use at the ship's concert tonight. Tell me, why is Scotland Yard like those tight pants the captain wears?
2: The captain's pants, sir? Do you intend referring to Captain Isherwood Ellington's trousers, sir?
3: Actually? Now, don't snap your crumpet. It's just a joke, Mr. Crothers.
0: See you later, Crothers. Thank you very much. You've been great fun. Thanks a heap. Up to here.
2: Americans.
4: The deck and see what kind of a day it is.
5: I'm looking for that book Bob loaned me. I'll bring it along and return it to him.
4: Bob seems to be around all the time. I just don't know what you're seeing him.
5: Well, I always considered Bob gay, witty, amusing, suave, sophisticated, intelligent.
4: Really?
5: Yes. Yeah. Then I met him. Well, maybe he isn't all those. But Bob has something else.
4: Yeah?
5: What? Well, as the French say, Bob is un homme du monde. Un brave homme.
4: What does that mean in English?
5: Somebody goofed. Well, let's go. Come in.
2: May I have a word with you, Miss Baxter?
5: Why, of course, Mr. Crothers. What is it?
2: Well, it's that Mr. Hope, miss. You see, I'm the one who booked him for the trip, and it's put me in bad with the captain. Everything Mr. Hope does, the captain blames me.
5: Well, what's Bob done?
2: Well, you see, miss, here on the Queen Mary, we frown on a passenger washing his clothes by lowering them out the porthole and letting them drag behind the ship.
5: How did that?
2: Oh, it was worse after the clothes got dry. The Ile-de-France passed us and wired the Coast Guard. She thought we were flying distress signals.
5: Well, go on. What else?
2: Well, Mr. Hope was fishing yesterday and he fell overboard again.
4: Oh, well, Bob caught a shark and it pulled him in.
5: No, it wasn't a shark.
4: Well, what was it then?
5: He hooked a lady passenger down on sea deck and her girdle snapped him over the rail.
2: Well, all this is nothing compared with what Mr. Hope plans to do at the ship's concert tonight. I'll get sacked for sure. He's going to tell a nasty joke about the captain. Mr. Hope's going to say, why is a pair of pants as big as Scotland Yard?
5: I give up. Why is a pair of pants as big as Scotland Yard?
2: Because the captain's in them. I say, it's quite good. I never got it before.
5: Well, I hope you don't lose your job, Mr. Crothers.
2: Oh, Miss Baxter, if only there was some way to keep Mr. Hope away from the ship's concert tonight.
5: Oh, wait a minute. I can do that.
2: You think you can keep Mr. Hope busy?
5: With all due modesty, I can guarantee it.
0: It's nice sitting here in your cabin and chatting like this, but the ship's concert must be half over.
5: Oh, so what?
0: Well, shouldn't we go up and join the others?
5: No, just lean back and relax, Bob. Let me stroke your forehead.
0: Yeah, but I got some wonderful jokes to tell.
5: You can tell the jokes to me. What are they?
0: Funny, I don't remember now. And I don't get it. What is all this, anyway?
5: Don't you know what it means when a girl wants to keep you all to herself?
0: No, I don't. My father told me about the birds and the bees, but he never got around to girls.
4: Can't
5: Can't you see what's making me act like this, Bob? It's you. You.
3: Me?
5: It's always been you, Bob. Put your arms around me.
3: Gee.
5: Now, don't you want to press my lips?
3: Why, are they wrinkled? I don't get this. It must be this new perfume I'm wearing.
5: What is it?
3: Nighttime in Fresno. I just use a dab here, a dab there, a dab here, and a dab there. As a matter of fact, I have to keep moving or I'll leave a puddle. But, Ann, I still don't understand.
5: Oh, darling, hold me in your arms.
3: Well,
5: Baby, you're not going to fight this, are you?
3: No, I'm not even mad at him.
5: Oh, excuse me, Bob. Huh? Hello?
2: Miss Baxter, Crothers here, the purser, ma'am.
5: Oh, yes?
2: Well, I'm on duty up on deck, and I hear that the ship's concert is just ending. Thanks awfully for keeping Mr. Hope away.
5: Oh, you're welcome, Mr. Crothers.
2: Well, cheerio.
5: Cheerio.
3: You know, Ann, honey, I've been thinking it over, and you're right. You and I are soulmates.
5: Oh, well, let's talk about it some other time, Bob. Good night.
3: Good night. I'm just getting warmed up. Come here to Daddy, honey.
5: Oh, what for?
3: Honey, I'm not puckered up like this just to wet a thread or anything.
5: No. Please go, Bob. Don't be a nuisance.
3: Nuisance? A minute ago, I was your stick of dynamite. Who cut the fuse?
5: No, Bob. Please. Oh, pardon me. Hello?
2: Hey, Crothers here again.
5: Oh, yes, Mr. Crothers.
2: I'm terribly sorry to keep ringing you up like this, Miss Baxter, but I'm afraid I made an error. The ship's concert hasn't ended yet after all.
5: Uh-oh. Is it still going on?
2: Oh, yes, Miss Baxter. And I wonder if you would continue.
5: Yes, I'll do it. Goodbye, Mr. Crothers. Bob.
3: Good night, Ann. I'll be seeing you around sometime.
5: Well, what's the matter?
3: Well, I'm leaving. I don't have to have a house fall on me, you know.
5: Oh, honey lamb. Baby.
3: Come?
5: Oh, you can't go. Come now. Sit down beside me.
3: Yeah, but I thought that...
5: Foolish boy. Don't you know real passion when you see it?
3: Yeah, but I can't keep up with the weather reports around here. One minute I'm lying under a palm tree with a Cuba Libra in my hand, and the next minute I'm in Alaska in my BVD.
5: Honey, I'm sending. Aren't you receiving?
3: Yes, but this alternating current throws me.
5: Oh, excuse me, Bob. Oh, Mr. Crothers.
2: Oh, I just popped around to tell you the ship's concert really is all over this time.
5: Oh, what a pity, Bob. And you didn't get to tell your joke.
3: Oh, I wasn't going to tell him at the ship's concert.
5: You weren't?
3: Oh, no, I'm saving him to tell at the captain's party, and that doesn't begin for an hour yet.

0: But say thank you, Phil. Folks, I had the chance of being with our Boy Scouts at their big jamboree. You know, these boys are from every nation in the world, and I want to tell you, it was really thrilling. Sort of United Nations in short pants. Scouting teaches everything that is American. Loyalty, self-reliance, tolerance, democracy. Yes, sir, the Boy Scouts of America, the Boy Scouts the world over, will have the opportunity to help make or break this crazy planet of ours. And I feel certain they'll succeed as a force for good in developing better relationships, more universal understanding. If we would all live up to the Scout laws to be trustworthy, loyal, helpful, friendly, courteous, kind, obedient, cheerful, thrifty, brave, clean, and reverent, I'd guarantee the very best prospects for a brighter future. Peace and harmony throughout the world. All this I promise gladly if we put our trust work and well be placed in the Boy Scouts of America.
1: Bob Hope's message was delivered on the occasion of this Boy Scout week. Stay tuned for more from Bob as tonight he's featured on the Golden Days of Radio, coming up next.

0: Duel. Duel for floors. Duel cleans and polishes in one go, because it's a floor cleaner and a polish all in one. Duel 2 and 6.
1: You know, some marmalades get some of their tang from added flavoring. While Robertson's Golden Shred gets all of its tang from Seville oranges. What would you rather have for breakfast?
2: Once upon a time there was an engineer.
3: Choo-choo Charlie was his name, we hear.
2: He had an engine and he sure had fun. He used good and plenty candy to make his train run.
4: Charlie says, "Well, my good and plenty." Charlie says, "Really ring the bell." Charlie says, "Love my
5: good and plenty.
4: Don't know any other
5: candy
4: that I love so well."
5: Hello, sir. Oh, no, sir. Nothing tastes nicer than Cadbury's Dairy Milk.
6: Oh.
5: Lovely, isn't it? Mm. And as anyone can see, every bar is chunky.
6: Magic.
7: Yeah.
5: That's because there's a glass and a half of full cream milk in every half pound. That's why, sir, nothing tastes

0: bring out the Branston. Because the crisp vegetables and the one and only tangy sauce in Branston pickle bring out the best in your food.
1: What has a hazelnut in every bite?
2: Sorry!
1: And thick milk chocolate for your delight?
2: Sorry!
1: Nougat and caramel golden light?
2: Sorry!
1: And don't forget the hazelnut in every bite! And again! What has a hazelnut in every bite?
2: Sorry!
1: Thick milk chocolate for your delight?
2: Sorry!
1: Nougat and caramel golden light? And don't forget the hazelnut in every bite!
2: Sorry!
1: A hazelnut in every bite!
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4: Hello, Cheeky.
5: Oh, hello, Cheeky.
4: Oh. Hello.
6: Hello.
4: Ah, hello, Cheeky.
7: Hello, Cheeky.
5: Ah, hello, Cheeky.
4: Now.
8: What a funny way to make a living.
9: The rain in Spain stays mainly in the plain.
8: Again?
9: The rain in Spain stays mainly in the plain.
8: Again?
9: The rain in Spain stays mainly in the plain.
8: Again.
4: It's chucking it down in Madrid.
7: That's more like it, darling.
10: Higgins, you're a genius.
8: Are you Pickering?
10: Yes.
8: Well, don't. It'll never get better.
10: I say, Higgins.
8: Yes, but can you say the rain in Spain?
10: Oh, said... shut up.
8: Oh, please.
10: That was an extract from a repeat of a repeat, recently repeated on BBC Two, of a repeat of a repeat of Bernard Shaw's Pygmalion, which will be repeated later tonight. This will be followed by a repeat of Terry Scott taking a light-hearted look at varicose veins. This will be followed by a belch, which is the same as a repeat, only not so classy. I don't know about you, I'm going to the pictures.
11: I went to the pictures last night. I saw Gone with the Wind. That's another repeat.
8: Oh, please, please.
11: That's another repeat.
12: Thank you, fans. Dennis C. Kyle King here. Next week, I shall be playing you my last territorial claim in Europe. Today, Mrs. Mills. Tomorrow, the world!
10: Not much difference, really.
11: I don't come here every week to listen to Dennis King doing rotten jokes.
8: I have been meaning to ask you, Tim, why do you come here every week?
11: This is the night the wife has her tuba lesson. Once a week, for the last 4 years, this handsome Frenchman has arrived at our house and... Wait a minute. I've just realized he never brings a tuba. Hello?
13: Hello, Tim. Don't worry. For the last 4 years, your wife and I have been practicing breath control.
11: What?
13: Breath control!
11: Oh.
13: But tonight, your wife has a surprise for you. Listen to this.
11: Darling, that's wonderful.
13: Thank you, darling.
11: Oh.
13: Excuse me now, I'm on brave. I have to flit across London and see how Mrs. Cryer is coping with 100 pipers.
11: Is she learning the tuba as well?
13: No, she's trying to cope with 100 pipers, or a what?
11: Barry, what's your wife doing with 100 pipers?
10: She collects sporrans.
11: Oh.
10: Which brings me to a little recitation. Some men can smile at adversity, some at fear, some at danger, some doubt. But believe me, the man who smiles broadest of all is a Scot with his kilt inside out.
14: Hello, Cedric.
15: Hello, Clive.
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18: That was the four just men.
10: And now over to Edna Platypus, who is talking to a man who sets fire to people.
19: Good evening.
20: Oh, that man!
10: Oh, next week Edna will be talking to a stirrup pump.
8: Inside Showbiz, in which Peter Nobble takes a glimpse behind the scenes and gets a punch in the mouth.
10: Faye Dunaway agreed to do a nude scene in her latest film, provided that everyone was barred from the set. Shooting was held up for 3 days when the doorman refused to allow Miss Dunaway on the set. He later took off his trousers and said, "I'm a star, I'm a star."
11: The producers of the film Chinatown announced today they're to make a sequel. They said half an hour after finishing the picture, we felt like making another one.
8: In the canteen... In the canteen at Pinewood Studios today, Christopher Lee ordered a steak, drove it through his heart, bit the waiter in the neck, and flew out of the window.
10: Is Ken Russell going commercial? Rumors are that his new film has been retitled Beethoven Meets Kung Fu.
11: Bob Dylan announced today that he is to give up his career as a singer and concentrate on his appearances in Magic Roundabout.
8: That's all from Inside Showbiz. Next week, Michael Parkinson will be in Shepherd's Bush talking to Joan Bakewell, who won't be answering as she'll be in Sidcup.
10: I say, you fellows, my sister's getting married tomorrow in China. Mother wanted her to get married in velvet, but you know what these modern kids are like.
11: Meanwhile, in a cinema, just behind that couple who look as though they're fighting but aren't.
10: Excuse me, miss, have you got a drink on a stick?
14: No, but I've got a chuck ice with a bad ankle.
10: Well. Meanwhile, in the box office...
15: Roxy, here.
16: Have you got Dirty Harry at your cinema?
15: No, we don't let him in anymore.
16: Don't blame him.
10: Here is a newsflash. Police surrounded a hard-boiled egg in Chelsea today. A spokesman said later that the egg was helping police with their breakfast. Now over to the Palm Court of Grand Hotel, where the Denise King Trio are entertaining.

0: Thank you, thank you. 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And now, a complete change of mood. Listen to this, you rat bags!
1: Ladies and gents, you will not know my face,

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I came over from Jamaica to be a master baker, but now I am the third one from the right.

0: Encyclopedia of the Air, letter J.
1: Jiu-jitsu, a form of self-defense practiced by Jews.
2: There is also Catholic jitsu, which differs insofar as you hit your opponent with a cardinal.
0: Someday, when I'm awfully low, I'll have a word with Ronnie Corbett.
2: And now a word for our younger listeners.
3: Diddums.
1: And speaking of children, here is Professor Jim Spotty with some theories about them.
4: Hey, some people think that babies are found under gooseberry bushes. Some people think that a stork brings them. This is not true. What actually happens is that a daddy and a mummy get together.
3: Get him off!
4: Ow!
1: Unfortunately, Professor Spotty has been taken suddenly indisposed with a lump on the head. So instead, let's take a look at Tony Blackburn's Golden Oldie.
2: There ought to be a law against him.
4: I remember Tony Blackburn when he was nothing.
1: When was that?
4: About 20 minutes ago.
2: And now, over to Windsor, where we are just in time for the conferring of the Order of the Garter.
5: Anne, pull your stockings up. They're all wrinkled.
4: And while we're there, the Order of St. George.
2: Two lagers for me and a bird and a pint of tankard for the dragon, please.
6: Excuse me, I've just come in. May I have a word about that last joke?
4: Who are you?
6: I'm a dragon.
4: You don't sound much like a dragon.
6: See, I'm Puff the Magic Dragon. They wrote a song about me once.
4: Yes, I've heard it. It's called He's Funny That Way.
1: And now it's time for Hello Cheeky's personal column.
2: Bargains for Burks.
4: Two men with wooden legs seek third.
2: Object. Forming a firm called Rent-A-Wicket.
5: Desperate spinster seeks cat, which might turn out to be a handsome prince. Preferably not doctored.
4: Suffering from dry rot? Then stop watching Sale of the Century.
2: The BBC take no responsibility for the contents of this column. Most of the time, they try and take no responsibility for the rest of the programme as well.
4: I'm not standing for that. I'm an international star, a member of the jet set. I'm going to see the controller of programs.
7: Come in.
4: I've just been insulted on the air and I refuse to do any more programs.
7: But a Nona, how are we going to do 20 questions without you?
4: I'm not a Nona.
7: Well, you look damn pretty standing in that light. Why are you standing in that light?
4: I couldn't get a brown ale.
7: I say. Would you care to share a meanwhile with an old man?
4: Certainly.
7: Oh.
2: Meanwhile, in an antique shop just next to the Max Bygraves joke book.
1: Good morning, sir. Can I help you?
2: My name is Campbell. I collect Scottish relics. Is that a tartan bed over there?
1: No, sir. That's the wife. She's just resting. Oh. Hello?
8: Hello, this I'm a Scotsman here. I want to complain about that last joke.
1: If you're a Scotsman, why are you talking like that?
8: This voice gets a bigger laugh.
1: Get off! Hello?
9: Hello. I'm a West Indian. I'd like to complain about all these racial jokes.
1: Why are you talking like that?
9: Because I can't do a West Indian accent.
1: For heaven's sake, why don't you two swap roles?
2: All right, here's a cheese and tomato.
10: And here's a ham and cress.
2: Thank you.
1: Now it's time for Science Special with Arthur Burke.
2: Hello, I am a Burke.
11: True.
2: Shut up. Now today I'm going to play a sound to you. Listen to this noise. You didn't hear anything, did you? That's because I forgot to switch the machine on. Burke, shut up. Now listen to this noise. Did you hear that noise?
4: Yes.
2: That noise was caused by me putting my finger in the live socket.
4: Burke,
2: shut up. Now, how about this?
12: I could have danced all night.
2: Now, sir, what did you hear then?
1: Pardon?
2: I said, what did you hear then?
1: What?
2: Now, the rest of you pay attention.
12: I could have danced all night.
2: Now, did you hear that?
13: Yes!
2: Good boy. Now, those were the sound waves traveling from this tape recorder here. Very socket.
4: Burke,
2: shut up. Direct to your ear. However, with the use of this device, invented by Raymond Baxter and a titled lady with a funny eye, we can bend the sound waves to make this...
12: I could have danced all night.
2: ...sound like this.
10: Just for you.
2: What use is this, you may ask? And my answer is, none.
4: Burke.
2: Yes?
4: Shut up.
2: Quite right.
4: Well, we have a few moments in hand, which gives me time to tell you that on Radio 3 later tonight, a schizophrenic will be singing in stereo. But for those of you living in the Nottingham area who want a good time, ring 01-2246-8071 and ask for Melanie. Put that in. I'm not going to stand here reading out adverts for call girls.
7: What are you going to do?
4: I'm going to ring 01-2246-8071.
2: They call me Coquette and Mademoiselle. Don't know why, really. I'm an insurance salesman.
1: And now, Encyclopedia of the Air, letter P.
2: Politics. This word is derived from two roots, poly meaning a parrot and tics meaning bugs. Hence, anyone in politics is a creepy little thing who talks a lot of rubbish.
7: Hello?
11: Hello, the member for Tiddles Parva here. Regarding what you've just said, I think I must point out, which is not to say I disagree, notwithstanding and in all sincerity. However, speaking absolutely frankly and with the full confidence, incidentally, I think Hello Cheek is a marvellous program, favouring neither the one nor the other. On the other hand, goodbye.
2: Who was that?
7: Stanley Baldwin.
2: He's dead.
7: Yeah, but nobody's told him.
2: Oh.
7: And speaking of fish fingers, there will be a shortage of them this weekend. We phoned the manufacturers for an explanation and they said, we're terribly sorry, but we seem to be all thumbs this morning.

And this is the voice of them all, Dennis King. Hi, fans. And all of you have written in asking for my autograph. Shut up. And now, accompanied by the mass bands of my brother Tony, here is a song I wrote for Charles Aznavour, or Charlie the Frog, as I call him.

0: get him off.
1: Oh, Charles Aznavour. I love that song of his.
2: She may be the beauty of the beast. She may be sober or be...
0: Please, John. I hate it when you do your Moira Anderson impression. Hello?
3: Hello, Charles Aznavour here.
0: Hello, Froggy. What do you want?
3: Anyone on your show can teach me to do a French accent.
0: No, West Indian.
4: That's no good to me. I already got one of those. Come to think of it, I've got two of those and one of those. Oh, I'm going to see the wife. I'll call you back.
1: And now we take you back to the court of Queen Elizabeth I.
5: Sir Walter Raleigh, what have you there? Not there, there.
6: Oh, there. This, Your Majesty, is a strange plant from the New World.
5: Oh.
6: When dried and shredded, you can put it into a pipe, ignite it, and the fumes can be inhaled pleasurably. It is called a potato.
5: Sir Walter, you are a twit.
6: God bless Your Majesty. Would you care to join me in a plate of bangers and mashed tobacco?
0: And now over to a briefing room on board HMS Dreadnought.
7: And for the last time, you fellows, when he comes aboard, you sing, God Save the Prince of Wales, and not clap hands, here comes Charlie. I'm not going to answer it.
0: Well, I'm going to.
8: Hello, I'm ringing on behalf of someone who must remain nameless, and the person who must remain nameless has asked me to say if jokes are going to be made about the person who must remain nameless, then the person who must remain nameless will come round and give you a bunch of royal fives right up the hooter.
9: That goes for your cat as well.
0: What's that supposed to mean?
9: Nothing. It's just the tag of a joke they couldn't finish on petticoat line and they asked me to slip it in for them.
1: And now over to the sports desk.
7: We've just heard that at Crystal Palace today, Harry Earthworm ran the 100 metres in 9 seconds dead. Experts think he might have improved on this time had he been alive. Before I return you to Hello Cheeky, I'd like to announce that I'm in love with the girl who ran the third leg of the 4x100 metres relay for West Germany. Guten Abend, darling. Ich bin don't auch fancy you. Thank you.
0: Thank you.
7: I said it first.
0: Get off. The scene is a village green in rural England. It is a Sunday in summer. What's the first thing you think of?
1: Rain.
0: True. What's the second thing you think of?
1: Doing rude things in the bushes.
0: Anything else?
1: Well, if pushed, cricket.
0: Correct. Who's a clever, bald little boy, then? Yes, cricket. British sportsmanship at its best. 11 men against 2.
1: A game... a game where a ball left alone is as valuable as a ball struck.
7: A game where a man who stands still and does little can be a greater hero than a man who dares and risks all.
0: A game which can be played for 5 days with the possibility of no result.
1: What kind of men are they who can play such a game?
10: Idiots!
7: Our story starts in the little Surrey village of Chipping Varnish during their annual match against Hannigan's Trust Boutique, Second 11.
11: Right, Mr. Arlington, this be the first time you've played for our team. You got a box?
1: No, just a couple of deck chairs for the wife and daughter.
11: I mean, have you, for your, Oh, they won't let me explain on radio. Go out there and take your chances, lad.
7: So, strapping a deck chair to the front of his trousers, he strode manfully forward and fell flat on his face.
12: Mr. Anthrax, Mr. Anthrax.
11: Yes, lad.
12: Who's after Mr. Arlington?
11: Half the spinsters in the parish. I'm not too sure about my wife.
12: No, I meant in the batting order.
11: Dr. Carbide's next.
12: Ah, he's been called away sudden. Mrs. Dumpton's expecting again.
11: Expecting what?
12: I don't know, but the doctor's always willing to oblige.
7: How's that?
1: Well, we've written worse.
11: Dear me, 9 men and a lad against the might of Anagon's Trust Boutique and the honour of the village at stake. I think I'll go and be sick in a bucket.
12: Oh, dear. Annigan's Trust Boutique, 98 for one. They're giving us a bit of a clobbering, Vicar.
10: True, Mrs. Maybury. But do try to remember John 23, verse 5.
12: Why?
10: I can never remember the damn thing.
12: Oh, Vicar! Dear, dear, dear, they aren't half knocking hell out of Mr. Anthrax's googlies. Look!
10: I'd rather not, if you don't mind.
12: No.
13: The vicar followed Mrs. Maybury's pointing finger. He finished up at her knuckles. He'd been following the wrong way.
7: Transferring his gaze to the cricket field, he saw to his amazement a mongrel dog catch the ball in his teeth. What the dog was doing with the vicar's teeth, we'll never know. But before the ripple of surprise had died down, an even more amazing event took place.
14: Wilbur!
15: Yes, Orville?
14: Look at the kitty hawk. It's flying.
13: What's that got to do with the cricket?
1: Nothing, but it's an amazing event that took place before the ripple of surprise had died down.
13: You're an idiot. Meanwhile, back at the dog.
12: He's took the ball in his front paws. He's running back. Good heavens, he's actually bowling. Isn't that incredible?
13: Oh, I don't know. It was well wide of the wicket. By George, that second one was closer.
7: Marking out his run, naughty Fido, he handed his collar to the umpire and began to bowl in earnest.
13: Oh, how's that?
7: Eight.
1: That was the beginning of the end for Hannigan's Trust Boutique.
7: Eight. Eight. Not out. Eight!
13: It was an historic day. Fido bowled two hat-tricks, took a superb catch at second slip, begged for a biscuit and soaked the umpire's trousers.
7: Chipping Varnish won the match. Hannigan's Trust Boutique lost a lot of support. And Fido was the hero of the hour.
1: Fido became a regular member of the Village 11, and they went from strength to strength.
13: They also went from Guildford to Reigate, but that's another story.
7: I wish to God it was the one we were telling now, but we're stuck with this flaming dog.
16: Well bowled, Fido!
12: Look here, Vicar. As captain of the opposing side, I must protest. My man would never have been stumped if he hadn't been bitten in the leg.
10: That's a chance you must take, my son, when you're playing against a dog.
12: Wasn't the dog that bit him, it was Mr. Anthrax.
10: Ah, but never forget Matthew 93, verse 7.
12: What's that?
10: He who is bitten by a blacksmith in the name of sport is blessed in the eyes of the Lord.
12: You're raving mad.
10: True. But do not forget Leviticus 17, for 3 declared. Well played, Fido.
17: The match at Liverpool, Billy Bremner is appealing, but not to me. And now our last sports item. In the inter-village knockout cricket cup final at Lord's this afternoon, a unique event will take place when the Chipping Varnish side will be led onto the field by their captain Fido. This will be the first time a dog has played at Lord's since Dr. W.G. Grace, who, it has recently been discovered, was a red setter.
18: And we greet you with the news that Chipping Varnish, having scored 152, have got Littlehampton on the rise in the precarious position of 4 runs for 9 wickets. Over to Richie Benno.
19: Hello?
18: Thank you, Richie. Fido, the dog, having taken 3 consecutive hat-tricks, raises his cap to the crowd, his leg to the wicket, and is about to bowl what could be the last ball of an historic match.
16: Out!
13: And here in the dressing room, I've managed to get hold of Mr. Anthrax, the owner of Fido.
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1: Oh, for God's sake. Will you take that fag out of your mouth? I can see the house vibrating from the top of the road.
2: A man's got to have some pleasures in life. Did you bring any fags in? I've had to roll my own dogs up since this morning.
1: Honestly, the state your lungs must be in. They must look like a couple of empty coal sacks. How long have you been smoking now?
2: Well, let's see. I started after I left school, so that would have been,
1: 60 glorious years. Have you any idea how much smoking that represents?
2: I don't know.
1: Well, let's work it out. A fag is about 3 inches long. A packet of 20, that's 5 foot. How many do you smoke a day?
2: 40.
1: 40? That's 10 foot a day you're getting.

0: Do you realise you're smoking 3,650 feet of fag per year? That's horrifying. That's nearly 3/4 of a mile.
1: Who cares?
0: 3/4 of a mile each year for 60 years. What? That's incredible. Since you was an 8 and a half, you have smoked the equivalent of a fag 45 miles long. From here to Reading, or halfway up the M1 to Coventry.
1: No, it's not. You don't smoke them all. You can't count the dog ends.
0: That's even worse. That means you've thrown away a dog end 5 miles long. Quite apart from the health hazard, that is a diabolical waste of money.
1: No, it ain't. I enjoy smoking. It ain't done me any harm.
0: How can you say that? You must have a lining of nicotine an inch and a half thick inside of your lungs. Another year and the sides will be touching. You can't breathe properly. You have bronchitis every year from October to April. Oh, Dad, do yourself a favour. Give it up.
1: No, Harold. I couldn't manage without me fags. I'm too old to change my ways now. Life without a nice cough and a drag wouldn't be worth living.
0: Well, at least you could put my mind at rest and have an X-ray.
1: An X-ray?
0: Yeah, there's a mobile X-ray unit down the road. I passed it on my way home. Why don't you go down and have a check-up?
1: No, I'm not having no X-rays.
0: Why not?
1: They might find something wrong with me.
0: Well, that's the idea, then they can do something about it.
1: No, if there's anything wrong with me, I'd rather not know about it.
0: Oh, that is ridiculous. I mean, that is burying your head in the sand. If there's anything wrong with you, it won't go away. It'll just get worse.
1: There's nothing wrong with me.
0: You don't know? Not until you've had a check-up?
1: I know you. You want them to find something wrong with me.
0: What a terrible thing to say.
1: Yes, you do. It's those I love to go to the hospital and they'll keep me there and I'll never come out again. That's what you want, isn't it?
0: Well, if that's what I wanted, I could have had your head X-rayed and had you taken away years ago. No, it's for your own good. Besides, everybody should be X-rayed. That is the only way they can stamp out disease. You see, the incidence of TB has fallen dramatically because of these X-rays. They can catch it in time. I'm going to have one.
1: Why? What's wrong with you?
0: Nothing wrong with me.
1: Well, then what are you going to have one for?
0: Now, look, the whole point of preventative medicine is to stop people from being ill so they don't have to go into the hospital. And the only way that you can find out whether people are ill is ill is to find out if they is ill or if they's not ill in the first place.
1: X-rays ain't preventing it. It's looking for it. Now, leave well alone. If people are ill and don't know about it, what's the point of depressing them? It'll only make them ill.
0: I should have you committed. Life would be much easier, you know. Look, are you coming or not?
1: No, I haven't got TB.
0: I didn't say you have, but you've got a nasty cough, ain't you?
1: I've always had that. That's not TB. It's me lungs.
0: Look, you're going to have a check-up. You're coming with me first thing in the morning. You're going to have a bath, put some clean underwear on, and you're going to have that skinny little chest X-rayed, all right?
1: I don't have to have a bath, do I?
0: Well, you've got to give the X-rays a chance to get through, ain't you?
1: I don't want to be X-rayed, Harold. There's nothing wrong with me. I know there isn't. I'm as healthy as anyone.
0: Oh,

0: Well, nobody's going to strap you down. Mass in disguise means everybody. You're going to have one little x-ray. Now behave yourself.
1: I do beg your pardon.
2: Oh, that's all right. There's nothing to worry about, sir. I can assure you it does you no harm at all. Now, we'll just fill these cards in. Name?
3: Steptoe. Albert Edward Ladysmith Steptoe.
2: Age?
3: 63.
0: You liar, he's 69.
3: Why don't you mind your business?
0: How can you be sensitive about your age at your time of life?
2: 69.
3: Big mouth.
2: Address?
3: The Mews Cottage, All Drum Lane, Shepherd's Bush.
2: Are you suffering from any illness?
3: No, never had a day's illness in my life. I'm as fit as a fiddle. What are you doing tonight?
0: Dad, please. I'm most terribly sorry.
2: Oh, that's all right. I'm sure he doesn't mean anything.
0: He does, don't you worry. You mind your manners now and answer the question.
2: Do you cough at all?
3: No, never.
0: Gordon Bennett.
2: When was the last time you were x-rayed?
3: Oh, I've never been x-rayed. There's never been any need. There's nothing wrong with me.
2: Name and address of doctor.
3: I haven't got one. Don't need one.
2: I know there's nothing wrong with you. Have you ever received any medical treatment?
3: No. Yeah. I had some white powder squirted down me trousers when I come out of the trenches.
2: I don't think we'll count that. Right, give this card to the nurse.
3: I'll wait for him.
0: Oh, God.
2: Name?
0: Steptoe. Harold Albert, the kitchener.
2: Age?
0: 34.
3: He's 41.
0: I'm 39.
2: Which is it? 34, 39 or 41?
0: 39.
3: Nearly 40.
0: You'll need an x-ray on your nose if you don't keep it off of my phone. Now, come on, come get undressed. Clear off.
2: Address?
0: Same as him, unfortunately.
2: Are you suffering from any illness?
0: Not to my knowledge. I do keep myself in pretty good physical condition.
2: Any cough?
0: There is a slight irritation of the bronchial tracheae, first thing in the morning, but it's nothing to worry about.
2: Any sputum?
0: Party?
3: Gold watches.
0: Ooh, no, no, really, no, nothing like that.
2: Have you been x-rayed before?
0: No.
3: Yes, you have. 2 years ago when the horse kicked you in the cobblers. It's nothing to be ashamed of. You got over it, didn't you? He can still enjoy himself, miss.
0: Please, please. It's something I'd rather not talk about in mixed company.
3: Ah, that's all right. She's a medical lady. She's heard worse than that, I know. I think you ought to put it down, miss. X-ray Gentiles.
2: Nothing else?
0: No.
2: Now give this card to the nurse. Through there.
0: Come on, you...
3: What'd you have to go and tell her I was 69 for?
0: What do you want to tell her about the horse for? I was just on the point of asking her out tonight.
4: Good afternoon.
3: Well, ask this one then.
0: Oh, Lord. She must be older than Florence Nightingale.
4: Come along there. Hurry up. We haven't got all day.
0: The nice young lady said to give you these cards.
4: Take off your jackets, please. Remove all metal objects.
3: Here, what's your game?
4: I just want to remove your braces.
3: I bet you do. Well, find someone else. I know about you nurses.
4: The metal clasps will show up on the x-ray. Over here, behind the machine. Right. Don't move. Deep breath in. Hold it. Don't move. I said don't move.
3: Me trousers is falling down.
4: Never mind about your trousers. Hold it.
3: Hey?
4: Thank you. Get dressed.
3: Is that all?
4: That's all.
3: Can we get a...
4: Aberdeen.
5: Policies, shut up. You ain't got no company.
3: Would you listen to me?
4: Shut up. Next, please.
1: So sorry. By all means.
4: Deep breath in. Hold it. Stop flexing your muscles.
1: So sorry. It's just a habit.
4: Thank you. We'll write and let you know the results.
3: Don't bother. There's nothing wrong with me.
4: Good morning.
6: Harold.
1: What?
6: I'm frightened.
1: What for? You've had it.
6: That's what I'm frightened about. Supposing there is something wrong with me.
1: Oh, come on, don't worry, Dad. You're all right.

0: morning.
1: Oh, good morning. We have come for the mass x-rays.
2: Mass x-rays? You said it was just one on the chest. I'm not having them all over. I'm all...
3: Come back here, you!
2: They're not strapping me down and shooting all that electricity through me. It's not natural. I'd turn into a monster.
1: What do you mean, turn? I must apologise for my father. Only he has been watching too many of them late-night Frankenstein pictures.

0: Oh, Michael.
1: Dad, was that a postman?
0: Yeah, the West London Chest Clinic. Oh, my God, Harold, the West London Chest Clinic.
1: Oh, that's probably the results of our x-rays.
0: Here you are. You open them.
1: Hey, old Steptoe, that's you.
0: I don't want it.
1: Open it.
0: No, straight away. Burn it. There's nothing wrong with me.
1: Well, that's probably what they're telling you.
0: Open yours first.
1: Oh, all right, then. Yes, sir. We're happy to inform you that your recent chest x-ray is completely clear and shows no abnormalities. There you are, nothing to worry about. Go on, open yours.
0: Oh, no. Oh, my God.
1: What?
0: Dear sir, your recent chest x-ray was unsatisfactory due to a technical fault. An appointment has been made for you at the West London Hospital for a further x-ray. I've got it. I'm dangerously ill. It's your fault, you and your x-rays. It was all right, understand?
1: Well, that'd be ridiculous. I mean, x-rays cannot give you TB. Anyway, don't say you've got it. It just says unsatisfactory due to a technical fault.
0: They always say that, so as not to frighten you. I'm dying. I'm not long for this world. I can feel it. I can feel the life draining out of me. Where's my chair?
1: Now, look, Dad. Look, you mustn't panic. You've got to be rational. Now, let us assume the worst. You've got TB.
0: Oh.
1: Well, nothing to worry about. I mean, it's not like it used to be. It's not like it was in your days. Our medical science has made tremendous progress since then. See, they've got drugs and modern methods of treatment. Oh, you'll be cured in no time at all. A couple of months in a sanatorium, rested, and you'll be as right as right.
0: I won't. I've had it. I probably won't last the week out.
1: You mustn't talk like that, Dad. You're going to be all right. I try not to worry. Now, when have you got to go to the hospital?
0: It says tomorrow afternoon. Hey, wait a minute.
1: What?
0: This ain't my letter. It's yours.
1: Martin?
0: It says H.A.K. Steptoe. That's you. They put him in the wrong envelopes.
1: That'd be ridiculous. I wouldn't make a mistake like that. Show me. Oh, my God. H. Steptoe.
0: I'm all right. I'm all right. There's nothing wrong with me. I told you. Fitch is a fiddle. Where's me fags? What's the matter with you?
1: TB. I've got TB.
0: Oh, don't say you've got it. It just says in the x-ray was unsatisfactory due to a technical fault.
1: They always say that. They never tell you the truth. I'm ill. I've had it.
0: You haven't had it, young lad like you.
1: I've got a cough. Dad, I've got a cough.
0: You call that a cough? And that's a call.
1: Oh, call, shut up. See that? Listen. Cavities. Oh, my lungs must be like lace curtains. Dad, I can't breathe properly. I'm out of breath. Now come to think of it, I haven't been feeling well lately. I've been so tired all the time.
0: That's too much of the other. There's nothing to worry about. You said yourself it's not like it used to be. A couple of months in a sanatorium, that's what you said.
1: Yeah, but they may not have caught it in time. I've probably had it for years. It's all your fault. You never looked after me when I was a kid. I never had any decent food in a rotten damp house. What chance did I have? It's lowered my resistance. It's all your fault.
0: You had the best food money could buy.
1: You never had any money. You spent it all in the pub. With me standing out in the rain all evening with a bottle of lemonade and an arrowroot biscuit. That's why I've got it.
0: You haven't got it.
1: Yes, I have. I've lost a lot of weight lately.
0: Of course you have. You've been on a diet trying to get into them velvet trousers you bought.
1: No, it's more than that. Oh, it's been falling off me. I'm wasting away. And lack of energy. That's a symptom.
2: You've had that since you was born.
1: What the... Dad, Dad, I'm frightened.
2: Don't come too close to me. It's catching.
1: But Dad, Dad, I'm your son. Your flesh and blood.
2: Well, there's no point in us both having it. It's going to be hard enough for me running the business on my own when you're away. I don't know how I'm going to manage. I'll be here on my own. Ah, oh, what a terrible thing to happen to me at my time of life.
1: What about me? It's me that's ill.
2: You should have looked after yourself. All them late nights burning the candles at both ends. I warned you. And now I'm going to be left on my own. Well, I hope you're satisfied.
1: I wouldn't have believed it. There's me sitting here gasping my life away. And all you can think of is yourself. I don't think there's another living soul in this whole world who can be as callous as you. I'll never forget this. I'll take the memory of this day to my dying grave.
2: Where are you going?
1: I'm going to my grave, i.e. my bed.
2: But you've only just got up.
1: I'm very tired. I must try and get as much rest as I can. I've got to conserve my energy for the battle that lies ahead. I'll see you tomorrow. God willing.

0: Good morning, Father. Take that surgical mask off your face.
1: No!
0: Take it off or I'll stab it down your throat.
2: All right. Let go of me throat. A man's entitled to protect himself. Eat your breakfast. Here. Have you been drinking out of that cup?
0: No. Why?
2: It's mine. It's a new one. That's your cup over there. I've smashed all the others. Here. Eat that sausage. You touched it.
0: What's this?
2: What?
0: All these bits of sticking plaster that I'm in half and full.
2: Oh, that's so we don't get them mixed up. I've marked your cup, your saucer, your plate, your knife, your fork, your spoon. They go in the sideboard. I've moved all the stuff I use into the kitchen.
0: I'll move out into the stable if you like.
2: You keep away from that horse. She catches it, we've had it.
0: She ain't going to catch anything from me. God blimey. Why don't you paint a yellow cross on the front door and have done with it? I'll carry this handbell round with me if you like. I'm clean. Give away. I'm clean.
2: No, sit down. Don't get excited. You mustn't overdo it.
0: You're right. I mustn't tire myself out. Oh, dear. Are my cheeks flushed?
2: They look all right to me. Aren't you going to go and get dressed? Aren't you going to go to work?
0: How can I go to work? I'm a very sick man. What about your precious horse catching it?
2: Oh, she can wear a mask. Fresh air'll do you good.
0: You just want to get me out of the house, don't you, mate? So you can have it fumigated. But in any case, I've got to go to the hospital this morning for my X-ray.
2: Are you going to eat your breakfast?
0: No. I just don't seem to have any appetite lately. That's another symptom.
2: Good. I'll have it then.
0: I've touched that breakfast.
3: Oh, go.
2: Forgot about that.
0: Go on, eat it. It'll be all right. Dip the sausages in carbolic. And it's a sign to waste them.
2: No, thanks. I'm not hungry. How are you feeling this morning, anyway?
0: I wondered when you'd ask. It's comforting to know you're concerned. I'm not well. I'm not well at all. I broke out into a cold sweat during the night. That's another symptom. I saw the sunrise this morning. Oh, it was beautiful. I could smell the rain as well as it dried on the wet pavements.
2: Is that a symptom?
0: Everything seems so clear. They say your senses is heightened when you haven't got long to go. You see things in a new light. I don't suppose I shall see another spring. I shall miss England in the spring. It was my favourite time. I weighed myself this morning. I've lost another 4 pounds since yesterday.
2: You haven't got your gumboots on, have you? Pull yourself together. You're carrying on like some poofy Victorian poet.
0: Would you put this envelope in a safe place for me, will you?
2: What's that?
0: My will. I've left everything to you with a small bequest for the Labour Party.
2: There's no need to make out your will. They'll cure you, you said yourself. All them new drugs, modern techniques, they work wonders today.
0: Yes, I know they do. But I've got a premonition. My time has come. Oh, it's a shame, really. There's so much to do, so much to see, and so little time left. Oh, don't be sad. Dad, I'm not sad. Look, I'm smiling. Well, I'd better go now. I'm due at the hospital in an hour to get the confirmation. I'd better take my pyjamas with me to probably rush me straight into the sanatorium. Goodbye, Dad. I don't suppose I shall be back here again.
4: I'll come and visit you, Hal, if it's not too far.
0: Thank you, Dad. I would like that. Don't worry about me. I am at peace with myself.
4: Oh, Harold.
0: I have no regrets. Je ne regrette ne rien. My only worry is leaving you. Hatching up, Dad. No tears. I'd like to remember you with a smile on your face. Come on. Smile. Smile. That's the style. Say goodbye to the horse for me. And everybody down at the Skinner's Arms. Goodbye, Dad.
4: Goodbye, son.
0: Oh, Dad.
4: What is it, son?
0: You think they could have sent a rotten, stinking ambulance, don't you? It wouldn't have cost them.

0: Cool. Look at the time. He's been gone long enough. Wonder if he's dead. Oh, might as well read his will.
1: Dear Dad, by the time you read this, I shall be dead. Unless you can't wait, you've opened it already. I'm too distraught at my demise. You can rest happy in the knowledge that we will meet again when you two are called by that great rag and bone man in the sky. Because I don't suppose we'll be all that long. I would like to be buried with my mum. And I hope that you will take more care of it when there is two of us in there than you ever did when she was in there on her tot. I hereby bequeath.
0: This is the bit.
1: All my worldly goods to you. This is to include my post office book and my half of Steptoe and Son, hereinafter referred to as the business. I further bequeath.
0: Yeah?
1: An annual sum not exceeding 15% of my total estate to be donated to Harold Wilson in his capacity as leader of the Labour Party of Great Britain and Northern Ireland and all his dominions beyond the sea.
0: Yeah.
1: I further bequeath to you personally.
0: A dirty great bunch of lies right up to you, sir.
2: Oh,
0: yeah. You couldn't wait, could you?
2: Well, you're not going to get anything now.
0: I thought you was at the hospital.
3: I've been to the hospital.
0: What did they say?
3: For nothing wrong with me.
0: Did you have another x-ray?
3: Yeah.
0: And they didn't see anything on it?
3: No, and there wouldn't have been anything on the first one if I'd have taken this off.
0: What off?
3: There's bloody silly stupid thing hanging round my neck with my name and address on that you made me wear in case I got lost.
0: Oh.
3: I've been wearing it for so long I forgot all about it. Look at it. Anybody think I was a stray dog?
0: Oh, well, you're all right. That's the main thing. There's nothing wrong with you. Welcome home, son.
3: This tea is stone cold.
0: I'll make some more.
3: No, bother. I'm going to bed. I'm dog tired. I didn't get any sleep last night for worrying about it.
0: Harold, you can't go to bed.
3: Why not?
0: I burned it.
3: Harold, you did what?
0: I burned all your clothes as well.
4: Flare lines. I'll kill you. I'll kill you.
0: No, Harold.
4: I'm

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0: Well, darlings, this is the one big show that I've been waiting for all season. Did you get a load of all those wonderful men NBC lined up for me? I got half of mine not to take the money this week. That's the half I'm sending to a psychoanalyst. Well, I was the only woman on this show until at the last moment some smart aleck booked in that gorgeous gal, Julie Wilson, to sing. Until then, it was a wonderful week, rehearsing with all the divine men and holding hands, going out to dinner and holding hands, dancing with them and holding them off. Of course, I expect my check this week will be practically all withholding. But, you know, men, towards the end of the week, they became almost unmanageable. Kissing and hugging and really acting disgustingly. Honestly, I don't see how that Julie Wilson can stand it. Men, they're all alike.
1: Not me, Miss Bankhead. I ain't alike.
0: Slapsy Maxy Rosenblum. Now, Maxie, you haven't forsaken me for Julie Wilson.
1: I don't think so. What does forsaken mean?
0: Well, I mean, you haven't given me up for Julie.
1: Ah, nah. I don't go out of my class. You're more my weight.
0: Look, Rosenblum, don't start any fights with me. Oh, by the way, how many fights did you have in your career?
1: 418.
0: Any of them with men?
1: Yeah, some of them.
0: Well, I've been on this program only 12 weeks, and believe me, darling, I've had more fights than that.
1: Well, you ain't gonna fight with me. I'm not fighting no more.
0: Well, now that you're out of the fight game, Maxie, what are you doing with yourself?
1: Well, I have been playing nightclubs. I've just been down in Baltimore. Oh, I'd go over very big with them Baltimoreans.
0: Well, what do you do to divert your cafe clientele?
1: What?
0: Maxie, I know that you'll pardon me, and I mean no offense, but I notice that you talk rather peculiarly. I mean, did you ever get hit hard in the nose with a boxing glove?
1: Yeah, that's right. It's still up there.
0: Well, darling, I would have given anything to have seen you in one of your fights. What was your best punch, Maxie?
1: Well, I used to have a left jab and a right hook. I used to call it my Sunday punch.
0: Oh, did you win many fights with your Sunday punch?
1: They never let me fight on Sundays.
0: Why, of course not, darling. That's my night. But tell me, Maxie, I'm a little confused. Now, are you the one who was involved with that long count in Chicago?
1: No, but once I was mixed up with a short count that's in Detroit.
0: Aha, a romance, Maxie?
1: No, I boxed her.
0: Well, the fight game must be pretty tough in spite of the big money you can make.
1: Yeah, and it's worse today. Today, prices are so high. Years ago, you could get a piece of steak for 20 cents and put it on one eye. And get another piece of steak for the other eye for 20 cents.
0: And that's how you got your 20-20 vision?
1: What?
0: Maxie, why do you keep saying what all the time?
1: Listen, Tallulah, when I get a hold of a one-syllable word, I really use it.
0: I'll throw the towel in for the moment, Maxie. I'll see you later, darling, but right now I might as well get this over with. Ladies and gentlemen, as much as I hate to admit it, one of the most beautiful and talented song stylist who will sing For Every Man There's a Woman, Miss Julie Wilson, accompanied by Meredith Wilson and his... Judith? Judy Wilson and... Oh, so that's how she got on this show. Sing, sister, sing.

0: Well, Julie, that was a beautiful song, and you sang it beautifully. And you must come and see us again some year. Now, ladies and gentlemen...
1: Oh, just a minute, Tallulah. If you don't mind, I have a date with somebody, and I'd like to wait until he's finished with his part of the show.
0: Well, darling, why don't you go home, and I'll have him telephone you off the show. Which one is it?
1: Rudy Valet.
0: All right, I'll have him megaphone you. So why don't you get into the rest of that dress and go on home, darling? There's only room on this show for one glamorous woman.
1: Yes, I know. So I'll wait.
0: Look, Julie, it is quite obvious that the only reason you're on this show is because you happen to be related to Meredith Wilson.
1: But we're not related. Meredith spells Wilson with two L's. I spell my name with one L.
0: Well, you got the L out of that once. Why don't you speak again?
2: I've been looking for you, Miss Wilson. I hope I haven't kept you waiting.
0: Ah, Rudy Valet. Oh, Rudy, it's so nice seeing you again, darling. I've just been...
2: Excuse me, madam. Miss Wilson. As per our telephone conversation of Saturday, January 27th, when I called you person-to-person, evening rates... From the Sheraton Biltmore Hotel in Providence, Rhode Island, where I'm currently appearing, this is to confirm our dinner engagement for this evening.
0: A new paragraph.
2: May I recommend several restaurants for your consideration? The Hollywood Brown Derby, the McFadden Deauville, Miami Beach, or if you prefer someplace closer, Child's.
0: Choice of one, no substitution.
1: Child's. Why Child's?
2: Why not Child's? I've been eating in Child's for a long time. I'm a man of habit. When I find something that pleases me, I stick with it. I've been with the same barber for 15 years. I've been with the same tailor for 21 years. And as far as restaurants go, for the past 18 years, I've been with Childs.
0: Congratulations. Have a cigar.
1: Well, all right, Rudy. Any place you say is all right with me.
2: Obviously.
0: Look, sporty. What happened to that dinner engagement we had for tonight?
2: We had no dinner engagement, Miss Bankhead.
0: Well, obviously, you didn't read your contract. If you will hold your contract up and light a match back of Clause 7...
2: I never see the contracts. My lawyers take care of that. Appleby, Cranshaw, Bates, and Walsh. If you'd care to have dinner with them, you...
0: Choice of one again, huh?
3: What's the matter, Tallulah? This guy making trouble for you?
0: We had a dinner engagement, Maxie, and now he suddenly decided to take out Julie.
3: Oh, yeah? Listen, you can't do that to Tallulah. I'll tell you apart. I'll beat your brains out, if I had any. I'll tear you to pieces, and don't think I can't do it.
1: Well, stop shaking your fist at me. I didn't do anything. It's Rudy Valet.
3: Oh, excuse me.
2: I'm the culprit.
3: What?
2: Culprit, that's why. And I'd advise you not to engage in fisticuffs. While in college, I was boxing champion of the campus.
3: Yeah, I've been on the campus myself. But if you're going to break the state with Tallulah... You gotta fight me.
0: That a boy, champ. Isn't this wonderful? Two men fighting over me.
2: I warn you, sir, if you insist upon this vulgar display of brute strength, I shall defend myself to the last ditch. I shall give two for every one I receive. I shall fight valiantly without compassion. And even though I shall be destroyed and ground to ashes, like Phoenix, I shall arise from these ashes. For all to see the truth, though crushed to earth, will rise again.
3: Hey, what are you doing? Fighting me or acting me?
0: That's telling him, champ. Now, let's get the fight started.
2: We shall fight Marcus of Queensbury.
3: Two of us against one dame? That sounds fair.
2: Very well, here we go. Defend yourself.
3: Don't worry about me. I'll take care of myself. You just take care of yourself.
2: I can take care of myself.
3: Well, I can take care of myself.
2: I can take care of myself as well as you can take care of yourself.
3: Well, just so you'll take care of yourself.
2: I'll take care of myself.
3: Okay, take care of yourself. I'll be seeing you.
0: Look dull, feel dull, and that certainly was the dullest fight I ever saw.
2: I'm sorry I lost my temper, Tallulah. When aroused, I'm like some magnificent savage jungle beast.
0: Well, music hath charms, they say, so how about soothing yourself with some music, darling?
2: Yes, I'd like to sing a song with lyrics by Milton Berle. You took me out of this world when you took me in your arms.
0: Well, soothe yourself.

0: Rudy, darling, you certainly stirred up fond memories. As I was listening to that beautiful, familiar nose of yours, voice of yours.
1: Now, Tallulah, I'll take it from anybody else, but don't tell me that you heard me sing as a little girl.
0: Oh, did you sing as a little girl, darling? Oh, well, you must tell me about that sometime. But you know what I was thinking as I listened to you sing just now? I was thinking, this is the man who practically started radio.
1: That's strange. I was thinking, this is the woman who's finishing it off.
0: Being the actress I am, I continue quite casually. Rudy, I was thinking of those days in radio when everything was new and exciting, and how you played such a big part in making it so. You don't know it, darling, but I was really one of your most ardent fans.
1: Really?
0: When you left radio, and as time went on, everything seemed to have gone flat. I miss so much hearing you sing, "My time is your time. Your time is my time."
1: Yes, time has certainly gone flat.
0: I don't think I missed a single program you ever did, Rudy.
1: Well, thank you, and I don't think I missed a single play you ever did, Tallulah.
0: And I followed your career avidly for years.
1: Thank you, and I followed your career avidly for years.
0: And here you are today, just as youthful and handsome as ever.
1: Thank you, and I don't think I missed a single play you ever did.
0: Look, Valley, why don't you get lost? Go on television, for instance.
1: As a matter of fact, I've been thinking that television might be pretty good for my talents.
0: Yes, I suppose so, if your talents happen to be wrestling. All I've ever seen on television is wrestling and more wrestling. Now, that's not theater. At least not the theater I knew when I first came to New York. Darling, darling, did I ever tell you about the first day I came to New York to go on the stage?
1: Yes.
0: It was a warm summer's day. I remember it was a Monday. I decided I was going to conquer Broadway if it took me the whole day. I was 16 years old, darling. And that was the very first year I was 16. Oh, what a lovely age, 16 years. There I was, fresh from a little town in Alabama, and really pretty nervous about the whole thing. Well, I walked into the producer's office and was stopped cold by his secretary. Hello, sugar. I'd like to see Mr. Bradley. No, it's just a friendly visit. Is he in, sugar? He's what? A visit today auditioning actors for his play. Well, now, I declare. You know what, sugar? While I'm here being friendly, I might as well audition for the play myself. Tomorrow? Well, why should I come back tomorrow? No, I haven't got a sore throat today. Now, you just tell Mr. Bradley I'm here, will you, sugar? My name? Tallulah Bankhead. What do you mean, is that the best I can make up? Now, look here. Down where I come from, the name Bankhead is respected and revered. While we Bankheads fought in the war between the states, the history of the South is filled with the deeds of the Bankheads. What? Yes, I know the war is over, but you don't have to take it out on me just because we won. And don't think you can just sit there insulting me just because you keep calling me darling. Oh, you do? To everybody? Well, now, that sounds real nice for a Yankee. Now, you just tell Mr. Bradley I'm here. Now, you just tell him Sugar is here. He'll remember. No, not Miss Sugar. Honestly, you northerners should talk crazy. Now, you just pick up that phone, honey, and you just tell him I want to see him. No, I did not say I fought in the Civil War. It was the war between the states. And I did not fight in that one either. Now, don't you sweet-talk me with that, darling. I'm going in there myself, and don't you try and stop me, darling, this and darling that. I never heard so many darlings, that silly northern cuss. Why, hello, Mr. Bradley, darling. Why, of course you remember me, darling. Don't you remember you in Alabama, Montgomery, darling? I came backstage to see you, and we talked about my going to the theater, and we discussed the beautiful South and Robert E. Lee. No, I am not Robert Montgomery. Well, darling, I just thought I'd drop in and audition for your play, sugar. I mean, darling. Experience? What do you mean by that crack? Oh, have I been on stage before? Well, not exactly on the stage, darling. But I've been quite active in the little plays we put on for charity down south. Well, I've always been in charge of selling tickets in the booth. Well, I've always wanted to be in the plays, but the girl said I made such a nice appearance in the booth. No, I did not say that I appeared with Booth. Now, you look here, Mr. Bradley. Now, listen, honey. I think it'd be real cozy if you took a personal interest in little old me. I'm here all alone in this big city, and I just think you're just the man to... Please, Mr. Bradley. Why, no, Mr. Bradley, you misunderstood. Why, Mr. Bradley. Oh, why, Mr. you're hurting my arms. Oh, now let go. Now, one of us is going to get hurt. Now, Mr. Bradley, I'm warning you. Take your sweaty paws off me. Oh, I'm so sorry, Mr. Bradley. Did I hurt you, darling? What? No, I would not be interested in making it 2 falls out of 3.
1: Well, Tallulah.
0: Yes, darling?
1: I see you're still wrestling with show business.
0: Ah, Ray Bolger, my darling. Ladies and gentlemen, you are now in for a real treat. Here beside me now is Broadway's most sensational dancing comedian, who for the past 3 years has danced, sung, and clowned his way into the hearts of every New Yorker who has seen Where's Charlie?
1: Opening again at the Broadway Theater.
0: Opening again at the Broadway Theater.
1: 53rd and Broadway.
0: 53rd and Broadway.
1: Tomorrow night, the 29th of January.
0: Tomorrow night, the 29th of January.
1: And I personally am buying 50 tickets for the opening.
0: And I personally am getting in on a pass. After a commercial like that, I should.
1: You can be my guest, Tallulah. Thanks for the use of your microphone to plug Where's Charlie. And good night, darling.
0: Oh, no, you don't, Ray. Now, you're not getting off that easily. We have a lot for you to do on this show, but the first thing I want you to do is that wonderful song, Amy, where you ask the audience to sing along with you.
1: Well, I never ask the audience to sing. You see, they love Amy as much as I do. That's why they sing. Do you think your audience will sing along with me?
0: Oh, will they sing? They've been listening to me sing for 12 weeks. They're dying to get back at me. Ladies and gentlemen, the one and only Ray Bolger with Meredith Wilson's orchestra in Once in Love with Amy.

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Once you're kissed by Amy, tear up your list as Amy. Ply her with bonbons, poetry and flowers, moon a million hours away. 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Ply her with bonbons, poetry and flowers.

0: 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Everybody sing.
1: Once

That was Meredith Wilson and his orchestra, and we'll be back in a moment just as soon as I ring my chimes. This is NBC, the National Broadcasting Company.

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The big stars in this program are Ray Bolger, Gary Cooper, Danny Kaye, the Delta Rhythm Boys, Maxie Rosenblum, Rudy Valley, Julie Wilson, Meredith Wilson and the Big Show Orchestra and Chorus, and every week, your hostess, the glamorous, unpredictable Tallulah Bankhead.

0: Well, darlings, I want to say first, thank you for the wonderful thousands of letters you've been writing. I thank you, and especially my maid thanks you. Because of the wonderful mail you've been sending, she doesn't have to write all those fan letters to me anymore. But in recent weeks, the mail has been particularly big. But NBC has never let me see any of it. So I sent them a very sharp note saying that I'd like to see some of that big mail. Well, this week, they sent me some of the biggest mail you ever saw. Gary Cooper, Maxie Rosenblum, Rudy Vanney, Ray Bolger, the Delta Rhythm Boys, and Danny Kaye. I mentioned Danny Kaye last because I want to introduce him first. Danny Kaye! Well, Danny, darling, let's get it over with. I suppose you've come on the show to plug something you're going to do, a picture, a show, whatever it is. Let's get it over with right away.
1: Oh, no, not me, Tallulah. I'm not plugging anything. I'm here on a 2 weeks quiet vacation.
0: Oh, no plugs. Well, darling, that's nice for a change. But where are you spending your quiet vacation in New York?
1: On the stage of the Roxy Theater, 4 shows a day starting this Wednesday.
0: My pretty country around the Roxy. And I'm sure things will be very quiet while you're there.
1: Well, if they're not, I can always come here and sleep Sunday nights.
0: Dear boy, Louise.
1: You know, your audience here is so well-behaved, Tallulah. At the Roxy, you know, they keep moving around all the time, kids wandering up and down the aisle, all...

0: The kid was going.
1: Mm. And he told me.
0: Ah, oh, you're ad-libbing, Danny. Now,
1: no,
0: where are you going after you finish at that plug theater?
1: I'm going back to England.
0: London, Danny.
1: Naturally. But I shan't be able to go until my New York tailor finishes some suits for me, you see. You see, I had an appointment with my tailors in London before I opened at the Palladium over there.
0: Yeah, but I don't understand, Danny. Why are you having suits made here? Have you had them made in England, my dear?
1: Good heavens, are you serious? I say, that's rather ridiculous at the moment. I say, I couldn't possibly walk into my tailor's in London looking as though I needed a new suit.
0: I know exactly what you mean, darling. As a matter of fact, I always clean my apartment before the maid comes in to clean up.
1: Oh, that's a frightfully good witticism. I see, it is rather jolly, stout girl.
0: Watch it, Buster.
1: I'm terribly sorry, old girl.
0: And watch that, too.
1: I beg your pardon, so sorry, old boy. Lost my head, you know, carried away and all that sort of thing. Deeply sorry. I'm very desperately sorry. Carry on, my dear.
0: No, thank you. Now, Danny, tell me.
1: I say, sorry. I had a little left over, you know. Sense of humor always gets the best of me. What?
0: Now, Danny, that's a wonderful English accent, especially good for a boy who was born and raised right here in New York.
2: Hey, watch your language, Cupy. What do you mean, New York? It's Brooklyn.
0: Oh, you come from Brooklyn?
2: Do I come from Brooklyn? Born on the corner of Abraham and Strauss. Do you know Brooklyn? Bushwicky Avenue? DeKalb Avenue? Brighton Beach? You ever been to Brooklyn?
0: Well, I've been thinking of getting up a safari any day now.
2: What kind of safari? Why don't you take a subway?
0: I would rather die.
2: What kind of die? You take the IRT or the BMT?
0: I'd rather take DDT.
2: Oh, a wise guy, huh? So don't come to Brooklyn. Who needs you? We got Ebbets Field, home of the Dodgers, where Bankhead is the name of a pitcher.
0: All right, Danny, let's get out of Brooklyn and back to the Giants. Slip that in. While you were in England, did you stay in London or did you visit the continent too?
1: Oh, je les trois en sauteur, les plaies en fleur.
0: Oh, how nice. You visited Spain.
1: No, that is not Spain. It is La Belle France. Paris. Gay Paris. I met there so many of my French friends who I have known for loved for so many years. Jean Sablon, Jean Gabin, Georges Carpentier, Lucien Boyer, Charles Trenet, and Sugar Ray Robinson. And my very good friend, Maurice Chevalier.
0: Ah, yes, Maurice. How is Maurice? Keeping a stiff lower lip, I suppose.
1: Oh, he's doing very well. I hear from him quite often. He sends me long letters in French. I would be much happier with a postcard. But while I was there, I sang for him a song called On the Riviera, which is from my new 20th century Fox Technicolor picture of the same name. Plug. But I would like to sing it for you. May I?
0: May we?
1: No, I will sing it myself. I have heard you sing before, monsieur. chef d'orchestre, donnez-moi un downbeat. Sylvia, play. If you look, you see the people from Paris playing on the Riviera. When there's ice and snow, it's nice to Nice to go where the moon, clair de lune, is clearer. All the girls are gay and they parlez français anytime, any place, anywhere. If you want another kiss, but you don't think that you should, on the Riviera, oh, you would. If you're just out to bust out and see what life can give, the place to live is the Riviera. You know, I remember when I was a little boy, my father always told me the best place to go.
3: Riviera.
1: Yes. Well, I remember...

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With its doors closed, the Rutland looks like a furniture masterpiece straight out of the 18th century. With its doors open, it is like an electronic masterpiece straight out of the 21st century. So superb are its RCA Victor features. 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Yet all these great instruments combined actually cost you much less than comparable console instruments would cost separately. Yes, with an RCA Victor Rutland, wonders never cease. But go on, pouring out show after show, record after record, not just for one person, but for the whole family.

It is not time, darling, for us to pay our respects to that very tall, very handsome, very distinguished caller from the West, Mr. Gary Cooper. Gary and I are privileged to play for you tonight on the big show some scenes from an enduring American classic, Ernest Hemingway's famed novel, Farewell to Arms.

0: Farewell to Arms is the story of another time, of another world conflagration, of two people who meet, who love, who lose their war. This is the story of Frederick Henry, an American ambulance driver attached to the Italian army, and Catherine Barclay, an English nurse. Our story opens in the place where it ends, a cafe. Lausanne, Switzerland. Fall, 1918.
1: Monsieur said he would have the Italian wine.
2: Yes.
1: Chianti, all we have, but a good vintage, monsieur.
2: Just leave it.
1: Yes. Oh, you are very wet. Shall I hang up your coat?
2: No.
1: Perhaps a little cheese with the wine?
2: No, nothing.
1: An unseasonable storm, but the rain will surely turn to snow. Freakish thing to hear thunder this late in the season, monsieur.
2: Thunder? I thought it was gunfire.
1: Oh, well, monsieur knows. Monsieur was in the war, perhaps?
2: Yes, monsieur was in the war.
1: One hears much talk, one almost dares to believe, this time, that there might be peace.
2: Have you more of this, Chianti?
1: Yes.
2: Good.
1: Monsieur, forgive me, but the dear ones at the hospital, the good wife, the baby, they are well?
2: Dead. Both dead. All dead.
1: Oh, monsieur. Monsieur, but what is there to say?
2: Just go away. Watch the wine. When it's gone, bring water.

0: There was thunder the night I met Catherine. Very seasonable thunder of guns up at the mountains where the Austrians were.
1: It would really be quite romantic, this old garden, the new moon shining, but the guns.
0: They're not bad when you get used to them.
1: You know, I think it's quite odd, you're an American in the Italian army.
0: Well, it's not really the army, it's only the ambulance corps.
1: I think it odd, though.
0: Well, there's no odder than me finding you here, a British, a beautiful English girl, posing as a nurse.
1: It's a little rough for just a pose.
0: I guess it is at that.
1: Well, I shouldn't be sitting out here with you. I'd better be getting back to the hospital. The head nurse will be looking for me.
0: Don't go. There might be an offensive start at any moment. Then I'd have to go. I might never see you again.
1: I'll stay a little while longer. We really are quite close to the front, aren't we?
0: Yes.
1: Do you suppose this war will go on always?
0: No.
1: What's to stop it?
0: It'll crack somewhere.
1: I wonder what peace will be like.
0: It could be you and me. But let's drop the war.
1: That'll be very hard. There's no place to drop it.
0: Well, let's drop it anyway.
1: All right. No, please don't do that. No, please don't do that. Don't.
0: I only want to kiss you. I apologize, Miss Barclay.
1: I'm so sorry, really. I felt I had a certain advantage.
0: Well, you were quite right, Nurse Barclay. But you are very beautiful, and I am only lonely.
1: You don't need to say a lot of nonsense. I said I was sorry.
0: Well, I'm not. I enjoyed kissing you.
1: Well, we do get along.
0: And we have got away from the war.
1: You are sweet.
0: No, I'm not.
1: Yes, you are. You're a dear. I'd be glad to kiss you if you don't mind.
0: Catherine. Oh, Catherine.
1: Oh, my dearest.
0: I don't think I could bear to let you go now.
1: Hold me tight. Oh, my darling. I was afraid of this.
0: Yes.
1: You know?
0: Yes.
1: You know, it doesn't really take time, does it? Just a moment. A moment that's bigger than eternity.
0: Yes.
1: Oh, darling, you will be good to me, won't you? You will, won't you? Because we're going to have a strange life. A very strange life.
0: You were right, Catherine. It was strange and wonderful and terrible, too. Wars have a way of getting out of hand. Our quiet, nice, orderly little war was in the mountains, blew up in our faces. Suddenly there was a lot of movement, a lot of tension, and we were ordered up. I knew something big was simmering, and I couldn't go without seeing Catherine. I had that last time feeling. Miss Barclay, please. Oh, don't bother. Thank you. There she is. Miss Barclay!
1: Frederick, what's the matter? What is it?
0: I had to see you. My driver's waiting outside. Something is brewing up in the hills. Something big.
1: We've heard nothing but rumors all day.
0: Well, this is no place to say what I want to say, Catherine.
1: I know, darling, I know. But you'll be back. Tomorrow night?
0: Sure.
1: Here, darling. I have something for you. It's a St. Anthony.
0: You're not a Catholic, are you?
1: No, but... Well, they say that a St. Anthony is very useful.
0: Well, I'll take care of him for you. Catherine, isn't there some place... Any place at all except this busy foyer?
1: Well, there's a balcony there outside the windows, but it's raining so hard.
0: We won't melt. Come on. Well?
1: Oh, darling.
0: I don't know where this little adventure up there is going to finish, Catherine. If things get unstuck, where will I find you?
1: Milan. Milan, there's talk of moving us to Milan, Frederick. Nothing's going to happen.
0: It won't.
1: Nothing must happen to you.
0: It won't. Come on. Let's drop the war.
1: Right. It's dropped. Look at it rain.
0: Yeah.
1: And you'll always love me, won't you?
0: Of course.
1: And the rain won't make any difference.
0: No.
1: That's because I'm afraid of the rain.
0: Why?
1: I've always been afraid of the rain.
0: Nonsense, it's part of the war.
1: I like walking in it. But it's hard to make love in the rain.
0: Oh, no, no. Not if you try real hard, Catherine. I'll love you always.
1: And the rain, the snow, the hail.
0: Always.
1: And I'll love you, no matter how it is.
0: You're really not afraid of the rain, are you?
1: Not when I'm with you.
0: Why are you afraid of it?
1: I don't know, I don't know.
0: Come on, tell me.
1: All right. I'm afraid of the rain because sometimes I see me dead in it.
0: No.
1: And sometimes I see you dead in it.
0: Well, that's more likely.
1: But I'm not afraid of the rain. I'm not. I wish I were.
0: That's it. My boys want to move along. Chin up, Catherine. Remember, I have St. Anthony to see me through, and don't forget. If anything does go badly, I'll see you in Milan.
1: Yes, my darling. I'll be waiting in Milan.

0: you were saying, monsieur.
1: Hmm. What? What was I saying?
0: It sounded like Caporetto.
1: Did it?
0: The wine is gone. I've got more.
1: Okay.
2: Sounded like Caporetto. What could sound like Caporetto but another retreat? Scared men cursing, wounded men screaming, dead men getting in the way. Something went bad, all right. It was very bad at Caporetto. Catherine, I'll never know exactly how I got through to you in Milan, but this much I knew. For you and me, the war was over. It was time for us to bid farewell to arms.
3: Frederick, oh, my darling.
1: We haven't much time, Catherine.
3: Oh, thank God you're alive. Oh, Frederick, let me look at you, darling. Oh, you do look badly. But you're not wearing a uniform.
1: No.
3: But if they catch you...
1: They won't. You don't expect us to go on with the war after the letter you wrote me?
3: Oh. Oh. Are you unhappy? Are you angry with me?
1: Angry? I'm going to be the proudest father in the world.
3: I wouldn't mind going it alone. I'll get along somehow. For you, darling.
1: No, you won't. You'll never walk alone again.
3: But they'll be looking for you, won't they? I mean, won't they arrest you?
1: No, they'll probably shoot me.
3: Then we'll not stay here. We'll get out of the country.
1: Yes, Switzerland is down the lake. We're going there.
3: That'll be lovely. You don't appreciate what a fine wife you have. I don't care. I'll get you someplace where they can't arrest you, and then we'll have a lovely time. They're here.
1: No, that's Emilio. He's going to row us across the lake.
3: In this storm?
1: Will you take a chance?
3: Of course. I'm ready if you are.
1: Well, let's go. Everything is going to be all right. We Henrys are going to sign their own treaty of peace.

0: Monsieur Henry, please. I do not wish to intrude, but it tears at me inside to have to watch you. Just sitting there hour after hour, drinking and feeling nothing of the wine. Please. You said the wife and the child. Please, it is not good to sit alone like this. Perhaps if you would talk, if you would confide in me.
1: It was raining like this when I got her to the hospital. Rained all day. All night. And it rained when the baby was born. When it died. And it rained hour after hour as I waited for them to let me into her. It rained as it did the first time she told me that she saw death in the rain. And it rained as I stood by the bed and held her hand in my own.

0: Poor darling. Poor darling.
1: You're all right, Catherine. You're going to be all right.
0: The baby. The baby's gone. Isn't he?
1: Yes, Catherine. But you're going to be all right.
0: I'm going to die. I hate it.
1: You're going to be all right. I know it.
0: I meant to write you a letter. To have it really happen. But I didn't do it.
1: You mustn't talk so much.
0: Oh, I'm not afraid. I just hate it so.
1: Please, darling.
0: All right. Just hold my hand. Hard. You won't feel the same way about another girl. You won't say the same things to her.
1: Never.
0: I want you to have girls, though.
1: I don't want them.
0: Don't be lonely. I'll come. I'll be with you nights. Don't stop it, darling. Don't cry. You must cry. I'm not afraid. Not afraid. That's such a dirty trick.
1: Catherine. Oh, Catherine.

0: We will share this new bottle of wine, monsieur.
1: Yes. Good. What has happened?
0: Happened? Or the storm passed over.
1: I mean that, the bell.
0: Oh, that's the church bell. They're ringing it because it's come.
1: What?
0: Peace, monsieur.
1: Peace? No. No. For me, there is no peace.

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1: Oh, Gary, Gary Cooper, darling, come over here. You're so divine, darling. I'd like to talk to you a little.
0: Well, but before you do, Tallulah.
1: Yes, sir.
0: I want to say that this portion of the program is brought to you by RCA Victor, world leader in radio, first in recorded music, first in television, and by the makers of Anacin for fast relief from pain of headache, neuritis, and neuralgia. And now it's time for you to ring your chimes, Tallulah.
1: That's right, Ed, darling. We'll have our little chat in a moment, Gary. And after that, Danny Kaye has a surprise for the audience. Now, I'd like to ring my chimes, darlings. This is NBC, the National Broadcasting Company.
0: This is The Big Show, where Tallulah Bankhead is about to have a cozy chat with Gary Cooper.
1: Gary, darling. I want to congratulate you on your touching, moving, dramatic performance in Farewell to Arms a few moments ago. You know, people forget that you have appeared in a great variety of motion pictures and think of you only as the thoughtful and slow-talking Westerner. Well, you're not that way at all, are you, Gary?
2: Nope.
1: Of course not, darling, but that's Hollywood. You know, once you've played one part, that's the only part they think you can play. Now, for instance, take me. Now, since my first play, I've been typed as a high-strung, temperamental, excitable woman who screams at people at the top of her voice and can only say the most cutting, devastating things, when everyone knows I'm not that type at all. Why, I can be as sweet and gentle and lovable as June Allison. Don't you think so, Gary, darling?
2: Yeah.
1: Well, darling, I hate to rush you, but I think it would expedite matters a little if instead of saying, yup, nope, you just nodded your head. Could you do that, darling?
2: Oh, Tallulah.
1: Yes, Ray Bolger.
2: After watching you and Gary in that dramatic sketch, I got to thinking. That looks like a pretty easy work compared to what I do. Dancing all the time, and I think there ought to be a place in, for me as a dramatic actor. Some people say I ought to stick to my dancing. You don't think so, do you?
3: Yep.
2: Wait a minute, Gary. What do you mean, yep?
3: Well, that yep was just answering that question that Tallulah asked me. If I could nod my head.
1: Oh, I'm terribly sorry, Gary, darling. What was the answer?
3: Yep.
1: Now I've forgotten what the question was.
2: What do you think, Tallulah? Do you think I'll have to go on dancing for the rest of my life? I'm getting sick of dancing all the time and coming home with my feet calloused and blistered. I'd like a change. Like sitting in a saddle.
3: The question was, could I nod my head?
1: No, yes, Gary, I remember now, but tell me, darling, what do you think about Ray? Do you think he could play a cowboy? Do you, darling, think he could play a cowboy?
3: Maybe.
1: Well, at least he didn't say no, Ray. That's encouraging, isn't it, darling?
2: Yep.
1: I could be rereading Gone with the Wind. Tell me, Ray, have you had any experience playing Western parts?
2: Well, I could learn. All it takes is time.
1: Yeah, you could have learned it right there. Have you ever ridden a horse, a rope this steer, or broken a bronc?
2: Oh, I used to ride all the time down in South America.
1: Really? What country down there?
2: Down in,
1: There'll be a short pause for nation identification.
2: Argentina?
1: Well, it all sounds very easy to me. It sounds as if you're just both taking a lot of time.
3: Yeah. How much time can you take, Ray?
2: Oh, I can take as much time as the next fella.
3: Think so, Ray?
2: Yep.
1: This must be what they mean by the wide open spaces.
0: Oh, Tallulah.
1: Oh, yes, Rudy Valley.
0: May I pause here a moment?
1: Yep.
0: Hi-ho, everybody. Hi, Gary. Ho, Ray. Hi.
2: Hi.
1: Here we go again.
0: Hello, fellas. Hi, Gary, Ray, Rudy.
3: Hi.
0: Hi.
1: A truck drove through that one.
2: Well,
0: what's going on here, Tallulah?
4: What's going on here, Tallulah?
0: That was his line.
1: No.
4: Somebody forgot a yuck. What's going on here, Tallulah?
1: Why, nothing, honey child. Want to join us, Maxie Rodenblum?
4: Yeah. Hi, Gary, Ray, Rudy, Danny.
0: Hi.
4: Hi. Do you guys take a long count?
1: Oh, this has got to stop someplace. I wonder if the audience is still with us. Are you still with us, darlings? Well, you didn't time it very well, darling. Well, thanks for that. But now that I've got you all together, which one of you strong, silent men is taking me to dinner tonight? The next act, ladies and gentlemen, the famous Delta Rhythm Boys, singing one of their great record hits, the song they made famous, Dry Bones. Are you ready, darling?
5: Yep.

0: That was wonderful, boys. How'd you like that, Gary? Very good, aren't they, darling? Danny Kaye, while we're waiting for Gary Cooper's answer, would you sing for us now?
1: I'll be glad to.
0: Oh, there's a wonderful song from one of your pictures. I'd love to hear it.
1: I'll be glad to.
0: It's the only favor I'll ever ask of you, darling. Please sing that song for me.
1: I'll be glad to. This woman only listens when she's talking.
0: After all, we got you on this program here, you sing. Why won't you?
1: I know this line backwards now. Too glad be I'll.
0: Well, I'll just never forget the night I went to see you in that picture, Danny. How that audience applauded that song. Now, if you sing it on this show, it'll be just what we need at this point.
1: Look, no script. I'll be glad to.
0: Oh, Danny, I must tell you what happened the night I went to the movie theater to see your picture.
1: I'll be glad to.
0: Well, Danny, darling, you know, there was a double feature that night, and I came in during the other picture. Well, I don't know whether that other picture was an A picture or a B picture, but I'm sure if the Phoenicians had seen it, they would have invented a new letter. Well, I got so mad. Well, it was such a waste of time, darling. I was just burning up, and some callow usher came over to me and said, no smoking. Well, I could have just kicked. Only I couldn't find my shoes. So I said to him, why don't you beat it? So he said to me, madam, you're attracting attention. And I said, well, that's more than that picture up there is doing. So he called the manager. Only I knew he wasn't really the manager because he wasn't wearing a tuxedo. And this over-eager underling had the effrontery to say to me that he would have me ejected from the theater. Eject me from the theater. What? You can imagine what I told him. So, Danny, darling, would you sing the song for me now? I never got to see the picture.
2: I've been trying to sing it for 5 minutes.
0: Oh, you did? Oh, well, thank you, darling. It was just lovely listening to it.
3: But I didn't sing it yet.
0: Oh, you didn't? Well, sing it now, darling. We're waiting. This boy is so confused.
1: What you have to go through on this program to sing one little song. We have a song we did in a picture called The Inspector General, and it's rather an unusual story, this one. It's the story of an unsuccessful gypsy. And in the picture, I play the part of the unsuccessful... That's hard to say, you know. I play the gypsy who was unemployed. Whisking through the whispering woods in a wild Romany pony with a yak yak yak and a yak a druck and a yak a druck a drone rides a gypsy, the gypsy, the gypsy, the gypsy, The world thinks him tipsy and careless and free, but oh, the poor gypsy, his lot is not what it ought to be for. Night and day and day and night, there's a man there sick of obeying with a whip in his hand. Over gypsy he stands, and this is what he is saying. Hum, hum,

0: Gypsy. 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And so we drink, but first we sing. Oh, I forgot, ladies and gentlemen, how can you sing a gypsy song without the gypsy chorus? That has never been done before in the history of gypsies. So I would like to ask you all to do me a favor. Instead of you being the audience this evening, I would like you to be for me gypsies. No, it's very simple, really. We divide the theater into three groups. One, two, three. Now, the first group from here over. You see, when I make a beat, you sing for me like this. Zoom. 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Three gypsies. 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Everybody with me, please. The center section here, up and down. When I make a beat, you sing for me like this. Stock, stock. Everybody with me?
1: Stock, stock.
0: Very nice. This group here, when I make a beat, you sing for me like this. Ha, ha, ha. Not yet, I will give you. Everybody with me? Let me hear the stock stocks.
1: Stock stock.
0: Ha ha ha.
1: Ha ha ha.
0: You see, you zooms you. One big zoom. Everybody, please. Now we sing gypsy song. Alright? How's that chimitan all? Isn't that beautiful? Now we go to the top of the class a little bit. You see, I will sing as a chimitan oat, and you will sing zoom, nim, nim. We chew the note a little bit, all right? As a chimitan oat. I like it, I like it. I've been a for a shot. But what happened to the shot? Disappoint me, stockies. Let me have two nice stocks, please. Tabela for a shark. Very soft. Very loud.
1: Stock, stock.
0: Very good. Yeah, Paul, yeah, I'll be good. I didn't make it. You are supposed to wait till I give you the beat. Yeah, oh, yeah, that'd be good. You are late. Yeah, oh, yeah, that'd be good. With me? Pardon me, Talula, are you a zoom or a stock stock? In Estrana, with a shah. Now we all sing together, we go. Zoom, stop, stop. Zoom, stop, stop. Stock, stocks are late. Faster. Faster. Faster. Faster.

0: that was wonderful fun, Daddy, darling. What a great performer. You are. I adore you.
1: Thank you very much.
2: What's your shoving, Rosenblum?
3: I forgot the line. Oh, yeah. Finish, fathead.
0: What is it, Maxie?
3: I hate to appear hereditary. Sit down. You're through for a minute.
2: No, I got a line coming up here.
3: Oh, I'm sorry. I hate to appear hereditary or subdued or psychological, but I got a feeling I've seen you someplace.
0: Well, naturally, darling, I've been in the theater for some time.
3: No, you look exactly like a guy I fought in Milwaukee.
0: How did I do?
3: I was robbed.
2: All right, you fighters of all alike. When you lose your rob, you're just a bum.
3: Please, Daddy, don't say that. I'm an artist, just like you are.
2: You're a bum.
3: I've been in the cinema.
2: You're a cinema bum.
3: You won't say that when you see my new picture. Skip along, Rosenblum.
4: No, Maxie, I'd like to see you in a fight with Joe Louis.
3: You don't like me, huh, Rudy?
4: I certainly do like you. I'm willing to wager that if you ever got in a ring with Joe Louis, you could beat him.
5: I'll bet he can, too. I'll bet $100 he can.
4: I'll bet $100 on Maxie. How about you, Tallulah?
0: No, not me. Joe Louis could knock him out over the telephone.
3: Not long distance.
4: I'll bet on Maxie. How about you, Gary? You want to bet on him?
0: Oh, don't bother Gary Cooper, darling. He's still working on that other question.
4: Well, we're all betting on Maxie. Who are we going to get to cover the bet?
3: Don't go to strangers. I'll take the whole bet myself.
0: And now we're about to hear a special chiffon arrangement as only Meredith Wilson can whip it up. The song, Yesterday's. And here is Meredith Wilson with the Big Show Orchestra and Chorus. Meredith, darling, if you please.

0: Meredith, that was as usual divine. But I want to speak to you on a very, very important subject, darling. Now, you come here, Meredith. Meredith Wilson.
1: Yes, Miss Bankhead.
0: Now, Meredith, you're in charge of deciding who gets to sing the songs on this show. Is that correct?
1: Well, sir, Miss Bankhead, I try to see that, you know, everybody who sings on the show gets a song to do.
0: Is that so?
1: Mm-hmm.
0: Well, that's very interesting. Now, let me see. Rudy Vallee sang, correct?
1: Check.
0: Julie Wilson sang?
1: Check.
0: Then Ray Bolger sang?
1: Check.
0: The Delta Rhythm Boys sang?
1: Check.
0: And Danny Kaye sang twice. And I see he has another song coming up, right?
1: Check.
0: So I'm going to sing my song right now. Correct? I knew that check would bounce.
2: Tallulah, I think you've got a legitimate beat.
0: Oh, darling.
2: I really do. And if they don't give you a song to do alone, I'll be glad to share my next song with you.
0: Oh, darling, that's very sweet of you.
2: Love
0: Meredith, it's amusing. Danny and I are sharing a song together. Separate checks, of course.
2: Yes, and separate keys, too, Meredith. How can you believe me when I said I love you when you know I've been a liar all my life?
0: You've had that reputation since you were you. I must have been insane to think you'd tell me the truth.
2: How can you believe me when I said we'd marry when you know I'd rather hang than have a wife?
0: I know you said I'll make you mine.
2: But who would know that you would go for that old...

0: a doggone cheating lie.
1: You would love me all.
0: That's what I said.
1: And never would you me more.
0: Talk to me, Sir Lou, talk to me.
1: Wait for you'd always
0: be. Oh, baby, you must be loony to trust the lowers and low two times.

0: Simon, I've got something on my mind. How about the time you went to Indiana?
1: I was lying, I was down in Alabama.
0: You said you had some business you had to complete.
1: Well, I was doing, I was the cat to beat.
0: And what about the evenings you were with your mother?
1: I was romping with another honey lamb.
0: To think you swore our love was real.
1: But baby, leave us not forget, I'm also a heel.

0: this about does it for tonight, and I only want to say, oh...
1: Oh, Tallulah.
0: Yes, darling, Gary.
1: About that question, whether I like the Dilter Rhythm Boys, I just want to say that I think they're one of the finest quartets it's been my pleasure to hear, and their rendition of that song was one of the most beautifully arranged and delightfully executed that I have ever heard in my...
0: Well, Gary, won't you please stop? You've done nothing all evening but talk. It's all through the show. I'm sorry, darling, but it's time now for me to tell our audience that our guests next week will be Fred Allen, Robert Cummings, Lorraine Day, Jimmy Durante, Leo DeRocher, Portland Hoffer, Judy Holliday, Frankie Lane, Jane Pickens, and others, and, of course, our very own Meredith Wilson and his big show chorus and orchestra. Until then, may the good Lord bless and keep you, whether near or far away, Julie.

0: times ten.
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4: 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You're late for breakfast.
5: Okay. Hey, Mom, do you think Joe Louis could lick Jack Dempsey in his prime?
4: I'm sure I don't know, dear.
5: He's bigger, you know. His best fighting weight's around 208. And Dempsey used to come in at about 194.
4: Yes, dear, come on.
5: Just one more fact.
4: Oh, David.
5: No, wait. You'll like this one. 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
4: Yes, you did. 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

0: As we look in at the Nelson household at 1847 Rogers Road, we move up to the second floor to the bedroom of David and Ricky. It's a nice big bedroom, lots of sunlight and very pretty wallpaper. Hey, where is the wallpaper? Oh, well, the walls seem to be covered with pictures. Holy smokes, look at them. Boxers, baseball players, football players. Oh, no, they're actually getting ready to put up some more.
1: What picture is that you're putting up, Ricky?
2: Doak Walker.
1: Don't put it there. That's where Jackie Jensen goes. He's much better than Doak Walker.
2: Heck, he is, boy. Doak Walker can run better than Jackie Jensen any day.
1: Are you kidding? Doak Walker hardly ever runs with the ball.
3: Take it easy, will you? Sounds like a convention in here.
1: Ricky says Doak Walker can run better than Jackie Jensen.
2: Well, he can't he, Pop?
3: I don't know, Ricky. What difference does it make anyway? Everybody's entitled to his opinion. Besides, I doubt if either one of them can run like Red Grange.
1: Who, Pop?
3: Red Grange, the galloping goat.
2: Who's he?
3: He's one of the greatest football players of all time. At least, one of the best that I can remember. He and Gordon Adams.
1: Who?
3: Gordon Adams played fullback at Ridgefield Park High School when I was there. I'll never forget one run he made. 85 yards for a touchdown against Passaic High School.
2: That's a long run, boy.
3: He had a very deceptive way of cutting back after he crossed the line of scrimmage.
1: What do you mean, Pa?
3: Well, here, let me show you. Look, I'll be Gordon Adams, and you and Ricky be Passaic.
1: What's going on in here?
2: Dave and I are Passaic.
4: Well, I shouldn't wonder the way you gulped your dinner.
2: How about your homework?
1: Pop was just going to show us a football play.
4: Well, that's fine, but the football season's all over, and you fellas have tests coming up in a couple of weeks.
3: Your mother's right, boys.
2: Can we have some boxing after we finish our homework?
1: Yeah, how about it, Pop? You promised to show us the way Jack Dempsey used to throw a left hook.
2: Did you see the picture I got of Joe Lewis?
1: Yeah, isn't that neat, Pop? We cut it out of Ring magazine. Look, it's got his whole record there, dates and everything.
3: Hey, what's this one over here? It's kind of blurred.
1: Where? Oh, that's Dempsey knocking out George Carpenter.
3: No, not Carpenter. Carpentier, the orchid man of France.
2: No wonder he knocked him out. He was so old they gave him an orchid.
3: No, he wasn't old. They just called him the orchid man.
1: Whatever his name is.

0: clean this up, but if you don't get your homework started, you'll be up all night.
1: Okay, Mom. But can I just nail up these last two pictures?
2: We're moving these pictures over to make room for the All-Americans.
0: Well, hurry up. Hey, what happened to that pretty picture Grandma gave you? The picture of Niagara Falls.
2: We found a much better place for it.
0: Oh? I don't see it.
2: Right in there. Now we can look at it every morning while we brush our teeth.
1: Don't put Ted Williams' picture up there, Ricky. He goes ahead of Joe DiMaggio.
2: Doesn't DiMaggio have a higher batting average?
1: Heck no. DiMaggio only batted 320 in 1948. Williams hit 369. He led the league.
2: I like DiMaggio, boy.
1: He led the league in 1939 and 1940, but Williams was first in 1941 and 1942.
3: Oh, come on, fellas. Now let's get going on the homework.
1: Okay. Come on, Ricky. Put that hammer down. Who do you think you are, Matt McGrath? You remember him, Pop? He won the Olympic hammer throw in 1907 and 1909.
0: And, David, let's spend a little more time on history. I was talking to Miss Benson today, and she said you're very weak on names and dates.
3: What's the matter? You look worried.
0: Oh, I suppose it's silly, but don't you think the boys are overdoing this athletic business a little?
3: In what way?
0: Well, did you take a good look at their room? The walls are practically covered. Every time I walk in there, I feel like I'm going to be punched, tackled, or thrown out at second base.
3: I don't think it's anything to worry about. After all, we don't want them to grow up to be a couple of sissies.
0: I don't think there's much chance of that. There's such a thing as overdoing it. Miss Benson was telling me about a history test that David's class had a few weeks ago. They were asked to name the three most important battles in American history, and David wrote Bunker Hill, Gettysburg, and Dempsey Tunney.
3: Bunker and Hill weren't even fighters. That's just a phase that all normal kids go through. Comes under the heading of hero worship.
0: Well, I realize that, but I don't see why all the heroes have to be muscle men. Weren't you interested in anybody else besides athletes when you were a kid?
3: I must admit, I was pretty interested in prize fighters. My mother used to give me the Dickens because I pasted them all over the wall. In fact, I used to make a tour of the barber shops and pick up all the old copies of the Police Gazette so I could cut out the pictures of the fighters. Then I got to pasting up some of the other pictures, and my mother made me go back to the fighters.
0: Well, that may be so, but I know you were also interested in inventors. Your mother told me so.
3: Oh, I read a couple of books about Samuel Morse and Marconi. So, you know, you just reminded me of something. Some of the kids in school used to call me Edison.
0: You mean you looked like Thomas Edison when you were little?
3: No, it was just that I had a rather large head and a small body, and a lot of people thought I looked like a light bulb.
0: Athletic as well as anybody, but I certainly think it might be a good idea to let the boys know that there are other things in life.
3: See, I have an idea. Why don't I, the father, representing the physical, continue along the athletic line, and you, the mother, representing the intellectual, encourage the more serious phase?
0: Oh, no, it wouldn't work, dear. You're the one they pay attention to. You have so much more influence on them.
3: Well, that's right. They do listen pretty carefully to everything I tell them. Well, I'll go... If I've told that Ricky once, I've told him 50 times not to leave his marbles on the living room floor.
4: Hi, Oz.
3: Hey, look out, Thorny. Don't stand in the way, will you? These ashes are heavy.
4: You dropped the clinker, Oz.
3: Look, if you're going to stand around here, give me a hand, will you?
4: Gladly. I'll carry the clinker.
3: Good job. Lug the coal in, lug the ashes out. It's the heaviest darn stuff. Yeah, I must have weighed a ton.
4: Are you all through with your chores, muscle man?
3: Yeah, that was the last box.
4: There's a wonderful series of fight pictures in this new magazine. Look here, two full pages, shots from all the championship fights.
3: That's Barney.
4: Aren't they beautiful? Look at that eye, completely closed up. Look at this one over here. That's real poetry of motion.
3: Barney.
4: Look at the muscles on these guys, Oz. Why, that Dempsey really had a build-on, didn't he?
3: Barney, I'm surprised at you. Muscles, muscles. What's so great about that? We've got the same muscles, only they're not all swollen up.
4: Don't you like the picture?
3: Well, I've seen hundreds of these things. David and Ricky have them plastered all over their room. What's wrong with people nowadays? Look at you, running out here like a madman to show me these guys beating each other's brains out. Now, look at this picture. Two big bruisers in the ring. Where are the scientists and the inventors and the statesmen?
4: They're in the audience.
3: Not, they're in their workshops and their libraries, struggling with the problem.

0: of humanity. Why don't they glorify those men? Set them up as examples for the younger generation. Why don't they do that?
1: Well, I don't know, huh? If I did, I wouldn't dare mention it.
0: I wonder if kids get a distorted picture of things, a warped sense of values.
1: I'm sorry, forgive me. I'll sneak back in the house.
0: Oh, wait a minute. As long as you've gone to all that trouble, let me take a look at the picture. Harriet.
2: Yes, dear?
0: I've been thinking about the boys in our discussion, and I think I have an idea. That is, if you still think they're overboard on this athletic business.
2: Overboard's putting it mildly. Ricky finished his cereal first, and David jumped over the breakfast table to congratulate him. What's your idea?
0: You remember that book of biographies that we had, you know, famous Americans?
2: Uh-huh, it's up there on the shelf.
0: Well, my idea is to approach this thing intelligently, psychologically. Instead of telling the boys to stop admiring the athletes, I'm going to very tactfully introduce a new set of heroes. I'm going to let them discover some of the great men in other fields.
2: Sounds practical to me, if you think...
3: Hi, Pop.
0: So, I'll say you guys came in at just the right moment. Sit down here on the couch. I just thought of a very interesting book that I'd like you to look at.
3: What are they, fight pictures?
0: No, a lot more interesting than that. See here? This is a chapter about Benjamin Franklin.
3: Was he a lightweight or a heavyweight?
4: Don't be dumb, Ricky. He wasn't a fighter. He's the guy on the postage stamp.
0: Benjamin Franklin was a great man. Not only was he a brilliant statesman, but he was also the man who discovered electricity.
4: Sure, he's the one who flew the kite in the thunderstorm.
0: Right, the whole story of his life is right here. Very exciting. Sir, these men were real heroes. Oh, it's all right to be able to hit a baseball, but where would baseball be if somebody didn't invent the ball? That's where men like Franklin and Edison came in.
3: Did Franklin invent the ball?
0: No.
3: Did Edison invent the ball?
0: No.
3: Oh. You can read the book first, David.
0: No, don't be so hasty, Ricky. Let me show you some of these pictures. Boy, are you going to like this book.
3: Ow, look out, Pop. You're hurting my arm.
0: Oh, I'm sorry. Now, look at this. Here's a chapter on the Wright brothers. Boy, they sure were a couple of real rugged guys. They invented the airplane. Here, see this picture. This is Thomas A. Edison as a boy.
3: He doesn't have very big muscles, does he?
0: No, but he's got an awfully large head for a little boy.
3: Is that good?
4: He's the one that invented the electric light.
3: Oh, yeah, I heard about him on the radio. He only slept about 2 hours every night.
0: Oh, he's a great man. Look here, here's Abraham Lincoln.
4: You know what our teacher told us about Lincoln, Pop? He was the best wrestler in the whole county.
3: Lincoln? I thought that was Washington. Gorgeous George Washington.
0: Lincoln was one of the greatest men that ever lived.
3: Was he before your time, Pop?
4: Oh, dopey. He was even before Grandma's time. You know something, Pop? I'll bet Lincoln was a good basketball player. He's tall and thin.
0: Well, I'll tell you this much. Lincoln was one of the greatest men that ever lived. Well, here he is as a boy, splitting rails.
3: Was he smarter than you, Pop?
0: Oh, yes, much smarter. That is, I mean, it's hard to compare.
4: He didn't have to go to school, did he, Pop?
3: Did you ever split rails, Pop?
0: Well, when I was at scout camp, I used to chop up kindling wood, and you've seen me unwrap the Presto logs.
3: Just think, Thomas Edison only slept 2 hours a night. How many hours do you sleep, Pop?
0: Well, some people don't need as much sleep as others.
4: Did you ever invent anything, Pop?
0: Well, no, I haven't.
3: Didn't you ever invent anything?
0: Well, Ricky, not all men can be inventors.
4: Did you ever discover anything, Pop, like Benjamin Franklin?
0: Well, no, David. You see, discovering things isn't easy.
4: Ben Franklin did it with a kite.
3: Well, bring the book, David. Let's go upstairs.
0: Now, boys, remember, these fellows lived a long time ago. You see, things were different then.
4: Sure, Pop.
2: Good for you, dear. Your idea's working beautifully. Something the matter?
0: I was just wondering, do the boys have a picture of me in their room?
2: Oh, sure, right over their desk. Why do you ask?
0: Somehow I have a hunch they'll be looking at me while they brush their teeth tomorrow morning.

0: You know, when Ozzy was telling the boys about Edison, Franklin, and the Wright brothers, I got to thinking about something. About the men whose genius and ideals have done so much in a cultural way to make our homes better, happier places to live. Way back in the year 1847, for example, the three Rogers brothers brought to the women of America a new and wondrous thing. Forks, knives, and spoons made of shining, beautiful silver plate. American tables took on a new loveliness. Entertaining had a new dignity and elegance it never had before. And through the 102 years that have followed, the beautiful silver plate made by 1847 Rogers Brothers has been owned and loved by more women than any other silverware. The traditions and standards of workmanship set up by those first creators have made it the finest silverware in America. Today, when you own silver plate that bears the year mark 1847, you own the very best silverware that has no equal. You'll see that for yourselves when you see 1847 at your dealers tomorrow. Make it a date, won't you? Tomorrow, see 1847, the finest silver plate in America. It's sure surprising the way the weather changes around 1847 Rogers Road. At first, it was all clear skies and sunshine. Then David and Ricky began plastering their room with pictures of big, tough muscle men, and Ozzy and Harriet got worried. But then Ozzy, good old resourceful Ozzy, came up with an idea. New heroes for old. Franklin, Lincoln, Edison, the Wright brothers. What a wonderful idea.
1: What else does it say about Edison there, David?
2: Well, it says, but mouse traps and electric buzzers were not new to Thomas Edison. He had begun inventing such things as a small boy.
1: Did you know that, Pop?
3: Know what, Ricky?
1: That Edison invented a small boy?
2: Not a small boy, stupid. He invented an electric buzzer when he was a small boy.
1: Read some more, David.
0: Yes, it's truly amazing how you can channel the interests of a child, how you can guide his viewpoint, sharpen his standards.
2: What are you doing, Pa?
4: Oh, don't bother Daddy, David. He's working on his expense account for the income tax.
3: What is it, David?
2: Did you know that Abraham Lincoln was so honest he walked 10 miles to pay back a couple of pennies on account of he made a mistake and shortchanged a lady?
3: Harriet.
4: Yes, dear?
3: Hand me that eraser, will you?
1: Look at this picture, Pop. Teddy Roosevelt shooting a lion. Did you ever shoot a wild animal, Pop?
3: No, not exactly. Once when I was a boy on my grandfather's farm, they sent me out to kill a turkey.
1: Did you kill him?
3: No. As a matter of fact, we became very good friends.
1: Ozzie, will you take a look at this toaster? Something's wrong with it.
3: Well, why don't you call the man at the shop, Harriet? I hate to fool around with electricity.
2: Guy, Pop, Henry Ford was constructing electric motors when he was 15 years old.
3: You know, I'm not sure that this idea of mine was so clever after all, Harriet.
4: But the boys seem to be very interested.
3: Oh, they're interested, all right. It's just that compared to Lincoln, Edison, Jefferson, Daniel Webster, and all the rest, I look pretty silly.
4: Oh, Ozzie, it's ridiculous. You're just sensitive.
3: No, I'm not. At least I can throw a baseball and kick a football and dive in the lake without making a belly flop. But this other stuff,
4: I think you're just being sensitive.
3: No, I'm not. I can tell by the expressions on their faces. Suddenly realizing that Pop isn't the great guy they thought he was.
4: Oh, Ozzie, that's silly.
3: It's silly nothing. You should see the way they look at me. That hurt, betrayed look in their eyes. Much as to say, you've been kidding us all this time, you fraud.
4: Oh, you're just imagining things, dear.
1: No. Pop, will you help me with my arithmetic?
3: Arithmetic? Oh, well, sure, son. Come on, we'll sit down here at the table. Get some paper, will you, Harriet? Sit right down, Ricky.
1: Hey, Pop, you're tearing my shirt.
3: Oh, sorry.
2: What are you doing, Ricky?
1: Pop's going to help me with my arithmetic.
2: Oh, no, he can't do that.
3: Yes, he can.
1: Quit falling on me, David.
2: You ought to be ashamed of yourself asking Pop to help you.
4: What's wrong with that, David? Daddy wants to help him.
2: But you don't understand, Mom.
3: I'm sure I can do it, David. He's only in the third grade.
1: He
2: He shouldn't be asking you for help.
4: But why not?
2: Well, when the Wright brothers were building their plane, they didn't go yelling for help. When Thomas Edison had a problem, he didn't go asking anybody for help. Those guys figured out their own problems, didn't they, Mom?
4: Well, I believe they did.
3: Yeah, but look at it this way, fellas. They might have solved their problems a lot quicker if they'd had somebody like a father to help them.
4: That's right, they might have.
3: Dad.
1: We better not take any chances.
3: Would you like to use some of my good paper, Ricky?
1: No, thanks. I've got some paper.
3: How about using my new fountain pen?
1: That's okay. I've got a pencil here.
2: Benjamin Franklin wrote with a goose feather.
1: Did you ever write with a goose feather, Pop?
3: No, goose feathers disappeared a long time ago.
1: I saw a goose at the farmer's market. He was still wearing them.

0: Oh, hi, Emmy Lou. You better stand back a little.
1: Goodness, Miss Nelson, the way you're chopping that wood so viciously. Are you mad at somebody?
0: No, I have a lot of things on my mind. I thought it might help me think if I cut up some wood. Very relaxing.
1: I saw David and Ricky at the library today looking in the biographies. It must make you happy, Mr. Nelson, seeing the boys take such an interest in their studies.
0: Well, it's not really part of their studies. See, they were letting their hero worship go a little too far with the athletes and the sports stars. So I turned their interest to some of the great men of history. Edison, Franklin, Lincoln, Washington, the Wright brothers.
1: Oh, so that's what you're so mad about.
0: You said I'm mad about anything.
1: I see it all now. The ghosts of these famous men are rearing their heads between you and the boys.
0: No.
1: Thomas Edison, the great inventor, the genius, rises in your living room in all his brilliance. And there's Calhoun, and there's Henry Clay, and Thomas Jefferson, and Abe Lincoln, and George Washington, and Samuel Morse, and there's Marconi, and there's Benjamin Franklin. And there you are. And what a comparison. You seem so small, so insignificant.
0: I've been sick.
1: Oh, what a mistake you've made. What a monster you've created.
0: No, Benjamin Frankenstein is...
1: Don't take this sitting down. You've got to fight back. You've got to prove to him that you're a greater man than Jefferson, a greater man than Marconi. Who's Thomas Edison? Anything he can invent, you can invent better.
0: I've invented two small boys already.
1: That's the spirit, Mr. Nelson. Prove yourself. Prove to the boys that you're a better man than Edison, a better man than Franklin. Do something great, Mr. Nelson, greater than anything anybody's ever done before. Show them you're a better man than Washington,
0: better than
1: a better man than Napoleon, a better man than Worthington Bigelow.
0: Who's Worthington Bigelow?
1: He's my history teacher, and is he terrific? What are you doing there?
0: Harriet, I just got to do something big, something scientific, something important to reinstate myself with the boys.
2: Well, what's all this mess?
0: I'm building a model airplane. Not just an ordinary one, but the greatest model airplane the world has ever known. Before you go, would you just get hold of my arm? That's it. And now pull.
2: What in the world?
0: It's this darn glue. My hands are stuck together.
2: Aren't you coming to bed, dear?
0: After a while, Harriet, I want to finish this plane.
2: I don't know anything about it, but shouldn't the big wing go in the front?
0: Gee, it shows it this way on the plans.
2: Maybe the plans are upside down.
0: No, the plans are right side up. I'm just working from the wrong side of the table.
2: Ozzie, it's almost daylight. Aren't you coming to bed?
0: I'm almost finished. Take a look at this and see how you like it so far.
2: Not now, dear. I'm too tired to open my eyes.
0: Coward. Fasten wire B, right angle.

0: Harriet.
1: Oh, good morning, dear. I kept the coffee hot for you.
0: Lead me to the table, will you? I can't open my eyes.
1: Goodness, dear, you look like Daniel Boone.
0: I didn't try to shave. Too dangerous.
1: Well, I have to give you credit. You stayed with the job till it was finished. Where's the plane?
0: I put it in the boys' room when I was through with it. It was a mess. Boys will probably never speak to me again.
1: Well, if it was so bad, why did you put it in their room?
0: Well, all I have left is my self-respect. If that's the best I can do, the boys may as well know it. Let them see their father unmasked for what he really is, a clumsy old blunderer.
1: Don't be ridiculous, dear. Nobody expects you to split rails or throw silver dollars across the Potomac.
2: Hey, Pop, you ought to come out and see it.
3: Yeah, Pop, you ought to see it go. It flies higher than any kite on the block.
0: Kite? What kite is that?
3: The one you made for us last night.
0: Well, that's not a kite, David. It's a... flies higher than any other kite on the block, eh?
2: Better than Benjamin Franklin could make, I'll bet you.
1: I hope you boys appreciate how much work your father put in on that.
0: Oh, it wasn't hard work.
3: You sure did plenty of work yesterday, though, Pop. We saw all that wood you chopped.
2: I'll bet Pop is a better wood chopper than Abraham Lincoln.
1: I'll bet he is, too, boy.
2: How late did you work last night, Pop?
0: Oh, it wasn't very late. Until just about daylight, I think.
3: You think Thomas Edison was good. He had to have 2 hours sleep. Pop worked till daylight. He doesn't need any sleep at all.
1: He's a pretty fine daddy. And he did it all for you two boys.
2: I think we have the best pop in the whole world.
3: You bet, boy. Come on, Rick. Let's go fly our kite again.
2: Hey, wait for me.
0: You know, Harriet, it's a wonderful thing to be considered in the same class with men like Franklin, Edison, and Washington.
1: Who said anything about Washington?
0: Didn't the boys say something? They were talking about Lincoln and Franklin.
1: Edison, yes, but they didn't say anything about Washington.
0: Oh. Harriet.
1: Yes, dear?
0: Do we have any silver dollars around the house?

0: Gosh, I'm sure glad things turned out this way. I was getting kind of worried when David and Ricky started comparing Ozzie to all those men in history. But he stood up pretty well, after all.
1: I know something else that stands up pretty well, Mr. Smith. And that's the new set of 1847 Rogers Brothers that I bought at Mr. Jonathan Silverware's store last week.
0: Hey, do you have a new set of 1847?
1: Oh, I certainly do. And before I bought it, I made a really thorough little comparison study, too. And you know, everything you say about 1847 is true. It really is the finest silver plate.
0: Did you ever see any other that was designed so imaginatively or executed so beautifully? Why, those four lovely 1847 patterns, Adoration, First Love, Eternally Yours, and Remembrance, are designed to fit every woman's taste, every individual scheme of decoration.
1: Oh, the one I chose could have been made just for me alone. And the pattern ornament certainly is more highly raised and more deeply carved. 1847 Rogers Brothers really does have a solid silver look.
0: And when you consider that 1847 is so outstanding in design and yet so reasonable in price, you've really got something, haven't you? Why, 1847 prices actually haven't gone up since 1944.
1: I couldn't be happier about my set of 1847. Gracious, I know I've got the best there is, and that means a lot.
0: Yes, every woman who wants the best for her table ought to take a look at 1847 right away. It's the finest silver plate in America. The one and only 1847 Rogers Brothers.
2: Hey, I have a surprise for you, fellas.
3: What is it, Pop?
2: Oh, well, you see this. Cut it out of a magazine at the dentist's office. Where is it? Oh, here it is. Yeah, I thought you might want to paste this up in your room.
3: Oh, boy, that's neat.
4: Let's see it, dear. Hold it up. Oh, yes, that's a nice picture.
5: Who is it, Pop?
3: Who is it? Are you kidding, Ricky? That's a picture of Washington.
2: Yeah, I thought you'd like it.
5: Was he a good man, Pop?
2: Oh, sure. Kenny Washington was one of the best backs UCLA ever had.

0: Tune in again next week to another adventure of Ozzie and Harriet, starring Ozzie Nelson and Harriet Hilliard.
1: And remember, America's finest silver plate is 1847 Rogers Brothers.
0: Yes, Harriet, America's finest silver plate is 1847 Rogers Brothers.
2: Appearing in support of Ozzie and Harriet were John Brown, Tommy Bernard, Henry Blair, and Janet Waldo. Original music was composed and conducted by Billy May. 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
3: I invite you to hear Mr. District Attorney, which follows immediately on NBC.

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1: 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I'll have 2 ounces, please.
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0: You know, when two girls share an apartment together, I don't think one has any business telling the other how to live. However, if your roommate gets out of line once in a while, I believe it's perfectly all right to drop a gentle hint. After all, a word to the wise should be sufficient. Of course, if your roommate happens to be Irma Peterson, brother, there just ain't enough words in the dictionary. Now, please understand me, Jane Stacy, I love the girl. Now, go along with her, although sometimes it isn't easy. For instance, the other night I was telling Irma about the lovely dinner party that I attended. I remarked that the table was set with community plates, and Irma said...
1: Community plate? I wouldn't want everybody eating from the same dish.
0: These things don't bother me. After living with Irma a while, you begin to feel like a handball court. Things just bounce off you. Besides, today is a day for celebration. Irma and I have bought a cute little spinet piano for our apartment. Of course, it's a luxury, but Irma and I are both working, and by skimping here and there, we'll be able to meet the payment. That reminds me. Honey.
1: What, Jane?
0: You know, we're going to make a payment on the piano today, and on the 19th of every month, so I've worked out a little budget for it.
1: Well, I'll do just as you say, Jane.
0: That'll be swell, honey. See, I got to look over this work I brought home from the office.
1: Oh, gee, Jane, your boss is such confidence in you. He trusts you with everything.
0: Well, most bosses do.
1: Not my boss. Mr. Clyde doesn't trust me with anything. He even puts pencils in the pencil sharpener for me.
0: Why?
1: I don't know. Maybe he's tired of pointed erasers.
0: Yeah, well, that happens once in a while.
1: No, only yesterday he called me a bonehead.
0: What for?
1: Well, just as I was opening my lunch, he asked me to get the bank deposit ready, and I got confused.
0: Confused?
1: Yes, because he called me from the bank and said they would not pay interest on free tuna fish sandwiches.
0: Well, honey, all jobs have their shortcomings.
1: Not yours, Jane. You're a private secretary, and I'm a plain stenographer. Mr. Clyde is always yelling at me, telling me I don't know my work. He can't find anything in the files, and when I run out of stamps, I have no business sending a letter COD.
0: Well, honey, you should do something about it.
1: I am.
0: What?
1: I'm going to ask for a raise.
0: You're going to ask for a raise?
1: Well, Jane, you know, the more they pay you, the more they respect you.
0: Oh, wait a minute, sweetie. You can't do that. We're skating on thin ice right now. We just bought a piano. There are payments to be met. And what if Mr. Clyde fires you?
1: Me? He wouldn't dare. I'm indispensable. I'm going right down and talk to him.
0: Irma, listen,
1: sweetie. Now, don't worry, Jane. Now, just leave it to me. I know how to handle Mr. Clyde. Besides, he's hinted many times that I'm in solid with him.
0: In solid with him?
1: Yes, he's often said I had a head like a rock.
0: Wait, Irma, listen to
1: me,
0: honey.
1: Please,
0: wait,
1: Jane. When I come back, my position will be different. Goodbye.
2: Well, Miss Peterson, what are you doing here on your afternoon off?
1: I want to speak to you, Mr. Clyde.
2: Well, please make it brief. This is the only chance I get to decipher what you've done all week. By the way, as long as you're here, where did you file the letter to Smith and Smith?
1: Where it belongs, under C.
2: C. Mm-hmm.
1: Cough drops.
2: Thank you. I had no trouble finding your letter to Liverpool. I looked under G.
1: Oh, how did you know?
2: Simple. Just remember your system. Liver is meat, a pool has water, water and meat makes gravy. Look under G. Now, what's on your mind, Miss Peterson?
1: Mr. Clyde, you know the things I do around this office.
2: Yes.
1: You know how I talk to the client.
2: Yes.
1: You know how I take care of everything.
2: Indeed I do.
1: Well, I guess there isn't more to be said.
2: There isn't. You're fired.
3: Hello, Jane.
0: Oh, hello, Richard. I didn't expect you. What's on your mind?
3: Oh, nothing. I just happened to be passing by and...
4: Say, what's this?
3: When did you get the piano?
0: Just today.
3: Oh. Say, it's nice looking. Yeah, nice tone.
0: Yeah. Irma and I always wanted one. It's expensive, but we'll pay it off slowly.
3: Well, you should have a lot of pleasure from it. Oh, does Irma play?
0: She knows one piece. Kitten on the Keys.
3: Oh. How does it sound?
0: Like the cat is caught under the piano. But then we both wanted it, and since we're both working, it won't be hard to meet. Excuse me, Richard. Hello?
5: Hello, Jane.
0: Honey, where have you been so long?
5: Oh, places.
0: What do you mean, places? What happened with your raise?
5: I didn't get it.
0: Oh. Well, cheer up, honey. Maybe some other day.
5: Yes, in some other company.
0: Some other company?
5: Jane, I got fired.
0: Oh, Irma, won't you ever learn? How could you let yourself get fired at a time like this after we just bought a piano, we've got payments to meet?
5: Oh, don't worry, Jane. I have something good to tell you when I get home.
0: Where are you?
5: Around the corner. I wanted to break the news to you first.
0: Oh. Well, hurry home.
5: All right, Jane. I'm in the middle of a banana split, but I'll ask them to put it in the bag.
0: Goodbye, honey. Oh, what is she up to now?
3: Now, don't let it upset you, Jane.
0: Oh, Richard, where does that girl get her talent for doing the worst possible thing at the wrong time? So help me, if she wanted to join the Daughters of the American Revolution, she'd get Tokyo Rose to sponsor her.
3: Well, is there any way that I can be of help?
0: No, Richard, please. Now, Irma and I bought this piano, we're going to pay for it. I can meet my share of the obligation, and Irma will just have to pay hers from the $100 savings she has in the bank.
5: Hello, Jane. Oh, hello, Richard.
3: Hello, Irma. Well, I was just leaving. I'll see you later, Jane. Goodbye.
0: Bye.
5: Jane, you're not angry at me because I was fired.
0: Well, frankly, I am, Irma. You were a fool to get yourself fired just when we needed the money so badly. But you'll probably get another job in a week or so. We can make the payment on the piano today because I just remembered that you have $100 in the bank. Irma? You have $100 in the bank? Irma, why are you looking up the ceiling?
5: When flies walk upside down, does the blood rush to their backs?
0: Irma Peterson, answer me. You have $100 in the bank? Please tell Janie you have $100 in the bank.
5: Jane, you see, it was like this.
0: Oh, no.
5: But it's good news. I have a chance to get a job as a receptionist next week at the number one Park Avenue shop.
0: A receptionist? Honey, that's the smartest shop in town. Well, all their receptionists come from the finest finishing schools. Honey, they're very ultra, the epitome of culture and refinement.
5: I know. That's where I use my $100.
0: I don't understand.
5: Well, I want to get that job, so I bought a course in refinement, and it's all here in this book.
0: Oh, let me see it. How to become a lady in a week. Oh, Irma, you didn't spend $100 on... Oh, Irma. Come in.
6: Don't release Professor Kropotkin.
7: Hello, Janie and Irma, my two little candles. One with a flame, the other with a wacky wick.
0: Why, Professor...
7: Excuse me, a little joke I picked up in the hardware store. Girls, I hope you don't mind my coming in, hiding from Mrs. O'Reilly. She wants the rent.
0: Why don't you pay it, Professor?
7: By me, it's a principle. I refuse to pay rent for a room that's full of cats.
0: Full of cats?
7: Yes, in my room, they feel safe. They know even a dog wouldn't go in that place.
0: Well, Professor, we have our troubles, too.
7: What has Irma done this time?
0: Well, you know the piano.
7: A piano? I didn't notice it. Do you mind if I play it?
0: All right, but you better play something short. I have a feeling the piano isn't going to be with us very long.
7: Why not?
5: I lost my job.
0: Yeah. Not only that, but she spent every cent she had on a phony course in self-improvement.
7: Irma, darling, don't try to become a lady. Stay the way you are. I mean, so sweet and simple. Return the course and get your money back.
0: Yes, that's exactly what you're going to do now, honey. Come in.
8: Hello, girls. Oh, so there you are, Professor.
7: Hello, Mrs. O'Reilly.
8: Don't you hello me. Yeah. I understand you've been going around telling the tenants you'd like to see me hanging from the rafters.
7: I never said that.
8: Well, that's better.
7: I don't want to be charged extra for the decoration.
8: Now, look here, you...
0: Now, please, the two of you. I'm sorry, Mrs. O'Reilly. I don't want to be curt, but after all, I have a terrible problem here. Irma's lost her job, and she spent every cent she has on a fake course in self-improvement.
8: Oh, Irma, you poor dear. Where did you buy the course?
5: From a man named Sam Bauer.
8: Glory be, does he wear a checkered jacket and talk fast?
5: Yes.
8: Oh, that crook. How could you go to a man like that?
5: Why, how do you know he's a crook?
8: He sold me a book on how to preserve me youth.
6: Mrs. O'Reilly, if you'll excuse me, I think he sold you the wrong book. Your youth doesn't look like it's been preserved. Looks more like it's been pickled.
8: Oh, hush up. Now, Professor, let's let the girls alone. We'll go up to your room and talk about an operation.
6: What operation?
8: The one you're going to need if you don't give me the rent. Bye, girls. And Irma, get your money back.
0: Now, sweetie, that's exactly what you're going to do because you're out of a job. And we need that $100 desperately or they'll take the piano and we'll be the laughing stock of the neighborhood.
1: Oh, I understand, Jane, but please don't mention a word of this to Al.
0: Why not?
1: Well, I want Al to have confidence in me because, you see, when he and I get married, I want to handle the money in the family.
0: Yeah, well, I think that's fair. After all, you'll be the only one who's working.
9: And now Susie Swan sings to us. Listen.
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0: Pacing the floor, waiting for Irma to come back with $100 that she spent on that worthless culture course. Oh, gee. I hope she gets it, because there's a payment due on the piano. And I don't want to be at the keyboard playing ballerina while two truck drivers dance off with the piano.
1: Hello, Jane.
0: Irma, did you get the money?
1: No, there was a note on the door, out to lunch. I think Mr. Bauer likes Mexican food.
0: Mexican food?
1: Yes, because a policeman in front of his office said, this guy is headed for the border.
0: Oh. Irma, there goes the $100.
1: Are you angry, Jane?
0: Irma, I don't know what I am any longer. All I know is that I've been living with you for a year, and everything you've bought in that time has been a swindle. First, that refrigerator.
1: Well, everybody buys a refrigerator.
0: Without a motor?
1: Well, a man said that without any moving parts, it would last longer.
0: All right. All right, it could happen. What about the time you wanted a fur coat and I told you to go to I.J. Fox? Where did you go?
1: I.J. Wolf. He said he was a distant relative.
0: And what kind of fur did you buy?
1: Well, the man said it was a genuine mink-dyed squirrel-colored leopard-spotted caracal beaver.
0: Honey, I told you that many animals haven't gotten together since they walked into Noah's Ark. Now, understand me, sweetie. Honest, I'm not trying to pick on you. I'm only hoping that by pointing out your past mistakes, you won't be so gullible in the future.
1: Well, it's just they make it sound so reasonable.
0: Oh, sweetie, what's the use of talking anymore? You have no job. You haven't any money. We can't meet the payments on the piano. All you have is a book, How to Become a Lady in 1 Week.
1: Oh, please don't start to cry, Jane.
0: Oh, well, what do you expect me to do? They'll take the piano back, and my credit won't be good any place in town, and my charge account will be canceled. And I saw Irma.
1: Oh, Jane, maybe they're coming for the piano. Shall I hide it?
0: Yes, put it under the rug. Come in.
2: Hello, Jane. Hiya, chicken.
1: Hello, Al, honey.
2: Well, kids, I've done it again.
0: Oh, Al, not another one of your deals. What is it this time, dipping tapioca in ink and selling it for caviar?
11: What's the matter with you, Jane? You seem bitter.
0: Me, bitter? Oh, don't be silly, Al. I feel wonderful. In fact, I'm going to take a little trip. I'm going out of my mind.
11: Inhibited, Jane? Chicken, what's up?
5: Al, I got fired.
11: Fired? Chicken, how can you tamper with my future like that? That's the worst news I've heard.
5: No, it isn't, Al. I also spent my life savings on this course.
11: Let me see. How to become a lady in a week. Chicken, how could you?
5: Well, I wanted to get some poised and cultured. Haven't you ever felt that way?
11: But me get poised? Chicken, I'm loaded with it. How many guys do you know who can walk into a theater backwards, light a cigarette, and say to the doorman, going out for a smoke, call me when the newsreel is over? No, Chicken, you shouldn't have bought this book. Hey, what'd you pay for it?
5: $100.
11: $100? Chicken, I think you've laid an egg again.
5: Well, there must be something else we can do.
11: Yeah, well, if there is, there's only one man who can help us.
5: Who, Al?
11: Who else but... Hello, Joe. Al, got a problem. Got to find a job. For me? Joe, don't be funny. It's for Irma. She got fired. Wants something in her line. Yeah, well, Irma does typing. Yeah, you remember the one who typed that letter for your cousin Willie, asking the governor for a pardon? Yeah, well, Joe, don't be sore. She just left out one word. I know she was supposed to write, I am not guilty, and she left out the not. What's one word among friends? Then you're still sore, huh? Don't want to help her. All right, forget it, Joe. Goodbye.
5: Well, what are we going to do now?
11: Don't know, Chicken. Looks kind of hopeless.
5: Oh, Al, I guess I've just ruined everything.
11: Oh, take it easy, Chicken.
5: Oh, no, I'm a burden to all my friends. I treat them all like beasts. That's what I am, a beast of burden.
11: Chicken. Oh, the poor kid. Come in.
3: Hello, Al. Where's Jane and Irma?
11: Jane's out for a walk. Irma's in the bedroom crying.
3: Oh, about a job, eh?
11: Yeah, she's taking it pretty hard.
3: Well, that's why I dropped by here. Now, I might have a job for her.
11: Oh.
3: Irma. Irma, please come out. This is Richard. I want to talk to you.
5: Hello, Richard.
11: Tell her the good news, Richard.
3: Well, it isn't definite, but I just left the house, and Mother's having tea with Powell Stuyvesant, the editor of Society Magazine. Now, he employs any number of girls, and I thought I might talk to him in the morning about employing you.
5: Oh, Richard, you're so sweet. I could kiss you, but then Al would have to kiss Jane, and we'd get all mixed up.
3: Well, I think I'll run over to Papillon Restaurant and see if Jane's there. Now, Irma, I'll call Mr. Stuyvesant in the morning and have him get in touch with you. Goodbye.
5: Goodbye. Isn't it wonderful, Al?
11: Just got an idea, Chicken.
5: What, Al?
11: Why should we wait until tomorrow? Job might be filled. Why don't we drop in on Mrs. Rhinelander now and meet Mr. Stuyvesant socially? Make a big impression. Might even get a better job.
5: But, Al, we weren't invited.
11: We're in the clear. We got an excuse. We'll say we're looking for Richard. No, he won't be there.
5: But, Al, do you think it's right?
11: Chicken, all big deals are not made in the office. It's on the golf course, at tea, at cocktails, at bridge. You got to handle it like the big shots do.
5: Oh, but Mr. Stuyvesant is editor of Society Magazine, and Mrs. Rhinelander is... Oh, Al, I'll be so nervous. Maybe I ought to read the book on culture and get some points.
11: That book is a fake. I know the right things to say. We'll give it all to you in a nutshell.
5: All right, Al, I'm ready.
11: Fine. Now, first, upon entering a mixed crowd, make conversation of general interest. Now, these people are high society, so we discuss the Cabots and the Lodges.
5: The Cabots and the Lodges.
11: Also, you drop a comment that you are getting ready for the horse show. You got it?
5: I've got it.
11: Okay, Chicken, we go. Strike while the iron is hot. If things go right, in an hour you should have a swell job amongst classy people.
5: All right, Al. Oh, just a minute while I take everything out of my handbag. Well, the book said the polite guest never arrives at a party loaded.
11: All right, Chicken. Now, before we ring, have you got everything straight?
5: I make general conversation. I'm getting ready for the horse show, and I talk about the Cabots and Lodges.
11: Okay, I'll ring.
12: Oh, Irma and Al, what a pleasant surprise. What are you doing in the neighborhood?
11: We just dropped by to see Richard.
5: But we know he's not in.
13: Please. You look very lovely, Mrs. Riley.
12: Well, thank you. Won't you come in? Irma, I've never seen you looking so attractive.
5: Thank you. I'm getting ready for the horse show.
13: Hold it, children.
12: Irma, now, while you're here, I'd like to have you meet my guest, Mr. Paul Stuyvesant. Paul, this is Irma Peterson and her boyfriend, Al.
14: How do you do?
12: Delighted.
14: Dorothy, now that your friends are here, how about a rubber of bridge?
12: Bridge? Well...
5: Delighted.
11: Grand thought.
12: Well, then let's sit at this table. Irma, how would you like to be partners with Mr. Stuyvesant?
5: Oh, I'd rather work my way up slowly.
11: Girl's got a great sense of humor. Are these the cards?
12: Yes.
11: Mind if I count them first?
14: I beg your pardon.
11: A mere formality. Saved me many a buck.
5: Shall we make a polite conversation?
12: If you find it necessary, Irma.
5: Mr. Stuyvesant, do you know the Cabot?
14: No, I've never had the pleasure. Do you know them?
5: Well, I've never been to the Cabot's home, but I've been to their lodge.
12: Shall we deal?
14: Yes, quickly.
5: Let's see now. What's of mutual interest to everybody?
11: Chicken, you're supposed to make conversation, but it don't mean you can't stop.
14: One spade.
12: Two diamonds.
5: 7-0 trump.
14: I beg your... That's my partner's bid.
5: 7-0 trump.
14: 7-0 trump. If you folks don't mind, I'd like to see my partner's hand. Miss Peterson, how can you make a bid like that?
5: Why not?
14: You're vulnerable. You haven't got an honor.
5: Mr. Stuyvesant, I'm not discussing your character. I don't see why you should discuss mine.
11: Take it easy, chicken.
14: Oh, Mrs. Rhinelander, this is impossible. I think I'll be running along.
12: No, please, Paul, I can explain. Please.
5: Yeah, I think I made a wonderful impression.
11: Don't know about that, chicken, but you sure performed a great trick.
5: What was it, Al?
11: You changed a four-handed bridge game into double solitaire.
0: Oh, hello, honey. I've been waiting for you.
5: Hello, Jane.
0: I ran into Richard. He told me the wonderful news. He's going to speak to Mr. Stuyvesant first thing in the morning about a job for you.
5: Oh, Jane, I don't think I'll get along very well with Mr. Stuyvesant.
0: Well, sweetie, you haven't even met the man. How do you know?
5: Let's see, Jane. I've never taken poison, but I know I wouldn't like it.
0: Irma, what are you talking about?
5: Jane, if that's Richard, don't answer it.
0: Why not?
5: It may be a wrong number.
0: Irma, you're really acting ridiculous. Hello? What, Richard? Yeah, she just came in. No, she wouldn't tell me where she's been. What? That your mother's playing bridge with Mr. Stuyvesant. What happened? Oh, Richard, is your mother angry? She's not. Oh, bless her. Are you angry? You're not. What about Mr. Stuyvesant? He's what? He's given up cards, has locked himself up in the Harvard Club and refused his bill. Oh, Richard, you're kidding. Was it really that bad? I see. Excuse me, Richard. I want to have a talk with Irma. Bye. Irma. Irma Peterson, how could you?
5: Oh, I'm sorry, Jane. We were so anxious to get the job, and we wanted to do it the social way. You know, we were strike while the iron is hot.
0: Well, you certainly cooled it off. Oh, honey, goodness knows when you'll get a job, and they'll take the piano back, and how we pay our bills, and I just... Oh, Irma.
15: Hello? Who? Mr. Clyde? Yes, Mr. Clyde. You want me to come back to work? Well, why? Oh, because you don't know where anything is and you have to go to a psychiatrist. And you have to go to a psychiatrist anyway. Yes, sir, Mr. Clyde. I'll be there first thing in the morning.

0: Last night, Irma unwrapped a cake of swan soap and put it in front of the mirror. So I had to know why. Irma, why put the soap in front of the mirror? And Irma said,
1: a man on the radio just told the story of the ugly duckling, and I want our swan to know he didn't mean him.
2: Oh, Irma, you're so right. 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

0: the household at 8224 West 73rd Street is back on a paying basis. I'm working, and Irma's got her old job with Mr. Clyde back. So the piano's here to stay, and Irma practices it diligently. You know, sweetie, I'm delighted in your interest in music. Why do you practice standing up?
1: I have to. I'm learning the Star Spangled Banner.
0: Well, there's nothing I can say except hats off to my friend Irma.

0: My Friend Irma, presented by Swan, another fine product of Lever Brothers Company, was by Cy Howard. Tonight's script was written by Cy Howard and Park Levy. 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
0: Starring Mary Wilson as Irma and Kathy Lewis as Jane. The part of Professor Kropotkin was played by Hans Conried. Frank Bingman speaking.
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5: The Anderson Family. Yes, ladies and gentlemen, meet the Anderson Family. There's Papa Oliver Anderson, who doesn't believe in the adage, be sure you're right, then go ahead. He just goes ahead anyhow. Then Mary Anderson, his lovely wife, who thinks everything happens for the best, and she's the best. And let's not forget Junior, 12 years old and the spark plug of the Andersons' daily life. They're a happy family, although Oliver is somewhat confused with life. He takes a beating from the boss all day, and then he comes home to his little family where he is king. Well, almost king. There's no place for morbidity in their lives, and their happy outlook is a tonic for everybody.
6: How are we heading, Homer?
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8: Are we on course, Homer?
7: What course?
9: Gee, Mary, you mean Homer's missed the South Seas?
8: Oh, this trip's been a nightmare.
9: Well, I can't stand watch 24 hours alone, can I?
8: And Homer can't even stand watch, period.
7: Don't worry about me. It's in the bag.

0: Sounds like a trip to the South Seas coming up, huh? I knew Oliver was building a boat in the backyard and that Homer Meister, the man next door, was helping him. But I didn't know they'd sailed already. Let's find out if we've missed something. We'll take a quick glance in the Anderson's backyard, which now looks as though a launching might take place any time. Junior is smart. He's taking a couple days vacation at his grandmother's home, but hopes to be back in time for the boat's christening.
1: Wait, Homer. That rib is crooked.
2: Huh? Crooked, you say? Well, doggone it, don't be so particular. Nobody'd know it with planking over it.
1: Well, just put it in straight. You can't get out and fix it on a cruise, you know.
2: Good. Well, now we just put the cabin on and launch her.
1: Yeah? Homer, these three ribs here, where do they go?
2: Ribs? You mean we got some left over? Oh, doggone it. Hey, Oliver, I reckon you really meant it when you told Schultz, the butcher, that you were going to sail to the South Seas, huh?
1: Oh, I was just kidding is all. Not certain, of course.
2: Well, he thinks you mean it. He's telling everyone you're going.
1: Well, I'll have to stop the rumor. Homer, look, we started out with plans for a 36-foot catch and end up with a 31-foot schooner.
2: Well, I don't care if we did. It ain't my doings. If there's a mistake, we made it at the factory.
1: Brother, I can see us now, leaving a trail of foam in our wake. Just lazily traveling the South Seas.
2: Yep. It won't be long now till we can sail straight to Tahiti.
1: Tahiti.
2: Now, you're going, ain't you? I mean, you ain't backing out on the cruise after telling everyone you're going.
1: Well, I didn't say I was going for sure. I don't see what's going to stop me.
2: I'm still...

0: Gee, Willikins. Oh, me, I can't wait. Ah, yes. Lying on the coral beach. Listening to the singing. And the gals dancing.
1: Huh? Of course, you'll probably have to do a little work, too.
0: Oh, yeah, I suppose so. I was cut out to be a beach type, though.
1: Yeah. You just never found the right beach, Homer.
0: Yep. Here it's how much money you got. And according to that book on South Seas, there it's how much personality you got.
1: Well, let's get some of this caulking done, Homer. Hi, Mary. Well, how does she look to you now?
2: Looks much better than last week. I thought for a while you were going to finish up with a love seat.
0: Love seat? Heck no, Mary. She's real boat.
2: Well, maybe I'm expecting too much.
0: Oh, Namona Woolly.
2: What's that, Homer?
0: Oh, Namona Woolly.
2: Now, Homer, is that nice?
0: Nice? Why, sure, Mary. You know what that is? That's good evening in Polynesian.
2: Oh.
0: You know, you got to know how to powwow with them natives if you expect to be popular.
1: Sure, Polynesian is spoken in some South Sea islands, Mary.
2: Oh, how nice. Huh? When do you leave, Homer?
0: Leave? Why, leave, huh? Well, when are we leaving, Skipper?
2: Oh, all of us going, too. How lovely.
1: Oh, cut it out, Mary. Homer is just anxious to try out the boat when it gets finished.
2: And a little breakdown cruise around Tahiti would be sufficient.
1: Oh, I suppose you think the Tahiti nymph wouldn't make the trip, hmm?
2: Tahiti nymph? My, how romantic. Are you going to put that name on this lovely craft?
0: Well, we thought it'd be kind of international-like.
2: Look, Oliver, why do you get Homer's mind in such a muddle? And, Homer, you know what Martha would think of such a deal.
0: Well, yes, I considered it, Mary. But Martha's a good woman, and she wants me to be happy.
1: And now, Mary, don't get Homer upset. He still has work to do on my boat.
2: Well, suppose you call it an evening and come in. I have some coffee on. How about you, Homer? Coffee?
0: No, Mary. I think I'd better run on home and cheer Martha up. She's going to be all broke up when I go.
2: Well, tell Martha hello for me, and don't be cross with her.
1: Come on over later. We've got a couple more hours work in on her, Homer.
0: Yep. I'll be back in an hour.
1: Well, Homer certainly hopped up over a trip to the South Seas.
2: You know, that's a terrible thing you've done to Homer.
1: Well, I don't see why. I didn't say I was going this week.
2: From the way he talks, he's already packed.
1: I know how he feels. Even the fellas at work. Yes, even the boss envy me that little catch.
2: Now, wait a minute. You aren't telling people that you're going to the South Seas.
1: Well, no, that is, I never say just when I'm going.
2: Talk about Homer's mind running away with him. You're going to have to quit this nonsense, or people will be pointing at me and saying, that's the wife of that fellow they came and got.
1: Oh, now you're making a mountain out of the whole thing. I haven't said when I was going.
2: I'll get it. Hello, Anderson residence.
3: Good evening, Mrs. Anderson. How many bedrooms do you have?
2: Bedrooms? Why, two. Why?
3: And would you consider it a nice neighborhood?
2: Why, we think so.
3: Oh, is your house furnished?
2: Why, of course. Say, who is this?
3: How much is the rent? Oh, and how soon could we move in?
2: Pardon me, but our house isn't for rent.
3: Well, this is Mr. Pierce speaking, and I understood that you folks were leaving for the South Seas.
2: Oh, I see. No, Mr. Pierce. We are not leaving soon, or ever. You've been misinformed.
1: Coffee is great. Who was it, Mary?
2: Do you know a man by the name of Pierce?
1: Spooky Pierce? Well, sure, he works with me.
2: I thought so. He wants to rent our house when we go to the South Seas.
1: Well, now, that's kind of silly.
2: Oliver, listen to me. This boat dribble's going to cause quite an upheaval. You talk too much and dream out loud. Why, even poor Homer will be homeless if you don't stop it.
1: Oh, well, I guess it was just enthusiasm. I might just use the boat to go fishing anyway.
2: But Martha says Homer sits up nights to study the stars. Sits on the porch all day studying the sun. Does he need to know navigation just to go fishing? Oh, that must be Junior. He told me he'd call when he left the Chapman's. Hello, darling.
4: Hello there. Darling. Say, who am I having the pleasure of talking to?
2: I'm so sorry, Mr. Thompson.
4: Huh? Mary, I'd like to have Oliver come back down here this evening and on his own time. For the work he was supposed to be doing today.
2: Work? You mean he wasn't at the office today?
4: His body was. His mind was 1,000 miles off. Now, an organization such as ours cannot allow an employee to be drawing sailboats all day.
2: Oh, I'm sure Oliver will be glad to come down.
1: Wait a minute. Let me take the phone.
4: Hello.
1: Hi, boss. This is Oliver. What's wrong?
4: I'm...

0: going to see when you expect to leave on that cruise. My wife's brother isn't working, and he's living off me. I thought he could take over your job, as long as you're planning on leaving.
1: Oh, no, I'm not leaving, but I've got a lot of work to do on the Tahitian Nymph tonight.
0: Well, I'll see you in the morning. By the way, when you christen the boat with the bottle, be sure your head is way back out of the way.
1: Don't worry.
0: Very well, then. Good night.
1: Good night.
2: Oliver, will you ever learn to keep your affairs to yourself?
1: Oh, now, Mary, I was just a little enthusiastic, I guess, but it's all over. Nose to the grindstone and all that stuff. Nobody's hurt, just a misunderstanding, that's all. Oh, who's that now?
2: Oh, it's Homer. Back so soon?
3: Mary, you're looking at a broken man.
4: Come on in, Homer. Bring in the pieces.
3: No, Parver. You're looking at a man with a broken heart.
1: Well, you can still do a little work on the boat, though, can't you?
2: Now, Homer, it can't be that bad. What's wrong?
3: Marthy.
2: Oh, no. You mean she...
3: Yep. Sat my satchel right out on the porch. All packed.
2: Oh, no, Homer. You see, Oliver, I told you Homer would suffer for this.
3: Yep, and I'm a-suffering, too, Mary. Martha's a good woman. I'm sure going to miss her.
1: Miss her? Now, wait, Homer. She can't do that.
3: She done it, by cranky.
2: Couldn't you explain, Homer?
3: Nope. She told me to choose between her and this trip to the South Seas, and I couldn't go back on Oliver.
1: Now, wait, Homer.
3: Nope. It's too late. I made my choice, and like I said, I'm sure going to miss her for the first 2 or 3 days at sea.
2: Fine thing. You go right back home, Homer Meister, and I'll go with you. You tell Martha that when that boat goes anywhere, she can go too.
1: Now, wait, Mary.
2: I'll tell her so too, Homer.
1: You hold Homer's head. I'll get the phone. You're speaking to Oliver Anderson.
5: And you are talking to your boss's wife, Mrs. Thompson.
1: Oh, yes. How are you?
5: My health has nothing to do with this call, Mr. Anderson. I just want to know who this Tahitian nymph is you introduced my husband to.
1: Me? I didn't introduce him to anyone.
5: Don't tell me you didn't. He has it right here on his memo pad in the office. It says, look over Tahitian nymph with Oliver.
1: Oh, that. Oh, she's just a boat.
5: Oh, so she's a boat. I wouldn't be surprised at anything he did, but having a date with a boat is pretty thin.
1: Look, Mrs. Thompson, you don't understand. I've been interested in this Tahitian nymph for months. She's a beauty. 12-foot beam.
5: 12-foot beam? My. Is she with a circus?
1: Okay, have it your way.
5: You bet I'll have it my way. I'm seeing my lawyer in the morning, and you can tell that to Filbert when you see him. Because you'll see him before I do. Goodbye.
1: Can you imagine that? Luella is upset.
2: Oh, no. Not the boss's wife. What's wrong?
1: Filbert again. She thought the Tahitian nymph was a woman.
2: So did Filbert, didn't he?
1: He did no such thing. He's boat happy, too. She's going to see her lawyer. She spends so much time in her lawyer's office, people think she works there.
3: Poor Filbert. I know just what he's up again. You know, Mary, maybe I was a bit hasty telling Martha I was going.
1: Why, sure. The boat won't even be ready for a week. Homer.
3: Huh? What?
1: Martha's out in the backyard. Come here, look.
2: She's probably looking for you, Homer.
3: It won't do her no good, Mary. She's a good woman, but my mind's made up.
2: Oh, look, Homer. You'd better get the trip out of your mind.
3: Nope. Too late, Mary. Can you see Martha now, Oliver?
1: Yeah, she's by the boat.
3: Maybe she's just sentimental is all. Knowing that boats are carrying me away from her. She come over to look at it.
1: Nope. She's not looking at it, Homer.
2: Well, what's she doing, Oliver?
1: She's patting it. Let's have that phone taken out.
2: Just relax, Admiral. I'll take the call in the wheelhouse.
3: She's sure mad, ain't she, Oliver?
2: Yes. Anderson's residence.
6: Mrs. Anderson, my wife wants to know how much you want for your washing machine.
2: Washing machine? Why, I don't want to sell it.
6: But you won't have no use for it in the South Seas.
2: Pardon me. Our washing machine is not for sale. But, mister, I can give you a good buy in a small boat called the Tahitian Nymph.

0: And now back to the Andersons. Oliver Anderson and the man next door, Homer Meister, have just about completed construction on a boat called the Tahitian Nymph. Oliver has talked so much about a trip to the South Seas that he's almost going to have to make the trip in self-defense. So far, his talk has caused trouble not only in his own home, but in the Meister home, and also with his boss. We join Oliver in the backyard now as he sits with Homer staring into a small fire they have built to keep themselves warm. Homer is dreading his trip home where Martha is all set to tear him apart.
1: Fire sure feels good, Oliver.
2: Yeah. Why don't you go on home?
1: Oh, I've been putting it off as long as I can. Anyhow, it's warmer here in that drafty garage tonight.
2: Yeah. Throw on another stick there.
1: Oh, let the red embers glow. Makes me feel kind of like I'm on a beach in old Montessori. Yep.
2: Yeah. You know, I've a good mind to sit out here all night.
1: That'd serve Mary right. Arguing with you like she done.
2: Oh, well, she's a little upset, all those phone calls today.
1: Just think, Oliver. Lolling on the sand with that tropical breeze blowing. No worries, no work.
3: And no food.
1: Well, you got to make friends with the chief. I'm getting kind of sleepy, Oliver.
3: Yeah, so am I.
1: Wish I dared to go to sleep.
3: Go ahead.
1: Just a look at them stars up overhead. Gosh, I can see the chief coming down to meet us at the beach. Bringing food. Them dark-eyed maidens smiling at us. Is this portable radio working, Oliver?
2: Yeah.
1: Well, let's see if we can get some music.
2: Oh, I can hardly keep my eyes open.
1: I'm plumb wore out myself. Waiting to wave goodbye to Martha from the dock. Yeah. Listen, Oliver. Well, that's South Sea music. Ah, me. Wind whistling through the rigging. Leaning into a 10-knot breeze. New people. New customs. Oliver. Well, bust my britches. Darned if he ain't sound asleep.
4: Skipper.
5: Are we on course?
4: What course?
5: I mean, what's our bearing?
1: Oh, it's about the same, I guess. I'm holding on course. Where's Mary?
2: She's gone below. Keep the wheel while I go below and see how she's doing.
1: Right-o, matey.
2: How's the sailor?
6: Just fine. Making some coffee. Think Homer'd like a cup?
2: Why, sure.
6: Gee, this is exciting. Taking my turn at the wheel.
2: Well, you think Homer knows where he's going?
6: I was wondering that, too. When I went off watch this morning, we were on a course of 93. What is it now?
2: 55. Brother, that's great. And no landmarks.
6: Oh, well. He says there are so many islands, we're bound to run into one of them.
2: How much water have we left?
6: We just opened our last 5-gallon bottle.
2: You mean we've used 30 gallons in 20 days?
6: Mm-hmm. What's wrong, Oliver? What bell is that?
2: Sounds like Homer has his feet tangled up with a bell rope. I'll go up and see. What's wrong, Homer?
4: Land ho, skipper!
2: Where?
4: Land ho! Land ho! Land ho!
2: Wait a minute. Now, where is the land?
1: Oh, right over there. About 10 degrees starboard. Got mountains on it, too.
2: Yeah. Hey, Homer, you're right. I see it now. Homer, I have to hand it to you. You're a great navigator.
1: Oh, it weren't nothing, shirks. Most any good admiral could have done the same thing. Yeah, wonder where the beach is.
2: Better take in the mainsail and jib. Lots of reefs in these islands.
1: Look, Oliver, look. Palm tree. Maybe it's coconut.
6: Huh? Did I hear you say lamb?
2: Yeah, Mary, look, right off starboard, see?
6: Yes, sir, you're right. Well, that would be the Marquesan Islands. We'd hit them first.
1: Oh, now let's not be particular which one it is. You take the wheel, Oliver. I gotta go below and get shaved and put on my clean whites. You know, personality and appearance counts with these natives.
2: Here. Give me the wheel, then.
1: Yep. Get out them nickel slot machines, too. Here.
6: This seems so desolate, Oliver.
2: Maybe landed on the wrong side of the island.
1: Psst. Oliver. Huh? Up on that ledge. Look.
2: Where? Oh, yeah. Look, Mary. Oh. A cow.
1: Well, that ain't no cow. That's a mountain goat. He'll taste like sirloin to us. I'll sneak around and get a good shot at him.
2: Wait a minute. Should we shoot at it?
1: Oh, shucks, of course.
6: But the island seems so deserted, Oliver.
1: Well, maybe the natives are scared. When they see we're right friendly, they'll come bringing us presents.
2: I don't know.
1: Oh, shucks, nothing like getting your own food. Maybe the chief will smell it broiling. Drop in for a sandwich and kind of, you know, introduce us around.
2: Maybe it's a holiday.
1: I come a long way for this, Oliver. And I'm a carrying on, bub. Here, give me that rifle. There'll be goat meat on the menu tonight, brother. That goat's sure a beauty, Oliver. Look at them horns. They're a good thing from a den.
6: But about the meat, Homer. I've never had any experience in cooking goat meat.
2: You probably have, but Schultz the butcher never mentioned it. You just broil it like any other.
1: I wonder if anyone heard that shot.
2: What difference does it make?
6: Well, how do I keep this beet sand out of the meat, Oliver?
2: Don't try. Sand won't hurt anything when you're as hungry as I am. Mary, that meat certainly smells good.
6: It should be ready pretty soon now.
1: And just think, 20 days ago we was back home, and now here we are in this paradise.
2: We still don't know if we're welcome.
6: Yeah, that's the funny part. We haven't even seen one native.
2: Probably election day. I'll bet Junior would have liked this trip.
6: Well, he's a lot better off at his grandmother's.
1: Yep. I wonder how Marthy's doing.
2: Probably saving money with you away.
1: Well, Oliver, after 20 days of uncertainty, I brung you through. Yep.
6: Frankly, Homer, there were times when I questioned your navigation.
1: I was just allowing for drifts, is all.
2: And the Tahitian nymph never faltered. That's what we get for using those long screws in the planking. And that extra rib you wanted to throw away, Homer.
1: Yep. All my life I dreamed of this. Lying here in a tropical sun. Surf lightly rolling on a pure white beach. Just relaxing.
2: Waiting for someone to bring you a meal.
1: Waiting for someone. Well, I'm not either. I'm just being happy, Oliver. Say, where's the native dancing girls? What's keeping them, huh?
2: They probably saw you in that red sweater. You better put on a tie if you want to impress them.
6: Oliver.
2: Huh?
6: Isn't that a man standing there under that palm tree?
2: Where? Oh, yeah. I wonder if he's friendly.
6: Oh, I never thought of that. What if they weren't?
2: Don't talk about it. Homer.
1: Huh?
2: Shh. There's a native over there. You think he's friendly?
1: Native?
2: Yeah.
1: Well, you're right, Oliver. Yeah, sure looks like one. Oh, shucks. You don't see no dances with him.
2: Mary.
1: Do you?
2: You walk slowly toward the boat, just for safety.
6: Oh, but Oliver, I want to...
2: Go ahead. Don't argue. Hurry up now.
1: Let's deploy in a circle now. Uh-huh. Here he comes.
2: Yeah, now, you know his native tongue. Get him into a conversation.
1: Yep. Good thing I learned Polynesian. Ahoy there. Yola Nui. How do you do?
2: Don't say Dewey. He might be a Democrat.
1: How? Una muna muri and fray.
2: I think you're using too thick an accent, Homer.
7: What was that last crack, Junior?
2: Homer, he speaks English.
7: What are you doing on this island?
2: We just stopped off to get some fresh meat. We're sailing in a few minutes.
1: Yeah. Won't you join us in some goat barbecue? Fresh killed. Shot himself about 3 hours ago, yep.
2: Yeah, Homer's a great shot. Never misses. How's the tribe?
7: Tribe? Oh, yes, the tribe. Oh, they're all well. Now, listen, boys. Let's quit playing around. Where are you from?
2: Why, Los Angeles. It's a city in California.
7: Yeah, I know. You got your clearance papers?
2: Show them to him, Homer.
1: Clearance papers? Well, we ain't got none, Oliver. We just sailed out of the harbor.
7: This is pretty phony. Get your gear and we'll all go take a little trip and see the chief.
2: At last you get to see the chief, Homer.
1: You work for the chief, huh?
7: Yeah.
1: Chief Mooney Aloha Luna?
7: No, Chief Edgar Hoover.
2: Hoover? Why, he's with the FBI.
7: Right.
1: What you got a man in the South Seas for? Always thought strangers was treated with kindness.
2: Now, of course, if you don't want us to stay, we'll take our goat and go.
7: Look, I don't know who you think you're kidding, Junior, but you left harbor with no clearance papers. Your craft isn't registered, and you shoot someone's pet goat. This setup is phony, brother.
1: Now, wait a minute. I'm an American citizen, and you're allowed to shoot food in the South Seas.
7: South Seas? This isn't the South Seas, Grandpa.
1: Tain't?
7: Nope. You're on Catalina Island, 20 miles off the coast of California.
6: Oliver, Oh, those men sleeping out here. Oliver, wake up.
2: Quit pushing. I'll go quietly.
6: Come on. Get off that wet ground. Get Homer started for home. It's past midnight.
3: Oh, Homer asleep, too?
6: Mm-hmm.
2: Hey, listen. He's saying something in his sleep.
1: Holy hicky dooly. Hey, holy hicky dooly.
3: Brother, he's really fed up, isn't he? It's a shame to wake him up.
6: Well, do it. Wake him. I've had a talk with Martha and all is forgiven over there.
3: I don't know if that'll make him happy or not. That's a tough trip to the South Seas.
6: Tough trip? What do you mean?
3: I know. I just went through it.
6: Well, wake up, Homer.
2: Yeah, just a minute. Here, hand me that can of red paint.
6: Paint? You aren't going to do any more work on the boat tonight.
2: I know. That South Sea trip is a tough grind. I'm painting out that Tahitian nymph.
6: But Tahitian nymph sounds like what you built the boat to do.
2: Yeah, I know, but I'm changing the name right now. I've had enough trouble with it.
6: And the new name?
2: The new name, my dear, is Los Angeles Harbor.

The Anderson Family is written by Howard Swarth, directed by Herb Litton, and features Dick Lane as Oliver, Louise Arthur as Mary, and Herbert Rollinson as Homer. Also in the cast were Jackie DeWitt, George Peroni, Paul Theodore, and Doug Young. The singing was by Jenny Johnson, and Gordon Kibbe was at the organ. Your announcer, Ken Peters. Listen again for The Anderson Family, transcribed from Hollywood. This is a Hollywood Broadcasters production.

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0: brave listeners, here are the Smiths of Hollywood. And here's Bill Smith.
1: Hello, everybody. You know, a man should never try to tell his family a joke. I tried to, and it's surprising what happens. You'll see what I mean in a minute.

0: Nancy, I heard a very funny story at the office today. I've been snickering at it ever since I heard it. It seems...
1: Bob, finish your cauliflower. It'll make your cheeks rosy.
0: Yeah, well, as I was saying about this
2: joke... There's a lot of propaganda going on about cauliflower. Jimmy's father told him cauliflower put hair on his chest. That's a girl to believe.
1: Oh, that's nonsense. That's sheer nonsense. I eat cauliflower and... Well, that's nonsense.
2: Pop eats cauliflower and it isn't nonsense with him.
0: Oh.
2: I don't think I want to take the chance.
1: Well, eat half of it. Well, what's so funny?
2: That's splitting hairs, isn't it?
1: Oh, I'm sorry, Bill. You were saying something, weren't you, dear?
0: Yeah, well, it was just a joke. It was not really very funny, but it was amusing.
2: I don't see why things that are good for me always taste so bad.
1: Your father's trying to tell a story, dear.
0: Yeah.
1: Now, please be quiet. You know how he gets.
0: Yeah. Oh, hey. Well, anyway, it seems that there was this fellow wearing a toupee, goes swimming down at Santa Monica Beach.
2: How do people keep toupees on?
0: Bunch of dear, I really don't know how people keep toupees on. They just stick them up there, I guess. I don't know.
1: A loose toupee. That would be upper pate wobble, wouldn't it?
0: Yeah, well, anyway, this fat fella swims out too far in the water, you see, and he starts yelling for help, and there's a lady lifesaver hears him. She swims out to get him.
2: A lady lifesaver. That's a good story, Pop.
0: That's not the story. That is not the story.
2: You mean there's more to it?
0: Yeah, it's a little more. There's just the joke part of it. Well, this... Nancy, how could she think that that was the end of the story?
1: Well, she's as much your child as mine, Bill. Don't look at me.
0: Well, all right. This, if you like this, this fat fella... with the toupee, or swims out too far, and he loses his toupee, and he starts drowning, and the lady lifesaver...
1: Say, Bill, you told us that part.
0: Nancy, I know. Well, I have to repeat it, all of the interruption, the cauliflower and the hair on the chest. I can't just give the punchline without the build-up, you know.
1: Well, come to think of it, why can't you? The punchline's the only funny part anyway.
0: Yeah, I guess that's... I don't have to tell the story, you know. I don't have to tell it. There's no compulsion about the thing. I won't die if I don't tell it. There is no inner voice deeply within me fiercely repeating, tell it, tell it. I just happen to think it was a funny story, that's all. The fellow's down the
1: Well, go ahead and tell it, dear. I'm sorry.
0: Well...
2: Can I ask a question first?
0: No!
1: Hey, Bill, that's no way to act shouting at a child.
0: Well, little girls aren't children. Anyway, she's acting like a full-grown woman always does when a man tells a story.
2: How can a girl learn anything if she's not allowed to ask questions?
0: Will you eat your cauliflower and leave me tell the story? This fella... goes on, this bald-headed lady. It's a man, a man. He's drowning and he's yelling for help, and this lady lifesaver...
3: No. I say good evening. Sorry I'm late for dinner. Got the staring of myself in the mirror and just couldn't stop.
1: So the bald-headed man was yelling, and the lady lifeguard
0: Look, I was just telling a story, Uncle Cecil. You'll appreciate this. It seems this bald-headed fat man was swimming out at Santa Monica, and this lady lifeguard...
3: Lady lifeguard?
0: Yeah.
3: I was out to Santa Monica yesterday. I didn't see any lady lifeguard.
0: Uncle Cecil, I was right in the middle of telling a joke.
3: Oh, a joke?
0: Yes.
3: Is it clean?
0: Well, of course it's clean. If you'll listen, you'll hear this bald-headed man swims out too far and he begins yelling for help.
2: It's a wonder he hasn't drowned already.
0: Listen, you be quiet and eat your story. I'm going to finish this cauliflower if it kills me. The lady lifeguard swims out to this man, and when she sees him, she says...
2: Help, Mom!
0: I give up. I am never going to tell another story in this house as long...
1: Look, Bill, we didn't make the telephone ring.
3: I say, open somebody to answer it.
2: Oh, I'll get it. Save the story till I get back, Pop.
3: I was hoping he'd forget about it.
2: Hello? No, this is Bump. Who? Mrs. Breslin?
0: Oh, Breslin.
2: You want to speak to Mom? Just a minute. Mom! Mrs. Breslin wants to talk to you.
1: Bump, cover the phone with your hand. Bill, you speak to her, will you? I'm in the bathtub.
0: Oh, no, you're not. I am.
1: Bump, tell her I'm in the tub.
2: Okay. Hello? Mom's in the tub taking her bath. Would you like to speak to Pa?
0: Bumps, no. No, no, no, no.
2: Oh, I forgot. Pop is taking a bath, too.
1: Oh, Bumps, you got what she wants, dear.
2: What do you want? Oh, well, they don't look like they're going out. You thought you'd stop in? Yes, I guess they'll be home.
0: Oh, what a little quizzling you raised, Mrs. Smith.
1: Bump, tell her we aren't going to be home.
2: What, Mom? Tell her what?
1: Oh, Bump, be careful. Don't let her hear you, dear.
2: This is getting confusing. Mrs. Breslin, I don't know if they'll be home or not. Yes, I'll tell them. Okay, goodbye. She said she and her husband Charlie were going to stop in and see us. Just for a minute.
0: You're not very quick, are you, Bumps? Didn't you get the idea that we didn't want to see the Breslins?
2: Well, you are going to be home. You don't want me to have me grow up to be a liar, do you?
3: What choice has he? Now, I say this, sir, this Mrs. Breslin, is she the one you said jabbers constantly, ying, ying, ying, ying, ying, ying, ying, ying, like that?
0: Yes. That's the one. She's a one-woman filibuster. Nancy, listen, if I had a club, I'd go to it. I can't take an evening of Jeannie and Charlie Breslin.
3: Now, this Charlie, is he limber with a tongue, too?
0: Charlie? Charlie said something about 10 years ago, and it was such a glaring mistake, he hasn't opened his mouth since.
3: Really? What did he say?
0: I do. Hey, Bunce. Bunce, where are you going?
2: I thought I'd lock myself in my room. I know what's coming. Mrs. Breslin will say, oh, let me look at you, child. My, how you've grown. People always seem so surprised that children grow. What do they expect? Shrinkage?
3: What a delightful idea.
2: You know what Mrs. Breslin is going to say to you, don't you? So you're Uncle Cecil. Are you going to admit it or deny it?
3: Neither. I'm going out. Hope you have a pleasant evening. Cheerio.
4: Uncle Jimmy, Uncle...
2: I think I'll go out, too.
1: No, no, Bumps. Now, look, you have to learn to face unpleasant situations.
2: What if I told the Breslins that you called them an unpleasant situation?
0: Listen, Nancy, Bumps told them we might be home. Why can't we go to a movie?
1: Oh, Bill, we can do that.
0: Well, listen, I just can't put up with them tonight. Call me a coward if you want to, but I'm going to a movie.
1: All right, coward. Bumps, now I'll go with you. Let's hurry and get out of the house before they come.

0: beautiful laces. What takes women so long to dress? Bumps, go see if your mother caught herself in a zipper.
1: She had her face on last time I looked. The rest can't take long. Oh, I forgot something.
0: You forgot. Now, what could you possibly... Oh, all right. Hurry up.
2: Oh, Bill, I'm ready. Did you lock the back door?
0: Nancy, dear, I've been locking and unlocking and locking the back door now for 12 years. Let's get out of here.
2: Oh, we have to wait for Bumps. Oh, I just remembered something.
0: Oh, well, quick, forget it.
2: The icebox, Mr. Frost, it'll drip over everything.
0: Well, so will I in a minute.
1: What's holding us up?
0: Oh, can it be that you're actually ready? Now your mother's making icebox cookies or something.
1: Oh, well, then I'll have time to change my shoes. These are too hard to get off in the movie.
0: Gabriel's teeth. I might as well sit down and listen to the radio.

ladies and gentlemen, was Charles Hathaway and his Investigated Five playing the White River Valley. And now, a word from our sponsor.

0: monster has gotten that off his chest. Here is Charles Hathaway again. Blank.
1: Oh, so you're finally ready, Nancy.
2: Yes. Well, it's the lucky thing I remembered about the icebox.
1: I know.
2: Bill, I was wondering. I don't think these earrings go with this dress, do you?
1: Nancy, those earrings do go with that dress, and you are going with the dress and the earrings and me. Bumps, hurry up.
3: I'm ready.
2: It seems to me I'm forgetting something.
1: Listen, can't we get started? Come on.
2: What did we do about the porch light? Turn it on?
1: Oh, Nancy, never mind. Finally outside, at least. Now, let's see if we can get to the car.
3: Got your wallet, Pop?
1: Yes, I've got my wallet. You two go ahead, and I'll be right back.
2: Oh, it never fails.
1: Well, it's on the mantle. I won't even have to turn on the light. Oh! Someday that table's going to jump at me just once too often, and I'm going to...
2: Bill. What's Bill, that? The brushman just drove up.
1: Was that the... I knew it.
3: We could beat it out the back way.
2: Shut the door, Bump. Quiet,
1: baby. Wait. Oh, everybody, keep quiet. They'll see the house is dark and won't bother coming in.
3: They're getting out of the car.
2: Well, they can see no one is home. Oh, I just remembered what I forgot. I left all the lights on upstairs.
1: Oh. Well, if we don't answer the door, they'll think we're not home and go away.
2: Well, I guess I have time to change the earrings now. Bump, could you go upstairs and get me my turquoise pair?
3: Okay.
1: Well, be quiet. Be quiet about it. And don't turn on any more lights up there.
3: I'll be quiet as a little moose.
1: Now listen to that. Wouldn't you think they'd know we're not home if all the downstairs lights are off?
2: But we are home, darling.
1: Nancy, whose side are you on? Gosh, we ought to have that doorbell hooked up to a cold shower in the porch ceiling.
2: Oh, Bill, darling, did I ever tell you I love you?
1: What is there about a ringing doorbell that makes you think of something like that?
2: Oh, I don't know. I just remembered I loved you.
1: What does that Breslin think he is, a Swiss bell ringer? If the guy keeps on pressing, his finger will come poking through the wallpaper.
2: If it does, I'll hammer it down and clinch it like a nail.
1: What are you giggling about?
2: Oh, just because I love you. Bill, have you ever kissed anybody while you were hiding from the Breslin?
1: You clown.
2: Oh, Bill, what was the rest of that story about the fat man and the lady lifeguard?
1: Huh? Oh, well, it seems that this bald-headed guy...
4: Well, hello there. Isn't there anybody home?
5: Oh, you're Miss Smith's uncle, aren't you? We're friends of this best. Do you know where they are?
4: You mean they're not at home?
1: Oh, good night, it's Uncle Cecil.
5: We were about to leave. I guess there's nobody home.
4: Odd, I didn't think they were going out. Maybe they stepped next door. Won't you come in with me and wait?
2: No, we're trapped.
5: Well, if you insist, we can wait a little while. Don't you think so, Charles?
6: As a matter of fact, yeah.
5: We think so. Let's go inside.
2: Bill, we can't be caught like this. He's opening the door.
1: Oh, get into the closet, the hall closet. Quick. Shh.
4: Just a moment, and I'll turn on the light. There, come on in.
5: We're the Breslin.
4: Breslin? Breslin. Oh, yes, I think I've heard my nephew mention you. May I take your coats? I'll put them in the hall closet.
1: Uh-oh. Nancy, listen. Remember, there's nobody in here but us moths.
5: Oh, don't bother about our wraps. You don't need to hang them up.
4: No trouble at all to hang them in the closet.
5: No, we'll just put them here on the sofa.
4: Nonsense, madam. It's no trouble.
6: Well, as a matter of fact, we...
5: Charles, don't try to dictate to me.
4: Well, it's no affair of mine. Put your wraps wherever you want.
1: Oh, boy, that was close.
4: Now, I distinctly heard William say they were going to be home tonight. Probably they ran next door for a minute or something.
5: Oh, we don't mind waiting a little while, do we, Charles?
6: Well, as a matter of fact...
5: That's just the way I feel. We'll wait.
4: Well, I say, would anybody like a drink while we're waiting?
6: A drink? Well, as a matter of fact, I
5: feel the same way. Make that two lemonades.
4: Lemonade? But it takes all kinds to make a world, as they say. Personally, I'm going to have scotch.
1: Uh-huh. Mm-hmm. My scotch. I hate him.
4: I'll see what I can do. Lemonade, I say. I do hope I know how to make it.
5: I can't understand the Smith not being home. We did phone. Charles, what are you doing?
6: Eating some of these peanuts.
5: Well, stop it. I told you not to gorge between meals. Oh, the way Nancy keeps house. Have you ever seen so much dust?
6: Well, everything looks fine to me.
5: How can you sit there with a straight face and say that?
6: It's my usual face, dear.
5: I wonder if Nancy made these slipcovers herself. Aren't they abominable?
6: As a matter of fact,
5: I know where she got that material. Thatcher's basement. It only cost 64 cents a yard.
2: She said you'll battle axe.
1: Now, wait a minute. You're breathing hard, Nancy. Take
5: Charles, what are you doing?
6: Look at Patty's out of the sofa cushion.
5: Oh. For heaven's sake, put that cushion back. Oh, do you see what I see in the bookcase?
6: More dust, dear?
1: Yes.
5: Books. Look at that one. The American Constitution. Charles, do you think the Smiths are radicals?
1: That does it. This is going too far. I'll throw them out.
2: Bill, you can't rush angrily out of a closet. It's silly.
1: Well,
3: oh, hello. I thought I heard voices.
5: Oh, hello, child. Well, let me look at you.
3: Okay.
5: My, how you've grown. The way you're filling out, I won't know you soon.
3: Likewise, thank you. Hello, Mr. Breslin. You look as well as usual.
6: I do? Well, as a matter of fact,
5: he's never felt better in his life. Where are your parents, child?
3: They're in the neighborhood.
2: Oh, we have a wonderful child, Bill, darling.
3: If you'll excuse me, I'll go out and help Uncle Cecil in the kitchen. You know, Mrs. Breslin, the kitchen is different now. Maybe you'd like to see it.
5: Oh, has it been redecorated?
3: No, but it's been mopped. Come on out and have a look.
5: Well, as you say, child, you'd like to see it too, wouldn't you, child?
6: Well, as a matter of fact...
5: Of course, he would.
3: Come on, Maybe my parents will come home while we're out in the kitchen.
1: Oh, we do have a wonderful child, darling. Come on, let's get out of this closet, quick.
2: Bill, run upstairs and come back down in a minute.
1: Well, how about both of us going out the front door and coming back tomorrow?
2: Well, we can see the front door from the kitchen. Now, upstairs, quick. I'll take care of everything.
1: Okay, darling.
2: Mom! Uncle Cecil! Did I hear voices downstairs?
3: Oh, hello, Mom. We're in the kitchen, Mom.
2: Well, I was listening to the upstairs radio, and suddenly I thought I heard voices. Well, good gracious, Jeannie Breslin and Charles. What a delightful surprise.
5: Yeah, we phoned. We might be over.
2: Oh, I know, and I've almost given you up.
4: I found them on the step. I was sure you were around some days.
2: Well, come on in the living room and sit down. My, how nice your hair looks done up that way, Jeannie.
5: Oh, well, thank you, Nancy. You know, while we were waiting, I was just admiring your slip covers. Wherever did you find such lovely material?
2: Would you guess it? That came from Thatcher's basement.
5: Oh, I'd never know it. Was it terribly expensive?
2: Awfully expensive. 64 cents a yard.
5: Awfully smart, though. You know, I always hate to come to your house, Nancy. You're such a neat housekeeper. It shames me.
2: Oh, you're a much better housekeeper. You know that I haven't dusted in days.
6: You haven't? Well, that's funny. Jeannie was saying that...
5: Charles! Don't get sick on those peanuts. Where's Bill, Nancy?
2: Bill, he's taking a little nap upstairs. I'll call him.
5: Oh, don't bother if he's napping.
2: Oh, why, he'd never forgive me if I didn't. Bill! Bill, darling.
7: Yes, dear.
2: Guess who's here? The Breslins.
7: Oh, wonderful.
2: Bill usually takes a little nap after dinner.
4: Well, here's your lemonade. I say, how do people feel the next morning after they drink lemonade?
3: You ought to try it sometime and find out.
4: Oh, what a vile child.
2: Oh, he'll be right down, dear. He's been taking a nap.
1: Well. Jeannie and Charles, this is a surprise.
4: Did you say William has been taking a nap?
1: Oh, just 40 winks, Uncle Cecil.
4: William, do you always put on your hat and coat to nap?
1: I just put these on just now. I was going to run down to the corner and get some soda. I just remembered we were out of
4: soda. Out of soda? Nonsense. There are 5 bottles in the kitchen.
1: There are? Well, I... guess I can take off my hat and coat.
2: Oh, he always wants to go out for soda when he wakes up from a nap.
1: Yeah, every time. I didn't mean to nap so long. How long have you two been here?
4: Well, I found them on the front porch.
5: We rang and rang, and we're about to leave.
1: You rang the doorbell? Oh, well, the doorbell is out of order.
4: It was working this afternoon.
1: No. You must have heard the telephone, Uncle Cecil.
4: Oh, nonsense, William. I know the doorbell works. Here, I'll show you.
2: Oh, no, Uncle Cecil. Honest, it doesn't work.
4: Well, there's one way to find out.
1: You don't...
4: See? It rings.
1: Well, I'll be doggone. Nancy, did you hear what the doorbell is ringing?
2: I can't believe it.
1: Yeah.
4: I'll ring it again.
1: Well, listen to that. This calls for a drink. The doorbell is ringing.
4: Dear me, why didn't I think of ringing the doorbell long ago? I'll go and get the drink.
3: I know what happens when you go out in the kitchen alone. I'll go with you.
4: All right, now you get the ice cubes out, Charles.
3: Wait till I close the door. Now. Uncle Cecil, sometimes I wonder if you have any brain at all.
4: You do? Why?
3: Mom and Pop don't want to see the presents. They purposely didn't answer the door. When you let the presents in, they were hiding in the closet.
4: Oh, so that's the way it is, eh? Tell me, how much does your father owe the presents?
3: He doesn't owe anything. The presents just come and never know when to go home and are dull.
4: Bores, eh? Oh, well, why didn't someone explain? I'll drive them out of the house. It'll only take me 15 minutes.
3: Really? How?
4: By out-boring them. You know, nothing bores a bore more than another bore. And when I bore from within, without, and obliquely. What time is it, Bump?
3: 8:15.
4: 8:15, eh? Excellent. I'll have them gone by 8:30. Clock me and see. In the jungle without a gun bearer in sight. I tell you, it was frightening. Not a gun bearer in sight. Mrs. Breslin. Mrs. Breslin. How can I tell this story if you insist on peeking at that magazine?
5: Oh, I beg your pardon. Please continue.
4: So there I was in the jungle without a gun bearer in sight. I tell you, it was frightening. Men would have given up in despair, but not for Cecil Smythe. There I was, not a gun bearer in sight.
1: Oh, Uncle Cecil, you've told us this several times.
4: Really? Oh, well, on with the story. There I was, with not a gun bearer in sight. There I was, in the middle of the jungle. I say, is anyone listening to me? I say, never mind that story. I can see you've all lost interest. By way of apology, I'll tell a little joke. Now, it seems...
5: Miles, aren't you through with your lemonade yet?
6: Well, as a matter of fact,
5: it's dreadfully late. And we don't want to keep these people up all night.
4: Oh, nonsense. It's the shank of the evening. Besides, I know some deucedly funny stories.
5: Well, Charles has to get up early in the morning. Don't you, Charles?
6: Well, as a matter of fact, I...
4: Now, this story, it seems there was a sort of a fat man. Quite fond swimming he was. Anyway, he was bald-headed.
5: Oh, no, not that.
4: Nancy, you must hear this. Well, this man went swimming out at Santa Monica.
5: Charles, finish your lemonade and put on your coat.
4: Santa Monica is a beach, you know. Well, he went swimming out at Santa Monica, and he met a mermaid.
1: Oh, she was a lady lifeguard.
4: Who's telling this story, William? I say she was a mermaid. Makes it a better story, you know. Well, he met this mermaid.
5: Here's your coat, Charles. Nancy, it's been delightful.
2: Oh, must you go? Uncle Cecil's stories are really wonderful, and he has so many of them.
4: Yes, indeed. Well, he met this mermaid. She was in her eyes.
1: Sorry, you have to run, Charlie.
6: Well, as a matter of fact...
5: Yes, it's a shame. Good night.
2: Well, it was awfully nice of you to stop by. We must get together sometime.
5: Oh, yes. Well, good night.
1: Good night.
6: As a matter of fact...
4: Now, this mermaid was...
3: You can stop now, Uncle Cecil. They've gone.
4: Really? I hadn't noticed. What time is it, Bunt?
3: 8:30.
4: I say, right on the nose. I was getting worried, though.
1: Oh, say, that was a wonderful idea, Uncle Cecil. You bored them to tears. Whatever made you think of it?
4: By listening to you telling a joke earlier this evening, William. But I was getting worried.
2: Why?
4: Well, I never did hear the end of that joke, and I was beginning to bore myself.
2: Say, how does that story end, Bill?
1: Oh, the story, well... It seems that this bald-headed man swims out too far and he yells for help. The lady lifeguard swims out. This will kill you. You have to. This lady lifeguard swims...
8: I'm sorry, ladies and gentlemen. It's time here to listen to a word from our sponsor.
1: Hold it a minute.
8: But maybe afterwards, Bill. A theme, please, Mr. Hathaway.

0: That was a sponsor, ladies and gentlemen. Now about this story. This bald-headed man swims out
1: and
0: too far.
1: And so you again say goodbye to the Smiths of Hollywood.
0: Hold on a minute. I mentioned he wore a toupee, didn't
1: I? The Smiths is written by Dick Nossaman and Bob Fresnel, Jr.
0: Good. He swims out too far and he yells for
1: and,
0: help.
1: Directed by Bob Fresnel, Jr.
0: Good. And now the lady lines
1: Andrew
0: are...
1: Hickox is the producer. The original music is scored and conducted by Charles Hathaway.
0: I know.
1: The players are Arthur Treacher,
0: right.
1: Brenda Marshall,
0: yeah.
1: Harry Von Zell, and Jan Ford.
0: And the lady lifeguard. The lady lifeguard swims out to get this fella, and when she sees his bald head...
1: Well, also in the cast tonight was Lois Corbett as Mrs. Breslin.
0: Yeah, she hauls off and smacks it and shoves him under the water.
1: And this is Tyler, as a matter of fact, McVeigh, the man of all work, bidding you so long till next time.
0: Yeah.
1: Now, Bill, what happened to this bald-headed man?
0: Well, he... Wouldn't you like to know?

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4: 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Now, maybe you've had a problem with a company not honouring a guarantee, or your local council has changed the parking regulations, or your girlfriend's put your brand new iPhone, which you went all the way to America to buy, in the wash. Thanks, Michaela. What can you do about it? Who do you complain to? How do you get compensation? Well, later on, we've got Bill Thomas coming in, and he's an expert on consumer rights. So give him a call, and hopefully he'll be able to sort you out on 0800 068 7060 or email us on downtheline@bbc.co.uk. We're here to help. Now, here's one. Michaela and I went down to Hampshire at the weekend to visit some friends, and we were pootling along this country lane when a boy racer came round the corner way too fast and smashed into us. Now, I'm not prejudiced, but people in the countryside do seem to behave differently to normal people. There are something like 10 times more accidents on country roads than there are on urban roads. Now, is it just because country people are bored with life, or is it something else? Ring in and tell me what you think, even if you are from the countryside, and I promise not to laugh at your funny accents. Right, I've got Pete Taylor on the phone. Hello, Pete.
5: Hello, there you go. I'm just ringing in. You're talking about you had a smash-up in the countryside.
4: Oh, yes, yeah.
5: Well, I've got a theory about this, about the way they drive in the country. Shall I tell it to you?
4: Well, yes.
5: You said you were going around the corner and this young fella came around the wrong side of the road, smashes into you.
4: That's correct.
5: Well, you see, what I think is that people in the countryside, they're driving very fast. They know that the other people in the countryside are driving too fast as well, you see. So they're coming around the corner on the wrong side of the road. Their assumption is anyone coming the other way, they're also going to be on the wrong side of the road. They'll both be on the wrong side of the road and they'll miss each other, you see.
4: Thanks very much, Pete. Okay, we're going to go to Janet Stuthermere now, who wants to talk about the problems of shopping in the countryside.
6: Hello, Gary. I hope you're well.
4: Hello, Janet.
6: What I like about the city is if I want something, I just go out and get it. For example, if I'm cooking something a little bit unusual, you know, I like to cook Delia Smith's Hungarian goulash, and you need sour cream for the garnish. So I would go, if I'm living in the countryside, to a shop, and I would say, could I have some sour cream? And they would say, I haven't any. They'd probably also say, what is it? Then I get back in my car, I go to another shop, and I say, good morning, do you have some sour cream? And they'd say, oh, we've got double cream, we've got single cream, we've got whipping cream, but we haven't any sour cream.
4: No.
6: I get back in the car, probably travel another 30 miles. I go to a shop, and I said, now, please tell me, put me out of my misery. Do you have any sour cream? Mm. And they say, oh, we had some last week, or we could order it. I don't want my sour cream.
4: Can you have a goulash without sour cream? Replace it with another ingredient to save time?
6: Wouldn't be authentic.
4: What about creme fraiche?
6: Yes, well, I went to the little man in the village. I said, do you have any creme fraiche? He said, I don't have any creme fraiche. So I got in the car and I drove 20 miles out to the bicycle and I said, do you have any creme fraiche? He said, what do you mean, creme fraiche? I said, it's a sort of spicy, tangy French thick and cream. He said, no, I haven't got it.
4: Okay.
6: I bought some ice cream. I said, I'm not interested in ice cream.
4: Thank you. Thanks very much for your call. So Janet Stuthermere there with a massive carbon footprint. Talk about food miles, be quicker to get it from Hungary. Okay, let's go to another call now. Brian from York. Hello, Brian.
7: Yes, it's a great shame that the fashion for beards and pipes has gone out.
4: Mm.
7: Yeah, my dad had a beard, a pipe, and a beret.
4: Right.
7: Yes.
4: Yeah. It is a shame the disappearance of the beard and the hat and the pipe.
7: And the beret.
4: Not so much a problem with a beret, but I understand about the hat. When does a hat become a beret? Think about it. Thanks very much for your call.
7: Okay.
4: Thank you.
7: Bye.
4: Okay, I'm going to go to Early D now. Hello.
2: Hey, Bellamy, how you doing? How you doing, sir? Large up yourself. Large up. Respect. Yes, sir. Yes, sir.
4: Respect. Large up.
2: Yeah. Well, you know, listen to this now. You see, now, me's a countryman, right?
4: Yep.
2: I think the country's tush. You understand, right?
4: No.
2: Me's a man now, like, sometime a weekend. Feel say I take a little roll down with some of my mans and a little bus down.
4: Definitely. Folks, take the bus.
2: Brightons or whatever, you know what I mean?
4: Yeah, I know.
2: And when I reach down there, man, I feel say the country's tush. Me like that, you know?
4: Mm.
2: Me love it. Me love all them man there with the polos and the red jacket and the bugle and all that business, you know?
4: You like fox hunting?
2: Me like them style there. I feel like I could roll with that, you know what I mean?
4: You do know that fox hunting game's being banned?
2: Them little fox, them too feisty. Them thought to kill them off, you know what I mean? I mean, I ain't got no time for them little thing. Them is vermin. Kill them.
4: Kill the foxes.
2: Mash them up them head, you understand, eh?

0: of them man there. You see, a lot of man now, them going on with things, all hoity-toity up in the world, you know? I like, what you call them, snob. You know, I mean, I like them. But
1: yeah, I like
0: proper
1: them.
0: Proper man like Prince Charles and Lord Bewley's and all them man there, you know? Them got backridge, innit? Genealogical background. And that's what, I mean, love the country for all that.
1: Right.
0: So you have to stop all them roughneck come and spoil up the things, innit?
1: Are you know so that? You're not like a roughneck, what are you?
0: Bellamy.
1: Yeah.
0: You and me could roll the same way. Is a man like you, innit?
1: No, sorry. I've kind of lost it. You like the countryside, you like posh people, and you don't like the roughnecks.
0: Listen now.
1: You're using words I've not heard before.
0: A lot of mans now, like roughneck, they're going and they're spiling up the countryside.
1: There's about five in that last sentence that I've never heard before.
0: You know, enough time I go down to Folkestone, Brighton and all them places there, and I feel nice when I come back, you know?
1: That's fine. I got that bit.
0: If you're going to keep the country nice and stush, maybe therefore block them roughneck, come out the island and try and mash up the thing.
1: That's the bit I don't understand. What does that mean?
0: Well, you know what I mean? That they're going down there, they're driving too fast, man, and they're killing up people, and they're leaving them rubbish all over the place, and they're just piling it up for the next man, you know?
1: Yeah.
0: Because countryside is stoosh.
1: That's another one I don't understand. Stoosh.
0: Well, it crits.
1: Oh, I give up. New caller now. I've got Aid from South London. Hello, Aid.
2: Gary.
1: Yeah.
2: This subject you're talking about, people driving dangerously in the country.
1: Yes, yep.
2: Well, that subject was done 2 months ago by John Gaunt on TalkSport.
1: Well,
2: you're just copying him.
1: Well, no, we're just going to show how...
2: Except, well, really, you're not as hard-hitting as him.
1: Well, it's an interesting topic that people want to talk about,
2: except,
1: obviously.
2: You're not as hard-hitting as him.
1: Well, to tell the truth, I find him a little bit rude, and we're not like that here on Radio 4.
2: I will say one thing to you, though. At least I got through to your show. I've rung Gaunty, yeah. Right? But they never put me through. I rung him a couple of times, and I've still never got through. At least I got through to you, mate, so that's off to you for that.
1: You've got more switchboards, that's why you would have got through to us.
2: And another thing, girl, yeah. Gaunty's book is blind, and I just wondered if you've got one coming out.
1: Well, actually, I know I have got a book coming out. I'm actually writing it right now, nearly finished. It's about my life in broadcasting and all the amazing things I've done. There's a long and interesting section set in Canada. And, of course, there are all the interesting and famous people I've met along the way, like Teresa Gorman. Okay, I've got Rosemary Saltash on the line, and she wants to talk about old people. I was wondering when we'd get some calls on this subject. I guess old people aren't so quick at dialing. Okay, hello, Rosemary.
3: Gary. I'm an actress.
1: All right.
3: It's very frightening when you're old and work is hard to come by. You see, Gary, there are so few parts for actresses of my age.
1: Do you think that I can't think of anything more frightening than getting to your age and having everything sort of dry up? Because I think acting for women is very much a young person's game.
3: Yes.
1: You know, there's only one or two Judy Dench's, the rest of you are older. How old are you?
3: Well, you see, it would be professional suicide for me to tell you my age.
1: Are you in your 60s?
3: I can play 60. I really think it's all in the mind age. I really think never tell anybody your age because then they project onto you a whole idea about what that age would represent.
1: Yeah, but what about if a policeman asked your age? I really think you'd have to answer him then, wouldn't you?
3: A real policeman or a policeman in a script?
1: A real policeman, obviously.
3: Gary.
1: Yeah.
3: It's not just the lack of work which is frightening. Things drying up. The loneliness is frightening. Mm. All my friends are dying. Every week I get a call and some other...
1: Really dying or just dying in films?
3: Ceasing to live, dying.
1: I thought actors went on forever. Like, look at John Gielgud and John Mills. He went until he was 106.
3: And, of course, our memory is second to none. But we do die eventually, I'm afraid.
1: Yeah. I've always thought, you know, as an older actor, yeah, imagine playing a scene in something where you have to die. I mean, it must be really hard, because you know what? You don't know that you might be dying very soon.
3: Oh, it's frightening.
1: Yeah.
3: And it's heartbreaking, because you think of the whole of humanity and the frailness of flesh, and yes, I too will soon be moribund.
1: It's a bit of a practice, though. At least you can practice.
3: Yes, but it's a little bit of a dance with danger, isn't it?
1: How would you like to die? Well, listen, thanks for your call. It's been lovely to talk to you, because it's nice to talk to an actress. We all think that actors are a bit lovey, but, you know, you're almost normal. It's very refreshing.
3: Could I just say one thing while I'm still on air?
1: While you're still alive?
3: Can I say, Timmy, darling Timmy, please phone.
1: Thanks, Rosemary. OK, we've got Paul Jones on the phone. Hello, Paul.
4: All right, Gary, it's Jonesy here.
1: Hello, Jonesy.
4: I've got a question for you, Gary.
1: Okay, what is it?
4: Gary, why am I always stuck behind old women in shops who take ages to buy lottery tickets, Gary?
1: Yeah, what is it with them? You do get stuck behind them when they're trying to get their lottery tickets.
4: It's getting like me.

0: nerves, Gary.
1: Yeah.
0: And what's the point in old ladies doing the lottery, Gar?
1: I mean, well, I don't know. Maybe they could, you know, could pass it on to their children or their grandchildren. But they'll probably leave it all to a cat's home or something.
0: See what I'm saying, lad?
1: Yeah, let's ban them. Let's ban old people from doing the lottery. Right. Got that sorted? Let's do another call. Hello?
2: Hello.
1: Hello.
2: I believe you are talking about the countryside.
1: That's right.
2: I've got a comment to make upon that in connection with my own job.
1: Okay.
2: As a traffic warden, one of the aspects of the job is that a lot of the people in the town, they are getting very wise to the traffic warden behavior.
1: Okay.
2: And so what we find is that we have to move into the countryside where the people are, I don't want to be rude, but they are slower. And their mental capacity is not so sharp, and they leave their all of their vehicles all over the place. Also, they are not aware of what we are doing, so we can take it, the tractor, combine harvester, the milking machine, all of They're getting ticket. I tell you,
1: the milking machine.
2: Huh?
1: Did you say ticket the milking machine?
2: Ticket, everything has got wheels, not just the tractor, on all sort of on trucks, even on the, I've done it on a horse before.
1: I'm getting hot and bothered because you make money, you get commissioned by putting tickets on innocent people's tractors in a farm.
2: For the benefit of mankind, one and all. That's why I'm doing it.
1: What?
2: I'm doing it for the benefit of mankind, one and all.
1: Can I ask you a question, Emmanuel? Who trained you to be a traffic warden?
2: I'll tell you this. I was trained by the best traffic warden in the world. He's a fellow by the name of Basanga Onjonku. This man is the top traffic warden in the world. He is a genius of traffic warding. And that's how I come to be as good as I can.
1: Okay, I've got Khalid down the line. Hello, Khalid. What's your point?
3: What is point, countryside? What is point?
1: Well, to, you know, to get away from the big city.
3: What is point, city? What is point?
1: Well, it's a place for people to live.
3: What is point, live?
1: My guest today is Bill Thomas, who's written a book called Where Do I Stand? Your Rights as a British Citizen. Hello, Bill.
4: Hello.
1: So, Bill, the title of your book is fairly self-explanatory, but could you just explain to us what it's all about? You know, you deal with consumer rights, yeah, and legal rights.
4: Political rights, yeah. The whole gamut.
1: Okay.
4: I mean, basically, Gary, you have a manual for a car, so you know how to fix it. As a British citizen, you don't have a manual. This is what this is. A manual.
1: Well, we do live in an increasingly complex world, don't we? So when things go wrong, we don't always know the best course of action, do we?
4: Well, the thing is, as a nation, we're terrible at complaining.
1: Mm.
4: And, you know, large corporations, companies, even the corner shop, they now have very tough, highly motivated, highly paid lawyers.
1: Mm.
4: We don't.
1: No.
4: And if we want to hire one, it's going to cost us the earth.
1: Okay, my guest today is Bill Thomas. He's the author of the book Where Do I Stand? And he's going to take your calls on consumer rights issues. And so give him a ring on 0800 068 7060 or email down the line at bbc.co.uk. Okay, I've got Graham Downs now through to Bill Thomas. Hello, Graham.
5: Hello, Gavin. Hello to you, Mr. John Thomas. How are you?
4: Hello, are you okay?
5: Yes, I'm very well, thank you.
4: You sound like you're in a coffin.
5: No, I have an adenoidal problem.
4: Oh, I'm very sorry.
5: If that's what you're referring to, it's okay. I'm used to it. People can be very cruel.
1: But quite big.
5: I've just made up a couple of things, actually, Gavin. I just want to find out your interesting thread about the British countryside.
1: Mm-hmm.
5: And how beautiful England's green and pleasant land, gently undulating.
1: Yeah.
5: I don't know if you know, Mr. Thomas, but Gary's aware. I'm quite a big gentleman, and very difficult for me to get out of. I'm not the most mobile of people, you know, and I'm a great fan of the countryside. I really am. I really would like to appreciate its beauty firsthand, but I've never actually seen it, in situ. Obviously, I've seen it on the telly and I've heard people talking about it, and one day I really would like to go there.
1: There must be a bit of countryside near you.
5: I angle the mirror at a certain point. I think I can see the blue skies. I mean, there are trees and that, but, it's an urban environment, really, that I live in, not suburbs. But I suppose, anyway, a new town here, actually, Harlow is. But funnily enough, a lot of it is not that new, Gary.
1: No.
5: Well, it's a Harlow old town, you see. Yeah. Anyway, let's find moving on. I was talking to your consumer rights there, John Thomas. Hello there. Well, I live with my mother, and we recently purchased a machine. I got what they call a cross-training machine. They're very expensive, actually.
4: Right.
5: I picked one up on eBay. And I won't tell you how much it cost, but once again, my pockets are not that deep. But I saved up enough to buy it. Anyway, I'll get on with the call. I'm a little bit too of a very on the large side of it, so my mother,
4: yes.
5: She was trying it out for me,
4: right.
5: And she injured her knee very
4: right.
5: badly, so I just wondered what I could do about that.
1: But the thing is, Bill, who's to blame? The person he bought the machine from...
5: Gary, are you talking to me now?
1: Well,
5: I'm talking to John Thomas.
1: I'm talking to Bill Thomas. We're all included in this conversation.
5: Sorry. Is the gentleman's name Bill Thomas?
4: Yes, yeah. Not John.
1: No, so who's
4: John?
1: Who would you blame? Is it the person who bought it from eBay for selling a faulty machine, or the actual manufacturer?
4: The last
1: of
4: link
1: the...
4: in the chain. Yeah, I mean, if you start trying to get back to, you end up going to Hong Kong trying to find the guy that initially moulded the screws.
1: Yeah.
4: You've got to get the last person,
5: right.
4: the last point of human contact.
5: Uh-huh.
4: Do you have an address for the vendor?
5: Well, I've got it on eBay. I've got a record of the address somewhere. Yes.
4: So you know where he lives.
5: Well,
4: there are a number of things you can do. You can ring up and threaten him and say, oi, bucko.
5: So I'll write that down, oi, bucko.
4: Or just literally drive down to his house and heave the thing back through his window.
5: Oh, I see. Let's make a point.
1: Yeah.
5: But if I was being scrupulously honest,
4: yep.
5: It was my mother's fault. She set about the machine in the wrong way. She had her feet up where you should have your hands, and she had her hands on the foot area.
4: Oh.
5: And she's 73, you know, and she can't. You know, she's not agile enough to do. So, I don't know, a gymnast might have been able to work with it that way, man. But I
4: don't really think
5: so,
4: I'm going to be like this.
1: Is she okay now?
5: She's all right, you know, but at the time there was a little bit of... She was confused.
1: Yeah.
5: She wondered who I was.
4: Well, you could try threatening your mother with legal action. She's probably got something squirrel away. You get it off her quick.
5: I wouldn't want to alienate her too much. She wouldn't bring me up my sugar puffs.
1: Yeah, it's not nice to see your mum.
5: Yeah.
1: Well, thanks, Graham. Thanks very much for your call.
5: Thank you very much. Always a pleasure. But thank you to the gentleman, Mr. Thomas.
4: That's okay.
1: Hope your mum gets better.
5: Thank you very much.
1: Bye, Graham.
5: Bye-bye.
1: Okay, we're going to go down the line now. Who's there? Hello?
6: Mandy.
1: Hello, Mandy. What's
4: Hi,
1: your
4: Mandy.
1: Question? Hello.
6: Yeah, I had a really bad experience on holiday, and I wanted to know what my rights are, really.
4: Right.
6: Went on holiday, went to a B&B, looked lovely in the brochure, and it was really disappointing, and my family... We had a rotten time, really. And I said to the company, we're really disappointed. Looks so much nicer. And they said, sorry, people love it normally. They just weren't having it, you know.
4: What exactly were the problems?
6: It just didn't look like it looked in the picture.
4: Mary, do you have access to the internet via a computer?
6: Yes, I do.
4: Are you au fait with computers?
6: Not bad, yeah.
4: Okay, here's what you do.
6: Right.
4: You get their site up, and you hack into their site,
6: right.
4: And you start to alter the details of the various holiday properties they have, change some of the photos.
6: Right.
1: So put, like, a really bad picture of, like, a... You can
4: yeah,
1: put
4: you
1: a really
4: picture
1: bad
4: of
1: picture of what's inside.
4: You a picture of just some old barbed wire fencing and a rusting car.
1: No one would want to go there, would they?
4: So put that picture in place of a Tudor cottage, whatever you want to do.
6: Right. So... And I'd be completely within my rights to do that.
4: Absolutely, Mon. Totally. 100%.
6: Right.
4: I've suggested this before, and it's worked very well, and some companies have been closed down.
6: Right.
1: Not a bad idea.
4: Let's put the pressure on the company, because these companies need to be brought to their knees, because they're literally ruining people's lives and your dreams.
6: Right.
4: Go to the property in the holiday season and literally wait outside, and when people arrive, say, don't go on holiday in there. It's a shithole.
1: Would they be within their rights to do that?
4: Absolutely within your rights.
1: Okay, thanks very much for your call.
4: Thank you.
6: Bye.
1: Okay, we're talking to consumer rights expert Bill Thomas, and we're going to Amanda Fleetwood in the Cotswolds. Lovely part of the world.
4: Hello, Amanda.
7: Hello. I've been listening to what you said. I've got a pressing problem. I don't get on with my neighbour next door. And
4: yes?
7: It just started off over me leaving the rubbish out a couple of days early. She said it smelt bad.
4: Right.
7: And then she started, when she was doing her clippings of her, you know, in her garden, she started throwing them over the fence. And it's basically got very petty, and I want to put a stop to it. But she's quite a nasty, vindictive woman, and she's named her dog after me.
4: So she's named her dog Amanda?
7: Well, she's given it the full name Amanda Fleetwood. So every time the dog goes up, she's shouting out, Amanda Fleetwood, do your business in the garden.
4: Amanda, if I can just jump in. The first thing you should do is get a great big sheet of A4 paper and write down every single thing you feel she has done. Obviously, the dog is the tagline. Write them all down. And even make some up.
1: But how can they prove that she has called the dog that name? Because
4: she doesn't need to prove anything.
7: I could record it, couldn't I? I could record it.
4: A lot of people install cameras now, and they film their neighbours committing... Here's the thing, Amanda.
7: Yeah.
4: How about this?
7: Yeah.
4: Why don't you dress up as your neighbour?
7: All right.
4: Get a wig if you have to. I mean, it'll be a small outlay, but believe you me, you'll get it back in spades. And hide your face from the camera.
7: Yeah.
4: And commit some very strange act, like, for instance, set fire to something.
7: Right.
4: Or...
7: could I kill the dog? I'd kill the dog.
1: Isn't two rights don't make a right?
4: We're not dealing with the Bible here, Gary. I would imagine... I wouldn't kill a dog. You could certainly pick it up and swing it around your head and hurl it as far as you could.
7: Mm.
4: And you're well within your rights to do that.
7: Right.
1: Thanks very much for your call.
7: Thank you.
1: Here's something that happened to me.
4: Okay.
1: I went to a restaurant.
4: Sure.
1: And the food came, and it was pink inside. It was a chicken.
4: Certainly.
1: So, and I was with a friend who was eating the food with me.
4: Right.
1: And I sent it back.
4: Yeah.
1: Obviously, then I was eating at a different time to the other person, because they ate their food.
4: Pain.
1: Well, so, hang on, I haven't finished. At the end of the meal, they still charged me the full price. And I said, well, hang on a minute, this is wrong. My dinner's been ruined, and so has the other person's. We haven't had a nice time. And they refused to give me the money back. Now, what do I do about that?
4: Well, there are a number of things you can do. The same thing happened to my wife the other night, and she was quite angry. She had some pike, and her fish was not cooked properly, so she sent it back. And when it arrived, of course, it was all out of skill. You did the right thing by sending the food back, and you should certainly have not have paid for the food on the menu. They can't demand that you pay for it. You can literally just stand up and walk out. I mean, you can do whatever you want. You can write to the local paper. You can demand the restaurant be shut down. You can get a skip put outside the restaurant and fill it full of manure. You can pay some kids, go to an estate, some probably some young kids in their hoodies, they're called, I believe. Hire them, bring them in, get them to throw things through the windows. Get maybe one of the younger girl hoodies to say that the man who owns the restaurant tried to rape her. And believe you me, the guy may well settle out of court. You may say to you, look, I don't need this.
1: Of course. Right, OK, let's take some more calls now. I've got Patty on the line. Hello, Patty. What's your question for Bill?
8: Hello.
4: Hello, Patty.
8: I went into a little gift shop and I was just looking for a present for my mother's birthday.
4: Sure.
8: And the shop is very small and there's not much space in there. It's one of the little boutiques.
4: Yeah.
8: And I knocked over, like, a novelty musical miniature bookcase.
4: Sure.
8: And the lady who runs the shop, she's not a very... a smiley person, but in the end, well, I said, excuse me, sorry, and all this business, and then she suddenly turns around to me and goes, get your big ass out of my shop.
4: The proprietor?
8: The proprietor, and I'm not a small lady, and I was so humiliated.
4: Well, I think you get a field day with this, Patsy. What I would do, have you got a big ass?
8: It is large, but it's not offensive
4: you could
8: to the
4: probably,
8: eye.
4: If it's a very small shop, and I imagine it's got a...
8: tiny.
4: It's tiny, and the door frame's tiny?
8: Yeah.
4: You could wedge yourself into that door frame, and that would stop customers coming out and customers coming in.
8: That's good, yeah.
4: And you're well within your rights to do that.
1: Well, thank you very much for your call.
8: Thank you very much.
1: Thanks
8: you're really
1: very much.
8: Helpful there.
1: Thank you.
8: Bye.
1: Right, well, let's go to another phone call now. Who's there? Hello?
9: Hello, Gary. It's Bob Lorimer, yeah?
4: Hello, Bob.
9: It's quite simple. I've got a neighbour. He's a noisy neighbour.
4: Right. I get a lot of calls about this. One of the things you can do is you can wait outside the guy's house. I presume, you know, you know the postman. You can intercept his mail.
9: All right.
4: Get his utility bills, water, gas, electric. Ring them up and say, my name is blah blah blah. I wish to turn off my electric. I'm moving.
9: I like it, yeah.
4: Yep.
9: Yeah.
4: The other thing you can do is you can start a little fire in his dustbin.
9: Nice.
4: Maybe...
9: this is perfectly legal, is it?
4: Yeah, absolutely legal.
9: All right. Just picking up on something you said earlier about picking a dog up, swinging it around like that.
4: Yeah, sure.
9: I mean, I'm really against cruelty to animals.
4: Yeah.
9: But part of me would love to do that. Pick a dog up by his tail, sway around and really, you know, get that centrifugal force going and launch it, yeah?
4: Yeah, it's very freeing.
1: Thanks for your call.
9: Bye-bye.
1: Okay, let's go to another caller now. We've got Corin. Hello, Corin.
10: Hello, Gary.
4: Hi, Corin.
10: I bought a computer recently.
4: Okay, but what happened? What went wrong?
10: The shop I bought it from. I was advised by the salesman. I said, look, I'm not a computer expert. I need something that's going to work straight out of the box. I'm going to be able to do the internet. I'm going to be able to do my accounts, all that type of thing, straight out of the box. And he said, yes, don't worry. This particular model, perfect for you. It'll work straight out of the box.
4: Sure.
10: I get the thing home, I turn it on, and, you know, I'm all at sea. I don't understand at all what's going on. I can't get anything to work. I can't do the internet.
4: Okay, yeah, I think I've got the drift of this.
1: Yes, have I.
4: Was it plugged in?
10: Yeah, no, it was plugged. The thing worked, but it didn't do all the things the computer salesman said. I got in touch directly with the computer company.
4: Right.
10: They said to me, well, I'm sorry, but the salesman gave you misleading advice. You do need a level of experience.
4: This is it.
10: You
4: okay.
10: need to set it up. And I've gone back to the salesman, and I'm being pushed from pillar to post.
4: You've got to take this to a personal level, because the big computer companies, it's virtually impossible. It's like throwing a pebble into a canyon with them.
10: Right.
4: Concentrate on the member of staff that served you.
10: Yes.
4: Wait for him outside the shop. Threaten him. Straight out. Say, you preyed on me. Right. You knew I was a computer novice.
10: Uh-huh.
4: And yet you sold me this computer and you gave me all the waffle. Frankly, that's not good enough. And now it's payback time. Just give him one of the nuts.
10: I'm not sure I could take him on face to face.
4: If it's dark and you come from behind, it makes very little difference.
10: Would that be the best approach?
4: I'd give a weapon and I'd give him one of the kidneys. And as he goes over, look him in the eye and just laugh at him.
1: What kind of laugh?
4: Well,
1: that's horrible. What other laughs could you do?
4: You could shorten it. You could just go,
1: okay.
10: So you think the best thing would be in a darkened alley or something?
4: Yeah, a sustained bout of kidney punching, body
1: punching. He's within his rights to do this.
4: Absolutely.
10: What sort of weapon?
4: What I would use is if you go to one of these karate shops, kung fu shops.
10: Physically confident.
4: No, but if you come at a shop assistant with a set of nunchucks at night...
1: Well, if the shop assistant at a kung fu place also misleads him...
10: Yes, would it be safer, do you think, just to go to the local DIY store and get it like a large heavy hammer or something
1: or drill.
10: Like that?
4: Yeah, I see what you mean. I think we have to be very careful here. I don't know you. I don't know what your predilection for violence is. Why not just follow him, see where he lives, and just set light to his car?
10: Right.
1: Great consumer advice there. Thanks very much.
10: Thank you for that.
1: Thanks for your call.
10: That's put my mind at rest.
4: Thank you very much.
1: So, Bill, do you think we're becoming more litigious society, you know, like the Americans? I mean, I'm not sure I want to live in a society where you can't move for the fear that someone's going to sue you.
4: Well, Gary...
1: Hang on. I don't think we should be rushing to the courts all the time and basically just lining the pockets of lawyers. For example, if a conker falls on my head, should my first course of action be to sue someone? I mean... Should I sue God?
4: Absolutely.
1: Really?
4: No, absolutely not. That's what my book's all about.
1: Is it?
4: Legal action is long-winded, expensive, and frankly boring. I advocate direct action, physical and violent abuse, pet harming, anything. Get to the root of the problem, scare. It might not always get everything sorted out, Gary, but you feel really good afterwards.
1: Yeah, feel like a man.
4: Exactly. You have taken control of your life and the situation.
1: Like a man.
4: Exactly.
1: Well, it's been a real eye-opener talking to you, Bill. I think we've really learnt a lot today. But sadly, that's all we've got time for. So from me, Gary Bellamy, good night.
4: Good night.
1: I like your jumper.
4: Thanks.
1: Where'd you get it?
4: Primark.
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1: I'm Giles Wembley-Hogg, two M's, two G's. I've just seen a new Labour press conference. Very exciting. Well, I say very. I mean, obviously they just said the same thing over and over again, but they are clever at making it sound like they're saying something new. It was Tony Blair, Gordon Brown, and someone called Patricia Hewitt. Probably one of the Blair babes, I'd guess, but quite bright from the look of her. There were all sorts of tricky questions about some advice he got from the general attorney or something. Everyone was getting jolly cross. I kept thinking, you know, relax. It's only advice. You don't have to follow it. I was once advised to jump off the boat jetty in Budley Salterton during February. Did I do it? Yes, I did, but you see my point. Some advice it's good to ignore. Tony Blair didn't get cross once. Every time he looked like he was going to, he'd just smile and say, look, you know, and then smile again and say, let me make this perfectly clear. It was brilliant. Everyone fell for it. Gordon didn't smile as much. I think he might be a bit tired or Scottish. But Tony Blair was awfully chummy with him, and he kept saying how clever Gordon was with the economy and how well Gordon had phrased the answer to the last question and how impeccable Gordon's record was. I'm starting to think that Tony Blair might want Gordon to be Prime Minister one day. Obviously not any time soon, but, you know, someday. Actually, they left through separate doors, which was a bit odd. Right, well, I'm off to find John Prescott now. He's a bit scary. Hope he doesn't eat me. Well, I'm on the Labour battle bus, and we're off to Hull. Very exciting. Took ages to get going. By the time the paperwork had all been filled in, and the bus had been checked, and the driver had filled out his forms and reported to the man with the clipboard, and he'd phoned the office, cross-checked the docket with the lady in administration, it was over an hour. Still, unemployment's at an all-time low, and I'm starting to see why. Apparently John Prescott's upstairs. I heard him shouting something about ramming a solar panel up Greenpeace's shirt or something. He's a big fella. It's a nice battle bus. The people are all quite friendly. Actually, I was playing Scrabble with one of them to pass the time. I'm hopeless at it, so she gave me a 150-point head start. Of course, I won by miles. She said, well done anyway, and then I said there's something about winning when you know you don't really deserve to that seems a bit empty and wrong. And then she went very pale and walked away. And I put my foot in it. Oh, we're stopping. Is this Hull? No, Lincoln. Goodness, how exciting.
2: Well, I'm now in a cafe just outside Hull. I'm just having a look at the new Labour manifesto. Forward, not back. Wonder what that means. Vote us in and boot out the last lot. Well, they were the last lot. Blimey, it's quite a long manifesto. You'd think being in power for 8 years they'd have got more of this done already. Probably busy in Iraq or something. What have we got? More police, better hospitals, yep, better schools. No, I've read this already. Oh, I don't know, they all seem the same to me. One says it's going to cost a lot less, one says it's going to cost about the same, and one says it's going to cost a bit more. Normally, of course, you'd go for the bargain one, but it's like eBay. The ratings all say good, but you never know till after you've paid for it. Think I'll have a quick egg on brown and an Earl Grey, and then dash back to Budley and make my decision. Oh, what's it going to be? Tricky, this election stuff. Trisha and Countdown or a trip to the polling booth?
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4: And then after Senator Barnard took all the credit for donating the statue and Hector had put up half of the money, Iona Bunn decided all she's going to pay that sculptor fellow is $2,000.
5: Well, what about it?
4: What about it? Why, Hector's paying for the whole darn business. That's what about it. And I bet most of the people in this here town figure the senator's paying for it all. When he's putting up a red cent.
5: Well, can't Hector get his money back?
4: Yeah, I don't know. We ought to ask somebody about that. Say, move some of that truck off the counter there so I'll have some room to put up these orders.
5: You mean that stuff here?
4: Yes, that stuff there. Now, let's see. Miss Pinkley wants some...
5: What'll I do with it?
4: Put it back on the shelves. Put it on the shelves. What's in them boxes, anyway?
5: There's a white horse.
4: What?
5: There's a white horse in them.
4: Oh, what's the matter with you, Eb? Fetch one of them boxes here.
5: Yeah. Here you be. And that's what it says. White horse.
4: Oh, you're crazy like a thought. You couldn't get a white horse in a box like this?
5: Well, maybe it's a small horse.
4: Give me that box. It seems a horse at all. It's hose, white hose. That's them woolen socks and underwear we was talking about yesterday. Well, go on ahead. Put them back wait a second. I'll tell you what. Go get that blackboard and a piece of chalk.
5: Well, what you gonna do?
4: Never mind. Go fetch the blackboard. We're gonna get rid of this stuff. That's what we're gonna do. We're gonna put on a shale. What's the matter now? Can't you find the blackboard?
5: Yeah. I got it here.
4: All right. Now, we'll make a sign about the underwear and hang it out in front of the store.
5: It looked dead darn funny with a lot of underwear hanging out in front of the store.
4: No, we ain't going to hang the underwear out there. We're going to hang out the sign. I'll go ahead and put down what it tells you.
5: Yep. Bet it won't work.
4: Certainly it'll work. I'm going to put the price down where people will have to buy. We'll cut them union suits right in half.
5: Who in the tarnation want a half a union suit?
4: I mean, we'll cut the price in half. Now write it down. Giant union suit sale.
5: Why, are we going to sell them to Giants?
4: No, we're going to sell them to anybody who'll buy them. I'll put it down.
5: Well, I am putting it down, ain't I?
4: Yeah. And under that, put also shirts and socks.
5: And what'd you say about shirts and socks?
4: Put them under union suits.
5: Anybody that put his shirt and socks under his union suit's crazy.
4: Oh, write shirts and socks. Write it. That's what we're selling. Union shirts and shirts and socks. Man, that's the idea. Oh, yes, you better say highest quality. You'll use your shirt oftener if you buy here. Our low prices and... you getting that?
5: Yeah, I got it. You'll lose your shirt oftener if you buy here.
4: No, not lose. Use. Where? I mean where?
5: Oh, yeah. Where'll you lose your shirt?
4: Now, hold on.
5: Hold on to your shirt when you buy here.
4: Oh, wait now. You got the whole darn thing wrong. Now, rub that out. All except about the sale. Rub it out.
5: That's right, honey. Never know from one minute to the next what you want.
4: Well, I know what I want, all right. You just put down what I tell you. Now, go ahead.
5: A lot of bad, darn foolishness, anyhow.
4: Never mind. Cheap union suits.
5: Cheap union suits.
4: Cheap.
5: Cheap union suits, cheap.
4: Oh, that's wrong. That's wrong again. Listen now. Cheap union sheep. Shoot union soup. Rub it out. Rub it all out. I never see such a fella for getting things mixed up. Rub it out.
5: Well, I am rubbing it out, ain't I?
4: Oh, shucks. Now start all over again. Big sailor shirt, socks, and union suit. Go ahead, put it down. Our shirts are half off, our socks down.
5: I wouldn't go around bragging about it.
4: You keep your trap shut and write down what I tell you. We are practically giving away our underwear.
5: Hold on. I ain't going to give away my underwear.
4: No, I didn't say you had to give away your underwear.
5: You did, too.
4: I didn't.
5: When they bought in your...
4: I never
5: stood right there.
4: I never said no such thing.
6: Good morning, gentlemen.
4: Well,
6: you seem quite busily engaged this morning.
5: How do you do, Professor?
4: Yes, we were a bit busy. We were going to have a big sale, you see. Say, we couldn't show you some shirts and socks, could we?
6: Oh, no. I'm quite well supplied at present. Have you rolled oats?
4: No. Have you, Ab?
5: No, I never rolled an oat in my life.
6: No. Rolled oats. Oatmeal. The breakfast food.
4: Oh, yes. We got breakfast food.
6: Well, let me have that, Professor.
4: While you're here, I'd like to ask you something, if you don't mind. You know, Hector put up $2,000 for that statue of Senator Bunn, you know. You suppose he can get his money back?
6: Well, I don't know, Mr. Winterbottom. I should imagine that would be a trifle difficult. Smith gave the money in good faith, and I understand the statue has already been started.
4: Yes, but $2,000 is a lot of money to pay for just one statue, ain't it?
6: Oh, that all depends. You see, you can't judge the value of artwork as you would ordinary merchandise. For example, when I was in New York last autumn, I saw a small painting valued at $10,000.
4: $10,000? Sakes alive. What was the picture about?
6: Well, it was the picture of a soldier called at daybreak.
5: Well, what'd they call him darn early for?
6: No. No one called him early.
4: Certainly not, Eb. Nobody called him. He had an alarm clock.
6: No. He didn't have an alarm clock.
4: He didn't.
6: No, he was a soldier, a sentry. He had the night watch,
5: yeah.
6: And...
5: See, you think you're so dad darn smart?
4: What?
5: He didn't have an alarm clock. He had a watch.
6: No,
5: he...
6: I don't mean that kind of watch. I mean the man was on the watch, on the lookout. He was standing there, eager, yet unafraid, as becomes one who conducts...
5: Never heard one of them.
6: One of what?
5: Hootin' ducks.
6: But I didn't say hootin' ducks.
4: What's the matter with you? They wasn't hootin' ducks.
6: Of course not. I said,
4: no,
6: as
4: they were just ordinary ducks. That's what the fellow was looking for.
6: He wasn't at all. No, he was a guard, a picket. You know what a picket is, don't you?
4: Why, of course you do, Eb. What is it you see on fences?
6: Oh, yes,
5: Bull Durham signs.
6: No. This has nothing to do with Bull Durham signs. And the man wasn't looking for ducks. He was doing duty as a picket. The other soldiers...
5: Well, who was looking for ducks?
4: The other soldiers. And when they got one, it was up to him to pick it.
6: Now, just a moment. Just a moment, please. You're not getting this at all. The man was a guard, a sentry. He'd been watching all night. And with the break of day, he saw in the sky...
5: A duck.
6: Yes. No, he didn't see a duck. No, he saw a rocket, an exploding bomb, which meant the enemy was attacking. So he seized his drum and beat it.
5: I don't blame him. I'd have beat it, too.
6: He beat the drum, gave a roll, rolls on the drum.
4: Oh, yes, rolls.
6: Yes, to let the soldiers know the foe was charging.
5: Charging for what?
4: Charging for the rolls.
6: What
5: about that picture you was going to tell us all about? It cost so much money.
6: Well, that's precisely what I'm trying to describe.
5: Well, why don't you go ahead and do it?
6: Well, now, it's a picture of a soldier sounding the alarm.
5: How's that?
6: Sounding the alarm.
4: Sounding the alarm, you say?
6: Yes. And in the background are the troops drawn up for battle.
4: Yes.
6: They're attired in blue trousers and red coats with white gloves.
4: White gloves?
6: Yes. Oh, it's very colorful. I saw it there last year in the false alarm. The false alarm.
4: Now pay attention here. They thought there was going to be a battle, but it was just a false alarm.
7: Wait a second, Professor. You forgot your breakfast food.
4: No, I don't want it. You know, Eb, sometimes he's the funniest acting fella I ever see in these counties.
5: Yes, sometimes he acts crazier than a loon.
4: Yes, crazier than a bed bug, I'd say.
7: But say, at that, you know, that must have been quite a picture when he's talking about there.
5: You know, Eb, you know what I'd have done if that there battle that took place in my time, if I'd been a young fella then? I'd have put on a pair of white gloves and got right into it.
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9: 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Right on the dirt.
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0: Gravedigger, welcome to the South Bank Show. With me tonight is a man who perpetrated the greatest hoax the art world has ever seen. He produced over 150 copies of Old Masters, which were so authentic they fooled art experts the world over. Bruce Thorpe, how did you manage to reproduce these magnificent paintings so accurately?
1: I photocopied them.
0: Now, this one, Rubens, The Mystic Marriage of St. Catherine. Mm. Is this the original, or is it one of your photocopies?
1: That is, in fact, one of my photocopies. There.
0: Are there any telltale signs, any little errors the art experts should have spotted?
1: Well, the original was not black and white. Rubens never painted on A4.
0: One could understand... One, in fact, can understand how the experts were duped.
1: Yeah.
0: What about the frame? Is that hand-carved?
1: No, I got it from Woolies. Winfield, see? On the front there? Yeah. I don't know where Rubens got his frames for. I looked all over.
0: Now, your critics make the accusation that although you pulled it off, the hoax wasn't executed with particularly great care.
1: I think what they're referring to here is my photocopy of the Bayeux Tapestry, Melf. I've got to say, it wasn't easy getting the bugger in the machine. There's 127 sheets. I did get a bit tired stapling them together. You know, you're talking problems here.
0: With great respect, it's not just that. The key scenes are missing. It's been collated in the wrong order. Well, some pages are completely black.
1: Yeah.
0: And towards the end, with respect, the entire tapestry is printed on green paper.
1: Yeah, well, as I say, Noel, I mean, it was out of a session. I mean, it's not done with the same fanatical care as, say, my La Gioconda.
0: The foolscap piece.
1: Yeah, that's the one.
0: For the time being, Bruce Thorpe, thank you.
1: Thank you.
2: Ladies and gentlemen, please welcome this week's guest host, Mr. Freddie Fortune, clairvoyant comic.
3: Thank you. Hello.
1: I knew you were going to do that. Clairvoyant me. Now, I must just explain, if you don't know me, I tell jokes that aren't funny now. But in 6 months' time, they'll be hysterical. Now, and this particular show, you see, is recorded a couple of months before it goes out. They've drafted me in to do some topical jokes. No. They won't be funny tonight, but very funny when it gets transmitted. All right. Right, so here we go. Here's something that really annoys me. That man. You know who I mean. He's everywhere, isn't he? He is. Hey. Flop-de-flop-de-flop-de-flop-de-flop-de-flop-de-flop-de-flop-de-flop. It makes you sick, doesn't it? It does. You can't turn the telly on without flop-de-flop-de-flop-de-flop-de-flop-de-flop. 6 months ago, we never heard of him. It's true, isn't it? It's true. Can't they find a better newsreader than him? Bring back breakfast television, that's what I say. No. But, what about this Zongles craze, eh? No, the laughter's good, but, look, sorry, when I say Zongles, do you think you could just do, like, a bit of applause? Because in 6 months' time, you're going to be thinking, thank God, at last someone's putting the boot into Zongles' bloody things. All right, okay. So we'll just do that bit again, okay? And what about this Zongles craze? You feel the same way too, do you? I mean, what is the point? I mean, what are they, basically? What are they, Zongles, eh? A revolving triangle glued to the back of your neck. You do? You look like Carla Dream singing the basting song, eh? Have you seen that video? Anyway, I've got to go now. See you later. Cheer up.
4: Passengers boarding flight 6178 to London Heathrow, please proceed through customs. Thank you.
5: Anything to declare, sir?
1: No.
5: Could I see your passport, please, sir? Did you enjoy your stay in Morocco, my friend?
1: Yes, thank you. Great.
5: You're sweating. Too hot for you in this country, huh?
1: Yes, hot.
5: Well, everything seems to be in order. Can you just open your suitcase, please, sir?
1: Will this take long?
5: That depends, my friend. Let me see. No. Everything seems to be all right.
1: I can go then.
5: Of course, my friend. Wait a minute. This suitcase, it seems very shallow. I think perhaps it has a false bottom. My friend, are you all right?
1: Yes.
5: I was right. What is this?
1: What?
5: This. What is this in the silver foil?
1: It's a drum machine.
5: You left it on?
1: Yes. Yes, I think that's what that booming noise was.
5: I see. I thought perhaps it was your heart.
1: No. It was the drum machine.
5: Yes. Wait a minute.
1: What?
5: What is this under the drum machine?
1: Where?
5: Here. Taped to the bottom of the case.
1: Oh, it's another drum machine.
5: You seem to have rather a lot of drum machines, my friend.
1: Yes, I'm a drum machine salesman.
5: You haven't got any drugs, have you?
1: No, but I've got another drum machine.
5: Yes, this one. Very well, my friend. On you go.
1: Thank you.
5: Next, please, sir. Anything to declare?
2: No.
5: You seem very hot and nervous. What was the purpose of your visit to Morocco?
2: I was... I was attending the drum machine convention.
1: He's with me.
5: I see. Hands up all those who are with the drum machine convention. Yes, it's going to be a long and boring day.
2: Hi. Tonight on Profile, the story of Sir Alexander Flair, artist, designer and inventor of the flared trouser. A style which was to dominate the British trouser scene for 12 years and still dominates the wardrobe of Roger Moore and most Italian waiters. But how did the style come about? Mo Zekiel remembers.
3: There was a lot of anger going down at that particular... At that time. But I think the angriest was Alexander. He thought he could express the ethos of the anger of the generation, all the cats and that, by designing a really far-out pair of kegs.
2: But the breakthrough wasn't easy. His first attempts at angry trousers were catastrophic. His disastrous prototype was the V-knee, where the V of the crotch extended past the knee and dangled freely around the ankle. A fashion which was never popular because it took more than 45 seconds to undo the zipper. Next came cheekies, shapeless baggy trousers with a plunging waistline that exposed the top half of the buttocks, a style which only ever caught on building sites. But then it happened. So-called. His flatmate at the time was Jethro Loon.
1: I remember, I was in my room putting up my Che Guevara poster and wondering, you know, who he was. And, did he have a single out, you know, and... Alexander come in wearing these trousers. Yeah, unreal. 36-inch flares. He'd been out on the street with them on, and there were tears in his eyes. He had big wheels all over his calves. He was the first victim of flare backlash.
2: And so the flared trouser came into being. The success was instantaneous and phenomenal. People everywhere were buying flared jeans and sitting in the bath to shrink them for a tight fit. A fit so tight that even today, some people can't get them off. Dolly Parton and the Mandrell sisters are all victims. But for Flair, the plaudits and the money poured in. Then, in 1968, at the height of his success, tragedy struck. Mo Zekiel, as usual, was there.
3: It was totally ungroovy, Dad. He was trying his latest design. Fabs, he called them. They was mind-blowing. 140-foot flares. With a fiberglass frame. And guy ropes. Because, like, when you wore these trousers, you had to have, like, two blokes with you hanging onto the ropes with their feet digging into your platforms, leaning into the wind as you turned the corner. There was a navigating problem. And they got off to discuss it. And the wind took him.
2: Flair's 140 feet trousers were found in Barbados. No one was aboard. To this day, Sir Alexander Flair is missing, presumed dead. He was knighted posthumously, but as a protest against the war in Vietnam, posthumously, he took it back. Ta-da.
1: And now, part two of Linda, the story of an elephant.
6: Over the weeks and months that followed, Linda grew steadily. It was hard to believe this was the same baby elephant Carol used to suckle from a bottle. Linda could no longer live with it in the house. That was apparent. So, one Tuesday, I shot her.
2: Now the continuing saga of two students in their first year at university. Precious.
1: Well,
7: So, what are you going to have?
1: Chow, I'm just thinking.
7: Have you had Indian food before?
1: Oh, sure, yeah, loads of times. I think I'll have some pompadoms.
7: Pampadoms.
1: Yeah, pampadoms. With that, what's that, ready brownie sort of sticky stuff?
7: The wallpaper.
1: No, chutney, that's it. And a prawn cocktail. And, now let's see. Oh, there's so much choice. I don't know what kind of omelette to have.
7: Don't you like Indian food?
1: Oh, yeah. I think it's fine. I just don't like curries. I mean, I like the pompadoms.
7: Pampadoms.
1: Yeah. No, I like Indian omelettes. It's just the curries. Frankly, I just don't think they make them as nice as Vesta. You know, the real authentic ones. Do you know where the toilet is?
7: Yeah, it's down the very steep steps, mm-hmm. along the very thin corridor, through a funny box room where they've got lots of bits of cardboard, and in through the white door marked wet paint.
1: Oh, have you been here before?
7: No, but it's some sort of regulation with Indian restaurants. The toilet's not allowed to be in the same premises, and they have to paint the door every fortnight or something like that.
1: I'll just wait till after we've ordered, then.
7: Is it your stomach? Still got some gut rot, eh?
1: Yeah, I think it's the exams, you know, the pressure got to me.
7: Yeah, it certainly did in philosophy.
1: You're not kidding. I could have walked that exam if I hadn't had that spasm.
7: Right. Terry was saying you just wrote, I am a fish, 400 times. Got up, did a jitterbug round the room and keeled over.
1: Yes, I think I was a bit keyed up.
7: It surprised me because you seemed to really have it together. Mm. You had that big revision timetable, didn't you, with all the different colors for each subject, and study periods and rest periods and everything. You seem to have the whole of the last 4 weeks pretty well mapped out.
1: Yeah, that timetable took me 3 weeks to make, and I had to cram all my revision into the last 4 days. The only subject I did any good in was industrial management.
7: Which of the essays did you do?
1: Oh, all 25. But some of them are only about 6 lines long. I don't know how they expect you to do 25 proper essays in an hour and a half anyway. I mean, it's only like 3 minutes an essay.
7: Oh, right. I thought you were only supposed to do 3.
1: I don't want to talk about it. I just don't want to talk about it.
7: 3 essays and the compulsory question, which is worth 75%.
1: What compulsory question?
7: The one over the page. Waiter, can I have a glass of water, please, for the gentleman who's jitterbugging over here? Cheers.
2: Now, welcome back. Guest host, clairvoyant, comic, Freddie Fortune.
1: Thank you. Watch the television, do you? I love television, I do. What about that one? Have you seen it? Where's your teapot? Where's your teapot, Mr. Borodin? Hey? It should be called Any Old Lino. And what about that Flaming Cop series? Bring me the head of Paul Arkides. Have you seen it? Have you seen it? Whacka, whacka, whacka, whacka, whacka. Hey? Whacka, whacka, whacka, whacka, whacka. What are those things supposed to be? I mean, what? How are they? No, but my favourite advert of the moment is that one. It's long. It's strong. It's Craggley's Real Ale. What is Princess Margaret doing? I mean, it's a good impression. It's a good impression. John McEnroe. No, it's a bit sick. Anyway, on with the show. See you later. And now, part 2 of Ella, the story of a lioness.
6: Over the weeks and months that followed, Ella grew more and more restless. So, one Tuesday, we loaded up the Land Rover, Ella sitting in her favorite place, and we drove to a clearing in the jungle. We said our goodbyes and set Ella free. We wondered whether this 14-month-old lioness, who'd been reared by humans since her mother died, would be able to fend for herself in the jungle. But one look at Ella dispelled all our doubts. She strutted around, a proud and noble creature of the jungle. Once again, Ella was a huntress, a predator, and as such, fair game for my rifle. So I shot her.
8: Saturday Serials present the further reasonably exciting adventures of Captain Invisible and his faithful sidekick, the See-Through Kid. Episode 2, Coat Hangers from Outer Space. We join Captain Invisible and the Kid planning their next unbelievable move in their secret lair.
2: It's no good. This is the worst fix I've ever been in. If only the See-Through Kid were here.
1: I am here, Captain.
2: Where?
1: Here.
2: Oh, great. How was your holiday, See-Through?
1: I haven't been on holiday, Captain Invisible. I've just had laryngitis for a week. Hey, it's the Invisible phone, Captain.
2: Right. Aren't you going to answer it?
1: Oh, I thought you'd gone to answer it.
2: Oh, I'm standing right here.
1: Captain.
2: What now, See-Through?
1: Where is it?
2: It's right over there.
1: Yep.
2: Who was it, kid?
1: I don't know. The phone stopped ringing before I could find it.
2: So why were you going, yep, yep, yep, yep?
1: I was just practicing my dog impressions.
2: You idiot. Hey, we better check out the commissioner, just in case. Quick, kid! The invisible car!
1: Right! Hey, Cap! It was left with those lights.
9: Yeah, I know. Yep.

0: No, I meant that left there.
1: That's what I thought you meant.
0: So why didn't you take it?
1: Because I'm not driving.
0: What? Where are you?
1: Sitting in the back seat. Where are you?
0: Well, I'm in the back seat. There's somebody sitting on my knee.
1: Look out! Oh, my God! Kid, are you okay?
0: No, Captain, I'm hurt bad. I don't think I'm gonna make it.
1: Hold on, kid. Kid? Oh, no. See-through kid's dead. This is the saddest, most poignant moment of my entire life.
0: Look, Captain, you're shooting on my face.
1: Kid, you're alive.
0: Not for much longer, Captain. I'm going first.
1: Don't worry, kid. I'll give you mouth-to-mouth resuscitation. Just hold on.
0: Okay. Captain.
1: Don't try and talk, kid.
0: But, Captain.
1: Don't talk, kid, but I'm giving you mouth-to-mouth.
0: Yeah, but, Captain, I think there's something we should discuss.
1: Oh, no, kid. Something terrible's happened. Oh, no. In the accident, you seem to have lost all your teeth. Oh, no, this is awful. My poor buddy. Somehow your nose has been turned inside out.
2: So another tedious adventure reaches its boring conclusion as we join the captain and the kid in the city hospital.
0: Well, Cap, I don't know how, but it looks like I'm going to pull through.
1: Well, kid, I think it's down to good old-fashioned goodness. The goodness inside you, which will always protect you because you've taken the invisible oath.
0: That's right, Cap. The invisible oath. We, who are invisible, solemnly swear never to use our power
3: to crawl around floors and look up ladies' dresses.
4: And now, for a final time, tonight's guest host, Freddie Fortune.
5: Right, that's lovely. Thank you, you've been a lovely audience. And remember, if you're driving home, don't go with him over there.

and welcome to Final Report. And, in fact, it's quite extraordinary. We're just being handed a piece of paper, which should, in fact, be the Liverpool Report, which we've been waiting for last half hour. And it's quite an extraordinary result. What was in front of me, son of cliché, starred Steve Crabb, Sebastian Coe, Chris Berry, Nick Maloney and Nick Wilde. Remarkable. The show was written by Henry Cooper, Frank Bruno, Rob Grant and Doug Naylor. Music was by Big Daddy and Peter Brewis. And the show was extraordinarily enough produced by Alan Nixon. And we have it Charlton Athletic. That is Charlton Athletic. And I think we can now... Yes, in fact, we can go to the signature tune again. No, in fact, we're staying with me.

0: which grew more and more feasible. Washoe seemed especially attached to Jim and would play with him for hours, making the signs for ball, throw, play, and please don't shoot me. But up until this point, Washoe had shown no facility for abstract thought. Then, one Tuesday, Jim raced into the kitchen, brandishing a tape recorder. "Washoe has spoken," he gasped. So, we sat down, and for the first time, we heard Washoe speak. Here is the tape recording of the monkey's first words.
1: J-E-L-L. Oh, the big red letters stand for the Jell-O family. Oh, the big red letters stand for the Jell-O family. That's Jell-O.
2: Yum, yum, yum.
1: Jell-O pudding.
2: Yum, yum, yum.
1: Jell-O duck. 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
19: Hi-ho, hi-ho, don't you ever leave me. Hi-ho, hi-ho. No. Oh, I wanted to have the song ready for you, for the show tonight, but I've run out of ideas. You know, it's a great shame because potentially it's a massive crowd pleaser. You know, I know that because you got the hi-ho, hi-ho, which is like a rallying call. Everyone would punch the air to that. You've got don't you ever leave me. You can sing that to your partner with a little twinkle in your eye, hoping that they won't leave you, but knowing deep down that they could do. You know, so it's got all the ingredients. But as I say, you know, that's as far as I've got. which is very frustrating for you and for me. And, oh, here comes the music now. I mean, don't know what we're going to do. Hi-ho, hi-ho, no, it's too late.
2: We present the Shuttleworths in John Dries Up.
19: It's a good title, that, because she's right, you know, I have dried up. Oof, it's caught my nose on the wrinkle of my Diet Sprite. I don't know if you heard that. But there's nobody here to talk to, because Mary's not in. My son Darren, he's at Victoria Wine, where he works. Karen, my daughter, she's in, but she's playing with a projector in a room. She's only got a few slides, but she loves it, you know. Doesn't wish to be disturbed. Mary!
5: Hello.
19: Ah, so my wife Mary, she's just come back from step class. Mm. You're very late, love.
5: Yes.
19: Where she's just gone to the hall to deposit a kit bag. She's returning now.
5: Right.
19: Where's your headband, love? And your leg warmers?
5: I don't wear them, John.
19: That's right.
5: Don't wear
19: you
5: them.
19: Don't.
5: No.
19: And I know that. But lots of the ladies and gentlemen won't.
5: Mm.
19: Because it's a common myth, isn't it? That you wear those things.
5: Yes.
19: For aerobics and that. But you don't anymore.
5: No. Nope.
19: Do you?
5: No, I don't.
19: That's right. Mary's just got a baggy T-shirt on and leggings. And some of the ladies have cycling shorts on.
5: That's right.
19: On your feet. It's not ballet shoes, is it, Mary?
5: No.
19: It's
5: trainers.
19: That's right, trainers.
5: Yeah, got trainers on.
19: And, Mary, don't wander off, please, love.
5: I beg your pardon.
19: Oh, don't, you know,
5: what do you want?
19: Where are you going?
5: Eh? I'm going to watch television.
19: What for?
5: I want to relax and unwind, John.
19: Well, why can't you relax and unwind with me?
5: I don't know. I don't know,
19: sit on this bar stool, love. I'll get you a Diet Sprite.
5: I don't want a Diet Sprite.
19: Mary!
5: No, do the washing up, John. Please.
19: Yes, I will soon.
5: Right.
19: Did you have a nice day at school?
5: Oh, shut up.
19: Were there any scuffles in the dinner queue? She in a foul mood, didn't she? That was unwarranted, that was. Though I can't blame Mary for going to watch telly. And if you've got your wits about you, that's what you'll do as well. Unless you're already tucked up in bed, of course, and don't have the energy to get up and locate your remote. Mind you, if you're in bed, I'd have thought you'd have fallen asleep by now, just listening to me. Having said that, it's possible that Mary's shouting would have woken you up again. If so, welcome back. Oh! Welcome back, welcome back. Please don't have a heart attack. Welcome back, welcome back. Jump up and down in a plastic sack. Yeah. So you're probably thinking, hey, he's broken the deadlock. But I haven't, because that's an oldie. You know, tried and tested. Oh, that's nice. Hey, I suppose I could just play this for the rest of the programme. Because it's lovely and haunting, isn't it? Well, no, it's not been properly scored. You know, I'm just vamping. Some of you will maintain that that doesn't matter. And that you love it despite that. But, no, you'll feel shortchanged by the end of the programme, I guarantee you. What was that? There's something answering me. Sounds like a clarinet, but it can't be. That's 19, I'm on 98. It's Ken. Oh, it's Ken Worthington, TV's clarinet man. I don't believe it. Still a put-up dance. Very nimble, I thought, you know. Oh, bravo, Ken. Bravo.
20: Thank you, John.
19: Welcome, Ken. It's Ken Worthington, my next-door neighbour.
20: Yes.
19: Soul agent.
20: Hello.
19: Stunning.
20: Thank you.
19: Ken.
20: Yes.
19: I don't understand. I thought your clarinet was gathering dust in your loft.
20: Yes, it was, John. But I got it down today, and I've gave it a good clean with a soapy rag. You know? And I've just been feeling very inspired.
19: Yes.
20: I've been playing my clarinet, I've been going for walks, studying nature.
19: Yeah.
20: I've done some drawings.
19: So I see. Mm. That's right, because you've got a shoulder bag on, haven't you, Ken?
20: Mm.
19: That perhaps you wouldn't normally wear.
20: Mm.
19: It's got some tassels on, haven't it?
20: Mm.
19: But it's supporting some heavy pieces of parchment.
20: It's not. No.
19: Not parchment.
20: Not parchment.
19: Cartridge paper, it's called, isn't it?
20: Cartridge paper.
19: Do you mind if we have a little look, Ken?
20: No, go ahead, John.
19: Yep. Yeah. So, all the ladies and gentlemen would like to see what you've been up to.
20: Mm.
19: Oh, that's nice. That's your Hansel and Gretel, shall you, isn't it?
20: Yes.
19: Yeah, and is that you in the window?
20: It is, yes.
19: Yeah, it looks like you as well. That's very clever, because obviously you weren't available to be a model for yourself, were you?
20: No.
19: From that vantage point, because you were busy drawing. And yet somehow you've captured the likeness from there, you know, which is no mean achievement.
20: Oh.
19: But why is it in black and white, Ken? It's a bit of a con, isn't it?
20: Because it's charcoal. It's charcoal studies I was doing, you know.
19: Yeah. Yeah, but look at your hands, Ken. Covered in it.
20: Yes.
19: Come over to our sink, Ken.
20: No.
19: Get those hands washed.
20: No, John, get off, please. No, because...
19: Ken's resisting.
20: You know, I want them to stay like this for a while, at least, because...
19: Why, Ken?
20: Well, it's, you know, it's evidence that I've been creative. You know, like a blacksmith would have calluses, or a tanner would have tanned hands. You know, it's just proof that I've been busy.
19: Yes, Ken, but you got to believe in sutty deposits everywhere.
20: No, I'm not.
19: Mary's in. She's not in a very good mood. So, you know, please.
20: No, John, I'm, you know, just drop it, because I'm not going to budge on this one.
19: Oof.
20: All right.
19: Right.
20: I promise I won't leave any mess. All right.
19: Yep, all right. If you can offer me that guarantee, Ken, then, you know, I won't mention it anymore.
20: Thank you. Do you want to hear my poem?
19: Poetry as well.
20: Yes.
19: You know, at this rate, Ken, I'm going to have to represent you. You know, and you're going to have to be the artiste.
20: Oh, yes.
19: Because I've lost it for the moment. I've got an idea in my head.
20: Haven't you?
19: No.
20: Oh, see. Well,
19: I mean, I'll get the occasional fleeting thought, you know, like you just threw your head back, didn't you? And I caught a glimpse of your gold tooth. And I thought of Gypsy King. Gypsy Encampment, something like that, which could be a nice song.
20: Yeah,
19: but it's a half-formed idea.
20: Well,
19: you know, it's weak, it's not strong enough.
20: Well, work on it, John. Work on it.
19: No, there's no point, Ken.
20: There is. There is, John.
19: It's not happening for me.
20: But
19: whereas you can. You're on a roll, aren't you?
20: I seem to be.
19: Though, you must realise that the bubble will burst. You're prepared for that, aren't you, Ken? Won't last forever.
20: Maybe not.
19: But, you know, while you're in the state, let's milk it for all it's worth.
20: Yes, all right.
19: How would you feel about taking over the show, Ken?
20: Oh.
19: For the rest of the programme? There's only a few minutes left, but...
20: No, it's all right, John.
19: Yes, Ken, you must. Because we've lost a lot of listeners to Sky, Eurosport, that sort of thing.
20: And
19: we need to get them back.
20: Right.
19: And a strident clarinet piece will achieve this.
20: Oh. All right.
19: Oh, thank you.
20: All right, John.
19: Thank you, Ken. And after that, you can read us a couple of poems, show us some more pictures, you know.
20: Yes, all right.
19: Right, lovely. Right, while Ken's doing that, I'll do the washing up, because it needs doing, you know. Ken.
20: Lost it, John. What are you doing?
19: You have. That's lost it.
20: Can you stop washing up, please? Because it's very distracting.
19: No, Ken.
20: Come on, I can't.
19: No, I explained the ground rules before we started, when you agreed to take over the show.
20: Yes, but...
19: You knew there'd be washing up going on, Ken. You're just going to have to rise above it.
20: I can't, John.
19: Ken.
20: I'm going home.
19: No.
20: You've destroyed my confidence.
19: Ken, please.
20: Good night.
19: Oh, no, Ken. Oh. He's gone. You're a chicken, Ken. Isn't he? A fair weather performer. Oh, just taking a shortcut through our back garden, which he's permitted to do. Just scaling the low boundary wall that separates his house from ours. Pausing momentarily to look into Karen's rabbit hutch. I don't know why, because it's no longer occupied. And now he's on his way. Poor Ken, that was his big chance, wasn't it? To make a comeback, and he blew it. What should we do now? I suppose I could tell you how to wash up, but we did that in the previous series. It was a nice idea, worked well, but it's been done, and it's time to move on now. I'll describe my garden to you, but it's a bit dark, can't see anything. We'd be best around the front, actually, because there's a lot more going on. There's the young people in the house opposite, it's a bit dilapidated. They have the tea, very late, of course, about 8 o'clock, and they have candles and everything, you know, it's like Santa's grotto. This is midweek, you know. Because they have no net curtains up, you can see everything that's going on. Yeah. I mean, they'll have finished the tea by now, but they won't have got down. You know, they'll still be around the table, drinking coffee, playing with bits of paper. Funny, isn't it? Next door to them, there's an elderly couple who have the grandchildren around quite a lot. And they do handstands and cartwheels all over the furniture. And the crab formation. You know, it's like a circus. And he seems to be orchestrating it all. Don't know if that's just an illusion. But obviously to witness all these things, we'd have to be looking through the lounge curtains. And I don't think Mary would be too happy about that this time of night. No! It's my lounge just as much as it is. No, she's coming. Can't seem to be abandoning the washing up at this stage. Oh, she's gone. Did a complete U-turn there. And up the stairs. Right, better pull this blind down. Ah! Of course, there's a pastoral scene on here. It's a lady with a basket of flowers, and she stood at the garden gate, and her husband, I presume it's her husband, he's got his hands on his hips, he's at the door of the cottage, wondering what's happening, you know. I mean, the tableau's repeated every few inches, but still, fantastic design. Certainly worth describing to you. Right, I better dry up. Well, I have done already, as you know. But I'm not a tap. Nor should I be expected to be one. All right, tonight's been a washout, creatively. And apologise for that. Oh, apologise for that as well. But, it's quite a nice rhythm, isn't it? Dude, hey, hang on. Wait a minute.

0: And now, part two of Washo, the story of a chimpanzee.
1: Over the weeks and months that followed, Washo's progress grew steadily. And the idea of teaching a chimpanzee sign language

0: say I'm dried up at all, have I?
1: No, you haven't. Can you do it, please?
0: Yes, I will soon, Mary.
1: Come on.
0: Oh, Ken's back. Oh, what is tap dancing. That was the missing ingredient. Yes, to tap dance while he plays. Oh, he unlocked key change very well. Brilliant.
1: Ken, can you go up now, please?
0: No, but come on. We're not off now.
1: No, don't wait.
0: It's all right, Ken. I've got clarinet number 19.
2: Oh, good.
0: Oh, no, sitter. Oh, got my tooth back on course. Yes, Ken. Oh. Oh. Who would have thought it?
3: Shuttleworths was written and performed by Graham Fellows and produced by Paul Schlesinger. Ken's clarinet was played by Andy Mumby.

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1: Ladies and gentlemen, we present Peter Brough and Archie Andrews in Educating Archie.

0: Yeah, Ralph, Ralph, have you heard about the burglary next door?
1: Yes, Archie, it's terrible. You know, the daughter of the house suffered most. You know, the thief went into her room and pinched her pearl necklace.
0: Well, then it couldn't have been you.
1: Why?
0: Well, you leave the necklace and pinch the girl.
1: That's it. And listen, young man, while this burglar's in the district, we've got to be prepared. Now, what would you do if you woke up in the middle of the night and heard strange noises?
0: Well, I'd come running into your room with a glass of water and the bicarbonate.
1: That's enough. Well, I'm off to town now, my boy. I've got a most important business appointment this evening, so you go to bed early and make sure all the doors are locked. You understand?
0: All right.
1: Right, goodbye.
0: Well, I must be careful, mustn't I, eh? You know, I thought a burglar did break in once. I heard a noise in the middle of the night, switched on the light, looked under the bed and found a man. It wasn't a burglar. It was Ralph. He heard the noise first. Oh, hello, Monica.
2: The burglar in this district?
3: Yes, we had quite a scare last night at school. A strange man was lurking in the grounds outside the mistress's room. Miss Oglethorpe was terribly upset.
2: Did he break in?
3: No. Do you think that's why Miss Oglethorpe was upset? I say, Archie, look through the window.
2: What?
3: I'm certain I saw a man walking across the lawn. Could he be Mr. Bruff?
2: Well, this time of night? Ralph wouldn't be dodging around in the garden.
3: No, more like he'd be dodging around in his club.
2: Well, it must be the burglar out there.
3: Ooh.
2: He's waiting to creep in and rob us.
3: Oh, not to worry. I'll keep a tight grip on my lollipop. Now, come on, Archie. Let's go out and get him.
2: Oh, but steady on, Monica.
3: Oh, no. Come on. I've had three ginger pops and a half carriage.

0: dark out here.
1: Oh, I just got something wet and clammy with my left hand.
0: Oh, what was it?
1: My right hand.
0: Oh, Monica, be sensible.
1: I can't see a thing, Archie.
0: Well, hold my hand, and I'll lead you up the garden path. Oh, come on. Come on, here we go. Now, careful now.
1: Archie.
0: That's it. Oh, stop. Monica, look, a clue. Someone must have been here. There's a secret end on the grass. And it's still alight.
1: Oh, that's I have a whiff. Oh, Archie, it's a glue worm.
0: Shh, quiet now. Shh, look, there he is. There's the burglar, walking up and down by that tree.
1: So he is. Oh, Archie, I can smell something very fishy afoot.
0: Yeah, not surprised. You're standing in the fertilizer.
1: Wind your neck in. Oh, Archie, I know how to catch him. Let's climb up the tree, and then as he passes by, we'll jump on him.
0: Oh, that's it. That's a good idea. All right. Give us a leg up. Come on.
1: Okay. Here we go.
0: That's it. Oh,
1: sit on this branch. Archie. Archie, stop wriggling.
0: What is it? Here we crawling up my leg.
1: Jolly nice. If you like that sort of thing. Quiet. Here he comes.
0: Oh, Monica, I'm so excited. Oh, I've got perspiration coming out of my hand.
1: Yes, and I've got pimples coming out of my goose.
0: You'll be underneath us in a minute.
1: Oh,
0: all tight now. I've got the handcuffs from my detective set, Betty.
1: That's all good. Stand by, Archie.
0: Right.
1: All right.
0: Yes.
1: Now!
0: Whoa. Stop me. Stop me. Pull him down, Monica. Get him. Go on this side. Oh, that's the idea. Oh. It's Bruff.
1: Oh, dear. Wrong crook.
2: You little ruffians, get those handcuffs off me at once. I can't move. Get them off, I say.
1: Well, Archie, you'll never make a policeman. Look what you've done. You've handcuffed his right hand to his left ankle.
2: Come on, unlock those handcuffs at once. Now, where's the key? Come on.
0: Monica, you had it last. Have you got it?
1: No.
2: Listen, you two, don't stand there talking while I'm trussed up like a chicken like this. Monica, go and get a file at once.
1: Mr. Bruff, this is no time to be doing your nails.
2: Hey, don't be cheeky. Run along and get the toolkit at once. Archie, that girl gets worse and worse.
0: Well, she's all that bad, really, Bruff. When you look at Monica, you ought to remember that underneath that tattered blouse, there lies a tattered vest.
1: Here, I've got the tools. Now, Archie, you hold the chisel on the chain of the handcuff, and I'll bash it with a hammer.
2: Oh, my finger! Oh, that's my thumb!
1: Look out, kneecap! Here I come!
2: Monica, that was my wrist. You're supposed to hit the chisel.
1: I know, and all the time I'm getting nearer.
2: Oh, well, thank goodness I'm free at last. You little hooligans, what on earth were you playing out here at this time?
0: Well, we were only trying to... Here, wait a minute. What were you doing, Bruff, lurking around in the garden?
1: Yes.
0: At the night time like this?
3: Peter, darling, I've been waiting here for ages. Where are you?
0: Well, what do you know? It's the girl next door.
3: Yes, I'm just listening. She can't speak properly.
0: Come on, Monica, what a waste of time. We didn't catch the burglar after all.
3: No, but if we'd have come 10 minutes later, we certainly have caught Mr. Bruff.

Today, I'd like to hear one of my favorite old tunes. It's called My Blue Heaven.

0: Ah, well, at the very last week of term. You know, we usually go out and have a dinner. Old Dr. Seacombe isn't half excited.
1: Good morning, sir. I'm ready for the dinner party. How do I look?
0: Oh, Dr. Seacombe, well, look at you.
1: Yes, I thought you'd be amazed. I wouldn't think it's possible that one man could be so handsome and rakish. Go on, Seacombe, lad. Give the mirror a treat.
0: Oh, sir, sir. Oh, he's waltzing now. He looks like an elephant chasing its tail. Sir, sir.
1: This isn't, excuse me. I'm sorry, laddie. I'm just loosening up.
0: Well, don't go too far. You'll loosen up as it is.
1: I'll attend to you when the room stops going round.
0: Well, you shouldn't waltz round like that if it affects you.
1: Waltzing round affect me? Nonsense.
0: Well, what are you doing on all fours?
1: That's nothing to do with my waltzing. The stupid floor keeps going up and down.
0: Look, can you see me all right?
1: Only too well, laddie. Do we have to sit there in threes?
0: Oh, dear. Come on, sir. I'll help you up.
1: Oh, that's better. I can't understand it. It's probably dancing on an empty stomach. I'll just nip out and get a bit of breakfast.
0: But you just had one breakfast.
1: Trust you to count.
0: Well, never mind, sir.
2: Hello, Archie. Looking forward to tonight?
0: Oh, hello, Miss Dinglebody. Oh, yes, I am looking forward to it. But, you know, it won't be as good as last year's.
1: I didn't go last year.
0: That's what I mean.
1: Watch it, laddie. One more retort of that caliber, and the master will be in and out before you know he's been.
2: Oh, Harold, I'm so looking forward to seeing you in evening dress.
1: I don't know what you mean. I'm already in evening dress.
2: Oh, forgive me, Harold. I've never seen a green one before.
1: Oh, that is a brush off.
0: Look, if this is evening dress, sir, where are the tails?
1: Here.
2: Harold, you're not supposed to tie them round your waist. The tails should drop down at the back.
1: I had to choose between the tails dropping down or my trousers.
0: Oh, I never heard anything so silly.
1: It's all right for you. A couple of tacks and you're catered for.
2: Now, is that nice, Harold?
1: Well, he shouldn't go around making an innuendo like that.
0: Innuendo?
1: Yes, put the Radio Times in a window and say hello to Ronnie Wallman. The Radio Times! Television! Agatha, did you hear this? Shall we dance?
2: Harold, let's get back to the subject of your evening dress.
0: Yes, sir. You know, you really should wear a bow tie.
1: I couldn't get one. This ordinary tie will have to do.
2: Don't think I'm being critical, Harold, but couldn't you have found a tie that didn't have Marilyn Monroe on it?
1: Marilyn. This is my favorite tie. In a high wind, she does a wiggle dance. Yeah, you watch your eye,
2: Harold, come on. See you later, Archie.
0: Well, I hope Miss Dinglebody fixes him up. He looks like a pile of rubbish with a face on top. Oh, look, there's Mr. Miles.
3: Morning, Master Archie.
0: Oh, Mr. Miles, look, why aren't you getting ready for the dinner tonight?
3: Oh, not me, thank you. I'm not cut out to go prancing around in them monkey suits.
0: But you don't have to dance, you can just eat.
3: No, that wouldn't seem right, me sitting in one of them fancy cafes. I should look like a tomtit in a peacock show.
0: Well, we miss you, you know.
3: Bless you, Master Archie. That's very, very kind of you, but I've got to get packing, you know. I've got to get my cart in order, like.
0: Well, look who's here.
3: Ah, my old donkey, Knocker. I send her a telegram and we're off on the road again today.
0: Well, Knocker. Here, there's a basket of carrots in the house. I'll go and get them.
1: Morning, to go up.
3: Down, Knocker, down. That isn't food.
1: Oh, she bit me.
3: Well, isn't that nice? She remembers you.
1: I prefer to be forgotten.
3: Well, I can't stand here gossiping all day. Just check what's in the cart, will you? Net for holding rabbits, pen for pig, hook on the back for tethering the horse.
0: But you haven't got any animals.
3: Ah, but we should be passing old Cockthorn Farm, you see, a little bit later on. We should pick some up. Now then, pots, pans, kettles. Oh, by the way, Dr. Seacombe, have you ever brewed tea in an old tin can?
1: No, but I should think it'd be rather fun.
3: Well, I'm glad you think so, because I've knocked off your kettle.
1: Oh, you can't take that in it. It's got my life savings in it.
3: Oh, dang me, I didn't know that. Which one is it?
1: Oh, here we are. Ah, this is it. There. My life savings.
0: Yeah, but there's only 14 bob here.
1: I'm only young.
0: Yeah, mentally, yes.
2: Hello, Mr. Miles. Why, look, old knocker. Oh, sweet.
3: Well, now, I'd just like to thank you people for being so nice-like. And any time I see you on the road, I'll be pleased to give you a lift.
0: Oh, thank you very much, Mr. Miles.
2: We shall miss you and Knocker.
1: Well said, Agatha. Now, off you go, Tinker. May your road be smooth.
3: Thank you. Thank you very much. Say goodbye, Knocker.
2: Goodbye.
3: Well, goodbye all, and have a nice time at your dinner tonight.
0: We will. Bye-bye.
3: I love my Knocker, and she loves me with a fal dal dal dum dido dee. The countryside is spring will see with a fal dal.

0: Well, Archie, my boy, this is our last program. And what are you going to do with yourself now?
1: Brad, I'm going to go home for a holiday.
0: Really?
1: Yes, I'm going back to see those corny country cousins of mine. Hometown, want to wander round your back street. Oh, that's the place.
2: See your tumble-down old shack street.
1: Yes, sir.
2: I'd love to walk in on the corny country cousins of mine.
1: Sure would.

0: And so, being the end of term, Archie, Miss Dinglebody, and Dr. Seacombe made their way to the Café du Poison. We would like to believe it was Poison, but there was only one S. However, they entered in fine style.
1: Can I have your coats, monsieur?
2: Why, are you cold? Are you cold?
1: Honestly, you can't take him anywhere.
3: Oh, he's just excited, Archie.
1: And now, Dr. Seacombe, sir, will you follow me?
2: Did you hear that, Agatha? He knows my name.
3: Harold, stop showing off.
2: Showing off, Agatha? The waiter knew me? A special table for the orchestra? Wait a minute. Who's paying for this?
1: What a lovely place this is.
2: Never mind that. Who's going to be lumbered?
3: Don't you worry, Harold. We pay in turn. 2 years ago, I paid. Last year, Archie paid. Mm-hmm. And, can I have the menu?
2: Leave it alone.
1: Now, don't cause a scene, sir. I ordered in your name the best of everything.
2: In my name?
1: Either the table to your liking, sir, or would you like one a little nearer to the orchestra? The nearer the orchestra, the more expensive, sir.
2: With it, sir. The band is rather noisy, isn't it? But it will be when it starts. Have you another table?
1: Where do you suggest, sir?
2: In the street?
1: Oh, monsieur is pleased to make us a joke. Now, what are we having?
2: We are not paying for yours.
3: Harold, they all talk like that.
1: Well, now, let me see. Now, I'll...
2: If you don't mind, laddie, I'll order. Now, let me see the menu. Three coffees.
1: Monsieur, is a restaurant, not a coffee shop.
3: Give me the menu.
2: Agatha.
3: Now, 2,000 oysters. A bottle of Chateau de Vin, consommé vercelli.
2: Agatha.
3: Followed by fresh trout, chicken a l'americain with corn roti and Brussels sprouts. And I'll order it later.
1: And I have consommé vercelli and then...
2: Laddie, please.
1: Fresh trout, sirloin steak, well done, pommes sautées, a few asparagus and ice cream for seven.
3: What are you having, Harold?
2: Kitten.
1: Kittens, roti, and also three coffees, dear.
2: See, there I am. Oh, I made a lackout. Hand me the menu, Darkholm. I'll have the choice and petit goût. Egg and chips.
1: Merci beaucoup, monsieur. Merci beaucoup. Incidentally, waiter, where is the orchestra?
4: The orchestra? Oh, you cannot see them. They are behind the curtain. They are very, very shy, you know. I asked them to play for you. I asked them.
3: Thank you.
2: If we fail to sit near the orchestra, I don't see why we can't watch them.
4: Listen. There we are, monsieur. The orchestra is delighted to play for you. They all say how much they consider it an honor, sir, and I... Oh, I went... excuse me, sir, I think the conductor have a little cramp, sir.
2: I wonder how much that'll cost me.
3: You know, I smell a rat somewhere.
1: But you ordered chicken, didn't you?
3: Oh, no. That stands behind the curtain.
2: I say, waiter.
1: Yes, sir. Yes, sir.
2: While you're there, will you ask them to play something different?
4: Of course, monsieur. They have the unlimited repertoire.
2: Un moment.
1: Oh, I say. Well, it's enough to put you off your food, isn't it?
2: Quick, cancel your order.
4: Now, monsieur, how do you like that fuse?
1: Oh, it's terrible. I'm going to play something else.
4: Oh, blimey.
2: No more.
3: Don't be difficult, Archie.
1: Well, it was a shocking tune, wasn't it?
3: It's a gramophone you've got there, isn't it?
4: What do you expect, John Barbirolli and his Hot 7?
2: I won't be insulted here.
4: Well, where would you like to be insulted, sir?
3: The audacity. As soon as we've eaten, we'll leave.
2: No, let's leave now.
4: Pleasure. Your bill, monsieur.
2: Bill? Yes, but £7.12 and six. We've had nothing.
1: It's a very expensive, sir, yes, isn't it? Go on, sir, pay him. We'll go somewhere else.
2: £7.12 and 6.
1: Haven't you got it, monsieur?
2: No, no, of course I have. Me, the playboy of East Acton?
1: Very well, monsieur. I will return when you have sought him out.
5: Let me think about it and I'll go on ahead of you.
2: No, no, let's not leave yet, eh? Let's sit here and...
6: Why, are you counting the diners?
2: I may have to wash up.
6: Just tell the man you can't pay, that's all. Waiter?
2: No, please don't.
1: Yes, mademoiselle.
6: Waiter, Dr. Seacon cannot pay the bill.
2: No, no, don't believe me. I've stacked the money. I think we'll stay. What's the cabaret? You have a cabaret, I presume?
1: Oh, it all depends, sir. You see, monsieur, all of the people who cannot pay the bills, they go on to the cabaret act. Yes, sir?
2: Oh. Would you announce me as Harry Hartrob?
1: And so you cannot foot the bill, huh? Ha ha! I thought as much.
2: Well, you know, I think I'm rather short at the moment.
5: He's not interested in your height.
2: Anyway, would you be good enough to announce me?
1: One moment. There is another unfortunate who cannot pay his bill before you. Excuse me. Ladies and gentlemen, cabaret time. And our first artist is a Monsieur Arnold Fringer, singer.
2: Piece of pie, and I was worried about paying the bill.
7: How my papa did me he was.
8: Your turn now, sir.
5: Sir, you're on. You're not afraid, are you?
2: No, it's so cozy under the table.
6: Oh, Harold, I'm sure you'll be all right. Well, then get on, sir.
5: Bring him on. Come on, we're waiting. Oh, they're getting restless, sir. Somebody's only got to throw one plate and they'll all start.
2: Yes, well, put that plate down.
1: Ladies and gentlemen, Harry Hartrob. Bravo!
9: This channel is currently offline for essential maintenance and will be back as soon as possible. Please check back soon.
5: Yes, sir. Let's do an acrobatic act.
6: Well, how do you mean, Archie?
5: Well, you stand on Dr. Seacombe's shoulders and I'll stand on your shoulders.
2: And then what?
5: I'll climb out through the skylight.
10: A raw jack he is, my love.
1: The place in a minute.
11: Well, what about the singing waiters?
1: There's only one waiter besides me. Quick, get an apron on.
10: Right.
1: By special request, Nellie D.

0: You get the door, laddie, and hold it open.
1: Okay, sir.
0: All right. Edge towards it and...
2: Oh, Harold, I love you.
0: Agatha, I love... Oh, oh, oh! And the water does flow.
3: She's a man of love. We're near the door now.
1: I've got your coat, sir.
0: All right, then.
4: You're my heart behind. I love you.

0: week.
1: Yes, thanks, folks. And we'll be back. And before we go, I would like to thank all the BBC staff who make our program possible. Our wonderful cast, Beryl Reed, Hattie Jakes, Peter Madden, Ronald Chisney, Harry Secom, Bernard Miles, all for their wonderful support. Our scriptwriters, Eric Sykes and Ronnie Wolfe, and the BBC Review Orchestra conducted by Harry Rabinovich.

0: That recording of Educating Archie, which was first heard last Thursday evening, was written by Eric Sykes and Ronald Wolfe and produced by Roy Spear. Musical arrangements during the series were by Peter Akister and John Gregory.
1: Yes, it's for you. It's your dinner. It's called Cupboard Love. Cupboard Love's different. Comes in a packet, not a tin. See this full pouch? Keeps it moist and squeezy. That's right. It's a new kind of cat food. Moist. It's good for you. Like it?
2: New Cupboard Love. What the well-cared-for cat has for dinner.
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2: Once upon a time there was an engineer.
3: Choo-choo Charlie was his name, we hear.
2: He had an engine and he sure had fun. 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
4: Charlie says, love my good and plenty. Charlie says, really rings the bell. Charlie says, love my good and plenty. Don't know any other candy that I love so well.
5: 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Very nice, young Harold. 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
8: We present Jimmy Clitheroe as the Clitheroe Kid, with Peter Sinclair as grandfather, Patricia Burke as mother, Diana Day as Susan, and Leonard Williams as Theodore Craythorpe in...
9: The Tale of a Cat.
10: Jimmy, aren't you asleep yet? It's after 11 o'clock.
9: How can I sleep, Grandad? The rain banging on the roof, the wind howling, and the window rattling. Ooh, I'll bet our Susan's frightened to death.
10: Well, why didn't you get up and close the window?
9: I couldn't. I had my head under the bedclothes.
10: It's a good job I peeped in before I retired. With this rain, by the morning, your bed would have been floating down the stairs.
9: Thanks, Grandad.
10: Bah, it's not a fit night for a dog to be out. As my old ship's captain used to say.
9: Just before he sent you on
10: just
9: deck.
10: Now then, clever boy, just you get to sleep.
9: I'll probably have a nightmare. Like the other night when it was windy, I dreamt I was being chased by wolves across the prairie. They were howling after me. Ow! Ow!
10: It was only a dream.
9: I know, but it didn't matter how fast I ran. They still came nearer and nearer, going, ow! Big white teeth. All you could see was teeth. They reminded me of you when you got your new set of choppers.
10: Oh, get away with you, Jimmy. Anyway, never mind the wolves. Now just lie down and try counting sheep. I'll turn off your bedside lamp for you.
9: Good night, Grandad.
10: Good night, Jim. Sleep tight.
9: Grandad?
10: Yes, Jimmy?
9: You know my pal Ozzy? He sleeps with the light on. He's scared.
10: Well, he's a bit of a baby now. Good night now.
9: He thinks ghosts and things might come in his room. Soft, isn't he?
10: Yes, he is. Now, off to sleep with you.
9: Grandad?
10: What now?
9: When you closed the window, did you lock it?
10: Oh, I'll lock it all right. There now.
9: I just thought the wind might blow it up again.
10: It's locked now, so the brave hero can go to sleep. Good night.
9: He thinks I'm scared. Daft. I'm not, Ozzy. Oh, no school tomorrow. Smashing. What's that? What's that? Grandad! Grandad! Help! Oh. It's a cat. It's only a cat. Where's the lamp? There. Oh, it must be frozen out there. Oh, you poor little thing. Push, push, push, push, push, push, push, push. Come on to Jimmy, then. Ooh, you're soaking wet. Here, roll on the bed and get dry. Don't shake yourself on me. I know, I'll dry you on my vest. it's Saturday tomorrow, I'll get a clean one. There you are. How's that? Hey, would you like a saucer of milk? Would you? Well, I'll go downstairs and get you one. But don't make a noise, because my mum doesn't like cats. She's scared of them. I'd better switch this light off and use my torch. Here we are. Now stay there, Puss, and be quiet.

0: somebody in the kitchen. No, it's the wind, I think. I hope. Hands up! I'm a policeman! Nobody there. Now, where are the saucers? Oh, here's one. Oh, I'll bet our Susan washed up tonight, hanging the pans up on the floor. Now, where's she put the milk? Ooh, I thought so. In the bread bin. There we are. A nice saucer of milk for Kitty.
1: What's going on there?
0: Help! Oh, Mum! Oh, I thought you and Grandad were burglars.
2: Jimmy, what are you doing down here?
1: And look at the milk on the floor and the broken saucer. What did you want with a saucer of milk?
0: I was thirsty.
1: But why drink it out of a saucer?
0: I like it cold.
2: Oh, don't talk nonsense. Let's have the truth, Jimmy.
0: Well, I...
1: There's your answer, Father.
0: You daft puss, why didn't you stay upstairs?
1: Jimmy, you know perfectly well I don't like cats, so you can just put that cat back outside where you found it.
0: Oh, Mum, it was all wet and cold and hungry, crying in the rain, and Grandad said he wasn't fit for a dog to be out tonight, and if dogs can't go out, neither can cats, and if I put her out, she'll catch pneumonia and die, and I'll be a cat murderer, and you can't do it, Mum.
1: Jimmy, what on earth is all that about?
2: Now, look, Father, it is.

0: Made me feel like the wicked father throwing little Nell and her baby out in the snow.
1: Oh, well, never mind. No doubt he'll forget all about it tomorrow.
2: I'm back, Mum. Good morning, Grandad. It's your bro, Brack there, the new, you knew.
0: What's happened to you?
2: Oh, nothing.
1: You sound very cheerful, Jimmy. Your mother said you went out crying.
2: Oh, you mean the cat? Oh, I was upset, but then I thought of something.
0: What did you think of?
2: Well, I thought it's...
0: Yes?
2: No use crying over spilt cat's milk.
0: Now, you listen to me, Jimmy. If you're going to try
1: oh,
0: and...
1: Oh, don't bother, Pat.
3: Morning, everyone.
1: Good morning, Susan.
0: Morning, dear. Oh, Susan, do you have to come down to breakfast in your curlers and dressing gown?
3: Oh, Mother, after all, it is Saturday.
1: Is that a dressing gown?
3: If you must know, it's a kimono. Mother, I don't want much breakfast, thank you.
2: Just give her a bowl of chop suey.
3: Good morning, dear brother. Have you got rid of your cat yet, Dick Whittington?
2: Yes, Widow Twanky. Mum, I'm just going to phone Ozzy. Won't be long. Dick Whittington's cat came back as soon as it was needed. And mine's going to be needed, with Ozzy's help. Oh, heck. Oh, I hope he hasn't found the lump of plasticine I put in his bag of fudge. Hello? Is that Ozzy? Jimmy here. Your best pal. First of all, before you start on that fudge, I wanted... You've eaten it? All of it? No, I don't want any. Yes, I'll bet it lasted. Oh, well, if you liked it, I'll get you some more tomorrow. But I want you to do something for me first. Lend me something for a few hours. No, not money. I want to borrow one of your tame mice.
0: Aren't you and Jimmy going to the football match this afternoon, Father?
1: Not this week, Pat. The first team's away. Oh, we'll just put the telly on and watch the rugby, won't we, Jimmy? Jimmy?
2: No more, thanks, Grandad.
1: No more what?
2: I've had two cups. Hey, Mum. Are you sure our Susan went up to her bedroom?
0: Of course, she's changing to go out with Billy. What do you care, anyway?
2: Oh, I don't care.
1: Come on, Jim, come on. Now, let's go in the other room and watch the telly.
2: Not yet, Grandad. It's too loud to hear there. I mean, it's too early.
1: I don't know what you're talking about. Anyway, I'm going to switch it on.
0: And I'm going to the shops. So if you stay here, you're going to be on your own.
2: Oh, don't go just yet, Mum. What's she doing up there?
0: What's all this about?
2: Nothing, but why don't you wait for Susan and walk down the road with her? There's somebody at the front door. Sit down, Mum, I'll see who it is.
0: What happened?
2: Susan screamed at last.
3: Mother, there's a mouse in my room. It was in the wardrobe. A mouse. I can't bear them.
2: She hates those misses to pieces.
0: Now, calm yourself, Susan. Oh, and look at you coming downstairs in your underwear.
3: Well, I was frightened. The mouse ran over my foot.
2: And stamped on a big toe.
3: Get out, you.
0: All right, Susan, all right. I'll get your grandfather to go up and catch it. But first of all, I'll get a coat or something to cover you up.
2: Come in, Mr. Craythorpe.
4: Hello.
0: Oh, Susan.
3: Oh, Mr. Craythorpe.
0: Jimmy, fancy bringing Mr. Craythorpe in here when Susan's like that.
1: What's going on here? Susan, what are you doing?
4: Oh, I'm terribly sorry. James, you should have warned me that Susan was that bad.
0: Put this coat on. Jimmy, I'll talk to you later.
1: Now, what's all this screaming about?
0: There's a mouse in Susan's room.
1: Is that all? Well, I'll soon fix that. Here, Pat, hand me the poker. Come on, Jimmy. Wait for me.
2: No need to kill it. Just find it and I'll take it back to Ozzy.
1: So you put the mouse in Susan's wardrobe?
2: I was just hoping that if my mum thought we had mice, she'd let me keep the cat.
1: Well, you took the cat away this morning. You did take it away, didn't you?
2: Well, yes and no.
1: Jimmy, have you got that cat in your bedroom?
2: Of course not.
1: Where is it?
2: In your tool shed.
1: Oh, you're a scamp, you are. Now, when your mother...
2: There's the mouse, Grandad, near the window.
1: Where?
2: There, quick, grab it. Oh, heck, it's gone out of the window.
1: Good riddance.
2: But it's Ozzy's. He'll make me pay him 2 bob, and I'm broke.
1: But you only got your pocket money this morning. You can't have spent it all.

0: can't. I spent next Saturday's pocket money last Monday.
1: Well, you'll just have to get yourself out of this. You started it all. If you hadn't tried to keep the cat... Well, the mouse is gone, Susan. You can go up and finish getting dressed now.
2: Thank you, Grandfather.
0: Oh, don't mention it. And the next time you're attacked by the monster from the mouse hole, just remember, send for Jungle Jim and Jock Tarzan.
2: You are childish. I suppose for the next week you'll be hiding behind the sofa pretending to be some big game hunter.
0: Ooh, listen, who's talking? This morning you were dressed like Madame Butterfly and this afternoon it's Lady Godiva.
2: Get lost, you cheeky young puppy.
3: That'll do, Jimmy. I won't have you talking to Susan like that.
0: Well, she started it.
1: That's enough, my lad. We know who started it. By the way, Pat, where's Graythorpe? Has he gone home to hide his blushes?
3: Oh, don't be like that, Father. He's gone to borrow your wood plane from the tool shed.
0: From the tool shed? Oh, come on, Grandad. Before he...
4: Oh, I've been attacked by a wild animal. As I opened the shed door, it leaped at me.
1: It was nothing but a cat.
4: No, but it flew across the shed and spat at me.
0: It was only trying to wash you. That's what they do with kittens. They pick them
3: Jimmy,
0: up and...
3: Where did you put that cat this morning?
0: In the tool shed. But, Mum, I didn't know Mr. Craythorpe would be daft enough to go...
3: Quiet. And... You disobeyed me, Jimmy.
0: I didn't, Mum. You said take it out of the house. You didn't say I had to take it out of the garden.
3: All right. Well, this time I'm making it quite clear. Take it out of the garden, out of the street, and let it loose in the next road. Understand?
0: But, Mum, the poor little thing.
1: No more, Jimmy. Now, come with me. Now, come on. Come on. Come along.
0: Oh, Grandad, I didn't think you'd be cruel to the poor...
1: Listen. Now, you lost Ossie's mouse, now, didn't you?
0: Yeah.
1: Well, take him the cat. He'd look after it. He's fond of animals, isn't he?
0: Yes, you're right, Grandad, he is. His father isn't, though. Funny that. Mr. Higginbottom can't stand animals, yet he likes Ossie.

0: Don't worry, Puss. You'll like Ozzy. His father's a bit of an old bear. Oh, but Ozzy's all right.
1: Yes? Oh, it's you, Clitheroe.
0: Yes, Mr. Bear. Mr. Higginbottom.
1: Well, what are you up to?
0: Is your Ozzy in?
1: Yes.
0: Can he come out, please?
1: No.
0: Oh, shall I come in, then?
1: No.
0: Well, can I shout through the door to him?
1: No.
0: Does he get time off for good behaviour?
1: No. Now then, don't try to be clever with me.
0: But, Mr. Higginbottom, if he can't come out and I can't go in, will you tell me what I can do?
1: Don't tempt me.
0: Well, it's like this, Mr. Higginbottom. Ozzy lent me a mouse this morning, and I've lost it. So I owe Ozzy 2 shillings.
1: Oh, and you've come to pay him, have you, lad? Well, that's all right, son. Give it to me. I'll put it in his money box.
0: I haven't got it.
1: Well, go and get it, you little twerp.
0: Oh, listen, I lost his mouse, so I've brought him a cat.
1: What for? So he can lose the rest of his mice? I didn't pay 2 bob each for white mice to feed your cat.
0: You could train it just to catch the rats.
1: And what makes you think we've got rats in our house?
0: Don't tempt me.
1: What?
0: Doesn't it tempt you, the cat? Couldn't I just have a word with Ozzy?
1: No, you can't. And if you must know, he's in bed. He came home from the dentist feeling a bit sick.
0: Why, did he have gas?
1: No, he swallowed the cotton wool pad.
0: Right. He didn't anything. Cotton wool, plasticine. You should call him Ozzy the ostrich.
1: All right, that's enough. Now clear off, you and your cat.
0: All right. Come on, Puss, back to the tool shed. No, we'd better make it the greenhouse this time. Just till Monday, and then I'll take you to school and see if one of the lads will have you.
1: To the door. Don't forget, you still owe our Ozzy 2 bob.
0: Well, if I can't raise the money, I'll bring him something to eat. 2 bobs worth of bran mash. Is tea ready, Mum?
2: Not yet. It's only 4:15, and keep your voice down. Grandad's having a nap.
0: I thought he was watching telly.
2: The match finished at 4, and by 5:05 he was driving the pigs home.
0: There goes Father Pig through the gate. And the kids. Has the paper come yet, Mum?
2: Yes, here it is. Oh, and after you've read the comic strip, fold it up properly. Your granddad likes to have his paper tidy.
0: Shut the gate, he's got the last pig on.
3: What's that?
0: Pinky and Perky were a bit late.
2: Jimmy, I told you to be quiet.
3: Oh, I was nearly off there.
0: Nearly off? You were snoring that loud. You've had the pictures off the wall twice.
2: Don't take any notice, Father. Anyway, you'd have had to be up in a minute. I'm just going to start on the tea.
3: Is that the evening's paper, Jimmy?
0: Yes, Grandad, but it's my turn this week. You had the comic page first last Saturday.
3: Now, I'm going to wash my hands, and when I come down, I want my paper neatly folded as well.
4: Ooh, sorry, Grandad. Ooh, what's wrong with him? Jimmy, has the paper come yet?
0: Yes, it has, and I've got it, so you've had it. The queue starts over there.
4: You're only reading the comic page. Let me see the cinema adverts on page 2. Come on, hand it over.
0: As soon as I've finished.
4: Give me that paper.
0: I won't.
4: Let go or you'll tear it.
0: You let go. Now you've done it, Grandad will go mad.
4: You tore it, not me. What's so funny?
0: I've still got the half with the pictures in.
4: You did have it.
0: Who cares? This is the best half, with the comics and the personal column in it.
4: Personal column, you ignoramus. What do you want with that?
0: Oh, it's smashing. All mysterious messages like, P, meet you at F, love M. Just listen to this. Come home, son, all is forgiven. I've found your father's teeth behind the clock.
4: Where did it say that?
0: Nowhere. Ozzy told me that one. It's a good one, isn't it? I bet there's some good ones, though. Jump and jive at the dive to the world's greatest bands. Admission 9 pence, including refreshments. £1 reward. Lost. Black cat with 2 white paws. 2 white paws? Wait a minute. £1 reward? What's that number? 7643. Susan, I'm just going to make a phone call.
5: Just a minute. You are Mrs. Clitheroe, aren't you?
2: Yes. This is the house, and we did have a cat that answered to that description. But it's not here now, you see. Oh, Jimmy, come here a minute, will you?
0: Yes, ma'am.
2: This lady has called about the cat you found.
0: Oh, good. Well, if you'll
2: just... And I've explained to her how Grandad told you to take it to Ozzy's.
0: Oh, yes, he did.
5: And did you take it there?
2: If my son is told to do something, he does it. Don't you?
0: Yes, of course, ma'am. I did take it round to Ozzy's.
5: Well, where is Ozzy's, did you call it?
0: Oh, you won't find it there.
2: Why not?
0: Ozzy will have taken it out for a walk. Look, I'll go round and get the cat for you.
5: Oh, no, I'd rather go myself. Then I can give him the reward personally.
0: Oh, heck.
2: Their name is Higginbottom. It's just round the corner.
0: I'll come with you and show you where it is.
5: Oh, that's very nice of you.
0: Good, come on. Ta-da, Mum.
2: That was a sudden exit.
6: But it's incredible, Mr. Sinclair. They should be coming up so early. Oh, did you want to pass, Mrs. Clitheroe?
2: No. You sit where you are, Theodore.
7: Listen, they're not just coming up. They're nearly in full bloom. Here, come on out to the greenhouse and I'll show you.
6: Well, how do you account for it?
7: Well, it's all a matter of careful preparation. Now, as soon as the sun...
5: But your mother distinctly said you'd taken Kitty
0: to... Never mind that, missus. I tell you, she's in the greenhouse. You come and collect her and then I collect the reward, don't I?
5: Certainly, if it is Kitty... But I feel there's something strange going on here.
0: Here's the greenhouse. You'll soon... Oh, Mr. Craythorpe, don't open the door.
7: That blinking cat.
0: He's gone.
4: That was Kitty. You frightened her away, you wicked, wicked man. Take that.
6: Madam, have you gone mad?
7: What's the idea?
4: That's what I want to know. You were obviously trying to steal my cat. If this dear boy hadn't told me, I'd have gone away without knowing you had Kitty imprisoned.
7: Jimmy, you're going to be sorry for this.
4: Don't you dare attack the boy for being honest. Well, I have to go home now. But unless you find Kitty and return her before dark, I shall call the police. I warn you, you thieves!
7: Now, look here, Mrs. Oh, she's away. Jimmy, come here. You'd better get after that cat and bring it back.
0: It was Mr. Craythorpe who let it out. If he hadn't...
7: Quiet!
6: No, he's right in a way. James, come along. I'll help you to search.
0: Thanks, Mr. Craythorpe. And we'd better find it quick, or we'll all be in jail as cat burglars.
6: Well, we won't catch it by talking. Now, come along. Put your best foot forward. James, I can't keep this pace up. I must have a rest.
0: If you don't find that cat, you'll get about 5 years rest in Dartmoor.
6: I wasn't entirely to blame. After all...
0: Who let the cat out?
6: Well, I did, but...
0: When I put it safely in the greenhouse to protect it for the woman.
6: Oh, I say, that's hardly...
0: Quiet!
6: How dare you tell me...
0: I've seen it. There, on the roof of that shed.
6: Where?
0: There. There's a ladder near it. Come on.
6: Yes, but James, you must be careful you don't fall off that ladder.
0: I won't fall off.
6: Good.
0: I'm going to hold it for you. Now, don't dash at it. Come on.
6: Well, now, hold it steady. Here I go. Now, keep calm, pussy. Uncle Theodore will rescue. Nice, pussy.
2: Puss, puss, puss, puss, puss, puss, puss.
6: Oh, James, help! Oh, my back.
0: Mr. Craythorpe, don't move. The cat's just near your hand. When she sniffs, grab her. Now!
6: Got your pain.
8: What are you doing? Let go of my cat, you thieving old thing. Let go, Blackie.
6: Oh,
0: heck, Mr. Craythorpe. You've pinched the wrong moggy.

0: come in, Mr. Craythorpe. Mum will give you an aspirin.
1: Thank you, James.
2: Theodore, what's happened to you?
0: He grabbed hold of our cat, only it wasn't ours. And the old cat who owned it belted him.
1: It's quite all right, Mrs. Clitheroe. It's just a flesh wound. But I'm afraid we couldn't find the cat.
2: I know. 2 minutes after you left, it came back here. Father's taken it round to its owner.
0: Well, I want the reward. After all, I kept it...
2: You'll get your reward, all right, my lad. A darn good spanking. That's what you'll get.
3: Well, that's that. Oh, you're back, are you?
0: I'm sorry, Mum and Grandad. But I was only trying to help a poor lost cat that came in out of the rain, and he wasn't fit now for a doctor to be turned out.
3: All right, all right.
0: Never mind the
3: cat. Turn
0: the cat out.
2: Have you cleaned your teeth?
0: Yes, Mum.
2: Right, now then. Settle down. That's a good boy. Come on.
0: Good night, Mum. I'm sorry I was naughty.
2: All right, son. Forget it. Come on now. Get off to sleep. There's a good boy. I'll just close your window. It's starting to rain again.
0: Thanks, Mum. Night, Mum.
2: Good night, son. See you in the morning.
0: Oh, what a weekend. Oh, no. Not again. Oh, don't some cat's mothers have them?
4: In that recording of The Clitheroe Kid, you heard Peter Sinclair, Patricia Burke, Leonard Williams, Diana Day, Rosalie Williams, and Tony Melody. The theme music was written by Alan Roper and played by the BBC Northern Dance Orchestra, directed by Alan Ainsworth. The programme was written and produced by James Casey and starred Jimmy Clitheroe as the kid himself.
0: I thought I'd come back and tell you everything's all right now. Mum's got used to Kitty visiting us on stormy nights, and the lady who owns her gives me 2 bob every time I take her back. If the bad weather keeps up, I'm going to buy a bike. Hey, I got the pound reward, by the way. Ozzy's dad was mad when he found out. I went round to pay him the 2 bob I owed Ozzy, and I said, Mr. Higginbottom, I hope you can change a pound note. I'm afraid it's the smallest I've got. Ta-ra.

0: Oh, come in, Smithers. What is it? Speak up, boy. Orange juice.
1: No, sir. New Kellogg's Rise and Shine.
0: Hey, fiendish.
1: And look at this, sir.
0: No peel, no pips, and it's got vitamin C. Well, Smithers, I suppose this is it.
1: What are you doing, sir?
0: Thank you, Governor. Wife and three pips to support. Thank you.
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6: Time to meet the men from the ministry. We're about to hear more low notes in high places from Norma Ronald, Ronald Baddeley, John Graham, and the men from the ministry, Richard Murdoch and Derek Giler. For the staff of the General Assistance Department, their office in Whitehall is a place beset with pressures and problems. It's a welcome break when some task takes them outdoors, even if it's only as far as a nearby building site.
7: Morning, ma'am.
8: Ah, morning, too. And what a beautiful morning it is.
7: Yes.
8: So this is the new block you're keeping an eye on, eh? For the Ministry of Social Security, I gather.
7: That's right. They're calling it Wilson Towers.
8: Oh. Don't tell me it's leading to the left.
7: No, it's shaped like a sauce bottle.
8: Oh.
7: The trouble is, this block should have been finished months ago. The workmen are well behind schedule.
8: Yes, well, you are wise to call me in. I'm something of an expert on building matters, you know. Oh, yes. Yes, I put a new handle on our greenhouse door, you know.
7: The men just don't seem to work, that's the trouble. They don't want to get on with it.
8: They've a marvelous gadget in Russia, I hear, for speeding up work and production.
7: Oh, what's that?
8: I think it's called a whip. Good Lord, that workman's got two spades in his hand.
7: Yes, and the ace of diamonds. That's what I mean. It's nearly 11 o'clock and nobody's started work yet.
8: I'll soon sort this lot out. Good. I say, my man, I want a word with you.
9: Morning, sir. You'll be after doing what?
8: My name's Lennox Brown. We're ministry men. We're here to advise and consult.
7: We're assisting the Department of Environment to safeguard aesthetic and ecological aspects of New London building.
8: Current inertia and deceleration on this project indicate a marked shortfall on the completion program as forecast.
9: Be chappers and be cara, would just mind speaking English.
7: This skyscraper block should be finished by now, but the inside's hardly touched.
8: I suppose you'll say your schedule is too tight.
9: Not at all. I've always walked like this.
8: Oh, Glory, we're getting nowhere with this fellow.
9: You'd best be after having a word with Mr. Makepeace. Now, he runs things around here.
8: Oh, yeah.
9: Hey, Cyril.
7: Oh, him. He's their leader.
8: Is he?
7: A real troublemaker. Last week he demanded padded handles on all picks and shovels.
8: Padded handles? Whatever for?
7: So they'd be softer for the men to lean on.
9: Here's Mr. Makepeace now, sir.
10: What is it you want?
8: My colleague and I would like to discuss ways and means of speeding up work on this site.
10: Is that so?
8: Yes.
7: For instance, couldn't your men climb the ladder with more than one brick at a time?
8: And then there's the question of tea breaks, you know. Now, how many do you have here?
10: Only two. What's wrong with that?
8: Two tea breaks. Oh, yes, well, that seems reasonable enough, yes.
7: But one, he means two every hour.
11: Now, look here, you've not come to interfere and make trouble, have you?
8: No, certainly not.
11: Good. Now, clear off the pair on you. Mm. And if you turn up here again, I'll shove you both in that concrete mixer.
7: Well, we'll go at once. It's been a most useful chat, Mr. Makepeace.
8: Yes.
7: Let's get back to the office, one. Mildred will make us a nice cup of tea.
8: Good night.
11: Pinstripe parasites. They'll not be back here in a hurry.
9: Quite right, sir. And if they do come back, they'll not see me. I'll shut me eyes.
11: Here, I'll throw this brick at them. Show them I mean what I say. There!
12: No!
9: Nice one, Cyril.
12: There, Mr. Lamb. You sit back and relax. What an awful experience.
7: Those workmen are terribly difficult, Mildred. They're a really tough mob.
8: Mind you, we took a tough line with them. Oh, my word, yes. Oh, I wasn't standing any nonsense.
7: Yes, we certainly put them in their place.
12: How did you get this black eye, then?
7: I bumped into some workmen with hods of bricks.
8: Yes, there are some awkward hods about there. This building business is fraught with problems, you know.
7: Still, we've done rather well with that other development. That's all gone very smoothly.
12: What development's that, sir?
8: The new recreational centre for MPs. You know those buildings at the foot of Whitehall?
7: They're open already, Mildred. There are Turkish baths, squash courts, and saunas.
8: Cost a fortune, you know. Oh, not that it matters. I mean, it's all public money.
7: We did a really good job there. We spotted the plans weren't right, and we redesigned the whole thing.
12: Well done. The permanent undersecretary should be pleased for once.
7: Well, he should be, but you never know with Sir Gregory. He's such an old villain.
13: Hello? Someone talking about me?
7: No, Sir Gregory. We were talking about another old villain.
8: Hello, Sir Gregory. Hello.
13: The MP's recreational centre is open, I hear.
8: Indeed it is.
7: We can take credit for that, Sir Gregory.
13: Oh, you can you?
7: We made quite a few adjustments to the original plan.
13: Is that so? Quite a few adjustments, eh?
8: That is correct, sir.
13: No, Lennox Brown, it is very far from correct. Oh. Thanks to you, the changing rooms are on one side of Whitehall, and the baths are on the other.
8: The baths are on the other.
13: Yes, with the result that MPs are forced to run across the road wearing nothing but a towel and a worried look.
7: Oh, dear.
8: Very awkward, Sir Gregory.
13: Awkward? It's outrageous. The Chancellor of the Exchequer was crossing the road for a bath, and his towel got caught in a passing scooter.
7: Oh.
13: Now the Chancellor's been run in for streaking.
8: Dear me.
13: Well, he's furious, of course. The whole of Whitehall saw his predicament. You incompetent, bungling, bird-brained idiots.
8: Now, Sir Gregory, I mean, just because we make a tiny slip-up now and then...
13: Now and then, Lennox Brown, every task you're given, no matter how simple, no matter how small, is in the end bungled and botched. No, this department is a permanent disaster area, and I'm fed up with it, fed up! Have I made myself plain?
12: If you haven't, someone did.
13: And you, Miss Mervyn, stop muttering. You're no better than these two.
12: Oh, sir, that's an awful thing to say.
13: Well, it was thanks to your typing error that the President of Bosnia was described in the welcoming address as a very impotent person. I used to think this office was the bottom, but since then the standard's gone down. You're useless, all of you, useless.
7: Useless?
13: You're no use at all, except as a horrible example.
8: Sir Gregory, there are limits to the abuse we can take, you know. Even a worm will turn.
13: Well, what if it does? It's just as hopeless on the other side.
8: I mean, we don't have to stand here and put up with it.
13: Indeed you don't, Lennox Brown. You can go any time, all of you.
8: Oh.
13: But while you're here, you'll make some attempt to do things properly. What about this new building for the social security people?
7: Now, Wilson Towers, sir, we've asked the workmen to speed things up. We suggested fewer tea breaks.
13: Fewer tea breaks?
7: Yes.
13: You're to inform them that all tea breaks will cease until the building's completed.
7: Oh, you mean you want us to tell them, Sir Gregory?
13: Naturally. And another thing, I've had a complaint from the Foreign Secretary. He fears that people on the top floor of this skyscraper will be able to look into the Foreign Office washroom. They could see staff powdering their noses and putting on their makeup.
7: Oh, dear, we wouldn't want the girls to be embarrassed.
13: It's the men's washroom that's involved.
8: Well, what do you want us to do, son?
13: No, go up on the roof of Wilson Tires, take a pair of binoculars.
7: Oh. And make sure it doesn't overlook anything it shouldn't overlook.
13: Exactly. Yeah. And if it does, the whole building will have to come down.
8: Well, isn't that rather ruthless, Sir Gregory?
13: I am ruthless, Lennox Brown. Yeah. Just remember that.
8: Strange man. He's like Jekyll and Hyde, isn't he? Half the time he's difficult and irritable and quite unpleasant. Then something snaps, and he really turns nasty.
7: I don't mind going up to the top of Wilson Towers, but how are we going to tell the workmen they can't have any more tea breaks? Will you tell them one?
8: By all means. I'm not afraid of them. On the other hand, of course, a written memo might be better. It'll carry more weight, you see.
12: You mean hand it to them in writing?
8: Not exactly hand it to them. No, I think we'd do better to post it. I'll dictate a note and it can go off today.
12: Righty-ho, sir. Yes. And can I come on the roof of Wilson Towers? I'd love to see the view.
7: But I thought you couldn't stand heights. You get vertigo if you wear high heels.
12: Well, I'll be all right, sir, as long as I don't go near the edge.
8: Yes, very well, then. I have to go to the housing department tomorrow morning, but we'll all meet on the building side in the afternoon at 3 o'clock.
12: Well, it's gone 3, and no sign of Mr. Lamb yet.
8: Oh, he'll turn up, Mildred.
12: Have you got the binoculars, sir?
8: No, but I've got a telescope.
12: Oh.
8: Yes, it's the one I used in that play about Nelson for the Civil Service Drama Group.
7: Here I am. Oh. Sorry I'm late, but I had to buy some potatoes to take home for Mrs. Bradbury.
8: Right, well, come along then. Let's get up on the roof.
12: Do we have to walk up 26 flights of stairs, sir?
7: No,
8: Mildred. We couldn't even if we wanted to. The stairs aren't built yet. The only way up and down is by this workman's lift.
12: Well, shouldn't we ask their permission, sir?
8: No! There's no need to disturb them. I'm sure they're all very busy.
7: I say, one, there's that Mr. Makepeace over there.
8: Come along, too. Press the button. The lift will take us straight up to the roof.
7: Right. I say, hold on to your bowler hat, one. It's very blowy up here.
12: What a blooming fabulous view. I can see the whole of London. There's St. Paul's. Oh, and I can see the Tower of London.
7: Oh, and I can see Mrs. Bradby's.
12: Mrs. Bradby's what?
8: I say, I can see our offices through my telescope. By Jove, there's old Crawley, all alone in his room.
12: Little does he know he's being watched.
8: Good Lord. What is he doing with that paper cup? My word. You'll never believe what he's trying to balance it on. Good grief. He's done it. Crawley's balancing a cup on the end of his nose.
7: And you always said he had no talent.
12: Can you see the Foreign Office, sir?
8: Yes, I can see right in there. No, there's nothing unusual. No, all the top brass sleeping at their desks. Wait a minute. There's one chap chasing his secretary around the table. No. She's chasing him. By Jove.
7: What about this problem, man? Can you see into the men's room?
8: No. You can see the windows, but you can't look in. They've got little chintz curtains patterned with pansies.
7: Say, it's fun up here, isn't it? I think those workmen are jolly lucky to work at a place like this. I can't think why they're always moaning and going slow.
11: Look at this hooligan. If them pinstripe layabouts comes here today trying to tell us what to do, I'll give them a knuckle sandwich.
9: Quite right, sir. This letter has just come for you.
11: Letter? Oh, well, let's have it then.
9: My old mother had a letter once, you know. She was so proud, she never opened it. Didn't want to spoil the envelope, you see.
11: Why, heck.
9: Oh, is it bad news, sir?
11: This letter's from them ministry swine. Ordering us to stop all tea breaks.
9: No, I can't believe it. And if I was able to read, I'd only believe it if I read it.
11: How dare they? Stop our tea breaks? By heck, that does it. Tell the lads.
9: Oh, that I will. Tell the lads what?
11: Everybody out.
9: Oh, Picara, you mean we'll strike?
11: Oh, you're quick, O'Hooligan. I'll give you that. I want every man out of here, double quick. Get them down off the scaffolding. Switch off the power for the drills and the lift. Nothing moves on this site till we get our tea breaks.
9: You're right there. We'll stay out forever if it takes 6 months.
11: We'll show them ministry twits sitting in their plush offices. They don't know what it's like on a building.
8: Well, time to go home, I suppose. Press the button for the lift, Mildred, will you? And we'll be on our way.
12: Righty-ho, sir.
7: Oh, I have enjoyed it up here, Ron.
8: Yes.
7: This marvellous view. I feel I could almost stay longer.
12: The lift's not coming, sir. And the light doesn't go on when I press the button.
8: Oh, I'll do it, Mildred. Perhaps you haven't got the knack.
12: Oh.
8: Well, you're right. It doesn't go on. The whole thing's dead. Almost as if the power were cut off.
7: I say, one, it's deserted down there. There's no one moving on the site.
14: Good grief. They've packed up work for the day. They must have turned up the power when they went.
7: Oh, that's awkward. We'll have to go down the stairs.
12: Oh, Mr. Lamb, there aren't any stairs, remember? Oh. Just a blooming great hole where the stairs are going to be.
14: Without that lift, there's no way down.
7: We'd better shout for help.
14: Oh, save your breath. We're 400 feet above the traffic. No one won't hear us.
12: Blimey, we're stuck here for the night.
14: Well, I'm not staying here all night. We must wave something white and attract attention.
7: Good idea. I'll nip down and buy a flag.
14: Don't be daft, too. Look, we'll have to improvise. Now, let's see. Something large and white. Your shirt will do.
7: My shirt? I'm not taking my shirt off.
14: If you don't take it off, we'll wave it about with you still inside it. Now, listen, Tool. Listen, I'm in charge here. Just give me the shirt. Come on. Now, I'll wave it about, and you two keep your eyes open and see if anybody spots it. And perhaps it might be worth shouting. Are you ready?
7: Yep.
14: Right.
15: Help!
14: Help!
15: Help!
14: Help! Help!
7: Help!
12: Oh,
7: no.
12: Oh, Mr. Lennox Brown, you look worn out.
14: Well, you'd be worn out if you'd been waving a shirt for 3 hours. Well, that's the end. There's no point in waving it in the dark. It's incredible, isn't it? All that effort and no one saw us or heard us.
7: Well, practically no one. That chap at the Foreign Office noticed you were waving.
12: Fat lot of help he was. All he did was wave back.
14: Well, I'm afraid there's nothing for it. We are here for the night.
7: Well, as the workmen left early, let's hope they get here early in the morning.
14: Yes, well, we'll just have to grin and bear it, I suppose. Now, we'd better make some rude sleeping arrangements.
12: Do what?
14: Don't be silly, Mildred. You're safe with Mr. Lamb and myself. We're both gentlemen, you know.
12: Hmm.
14: Yes, it could be quite an experience sleeping up here in the open air. Well, I mean, at least it's a fine night.
7: Oh, dear, and we didn't bring our umbrellas.
12: What an awful night, sir. Did you get any sleep at all?
14: No, not really, Mildred, no. The wind kept me awake.
12: Oh, it's because you had no supper. How about you, Mr. Lamb?
7: I didn't dare go to sleep.
12: Why ever not?
7: There's no wall over there, 400 feet up. I sleepwalk, you see. If I dropped off, I might have dropped off.
14: Well, the workmen will be here soon. You keep a lookout, too. I'm going to wash my face in this puddle. Must look smart when they get here. Thank heavens, it's almost over.
7: Can't understand it, Mildred. 11 o'clock and still no sign of the builders.
12: That looks like a crowd down there, just outside the gate. Have a look through your telescope, Mr. Lennox Brown.
14: Yes, wait a minute. By Jove, yes, it's a bunch of workmen. Wait a minute, they're carrying banners and placards.
12: What do they say, sir?
14: No tea breaks, no work. Good grief. They're on strike.
12: Yeah. Do you realise what that means?
7: Yes, they don't like our stopping their tea break.
14: Not just that. We're trapped up here till they go back to work.
12: And they won't do that till the tea ban's lifted.
7: Well, I suppose you'd better give in, Mum. Let them have their tea breaks.
14: Well, how can I do that when I'm stuck up here? Oh, haven't you grasped it yet? We're on this roof till the end of the strike.
7: Oh, but that could take days.
14: Days? Oh, the last building strike went on for 9 months.
7: No, no.
14: Oh, now then, now, stop it. Stop. Please. Stop it, both of you. Now, our survival will depend on keeping calm and organizing ourselves till someone guesses we're up here. Now, wait a minute. Now, have we got any food?
12: Well, I've got a piece of chewing gum in me pocket. It's only half chewed, and I could get the fluff off it.
14: And, two, you have those potatoes you brought for your landlady.
7: Oh, so I have.
14: Yes.
7: That's good, isn't it? We can have chips today, mashed tomorrow, fried next day.
14: And how are we going to cook them?
7: Jacket on Friday. Oh, you don't mean we eat them raw.
14: But we've no alternative, have we? I'll ration them out day by day. And we'll need protein.
7: Oh.
14: Oh, yes. Now, perhaps we could catch a pigeon. Using a piece of string in my bowl of hand.
12: But what are we going to drink? I'm thirsty.
14: We'll trap rainwater in Mr. Lamb's bowl of hat.
7: But won't that shrink it, Mum?
14: Or better still, we'll use that big tarpaulin. Now, I'll make a rude shelter with scaffolding poles and that corrugated sheet.
7: Raw potatoes could upset my tummy.
14: Oh, nonsense. On reflection, it won't be for long. The ministry can't function without us, can it? I mean, they'll spot we're missing and they'll put two and two together. Oh, yes, they're probably in a state at the office already.
16: Be with you in a moment, Miss Lusty. I just want a word with Mr. Lamb. Morning, Mr. Lamb. He's not here. Mr. Lennox Brown? Cooey!
17: Ah, Crawley, you're looking for them, too.
16: They're not here, Sir Gregory.
17: Nor is Miss Murphy. Very strange. I know they're always late, but never as late as this.
16: Oh, it's most odd, sir.
17: Yeah, probably out on the tiles last night.
16: Well, I doubt it. Mr. Lamb never goes to bed late. Except sometimes he does stay up for the 9 o'clock news.
17: On the other hand, I had occasion to upbraid them yesterday. I gave them a good dressing down.
16: Oh, I heard you, sir, from the office next door. That's Sir Gregory, I said, giving them a piece of his what's-his-name.
17: And Lennox Brown got on his high horse. We don't have to stay here, he said. By Jove, perhaps they've left. Walked off in a huff.
16: Oh, well, if they have, sir, I'm sure they'll come back.
17: Yes, I'm afraid you're right. They'll return, no doubt, with their tails between their legs. They won't stay out in the cold for long.
12: It's not very flattering, is it? 5 days and no one's missed us.
14: They will, Mildred, they will.
12: What exactly are you doing, sir, with all that burning paper?
14: I was a Boy Scout, you know. Some years ago, yes. So having collected all the paper we could muster, I ignited it by focusing the sun through my glasses.
12: Well, yes, sir, I saw you, but why?
14: Well, don't you see? To make a change from raw potato. I'm cooking this briefcase.
12: Cooking the briefcase?
14: Well, it's soft leather, you see. I mean, it should taste just like a canteen steak.
12: Well, I never saw a steak with a zip fastener before.
14: Just keep your chin up, Mildred, and fix that tarpaulin. Oh, dear me, that fire didn't last very long. Where is Mr. Lamb, by the way?
12: He went off on his own to the other end of the roof.
7: Great news, Mum. I can see a way to escape. We must get lots of bits of paper and write help and please rescue us and drop them all over the edge.
14: By Jove, too, you've hit it there. You've hit it. Why didn't we think of that before?
12: One little snag, sir.
14: Yes?
12: You just collected all the paper we had and burnt it.
14: Oh, glory.
7: Oh, Juan, how could you do such a thing? It was our only chance.
14: Oh, be quiet, too, and pull yourself together, both of you. They're bound to have missed us at the office by now. They'll be sending out search parties. Sir Gregory must be sick with worry.
17: They've been gone for over a week, Crawley. I really believe they've left us for good.
16: So you don't think they'll come back with their what's-his-names between their what's-his-names?
17: No! No, I must have mortally offended them. I can't think why I didn't do it before. Have a cigar, my dear fellow. Let's celebrate.
16: Oh, thank you, sir. If Mr. Lennox Brown and Mr. Lamb aren't coming back, someone will have to take their place, won't I?
17: Hmm?
16: I mean, their jobs are vacant.
17: By thunder, Crawley, I don't see why you shouldn't take over. Unofficially, of course, till the selection board confirm your appointment.
16: Oh, well, I'm sure they'll do that, sir, once they see my enormous what's-his-name.
17: Yes, well, your first task will be sorting out the builders at Wilson Towers. Thanks to Lennox Brown's bungling, they're out on strike.
16: Oh, leave it to me, sir. I'll deal with them. And if I'm moving into this office, I'd like to make a few changes.
17: I'm glad to hear it.
12: You're trembling, Mr. Lennox Brown. Whatever can you see through your telescope?
14: I could see Crawley in our office.
12: Hey?
14: Yes, he's putting up some sort of graph and taking down my bunny girl calendar. And he's putting his feet up on my desk.
12: It's a mirage, like people see in the desert when they're on the run from the British Legion.
14: It's not a mirage, Mildred. Here's the telescope. See for yourself.
12: Yeah, you're right. Creepy Crawley's drinking tea from our pot.
14: No.
12: He might at least have used a cup. Sir Gregory's just come in. He seems to be laughing. Now I've seen everything.
14: Not quite, Mildred. If you look over there, you'll see Mr. Lamb carving out his will on the concrete.
12: poor soul. Do you think he's cracked?
8: I thought so for you.
12: You all right, Mr. Lamb?
7: This is the end. The end, you hear? There's only one potato left. And his eyes seem to follow me everywhere.
14: Steady, too, steady.
7: No use, don't you see that? We'll all be transferred to that great ministry in the sky.
14: Two.
12: He's right, sir. We've done well to hang on for a fortnight. We can't go on much longer.
14: Now, this won't do, this won't do. Look, we'll have a sing-song to keep up our spirits.
12: A sing-song?
14: Yes, yes. Now, come along with me, now.
18: We're sitting on top of the world.
17: Well done, Crawley. So you settled a workman's strike after only a month.
16: Oh, yes, Sir Gregory. There's just one way to deal with these troublemakers. I insisted they had more tea breaks, higher wages and shorter hours. I drive a hard bargain, you know. I really do.
17: And they're back at work this morning. I can see the first lift going up now with a couple of workmen. That's the way to do things, what?
9: Did you enjoy your strike then, Cyril?
17: Oh, well, I felt like a bit of a change, so I nipped down the Riviera. Spent a few days in Monte. What about you, O'Hooligan?
9: Oh, sure, and I fancied a change and all. So I worked for the building site down Lewisham way.
17: Well, now we're back, we best clean up this roof. I'll bet there's some rubbish left lying around. Here we are at the top, then open the gate. Oh, good fears. I dare say the rain's been...
9: Yeah! What is it, Cyril?
17: Stay where you are, O'Hooligan. Don't look. It's not a pretty sight.
6: And now the rest of the news. Three civil servants were today brought down from a London skyscraper block after spending a month on the roof. It was thought at first they'd been trapped there, but a ministry spokesman, Sir Gregory Pitkin, later denied this. He said no civil servant could be that stupid. The three had, in fact, been researching the effects of exposure on the human frame. They had to assess the process of human deterioration. And the two men had been chosen because they were halfway there to start with. As they left the roof this morning, one man, Derek Lennox Brown, was seen to be eating his bowler hat. The other, Richard Lamb, was running round with a straw in his mouth shouting, "I'm a bird, I nest in high places." The third civil servant, Miss Mildred Murfin, explained that they'd lived on a bag of potatoes. It hadn't been pleasant, but they were thankful for small Murphys. It's just been announced that all three will be decorated by the League of Scientists for their courage in the cause of research. Medals will be presented by their president at next month's annual dinner.
19: And in conclusion, ladies and gentlemen, I repeat that these gallant persons well deserve the medals I have so graciously bestowed upon them.
12: Graciously. Just because I'm wearing a low-cut dress, he took 10 minutes pinning mine on.
19: May I commend you once again, all of you, on your very great courage and endurance.
14: Thank you, sir. Thank you. We are proud to have pushed back the frontiers of knowledge.
19: To think you could have left that roof at any time.
14: What? We could have left the roof?
19: Well, of course, by switching the lift to automatic. That way it works off a battery.
7: You mean we weren't really trapped at all? We didn't have to stay there? It was all for nothing?
14: Steady, Tuke. No, keep calm.
7: I can't stand it. I don't believe it.
14: Tuke, put the president down. Let him go, Tuke.
6: Hitting the roof as the men from the ministry were Richard Murdoch and Derek Giler. Also featured were Norma Ronald, Ronald Baddeley and John Graham. The program was written by Edward Taylor and John Graham and produced by Edward Taylor.

0: south, south. Oh, the big red letters stand for the Jell-O family. Oh, the big red letters stand for the Jell-O family. That's Jell-O.
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0: Jell-O tap. The Elka pudding just so real.
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11: The Bob Hope Show, transcribed direct from Bakersfield, with Les Brown and his band of renown. Our singing star, Margaret Whiting. Our special guest, Ida Lupino. And here he is, Bob Hope.

Thank you very much. Tonight we're doing our show from Bakersfield, California, where everyone gets a fair shake. Yes, sir, Bakersfield, California. I think it's in California. You never know when this town moves. And, of course, the quakes have made some things a little easier. Nobody ever shakes a malted milk up here. You just put ice cream and syrup in a glass, put it on the counter, and the drugstore takes it from there. And they had to close the Arthur Murray studio because no one needed lessons. Around here, you're born doing the samba. I went up to a man on the street today and said, "Can you point out the earthquake damage?" He said, "I'm visiting here myself. I thought you were some of it." One of my pictures was playing here at the time, and the theater was really shaken up. After the quake, the marquee read, "Bob Hope and Marlon Bingo and a pale face named Son of a Streetcar." And Bakersfield and Kern County have some of the richest farmers in the country, too. I talked to one farmer today who was leaving on a vacation. I asked him where he was going. He said, "I'm going to Texas to see how the poor folks are doing." Really rich up here. This is the only place in the world where the tractors have Cadillac fins. Oh, and this land is rich. In fact, up here, when a man strikes soil on this farm, the neighbors don't congratulate him. They just say, "Tough luck, old man. Those 3 square inches of ground would have made you a fortune planted in cotton." And the weather is novel here, too, isn't it? I won't say how hot it gets in the summer here, but after July 1st, the day is divided into 3 parts. Siesta, siesta, and poor Aunt Mabel, how are we going to scrape her off the patio? And they tell me it's not easy enforcing the law here in the summer. After a few days of this climate, when you die, you don't care which direction you go. Just so long as you go. I tell you, it's a great privilege to be doing our show for the Boy Scouts up here. You know, I used to be a scout. I'll never forget the day I became a Cub Scout. I was so proud, I asked my wife to throw a big party. No, truthfully, I was in the Scouts at the age of 10. Gee, would you believe 15 years has gone by since then? Would you believe 20 years have gone by? 25? You're not an audience, you're an investigating committee. The first thing I learned was how to rub 2 sticks together and make a fire. Then I rubbed 4 sticks together and made 2 fires. And in no time at all, my family was living in a tent next to the place where our house used to be.

0: Well, ladies and gentlemen, Bob Hope spent this week at home completing his memoirs. Now, when it's finished, Bob's life story will be the literary triumph of the year. It says here. Now, let's look in and see how the work is progressing.
1: Now, where was I, Maggie?
2: Well, you were at the point where you had your first taste of success in Hollywood.
1: Oh, yes. At this stage of my career, I was the most eligible bachelor in Hollywood. During my bachelor days, I was very popular.
2: You were?
1: Maggie, so many glamour girls threw themselves at my feet, my Argyles were soaked with taboo.
2: Why, Robert, I had no idea.
1: Well, maybe you didn't, but I had plenty. Now, shall we go right on? Shall we go right on, or would you like to take a few minutes off for lunch?
2: Well, I certainly would, and I'd also like to point out, Bob, that I'm not supposed to be doing this work.
1: What do you mean?
2: Well, I'm not a secretary or a typist. My contract says Margaret Whiting Singer, and that's all it says.
1: Well, you haven't read it under an ultraviolet lamp, have you?
2: Well, I guess I really shouldn't complain. After all, how many girls get a chance to work with someone who's achieved the highest honor in Hollywood? An Academy Award.
1: Gee, Margaret, that's very nice, but I won that award several weeks ago. What makes you keep mentioning it?
2: You do.
1: All right. You do read all the small type, don't you? Now, now look, Maggie, when we start chapter 8, remind me to get the...
3: Hi, Bob. Hi, Mag. How's it going?
2: Oh, hi, Bill.
1: Hey, it's going fine, Bill. The memoirs are just about finished.
3: I'm glad to hear it.
1: All I need now is a title.
3: That's a clue.
1: Bill, if you're going to keep grinning that way, would you mind switching your teeth to dim?
0: Bob, I thought you were going to try and sell your memoirs to a picture company. Have you had any luck yet?
1: Not yet, Bill. There's so much red tape at the big studios.
0: Well, I know a picture company where one executive producer runs the whole works, and they're always looking for good stories.
1: Who's that, Bill?
0: Well, the name of the company is The Filmmakers. Now, why don't you go over there and have a talk with the boss?
1: Oh, well, I'll do that right away. I'll get the manuscript together, and I'll take along my family album so they can see pictures of me at various stages of my life.
0: Oh, say, that's a good idea, Rob. What's this first picture here?
1: Oh, that's my favorite, Bill. It's a snapshot of me as a baby lying in a bearskin rug.
0: Oh, that's very cute. What do you call it?
1: Sunny side up.
0: Very appropriate.
1: Say, miss, I've been waiting a couple of hours to see your boss. I haven't got all day.
4: I'm sorry, Mr. Hope, but we're rather busy here at Filmmakers right now. I'll check and see if you can go in.
1: Oh, thanks, honey.
4: Oh, Miss Lupino.
5: What is it, Mary?
4: Bob Hope is waiting to see you.
5: Bob Hope?
4: You've been so busy, I didn't announce him before.
5: Are you sure it's Bob Hope?
4: Oh, yes, I'm very sure.
5: What makes you say that?
4: Well, he was sitting on my lap.
5: That's Bob, all right.
4: Oh, do you know him, too?
5: Yes, I certainly do. And if he offers to take you to lunch, Mary, don't go.
4: Why not?

0: Why, the idea. Why, I'd go right after him and bring him back.
1: Where he hides, we can't follow.
0: Shall I tell him you're too busy to see him, Miss Lupino?
1: No, send him in.
0: You can come in now, Mr. Hope.
2: Well, it's about time. Well, hi, Ida. Nice to see you.
1: Hello, Bob.
2: Gee, it's been so long, I can't remember when I last saw you.
1: It was that day we had lunch together at the Brown Derby.
2: Oh, yeah. Hey, I meant to call you and explain about that. You see, the door jammed, and I have to climb out the back window. Gee, Ida, I wish I had more time to talk to you, but I'm here on very important business. I have an appointment with the executive producer.
1: Well, keep on talking, Bob. I'm the executive producer.
2: You?
1: Yes. I'm the head of Filmmaker Studio. What's the matter? You seem surprised.
2: Well, yes, I am. I came here to see the fellow in charge of... Well, what I mean is I never expected the man who owns this company to be a woman.
1: Well, I don't know what you expected, Bob, but I am a woman, and let's leave it that way.
2: You're a woman, but let's not leave it.
1: On your mind, Bob?
2: Oh, I have a very interesting book here, Ida, and I'm sure you can make a great picture out of it. Now, the title of the book is...
1: No, wait a minute, Bob. If this book of yours is an autobiography or a book about yourself or your memoirs, I am definitely and finally not interested. You see, I have tons of that trash offered to me every year, and I have absolutely no use for any of it under any circumstances whatsoever. Now, what's the title of your book?
2: It's called Inside Gabby Hayes.
1: Gabby Hayes.
2: Yes, it's the true life story of one man's fight against his beard.
1: Oh, I'm sure I'm not interested in your life story.
2: Don't turn down a gold mine, Ida. This book has some really touching stories in it. Here's one. This tells how I was walking along the street in Cleveland one freezing cold winter night, and a poor old man came up to me, offered to sell me his overcoat for 50 cents. You know, I gave the poor fellow that 50 cents, and I've been happy about it ever since.
1: You should be, Bob. It's a very nice-looking overcoat.
2: Well, it could fit a little better around the shoulders, but I'm not one to complain. Now, look, Ida, I know you so well, I'm going to let you have this book at a real bargain. You can buy the whole thing from me for $5,000.
1: Bob, I told you 3 times I don't want your book. It's just a hopeless mess of stupid, inane, moronic drivel.
2: Well, how about $15, and I'll wash your car.
1: Bob, why don't you give up this idea of selling your memoirs? This writing business isn't your type of work.
2: Well, I have to keep busy, and Paramount doesn't have a picture for me right now.
1: I could use you over here.
2: You could? Do you make comedies?
1: No, mostly drama and mystery pictures. But it might be a nice change for you doing some acting.
2: Acting? What do you think I got the Academy Award for?
1: That and Where Elephants Go to Die is one of the mysteries of the universe.
2: Please.
1: No, I'm sorry, Bob. I didn't mean it that way. It just came out without thinking, you know?
2: Well, you better be careful. You know, Ida, there's an old Chinese proverb that says, person who speak cautiously is like man in long underwear. Can always back out. Here's Margaret Whiting, backed up by Les Brown and his Duke Band of Renown, doing a little thing called I Believe, a very beautiful number.

0: Say, Bob.
1: Yeah, Bill.
0: How did you make out at Ida Lupino's office?
1: Oh, fine, Bill. She wasn't interested in my memoirs. However, she wants me to make a picture for her.
0: Gee, that sounds swell.
1: Oh, I don't know, Bill. It would be so different for me.
0: How do you mean different?
1: Well, the pictures that Ida makes are anything but comedies.
2: Well, then what are you worried about? You made a lot of pictures that were anything but comedies.
0: That was very funny.
3: Yeah, I kind of liked it.
1: I hope you're still laughing next season when you're working as a Vigoro spreader in the potato field.
2: I'm sure that you could do a picture for Ida Lupino, Bob. I saw The Hitchhiker, and you'd be great in a story like that.
1: Yes, I can practically see myself in a story like The Hitchhiker. Just imagine. It's a stormy night, and I'm alone trudging along a dark highway. Behind me, the police are searching the countryside.
4: And here is a special bulletin, ladies and gentlemen. There has been a jailbreak at Greystone Prison. Citizens in this vicinity are warned to stay in their homes and keep doors and windows locked, as several dangerous convicts have escaped. The state police warns motorists not to pick up hitchhikers. It is reported that...
1: Thanks for the lift, lady.
5: You're welcome. But maybe I shouldn't have picked you up.
1: Why not?
5: The radio says there was a prison break tonight.
1: Oh, you don't have to worry about me, babe. I'm a college boy. I'm hitchhiking back to UCLA.
5: You're a college student. Why do you have that gun sticking out of your pocket?
1: I'm on the football team. Some of them scrimmages is moiter. Hey, what are you slowing down for?
5: I'm going to stop the car and let you out.
1: Yeah, step on the gas, sister. If you want to keep breathing, keep...
5: I should have known you were one of the convicts. I should have known that weak, mean-looking face. Those crooked, jagged teeth. And those deep, staring eyes.
1: If you'd been through what I've been through, your eyes would be staring, too.
5: What's that?
1: 20 years in a cell, 6 feet long and 4 feet wide, with 200 Marilyn Monroe calendars on the walls. Come to think of it, why did I escape?
5: What did they put you in prison for?
1: Well, I killed a man, but it wasn't my fault. It was an accident.
5: An accident?
1: Yeah, he ran right in front of my machine gun. Poor guy. I poured so much lead into him, he died of fallen arches. Hey, when you get up here, take the road to the left, Highway 99.
5: Where are we going?
1: I'm headed for Los Angeles.
5: Why Los Angeles?
1: If I commit 3 more crimes, I'll be on Dragnet.
5: Look, there's a roadblock ahead. The police have a barrier across the highway.
1: They will drive right through it.
5: Yes, but I...
1: You heard me. Step on it.
6: Stop that car. Say police.
1: There. A little excitement ain't nothing to faint about. Only a yellow belly passes out cold like that.
5: Yes, I know. Would you care for another sniff of the smelling salt?
1: No, I'm all right now.
5: You know something? I'm sorry for you. You're just throwing your life away. You must have spent an awful lot of time in prison.
1: I just done a 30-year stretch.
5: Oh, how terrible.
1: Nah, the first 20 years went by like that. And all of a sudden it got rough.
5: Why?
1: The novelty wore off. It wasn't easy being out of the world all that time.
5: Did you have a girlfriend?
1: Yeah.
5: Did she write to you?
1: Only the first 10 or 15 years. That's the way dames are, fickle. Slow down, we're getting close to where we're going.
5: Slow down?
1: Pull over. Stop the car under those trees there.
5: What's the idea of stopping here?
1: The guy I broke out of stir with is waiting in those woods. I'll signal to him. Here he comes. Hey, is that you, McGloin?
7: Yeah, it's me. Hey, who's the skirt?
1: Well, right after the break, there was a heavy rumble, so I flagged this broad driving a heap. I give her a glom of the Roscoe, and she got the shakes and dummied up. She's onto the Lampster play, but if she squeaks, we'll slip her the shiv.
7: All I ask you was, who's the skirt?
5: This is an outrage. You men have to let me go. Who are you, anyway?
7: Now, take it easy, sister. If it means anything to you, my name is Eggs McGloin.
5: Eggs McGloin?
7: Yeah, I'm left over from Easter.
1: They call him Eggs because his brains are scrambled.
5: I'm asking you for the last time. Now, let me go. You'll never get away. There are police on all the roads.
8: Attention, attention.
1: What's that?
8: This is Captain Jensen of the State Police. You are completely surrounded. There are police on all sides of you. Hope and McGloin walk out one at a time with your hands over your head.
1: Hey, it's the cops. What do we do now?
7: Kid, it's like I always told you. Crime does not pay. Au revoir.
9: Okay, coppers. I'm coming out. Don't shoot. Don't shoot.
8: Okay, Hope, now it's your turn. We got the spotlight on you, so walk out with your hands over your head and don't make any false moves.
1: Okay, I'm coming. Oh! Oh! Oh, they got me.
5: They shot you because you moved. Why did you bend over?
1: Well, it was my own fault.
5: What do you mean?
1: They put the spotlight on me and I couldn't resist taking a bow.
7: Memory.
1: I want to thank Ida Lupino for joining us here tonight. Ladies and gentlemen, our show here in Bakersfield, California, is to boost a great idea started by the Junior Chamber of Commerce 4 years ago. The first handicapped Boy Scout troop in the United States was started here, its purpose being to give handicapped boys the same opportunities that any Boy Scout can enjoy. The idea has been a success, and other communities across the nation have followed the example set by Bakersfield citizens and started troops of their own. You know, the future of any nation is only as bright as its youth, ladies and gentlemen. Scout training is one of the things that has made American kids the envy of the world. There's no greater example of democracy in action than making it possible for handicapped boys to be better scouts and better citizens. Thank you very much.

0: I've been gardening in white gloves.
1: Just to prove that dirt can't hide from new Tide. 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I'm going to hide these filthy gloves in the pockets of these cords. Too tough a test for a low-priced powder, not for new Tide. 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How's that for cleanness? Proof that dirt just can't hide from intensified Tide. 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
2: Yes, it's for you. It's your dinner. It's called Cupboard Love. Cupboard Love's different. 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See this foil pouch? 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It's a new kind of cat food. Moist. It's good for you. Like it?
3: New Cupboard Love. What the well-cared-for cat has for dinner.
4: Yo-ho, yo-ho, brush the saw lather, boys, whichever you've the notion.
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0: I'll sing you every night, Bing, and I'll woo you every day. 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
1: Oh, lay that pistol down, babe, lay that pistol down. 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
3: 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Hello, Cheeky.
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5: Hello. Hello, Cheeky.
2: Hello, Cheeky.
3: Hello, Cheeky.
5: Hello.
3: Oh, hello.
6: What a funny way to make a living. Good evening. And welcome to this edition of Cheeky Digest, which includes...
7: Can a man have a true romance with an otter? How I climbed Vanessa Redgrave and found dandruff.
6: Are you smelly? Dr. Rubens explains why from a distance.
7: Kenneth Kendall, are they his own legs?
6: Loss of memory by what's his name?
7: How I met Hilda Baker and survived.
6: Hello?
8: Oh, your great girl's blouse. Oh, I'm not standing for that. Oh, you better apologize and be seen.
7: Who was that?
6: Richard Baker. He was complaining about the Kenneth Kendall joke.
7: Tomorrow afternoon at Lincoln's Inn Fields, there will be a belching competition. Competitors will include Lady Antonia Fraser, John Betjeman, and a little fellow whose name we don't know, but he's very good. Oh, yes, Malcolm Muggeridge. Oh, blast, he shot his bolt.
8: Even Manny Antonia Fraser, 3-1, John Betjeman.
6: Excuse me, could I have a pound on Nicholas Parsons?
8: I'm not taking bets on him.
6: No, I meant with this hammer.
8: Carry on.
7: Hello?
8: Hello, Sir Bernard Delphom here.
7: You're going to complain about that joke, eh?
8: No, I want to put a quid on Antonia Fraser.
6: And now, here is Miss Nerissa Hump to talk about an evening in the theatre.
9: I bought a box of chockies and then got locked in the ladies' den.
6: Oh, my God.
10: Why don't we do this more often?
2: I'm afraid I can't at my age, dear.
7: And now, a limerick. There was a young lady called... who had an affair with a... One evening they... with an extra large... And the rest of this poem's been cut.
6: Why?
7: They wouldn't let me say...
6: Why not?
7: Apparently it means something dirty in Swahili. Hello?
8: Hello. I'm a Swahiliite. Oh, damn, I'll ring you back.
6: Did you know... Hello?
8: Hello, I'm a Welshman, but some of my best friends are from Swahili.
6: What was it you wanted?
8: Oh, damn, I forgot.
7: It is with trepidation approaching awe that we proudly present a one-man version of a Tennessee Williams classic.
11: Meow! Oh! Meow!
6: That was Cat on a Hot Tin Roof. Or if you prefer it, Puss in No Boots.
7: Hello, Cheeky's personal column. Hot shot shopping hits. And I'm glad I've got that over.
6: Ex-Pope seeks similar vacancy or commissionaire's job.
7: For sale, second-hand dentures. 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
12: Enthusiast wants something to be enthusiastic about.
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7: 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Meanwhile in Hertfordshire stud farm.
6: These collar-attached shirts are driving us out of business.
7: And now, a commercial.
13: Thank you. You say you use a shampoo on Sunday, and by Tuesday you're covered in dandruff again?
7: Yes.
13: I find that amazing.
7: Why?
13: You're bald.
6: Oh. If you don't want dandruff, be bald.
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13: Also available, pimples, athlete's foot, and this month's special offer, a funny little rash on the side of your nose.
7: And now it's time for Children's Corner. And children, whatever you're doing in the corner, stop it. And now here's Uncle Dracula.
6: Humpty Dumpty sat on a wall. Humpty Dumpty had a great fall. All the king's horses and all the king's men had scrambled egg for supper.
7: And now a story from Uncle Barry.
13: There was a sailor who met a tub.
7: Barry, this is for children.
13: Oh, well, there was this sea scout who met a girl who'd been thrown out of the girl guides for...
7: Barry, you can't say that.
13: Oh, knickers. Oh, sorry, children. Rubber pants.
6: And now over to the interview studio where Dominic Fertilizer is talking to a man who makes models of Queen Victoria out of water.
13: Now, Mr. Lovelace. Yes. By the way, are you any... No, it doesn't matter. Well, now, making models of Queen Victoria out of water. This must be very difficult.
14: No.
13: It isn't difficult.
14: No, it's impossible.
13: But you are hoping one day to succeed.
14: No, I am hoping one day for a rude phone call from Diana Rigg, or Elliot Ness, as she was known on the telly. But in the meantime, I'm trying to...
13: Yes. What method do you actually employ?
14: Well, I have a large wheel, somewhat akin to a potter's wheel, which I set spinning. When this has achieved sufficient momentum, I throw on handfuls of water, which spin off, and everyone in the room gets wet.
13: Well, Mr. Lovelace, how close have you come to making a model of Queen Victoria?
14: Throwing on handfuls of water and everyone getting wet.
13: Tell me, why do you persevere with this gargantuan task?
14: Well, in the immortal words of my wife Edith, to dream the impossible dream is a load of rubbish. So get up off your backside and get an honest job.
13: Mr. Lovelace, thank you.
14: Thank you, Diana. And do try to ring me before the weekend. There's a love. Thank you.
13: Encyclopedia of the Air, Letter C.
7: Chess, one of the oldest and most intricate games known to man. Many people have devoted their lives to it, and some games have taken so long that the participants have died and their sons have taken over the contest.
6: This is the best known way of getting airs on your chess.
13: Most shows have a musical spot, but we on Hello Cheeky, sparing no expense, have a musical rash. And here, accompanied by Tim Brooke Taylor, are the Dennis King Trio.

0: Everyone knows the name of Nebuchadnezzar Stigwood.
1: No, they don't.
0: Ah. Well, some people know the name of Nebuchadnezzar Stigwood.
1: No, they don't.
0: Well, I know the name of Nebuchadnezzar Stigwood.
1: Who are you?
0: Ah. Well, I'm not too sure who I am, but I know who Nebuchadnezzar Stigwood was.
1: Who was he?
0: He was the man who invented the double-sided bra for ladies with droopy shoulder blades.
2: I've invented a machine that stops people smoking.
0: Really?
2: Yeah, just watch this.
0: How does that stop people smoking?
2: It blows them up.
1: Well, what about this, then? My machine guaranteed to make people laugh.
2: That could be useful to us. How much?
1: £3 million.
2: £3 million?
1: You see, it's working.
2: Meanwhile, in the little bistro at a table for two.
0: We can't go on meeting like this.
3: Why not?
0: There's 48 of us.
2: Tonight, meet a new TV detective. You thought you'd seen them all, didn't you?
1: The fat one.
0: The suave one.
2: The scruffy one.
1: The black one.
0: The blind one.
2: The cranky one.
1: The crippled one.
2: Tonight, meet Wicklow. He outdoes them all. He's a dead poof.
1: And on BBC Two, Esther Ranson will be counting her teeth.
0: This will be followed by Show of the Week, in which a totally unknown Bulgarian folk singer will get an hysterical reaction from a studio audience who thought they were coming to see Morgan and Wise.
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4: 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You put me off my curry and my spiced tandoori chicken.
2: What on earth is that?
0: One of the Indian love lyrics.
2: Get off.
1: And now, over live to Runcorn, where Miss Vera Headache is attempting to be shot across the Mersey from a giant catapult with rockets strapped to her knees.
5: All right, Vera?
6: Yes?
5: 5, 4, 1, 2, 3, fire!
6: Oh, well, back to the drawing board.
1: Meanwhile, in a witch's coven, just downwind of the cauldron...
7: Eye of newt and leg of frog, claw of cat and hair of dog, this will make you live full long... 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I'll sell these drops for untold wealth.
1: I'll get them on the National Health.
2: Speaking of which, here's a spell. W-H-E-I-A-T-H-O-U-E-R.
0: What's that?
2: The worst spell of weather we've had this month.
8: And now the moment you've all been waiting for.
0: The end.
8: No, me, Dennis King.
0: If that isn't the end, I don't know what is.
8: Peasant. Hi, fans. For those of you who haven't heard this program before, I am the real star. And for those of you who have, shut up. And now for my brother Michael and all the other girls at the bottling plant, here's a joke. Here's a joke I crocheted myself. Man in restaurant, or if you don't happen to speak French, café. Man, waiter, have you got frog's legs? Waiter. Yes, sir. Man, well, hop over there and get me egg and chips. Who said variety was dead? Before I go, can I have a word?
1: Yes.
0: What did he say?
1: He's very upset. He says he and the lads have been on a go slow for the last four shows and nobody's noticed.
2: Meanwhile, in a go slow in Harpenden.
9: Oh, we should hurry up, Eric. My mum and dad will be back in a minute.
2: Was that a rude joke?
0: No, Tim. It was about a couple who were playing rummy.
2: Oh, I see.
9: Like a lamb to the slaughter.
1: Ladies and gentlemen, the thousand voices of Michael Parkinson present songs from the shows. This week, selections from Rosemary, On the Town, Pajama Game, and Anything Goes.
10: Rosemary's on the game and anything goes.
0: Hello?
11: John Hanson here. You're taking the bread and butter out of my mouth.
0: Good. Now perhaps we'll be able to hear the words when you sing.
1: And now here is the latest news from the belching competition. Lady Antonia Fraser has been withdrawn by her trainer due to a strained fetlock. And so it's a win by default for John Betjeman without a belch burped. No, wait a minute. There are two late entrants, the Dean of Westminster and Eartha Kitt.
2: And the start has been delayed while the judges try to sort out which is which.
9: I'm just an old-fashioned girl.
1: Yes, the dean is ready, but I'm afraid we'll have to leave the belching competition and go over to a test card. You don't get a lot of them on radio.
2: Oh, I'm sorry. We have to leave the test card as the little girl in the middle has rubbed out the noughts and crosses and written bum on the blackboard.
1: Meanwhile, at 222B Baker Street, where a man is listening through a hole in the wall...
3: Holmes, Holmes.
0: What is it, Watson?
3: Sid Lawrence has just been on the phone. He says somebody has sprayed his orchestra with red paint.
0: Oh, it's the case of the speckled band all over again. Watson, pass me my meerschaum.
3: Yes.
0: Thank you.
3: Holmes, you're playing that on your meerschaum.
0: I know, you fool. You don't think it's easy, do you?
1: Meanwhile, in an opium den in Wapping... That joke loses a little in translation.
2: Hello?
12: Oh,
2: he says the way he heard it, it was a trombone.
0: Would make a difference. At the Labour Party conference in Brighton today, after some initial disagreements, the party's left wing and the party's right wing got together and they all flew off to Blackpool.
1: At the Conservative Party conference in Blackpool today, for the main debate, there were 423 ayes and 211 noes. Delegates were wondering who had the one eye. Or alternatively, the two noses.
2: At the Liberal Party conference in Llandudno today, the spokesman on agriculture announced that there was nothing wrong with spanking between friends. He later apologised for this and said his mind was wandering. He told our reporter that he was a very naughty boy and needed punishing. The Liberal whip was not available for comment.
1: Over to a rather scruffy little boy and girl discovering their first French restaurant.
13: Ah, bistro.
1: If any of our young listeners didn't understand that joke when they heard it, don't worry, we didn't understand it when we wrote it.
0: Here's another joke you might not understand.
2: My wife's gone to the West Indies.
1: That was no lady, that was my trombone.
0: The reason you don't understand it is it's a translation of the Chinese joke we heard earlier.
2: And to think they invented gunpowder.
0: And now, I'd like to introduce a serious touch to the programme.
1: Go on, then.
0: Seriously, Barry, can I touch you for 10 quid?
1: No. What do you do with all the money you get for this show?
0: What money?
2: You know, the money we...
1: Tim and I would like to sing
0: just,
1: the Love Duet...
0: Just a minute.
1: The Love Duet from the Mousetrap.
0: Just a minute. Just... What's all this about getting money?
2: Well, John, when we say money, they just give us enough for the return train fare from Aberdeen.
1: Yeah.
0: But you only live round the corner from here.
2: Yes, but if we come by Aberdeen, we don't have to change. Yeah.
0: Well, that's not fair. I don't get any money. All I get every week is a rotten cheque for £500.
1: Oh, that's tough. The duet from the... £500?
0: Could you keep things going for a minute? I want to nip out and buy Doncaster as a surprise present for me mother.
1: Why does he get £500 when I only get 400?
2: You get what?
1: £30. A series.
2: A series? Oh, well, that's all right. There's one consolation. I've seen John's mother. Doncaster will never fit her.
1: Speak, messenger.
0: Your majesty, I have journeyed far for many days and nights. I have come with great speed, stopping for neither rest nor succour from the shores of far Cathay, and I would crave a boon.
1: What is, good sire?
0: Can I use your toilet?
2: And now, what could follow that but the royal flush of music themselves, the Dennis King Trio.

0: And now, over to a well-known pottery in Stoke-on-Trent, where they are firing a kiln.
1: I'm sorry, your works are up to standard. Get your cards. Encyclopedia of the Air, letter R.
2: Ramparts. These are only of interest to a sheep. And so we'll pass on.
0: Still with letter R. Oh. Radar. This is an academy in London where actors go to learn how to detect ships at sea. Before it was invented, people such as Sir Henry Irving used to keep bumping into the cross-channel ferry. Here is an early recording of this event.
3: Dead, dead, and never called me.
2: Hello?
3: Sir Henry Irving here. I'd just like to say... Oh! I'll call you back. I'm going to enroll in radar.
0: From Marconi's Cat's Whisker to quadraphonic sound, radio has a long and impressive history. Hello Cheeky will now cock it up in 3 minutes.
2: Despite many requests from the controller... Once more, we unashamedly present 3 programs at one and the same time. Yes. Yes, a feast for the ear as we give you...
1: The Virginian, survival looks at Britain's wild birds, and international athletics. We'll repeat that for the benefit of anyone who is in the lav. The Virginian...
2: Survival looks at Britain's wild birds...
0: And international athletics... And over here at Crystal Palace, lining up for the woman's 100 meters are...
2: Several gorgeous birds. The goldfinch, the chiff-chaff...
0: And there in the middle is...
4: That dirty old prospector from Rattler's Gulch, hoping he'll get lucky.
0: As they bend forward on their marks. The starter raises his pistol...
2: And lays a little speckled brown egg. The mother bird...
4: Works as a hostess in the Last Chance Saloon. She said any time I like to come over...
0: They're off. And into an early lead goes...
4: Sheriff Don Levy.
0: Followed by...
2: 2 wagtails.
0: Maureen Long.
4: 1,000 head of cattle. All stolen from...
0: David Coleman, who...
2: During the mating season, sings from dawn till sunset. He's a chirpy little fellow who...
4: If he takes a shine to a girl, gives a crazy expensive present like...
0: A 16-pound hammer. He's picking it up...
2: And stuffing it down the throat of his young. When they're old enough, they leave the nest and fly...
4: Straight to Dodge City, where they pick up a couple of floozies...
0: The javelin, the shot...
4: And have themselves a wang-dang.
0: This occasionally results in a nasty rash...
2: Under the chest feathers.
4: I always remember what old Doc said to me.
0: Keep taking the tablets, which are a mixture of glucose and salt. All marathon runners...
2: Sit on these for a period of up to 6 weeks. When they finally hatch, they immediately...
0: Form a men's 4x100 meters relay team...
4: Hold up the Wells Fargo Express...
2: And fly south for the winter. And now for our old friend the owl, or as we know him...
4: Trampers.
2: His nocturnal habits include...
0: Whipping her tracksuit top off. Getting down beside Jean Willoughby...
2: And sleeping there all day.
4: Come on, Sheriff, I'll buy you a drink at the bar.
0: Which is at 6'10" and has only been cleared so far by...
2: Her little blackbird.
0: From Jamaica. Last week, she broke 2 national records...
4: And the barman's nose.
5: What makes you think he's gonna skip town, Trampas?
4: Just little things like his...
0: Spiked running shoes and starting blocks.
4: Then another thing. The last few days, he's been spending a lot of time...
2: Perched in the top of a tree. When the female bird is near, the male tends to get overexcited.
0: And break his personal best.
4: And his old lady ain't gonna like that at all. She's...
0: The 19-stone Russian shot putter.
2: With tiny web feet.
0: The umpire... The umpire speaking to her now, he seems to be saying...
4: This town isn't big enough for both of us.
0: Meanwhile, over at the start of the 1,500 metres is George Perkins, who will be running at a disadvantage because his coach...
4: Lost a wheel coming through Eagle Gulch. Hi there, Miss Kitty. What have you got to say to a lonely cowpoke?
0: Anabolic steroids.
4: Smile when you say that.
2: Listen now, as the chaffinch gives his distinctive cry.
4: Drop him. Anyone who moves is for...
0: The long jump.
4: The high jump.
0: The pentathlon.
2: And a little bit of bread and no cheese. On a quiet summer evening, if you listen very carefully, you may just hear...
0: On your marks, get set.
4: Oh! They got me, Trampas. Right in the...
5: Marsh warblers.
4: Miss Kitty, I love you so much that...
0: It bends and then straightens as he sails over the bar.
4: Out through the wind.
5: And flies right into a hole in the trunk.
0: I think this could be a record.
4: Say that again.
0: Yes, I think this could be a record.
5: Migration.
4: You're what?
5: My life is hanging in the balance. If things go wrong, I could be headed for...
0: The hop step.
5: And a lynching party.
0: So, at the end of the day, Great Britain have swept...
4: This town clean and made it a fit place for decent folk.
5: To lay eggs in. Good night. Good night, Cheeky. Cheerio, Cheeky.
0: This program was written and performed by John Jenkins, Tim Brooke Taylor and Barry Cryer. The music was played by the Dennis King Trio. And the program was produced by Bob Oliver Rogers.
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1: 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With Wilfred Bramble as Albert and Harry H. Corbett as Harold. This week, Men of Property.
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3: Bond Street.
2: 6.
3: They're going to land
2: 7,
3: on Bond Street.
2: 8.
3: Bond Street with 4 houses.
2: 9.
3: That'll be.
2: 10. 11.
3: Aye?
2: 12.
3: Aye?
2: Community chest.
3: Wait a minute. Where was you?
2: The Strand.
3: 1, 2, 3, 4, 5, 6, 7, 8, 9, 10, 11, 12.
2: Community chest.
3: You jammy toe-leg. That's all my property round that corner.
2: Now, let's look. It is your birthday. Collect £10 from each player.
3: Happy birthday.
2: Thank you very much. You go.
3: 1, 2, 3, 4, 5, 6.
2: Mayfair. That's mine. Mayfair Hotel on it. That'll cost you £2,000. That's you wiped out.
3: No, it's not. I can pay it. 1,000, 1,100, 1,200, 1,350, 1,60, 1,65.
2: You haven't got it?
3: 66, 67.
2: 633 short.
3: How much will you give me for Vine Street?
2: I don't want it.
3: I bought the waterworks off for you.
2: No, it's your fault. I want the money. You'll have to sell some of your houses.
3: I'm not selling any houses.
2: Mortgage Liverpool Street Station.
3: I'll manage my own affairs, thank you.
2: I'll give you £100 for that, then.
3: £100? For Piccadilly?
2: £150, then. That's my last offer.
3: I can't very well refuse it, can I? You wait till you want to sell. There you are. Piccadilly.
2: There you are. £150. You ain't got enough.
3: Oh, no, I know. I can't count.
2: You'll have to sell your houses.
3: Mind your own business. A mortgage Liverpool Street Station. £100.
2: You're still £383 short.
3: I'll sell you Coventry Street.
2: Don't want it.
3: I'll sell my houses then.
2: I said you'd have to.
3: 4 houses. At half price. That's £400 from the bank.
2: I'll have that.
3: Wait. I want £17 change. Right. You'll go.
2: 2. Liverpool Street.
3: Ha-ha-ha. You owe me.
2: Ah, you just mortgaged it.
3: Oh, go.
2: Another go. 7. £200 for passing go, and that puts me on, community chest.
3: Oh, yeah.
2: Ah, yes. It says, advance to Old Kent Road. If you pass go, collect £200. Right the way round. That's £400 for pass and go twice.
3: Oh, well, that's it, isn't it? I mean, you can't compete against luck like that.
2: It's not luck, mate. It's skill.
3: That'll be ridiculous. You haven't landed on anything of mine. Every time I come round, wallop, Mayfair. 2,000 nickel.
2: You should have bought it when you had the chance.
3: I couldn't afford it, could I? I spent all my money building up my houses on Bond Street.
2: Yeah, you don't know how to play the game. It's your go. The postman.
3: I'll have my go in a minute. And don't touch anything. I know how much money I've got. £17.
2: Yeah.
3: He's cheating. He's got to be cheating. Hello, what's this? Oh, HMS. The Crown Commissioners.
4: Here, Dad.
2: What?
3: The Crown Commissioners. We got a letter from the Crown Commissioners. I wonder what they want.
2: Well, unless they've written the message on the back of the envelope, you won't know till you've opened it, will you?
3: The occupiers Here. I thought we owned this place.
2: We do. We've got a 99-year lease.
3: How long have we had it?
2: Let's see. My grandfather bought it in, We've had it 99 years.
3: Yeah. And it's expired. 3 months' notice of termination of lease.
2: What does that mean?
3: We're being booted out. I didn't know anything about this. I always thought you owned it.
2: No, it's leasehold. It's Crown property, this place. The Queen owns it.
3: The Queen?
2: Yeah. She owns the yard, the stables, the house, the sweet shop next door, and the Indian restaurant across the road.
3: What's she want an Indian restaurant for?
2: I don't suppose she knows it's an Indian restaurant. I've never seen her in there. Anyway, it hasn't always been an Indian restaurant. It's part of her estates. It's been handed down to her. This land's been in her family for centuries.
3: So all these years, she's been our landlady?
2: Yeah.
3: If I'd known that, I would have put in for an indoor kazi. Fancy her letting us live in conditions like this. I bet her corgis live better than we do.
2: Oh, I don't suppose she knows. She's got property all over the place. She can't keep up with everything. She's got other things to do. That's why the Crown Commissioners look after it for her. Well, you don't expect her to come round with a rent book every week, do you?
3: A rent book? I've been conned.
2: What do you mean?
3: All these years, you've been dangling this place in front of me. You've kept me on a better string. You said that when you die, all this would be mine. And it's not. It's hers. You lied to me.
2: I didn't. I forgot. 99 years is a long time.
3: I've wasted my life in this rat hole, and I've got nothing. My inheritance is right up the spout. I've got nowhere to live. I've got nothing.
2: Perhaps if we wrote to her nicely and she'd let us stay on. I mean, I don't expect she needs it. At least, not right away. Unless she wants to turn it into a grace and favour place.
3: It'd have to be a pretty rotten favour to give somebody a place like this.
2: Here. 3 months? Is that all we've got?
3: Wait a minute. There's a bit more.
2: What?
3: It says, we are directed to inform you that as sitting tenants, you are to be given the opportunity of purchasing the freehold.
2: Ah, she's selling it off, is she? Poor woman. She must need the money. How much do you want for it?
3: £750.
2: Well, that's not bad, is it? Very reasonable. You can see her point. Sell 3 of these a year and he won't have to give up his polo. It's cheap, ain't it, Errol? It's worth it. We ought to buy it.
3: What with? Monopoly money? We haven't got 750p. Oh, you're brilliant too, aren't you? You own the half of London and you're playing this. You've got more property than she has. Till we get down to the real bricks and mortar. And then you haven't got a pot to spit in.
2: I'll write to her and tell her I'm an old soldier.
3: Oh, shut up. It's got nothing to do with her. It's just called Crown property. It's owned by the government in actual fact.
2: I've changed my mind. We're not buying it. If they're asking 750 for it, you can bet your life it's only worth 300.
3: It's a snip at 750. It's got to be worth 3,000 or 4,000. I mean, the site alone is worth that. It must be. 750. Where are we going to get hold of that kind of money?
2: Well, it's easy in Monopoly. The bank gives it to you.
3: Yeah, but we're not playing.
4: What did you say?
2: I said, the bank gives it to you.
3: That's it. We'll get it from the bank.
2: How can we get it from the bank? We haven't even got a bank account.
3: We'll open one. How much?

0: it. You only need 10 quid to open a bank account.
1: So we go along there, put 10 quid in, and ask him to give us 750. You must be crackers. He'd sling us out.
0: No, he won't. That's what banks is for. That's how they exist, lending money. Well, you've seen him on the telly. The wife says, how am I going to buy a new hat and a gas stove? They open the cupboard and there's the bank manager sitting in there. No problem, he says. Open an account with me and you can have the lot.
1: You don't believe all that rubbish, do you? There's a squeeze on. You won't get a penny out of them.
0: Look, I don't know much about banks, but I've been chatting to Charlie Miller, and you know what a villain he is. Well, he's got £1,000 overdraft at 29 different branches. He waits till they puts in a new manager, and he's straight in there with a business proposition. He gets his £1,000 and he's off.
1: Yeah, but he's got the gift of the gab.
0: Look, we put our best suits on. We go down and see him and put a legitimate business proposition to him for deeds of this property against the loan. Well, I might have to chat him up a bit, you know. Bit of the old Moody. Make him feel important. Charlie told me that he's got geezers scouring London for new managers. And he says that the one who had just gone into the branch on the green is a right carrot. Oh, straight up from Somerset. He don't even know what day it is.
1: Yeah, but if Charlie's been
0: He hasn't been in there yet. He's saving him. So let's get him first.
1: Do you think he'll give it to us?
0: Well, if he doesn't, we'd ask him for 10 quid worth of shillings for the gas meter, turn it on and turn it in. Well, it's either that or we'll be out on the streets. All right. Where do you fancy, Bond Street or Bow Street?
1: Yeah. Let's finish this game. It's your go.
0: Oh, yes. 8. 1, 2, 3, 4, 5, 6, 7, 8. Charles? We know with a Charles. I mean, with a Charles. Advance to Mayfair. Do not pass go. Do not collect £200.
1: Mayfair? That's mine. £2,000, please.
0: Oh, goblins!
2: Take a seat, please. The manager has a customer with him. They shouldn't be long.
0: Thank you very much.
3: Goodbye, Mr. Miller. It's been a great pleasure.
1: Hey, that's Charlie Miller.
4: Shh, Nancy Polari. Well,
5: very nice to meet you, Mr. Wood. I hope we're going to do a lot of business together. I'll pick you up tomorrow night at 8 in the Rose, all right? Goodbye.
3: Goodbye, John.
1: Wait, Charlie. Hello, Harold.
0: You got in before us?
5: Well, there's plenty for everybody.
0: Oh.
5: I've got 2 grand. No bother. A right carrot.
0: Is he?
5: Taking him back to Covent Garden.
0: No.
2: The manager will see you now, gentlemen.
5: Don't forget, a carrot.
0: A carrot.
5: Keep him sweet. Plenty of rabbits.
0: Plenty of rabbits.
5: See ya.
0: Of course, it's going to be easy, this one.
2: This way, gentlemen. Mr. Steptoe Senior and Mr. Steptoe Junior.
3: Ah, good morning, gentlemen. Please sit down. What can I do for you?
0: My partner and I are considering moving our account to this branch.
3: Oh, are you? That is good news.
0: Just for a 12 period, you understand? We are in the process of an agonising reappraisal of our financial affairs. And if we find the service here is satisfactory, we may decide to keep the account here.
3: Oh, splendid. And where is your account at the moment?
1: The post office.
3: The post office?
0: In a numbered account, of course.
3: I see. You have never had a bank account?
0: No. We are a very old-fashioned firm. My partner, who is also my father, has never trusted banks ever since the Wall Street crash.
3: Oh, really?
0: Yes. And he says most of our transactions are on a cash basis. We have never seen the need to have a bank account. But with the extensive modernisations taking place and with the expansive mood of the firm at the moment, and indeed of the market generally, what? I finally persuaded him that we ought to put the business on a more orthodox footing.
3: Very wise. What is the nature of your business?
1: We're egg and bow!
0: I beg your pardon, Father. Did I tread upon you? We are in the metal recovery business.
3: Ah, yes, an expanding industry and saving the country millions of valuable dollars on the import of raw materials.
0: Oh, yes, indeed. Millions, that's us.
3: How much do you wish to deposit to open the account?
0: £11.10.
3: Is that all?
0: Oh, well, in the number one account, yes. Director's petty cash, you understand.
3: I see.

0: You will be opening a deposit account as well.
1: Eventually, possibly. That will depend on the facilities offered, of course.
0: Well, I'm sure we can match the facilities offered by any other bank.
1: We shall see. We have been canvassed a lot by your competitors, you know. Barclays, Coutts, all of that mob.
0: Yes, well, now, the first thing to do is to sign this form and specimen signatures just there.
1: Right.
0: And I shall fill out the first deposit. £11.10, you said.
1: Yes.
0: What name does the business trade under?
2: Steptoe and Son.
0: Limited?
2: Very.
1: My father means, of course, that we have not yet gone public. Though it is at the back of our mind as a very distinct possibility when our accountants feel the time is right to apply to the Stock Exchange for a quotation. We will, of course, let you in on the ground floor at par. I'll send you the pink form.
0: Thank you very much. Steptoe and Son, £11.10. Well, now, if you'd like to give me the money, I'll deposit this straight away.
1: Of course. That's 5, 6, 7, 8, 9, 10, 11, and 10 pence.
0: Thank you very much. I'll just get the forms.
2: Hey, when are you going to ask him for the conkers?
1: Hang on. First of all, the gentleman requires your specimen.
2: Oh, well, he's had that, mate. I've just been.
1: Specimen signature. Now, you behave yourself. We're trying to impress him.
0: Now, if you'll just sign there, I'll get my secretary to deposit the £11.10. There's your checkbook.
2: I'll have that. Here, give us that pen. Pay the Crown Commissioner £7.
0: Now, Miss Mary, deposit this, will you?
3: Oh, yes, sir, right away.
0: Thank you, Miss Mary.
3: Not at all, sir.
2: Her facilities are all right, aren't they? I bet she's got a big overdraft.
1: Dick, what? What a card he is, isn't he?
0: Yes. Well, I've had a very successful morning. This is my second new account today.
1: Congratulations.
0: Yes, yourselves and that chappy who's in here before you, Mr. Miller. Seems a very influential young man. Knows a lot of people.
1: Oh, yes. He's well known, all right.
0: Of course, I'm new here, and I've just come down from Manchester.
2: I thought you'd just come up from Somerset.
1: Oh! I'm sorry, Father. Did I tread upon you again?
0: Well, I must say, I wasn't looking forward to coming. Tales one hears about southerners being cold and inhospitable just shows how wrong you can be.
1: How's that?
0: Mr. Miller, I mentioned I was keen on the ballet and straight away invited me to Covent Garden tomorrow. Oh. I place great store by personal contacts with my customers. I mean, you wouldn't believe it, but some people come in here, off the street, open an account, and straight away they expect to borrow vast sums of money on some harebrained scheme, or to buy a car or a house.
2: See, I told you.
1: Did I really?
0: Well, it's just not on, is it?
1: Isn't it?
0: No. I mean, it's different if you know the client, met him socially, got to know what makes him tick, so to speak. It goes a long way with me.
1: Does it? My father and I was wondering if you would care to have dinner with us one night.
0: Delighted. How about this evening? Can I bring my wife?
1: Eh? Oh, yes, of course.
2: Oh, that bit of crumpet that just came in.
0: Delightful girl, isn't she? No, a bank manager must be like Caesar's wife, above suspicion.
2: Yeah, but rag and bone men don't have to be.
0: Well, gentlemen, where do you propose taking us? I mean, your hands.
1: Oh, well, there's a very good Indian restaurant just opposite us.
0: No, I don't think so. I've nothing against them, of course. Some of my best customers are Indians, but I don't like their food.
2: Hey, how about the Skinner's Arms? They do a nice shepherd's pie.
0: No. Wait a minute. I know a place. We've heard so much about it up in the provinces. I've always wanted to go there.
1: Oh, yes? Where?

0: Excellent. An excellent meal, Mr. Steptoe. Don't you think so, my dear?
1: Very nice. Very nice indeed.
0: I enjoyed the caviar. First time I've tasted it.
2: Is it? Beluga. Yes.
1: Oh, beluga. Nice. Was it very expensive?
2: Oh, no. It's about £2 a spoonful, that's all.
0: The pheasant was delicious. Quite the best I've ever tasted.
2: Good, good. I am glad.
1: You didn't order a main course, Mr. Steptoe. Is there something wrong?
2: I'm on a diet. Oh, pardon. It's the old tummy trouble. And also, I think, it depresses the big business, you understand?
0: Mm-hmm. Well, Father's taking a long time washing his hands.
2: He'll be back.
0: He eats very well for an old man, doesn't he? Two main courses.
2: Yeah. Doesn't he?
0: Well, I must say this is a very splendid place you brought us to. Do you eat here often?
2: Oh, yes. We come here all the time. It's like a canteen to us, really.
3: Well, here we are again. Cool, I needed that. Better out than in, I always say.
0: Yes, well, come on, Mr. Steptoe. Everything all right?
3: Yeah, I like this place. I just made myself half a dollar in the bog. I was standing by the sink and some geezer asked me to brush him down. So I did. Yeah, I feel like a stuffed penguin in these tails.
2: Oh, isn't he a card? Did you manage to get all the coq au vin off of your trousers, Pater?
3: Yeah, some of it went through the fly holes, but that'll wash off. It went right through.
2: And please, adjust your dress.
3: Oh.
2: Under your napkin, Father. There is ladies present.
3: I'm glad it wasn't curry. That would have made me hop about a bit.
4: Would you care to order a dessert, sir?
2: Oh, yes, sir. Thank you, garçon.
4: La carte?
2: Pardon?
4: The menu.
2: Oh, thank you. Cool, blimey. Mrs. Wood?
1: Oh, not for me, thank you. I couldn't manage anything else.
2: Oh, what a shame. Mr. Wood?
0: No, thank you. Enough is sufficient till the day thereof.
2: Well, I won't have anything either.
3: Well, I want some.
2: Father, you shouldn't. Think of your cholesterol.
3: I want some pudding.
2: You've had five courses.
3: You can't count a salmon mousse. One burp and you're empty. I'm hungry.
2: There's plenty of bread and jam at home.
3: I want something now.
2: You'll get it in a minute right round to you all. That'll be all. Thank you. Garçon.
4: Another bottle of wine, sir?
2: No. Deville, please.
4: Cigars?
0: Oh, yes, please. I'd love one.
4: Certainly. Romano. Now, sir, Corona, Romeo and Juliet.
2: I've got some. Tom Thumbs. They're quite small, but I think you will enjoy them. Yeah, it has them made specially. I mean, one gets so bored with them big things after a meal. They seem to go on for hours, don't you think?
4: Shall I cut it for you, sir?
2: Are you taking a Mickey Mush?
4: Oh, no, sir. Your bill, sir.
2: Oh, thank you, waiter. 35 quid.
0: That's very reasonable.
2: Oh, yes. That was just what I was thinking.
3: I'm hungry.
2: Shut up. Will you take a check?
4: Oh, yes, of course, sir.
3: Oh, let me write it out, Harold. I've never written out a check before.
2: No, I'll write it out. Is the service included?
4: Yes, sir.
2: Thank God for that.
0: Do you realise that you are now £23.90 overdrawn on your current account?
2: Oh, are we?
0: But not to worry. I've given a lot of thought to the proposition you put to me during dinner, and I don't think there's going to be any trouble at all. I should be delighted to give you overdraft facilities of 750.
2: Really?
0: Certainly. Glad to be of help.
2: Oh, you realise I only ask because our other capital is all tied up in our expansion programme.
0: It's quite correct. As Bernard Shaw said, we only loan money to people who don't need it.
2: Did he say that?
0: Yes, he did. Oh. Well, the money's yours. We always like to cooperate with our more respected customers.
2: Oh, that's marvellous. Would you care for a cognac?
0: No, thank you. I'm driving.
4: Was everything to your satisfaction, sir? Madame?
2: Oh, very good indeed, as always. My compliments to the chef.
4: May I suggest that you finish your evening off by visiting our gaming rooms on the first floor? Roulette, blackjack, chemin de fer?
2: No, thank you. I don't think so.
3: Gambling? Yeah, let's have a go.
4: No.
3: I haven't played roulette since the war. 1919, army of occupation. We was in Cologne, and I went into a casino, and I won 29 million marks.
1: Good heavens. How much was that worth?
3: 32 and a tanner. I've always been lucky at gambling.
2: We're not going.
0: Well, it might be rather amusing at that. I shouldn't really, being a bank manager, but, well, perhaps for half an hour or so.
2: Yeah, but suppose somebody should see you.
0: Everything's all right in moderation.
3: Come on, let's take him to the cleaners.
0: There we are, my dear. £5.
1: Oh, thank you,
0: we'll
1: dear.
0: Stay until we've lost that. Come along, Mr. Steptoe.
3: Cool. I'm going to enjoy this.
5: Come back here, you. Now, listen, you. You be careful. I know you. Once you get the bit between your teeth, you're not playing with Monopoly money now.
3: Ah, don't you worry about me, mate. I've never lost at gambling yet. By the time I've finished with them, we'll be eating here every night. The horse and all. Lead me to it.
6: Come in here, you. You great big stupid little big head. Look, our second check stub. The Mayfair Sporting Club, £745. Why couldn't you leave when they left? They only blew a fiver. What's he going to say when that slides across his counter tomorrow morning?
3: It wasn't my fault. The table was rigged.
6: I thought you said you know how to play the game.
3: I do.
6: Liar! The one time your number did come up, you shouted out, house! £35 for a meal. It's going to cost me £785 to borrow £750. Now, what's the sense in that? We've got 30 bob left to buy the freehold with. Now, I've got to borrow £1,535 to get back to where we was this morning before the postman arrived.
3: Perhaps if we sent the 30 bob up to the palace and asked time to pay.
6: I've got nothing to do with her. I wouldn't mind, but I never even saw the money. I got it from him as we left the one table. It had gone by the time I got to the other table.
3: Are we going to do, Errol? I'm too old to be kicked out of my home. How are we going to pay the money?
6: Well, first of all, I'm going out to Charlie Miller's to get a list of his carrots. And if that fails, there's only one other thing we can do.
3: What's that?
6: Get a queen down here for a game of Monopoly. One house on it, £1,500. Good night.

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0: Well, darlings, we have just finished 13 weeks of the big show, and each show an hour and a half. Now, you won't believe this, I'm sure, but I just found out there are shows on radio that are only 1/2 hour each. Well, I knew you wouldn't believe it, darling. Well, on this show, it takes a half an hour just to mention the names of the stars. Well, as a matter of fact, we thought we would save time by just referring to our stars by their initials, you know, like Durante, Allen, and Holiday would be a D-A-H. But we gave that up because on next week's show, we were thinking of having Cantor, Burl, and Sinatra. I waited for you, darling. So you can see why using initials is out.
1: Out! What do you mean out? Now, here is safe by a mile.
0: Leah DeRosa. Okay, DeRosa, simmer down. You're not managing the Giants now at the Polo Grounds.
1: Well, I'm sorry, but you said out. Certain words in baseball, why, they upset me. I lose my head.
0: Yeah, I know. A word like umpire, for instance. I think it's perfectly awful the way you treat the umpires.
1: Me? I don't bother the umps.
0: Oh, not much you don't. Why is it the minute the umpires walk out before every game, you make everybody at the Polo Grounds stand up and sing, "Oh, say, can you see?"
1: Well, you know me, Tallulah. Baseball's in my blood.
0: Yeah, I thought you looked rather lumpy. Now, tell me, Leo, we Giant fans have been waiting 14 long years now. How does the pennant look this year?
1: Looks the same. It's powder blue, and it kind of tapers off to a point. And I,
0: Leo, I know what it looks like, darling. I've seen plenty of pennants at Ebbets Field. And I'm going to see one flying over the Polo Grounds this year. Am I? Atcha, baby!
1: Well, Tallulah, just give me one more good long ball hitter, and we'll win that pennant quicker than you can say Jackie Robinson.
0: We can use him, too. No, but honestly, Leo, don't you think hoping to win a pennant this year is aiming too high?
1: Too high? Aye, that ball was right over the... What do you mean, too high?
0: Oh, darling, I'm so sorry I used another word that upsets you. Down, boy, easy now, easy.
1: Look, Tallulah, I'm not interested in talking baseball. This is my racket. That's what I'm interested in, acting.
0: Ah, acting, you?
1: Just a minute. Why the emphasis on you? This may surprise you, but I'm booked to star in my first play this summer, and it's going to be a hit.
0: Oh, your first play is going to be a hit.
1: Yes, and then I'm going into my third play.
0: Now, you're going from your first play to your third.
1: Sure. With a hit, anybody can go from first to third.
0: So you're an actor. Does Lorraine know about this?
1: Lorraine who?
0: Lorraine Day, your wife.
1: Oh, that Lorraine Day.
2: Yes, that Lorraine Day. You remember me?
1: Oh, hello, honey.
0: Lorraine, darling, what is this routine about Leo wanting to become an actor?
2: Yes, I know. Leo B. Mayer, we call him around the house. You know what he does, Tallulah? He won't let me go to many ball games. He makes me stay home and catch him on television so I can tell him how good his acting was when he went out on the field to argue with an umpire.
1: I'd like to see Dr. Kildare do as well.
0: Oh, tell me, Lorraine, do you get upset, darling, when you see Leo go out to argue with an umpire?
2: Oh, no, not anymore. The minute I see him walk out, I start getting dinner. I know he'll be home early.
0: Baby, you must have early dinners quite often.
2: Well, when the Giants play a doubleheader, we sometimes have dinner as early as 2:00 in the afternoon.
1: Now, wait a minute, Lorraine. Don't go giving the impression that I fight with all the umpires.
2: Well, no, not all of them. Much to my surprise, Tallulah, one night last week, Leo came home with an umpire after the game. We had him for dinner.
1: Yeah, served on a platter with a baseball in his mouth. Boy, was he tasty.
2: Yes, that was the first umpire that ever agreed with Leo.
0: But it must be very exciting being married to a man in baseball.
2: Well, it's like being married to a man in any other business. I talk to the players' wives, and they tell me what kind of a day their husbands had at the polo grounds. Mm-hmm. Like Eddie Stanky's wife. She calls me very proudly and says, Eddie had a very good day today. He walked, he singled, he tripled, and he was hit on the head by a pitched ball.
1: I wish the women would stay out of my baseball business. They always talk a good game. I like to see them out there playing it.
0: If that's an offer, you can sign me now.
1: You?
0: Why the emphasis on you?
1: You wouldn't even know what to do. Now look, if you were on third base and we needed one run to win, it's the last of the ninth, there's one out, Lockman bunts, the pitcher comes in for the ball. Now how would you get home?
0: Well, the same way I always get home, darling. I take a taxi.
1: Pretty smart, darling. Well, this'll stop you. Suppose it's raining and you can't get a taxi.
0: Well, this'll stop you, Buster. When it's raining, they don't play ball.
2: That ought to take care of him. Thanks, Tallulah. It's good to see somebody win an argument with Leo for a change.
0: Well, I must say, Lorraine, that being the wife of a stormy baseball manager doesn't seem to have changed you very much. You still have that fresh, lovely, scrubbed look.
2: Why shouldn't I look scrubbed? Every time we have an argument, Leo sends me to the showers.
1: Wait a minute, Mrs. DeRozier. Tallulah will start believing we do nothing but argue.
0: Oh, no, I won't. You make a wonderful couple, darlings. Especially you, Lorraine. I know so well. You two will stick together through fair weather and foul.
1: Foul? What do you mean, you knucklehead? That ball was fair by a mile.
2: Oh, come on, Leo, before you get thrown out of the program. Come on. I'll make you a nice bowl of that breakfast of champions.
1: Oh, I don't want that stuff again. I ate it all last year, and look where we finished.
3: Hello, Miss Bankhead.
0: Oh, hello, Portland Hopper.
3: I'm on your program today, Miss Bankhead.
0: Yes, I know.
3: Well, I don't have anything to say for 10 more pages.
0: So what are you doing here now, darling?
3: Well, I just thought I'd tell you I was here so you won't be surprised when I show up later.
0: Well, I'll try not to be, darling. Thanks for the warning. People wandering in and out, no discipline. And now, ladies and gentlemen, we hear a bright, gay marching tune from a show which had a 3-year run and is now back again on Broadway. The song, The New Asmolean Marching Society and Students Conservatory Band. And the show, of course, Where's Charlie? Now, Meredith Wilson, his Big Show Oxford Chorus, if you please.

Meredith, darling, that was just the pick-me-up I needed. Thanks for the lift. And here we come now to another lift. 2 weeks ago, ladies and gentlemen, our program was graced with the presence of a brilliant young actress who entertained us with an excerpt from a Columbia picture, Born Yesterday, in which she starred with Broderick Crawford and William Holden. She was such a success on our show, we invited her back to do another scene from that hit picture. And here she is, Miss Judy Holliday in Born Yesterday.

0: Born Yesterday is the story of a wealthy junkman, Harry Brock, his dumb but beautiful girlfriend, Billy Dawn, and the young Washington newspaper man, Paul Verrill, hired by Brock to give Billy an education. Well, our scene opens in the living room of Brock's expensive Washington hotel apartment. Billy is having her education furthered by more than conscientious Paul.
1: You think I'm getting smarter, Paul?
2: Certainly. Now, let's see. Who said this? The proper study of mankind is man.
1: I don't know.
2: You should.
1: Why?
2: I told you.
1: I forgot.
2: It was Pope.
1: The Pope?
2: No, not the Pope, Alexander Pope.
1: Ah. The proper study of...
2: mankind is man.
1: Mankind is man. Of course, that means women, too.
2: Yes.
1: Yes, I know. I've been studying different mankind lately, like the ones you told me, Thomas Jefferson last week and this week, Tom Paine. And all by myself, I got to thinking about Harry Brock. He works so hard to get what he wants, for instance. But he doesn't know what he wants.
2: More of what he's got, probably.
1: Money.
2: Money. More people to push around. Money.
1: Oh, he's not so bad as you think he is.
3: I've been looking for you, too.
2: Hello, Harry. We were just talking about you.
3: Yeah? Well, that ain't what I pay you for. Billy knows enough about me now. Too much, in fact. Well, go right ahead. Smarten her up. Excuse me while I take my shoes off.
2: All right, Billy. What did you find out about Tom Paine?
1: Oh, he was quite a fella.
2: Where was he born? Do you remember?
1: Yeah. London. England. Someplace like that.
3: What do you mean, London or England? It's the same thing.
1: It is?
3: London isn't England. It's a city, London. England's a whole country.
1: I forgot.
3: Boy, oh boy, Verrill, you got some patience.
2: Take it easy.
3: How can anybody get so dumb?
2: We all can't know everything, Harry.
1: Who's Tom Paine, for instance?
3: What?
1: You heard me, Tom Paine.
3: What do I care who he is?
1: I know.
3: If you're so smart, who was Rabbit Moranville?
1: Who?
3: Rabbit Moranville.
1: I didn't know any rabbits.
2: Rabbit Moranville, he's a baseball player. He used to play shortstop for the Braves, didn't he?
3: What are you, some kind of a genius?
2: No.
3: I hire and fire geniuses every day. Who's Willie Hopp?
2: National billiard champion, and it's pronounced Hoppy.
3: That's what I said. Anyways, I didn't ask you, I asked her.
2: All right, Billy, shall we go on with Tom Paine?
3: Now, hold the phone. What's a peninsula?
1: Shh!
3: Don't give me that shh! You think you know so much? What's a peninsula?
2: It's a kind of a...
3: Not you.
1: It's that new medicine.
3: It is not.
1: What then?
3: It's a body of land surrounded on three sides by water.
1: So what's that to know?
3: So what's this champagne to know?
1: Some difference between Tom and a champagne. Tom Paine practically started this whole country.
3: You mean he's dead?
1: Of course.
3: Hey, Farrell, what do you mean learning about dead people? I just want to know how to act with live people.
2: Education's pretty hard to control, Harry. One thing leads to...
3: Work on her, will you, not me?
2: No extra charge.
3: I don't need nothing you can tell me. You know, the more I see you, I don't like you as much. But Jumbo's got no place, you're pretty fresh. You better watch out, I got an eye on you.
2: All right, let's both watch out.
3: If I want, I could knock your block off if I wanted.
2: Yes, I know.
3: All right, then. Just go ahead and do what you're supposed to, and that's all.
2: We'll stop for now.
3: No, go ahead. I want to see how you do it.
2: Not just now, if you don't mind. I've got to go lie down. You don't realize how hard I work.
1: Ha ha, some joke.
3: $200 a week and I can't even watch. You, London or England, why don't you give up?
1: You know something?
3: What?
1: You're not such a big shot. I used to think so. No more. All through history, there's been bigger men than you and better. Now, too.
3: Name one.
1: My father.
3: 25 a week. Now, listen, cutie, don't get nervous just because you read a book. You're as dumb as you ever was.
1: You think so,
3: yeah,
1: huh?
3: Yeah, sure. But I don't mind. You know why? Because you're the greatest...
1: Oh, leave me alone, Harry.
3: Come here.
1: No.
3: What's the matter? You crazy or something?
1: Maybe. I just know I hate my life. There's a better kind. I know it. If you read some of these books, you know it, too.
3: I suppose you figure you've been better off with that lousy saxophone player.
1: At least he was honest.
3: He was a dime a dozen chump.
1: He worked for a living, that's one thing.
3: I work. I've been working since I was 12 years old. Nobody ever give me nothing.
1: If a man goes and robs a house, that's work, too.
3: I never robbed a house. What do you think you're talking about?
1: You can hardly understand anything, can you?
3: All right, get off that high horse, you dumb little pot.
1: You menace?
3: I picked you up out of the gutter. I can throw you back there, too. You never had a decent meal before you met me.
1: Yeah, but I had to have them with you. You eat terrible. You got no manners. Picking your shoes off all the time, that's another thing. You're picking your teeth. You're just not cool.
3: I'm as close as you are.
1: And that cheap perfume you put on your stuff.
3: Cheap? I don't know nothing cheap. Except you.
1: You don't own me. Nobody can own anybody. There's a law says.
3: Don't tell me about the law. If I was scared of the law, I wouldn't be where I am.
1: Where are you?
3: All right. You talked enough. You don't like it here, beat it. Go on. You'll be back. Hey. Where you going?
1: Would you do me a favor, Harry?
3: What?
1: Drop dead.

0: Judy Holliday, darling, how wonderful you are. And also thanks to Martin Blaine as Paul and Ralph Bell as Brock for a neat assist. Judy, come here, darling. I want to tell you something. I just want to say how great it is to have you on the program again. And all the other talented people who appear with us to make this a divine hour and a half. And I can hardly wait until Sunday rolls around each week.
1: He's so emotional about a radio program.
0: Well, of course I'm emotional. I just adore doing this program, the excitement, the suspense, the wonderment of watching the show unfold from its very inception until it becomes a living, breathing thing.
1: You'd be better off getting emotional about a living, breathing fella.
0: Darling, you don't seem to understand my point. I spend all my time here at the studio rehearsing, interviewing people, meeting the guests, checking the scripts. Well, I practically live right here at the studio.
1: You keep a neat studio. You should get married.
0: Married? I am married to my art, to the fella, to my career.
1: You should get a divorce and marry a fella.
0: I haven't time for marriage, darling. I have my radio work to think of. Radio is my life.
1: On a cold night, you can't warm your feet on the back of a microphone.
0: I'd like to show you how warm one of my feet is right now, sister.
1: What are you mad about? All I said is you should get married. Maybe you're doing something wrong.
0: I am doing nothing wrong.
1: Maybe you should. Look, in the first place, when you talk, your voice is too low.
0: I have always spoken this way.
1: Sure, that's why you're not married. You should talk a little higher. When a fella calls you up and a man answers, it's you, so he hangs up.
0: My voice is recognized all over the world.
1: Sure, you talk so loud they can hear you all over the world. Hey, where do you buy your clothes? That dress, for instance.
0: I buy my clothes at Hattie Carnegie.
1: I wouldn't mention it to a fella. Scare him off? Fella knows you go to Hattie Carnegie, you pay as high as $25 for a dress. Goodbye, Charlie.
0: My dear woman, this dress happens to cost $725.
1: Now you're talking higher. And you ought to use makeup.
0: I am using makeup.
1: So don't. And you should use perfume. A fella likes to sniff around.
0: Judy, darling, I am not interested in these bloodhounds you seem to know so well.
1: I know a dentist. Would you like a dentist? Or maybe a druggist? How'd you like to be a pharmacist, mate?
0: This is preposterous, Judy. I have men throwing themselves at my feet all the time.
1: I know a chiropodist.
0: How corny can you get? Judy, where do you meet this sordid assortment of men?
1: It's easy. You go where men go. You shoot pool.
0: Like a Bengal lancer. Darling, I appreciate tremendously your trying to find a man for me. And I know you have a lot of little tricks up your sleeve that work very well for you. But as far as I'm concerned, I believe there's a man for every woman and a woman for every man. Now, nobody can improve on that.
1: So don't improve it. Just get in on it.
0: Judy, my dear, with all the restraint at my command and with the studied nonchalance acquired through years of training in the theater, I say to you calmly and dispassionately that your brazen intrusion on my private life have brought me to the end of my tether.
1: You have to go through all that just to say drop dead.
0: I'd rather change the subject.
2: Good evening, Tallulah.
0: Oh, a welcome change of subject. Ladies and gentlemen, a handsome and talented visitor from Hollywood, Mr. Robert Cummings. Oh, Bob, darling, it's so nice to have you on our program. What are you doing in New York?
2: Well, Tallulah, I left Hollywood to come here to...
0: Yes, I know. Do you remember the last time I saw you, darling? It was in Hollywood, the party Captain Hepburn. Do you remember, Bob?
2: Well, as a matter of fact...
0: Oh, what a party that was, darling. Isn't Katie the loveliest woman you've ever known? I simply adore her, and the party that was one of the gayest I've ever attended. Will you ever forget that wonderful food and that lovely orchestra and those fabulous people?
1: Look how she's trying to get a fella. Tallulah, let him talk.
0: Oh, what were you saying, Bob, darling?
2: Me? Oh, nothing. I was just telling you about that lovely party at Katharine Hepburn's in Hollywood. Only it wasn't Katharine Hepburn. It was Katharine Cornell, and it was in New York.
0: Oh, no, darling. It was Katharine Hepburn.
2: Oh, I'm sorry, Tallulah, but I'm sure it was Katharine Cornell.
0: It was Katharine Hepburn. I will stake my reputation on it.
2: Well, that's a pretty small stake, but it was Katharine Cornell.
0: Oh, you infernal.
1: Tallulah, don't be such a boss. Let him win.
0: Oh, well, anyway, Bob, wherever it was, I remember you were the handsomest man there.
2: Oh, I wouldn't say that.
0: No, but you were, darling, really. I remember saying to everyone there, I said, Robert Cummings is the handsomest man at this party.
2: Oh, I wouldn't say that.
0: All right, darling, I won't.
1: Now she lets him win.
0: What did you say you were doing in New York, Bob?
2: Well, I came here to see some shows. Have you seen Guys and Dolls, Tallulah?
0: No, I haven't, but I hear it's simply wonderful, but I haven't been able to get any tickets. Have you?
2: Why, yes, I have two tickets. I'd love to take you, but the seats aren't together.
0: Oh, that's all right, darling. We can meet after the show.
2: Well, that'll be a little difficult. One ticket is for Monday and one's for Wednesday.
1: Tallulah, laugh at his jokes.
0: No!
1: Better don't laugh.
2: Excuse me, but who is this lovely young lady directing traffic here?
0: Oh, I'm terribly sorry, Bob. I thought you knew Judy Holliday.
2: Judy Holliday? Well, now, this is a thrill. I saw Bourne yesterday at least a half dozen times. What a magnificent performance you gave. What perfect casting. No one could possibly have played the part as well as you.
0: Oh, I don't know. I've been approached by several producers to do Bourne Yesterday in summer theaters.
2: No, really? What billing? Tallulah Bankhead in Bourne Yesteryear.
0: Dear boy.
1: You're losing him. You better mention your money.
2: Well, I guess I'll just be running along.
0: Oh, must you go, Bob? But I want to talk to you, darling.
2: No, I'll see you later, darling. So long.
1: I'll see you later. The kiss of death. Tallulah, you're the slowest worker I ever saw.
0: Well, Judy, what could I have done?
1: Lots of things. You could have dropped your handkerchief. You could have tried to look taller. You could have fainted.
0: Well, Judy, I've been trying to tell you for half an hour that I'm not interested in. Besides, Robert Cummings happens to be a married man with a wife and family.
1: See how slow you are.
0: I am not interested in your underhanded methods of getting men.
1: Why not? All is fair in love and war.
3: Fair? What do you mean fair? Well, that ball was fouled by a mile.
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you Bing Crosby and Bob Hope, by the makers of Anacin for fast relief from the pain of headache, neuritis, and neuralgia, and by RCA Victor, world leader in radio, first in recorded music, first in television. The big stars in this program are Fred Allen, Robert Cummings, Lorraine Day, Jimmy Durante, Leo DeRocher, Portland Hoffa, Judy Holliday, Frankie Lane, Jane Pickens, Meredith Wilson and his Big Show Orchestra and Chorus, and every week, your hostess, the glamorous, unpredictable Tallulah Bankhead.

0: Well, darlings, it's amazing how the big show has caught on. Now, this week, there's a lovely article in Red Book and in Look magazine, a tremendous layout of photographs. And you should read some of the wonderful things they say. Well, I hope you won't think, darlings, that I'm being immodest or boasting, but I simply must quote one of the entrancing things they write about me. Well, here it is. Now, here's what it says. Tallulah is about as sweet and sentimental as a third rail. Well, now, that really captures the true me, which so few people understand. Sweet and sentimental. I wonder what a third rail is.
1: A third rail, Tallulah, is like a third vice president of a radio network. It's dangerous to cross him.
0: Well, Alan.
1: If he's alive.
0: It's nice to see you again, darling.
1: Thank you.
0: Oh, didn't I just read your name in Reader's Digest? You were discovering antihistamine or taking it or something.
1: No. The only thing I've taken recently, Tallulah, is a new job.
0: Oh, I'm so happy for you. I could exult.
1: I'll wait.
0: Are you back in radio?
1: No.
0: Ad lib again, dear. I didn't hear it.
1: No, I'm... No, I'm not in radio, Tallulah. I'm in the theater at Lowe's 342nd Street.
0: Well, I must come up and see you sometime, darling. I adore vaudeville.
1: It's on the west side. I mean, if you're coming up in my character. you adore vaudeville? Well, I'm not exactly in vaudeville. I used to be in vaudeville with a partner. My partner would shoot himself out of a cannon. And he used to drink a lot. Well, one night he was loaded and the cannon wasn't. And he went off with a bang and the act split up. And from then on, I was through with acting.
0: But, darling, you just said that you were in the theater.
1: Well, I'm a junior executive.
0: What is a junior executive?
1: Well, a junior executive in a movie theater is a man who wears a tuxedo in the daytime and has the key to the cigarette machine. Oh, Tallulah, I wish you were there when I was hired. I was kneeling on the floor in the manager's office. The manager, a Mr. Robert Cummings, placed his hand on my shoulder after brushing aside the dandruff and said,
2: Alan, you are getting this job because you have talent, you have personality, you have savoir-faire, and you happen to be married to my sister.
1: Yes, sir.
2: This theater has the finest marquee, the finest lobby, the finest orchestra, the finest loges, the finest...
1: Pictures?
2: Please, Alan, no defeatist talk.
1: Oh, I'm sorry, sir. I'm sorry.
2: Repeat after me. Movies are better than ever.
1: Movies are better than ever.
2: Again.
1: Movies are better than ever.
2: Again.
1: Movies are better... Say, how long shall I keep repeating it, sir?
2: Until they are.
1: This is going to be a lifetime job, sir.
2: Well, that all depends.
1: Yes, sir.
2: Alan, every picture theater is fully staffed.
1: Yes, sir.
2: Today, I am creating a position never before known in a motion picture theater.
1: For me?
2: Yes, Alan. You will be our up-to man. Congratulations.
1: Well, Tallulah, that's how I got the job.
0: But, Fred, tell me, what is an up-to man?
1: Well, I stand in the lobby, you see, and when people rush in late, I tell them what has happened in the picture up to the time they come in.
0: Well, I'd like to see how that service works sometimes.
1: Well, it's really very simple. I just stand in the lobby wearing a yellow swallowtail coat and seersucker spats. And sooner or later, I hear a voice say...
3: Pardon me, has the picture started?
1: Oh, you're Portland, aren't you? Yes, the feature has been on for 10 minutes.
3: What picture is it?
1: Sunset Boulevard, starring Gloria Swanson, William Holden, and Eric von Stroheim. Now, I'll tell you what you've missed up to now. As the picture starts, you see a body floating face down in a swimming pool.
3: Oh, it said in Luella Parsons' column, that body got the Academy Award for being the best corpse for 1950.
1: Yes, it was the best corpse. I heard that. I read that the actor who played the body floating in the pool is making personal appearances now. He comes out on the stage and lies down flat on his face so people will recognize him from the picture. If they don't get it right away, he drips a little as he's lying.
3: But what else happened happens in Sunset Boulevard?
1: Well, they fish the body out of the pool and send for a specialist. You know what a specialist is.
3: Oh, a specialist is a doctor who has trained all his patients to be sick only during office hours.
1: That's true. That's a specialist. Say, I think you'd better go in, Portland, before your popcorn cools off.
3: Well, I hope this picture's better than that Western picture you had last week.
1: Well, I wasn't working here last week. I was picketing outside. I missed the picture. I'm inside this week working.
3: Are you lucky?
1: Really?
3: As the picture starts,
1: yeah.
3: Robert Mitchum is a little boy whose parents are killed.
1: Yeah.
3: And he lives with Marjorie Main and her two children, who later grow up to be Teresa Wright and introducing John Rodney.
1: Introducing John Rodney? You mean this is his first picture?
3: Yes. Well, war is declared against the Indians.
1: Yeah.
3: And Robert Mitchum goes to fight Sitting Bull and his standing army.
1: What happens to introducing John Rodney?
3: Oh, introducing doesn't go.
1: Oh, introducing doesn't go, huh? Well, does the picture have a happy ending?
3: Oh, yes. Introducing gets killed.
1: Well, that was a short introduction, wasn't it?
3: Robert Mitchum and Teresa Wright get married.
1: Yeah.
3: And Sitting Bull is in the hospital in an oxygen wigwam.
1: Oh, an oxygen wigwam for sick Indians. You didn't like this picture, eh?
3: I wouldn't even like it when they showed it on television.
1: Well, it'll be another week or so.
3: I like most Westerns.
1: Yeah?
3: Because I like to ride horseback.
1: Oh, you ride horseback, do you?
3: Oh, I always ride side saddle.
1: Well, why side saddle?
3: That way, I save a little place where I can sit down the next day.
1: Well, Tallulah, you see, that's how it goes in the lobby.
0: Oh, darling, it must be ghastly standing around the lobby all day explaining about that dead body floating in the swimming pool.
1: Face down, too. Well, I'm the up-to man, and I have a job to do. An up-to man has other problems, Tallulah. You know, when the theater's crowded and the ushers are busy, sometimes I hear this.
4: Hey, buddy, my name is DeRocher, and this is my wife. How about two seats together?
1: Well, I'm sorry, Mr. DeRocher. I have two seats, but they're not together.
4: All right, honey. If we're not going to sit together, split the Hershey bar and give me my hat.
5: You and your big, fat Hershey bar. You're impossible.
4: Go ahead. Say it. Say you hate me.
5: I won't say I hate you, but my admiration for you is under control.
1: Now, folks, please, no fighting in the lobby,
5: Who's
1: please.
5: Who's fighting?
1: Well, you two are twitting each other, and twitting invariably leads to fisticuffs.
4: There is an old saying... Five lady fingers do not make a fist.

0: that tuxedo, you'll have to go on the balcony. Mr. DeRosier, don't you dare strike.
1: Strike! Hi, you meathead, that was right over the plate.
0: Well, that gives you an idea, Tallulah.
2: Oh, Fred, those troublesome types must fray your nerves, darling.
0: Well, what can I do? I'm employed. I just have to stand there and take it.
2: But it's dark in those theaters. Can't you step on their feet or back them into the drinking fountain to dampen their ardor or something?
0: Oh, it's aggravating. Yesterday I was standing there and I heard someone say...
3: Cadet! Could you help me right away, please? It's urgent. My name is Judy Holliday.
0: Well, what's wrong, Miss Holliday?
3: Well, I lost my son. He's a boy.
0: Oh. What does your little boy look like?
3: Oh, well, he's 6 years old, and he's stuck in a lollipop.
0: Well, how could you lose a boy 6 years old?
3: It's possible. I did it.
0: I see.
3: He was sitting in the next seat.
0: Yes.
3: And when Sunset Boulevard started, I seen the body floating in the swimming pool. I fainted. I'm a very heavy fainter.
0: Oh, yes. The one with the thud didn't bring you to when you heard the... Well, when you came to...
3: Eric von Stroheim was on the screen. My little boy was gone. Also the lollipop.
0: Well, I'll page the little boy. What's his name?
3: I don't know.
0: You don't know your own child's name?
3: Well, he's crazy for movie stars. Every week he takes the name of one of the stars in the picture he's seeing.
0: Oh, very well, madam. I'll page him. Eric von Stroheim, your mother wants you. Paging Eric von Stroheim. Your mother's looking for you. Eric von Stroheim. Well, I'm sorry, madam. He doesn't answer.
3: Hey, that usher in the next aisle is pointing at you.
0: Oh, I'll see what he wants. Yes, Cuthbert.
3: My poor little boy is lost. My doll. My angel. When I find him, I'll kill him.
0: Madam, I think we have a clue. A little boy walked up to the usher in the next aisle and said, "Got a message for Gloria Swanson?"
3: That's my little boy. Gloria! Gloria Swanson!
0: Well, Tallulah, as an up-to man, that's what I've been going through.
2: Oh, Fred, you'd better give up your job in that movie theater. With all those mad people around, you won't be safe.
1: Safe? He was out of my... What do you mean, safe?
2: Leo, please! And now, ladies and gentlemen, welcome back to two favorites of ours, Bob Hope and Bing Crosby.
4: Say, Bing, you got a minute?
5: Oh, sure, Bob. I got all the time in the world.
4: Don't tell me you own that, too.
5: Oh, never mind that stuff. Get to work, will you?
4: Okay. Folks, Better Tasting Chesterfield is the only cigarette that combines for you mildness with no unpleasant aftertaste. And you can prove that yourself. 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Now light one up, and you'll know Chesterfield's milder because it smokes milder. And Chesterfield leaves no unpleasant aftertaste. That fact has been confirmed by the country's first and only cigarette taste panel.
5: Yes, mildness and no unpleasant aftertaste are what you and I and every smoker wants.
4: Hurry up, Dad. Here comes the music.
6: Chesterfield, Chesterfield always takes first place. That milder, mild tobacco never leaves an aftertaste. So open a pack, give 'em a smell, then you'll smoke 'em.
2: And now, darlings, a return engagement on the big show of a love of a man with a divine voice. Frankie Lane singing the title song from his latest Columbia picture, Sunny Side of the Street.
7: Grab your coat and get your hat. Leave your worries on the doorstep. Just direct your feet over to sunny side of the street. Can't you hear pit-a-pat? All happy tune is your step. Life can be so sweet on the sunny side of the street. Now I used to walk around in the shade with all those blues on parade. But now I'm not afraid, 'cause I'm a rover who has crossed over.

0: Thanks, Frankie, darling. That just happens to be one of my very favorites. Now, don't run along, sweetie. I want to ask you something about some records I made a few weeks ago. Oh, by the way, I hear you make records, too.
1: Oh, I've made a couple or three, Tallulah.
0: My records are selling very well.
1: Yeah? How many records have you sold?
0: Well, counting the one I hope to sell you tonight, darling, 59.
1: 59? Is that all you sold?
0: Well, my record's only been out 12 weeks. They sent me a copy of the popularity poll of last week's recordings, and mine is already 412. But it's only one behind Ajax the Foaming Cleanser.
1: Well, it's really getting up there by creeps and bounds, isn't it?
0: Oh, yes, because not only are people enjoying playing the record, but it also makes a charming cocktail tray.
1: That's a very novel idea. What is the recording, Tallulah?
0: Well, on one side, it's I'll Be Seeing You, and on the other side, it's You Go to My Head.
1: That must be the side you serve the cocktails on.
0: With the drinks I serve, darling, I'll be seeing you as the better side.
1: In which case, I would probably be seeing two of you. You know, I never thought of doing that with our records. Is yours the unbreakable record or the breakable kind?
0: Well, for some strange, peculiar reason, everybody insists on mine being the breakable kind. What kind are your records, Frankie?
1: Well, we sell all kinds, you know.
0: How many have you sold?
1: Well, when we made Mule Train, it sold over a million.
0: Over a million?
1: That's right.
0: Oh, well, you must be selling them to strangers. Well, of course you're going to sell them.

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And here now, ladies and gentlemen, one of the great, greatest singing actresses of the American theater. A young lady who is as heavenly to look upon as she is to listen to. The talented Miss Jane Pickens. Jane has brought to us a wonderful novelty. She is first going to sing I Can't Give You Anything But Love, as it was originally written, and then sing it as it might have been written by the operatic composer Richard Wagner. Miss Jane Pickens.

0: Thank you, Jane Pickens. That was pretty good. And now let's get on to our next portion
1: just
0: of...
1: Just a minute, Tallulah, just a minute.
0: Yes, Fred.
1: Now, I happened to hear that, your reaction to Jane's song. That was pretty good, Jane Pickens, and that quick brush off. I think I know what fomented... fomented the...
0: My horses by your own petard, Nespar.
1: I didn't know there was a petard on the premises. Long as you had one, I thought I might as well use it. But I think I know what fomented this attitude of simulated pique, I might say. Tallulah, do you remember a Broadway play called The Little Foxes in which you starred?
0: I do.
1: And you, Miss Pickens, do you remember they made a musical play of The Little Foxes and they called it Regina and you sang the Tallulah Bankhead role?
2: I do.
1: I now pronounce you Jake LaMotta and Sugar Ray Robinson. Now, girls, you know the NBC rules. I want to see a good dirty fight, no punches barred. And may the most vitriolic participant emerge victorious. Now shake adjectives and come out scratching.
0: I don't know what he's talking about, Jane.
2: Neither do I, Tallulah.
0: We've always been very friendly, haven't we, darling?
2: Of course, my sweet.
0: Well, as a matter of fact, I saw you dining at the Store Club just two or three times last week, and I nodded you, but you didn't see me.
2: Yes, I know.
0: Trying to start an argument between us just because I starred in a play that ran over a year on Broadway, and you in the musical version that ran a pitiful 7 weeks.
2: We had a lot to overcome, dear. You were associated with the play so long, people were staying away because they thought you were doing the singing.
0: Darling, when I was a little child living down on my plantation, my family spent a fortune cultivating my voice.
2: They should have planted taters, and they should have planted cotton.
0: Janie, didn't you once do a singing sister act, honey?
2: Yes, I used to sing with my sister Patty and...
0: Patty, of course, and which one were you, darling, Maxine or Laverne?
2: You're thinking of the Andrews sisters, Tallulah.
0: At a time like this, why not?
2: Tallulah, didn't I see you on television last night? Or is something wrong with my set?
0: I wouldn't be seen in your set.
2: Touché, sugar.
0: Sugar? Did you say sugar, sugar? Where are you from?
2: Well, honey, I'm from Georgia.
0: Well, Sister Pickens, I'm from Alabama.
2: I know, honey, child. And I was wondering how you'd let that Yankee Allen come between us two Southern belles.
0: Why, Allen's just nothing but an old carpetbagger.
2: Of course he is. I can see the bags under his eyes from here.
0: And, honey, child, if you look closer, you can see the carpet still rolled up in them.
2: Imagine trying to start an argument between us. Why, Tallulah, you know I wish you all the things you wish for me.
0: How dare you!

0: Here's a word from RCA Victor. 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
1: Well, darling, in just a moment we'll have our beloved Jimmy Durante with us. Also, Bob Cummings and I are going to do a scene from Private Lives, and Judy Holliday's coming back, but first, Ed Herlihy would like to say
0: that this portion of the program was brought to you by Chesterfield, the cigarette that has for you mildness with no unpleasant aftertaste, the best cigarette for you to smoke. By the makers of Anacin, for fast relief from pain of headache, neuritis, and neuralgia, and by RCA Victor, world leader in radio, first in recorded music, first in television. Now, Tallulah, if you'll ring your chimes.
1: I'd love to, Ed. 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
0: This is the big show, and Tallulah is about to have a tête-à-tête with a handsome, dapper, debonair young man about town.
2: I resemble that remark.
1: Jimmy Durante! Jimmy, my pet, how do you do it? How do you manage to do so many things and still look so healthy?
2: Well, Tallulah, I'll tell you, I've been reading the book, Look Younger, Live Longer.
1: You mean you've actually been eating wheat germs, blackstrap molasses, and yogurt?
2: Yep, that's all I've been eating. It don't make you live longer, it just seems longer.
1: Well, that's very helpful food, Jimmy. It sticks to your ribs.
2: Yeah, but on the outside.
1: And very becoming, Jimmy. Now, how did you get started on this health diet? Did a doctor tell you to watch what you eat?
2: In them cafeterias where I go, you gotta watch what you eat or somebody else will be eating it.
1: Well, now, Jimmy, tell me some more about that Look Younger, Live Longer book. Does it really work?
2: Does it work? A friend of mine ate that stuff for 3 weeks, and when he died, he looked like a kid.
1: Well, that diet has certainly done wonders for you, my darling.
2: Oh, it ain't only the diet, Tallulah. I also take deep breathing. I inhale a long, deep breath through my nose, using only one nostril, of course. Other people gotta breathe, too. Then I go to my doctor and he gives me a shot of vitamin.
1: A vitamin B1?
2: I'm way past B1. I'm smart. Last year I was up to B12. Then I graduated to B24. That made me feel twice as good. And when he gave me a B29, boy, I was really flying. Oh, I got more. Just before dinner, I takes a short stroll through Central Park as a pick-me-up. And wherever I go, it seems like there's always a girl to pick me up.
1: Oh, well, naturally, Charlie.
2: Naturally, for suit. Now somewhere there's a fly in everyone's ointment. but mine seems much more serious than the rest. My romantic life with girls has been a disappointment. And folks, I've got to get it off my chest. I know some guys make an impression, giving girls a limousine. But with me, it's not so easy. Let me tell you what I mean. My girlfriends don't want my money. All they're after is

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Ah, folks, I really got a problem. And it's getting pretty serious. How can one man have so much and conceal it so well? Why, only the other day, Rita Hayworth offered me $1,000 for a lock of my hair. Betty Grable offered me $3,000 for a lock of my hair. Greer Garson offered me $5,000 for a lock of my hair. What a dilemma. Just when I can make a fortune, I run out of merchandise.

Jimmy, Jimmy, darling, we'll all live longer and look younger as long as we have you and your songs around. And now, darlings, I can throw away my script, because we are going to do for you now an excerpt from a Noel Coward play I had the pleasure of doing a few years ago. I refer, of course, to Private Lives. The only part of my private life I don't mind making public. And here to appear in it with me is Robert Cummings.

Private Lives is the story of two newlywed couples honeymooning in France. A capricious fate has guided them to adjoining suites in the same hotel. On one terrace overlooking the sea, nostalgic with memories induced by a certain song, sits one bride, Amanda Prenn. On the adjoining terrace, equally affected by the song, sits one bridegroom, Elliot Chase. Perhaps the song reminds them that not so very long ago, they were married to each other.

0: Oh, no, it couldn't be.
1: Thoughtful of them to have played that, wasn't it?
0: What are you doing here?
1: I'm on my honeymoon.
0: How interesting. So am I.
1: I hope you're enjoying it.
0: It hasn't started yet.
1: Neither has mine.
0: Oh, no.
1: I can't help but feel that this is a little unfortunate.
0: Are you happy?
1: Perfectly.
0: Good. That's all right then, isn't it?
1: Are you?
0: Ecstatically.
1: I'm delighted to hear it.
0: Well?
1: Oh, for goodness sake, give me a cigarette.
0: Oh, of course.
1: Oh, what are we to do?
0: I don't know.
1: I wonder whose yacht that is.
0: The Duke of Westminster, I expect. It always is.
1: I wish I were on it.
0: I wish you were, too.
1: There's no need to be nasty.
0: Yes, there is every need. I've never in my life felt a greater urge to be nasty.
1: And you've had some urges in your time, haven't you?
0: If you start bickering with me, Amanda, I swear I'll throw you over the edge.
1: Oh, try it, that's all. Just try.
0: You've upset everything, as usual.
1: I've upset everything. What about you?
0: Ever since the first moment I was unlucky enough to set eyes on you, my life has been insupportable.
1: Oh, do shut up. There's no sense in going on like that.
0: Nothing's any use. There's no escape, ever.
1: Don't be melodramatic.
0: You want a cocktail? There are two here.
1: There are two here, too.
0: Well, let's have my two first.
1: Shall we get roaring, screaming drunk?
0: I don't think that would help. We did it once before. It was a dismal failure.
1: It was lovely in the beginning.
0: You have an immoral memory, Amanda. Here's to you.
1: I tried to get away. The moment after I'd seen you, but he wouldn't budge.
0: What's his name?
1: Victor Prynne.
0: To Mr. and Mrs. Victor Prynne. Mine wouldn't budge either.
1: What's her name?
0: Sybil.
1: To Mr. and Mrs. Elliot Chase. Heaven pity the poor girl. What's she like?
0: Fair, very pretty. Oh, plays the piano beautifully.
1: Very comforting.
0: How's yours?
1: I'd rather not discuss it.
0: Well, it doesn't really matter. He'll probably come popping out here in a minute, and I shall see for myself. Does he know I'm here?
1: Oh, yes, I told him.
0: Well, that's going to make things a whole lot easier.
1: Oh, you needn't be frightened. He won't hurt you.
0: If he comes near me, I'll scream the place down.
1: Does Sybil know I'm here?
0: Oh, no. I pretended I had a presentiment. I tried terribly hard to persuade her to leave for Paris.
1: I tried, too. It's lucky we didn't both succeed, isn't it? Otherwise, we should probably all have joined up in Rouen or somewhere.
0: Yes, in some frowsy little hotel.
1: Oh, that would have been much, much worse. Yes,
0: I can see us all now sailing down in the morning for an early start.
1: Oh, lovely, lovely. Oh, dear. What's happened to yours?
0: Oh, didn't you hear her screaming? She's downstairs in the dining room, I think.
1: Mine's being grand in the bar.
0: It's really awfully difficult.
1: Have you known her long?
0: Oh, about 4 months. We met at a house party in Norfolk.
1: Very flat, Norfolk.
0: How old is dear Victor?
1: 34, 35. And Sybil?
0: Well, I blush to tell you, only 23.
1: No! You've gone a mucker, all right.
0: I shall reserve my opinion of your choice until I have met dear Victor.
1: I wish you wouldn't keep on calling him dear Victor. It's extremely irritating.
0: That's how I see him. Dumpy and fair and very considerate with glasses. Dear Victor.
1: As I said before, I would rather not discuss it. At least I have good taste enough to refrain from making cheap jibes at Sybil.
0: You said Norfolk was flat.
1: That was no reflection on her. Unless she made it flatter.
0: Your voice takes on an acid quality whenever you mention her name.
1: Oh, I shall never mention it again.
0: Good. And I'll keep off Victor.
1: Thank you.
0: Nasty, insistent little tune.
1: Extraordinary how potent cheap music is.
0: What exactly are you remembering at the moment?
1: The Palace Hotel skating rink in the morning. Bright, strong sunlight. Everybody whirling around in vivid colors. And you kneeling down to put on my skates for me.
0: You'd fallen on your fanny a few moments before.
1: It was beastly if you'd have laughed like that. I felt so humiliated.
0: Oh, poor darling.
1: You remember waking up in the morning, standing on the balcony, looking out across the valley?
0: Yes. Blue shadows on white snow. Cleanness beyond belief. High above everything in the world. How beautiful it was.
1: It's nice to think we had a few marvelous moments.
0: A few? Well, we had heaps, really. Only they slipped away into the background when one only thinks of the bad ones.
1: What fools we were to ruin it all. What utter, utter fools.
0: Do you feel that way, too?
1: Of course.
0: Oh, why did we?
1: The whole business was too much for us.
0: We were so ridiculously over in love.
1: Funny, wasn't it?
0: Horribly funny.
1: Selfishness, cruelty, hatred, possessiveness, petty jealousies. All those qualities came out in us just because we loved each other.
0: Well, perhaps they were there anyhow.
1: No, no. It's love that does it. The devil with love.
0: The devil with love.
1: And yet here we are, starting afresh with two quite different people. In love all over again, aren't we? Aren't we?
0: No.
1: And
0: we're not in love all over again, and you know it. Good night, Amanda.
1: Don't, Miss Elliot, come
0: I must go and find Sybil.
1: I must go and find Victor.
0: Well, why don't you?
1: I don't want to.
0: Oh, it's shameful. Shameful of us. But I've never loved anyone else. Not even for an instant.
1: No, you mustn't, Elliot. Stop. You mustn't.
0: No, you love me too, don't you? There's no doubt about it anywhere, is there?
1: No, no doubt anywhere.
0: You're looking very lovely tonight, you know. This moonlight. Your skin is clear and cool and your eyes are shining. You're growing lovelier and lovelier every second I look at you. You don't hold any mystery for me, darling. Do you mind? There isn't any of you that I don't know, remember, and want.
1: I'm glad, my sweet.
0: More than any desire anywhere deep down in my deepest heart, I want you back again. Please.
1: Don't say no more. You're making me cry so desperately. Oh, darling, what now?
0: I don't know.
1: What now?
0: I'm utterly lost.
1: Well, we must think quickly. Oh, quickly.
0: Yeah, well, escape.
1: Together?
0: Yes, of course. Now.
1: Oh, no, it would break Victor's heart.
0: Well, and Sybil's too, probably, but they're bound to suffer anyhow. Think of the torture we'd lead them to if we stayed. Infinitely worse than any cruelty in the world, pretending to love them and loving each other so desperately.
1: Oh, this is sheer raving madness. Something's happened to us. We're not sane. Where should we go?
0: Yeah, Paris first. My car's in the garage already.
1: Oh, we're being so bad. So terribly bad. We shall suffer from this. I know we shall.
0: Well, it can't be helped.
1: Starting all those awful rows all over again.
0: No. We're older and riper
1: now. Well, what difference does that make, darling? The moment either one of us gets a bit nervy, off we'll go again.
0: Well, stop shilly-shallying, Amanda.
1: Well, I'm trying to be sensible.
0: But you're only succeeding in being completely idiotic.
1: Idiotic, indeed. What about you?
0: Now, look here, Amanda.
1: Oh, no.
0: Darling, I didn't...
1: I won't move from here unless we have a compact. A sacred, sacred compact never to quarrel again.
0: Easy to make, but very difficult
1: to
0: keep.
1: No. It's the bickering that always starts it. Now, darling, look, the moment we notice we're bickering, either one of us, we must promise on our word of honor to stop dead. Oh, I know. We'll invent some a phrase or catchword, which when either one of us says it, automatically cuts off all conversation for at least 5 minutes.
0: 2 minutes, dear, with an option for renewal.
1: All right, darling, what should it be?
0: Let's see, what should it be? I've got it. Solomonizing.
1: That'll do.
0: Well, come on.
1: What should we do if we meet out on the way downstairs?
0: Well, we'll run like stags.
1: What about clothes?
0: Well, I've got a couple of bags I haven't unpacked yet.
1: I've got a small trunk.
0: Well, send the porter up for it.
1: Oh, this is terrible.
0: Oh, come on. Don't waste time.
1: Well, oughtn't we to leave notes or something?
0: No. We'll telegraph from somewhere on the road.
1: Oh, no, darling, I daren't. No, I daren't. It's too wicked of us, baby. I simply daren't.
0: Kiss me.
1: Oh.
0: There. Now would you behave?
1: Yes, but I did, darling.
0: Solomon Isaacs. Now let's run.

0: Thank you, Robert Cummings. You were really divine, darling. And as for you, Tallulah, darling, I'll talk to you when I get home. I knew I'd wind up one day on this program talking to myself.
1: Oh, Tallulah.
0: Yes, Jimmy?
1: I just had a beastly idea. How would you like to see me play that scene from Private Lives?
0: How beastly can you get?
1: Pretty beastly. Because Judy Holliday is going to play it with me.
0: Well, Judy and the Beast. Go ahead, darling.
1: This is the story of a boy and girl who are married, but not to each other. They're sitting on two fire escapes. The boy and the girl look at each other. They recognize each other, and in a voice choked with emotion, the girl says,
2: "Yoo-hoo!"
1: Amanda!
2: Idiot!
1: What are you doing here?
2: I'm on my honeymoon. What are you doing here?
1: I'm on my honeymoon.
2: How horribly.
1: Are you, happy? What do you mean,
2: Ecstatically.
1: Where's your husband?
2: He's in the room sleeping.
1: So, what are you doing on the fire escape?
2: The room is on fire.
1: How chic. Cigarette?
2: Why not?
1: Match?
2: No, thanks. I'll get a light off my husband.
1: Amanda.
2: Yes, idiot.
1: You always did have a lovely voice, and you kept a clean sink, too.
2: How sheer, Whimsy. Would you like a cocktail?
1: Shrimp or tomato juice?
2: Where's your wife?
1: She's inside unpacking her wedding torso.

0: I blush to tell you, she's young, only six. She plays the piano.
1: Big deal. What's her name?
0: Syllable.
1: Mine's name is Victor. He plays too.
0: What instrument?
1: The phonograph.
0: RCA Victor. That's my boy.
1: How utterly.
0: I feel a nostalgic coming on.
1: You still bothered with that? It's the night air. Come on inside and lay down.
0: I was thinking of the time before I was married to Syllable. And you were married to Victor. That was before you were married to Reggie, and I had just left Millicent to elope with Sophie while you were leaving Reggie to marry Winston in that little church on the hill. That was the day before Evelyn divorced Evelyn. Remember?
1: How come you left out Max?
0: Amanda!
1: Yes, idiot.
0: Let's you and me escape down this fire escape together. I'll go first and you meet me over at Lowe's Pitkin Theater.
1: What's playing there?
0: King Solomon Isaac's Mines. That'll be our password.
1: King Solomon Isaac's Mines? I can't go with you. It's all off. I already seen the picture.
0: Amanda, you've been an ugly brick through this whole mess.

Darlings, that was a delight. Idiot's delight. And now, ladies and gentlemen, we have a treat for you. Meredith Wilson has written a new song. And when Meredith Wilson writes a new song, that's news. Because this is the same Meredith who wrote our closing theme for the big show, May the Good Lord Bless and Keep You. Now, for the first time anywhere, Meredith Wilson with the Big Show Auction Chorus in It's Easter Time. It's an inspiring song that, strangely enough, begins with the story of a little man who came down from Mars.

A pleasant little fellow came from Mars to pay a visit. And he remained the whole long winter through. Each Sunday he'd proceed to a different church and creed. And he always found himself an empty pew or two. In fact, he often noticed quite a few. Yet far from being tiring, all his Sundays were inspiring. Then one sunny day, all innocent indeed, he tried to pay his normal Sunday visit. But the church was jammed with people, from the cellar to the steeple. And the poor bewildered man cried out, "What is it?

0: Meredith, darling, for once I find myself at a loss for words. Come here. Maybe this kiss will tell you how I feel. Well, Meredith, how was that?
1: Well, sir, Miss Bankhead.
0: Well, sir, after a kiss like that, I'll take that up with you later, darling. But this just about completes our show for this week. And now we're all off on a plane for Hollywood, from which point we will bring you our next Sunday. And our next guests will be next Sunday. They will include the Andrew sisters, Joan Davis, Judy Garland, Dean Martin and Jerry Lewis, Groucho Marx, Gordon McRae and others, and, of course, our very own Meredith Willson and the Big Show Orchestra and Chorus. Until then, darlings, may the good Lord bless and keep you, whether near or far away. Judy.
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6: Hey, David, look at all those salads. I don't touch those. They're for the party this afternoon. Ozzie, stop eating those olives. There'll be none left.
7: Well, they're good. 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

0: There are signs of activity at 1847 Rogers Road where the Nelsons live. Harriet, busy as a beaver, scurries through the house putting things in order. In the living room, Ozzie, husband and helpmate, keeps the boys out of Harriet's way. Or could it be vice versa?
1: Say, what's Ozzie doing anyway?
0: What? He's got a deck of cards and some sort of a book.
1: Oh, I see. It's a book of card tricks.
2: Take a card, David. Any card at all.
3: Okay, let's see. I'll take this one.
2: No, not that one. Any other card.
4: Take the one sticking out in the middle. He keeps pushing it at you.
3: Okay, now I'll take this one.
2: Eight of spades?
4: That's right, Pop.
2: See, David, that trick is what the book calls forcing a card on a person. The eight of spades was the card I wanted you to take.
3: Well, that's what I figured when you poked me in the eye with it.
4: Can we go now, Pop?
2: Oh, don't you want me to do a couple more card tricks for you?
3: Oh, sure, Pop. It's just that some of the kids are waiting for us.
4: We're supposed to play basketball.
2: Well, just one more, though. This one's a beauty. This one on page 65. No, don't peek at the book. Now, as you know, there are 52 cards in the deck. 1, 2, 3, 4, 5, 6, 7, 8, 9, 10, 12, 15, 20, 25, 28, 30, 35, 39, 40, 41, 42, 43, 44, 45, 46, 47, 48, 49, 50, 51, 52. You saw them all. 52.
3: Yeah.
2: Okay. Now, Ricky, pick a card. Any card at all.
3: Look out for your eye, Ricky.
4: Okay, I got one.
2: Now, tear up the card.
4: Tear it up?
2: I know what I'm doing. Tear it up. Now, throw the pieces in the fireplace. Good. Now, I counted out the cards, and you saw there were 52. Ricky has taken one card and torn it up, or so it would seem. But when I count them out, there will be... 1, 2, 3, 4, 5, 6, 7, 8, 9, 10, 12, 15, 20, 25, 28, 30, 33, 37, 40... 41, 42, 43, 44, 45, 46, 47, 48, 49, 50, 51. David, would you get me another deck of cards, please?
3: What's that one called, Pop? Forcing a person to tear up a card?
2: No, it worked perfectly last night.
4: Can we go now, Pop?
2: Well, of course. I was just trying to entertain you a little.
4: Why don't you do some tricks for Mom? She doesn't play basketball.
2: Well, your mother's busy making sandwiches and things. Well, that's okay, fellas. You can go ahead.
3: Come on, Ricky. We're late.
2: Harriet! Harriet, where are you? Harriet! Come on. I know you're in the house. Oh, yes. Harriet, take a card.
5: Oh, I'm awfully busy, dear. The house is an absolute mess, and the girls will be here at 3 o'clock.
2: Well, you don't have to stop working. You just take a card. Come on, any card at all.
5: Okay.
2: Now, put it back in the deck. Shuffle the cards. Cut them. What was the card you selected?
5: 10 of diamonds.
2: Mm-hmm. Now, will you look at the top card, please?
5: All right. Why, Ozzie, that's wonderful. You fooled me completely. Oh. I thought it was going to be the 10 of diamonds, and it's the 4 of clubs.
2: Yes, it's pretty clever. It's very clever.
5: If you'll pardon me, dear, I have so much to
2: do. No, just one more, huh? This one is called Forcing a Card on a Person. Now, take a card, anyone at all.
5: Oh, my eye.
2: Oh, I'm sorry.
5: I'll get it. I can see it.
2: Hit you in the eye.
5: Hello?
6: Hello, Harriet. It's Mother.
2: You try it again. Now, take another card.
5: Hello, Mother. How are you?
6: Fine, dear.
2: You
6: how
2: haven't
6: are
2: seen
6: you?
2: This. Here, take a card. Now,
5: I'm talking to Mother.
6: Yes, I know you are, dear.
5: I was talking to Ozzie.
6: Oh, it sounded like you said you were talking to Mother.
5: Well, I was, but I was talking to Ozzie.
2: Here, now, any card at all.
5: Pardon me, Mother. Ozzie, stop it.
6: Shall I call back later, dear?
5: Ozzie's doing card tricks for me.
2: Here, now take a card.
5: Just a minute, Mother.
2: That's it. Now put the card back, but remember it.
6: What card did you get, dear?
5: The 10 of clubs.
2: Harriet, you told me the card.
7: I told Mother.
2: Take another one.
7: What's that, Mother?
6: I didn't say anything.
7: You would? Oh, I know he'd be delighted.
2: What did she say?
7: She wants to know if you'll come over and entertain her this afternoon. Mother loves card tricks.
2: What?
6: Harriet, I said no such thing. I'm not going to be your husband's sitter.
2: Well, go ahead and talk to your mother. I want to practice this a little more. David, Ricky.
6: This is the afternoon you're having the girls over, isn't it, dear?
7: Yes, Mother. It's 3:00.
6: That's what I thought. And I'm happy to tell you, you couldn't have picked a better day. I looked up your horoscope, and today is your day to meet people. You're bubbling over with personality.
7: Well, that's nice to hear, but frankly, I think I'd bubble a lot more if I could get Cardini out of the house.
6: Who, dear?
7: Shuffles Nelson. Better known to us as Ozzie. He's been pick-a-carding me to death all day. Somebody gave him a book of card tricks for Christmas, and unfortunately, he's just discovered it.
6: Well, now, dear, you don't want to hurt your feelings. If you want Ozzie out of the house, I'll give you a formula I used to use on your father. It got him out of the house every time.
7: Well, go ahead. I'll try anything.
6: It's just ordinary psychology, but it always works. Just tell him how nice it is having him around the house.
7: Is that all?
6: No. Then you ask him to help you with a few things.
7: And that's all there is to it?
6: No, not quite. Now, this part is very important. Step back and make sure the door is open.
7: Well, thanks for the advice, Mother, because I've got a million things to do.
6: I know what a nuisance it can be having interruptions when you're getting ready for a party.
7: Yes, well, thanks, Mother. I've got
6: men
7: to finish.
6: Men just don't realize when they're in the way. They aren't as sensitive to those things as women are.
7: You're right, Mother.
6: It well, works every time. Say you want one thing, and they'll do the other.
7: Yes, Mother. Well, I really have to finish
6: really
7: my...
6: Really clever, isn't it? But it's reliable. Just say the opposite. Am I holding you up, dear? If I'm keeping you from your work, I'll get off the phone.
7: Well, frankly, Mother... No, not at all. Keep right on talking, Mother.
6: Okay. Goodbye, dear.
2: What does your mother want?
7: Oh, she just called me up telling me about my horoscope. According to Mother, this is a good day for me. The tea party will be a tremendous success.
2: Oh, good for you. I sure get a kick out of your mother in that astrology book. Pick a card, Harriet.
7: Oh, you know, dear, it's awfully nice having you around this afternoon.
2: What'd you say?
7: I say it's awfully nice having you around.
2: Well, after being married 13 years, I'm glad to hear you finally say that.
7: I mean today in particular, dear. You're such a steadying influence. You're so much fun, too. Here, let me hang this dust rag over your arm. And not many women have such a wonderful husband. Let me lean this mop against you. You're certainly...
2: Where's my coat? I know what you're up to.
7: What do you mean, what I'm up to?
2: Harriet, your mother's a fine woman. But when it comes to psychology, she should stick to being a fine woman.
7: What are you talking about?
2: I know what you're trying to do. She told you to try a little psychology on me, but it's not going to work.
7: Oh?
2: You know I know reverse psychology. You pretend you want me around the house, so I'll leave. That's reverse psychology.
7: Oh?
2: But, knowing that I know reverse psychology, you try reverse psychology. See, you say you want me inside, so I'll think you want me outside. Actually, you want me inside. But thinking you want me outside, I stay inside. But I'm going to fool you. I'm going outside.
7: Oh, you're too clever for me, dear.
2: No, I just know psychology. You can even reverse psychology, so it's triple reverse. Now, that works this way. You

0: And I stay... No, no. I go outside.
1: Ozzie.
0: Yes?
1: Pick a card.
2: Hi, Oz.
0: Oh, hello, Thorny.
2: What are you chuckling about?
0: It's amazing how people can go off on ridiculous tangents.
2: Who'd you have in mind?
0: Harriet's mother, for instance. A wonderful woman, very intelligent. But she got a book of astrology for Christmas, and now she pesters everybody to death with horoscopes. All this silly junk.
2: I'm not so sure about that, Oz. An awful lot of people believe in that stuff.
0: A lot of people believe in anything, Thorny.
2: What's your horoscope for today?
0: Well, she didn't tell me mine, just Harriet's. This is a very good day for Harriet. A lucky day. Pick a card, Thorny. Any card at all.
2: Let's see. I'll take this one. Funny she didn't tell you your horoscope.
0: Now, put it back in the deck. That's it. You mean maybe mine isn't so good for today? Unlucky day or something?
2: Yeah. Well, naturally, she wouldn't tell you. She wouldn't want you to worry.
0: If this were a dangerous day for me, Harriet wouldn't let me out of the house, you see. She'd insist...
2: Something the matter, Oz?
0: Well, come to think of it, she did try to keep me in the house. She even used reverse psychology.
2: Then what are you waiting for?
0: Oh, Thorny, those horoscopes are a lot of silly nonsense.
2: Well, maybe yes and maybe no. I happened to look mine up in a book one day, and it said a relative will cause you financial worry.
0: Well?
2: That same afternoon, I got a letter.
3: 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Please check back soon.

0: This channel is currently offline for essential maintenance and will be back as soon as possible. Please check back soon.
1: That is, I thought you'd gone for the day.
2: Oh, Harriet, I couldn't leave you in a lurch. I'm back to lend you a hand.
1: Oh, but honestly, dear, I don't need one. I'm doing beautifully.
2: Oh, Harriet, never mind the psychology. Why didn't you just come out and say you want me to entertain with my card tricks?
1: Your card tricks? Oh, Ozzie, really, dear, you wouldn't want to do your tricks for a lot of women. We wouldn't appreciate them.
2: Harriet, if you don't want me in the house, just say so.
1: Ozzie, I love you dearly, but I don't want you in the house this afternoon.
2: Oh, reverse psychology. When will you learn that I'm wise to that? You say you don't when you do.
1: Okay, dear, I'll confess. I hate to impose on you, but do you suppose I could coax you to do a few card tricks for the ladies this afternoon?
2: Just as I thought. Of course I will, dear. Here, pick a card.
1: Oh, my God.

Do you suppose... Could Thorny be right about Ozzy's horoscope? Or is he just jumping to conclusions? It's human enough, goodness knows. Take some of you, for instance. 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Now, who could blame you if you jumped to the conclusion that international sterling prices have risen, too? 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

0: husband and take a card. Ozzie's always been fascinated by the art of prestidigitation. Perhaps he'll not stop with mere card tricks, but go on to greater things. Wonderful, mysterious, unbelievable feats of magic.
1: Ladies and gentlemen, in my right hand you see a pistol. In my left hand I hold a small boy.
2: Hello, everybody.
1: I take aim with the pistol.
2: Hello, everybody.
1: I pull the trigger. And in my left hand you now see a small boy with a hole in his head. Ladies and gentlemen, before me you observe a table. On the table, a high silk hat. Into this hat I shall now break several eggs. A quarter of milk. Two or three ripe tomatoes. And a bottle of ink. I take the magic wand, wave it above the hat, and presto, I reach inside the hat and...
2: Hello, everybody.
1: A small, messy boy with a hole in his head. Ladies and gentlemen, I shall now perform the greatest trick ever conceived. Standing before me, you see a long wooden box. In this hand, I have a saw. And in this hand, I have a small boy...
2: Hello, everybody.
1: With a hole in his head. I now place the small boy in the box. Put the lid on, and now I saw. The box is now in two pieces. I separate the pieces and...
2: Hello, everybody.
0: Yes, sir, there's no telling how far Ozzie may progress in the field of magical science. Perhaps he's about to spring one of his newest mysterious tricks at this very moment.
3: Harriet, take a card.
4: Oh, Ozzie, please, I've got to make these sandwiches.
3: Sandwiches, take a card.
4: All right.
3: Now, I'll close my eyes while you slip it back in the deck. Okay, now I shuffle. Harriet.
4: Yes, dear?
3: Give me back the card and take this slice of ham out of the deck.
4: Oh, see who's at the door, will you, dear?
5: Hello, Mrs. Nelson.
3: Oh, hello, Emmy Lou. Come on in.
5: I brought over the napkins Mrs. Nelson wanted to borrow for the tea this afternoon.
3: Take a card, Emmy Lou.
5: Oh, Mr. Nelson, do you do card tricks?
3: Well,
5: my goodness, there seems to be no end to your talent.
3: Well, I've only been doing them for a few days. I'm really not very good yet.
5: Oh, yes, you are. You're wonderful. You're terrific.
3: Oh, thank you. Well, let me do the trick first. Here, take a card.
5: Which one do you want me to take?
3: Anyone at all.
5: King of Diamonds.
3: No. Emmy Lou, you're not supposed to tell me the card. I'm supposed to tell you. You see, that's the trick. All right, try it again. Now, pick a card.
5: Let me see. I'll take this one.
3: Now, don't let me see it.
5: Okay. Now, what do I do?
3: Put it back in the deck.
5: Oh, this is so exciting.
3: Now, what did you say? Watch carefully now, because I'm going to shuffle.
5: I'll stand back.
3: I look through the cards, and there's the one you picked out, the Five of Hearts. That's it, isn't it?
5: Oh, dear, I'm so sorry, Mr. Nelson. I got so excited, I forgot to look. Do it again.
3: Well, I better rest my fingers a while. My little pinky's getting a Charlie horse.
5: How come you're staying at home today with all these women coming to tea?
3: Well, Mrs. Nelson wanted me to stay around and sort of keep things going.
5: Oh, how thoughtful, Mr. Nelson. How considerate of you. You're the kind of man I want to marry.
3: Oh, Emmy Lou.
5: You are, Mr. Nelson, a perfect darling. A man who's just one of the girls.
3: Are you sure you're not looking at me from an angle? The reason I'm here is because... Well, Mrs. Nelson has practically forced me to stay. You see, she wants me to entertain with my card trick. She kept coaxing me, so I finally gave in.
5: Oh, that's just like you.
3: Well, there's another factor involved, too. Mrs. Nelson's mother has a lot of faith in astrology, and she told Mrs. Nelson... This is silly. She told Mrs. Nelson my horoscope said it'd be dangerous for me to go out today, but of course I don't believe in that stuff.
5: Oh, I wouldn't scoff if I were you. You're talking just the way poor Cousin Susie talked before she passed on.
3: She didn't believe in astrology?
5: No. Mother warned her that the horoscope said she shouldn't go roller skating. But how can you reason with anyone 94 years old?
3: In here, Harriet. Just stacking, looking over my cards.
4: Oh, the girls are here and I told them all about your tricks. They're dying to see them.
3: I've been thinking it over and I don't think I'll come down, Harriet.
4: Well, for goodness sakes, why not?
3: Oh, my tricks aren't really perfected.
4: Oh? Well, suit yourself, dear.
3: You mean you aren't even going to coax me?
4: Oh, of course I am. Please come down, dear. The girls will be terribly disappointed if you don't.
3: No, Harriet.
4: There's chocolate cake.
3: No.
4: Vanilla ice cream?
3: No.
4: That attractive Mrs. Walker is here. She was asking if you're still as handsome as ever.
3: A chocolate cake? Well, just a few tricks. There you are, ladies. The three of clubs. Please, lady, not too much applause. I get a headache very easily. For my next trick, I shall attempt to find not one, not two, not three, but four hidden cards.
6: Oh, you can do it, Tootsie Roll.
3: Thank you, Mrs. Canfield. And now if four of you will take cards, Mrs. Douglas, Mrs. Buckley, Mrs. Dunkel, Mrs. Walker. Mrs. Walker. Now, each of you look at your card. That's it. Now, place them back in the deck. Cut several times. Enough. Right from the top of the deck. 1, 2, 3, 4. Your cards, ladies.
4: Oh, good for you.
5: That's going to be sensational.
6: Oh, you know what you're doing, Tootsie Roll.
3: Thank you, Mrs. Canfield.
4: Oh, Mr. Nelson, that was simply marvelous.
3: Thank you very much. Thank you very much, Mrs. Walker. Oh, Mrs. Walker, take a card.
4: All right. Now, what shall I do with it?
3: Why don't you keep it? I have a whole deck.
5: Is this one of your new tricks, Ozzy?
6: Oh, no, you're up to your old tricks, aren't you, Dusty?
5: Mr. Nelson, this is positively the most amazing trick I've ever seen.
3: What trick is that, Mrs. Gibbons?
5: Oh, don't play innocent. You know perfectly well. Look, girls, isn't he marvelous? He didn't even come near me, and here's a card in my ham sandwich.
3: Oh, well, that must have happened. I think if you'll check that card, you'll find it to be the Six of Salami. Now, this is a new one, girls. I think you'll like this one. Let's see. Mrs. Canfield.
4: Oh, yes.
3: Very quickly now. Take three cards. Any three.
6: This one. This one. And this one. Here.
3: Now, according to my calculations, they should all be exactly the same suit. Now, take a look.
6: Oh, isn't that marvelous? They're all the same.
3: Thank you, ladies. Here they are. The Two of Spades, the Nine of Diamonds, and the King of Hearts. They're supposed to be the same.
6: Well, they are, aren't they? They've all got bicycles on the back.
3: Now, girls, I think I have time for just one more trick. Now, watch this.
5: Goodbye.
3: Wonderful.
6: Goodbye,
3: Tootsie Roll. She keeps calling me Tootsie Roll. I don't know whether she thinks I'm sweet or I'm built like one.
4: Oh, what do you care, dear? Everybody had a wonderful time, and you deserve all the credit. You were absolutely terrific.
3: Oh, thank you, dear. As a matter of fact, I have several engagements requesting my services. Mrs. Gibbons wants us for dinner Friday, bring my cards. Mrs. Hodges wants us over Saturday, bring my cards. Mrs. Dunkel wants us over Sunday, bring my cards. Mrs. Floyd wants me over tomorrow.
4: Bring your card?
3: No, bring my plunger. Her sink is stopped up.
4: Well, anyway, everybody had a wonderful time, and we owe it all to you.
3: Well, you wanted me to entertain. The least I could do was try.
4: Oh, no, dear. That's why I feel so guilty. I did my best to keep you out of the house.
3: Harriet, what are you trying to give me? You wanted me in the house. I know all about my horoscope saying it'd be dangerous for me to go outdoors today.
4: What horoscope?
3: Well, didn't your mother tell you that?
4: Mother didn't even mention your horoscope.
3: Well, I got the idea someplace. What are you doing?
4: I'm just curious. I want to see what your horoscope is for today. See, you're Pisces, aren't you? March 20th. Pisces.
3: Look under Tootsie Roll.
4: Here it is. Oh, it's lucky you did stay in today.
3: Well, then Thorny was right. It could have been dangerous.
4: Not for you, dear, but for me. Listen to this. Warning to wives. Be careful of your husband. Today is the one day in the year he is irresistible to women. Well, no wonder you were such a tremendous success with your card trick.
3: Irresistible? Oh, that's just a lot of nonsense. Harriet.
4: Yes, dear?
3: I think I'll take a stroll down to the corner and get a paper.
4: Oh, Ozzie, how can you be so cruel?
3: Cruel?
4: Well, of course, dear. Didn't you hear your horoscope? You're irresistible to women today.
3: Oh, Harriet, stop kidding.
7: But you really are, dear. I ought to know. I'm a woman. Please stay home.
3: Okay, if it'll make you happy, I'll stay in the house the rest of the day.
4: Is that a promise?
3: That's a promise.
4: Well, thank goodness. I was afraid I was going to have to do all those dishes by myself.

0: Ozzie and Harriet will be back in just a moment. Well, men, now you know how to become an irresistible hit with the ladies. Just fix yourself up a good horoscope.
1: Do what I did. Get yourself a job in Mr. Jonathan's silverware store selling international sterling spring glory pattern. Gosh, Mr. Smith, I can't keep the ladies away.
0: Well, I should hope not. Spring Glory is one of the loveliest patterns International Sterling has ever created.
1: Boy, do those gals love me. I bring out my velvet mat and put down a knife, fork, and spoon in the Spring Glory pattern. Then I point out the unusual features, like the openwork on the handle and the way it unfolds into one perfectly carved flower. Why, Mr. Smith, I have those women hanging on my every word.
0: Yes, especially when you mention the price, I imagine. For International Sterling alone among leading silver people has not raised prices since 1944.
1: Yeah, I guess what you mean, Mr. Smith, that it isn't irresistible me. It's irresistible International Sterling that brings all those women into Mr. Jonathan's silverware store.
0: Well, all I know is that no woman can ever resist the solid silver with beauty that lives forever, and that's International Sterling.
2: Harriet.
3: Yes, dear?
2: Are you asleep?
3: Not quite. Why?
2: I just figured out how to do that trick I couldn't remember this afternoon. Take a card.
3: Ozzie.
2: Any card at all.
3: Ozzie?
2: Yes, dear?
3: It's after midnight. You're no longer irresistible to women.
0: Tune in again next week to another adventure of Ozzie and Harriet, starring Ozzie Nelson and Harriet Hillier. This is Vern Smith speaking.
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3: Starring Mary Wilson as Irma and Kathy Lewis as Jane.

0: Originally, when I came to New York, I lived alone in a boarding house. It wasn't bad, but before long I was talking to myself. Right then and there, I decided to find a roommate. That's how I happened to be living with Irma Peterson. Now I have someone to talk to. You know, the conversation made more sense when I was talking to myself. For instance, a few minutes ago, I said, Irma, you know, I don't think those wall brackets give us enough light. Why don't we buy a bridge lamp? And Irma said,
1: a bridge lamp? But, Jane, what if we want to play gin rummy?
0: These things I never answer. I just pretend I'm back in the boarding house living alone. Or to steady my nerves, I pick up a newspaper and read.
1: Jane?
0: Yes, Irma?
1: What are you doing with a newspaper? Reading?
0: Yes, honey.
1: What are you reading?
0: Oh, it's just an article on psychology as applied to marriage.
1: Well, it must be wonderful.
0: Psychology?
1: No, marriage. What'd you say?
0: Oh, it's just a series of questions designed to see if a girl and the man of her choice are suited for each other.
1: Well, isn't that unusual?
0: No, why should it be?
1: Well, when Al and I sit on the sofa, he never asked me any questions, and we get along fine.
0: Well, honey, you know, there's more to it than that. This article approaches the problem of compatibility with scientific introspection.
1: Oh, that's nice.
0: What did I say, Irma?
1: Something about an inspection, but I didn't get it.
0: Well, let's just forget the whole thing,
1: huh? Oh, no, Jane, please, please read me some of the questions, because I've been very worried about how Al and I will get along after we're married.
0: Oh, Irma, are you still thinking seriously of marrying that unemployed moocher?
1: Oh, what can I do, Jane? I love him. Ever since I've known him, I've been in a trance.
0: Oh, come now, you haven't known him that long. I mean, well, honey, you know, if you're really worried about how the two of you will get along, why don't you try this test on yourself?
1: Oh, I want to, Jane. Please read it to me.
0: All right, sweetie. Let me see. Does the man you intend to marry keep appointments? Is he punctual?
1: Punctual? Why, Al is in line for his unemployment check even before the office is open.
0: Mark down one.
1: One.
0: Yeah, now. Is he the type of man you would ever be ashamed to be seen with?
1: No, because we never go anyplace.
0: No, honey, if you want to take this test, now, you've got to be honest with yourself. Now, what do your friends think of Al?
1: What do I care? I can get new friends.
0: Well, you better give yourself a zero on that one.
1: Gee, this is just like school. I'm getting zeros again. What's the next question, Jane?
0: Do the two of you like to participate in sports?
1: Well, I like swimming and tennis.
0: Yeah, and what about Al?
1: Jane, is tilting pinball machines a sport?
0: Well, if they catch you, yes, and you may have to sprint up a few alleys. Irma, so far, you see you and Al have very little in common, psychologically speaking.
1: Well, there must be something that attracted us to each other.
0: I know what attracted Al to you.
1: What?
0: You've got a job. Look, now, Irma, just prove it to yourself. Now, answer the questions they have here, honey. Do you like dancing?
1: Yes.
0: Does your boyfriend?
1: No.
0: Do you like to go to the theater?
1: Yes.
0: Does your boyfriend?
1: Only when he has a pass.
0: Well, according to this psychological test, the two of you just don't click.
1: Maybe you're right, Jane. Lately, I've been having my doubts, too.
0: Yeah. What are you going to do about it?
1: Well, Al will be here any minute, and I'm going to give him one more chance. Either he will change, or this is the end.
0: Well, that's up to you, honey.
1: Come in.
2: Hello, Jane. Hiya, chicken.
1: Hello, Al, honey.
0: Well, I've got to run along, kid.
2: Hey, hold it, Jane. You mean you don't even want to hear about my new deal?
0: Can't wait.
2: You will love this. It's a racing form printed on a large cookie. So after a day at the track, you still got something to eat. Sounds good, huh?
0: Irma, I can only say if you find you have anything in common with this man, get rid of it.
2: Snooty day. She ain't ever going to amount to anything.
1: Al, I would like to go to the theater tonight. Will you please take me?
2: Chicken, why this sudden request?
1: Al, it's very important for us. You see, you and I are psychological cases.
2: What do you talking about, Chicken?
1: Al, please take me to the theater.
2: Well, Chicken, why can't we just sit here on the sofa and discuss world politics?
1: Al, I insist you take me to the theater.
2: But, honey, I haven't got a pass. They got a big doorman. And to clinch it, they're painting the fire escape.
1: Well, let's pay our way in.
2: Pay? Chicken, you are tampering with my principles.
1: There's no use, Al. We have nothing in common. We might as well face it. You and I need a scientific inspection.
2: What?
1: We're not combustible.
2: Don't you mean compatible?
1: What's the difference what I mean? We're just not meant for each other.
2: Chicken, you mean that?
1: Yes, Al. Let us just consider this experience an interlude, a motel on the highway of life.
2: Chicken, you're nuts.
1: That's beside the point. This is the end, and I think we should break completely.
2: Well, Chicken, I don't know what to say. But if you think you'll find more happiness with another, here's your ring back.
1: Thanks, Al. And here's a pawn ticket for the one you promised me.
2: Maybe you'll change your mind someday. Well, goodbye, Irma. You're a swell kid. I won't ever forget you.
0: Oh, honey, you're crying. Don't feel sad, sweetie.
1: I can't help it, Jane. I always feel sad when I'm crying.
0: Now, listen, Irma, the worst is over. Now, you must try to forget it. Believe me, it's for the best.
1: I know you're right, Jane, but I never had a man walk out on me before.
0: That's silly. He didn't walk out on you. You walked out on him.
1: How can you say that? I'm still here.
0: Oh, now, look, honey, don't carry on. So, you know, you're really in an enviable position. You have the whole world before you. You're footloose and fancy-free.
1: Footloose and fancy-free?
0: Sure. Now, come on, you dry those tears and let's have a smile. Come on. Come on, now, let me hear you laugh. That's more like it, honey. Be gay. Come in.
3: It's only me, Professor Kropotkin.
4: Hello, Janie and Irma, my two little jigsaw puzzles. One complete and one a few pieces are missing.
0: Why, Professor?
4: Excuse me, a little joke I picked up in a toy store. What's new, Irma? What's this?
1: Professor, I'm footloose and fancy, and it's free.
0: Irma! Oh, Professor, Al and Irma have parted, and she's trying to be gay.
4: Oh, so it finally happened. I knew it would someday. Don't feel too badly, Irma. Oh, I remember when I broke up with that nagging wife of mine. She went out and found somebody else.
1: Did the new fellow make her happy?
4: No, he made me happy. He beat her up every day.
0: Why, Professor...
4: It's only a little kidding to cheer Irma up. Irma, my little bit of honey, you've got to learn to face the unpleasant things of life, too. Take that room I live in upstairs. It's full of bats and mice and rats, and the rain comes through the roof. But do I take a gloomy view? No. Where else can a man go hunting and swimming without getting out of bed?
1: But I'm afraid I'll miss Al.
4: Now, look, Irma, before I go, I want you to remember an old saying. A stitch in time will save nine.
1: Well, how does that apply to me?
4: It don't. This is a slogan for tailors. But there's a very old saying I like. It takes a heap of living to make a home.
1: Well?
4: Well, I think I'll go up to my home and clean out that heap so I can live in it. Goodbye.
1: Oh, Jane, I made a mistake. I'll never find another man like Al.
0: No, you made a decision, Irma. Don't be a weakling.
1: Guess you're right, Jana. I'm just going to look around for someone else.
0: Good. Who can that be?
1: Maybe it's Al coming back. Come in.
5: Hello, dearie.
1: Oh, Amber Lipscott, what a surprise. You remember my roommate, Jane?
0: Yeah.
5: You mind if I take my shoes off, Emma? My feet are killing me.
0: If you don't mind, I think I'll leave.
5: What's the matter, dearie? Ain't you never seen feet before?
0: Yeah, but not in such quantities. I'll see you later, honey.
5: Gee, ain't it wonderful the way we hate each other? But that's not important. You know why I rushed over, dearie?
1: Look. Oh, Amber, an engagement ring.
5: 14-karat gold.
1: Oh, Amber, what a beautiful setting.
5: Yeah. Next year I get the stone.
1: Amber, I wish you all the happiness in the world.
5: Why are you crying, dearie?
1: Well, you're engaged, and Al and I just broke up.
5: So what? This town is crummy with guys. Look, Irma, if you want a fella, do like I did. Write to the Lonely Hearts Club.
1: Lonely Hearts Club?
5: Sure, they got stuff lying all over the place. And it's perfectly confidential. They give you a number. And if you're lucky like me, they don't ask for a picture.
1: Oh, you mean I could get a number if I wrote to them?
5: That's right, dearie. Nobody uses a name. Look, say you're number 12. Then the fella might be number 34. And all mail goes right to a box, so he don't even know where you live. And vice versa.
1: Gee, do you think I ought to try?
5: Dearie, don't waste no time. Inflation is coming. You don't know what you'll get. Just do like I say, huh?
1: All right, Amber. I'll do anything to meet some new fellow.
5: Oh, you can't miss, dearie.
1: And wouldn't it be wonderful if my husband and I ran into Al someday and I could say, Al, congratulate me. I'm Mrs. 94.

0: Say, ladies, would you like to have a luxurious mink coat? Well, then, find out about the exciting Lever Brothers $100,000 Fur Contest.
1: Hello? Oh, hello, Dottie. Say, listen, how would you like to have a real mink coat? No, I'm not kidding. You really can get one by winning one of the Lever Brothers Fur Contests. Well, all you do is tell why you like Swan Soap, Lux Flakes, Lux Toilet Soap, Life, Foy, Rinso, or Spry. 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Well, I have to dash. 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
3: Well, Irma has enrolled in the Lonely Hearts Club. I don't know why she did it, but I suppose if it was good enough for Amber Lipscott, it's good enough for Irma. So, already she has a number, 75. Irma's kind of worried about her number. She's afraid if she signs her letter 75, she won't get a man under 80. So I explained that the number has no personal significance, and right now Irma's writing her first letter to the club. It'll be forwarded to some unknown man.
4: Dear to whom it may concern, I am a lonely girl. My heart is broken. I have blonde hair and blue eyes and nice legs and would like to meet a man in the same condition.
3: No, sweetie, no.
4: What's wrong?
3: Well, you put all your eggs in that basket, but they're scrambled. You better let me help you, sweetie.
4: All right, Jane.
3: Good. Dear sir, I am 22 years old, blonde, considered attractive, and I'm quite lonely. I should like very much to make the acquaintance of a gentleman who is also lonely. Now, sign it.
4: With best wishes and all my love, 75. P.S. This has nothing to do with my age.
3: No. No, sweetie, just sign it sincerely, number 75, huh?
4: All right, Jane. Do you think I should spray a little perfume on it? You know, the bottle Al gave me?
3: Irma, I have smelled that perfume. It will not only keep men away, but also mosquitoes. No, honey, you just mail as it is.
4: All right, Jane.
3: Come in.
5: Hello, girls.
3: Oh, hello, Mrs. O'Reilly.
5: This letter just came for you, Irma. I didn't mean to peek, but it says Lonely Hearts Club on the envelope.
4: Oh, it's here.
5: But Irma, I don't understand. What about you and Al?
3: They broke up.
5: Oh, well, Irma, darling, don't feel too badly.
3: Yeah. Go on, honey. Go on. Read the letter from the Lonely Hearts Club. I'm just dying of curiosity. Go on.
4: All right. My dear Miss 75, in answer to your letter, I too am lonely. What can we do about it? Signed 33322. Oh, Jane, that's a wonderful number.
3: What do you mean, wonderful?
4: Oh, we'll have a big family.
3: I don't follow you, sweetie.
4: Well, in poker, three threes and a pair of twos is a full house.
5: I know, Irma, but don't go jumping to conclusions. You don't even know this man.
4: Oh, Miss O'Reilly, I'm so excited. Imagine getting an answer so quickly.
6: It's only me again. Hello, girls. Why do you all look so happy?
5: Irma has a new boyfriend.
6: Wonderful, Irma. What's his name?
4: 33322.
6: Irma, a convict. Listen to me. Go back to Al. At least he wasn't caught yet.
3: No, Professor. Irma's been corresponding through the Lonely Hearts Club, and everyone has a number.
6: Oh. Congratulations, Irma. And take the advice of an old man. Find out what the man is like right away before you get involved.
4: Oh, I'm going to. But first of all, I'm going to find out one thing. If he has a job. You know what? I just went through with my ex.
3: Your ex?
4: Yes. I want to even forget his name. Of course, my ex was very sweet to me. And my ex made me happy. And I loved my ex. I dreamed of that day I would marry my ex.
3: Irma, you're slipping. Now remember.
4: Oh, yes, I must be gay.
3: Now, honey, there's no time to waste. Come on, let's answer the letter.
4: All right.
6: Come on, Mrs. O'Reilly. They want to be alone. Let's you and I run around the block.
5: Oh, that's silly. Who's going to run around the block?
6: You are. You'll ask me for the rent, and when I give you my answer, I guarantee you'll chase me around the block. So let's start now. Goodbye, and good luck, Irma.
3: All right, honey, let's get started with your letter. Well, Irma has finished her letter, and I'm proofreading it for her. It says, Dear 33322, do you mind if I call you Dear 32? I feel I know you well enough to call you by your initials. I was thrilled to get your letter, and I hope you turn out the way I picture you. Of course, your writing is very small. Are you short? I hope not, because I'm considered the right height for 5'4". I wouldn't want anyone shorter than 5'4½", because I want someone I can look up to. What else is new? Have you got a job? I have, and hoping to hear the same from you, I remain affectionately 75.
7: Yes, sir. What can the Lonely Hearts Club do for you?
2: Well, my name is Al. My number is 33322. I'm corresponding with a girl numbered 75. Any mail for me?
7: I'll look in the box. Oh, yes. Here's a letter for you, 33322. By the way, how are you getting along with your correspondence?
2: Well, frankly, the dame seems a little cracked. But I'm so anxious to get over this lump in my heart. You know, the girl I love jilted me, that I'll try anything.
7: Oh, here you are. Good luck.
3: Well, for the past 3 days, I've been hearing nothing but 33322 and 75 until it's just coming out of my ears. You know, if those two ever get together, I think they'll have to be married by a bookkeeper. But of course, since the letter that Irma's expecting today should contain valuable information about her new phantom boyfriend, I was just as excited as she was when she said,
4: Jane, the letter, it came.
3: Oh, isn't that wonderful? Come on, honey, read it.
4: No, you read it to me. I'm too excited.
3: All right, I will. Dear 75, thank you for your letter. I was hoping the girl I was corresponding with was a Vassar graduate, but it seems quite impossible since I noticed you spelled considered with a K. However, none of us is perfect. He spells perfect, P-E-R-F-E-K.
4: Oh, go on, Jane.
3: All right. You ask me, have I got a job? Well, 75, as number to number, let me inform you that I have worked hard and steadily all my life as head of a big steel corporation, and now I'm prepared to retire. How are you fixed financially? I am perfectly healthy, tall, and so handsome it's disgusting. Yours devotedly, 33322.
4: Well, what do you think, Jane?
3: I don't know, sweetie. This is either a genius or a crackpot. But anyone should be an improvement over Al. I beg your pardon, your ex.
4: Shall I answer him?
3: You know, I think it's about time you met him.
4: All right, Jane, I'll write him to come up here.
3: No, no, honey, not for two reasons. First, if you don't like him, you know, after you've met him, we don't want him hanging around here. And secondly, we want to make a good impression on him.
4: Well, how do I go about that?
3: Yeah. Well, Richard and I are having dinner at the Papillon Club tomorrow night. He can be our guest.
4: But how will he recognize me?
3: Well, write that you'll wear a green hat.
4: But what if someone else is wearing a green hat? He's liable to marry the wrong girl.
3: Yeah. Well, tell him that you'll leave your number with the head waiter and Henri will bring it to our table.
4: All right, Jane, I'll sit down and write him a letter right away.
3: Yeah, honey. And listen, in your letter, try to make yourself attractive. Show an interest in what he's doing.
4: Well, if he's in the steel business, what can I say?
3: I don't know. I don't know. Say that you realize that steel is the backbone of this country and that you're fascinated by blast furnaces and trust he finds you interesting.
4: I got it.
3: Now, what are you going to write?
4: It must be interesting to steal blast furnaces. I trust you will like me because I have one of the nicest backbones in the country.
3: Hold it, honey. Just hold it. Just invite him to dinner at the Papillon Club. Well, we're at the Papillon Club. Richard, myself, and number 75. We're waiting for 33322. I must say, 75 looks adorable. She's wearing a green hat. She's taking no chances. On it is a 75. She took a label from a can of Heinz beans that said 57 and reversed the numbers. And since this dinner is costing Richard a pretty penny, I, too, am very curious to see what Irma's landed. Honey, Irma, smile. Come on, look happy.
4: I'm sorry, Jane. I was just thinking.
3: But, Al, now, Irma, what did you promise?
4: Ha, ha, ha, ha, ha, ha.
3: It's better.
8: Irma, you say this Mr. 33322 is in the steel business?
4: Yes.
8: Well, then I must know him.
4: Oh, I'm sure you do.
8: Well, it's going to be wonderful to have dinner with an old friend.
3: Oh, sure. You know, every time we've been out together, I'd look across the table, and who would I see? Ow!
9: Chicken, you're wearing a green hat.
4: And you're wearing a carnation.
9: 75.
3: Al, you're not 33322.
9: Well, I sure am.
3: What a roundabout way to get a free meal.
4: Al, I'm so glad to see you.
10: Me too, chicken.
3: Now, just a minute, Al. You have your nerve working steady. A steel magnet.
9: I don't even know what I wrote. I didn't even know it was Irma. All I know is I was going crazy for missing her. Lots of guys turn to drink. I turn to the Lonely Hearts Club.
4: Oh, well, it's all my fault in that psychological test.
9: Ah, what's the difference, chicken? Just wanted you to know I love you and I always will. And now, Jane, if you want me to go, I'll go.
3: Sit down, Al. Sit down and order.
9: No, thanks. I'm not hungry.
4: No wonder you ate half my platter while you were talking.
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3: Well, Irma and Al are back together on the sofa, and they're as much in love as ever. They're making gooey talk. He says,
9: how's my darling little 75?
4: Oh, just fine, my great big 33322.
3: And if that isn't nauseating enough, Irma is now making with more numbers.
4: 14. No, I don't like that. 32. Yes, 32 and 33.
3: Irma, I know Al is 33322 and you're 75. What are those other numbers?
4: Oh, I'm just picking out names for the children.
3: Well, with language like that, what can I say but 23 Skidoo to my friend Irma.
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0: evening, and welcome to The Problem with Adam Bloom. This is the last episode in this series. I don't know why people always feel the need to tell you it's the last episode of something. It's almost as if they're trying to make sure that no one accidentally tunes into the show that replaces it a week later. I mean, if you're that worried about ratings, why don't you just tell people it's the last show ever to be broadcast on Radio 4? Anyway, welcome to the show. This week, I'm going to look at cutting corners. Now, it seems to me wherever you go, someone's trying to sell you short. Sandwiches where the meat's been pushed to the front, albums with remixes of tracks from previous albums on them, any woman who wears a Wonder Bra, and, of course, comedians who apply the comic rule of three. And if it's not bad enough, the people making the products are cutting corners, half the people selling them to us are too. My day is constantly affected by people who don't care about their job. Whatever you do for a living, you should put your heart into it. You have a responsibility to yourself and your customer. If you piss your customer off, they go home and piss someone else off, who they may not have pissed off had you not pissed them off. And you're creating a big domino effect of negative energy in a world we all have a responsibility in. And if there are people listening to this who don't do your job properly, I'm talking to you because it really pisses people off. And by the way, if you're sitting there wondering why this bit isn't very funny, now you know what it feels like. Anyway, a few months ago, a comedian friend of mine suggested that I recorded one of my shows onto a CD and recommended that I use his friend, who he described as a brilliant sound engineer. So I rang him.
1: Hello. Neither Bernie, Laura, or Olivia can get to the phone right now, but if you'd like to leave a message...
2: Hello?
0: Hello, is that Bernie?
2: Speaking.
0: Hi, my name's Adam Bloom. I'm a friend of Mark Mayer's.
2: Oh, yes. Adam, hello.
0: I then explained exactly what I wanted, and he said he could do it for £400, which I thought was, a little bit high, but it was apparently...
1: going rate for a high-quality multi-track recording of a live event.
0: Anyway, I agreed on the fee, mainly because I didn't want him to think I couldn't afford it, but also because if I said no, it would have meant I'd just wasted 2 minutes of his life. That is how neurotic I am. Anyway, he came and recorded a show, and about 2 weeks later, I received a CD in the post. I'd like to play some of it to you now. I've just had my haircut, by the way. It's a bit short, isn't it? I'm odd-looking man. I'm not handsome. Cheers. I'm nearly good-looking. I'm nearly good-looking, but I'm nearly ugly at the same time. But I'm not in the middle. I don't fit in a group. I can walk in a room and see women go, no. I've just got out from Thailand. You been to Thailand before, anyone? Yeah. Do you like it there?
3: Loved it.
0: I flew business class. It's not the holiday. I flew business class. I always fly economy. I flew business class for the first time in my life, and it was beautiful. Right, little tip. I don't know if you already know this, but if you want to fly business class, what you got to do, put on a really nice suit and get a job. I got on the plane, the economy was packed, these tiny little seats, and I forgot I was flying business. I went, oh, no. Then I saw these steps going up to business class and a bright blue light and all these angels going, ah. And I walked up, and it was amazing. It was massive. It was like a disabled toilet. Ironically, the only luge you can run around in. Anyway, I sat down in my business class chair, loads of legroom, personal TV, loads of films, Harry Potter, Ocean's 11, but what I really wanted to see were the people in economy. And I had a student sitting next to me in business class. You don't expect a student in business class, do you? I nearly complained. Do you know what I would do if I had enough time and money? I would grow my hair shoulder length, I'd go to a top hairdresser's, I'd sit down and I'd say, right, I want you to shave my head from here downwards, bleach it grey, curlers around the outside, perm on top, I want the barrister look. They'll spend 5 hours on my head, extensions, bows, a lot, so it's £148.50, please. I'll say, I have no money and I run out. They'll run off me, grab me, take back the shop, phone the police will come, arrest me, take me to court, and that's where the fun will start. I would just love to get arrested once in my life and not care. The only thing is, I don't want to have to spend the whole night in the police cell. If I got arrested tonight and I had one phone call, I'd phone the police station and do a bomb scare. I was actually disabled last year. I had an operation on my foot, and I couldn't walk for 4 months. But I had a little revelation. I reckon that God... Does anyone here believe in God? Yeah. Good for you, because I do. I'll tell you what, I've had this image in my head for years. What do you think? Talking my image, I'm living on my own for the first time in my life, and I'm shrinking my clothes in the wash. Or the dryer. I'm not sure I should measure them between cycles. I'm not saying that my mum did my washing for me or my ex-girlfriend, but they certainly guided me through it. And now I buy a brand new shirt. Let's say it's a silk shirt. I'm looking at all these numbers, and I'm going, well, it's a 60s look, so 60. Now, I've done a bit of research, and I've worked out that men who either live on their own or with another man shrink half their clothes. And I reckon that's why gay blokes wear those really tight tops. I'll be walking along, I'll see a big tan muscly gay guy in a skin-tight pink t-shirt. I think, wow, look at that, he's showing off his masculinity and expressing his feminine side at the same time. No, he's not. He's put a baggy white top on a hot wash with one red sock. Anyway, this is my revelation. I reckon God is making sure that when you add up the ups and downs in your lifetime, no one's had more fun than anyone else. It doesn't matter who you are or how long you live for. There's a normal feeling. You fall in love, you're up there. It's the best feeling in the world. You split up, you pay back in, what, a week? Evens out. No more fun than if you hadn't met them. Have a bad foot, 4 months of limping around, a week after the operation, a walk in the park has never felt so good. There are people starving in the world, but then again, they get on telly. I'm the victim of that joke. I suggest it's worth going through hell to be famous. You're part of a karaoke generation. Everyone wants to be famous. Jerry Springer, Big Brother celebrities, Pop Idol. I saw one episode of Pop Idol. I couldn't believe my eyes. To me, this is what Pop Idol was. A room where a load of wankers tell a load of wankers that they're wankers. There's one thing I want to say about being a comedian. I met a girl the other day and we were getting on really well. I mean, I was making her laugh, having a laugh with her. But when I said I'm a comedian, she went, what do you do for a living? I said, I'm a comedian. She went, but you're not funny. And then she said, no comedians are funny off stage. Personally, I hate all sweeping statements. Have you heard this stereotype that comedians aren't funny? Have you heard this one? What, some of, okay, what, if you weren't funny, why would you possibly want to become a comedian? I know this sounds really arrogant, me standing on stage telling you how funny I am when I'm off stage. Ironically, why you're not finding me that funny. Have I come across as arrogant? I get accused of being arrogant, but I think people confuse that of confidence, but whatever, I'll tell you more about that in the encore. I first realised my ego was getting a little bit big when I did a gig on September the 10th and went berserk because I couldn't find my review in the evening papers the next day. Now, anyway, she said, no comedians are funny off stage. No comedians are funny off stage, right? And I just said to her, why would you want to become a comedian if you weren't funny? I want to become a comedian, but you're not funny. I know, but apparently that's what it takes. Do you know, according to surveys, what the number one biggest fear is in this country? Public speaking, of any description. Do you know what the number two fear is? Death. Does that mean if the average person was in a packed room with a microphone in the corner and they found out a bomb was going to go off and it was their job to tell everyone... Now, I'll be honest with you, I don't even like that joke myself because they didn't ask people what their two biggest fears were. They asked loads of people what their biggest fear was and more people said one than the other. They probably went up to two people and went, what's your biggest fear? Oh, public speaker, I could never do that. And what's yours? Oh, death. And then the first one went, oh yeah, put me down for death. I never considered that to be an option. And what about all those non-specific ones, like being gangmated by aliens? To death. On stage. Fair enough, I knew I was going a bit far with that one. Now, and then a friend came over and he said to me, well, I really respect you because I could never do what you do. And I said, what do you do? And he went, I'm a fireman. Well, that sort of backs up the original statistic, doesn't it? Do you know what? I would never, ever run into a burning building and risk my life because some old lady's put a VHS tape into a toaster. I would gladly run into a building if the worst thing that could happen to me is get booed out. I did a gig the other day. I did the toughest gig in the world the other day. I did a gig to one person. It was contracted, and if I cancelled, I didn't get paid. So when I turned up, there's one person there. They went, we're going ahead with it, just hoping that I'd cancel. So I went, all right then. They went, all right then. I did a gig to one bloke, which, believe it or not, actually went quite well. Despite a bit of heckling. But the weirdest thing was, and probably the toughest dilemma of my life, about halfway through my gig, he went to the loo, and I wasn't sure whether to wait or carry on. What am I supposed to do? I'll tell you what, while he's gone, let's all hide. I saw a nature documentary once, and it said there are creatures on our planet whose brains are so small they don't know they exist. And I thought that might explain why when you catch some people's eye, they say, what are you looking at? guilty of doing that joke because it occurred to me the other day that it's no more your fault for being thick than it is for having something physically or mentally wrong with you, but for some reason it's acceptable to have a go at someone when they're thick. It's not really, is it? Have you ever met someone in a pub who's so thick you're not sure you're allowed to take the piss? You know, what this guy's... Oh, he is. Sorry. Let's look at the hierarchy. Genius, brilliant, bright, normal, dim, thick, idiot, special. All I'm saying is, if you were the one second from the bottom, it would be worth faking thickness to get the pressure off. And also, is it fair to say there would be less litter in Britain if blind people were given pointed sticks?

sentences, and I've worked out what that little cheeky Cockney laugh is. They're trying to compensate for the H's they've just dropped. So a Cockney walks in the pub and goes, "Hello, Harry, how's it going to be?" It's half like, "Yeah." Now, I'd like to leave you all with something very positive. I bought a computer recently. Now, who here does not own a computer? Right, my advice to you, my friend, is buy a computer. I bought one, and it's changed my life. It's enhanced my life. It's beautiful. It's a Sony Vaio. It's got a 30-gigabyte hard drive. Do you know what? A month ago, I didn't know what that meant, and I feel so superior telling it to you. Not a month. I bought it 6 months ago. Now, it came with a 300-page instruction manual. I can't read a menu. I really can't. I just go, "I'll have what you're having." Right? That's okay, they go, "I'm not eating." I go, "Nor will I." Right? So I played with that computer, trial and error, and after about a week, I could do emails, then I could do attachments, then I could get on the internet, and before you knew it, I knew quite a lot about that computer. About a month later, a friend came round who owned exactly the same computer, but he'd read the instructions from cover to cover. And he said to me, "Do you know about this?" And I went, "No." And he went, "Pff." I went, "Pff, wow. What about this?" "Pff, wow." I couldn't believe my eyes. I was like I was suddenly in Narnia in my own house, right? When he left, I reluctantly read through the instructions, word for word, skimming through the bits I already knew about. And now, 6 months later, my knowledge on that computer is honestly 100 times greater than what I had over a month, which I thought was a lot. Which is why I've come to talk to you all about the Bible. Now, I'll be honest with you, I've never read the Bible, but I'm sure more people would read it if it had a troubleshooting page. Now, I don't know how closely you were listening to that, but I thought it was very good sound indeed. Good night.

0: You've been listening to The Problem with Adam Bloom, written by and starring Adam Bloom with Rob Rouse. The show is produced by Mr. Adam Bromley.
1: If you've just joined us, you're listening to the last few seconds of broadcasting here on BBC Radio 4. My name's Corrie Caulfield, and all that's left for me to do now is wish you all a very good night. Oh, and don't forget to unplug your radios and then throw them away.

0: would you credit it? 50-odd years of bake it same old Ovies. Now top brass at Ovies tell me they want an alternative. Still with same wheat germ goodness, but a bit softer like and less crusty. I told them I'm too old to change my ways now. I'll put one at Lance onto it. Very nice, young Harold. If you like that sort of thing.
1: Hovis Handy Loaf, a new softer Hovis.
2: Once upon a time there was an engineer.
3: Choo-choo Charlie was his name, we hear.
2: He had an engine and he sure had fun. He used good and plenty candy to make his train run.
4: Charlie says, love my good and plenty. Charlie says, really rings the bell. Charlie says, love my good and plenty. Don't know any other candy that I love so well.
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7: Carter Brandon had a week's holiday. He spent it taking day trips in his car with his Uncle Mort. This is what happened on the fifth day, if you can muster up the enthusiasm to listen. They were on their way to the seaside.
8: Carter?
9: Yes?
8: Do you like the Swingle Singers?
9: No, I can't stand them.
8: Good. Neither can I.
7: They entered the outskirts of the seaside watering place where they were to spend the rest of the day. They passed gasometers and surly warehouses. There were rows of back-to-back terraced houses with potholed streets and gawky street corner shops. There were mongrel dogs running free and barking at the

0: wind. There was a large factory chimney sighing with thick black smoke.
1: I like all this. The rot only sets in when you get to the sea and the sand.
0: Carter Brandon left the car in a large, drafty car park. Scuds of old newspaper and sweet wrappings, caught by the wind, wrapped themselves round their ankles. The sea blast smacked straight into their faces as they turned onto the prom. It ruffled the plants and the floral clock and furrowed the surface of the rainwater dawdling on the buckled flagstones. Way out to the west on the distant sea horizon, a container ship nodded somnolently at the wind-whipped waves.
1: I remember the halcyon days, when ships had funnels in the middle.
2: Aye.
1: They was proper ships then, Carter. They had sharp fronts and heavy rounded backsides. No wonder they were always called she.
2: Aye.
1: They used to fly their house flags on the mainmast. Foss and Jas Harrison. That were a good one. It were this bulbous-shaped red cross on a white background.
2: Sounds smashy.
1: Oh, it were. And the funnel were a belter, too. Black with two white stripes and one red. Two of fat and one of lean, they called it. Very observant, eh, Carter?
2: Too true.
0: They hoisted up their coat collars and set off along the prom. The tide was in and sullen breakers coiled around the groins and wound their backs round the stanchions of the pier.
2: I like piers. Shall we take a stroll on it?
1: Why not? There might be a pub on the end of it. That's my philosophy on life, any road.
0: The wooden planking of the pier was warped. There were gaps in it, and they could see the waves churning and chuntering beneath the feet. There was a boarded-up kiosk with a blotchy sign. Gypsy Ernie Petulengro, fortune-teller to the stars. And there were faded, salt-spat photographs of David Whitfield and Eve Boswell. The theatre at the end of the pier was closed. Its main doors clicked dryly to and fro to the tune of the breeze, and there were holes in the roof.
1: I once saw Robinson Cleaver here.
2: Did you?
1: Certainly, lad, certainly. And Anne Seeger and Webster Booth, and Gwen Catley, the Welsh Nightingale, and Collinson and Breen. Somebody's pinched me pudding.
2: Were they good?
1: No, they were rubbish. Happy days, eh?
0: They leaned on the railings of the pier. The great arc of the shallow bay lay preening itself in the sun, purring to the motion of the tide. The peaks of the high fells sliced the contours of the broad blue sky. A scurry of oyster catchers flew low over the rim of the strand.
1: We used to come on holiday here, year after year after year.
2: All right. Did you enjoy it?
1: Good God, no, lad. You don't go on holiday to the seaside in the north to enjoy yourself. You go there as an annual penance. This is the place where they first invented the plastic raincoat, you know.
2: Is it?
1: Certainly, lad, certainly. Used to buy one every year religious when we came here. And within 2 days you could guarantee the buttonholes was all ripped and it smelled as stale rock salmon.
2: I see.
1: It were the sea I couldn't stand, Carter. You had to go in it and pretend you was having a good time. And them drink-crazed crabs and half-digested turds. And the crutch of your cosy always got waterlogged and sagged down round your ankles. And when you got back to the shore you found some dog had done its business on your boots. The best time I ever spent here was during the last war. Hey, all that prom yonder was covered in coils of barbed wire. And you couldn't go on the beach owing to mines and these massive great wooden poles they put up to stop gliders landing. There was just one British restaurant selling snook and Woolton pies. And the whole place was full of wounded soldiers from the Hydro in blue uniforms and red ties. By gum, it were wonderful, Carter. You could really enjoy your misery in comfort.
0: They commenced to walk shorewards. Now the tide was on the turn and a sliver of wet, puckered sand was exposed to the sun. It glistened. A Manchester Terrier with a bandaged front paw barked at the water's edge.
1: Do you remember Troyes and his mandoliers, Carter?
2: No. Who were they?
1: Well, in a manner of speaking, they was in the same boat as Felix Mendelssohn and his Hawaiian serenaders.
2: I see.
1: I thought you would.
0: They left the pier and looked landwards at the buildings on the opposite side of the prom. There was a shop selling novelty rock and giant humbugs. There was a restaurant called the Lobster Pot. There was a tattooist parlour and an amusement arcade with glum-eyed one-armed bandits.
1: Look at it, Carter. The whole panoply of unbridled enjoyment.
3: Hmm.
2: I wonder if they have Standerwick buses here.
1: No. Ribble. Life's just one long valley of disappointment, isn't it?
2: Aye. I like bus companies, you know.
1: So do I. Hey, up. Here's a test for you. What was the colour of the Wallasey Corporation buses?
2: Daffodil yellow. And Birkenhead's was royal blue.
1: Clever little sod.
0: They set off in the direction of the Winter Gardens. They were still closed owing to the recent winter, but there was a brand new poster outside advertising the imminent arrival of Comic Capers Carnival, with three Ks.
1: Bloody comedians. Why do they always try so relentlessly to be funny?
2: It's in the breed.
1: Oh, in that case, they won't put him down painlessly.
0: They had 2 pints of warm beer and a pork pie in a wine lodge. An old lady in carpet slippers sat silently staring into a tumbler of dusty red wine. A stout man was cleaning his hearing aid with the bottom of his regimental tie. A stiff-legged dog with a grey muzzle snuffled in the sawdust on the floor and then cocked its leg against a hat stand.
1: Well, it's better in than out, I suppose, Carter.
2: Aye.
1: When we came here on holidays, Carter, we used to stop in digs with Mrs. Keenly's side. Her husband suffered something chronic with boils, and there was always pink tissue paper covering the top of her coal scuttles. I wonder if the house is still there.
2: Let's go and have a look.
1: Yeah, why not? Anything to avoid having another pork pie.
0: They left the wine lodge, and Uncle Mort led his nephew down a side street, past a bicycle repair shop and a Plymouth Brethren meeting house.
1: Do you remember the great Stanley Mortensen, Carter?
2: Of course I do.
1: Good. It's life in the younger generation yet. What's the colour of Crossville buses?
2: Green.
1: Clever Dick.
0: They came to a small square. There was a cracked horse trough and an Oxfam shop. They crossed it and wheeled into a long, drafty street with bronchial privets and grumbling pavements. They walked for half a mile and then Uncle Mort stopped in front of a house with a sign above its front door marked Villa Rawmarsh.
1: Good God. It's still here, Carter. And it hasn't changed a bit. The same old unwelcoming exterior, the same threat of mince and carrots, the same old chill rasping out through the letterbox. I wonder if Mrs. Keenly's side's still here.
2: Let's knock on the door and see. It'll bring back memories, won't it?
1: That's what I'm afraid of.
0: Carter Brandon stepped up the front path and rang the doorbell. After a while, the door was opened by a small, grey-haired lady with nicotine stains on her top lip and unzipped fur boots hanging round her ankles.
1: Mrs. Keenly sighed. After all this time. Do you remember me?
4: No.
1: I'm the one who was sick in the bath the Whitsuntide of 49.
4: I see. And are you the one what set fire to the coal shed in the back end of 36?
1: No, Mrs. No, I'm afraid culpability doesn't extend that far. Do you think we could come in for a bit?
4: No. Guests are not allowed on the premises between the hours of 10:30 a.m. in the morning and 5:30 p.m. in the evening.
1: Aye, but we're not guests, Mrs. We've got more respect for our stomachs.
4: Then what do you want?
1: I have the perfectly normal desire, Mrs., to show my nephew here the place where I spent some of the most miserable days in all of my life.
4: I see. Are you any good at fixing up outside lavatories?
1: Carter is. You are, aren't you, Carter?
2: What?
1: Fixing up outside lavatories, Pillock.
2: Oh, hi. Yes, I'm a dab hand at it. I've got certificates for it from the Workers' Education Association.
4: Right, you can come in then. But eating your own food in the bedrooms is strictly forbidden.
0: They followed her into the house. The gloom snuffled at their heels. The damp cowered. She directed Carter Brendel to the outside lavatory. She led Uncle Mort into the kitchen.
4: Do you want a cup of tea?
1: Are the cups clean?
4: Not usually.
1: Right, then. I'll make do with sucking the peak of my cap.
0: A large black cat with a stunted tail and tattered ears was lying asleep among a jumble of half-empty tins of baked beans and overflowing ashtrays on the kitchen table, next to a budgie which was scraping in the bottom of its cage, knee-deep in husks and tacky droppings.
1: How's your husband?
4: Dead.
1: Boils?
4: No, he caught something off the budgie.
1: I see. And did you go to the funeral?
4: I think so.
0: A large, grease-encrusted pan on the cooker began to spit and froth. From its depths there emerged a pulsating umbrella of fatty scum.
1: And what culinary delight is that, Mrs.?
4: What day is it?
1: Wednesday.
4: Oh, in that case it must be mince. He's taking his time out there, is that lad? Do you fancy making yourself useful while you're waiting and cleaning out the budgie?
1: No, Tom, Mrs., I don't want to risk messing up my kidney donor's card, you see.
4: Wait a minute, I remember you now. It always rained when you stopped here, didn't it?
1: That's right. And we had hailstones once.
4: They don't breed them like you these days, do they?
1: No, it's the younger generation, you see. They don't breed old people now.
4: I like you. Do you fancy a plate of mince?
1: Pardon?
4: Have a nice plate of mince and carrots. It does wonders for a man, does a plate of mince and carrots. You ask Foden.
1: Who's Foden?
4: My husband.
1: But he's dead, Mrs.
4: I know. That's why I've been condemned by the council this past 15 years.
1: Pardon?
4: They condemned me, owing to the circumstances of his death. I've not had no visitors here since the day they took him out, feet first, in his best chalk-striped trousers.
1: I see.
4: I've been so lonely. No one to hector, no one to badger, no one to complain about at the dog biscuit shop, no one to watch on the petty early doors. Have a plate of mince. You can stop on illegal if you like. My terms are very reasonable, if you disregard inflation and the dirt.
1: Oh, hell. Oh, bloody hell. Carter? Carter? Carter!
2: What do you want?
1: Have you fixed it then, lad?
2: Aye. It was the robin's nest in the cistern what caused the trouble.
1: Good lad. You always was red hot as regards ornithology, wasn't you?
0: And with that, he took hold of Carter Brandon, steered him through the hall door, pushed him down the corridor and opened the front door.
3: All right then, Mrs. If there's anything else of a personal nature you want fixing, please don't hesitate to get in touch. I'll not leave me address just in case you're tempted.
0: He slammed the front door behind him and headed at pace down the street, and led Carter Brandon to the wine lodge, where he downed 3 large whiskies and a pint of stout. When he'd finished, he looked up and smiled weakly.
2: You were in a hurry, were
1: you? No, I just escaped in time. I reckon she was proposing something of a rather intimate activity between man and woman, with your socks off in the master bedroom.
2: You old devil, you. You old ram. Why didn't you take up an offer?
1: Yeah, simple. Because it would have involved stopping the night.
2: And what's wrong with that?
1: Well, everything. Tomorrow's Thursday.
2: So?
1: You don't know nothing, lad, do you? Thursday's boiled rissoles and cabbage.
0: On their way home, they passed a Ribble bus. It was red.
5: That was Beside the Seaside. Stephen Thorne played Uncle Mort, Peter Skellen played Carter Brandon, and Hilda Fenimore played Mrs. Keenlyside. The narrator was Christian Rodska. Uncle Mort's North Country is written by Peter Tinniswood and produced by Pete Atkin.
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0: very good looking, isn't he? He was in that thing on telly, the Jane Austen, Pride and something. It was Mr. Darling. Yeah, I liked him in that. No, he's not Mr. Darling in this, Alice. He's Rodeo someone. Yes, I think he must be a cowboy with a name like that. No, he hasn't got a horse. Well, I expect that's health and safety. He's in love, Alice. That's why he's making that face. Actors do that when they're in love. Otherwise, you wouldn't be able to tell. Ooh, here we go. She was in that other thing. Not the Jane Austen, the other thing. The Bill. Yes, she was on crack and sold her baby. No, she's not on crack now, Alice. She's an actress. Yeah, there's not much difference. Oh, that's a bit silly. She's asking where Rodeo is and we can all see him. He can see her anyway. Why doesn't he get a ladder? Then he could nip up and give her one.
1: A rose, Alice. Oh dear, you know what I meant.
2: Excuse me, was she fine not making all that racket with its feet? Some of us are trying to watch the play.
3: The room fell still. But if it wasn't Mulch Binks, said Inspector Jack, then for goodness sake, Miss Marple, who did kill Major Biddeford? The old lady smiled benignly from over her knitting. I should have thought that was obvious, Inspector, said Jane Marple. You see, any real nurse would have known that sulphur pills make the skin turn purplish, not yellow.
4: Blow me,
3: said Inspector Jatt. Then you mean the killer is... Oh, bollocks, I've done it again. Who is the killer? Death comes to Frampton, notes, poison, blah, blah, fake suicide note, blah, blah, blah, blah, blah. Motive, money, killer turns out to be... Oh, there's a page missing. Well, who did it then? Can't be the vicar. I've killed him off. Village policeman, postman, landlord, local gossip. Oh, good God, I've offed the lot of them. There's no one left. Oh, well, emergency plan B. Miss Marple put down her knitting. Yes, Inspector, she said. The killer was none other than your friend and mine, the Black Plague. Major Biddeford must have been bitten by a giant rat that had the plague. Yes, that's what happened. Now, where's that beer?
5: Ask 10 people what they think of Tom Cruise and you'll get at least 32 different answers. I was determined to discover the real Tom Cruise. I was led into a very posh suite by Tom Cruise's press person, and the most famous man in the world was going to come in at any minute. So I now felt a bit nervous. I decided that the best course of action was to get into a cupboard. After a couple of hours, I could hear a tapping, which sounded like it came from the next cupboard. It turned out that it was Tom Cruise. He had got nervous too. We had a nice time tapping for a while, and then we both came out. I was a bit nervous about talking, and so was he. So I didn't do a lot of interviewing, but he looked hungry. And so I took Tom Cruise by the hand and took him to Greg's. Tom Cruise was paying, so we got jumbo sausage rolls and two iron brews. For a film star, Tom Cruise is all right.
6: Cinema has always for me been a broad church, and no church can surely be broader than the new offering from cult director David Lynch. For years he has confounded both critics and public alike with films that combine obscurity, brilliance, and a complete disregard for conventional narrative. So it was with some trepidation that I approached Lynch's latest offering, The Wizard of Oz of Oz. As the title suggests, The Wizard of Oz is no more and no less than a remake of the 1930 film The Wizard of Oz, only with every scene, no, every line, repeated. The story is simple. Dorothy, a simple farm girl from Kansas, Kansas, survives two tornadoes with her dog, Totototo, and lands in the land of Oz, Oz, where she dons four pairs of ruby slippers and, well, you get the picture. It goes on like that for 3.5 hours, and by the time you've met the Tin Man-Man, the Scarecrow Crow, and the Cowardly Lion-Lion, and sat through such bizarre songs as we're off to see the wizard, to see the wizard of Oz, the wonderful wizard, the wizard of Oz, you're completely knackered. Unless, of course, you're a friend of Dorothy, Dorothy.
4: And now, with the time approaching 5 p.m, it's time for the camp forecast. Ooh, get you, cyclonic 3 or 4. Hark at her, becoming outrageous, southwesterly 5. Liza Minnelli, Daniel Corbett, Eurovision Song Contest, moderate 3 or 4. I wouldn't touch you with hers, ducky, south by southwest by sometime. Danny Minogue, cyclonic, becoming rough later.
6: 11th of October, 1889. My dearest Thora, if you are reading this, my experiment has most likely succeeded. As you correctly surmised from its unusual panel of dials and switches, the sled I have been constructing here in the workshop these last 8 months was not simply a plaything for the children. I'm sorry, my dear, that I was unable to tell you more, but now the truth can be revealed. My construction was a time machine, and your reading of this letter evidence that I have been successful. There is a possibility, darling Thora, that I will find myself unable to return from whichever mysterious temporal avenue I currently explore. If that is the case, I shall send you word from the future, informing you of... Actually, why have I not already sent something back from the future? I mean, if I've been to the future, then why haven't I sent something back to myself, telling me that the time machine works? I can only conclude from the lack of such communication that the machine leaves one utterly discommunicated from the present time. Or, indeed, that the machine will fail in its sole function. Bugger, it doesn't work, does it? Right. Ignore everything I've written above. I've taken the sled to the tip. Back in time for lunch. Yours always, Edward.

is down on the heath. The Martians, once co-victors in a war no man could win no more. Their anguished forms covered the heathland, killed by a force none could have predicted. A force so prevalent in the everyday life of mankind that men took but little notice of it. Yet a force so harmful to these attackers from another world that it had rendered them quite, quite dead. Reality television. Nothing could be at once so simple and so deadly.

0: side by side, their faces blurred, the Earl and Countess lie in stone, their proper habits vaguely shown, as jointed armour, stiffened pleat, and that faint hint of the absurd, the little dogs under their feet. I kicked the dogs, and with a yelp they ran off. The Earl stood up. "That armour can't help you, Earl," I said. "This is a Thompson submachine gun. I fired." Such plainness of the pre-Baroque hardly involves the eye until a slug met his left-hand gauntlet, still clasped empty in the other, and one sees with a sharp, tender shock his hand withdrawn, going for his sword. Hello? Oh, Kingsley, yeah. I'll see you there in five. What? No, it'd be a great poem if I could only get the guns out of it.
1: I'll be down in a minute. I'm just getting changed. Oh, God, I feel fat today. Look at me. I'm a big fat fatty. Oh, where's that bra with the extra large? Oh, there. Bend forward. Shake those puppies in. Knickers. Why does he always buy me panties that dent me hips? He must secretly hate me. Okay. That's far too tight. And now the dress. The dress! Where's my dress? Oh! Oh, no, put it back. Yes, I'm sure the taxi driver's on his way. One more minute. This one. That looks fine. But, oh, thanks to a certain man's gift of lingerie, I look like a Sunday roast with the string still on. Can't wear these. I know the taxi driver's here. Why don't you go with him if you like him so much? Well, I'll have to wear these big old granny knickers. Tomorrow, a strict diet of not eating after 5 p.m. Tonight, no wine, no bread, no corn. Okay, calm down. Everything's fine now. And this is the place that makes the really nice chocolate double layer cake. Oh, no!
2: All right, can I have your attention, please? You people over there, stop burning for a minute, okay? This is important. Thank you. Now, as you can see from the devastation all around you, the world is now over. That's right. This is quite literally the end of the world. It was fun. Thank you for taking part. But it's over. The cities of the plain have fallen, the harvest of humankind has been gathered, and pretty much everybody has been found wanting. Oh, in case you were hedging your bets, the Jews were right. All along. The whole chosen people thing, very big clue. Show business! That was another one. Rodgers and Hammerstein, Bob Dylan, 25% of the Velvet Underground, Lenny Bruce, Captain Kirk, Paul Newman. So, anyone here not a Jew, thank you very much for taking part in the last 2,000 years, but we'll be taking it from here on in. So, thanks again, we won't be seeing you.
3: Okay, they're gone? Huh? They're gone? Yeah, good, okay, hey. So, who wants milk and honey, huh? Yeah, latkes, gefilte fish, maybe a couple of bagels, salt bagel. Yeah, okay. Murray, what? Sal, please, don't give me to. Hey, Sydney, how you doing, Sydney? It's a long time no see. Yeah, we'll play.

0: One was devised and written by David Quantick, with Kevin Cecil, Dan Mayer, Karen Krizanovich, and Sean Gray. It was performed by Deborah Norton, Katie Davies, Dan Mayer, Lizzie Roper, Graham Garden, Andrew Crawford, and Michael Lerner. It was produced by Julian Mayers and was a random production for BBC Radio 4.
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9: 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Thank you, and welcome to the Comedy Writers Show. Before we get into our writing session, why don't you gentlemen on the panel tell us which comedians you write for and why you're here tonight? Would you like to start, Mr. Leonard Stern?
10: Well, I write for Abbott Costello, and I'm here because I enjoy the challenge to creative thinking.
9: Fascinating. Mr. John Murray?
11: I write for Red Skelton, and I'm here because it gives me a chance to observe the reaction of the audience to humor.
9: Mr. Sidney Fields?
12: Well, I write for Eddie Cantor. I'm here because I'm happiest when I can make people laugh. You know, with...
9: And Mr. Roger Price?
13: I'm Roger Price. I write for Bob Hope, and I'm here for the same reason these other fellows are. I need the money.
9: Well, gentlemen, I'd say that the best reason for you being here this evening is the outline for a radio show that was sent in by Bob, believe it or not, Ripley. As you know, each week some well-known personality sends us an outline which will serve as a basis for you to create a radio comedy script on the air. Paul Masterson, will you read Mr. Ripley's outline?
14: Gladly, Mr. Brady. Mr. Ripley writes, quote, "I'd like to see you write a variety situation type of comedy show. For the first part of the script, I'd like to see what you can do by involving the comedian in some financial trouble. And as for the second half, believe it or not, I'd like to see what would happen to me if I were the guest star on this show."
9: Well, gentlemen, there's our challenge for tonight. Now, remember, we have less than 30 minutes in which to complete a comedy script. Mr. Ripley wants us to use a variety situation type of comedy show with a comic to be in financial difficulties. Now, what would you say best exemplifies this kind of a program? Mr. Fields?
12: Well, a good example might be Duffy's Tavern.
9: Yeah, yeah. That's it. Mr. Murray?
11: I go with Mr. Fields on that. We should open the show, I believe, in the tavern with the comic talking to a couple of other men about what's been going on.
9: Yes, I think that's a constructive way. Mr.
13: We have them talking about June weddings.
9: We did that last week.
13: This week it should be easier.
9: No doubt about that. Mr. Stern?
10: Well, here's a thought. I was at the track yesterday, and We might do material on horse racing and...
4: Well, I don't know, Leonard. As far as horse racing is concerned...
12: I like the idea. I'd like to work on horse racing material.
4: Would you?
12: Yeah, I'm shaving my head from betting horses.
11: That's all good.
4: All of you? Good. All right, then, let's take that. We'll accept Mr. Stern's thought of combining the comic's financial trouble with horse racing and go on from there. Now, how would you suggest we start?
12: Well, we could do it, if a comic like Archie were in the tavern, at the free lunch counter, they're having a few laughs with customers, and he'd be mourning his fate. He's lost all of his money. He says, I really feel badly because I was at Hollywood Park last Saturday, and he says, I think the racing is fixed. I'm giving it up. The fellow says, racing is fixed? He says, yes. He says, the jockey that I bet on, all during the race, he kept hollering, come on, flying rhythm, win this race. But the fellow says, what makes you think the race is fixed? He says, that jockey was riding Citation.
4: I think there are a lot of sympathies here with you. Mr. Murray?
11: Well, the comic could be talking about the races being fixed, but also he wants to show that he doesn't always lose at the races, and he believes in horses. In fact, he believes that horses are human. He might say that the horse that I usually bet on is so human that it starts its races from a kneeling position.
4: That sounds reasonable.
11: Just like that joke did.
4: Uh-huh. Mr. Leonard Stern.
10: Well, the comic can say, I don't bet on horses anymore. He says, I don't try and make any money at the track. I go strictly for laughs. I just play for laughs. I don't bet any money. I just go for laughs. Yesterday, I laughed away my house, my car, my home, my wife's furniture, my...
4: Roger Price?
13: Well, I think I'm missing a big thing with the horse racing jokes about the names of the horses. You could say, there was one horse at the track named Stassen. He ran in every race.
4: That's good. How about following up on that?
12: That's the kind of a joke you can follow up with one of those follow-up jokes. You can say they had a horse in the fourth race. His name was Eisenhower. They couldn't get him to run.
4: And Mr. Stern, you want to go on?
10: There was one horse they should have named MacArthur. He still hasn't come home.
4: You want to follow that, Mr. Murray?
11: I'll try to follow that with a Truman horse. He wins all his races by a waltz. Not the Missouri waltz, either.
4: Supporters, Mr. Price, do you want to continue?
13: Yeah, you could say... He says, another horse at the track, his name was Sam. What's his name?
4: There will be a slight pause for station identification.
12: Or you could say the horse lost the race and he was crying. His eyes were dewy.
4: Mr. Murray?
11: Well, the comic could be talking to the people about horses again. He could say that I bet on a very strange horse the other day. It ran the race backwards, but just the same it won. It was a very close finish. And the stooge says, well, did he win by a nose? And the comic says, not exactly. He won by a tail.
4: Well, that's all right, but let's try and combine the comic's problem with horse racing now. Mr. Stern.
10: Well, the comic has the problem of trying to get money. And he could say, you know, it's amazing how people can lose money at the track. He says, there was one fellow there, he hadn't won a single race in a year. He says, yesterday he lost $10 on the first race, he lost $10 on the second race, he lost $50 on the third, he lost $100 on the fourth. I finally walked up to him and I said, why don't you quit? He says, how can I? It's my living.
4: Mr. Price.
13: So the other day there was a horse at the track, and the trainer gave him dope, and he fed him 22 gallons of tequila and a couple of buckets of beer. And the horse, though, turned out to be the fastest horse in racing history. Won the first race at Santa Anita. And the comic says, won the first race at Santa Anita? What's so great about that? The guy says, he started at Hollywood Park.
4: Mr. Murray?
11: Well, the comic, in trying to explain his loss, said that he has had tough luck at the races. For instance, one day he bet on a horse called Man of War. And the stooge says, just a minute, Man of War's been dead for about 3 years. He said, well, I have to admit he was racing under quite a handicap.
4: Well, gentlemen, I think that we have certainly picked racing apart. We've given it the dirty end of the stick, I'm afraid. Before we finish, have any of you men anything nice to say about horse racing in the way of comedy? Well, we'll go on to the second spot. In the second spot in our situation variety show, I think it might be advisable to bring in a stooge character who might help in developing our comic's poor financial problem. Have you any ideas on that? Mr. Fields?
15: Well, and since I'm writing in the radio in the highest paid field, I work for Cantor. Radio has always proved you can get the greatest humor out of a stooge character when you make him a dumb guy. Now, we got a great chance in this kind of a character to get a sort of a Finnegan type of character, you know?
4: Yeah.
15: Get a lot of laughs out of his being dumb.
4: Yeah, that's logical. I'll agree that we could do well with a stooge like that, Mr. Fields.
13: I was saying, hang on, I was going to say that the stooge, the comic, he wants money. The obvious thing, you try to con some money out of the stooge, you know?
4: That might be funny. Yeah, that might be funny, Mr. Murray.
11: Mr. Price has a point there on his head, but I think that we could take it from there, and, for instance, the comic might try to get a job for the stooge so that the stooge could loan him money.
15: Well, they might do, if he's trying to get some money, he might suggest to Finnegan, a character like Finnegan, to lend him some money, and, of course, he wouldn't have any money. He's always broke. So they decide to maybe look up some want ads to see if they couldn't maybe get him married off to a woman with a lot of money. That might be a thing. That's a way to get money. Some people do that, you know.
4: Yeah.
15: And Finnegan might say, well, I don't know. Let's see what kind of an ad we can find. They find an ad, and he says, here's one. It's a woman who's 22 years old. She's got $5,000-$6,000 in the bank. Very beautiful. He said, oh, no, I was at her house last night. He said, I wouldn't want to marry her. He said, I walked in her house, and the minute I walked in, she asked me my name, and I walked right out. And the comedian says, why? He says, I can't stand nosy women.
4: Mr. Stern. Well, I'd like to look over John's shoulder at this one ad, and the comic says, here's a wonderful job for you, a babysitter. And the stooge says, I don't like it. And the comic says, why not? He says, it isn't comfortable sitting on babies.
9: Mr. Price, you want to top yourself, Mr. Stern?
4: Yeah, and he says, besides, it isn't steady work. It's one change after another.
13: Well, to get back to the ways they're figuring out to make money, they could say, the comic could say, I've been working on a new invention. You know how all the bars have television sets now? He said, I'm working on a real fancy television set for some of the high-class bars like Ciro's and the Bar of Music, those fancy saloons. They might use a place, a thing like this. I've got this set that has a screen. The television set has a screen that's 15 inches long and 1 inch high. It's for people who squint.
4: Look, I notice that we're giving more of the punchlines to the student than we are to the comedian. Ordinarily, do you think the comedian would allow this?
15: Well, not exactly, but I believe that a comedian likes to let his stooges get most of the laughs because, in the first place, it's the fair thing to do. It gives the comedian the chance to get a breather, a rest. They're on all the time. And then it also gives the comedian the chance to show he's not selfish.
4: Well, I don't want to sound cynical, Mr. Fields, but on how many shows is that done?
15: None that I know of.
4: I
15: happen to know on the Eddie Cantor show, they do that. Of course, that happens to be a show he pays a lot of money, you know, good salary.
4: Mr. Murray?
11: Well, and this is a stooge joke again because I'm taking Mr. Fields' word for it, but... pardon me. But the comic could say... to the stooge, say, why don't you loan me some money? And the stooge says, money? Never touch the stuff. He says, I don't use it, I don't take it on me or anything else. And he says, but comic says, well, look, you must have money to eat. He says, oh, no. He says, I gave that a long time. He says, I haven't done that in a long time. He says, because I kept cracking my teeth on the quarters.
4: I think we'll stop and figure that out later. Mr. Stern?
10: Well, maybe he doesn't like to eat money because he's annoyed by the taste of the mint.
4: Yeah, I guess there's a reason for everything. Mr. Murray, did you want...
11: Or maybe he doesn't like the scent in the pennies.
4: Mr. Field.
15: Or you could say he can only eat dollar bills because he's got buck teeth.
4: Well, I guess we ran down the money. Mr. Price, do you have something?
13: Well, I think this is nothing, but it's got a big plot. You could say comic is berating the stooge character because he can't get a job, he can't get any money, he doesn't have any money. He says, you're a moron. He says, you don't have any sense at all. And the stooge says, oh, no, I got brains. Ask me something. Ask me anything. And the comic says, all right, I'll put you to the test. How much is 2 times 3? The stooge says, 11. And the comic looks at him and says, Okay, but don't be so cocky. The next one's going to be tougher.
10: Mr. Stern? Well, I had this thought that the comic could say to this stooge, you know, I can't take you anyplace for a job. Look how sloppy you are. Look at your socks. And the stooge says, well, it's these new garters, these new plastic garters. He says, what's the matter with them? He says, your socks stay up, but your legs fall down.
9: Very good. Mr. Murray?
11: Well, the comic might get a little upset at the stooge, and he says, you're the stupidest man I ever met. You live in oblivion. And the stooge says, no, my brother lives in oblivion. I live in Cucamonga.
9: Yeah, well, now, that's sort of a local joke, and I don't know whether or not we should use that. You know, we get a lot of complaints from people living in New York, Chicago, Tuscaloosa.
15: Yes, sir. Can you imagine the guy in Tuscaloosa saying what's funny about Cucamonga?
9: Well, anyhow, gentlemen, I think that you have amply established the IQ of our stooge, who has none. But before we try to create the jokes for the third spot with our guest, Bob, believe it or not, Ripley, let's hear from Paul Masterson.
14: 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Now, back to the Comedy Writers Show, where the writers for Red Skelton, Bob Hope, Abbott and Costello, and Eddie Cantor are creating a comedy variety program based on an outline suggested by Bob, believe it or not, Ripley.
9: Thank you, Paul. Gentlemen, to begin the second half of our variety situation show, based on the outline sent in by Bob Ripley, we should bring into the script our guest star, who in this case is Mr. Ripley himself. Now, what do you think is the best way to get into this spot?
13: So far, I got the comic has lost all his money and tried to get some money out of the stooge. He can't do it.
9: That's right. Now, what's your idea?
13: No idea. Just want to make sure I was listening.
9: Well, it's encouraging to know that we have at least one listener. Anybody have any ideas? Mr. Fields?
15: Well, if the guest is, believe it or not, Bob Ripley, we could do an interview with him. That would be natural.
9: Interview would be good. I think that would be good.
15: Sort of Archie-ish type of character would interview him and say, welcome to our program, Bob. Glad to have you here. I've been reading about your wonderful tour all over the world. You've been hunting for oddities in all the various countries and various continents. And he'd say, yes. And he'd say, you know, a strange coincidence. I was doing a little hunting myself this past week. I've been hunting elephants. And Ripley could say, elephants, you? He says, yes. He says, where? He says, in the chorus girl's dressing room at the Earl Carroll Theater. And Ripley would say, for heaven's sake, he says, you were hunting elephants? He says, yeah, down on my knees under the dressing table. He says, but there are no elephants in the chorus girl's dressing room. He says, who cares?
9: Miss Price?
11: I think you'd start talking about Ripley's freaks, the oddities that he's brought back. For instance, the comic could say, what's one of the greatest oddities that you ever found, Mr. Ripley? And Ripley says, well, once I found a man that had three heads. So, and he was pretty unhappy because for some strange reason, girls didn't like him and wouldn't go out with him. And he finally met a girl that liked him. And that led to his undoing. The comic says, how? And Ripley says, well, the girl asked the guy if he'd like a kiss. And he tried to shake all three of his heads yes at once and knocked his brains out.
9: Mr. Stern?
10: Well, the comic, Ripley could say to the comic, have you ever gone on a hunting trip? And if the comic were like Archie, he'd indulge in a little bragging. He'd say, oh, yes, I remember the last safari I went on. He says, why, I took some food in case I got lost, and a beautiful brunette. He says, then I took a hunting knife in case I got lost, and a beautiful blonde. He says, then I took a gun in case I got lost, and a beautiful redhead. And then I took a map of Glendale. And Ripley say, why? He say, to make sure I got lost.
9: Mr. Murray?
11: Well, if the comic is telling Mr. Ripley that he's taken all these things along, he might also tell him that he took along 8 cases of bourbon. And Mr. Ripley says, 8 cases of bourbon? Why? He says, in case I get snake bite. He says, but supposing you don't see any snakes? He said, after I take the 8 cases of bourbon, I'll see snakes.
9: Incidentally, earlier in the program, I said that we were giving most of the jokes to the stooge in the comedian stooge setup. Now I think we're giving most of the jokes to the comedian, where I believe they should go to the guest. Don't you think that the guest...
10: Well, Ben, in most cases, guests are very reasonable. They understand that the comedian is the one who knows how to tell jokes and that the audience is there because they want to hear the comedian tell jokes, and they also know that as guest stars, they're not very adept at telling jokes.
4: How many stars have that attitude?
10: None that I know of.
4: See, Mr. Field?
12: On the Cantor show, he pays them so much money, they don't care if they tell a joke or not.
4: Mr. Price.
11: Well, the comic could say to Ripley, said, do you ever find any use for these strange people you bring back? And Ripley says, yes. I have 5 Ubangis I brought back, and they come in very handy. And he says, how do the Ubangis come in handy? And Ripley says, well, I give a lot of lectures. You know, I talk to a lot of people, and every time I give a lecture, I take along the Ubangis, put them in the audience, give them chewing gum, then I'm always sure of applause.
4: Field?
15: Well, they can be discussing his travels, and the comic could say to Ripley, what is the most amazing, believe it or not, you've seen on this tour? And he says, well, on this particular trip, I found something really remarkable. I found the burial ground of the elephants. Everybody knows that's an impossible thing. He said, actually, it's a wonderful thing, the burial ground of the elephants. He says, those elephants, they leave their home where they've been living, and they travel. They go across roaring rivers, and they go across big, high mountain peaks, and across frozen wastes and through vast, impenetrable jungles, thousands and thousands of miles over burning deserts, and they finally come to the burial ground. They lie down and they die. And the comedian says, no wonder, the trip killed them.
4: Well, I think we've gotten the comedian and Mr. Ripley well enough acquainted. I think we've now come to the point where our comedian tries to finagle money out of Ripley. Any thoughts on this? Getting the money from Ripley?
13: Well, it's a pretty good idea.
4: Mr. Field?
15: Well, I was thinking maybe if a comic like this Archie fella, he might try to sell Ripley an oddity. You know, try to slip something over on him. He connives and cheats a little bit on that type of program. And he might want to sell him an oddity right out of the tavern.
4: Yeah,
15: like maybe a clean glass or a white tablecloth.
4: Mr. Price?
11: He'd try to sell him something, a fake, I think. A character like Archie would try to put over some worthless article on him.
4: All right. Suppose we take that, gentlemen. The idea being that the comedian is trying to pass off some worthless object as an oddity. And we go on from there. Mr. Murray.
11: Well, the comic, for instance, should try to give him yesterday's free lunch if it's a show like Duffy's Tavern. And Mr. Ripley would say, well, absolutely not. He says, I collect things that are of some value to people. He says, for instance, I have on my person the shrunken head of Cleopatra when she was 60 years old. And the fellow like Archie would say, oh, that's nothing at all. That's an everyday occurrence. He says, I have on my person the shrunken head of Cleopatra when she was only 16. Shrunken joke, too, when it was two.
10: Well, I might try a switch on this. We did on Abbott and Costello. The comic could say to Ripley, I have something here that's an oddity that you may be interested in. It's my latest invention, a cake of soap that's 8 feet long and 6 feet wide. And Ripley says, a cake of soap that's 8 feet long and 6 feet wide? He says, how do you pick it up and lather yourself? He says, you don't. You just sit on it and slide up and down.
4: Mr. Field?
15: Well, any listener to the Duffy's Tavern type of show would feel this is a reminiscent sort of a thought. Ripley, as he sits there, would say, just a minute. I see something right here in the tavern that looks like it might be a real oddity. There's an antique over there in the corner, that old parlor organ. That must be hundreds of years old. And he'd say, oh, no, you can't take that. That belongs to the boss. Oh, no, that's the organ that played the wedding march when the boss was married. And he has a sentimental attachment for it. He says, he has? He says, yes. He likes to come in here every Saturday night and kick it.
4: Mr. Stern?
10: Well, the comedian could say, you know, I'm not trying to con you into anything. I really don't need any money. I'm not trying to sell you anything because, well, I don't know if you know it, but I have a ranch with 50,000 cows and one bull. And Ripley said, you must be very independent. And the comic says, not as independent as that bull.
15: Well, he might try to sell him something unusual. He'd say, I have an uncle who's got a wife that might be a believe it or not for you, Bob. He says, my uncle's wife is about the fattest woman in our town. It's in Ashland, Wisconsin. It's a little town up in Wisconsin. She's so fat, she weighs 437 pounds. In fact, she's such a fat woman, when her husband walks down the street with her, all the neighbors accuse him of leading a double wife.
16: had a thought. Oh, you say, Ripley is interested in the things around the tavern, and Archie says, look over there. Maybe you'd be interested in that fella. Biggest eater in the world. He said, look at him. He just ate 9 cheese sandwiches, 12 pieces of cake, 12 bowls of clam chowder, and 108 frankfurters. And Ripley says, yeah, but what's he eating so fast for? Archie says, he's in a hurry. He's got to get home to dinner.
9: Mr. Murray?
11: I have a bromo seltzer joke for his joke.
9: Well, good. Let's have it. I think we can use it.
11: No, it didn't come off. Mr. Field.
9: It didn't come off. Mr. Stern.
17: I think it's time Sidney said something nice about Cantor.
9: Would you like to?
17: Well, you might get a phone call from Cantor. He says, I've got an oddity that you might want to buy to Bob. And Bob says, what kind of an oddity is he? Well, I happen to know of a certain family. He says, this one family, he says, the father is the first man in the world to jump out of an airplane without a parachute at 1,000 feet. And the mother was the first woman to jump out of an airplane without a parachute at 2,000 feet. And there's a sister in the family. She was the first girl to jump out of an airplane without a parachute at 3,000 feet. And the brother, tomorrow, he's going to jump out of an airplane without a parachute at 5,000 feet. And Ripley says, but why? He said, well, the poor kid, he's got no family. What's he got to live for?
9: Thoughts. All right, then I think that rounds out a good rough draft of a script based on the outline sent in by Bob, believe it or not, Ripley. Before we conclude our comedy writing session on the air, I'm sure our listeners would be interested in hearing about some behind-the-scenes experiences with the famous comedians that you have written for. Do you have an anecdote, any one of you, that you'd care to tell? Mr. Murray.
11: Well, here's one about Red Skelton. You know, Red's a camera buggy. He loves to buy cameras, motion picture still cameras and everything. And he'll go by a window and he'll see a camera and he's got to buy it right now. Well, one day he was with his manager and he spotted a camera in a little store over here on Vine Street, local street. And he said, I spent my allowance this week. Could you loan me a little to buy this camera? And the manager says, absolutely not, Red. He says, I want to teach you one thing. He said, there are a lot of things more important than money. And Red says, that's what I mean. I want to buy every one of them.
9: Mr. Stern?
10: Well, this story is about Lou Costello. You know, Lou has this wonderful Junior Youth Foundation located here in Los Angeles, and it fights juvenile delinquency and helps impoverished children. And last Christmas, I went down there with Lou, and he decided to play Santa Claus. And he was dressed up as Santa Claus, and he was interviewing kids and finding out what they wanted. And one little kid came up to him and he said, I want an electric train, a bicycle, a skate. He said, don't you think you better write this down? And Lou said, no, go ahead, tell me, go ahead. And the kid said, well, I want an electric train, bicycle, skates, a paint set, toys. He said, don't you think you better write this down? Lou said, no, go ahead and tell me. He said, well, I want an electric train, bicycle, skates, radio, paint set, toy soldiers, baseball bat, a rector set, an airplane set. And Lou said, fine, young man, I'll see that you got it. Get it. Well, the kid went back to the end of the line, and about 20 minutes later, he came up before Lou again. And Lou said, yes, young man.

0: Mr. Field.
1: Well, a very unusual incident happened when I was in New York. I was writing for Cantor in New York, and he became ill, unfortunately, and he couldn't go on 1 week. And so Rudy Valley, who's a very gracious person, flew down from his lodge in Maine and offered to go on for Cantor. So Cantor said, "How much do you want, Rudy?" And Rudy was, he's very nice. He said, "No, Eddie, oh, no. I wouldn't think of taking anything." Well, Eddie is a very nice guy, and he won't, you know, he's awfully generous. So he said, "Just a minute." He said, "I'm not going to put up with this." He called his producer, Vic Knight. He said, "Vic, you go and find out what Rudy Valley wants." Vic said, "But Rudy's a rich man." He said, "Everybody wants something." He says, "Find out." So Vic went over, and he found out that Rudy was interested in a boat. So he told Eddie. Eddie said, "A boat." To Eddie, he lived in New York all his life. A boat was a rowboat in Central Park. You know, he says, "Get him the boat and send me the bill." That's wonderful. Very generous of him. So the following week, they sent the boat to Valley. They sent the bill for Cantor. The bill was for a cabin cruiser, $15,000. Cantor got the bill, and the next day they had to get somebody else to do the broadcast. He fainted.
2: That's what happened. Mr. Price.
3: Well, this isn't exactly an anecdote. It's a story that Bob tells that when he was first in vaudeville, and he was had a couple of writers with him, and they were a little happy. And they came, they were celebrating a good show once, and they came to this stop, they were on tour, and they came into this hotel, and the two guys came into the lobby, it was late at night, and they said, we want a room together, we have to work together, but we've got to have twin beds, understand? The clerk says, okay, they pay him, he gives the bellboy the key, the bellboy takes him upstairs. Shoves them, they're real happy, shoves them into the room. And it's dark, and they both flop in one of the twin beds. And they lay there a while, and pretty soon, one of them says, "Say, Howard, did we pay for twin beds, didn't we?" And the guy says, "Yeah, Norton, we did." He said, "What's wrong?" He said, "Is somebody in bed with me?" And Norton says, "You know, there's somebody in bed with me, too. What are we going to do about it?" Howard says, "Well, he cheated us. We paid our money. Throw the guy out. These are our beds. We paid for them. It's okay." So they start wrestling in the bed. They wrestle back and forth. And pretty soon, Norton throws Howard out. Bang, right on the floor. Howard lies there on the floor a while. He looks up and he says, "Hey, Norton, how'd you do?" Norton says, "Great." He says, "I threw my guy out like that, nothing." He says, "How'd you do?" Howard says, "Not so good. My guy was too tough. He threw me out." Says, "What am I going to do?" Norton says, "What's the difference? Come on, get in bed with me."
0: To the end of our second meeting of the Comedy Writers Show. Join us again next week for another session when our comedy writers will joke up an outline sent in by Ray Milan. This is Ben Brady saying goodnight for the Comedy Writers and the Comedy Writers Show.
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0: Ladies and gentlemen, it's the Eric Morcombe and Ernie Wise Show.
1: Thank you. Thank you very much. Ladies and gentlemen, I can honestly say that it's going to give me a lot of pleasure tonight. But that's neither here nor there. It might be there, it certainly isn't here. I can promise you that. On this occasion, I would like to be serious because, ladies and gentlemen, as you sit here waiting for the all-night chemist to open, you probably know that today marks the bicentenary of one of our greatest writers, Ernie Wise.
2: Thank you. Why are they clapping?
1: Because you came on. Didn't you see you? I did, but then I have a telescope.
2: Well, why clap me? I mean, I haven't done the song yet.
1: Maybe that's why they're clapping. Incidentally,
2: yeah?
1: You look great.
2: Thank you.
1: Who made that suit?
2: Why?
1: That was going to be my second question. The ladies and gentlemen clapped because I've just told

0: that today is your bicentenary.
1: I didn't know it was my bicentenary.
0: And because you are our greatest living writer.
1: I know.
0: That you're our greatest writer or that you're living?
1: Both.
0: I don't know how he does it. I would like to present to you...
1: How much? Can I have a gin readies?
0: It isn't money, Anne. Oh. Money. Couldn't buy this. There you are. It's yours.
1: A feather?
0: A feather? A quill.
1: One of those pens they used years ago?
0: Yes, you used to write your checks out with one of those. I remember it.
1: Well, what's so special about that quill?
0: Only that it belonged to the bard.
1: Bard who?
0: Shakespeare. And it's only fitting that you should have it.
1: Because it's my bicentenary.
0: And because I think you're a greater writer than he'll ever be.
1: Agreed.
0: Oh.
1: He hasn't written much stuff lately, has he?
0: Well, he wrote an episode. He wrote an episode on Zekars. Mm. A couple of weeks ago, I switched it off.
1: No good?
0: Have you ever seen Bert Lynch in green tights? I'll never eat another Brussels sprout again as long as I live. I would like you to keep that quill to mark your bicentenary.
1: And what's his name actually used this quill?
0: Shakespeare.
1: Yes.
0: Yeah, wrote what he called his masterpieces with it.
1: Masterpieces?
0: Yes.
1: Ha!
0: Oh, don't be like that. A lot of people like Zekars, you know.
1: I could lose him.
0: Not only are you better than him, you're prolific.
1: And I write more.
0: You have thrilled more people with your ballpoint pen than he ever did with this thing. I believe that in 100 years' time, there will be an Ernie Wise Memorial Theatre.
1: And everybody pays to get in.
0: And double to get out.
1: And I'll be there to see they do.
0: That wouldn't surprise me. There will also be a Ye Ernie Wise gift shoppy in Peterborough selling genuine Ernie Wise wig blocks.
1: And my knickknacks.
0: Well, why not? You never use them.
1: They might even make me a knight.
0: If they do, you'll be the shortest knight of the year, I can promise you that. The British Museum will pay a fortune for that quill.
1: I suppose so. Thanks, Eric.
0: Oh, it's all right. All I want from you are my expenses for going up to Stratford to get it. A fiver.
1: A fiver?
0: Only a fiver.
1: That's a bargain.
0: Thank you.
1: Here's a fiver.
0: Thank you very much. Oh, one of the old white ones again, is it? Lovely.
1: How did you manage to get this quill?
0: You won't believe this.
1: Go on.
0: I stood in Shakespeare's back garden and I shouted at the top of my voice, Cracker Jack! And it came floating out of an upstairs window.
1: Well, that's absolutely marvellous.
0: You think so?
1: Yeah.
0: It's all too simple with this fellow, really. I mean, £5 I've got for a feather from a duck's arsenal.

0: sister shop run?
1: Everything for the mother-to-be.
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1: No, no, please, please. No, I'm nervous enough.
0: I'll tell you something.
1: What?
0: If Match of the Day was on every night, this place would have to close down.
1: I'm embarrassed enough without you doing jokes.
0: No need to be embarrassed. You've got me with you.
1: Well, let's get it over with.
0: How about a few of the customers here have said that before?
1: Please, here's the assistant.
2: Yes?
0: If it wasn't for that one little word, this shop wouldn't exist.
1: Look, if you're going to do a comedy routine, I'm going.
0: No, it's all right. He's a little nervous.
2: We find that the fathers-to-be are more nervous than the mothers-to-be.
1: Well, I'm not a father-to-be.
0: It's his sister.
2: Oh.
0: She's the father-to-be.
1: My sister, Annie.
2: Had you anything in mind?
0: What time do you finish?
1: Will you stop it? I've never done this sort of thing before.
0: Sister Annie said that.
2: When is the happy event?
1: In about 2 weeks' time.
0: Which came as a complete surprise to her because she thought she had mumps.
1: Will you stop embarrassing me?
2: You might try being a little more considerate.
0: And you might do well to remember that if it wasn't for me, you could be redundant.
2: If you would tell me what it is you want.
0: A plate of cockles. Have we got a plate of cockles for him?
1: No, but you give it a rest. I suppose at this stage it would be better to buy something for the little one.
2: I was going to suggest that very thing.
1: There's such a lot to select from.
0: Hey, if you have the saucer to match this cup, I'll take it.
2: That is not a cup.
0: I thought it was a bit big. Sorry about that. Sorry.
1: Oh, I'm off.
0: Oh, don't go. I'm only trying to take the sting out of it for you. Make your purchase. Uncle Ern?
1: Gosh, I never thought of that. I'll be an uncle. Do uncles get an allowance off the state?
0: I don't think so, to be honest, no.
1: Pity. Do you think it'll look like me?
0: Probably. Excuse me.
2: Yes.
0: You sell masks?
1: The sooner I'm out of this place, the better.
0: There's not a snake on the end of that, is there?
1: What's a rattle? I'll take it.
2: A rattle is usually the very first thing that the father buys for the little one. Your sister's husband may have bought one.
1: My sister's what?
2: Husband.
1: Husband?
0: don't.
1: Did you hear that, Eric?
0: Yes. Keep it down, I'll keep it down.
1: As if our Annie would ever get married.
0: Oh, dear me.
1: Our Annie hates men. She'll never get married.
0: Yeah.
1: Good and that, isn't it?
0: Yeah, very good, yes. Could I have a word with you, please? Would you excuse us just for a moment?
2: Certainly.
0: Yes.
1: What do you want?
0: Well, this is difficult, you see. Yeah. You know, your sister.
1: Hmm?
0: The female one.
1: That's yes.
0: Yeah. Well, you know how it is.
1: Mm-hmm.
0: Soft light, sweet music, boyfriend, alone, yeah. Fire, light, settee,
1: was he trying,
0: kiss, cuddle, hello, trying, folks, what about the workers?
1: What do you mean? What are you trying to tell me?
0: And then all of a sudden, it's gone.
1: What?
0: What's one of your death?
1: Our Annie did that.
0: Afraid so?
1: Never in a million years. Our Annie was an Ovaltini.
0: Well, Ovaltinis do grow up and prefer cocoa, you know.
1: I don't believe it.
0: There's got to be a father somewhere.
1: In that case, let the father buy the rattle. I'm off.
2: He's gone.
0: Yeah, well, he's a bit upset, you know. How much did he say that rattle was?
2: 50 pence.
0: I'll take it.
1: Ladies and gentlemen, our guest singer this week is a talented lady with a very distinctive style.
0: Somebody you know?
1: Worked with her many times.
0: Can I introduce her?
1: If you want.
0: Ladies and gentlemen, a great singer and a personal friend of Ern's. The one and only Flurry Ford! Let's hear it for Flurry! Come on, Flurry, where are you? Who loves you, Flurry?
1: Flurry Ford?
0: Well, you said you worked with her.
1: Flurry Ford?
0: Well, isn't that the stuff they put in the drinking water?
1: You've done what very few might consider to be a joke.
0: Oh?
1: Now let me introduce our guest, Marion Montgomery. Welcome, Marion.
3: Thank you, Ernie. It's been a long time.
0: Oh, well, a couple of weeks in the country, he'll get his breath back.
1: This is Eric.
3: I know.
0: My pleasure, Miss Comahoney.
1: Montgomery.
0: Oh, you've met her before?
3: At Ronnie Scott's.
0: Ronnie Scott's. He does a lovely bowl of porridge, I'll say that.
3: It's a jazz club.
1: I had my own jazz group years ago.
0: The only wise and the underpaid five.
3: Look, just tell me one thing. Yes. Does Ronnie really play jazz?
0: What?
1: Clarinet.
3: With a jazz outfit?
0: The very best. Foden's Footwear Band.
3: Foden's Footwear Band?
0: Soul music.
1: What are you going to sing, Marion?
3: I'm going to sing a little ditty called The Last Blues Song.
0: Is that a promise?
3: A promise.
0: Good.
3: I've been crying in my own mind since you've been gone. But I've done some thinking and it started to sink in that life goes on.

0: Right now.
1: The check's in the post.
2: Soon I'll be finished. Stella entered the nightclub. Paul was playing the xylophone. Xylophone. That's Z-I. No, Paul was playing the drum.
3: Fantastic, that.
2: What is?
3: You typing. All that tip-tapping. From the other room, it sounded like Fred Astaire on a pogo stick.
2: What's the book you've got?
3: Encyclopedia of Antiques.
2: I didn't know you were interested in antiques.
3: Well, I'd like to find out.
2: Find out what?
3: I want to know once and for all how old you really are. You never know, you might be worth a few, Bob. Pack you up in a crate and send you off to Sotheby's. I've got it made.
2: Thanks.
3: It amazes me.
2: What does?
3: You.
2: I'm an amazing little fellow.
3: Just tell me how you manage it, and then you can carry on in peace.
2: How I manage what?
3: To look so young, because you never seem to age.
2: I know.
3: The Arthur Askey of Peterborough, you are. You look just as young now as you did when you were 68.
2: Excuse me.
3: I'm being serious.
2: That'll be the day.
3: Honestly, you look as young now as you did when you were 18. Now, come on. What's the secret?
2: No secret. I keep myself in good trim.
3: You're a man, not a candle.
2: And still flickering.
3: Hey, come on, be honest. You're on the G-up tablets, aren't you?
2: I'm not on
3: you
2: any...
3: You are. You're on those flaming G-up tablets.
2: Not?
3: Those little silver ones that look like ball bearings from roller skates. No wonder you keep rolling out of bed. You're on them, aren't you? You're on them.
2: No, I'm not.
3: I'd give anything to know how you do it. I mean, look at me. I look my age.
2: True, that is. Haggard. That's what you are now. Haggard.
3: I can't argue with that. And I'm going thin on top.
2: Bald.
3: Pardon?
2: Bald.
3: No, thin on top.
2: No, bald.
3: Want a fight? All right, I'm not proud. Bald. You can lend me one of your spares. You've got three. One on, one at the dry cleaners, and the other one over the teapot.
2: Big bags under your eyes. And you're beginning to stoop.
3: Well, I can't argue with the truth. I look at you and I wonder how it is you never get any older. Cliff Richard looks older than you. And he's only 28.
2: Respect my body, I do. I don't stay out till all hours, do I?
3: You stayed up late last night to listen to the wireless.
2: Well, I like the Archers. Oh. Not like you.
3: Ah, oh, I see. You're getting to me again.
2: Well?
3: You mean last night?
2: Well, what time was it when you finally flopped into bed?
3: It's only once in a while.
2: What time was it?
3: Well, a man has got to have some fun.
2: What time?
3: 9:30.
2: 9:30?
3: Yes.
2: The body won't stand for it. Ada Bailey again, was it?
3: Who else?
2: Enough said. No wonder you're going bald.
3: It's funny that, because I always keep my hat on.
2: It makes no difference.
3: You're going to tell them the secret?
2: Secret?
3: How you stay so young?
2: Well, it's got something to do with hormones.
3: I can't afford a holiday abroad.
2: You've got to accept the fact that your body isn't getting any younger.
3: I know that. Do you know the combined age of both my legs is 96?
2: Accept the fact that you're not getting any younger and you won't have any problems. I mean, if you're worried, have a word with your doctor. He'll tell you how to stay healthy.
3: He died 2 weeks ago.
2: He was only 30.
3: I know. A patient closed a surgery door on the end of a stethoscope and broke his neck. Never get any older, you don't. Hey.
2: What?
3: Have you got yourself an elixir?
2: You know I don't like motorbikes.
3: Oh, come on. How old are you?
2: Got nothing to do with you. Look, let's get down to it. Now, what's eating you?
3: Well, I wouldn't tell this to a living soul. So that's why I'm going to tell you.
2: Go on.
3: Well, the other night...
2: I'm listening.
3: The other night, I switched on the TV set and it was Legs & Co.
2: Used to be Pam's People.
3: Well, they've been pensioned off now. They're usherettes for the good old days. I sat watching them and my heart was pounding like it wanted to get out.
2: Well, there's nothing wrong with that. The sight of those voluptuous girls dancing.
3: It wasn't that. It was the walk over to the TV set to switch it on.
2: What are you trying to say?
3: Well, would you call yourself a man of the world?
2: Well,
3: you went to Chester when you were in the Cubs, didn't you?
2: Yes.
3: That's good enough.
2: You could say I'm a bit of a cosmopolitan.
3: It's the way you walk. Now, listen. On the screen, beautiful girls dancing, and it left me cold. Didn't mean a thing. Nothing.
2: Oh. I'm with you now.
3: That means even less. It's reached the stage where I'm getting more fun watching Percy Thrower swinging up his beans.
2: I understand.
3: Hey, you're thinking of something now, aren't you?
2: Well, it's only a little thing.
3: Never mind your problems. Get me sorted out.
2: As I see it, you are now paying the price for a misspent youth.
3: My youth wasn't misspent. I enjoyed every second of it. And if I had my life to live over again, I'd make the same mistakes only sooner, that's all. With or without me hat on.
2: Eric, you've burnt up all the coal and there's nothing left in the cellar.
3: Too deep for me, you are. That's author's talk, that is.
2: Well, you did ask me.
3: Are you saying that I've lost my virility?
2: Well, let's put it another way. The chickens are coming home to roost and you haven't got a perch.
3: Well, perhaps I could get a prescription for some of those hello folks and what about the workers' pills?
2: Forget it. You're way past it now. The best thing that you can do is to buy yourself an alpaca jacket and a set of bowls.
3: Yeah, but I could go to the doctors first, couldn't I? And get some of those hello folks pills and what about the workers, you know.
2: You don't need a doctor. You need a welder.
3: Oh, yes.
2: You're coming apart at the seams. It's over, Casanova. If only you could have loved just one woman. I mean, really loved. You wouldn't be in the mess you're in now.
3: Oh, that's good coming from you, that is. What do you know about love? I still remember the night I came home early and found you on the settee with your arm around your wallet. You know nothing about love.
2: No?
3: No.
2: So I don't know what love is. Take a look at this photograph.
3: Good Lord, he's even got a picture of his wallet.
2: Look at that photograph.
3: Yeah, it's very nice. Very pretty girl. Which bank does the father manage? One of yours or a renegade outfit?
2: That is the only girl I ever really loved.
3: You?
2: Thought that might surprise you.
3: You will love. You've never mentioned this to me before.
2: Well, it would have been a big joke to you, wouldn't it?
3: Wouldn't joke at anything serious like that. If it happens again, just be careful.
2: What do you mean?
3: Well, remember what happened to that giraffe.
2: See what I mean? Not that it matters, because it's all in the past now.
3: Then you did. You did actually love this girl?
2: Yes.
3: Well, when did you first meet her?
2: Well, I met her about 3 months ago.
3: Was she playing a harp on the train?
0: Excuse me. Are these seats taken?
2: No, plenty of room in here. Glad of the company. Let me help you with your harp.
0: I can manage, thank you.
2: No trouble. Too heavy for a trim little thing like you.
0: I can manage, really. See? Oh!
2: Would you help me down off the rack, please?
0: Yes, of course. All right.
2: Yes. Thank you. My arm's just a little tired. All the typing. I am a playwriter.
0: How fascinating.
2: Quite famous.
0: Gosh, you must be awfully clever.
2: Yes, I am. Do forgive me, I haven't introduced myself. My name is...
0: I just realized. Mr. Wise.
2: Fan of mine, I take it?
0: Oh, yes, of course.
2: Thought so.
0: I watch all the plays what you write.
2: I'm resting at the moment. Not going to do any writing for an hour.
0: You are my favourite person.
2: We have a lot in common.
0: But there's just one thing. I'd enjoy your plays more if...
2: Yes.
0: Well, the other man who's with you, he seems to ruin everything you do. Eric something.
2: Eric something. Yes, just about sums him up. Yes. Everyone knows him as a fool, but I look after him, you know. As I hope someone will look after me when I'm his age. Eric something. A very shrewd observation, Miss...
0: Daphne.
2: Charming name, Daphne. Glad I met you, Daphne.
0: Glad I met you, Ernie. My first day home and I meet my idol.
2: Something you'll never forget. I take it you've been out of the country.
0: Italy. 6 glorious weeks studying the works of Michelangelo.
2: I've got all his LPs. Donkey Serenade. That's a good one. I wouldn't like our meeting to end here, Daphne.
0: Nor would I, Ernie.
2: Would you care to join me in a bite to eat?
0: I'd love to.
2: Then say no more. Here we are, bloater paste or the sardines. I might have a chocolate biscuit in my back pocket. Do you fancy that?
3: Now, that was how you met her. She gave you a quick glisten and left.
2: As I've just been telling you.
3: Yes.
2: I took her to the dining car, slap of meals, champagne. Expenses didn't bother me.
3: Sounds like real love, that, doesn't
2: it? Oh, yeah, the BBC were paying.
3: Oh, well, that's all right. Did it get serious after that?
2: I'll show you how serious it got.
3: Yes?
2: Take a look at this.
3: Well, that's one of those boxes that they put diamond rings in. It did get serious.
2: £200 worth of serious?
3: Well, where's the ring?
2: On Daphne's finger.
3: And where's Daphne?
2: Gone.
3: Gone?
2: I haven't seen her since. I gave her the ring a month ago. She tricked me.
3: She actually took you for 200 quid.
2: Plus VAT. Well, all in the past now. Right. I'm off out now to whoop it up a bit. I'm not past it like some people I know.
3: Don't have to rub it in, son.
2: Put your feet up, Pop. Watch Percy throw her on the telly. I'm off now. Whoop it up at the disco. I'll be your sweetheart if you will be mine. Cheerio!
3: Just look at his little legs going. Whoop it up at the disco. Somebody should tell him you don't sit around with a mug of coke or singing I'll Be Your Sweetheart at the disco. Come in, Daphne. How much do you get for the ring?
0: A fiver.
3: We'll split it down the middle. 2 for you, 3 for me.

0: So that was the Eric Morecambe and Ernie Wise radio show. Eric and Ernie's guests today were Anne Hamilton with singing guest Marion Montgomery. The music came from Max Harris and his orchestra. The script was written by Eddie Braben. And the program was produced by Bobby J.
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5: 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Charlie says, really rings the bell. 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

0: Good evening.
1: Good evening.
0: Well, tonight we are featuring someone for everyone, you might say. For the kiddies, we have a special horror movie. Plus a panel of experts discussing where is the circus going. Before we meet our circus panel, however, your friend and mine, Billy May, will get us off to a flying start with an unusual rendition of Cocktails for Two. Take it, Billy.

0: Yeah, well, where's the rest of it, Billy? That was only the verse. That was only the verse of the song.
1: Well, everybody knows the chorus of this turkey.
0: Come on, will you please play the chorus?
1: No, man.
0: Look, I'm not knocking the way you played the verse, you understand, but aren't you really going to play the chorus for us?
1: No, man.
0: That's worse than waiting for the other shoe to drop. Before we have our circus panel, we'd like to get some questions to ask our experts from some of the people in the audience. And let me just get down here in the audience. Here is a lady. What is your name, madam?
2: Mrs. George Heininger. May I ask you a question?
0: Certainly.
2: What do I get?
0: Get?
2: Art Linkletter gives prizes. So where's my refrigerator?
0: We're not giving prizes. We just want you to suggest some questions.
2: Answering that, I don't get nothing.
0: Well,
2: plastic bowl I could get.
0: All right, now look.
2: They give you that with 10 gallons of gas and Mark C. Bloom.
0: Yes, I know.
2: Plus green stamps.
0: Wait a minute. All right. Just a minute here. Here's your plastic bowl.
2: Thanks for nothing.
0: Yes. Now, what do you think can improve the circus?
2: Well, I like the circus just the way it is.
0: And thank you for your stimulating question. Now, here's a man over here. Sir, do you mind if I ask you a question?
3: No, I guess I'll be all right. You're Steve Allen, aren't you?
0: No, Stan Freeberg.
3: Oh, yeah, I've heard of you.
0: Yeah.
3: I don't know where, but I've heard of you.
0: Good. Now, we'd like to get a question from you about how to improve circus attendance.
3: Well, Steve, when I was a kid, I ate too much popcorn. You know, I got sick. Mm. I haven't been back since.
0: Now, what is your suggestion?
3: Give Tums with the popcorn.
0: Dandy suggestion, and thank you very much, sir.
3: You're welcome, Steve.
0: With profound questions like those, I'm certain confidentially we'd have a hung jury, a panel. We'll just forego the discussion group for tonight. Maybe some other time.
4: Stan?
0: Well, Peggy Taylor.
4: Stan, a little while ago, you called the Brooklyn Dodgers bums. Are they really bums?
0: No, look, they're not really bums, Peggy. Yeah, that's just what they call them. A real bum is someone who travels around all the time and has no place to go.
4: Well?
0: Yeah. While I'm thinking of an answer for that, why don't you sing?
4: You know, I'd like that.
0: Good. Ladies and gentlemen, here now is our own Peggy Taylor singing one of the greatest ballads to come out of the 30s. And the Angels Sing. Sing, Angel.

0: Thank you very much, Peggy. Well, in recent months, a brave new type of motion picture has been sweeping the country's screens. A hybrid of the horror picture and the epic of adolescence. Such memorable titles as I Was a Teenage Werewolf have proved a real shot in the exhibitor's arm. However, just as Newsweek announced that shock around the clock was catching on, Daily Variety reports that movie theaters again have a pain in the box office. May we suggest as a remedy, a new kind of story, a sort of cinema composite.
1: Century Free Freud presents Gray Flannel Hat Full of Teenage Werewolves.

0: Yes, I look like a normal werewolf. Happy, respectable, pointy-toothed, accepted by the werewolf community. But little do they know of that nameless terror with which I live. That unspeakable thing that turns me when the sun is full into an advertising man! How did it start? I do not know. I only remember that one night, I returned to my home under a certain bridge in Westchester County, New York. I had spent a normal night werewolfing around Scarsdale and was just getting in when my father woke up.
1: Hey, is that you, Lobo?
2: Yes, Pop.
1: What do you mean, getting in at this hour? It's only 4:30 a.m. A good, decent werewolf is supposed to be out till at least 5:30.
2: Oh, Pop.
1: When I was at your age, I was out till sunup every morning. Well, no matter. Did you do some good werewolfing tonight?
2: Yeah, but I get tired of running around showing my fangs and biting people. Give me a curfew, Pop. Make me get in by 4:30.
1: Listen, don't you never want to amount to nothing? This is America, where any kid can grow up to be Dracula.
2: Yeah, but I don't want to be a werewolf for a living.
1: Son, bite your tongue.
2: I don't want to be a werewolf. I don't...
1: You've broken the werewolf oath. It's lucky your mother ain't awake to hear you say that. Break her heart. Now go to sleep before I give you the back of my claw again. Karloff knows what'll happen to you now.
0: But I didn't go to sleep. I lay there thinking. How long, I do not know. Sun began to come up. I felt as though a strange transfiguration were taking place. My fangs became short and blunt.

0: My head became crew cut. The hair on my body slowly turned into gray flannel. My head filled with senseless metaphor. And suddenly I knew that I was turning into an advertising man!
1: Let's roll it all up into one big ball of wax, gentlemen. Miss Hotchkiss, give me the presentation on the Emerson account.
2: Wake up! Wake up, Paul! Lobo's out of his head!
3: This channel is currently offline for essential maintenance and will be back as soon as possible. 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

0: This channel is currently offline for essential maintenance and will be back as soon as possible. 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
1: The bridge. I saw a train approaching, bound for New York. As it came abreast of me, I leapt onto it through the open door!
2: Come on, Johnson. Let's walk on back to the club car and get some coffee.
3: Oh, check.
2: What?
3: Oh, look, there's a guy sort of crouching in the vestibule.
2: Yeah. What are you doing down on all fours, old man?
4: Well, let's roll it all up into one big ball of wax, gentlemen.
2: How's that?
3: Hey, look here, Johnson's my name. Are you from Scarsdale? I don't believe I saw you at the station.
4: Why,
2: Fogarty's my name. You mind if I ask what business you're in?
4: Miss Hotchkiss, bring me the Emerson account.
2: Ah, work for an advertising agency, huh? That's a small world, so do we.
4: Now let's send up the flag and see if anybody salutes.
3: Hey, he must work for our agency. Funny, though. Never seen him around the office.
2: Yeah. Hey, fellas, are we going to stand in this vestibule all day? Let's get some coffee, gentlemen.
1: I went on in with Johnson and Fogarty to their agency on Madison Avenue. A place called Batten, Barton, Rubicam, and Thompson. Naturally, I started out as a copywriter and worked my way up. I learned new things to say, like, I'm just thinking off the top of my head, boys. Let's mother hen the idea. And I like it, but... With my gray flannel suit, I worked my way up the ladder until I was vice president. I had taken the name of Breisacker, and no one suspected me. I continued being werewolf by night, ad man by day, because when the sun came up, I could not control this gray flannel thing that came over me. And then, of course, there was the business of Miss Wilway.
4: Would you come in a moment, Miss Wilway, and bring me the food folder?
5: Yes.
4: Now, Fogarty, I hope you don't feel badly because I've been made vice president and you haven't.
2: Oh, no, no, no. That's the way the cookie crumbles, Breisack. My day is coming.
4: What do you mean by that, Fogarty?
2: Nothing.
6: Here's the presentation on the food account, Mr. Breisacker.
4: The food account, yeah. Yes, thank you, Miss Wilway. By the by, Miss Wilway, how's about lunch with me today?
6: Gee, Mr. Breisacker, I'd love it, but... Wouldn't you rather make it for dinner?
4: Well, that is...
2: Yeah, why not for dinner? Where do you go at night, anyhow? None of us ever see you after you get off, at the bridge outside Scarsdale.
4: What's wrong with that? What are you implying? You think it's unusual that I got off at the bridge?
2: No, I think it's unusual, only because the train doesn't even slow down at the bridge.
4: Yes, well, shall we say lunch then, Miss Wilway?
6: I love it.
2: Now, you watch out for him, Lucretia. I hear he's a regular wolf.

0: What do you mean by that?
1: Well, look, there's no need to snap at me, Breisacker. Gee, look at his eyes blaze.
2: Oh, Mr. Breisacker, you're so cute when you're mad.
1: Yeah, well, don't just stand there. Wipe off his chin.
0: All right, come on, Fogarty. They're waiting for us in there in a meeting. I'll expect you to back me up.
1: Sure. Right against the wall.
0: Ah, gentlemen.
3: Good morning, J.B.
0: Morning, G.G., H.L., P.Q., B.B., D.O.
3: Well, now, let's see your suggestions on the food account, Breisacker.
0: Yes. Well, I mother hen this idea for some time, and I think it's about ready to hatch.
1: Well, let's run up the flag and see if anybody salutes, eh?
0: You'll give me a chance, Fogarty. I'll get on with my presentation. Yes. Here are the new food radio commercials, gentlemen. Hot off the press. Put it on the machine there, Fogarty.
1: Mm-hmm.
0: Yeah, you scratch like a merchow!
3: Now, easy there, Breisacker. There's no need to bite Fogarty's head off.
0: I like that.
3: Yes, but we're all playing on the same side of the net. If we just rally together, perhaps we can ace one over.
1: Breisacker's just a little distraught, G.H. I happen to know that he's been working nights on this.
0: Nights?
3: Well, now, come on now. Play the record, Fogarty, and we'll see how the ball bounces.
4: Any time is the time for food. Just put it in your mouth, chew it up with your teeth, and swallow it. You can bet your bottom dollar you'll say, food is good. Now, here's a man right here. Pardon me, sir. I understand you've eaten food.
5: Yeah, I have.
4: Would you describe the sensation for us?
5: Yeah, well, before I ate it, my stomach was growling something fierce. I had a kind of pain in it.
4: And, what would you call the pain?
5: Well, sort of, hunger.
4: Yes, hunger. A copyrighted name for Food Incorporated. And what happened to the pain after you ate some food?
5: It went away.
4: Yes, leading specialists agree that food is the number one cure for hunger.

0: Is that it, Brysacker?
1: Yes, it is, G.H. What do you think of it?
0: Well, I like it, but it doesn't have enough, it hasn't got enough,
2: Well, I couldn't agree with you more, G.H. No, sir. I like it. I like it very much. Brysacker's done a wonderful job here. But I move that we give it the deep six and move on to something that really needs brainstorming. Something important that needs a lot of sculling.
1: But what about my commercial?
0: Now, don't interrupt Fogarty when he's got something in the hopper. Bend the tree a little more, Fogarty, and maybe some of the branches will fall into place.
2: All right. Okay. I blue-skied this quite a bit, and I move that we find a summer replacement for Rin Tin Tin.
0: Agreed.
3: And after Fogarty pulled that one, I could scarcely control myself. I could see them all staring at the white froth about my mouth. To ward off any suspicion, I whipped out a razor and shaved. As time went on, Miss Wilway and I fell hopelessly in love. But I dared not reveal my true identity. She might feel picky about being engaged to a werewolf. How was I to know if I could trust myself with her at night? Under a harvest moon, would I hold her hand or eat it? Then again, how could I take her home to father? I knew she was safe with mother, whose bite hasn't been too effective ever since that night in the fog at Chappaqua when she mistakenly bit a bronze statue of Horace Greeley and lost all her teeth. But fate had a trick up her sleeve. One day at the office.
4: You rang for me, Mr. Brysacker.
0: Lucretia, my darling. Lucretia. We're alone at last. Oh, Lucretia. How long must we go on like this?
4: I could go on loving you forever, Al. But when am I going to meet your parents? I wish they'd have me for dinner sometime.
0: You don't know what you're saying, Lucretia. Hello? It's getting dark. And the sun's going down. Oh, quickly, what time is it?
4: It's high noon.
0: High noon, great Scott. It must be an eclipse. I've got to get out of here.
4: Oh, stick around, Ralph.
0: It's so dark, I... Lucretia, now the truth is out. You see me as I really am. A werewolf.
4: Ralph, what a pleasant surprise.
0: Lucretia, you mean...
4: Yes, Ralph. When the sun goes down, I too am a werewolf.
0: I noticed your nylons were getting a little furry there.

0: Say, Breisinger, how about this eclipse?
1: How about it, Fogarty?
0: Hey, that's the kind of animal we need to replace Rin Tin. Just like those, you know, wolf suits you guys got on.
2: Not guys, Fogarty.
0: Lucretia. Yeah, what a riot you guys are in those costumes. Ha, ha, ha. Cut it out, Price Sucker. That's a little too realistic. You too, Lucretia. I mean, fun's fun, but keep back. Let's send up the flag into one ball of wax. Let's mother hand the blue sky off the top of my head.
1: The top of your head is right, Fogarty. Isn't it wonderful? How love always triumphs in the end, Lucretia. I've got you.
2: And I've got you.
1: And we both got Fogarty.

Well, so much for our bedtime story. Oh, by the way, those of you who several weeks ago sent us those many card and letter... to say nothing of countless phone call... congratulating us on our takeoff on a certain well-known accordion-playing band leader, may be interested to

Freeburg Show is produced in Hollywood by Pete Barnum and is written by Stan Freeburg and Pete Barnum. Featuring the music of Billy May, Judd Conlon for the Mayors, and the songs of Eddie Taylor. With Garth Butler, Peter Leeds, and June Foray. Bud Sue.

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1: You know, cats have minds of their own. That's why we love them. They really do know what they like. Tibby.
2: Tibby the meat lover. And now he's easy to please with Kitty Cat Meat and Liver Dinner. All the meat he loves and tasty liver too. It might have been cooked specially for him. And Tabby, she's happier than ever. She likes both the Kitty Cat dinners.
3: Now from Kitty Cat. 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Cats know it's good for them.
4: I came across Mr. Kipling in the meadow by the church. If I've painted that spire once, he said, I've painted it a dozen times. He offered me an apple pie. An artist needs inspiration, he explained. Golden shortcrust pastry, delicious apple filling, and just the right amount of sugar sprinkled on top. But then, when it comes to the little details, Mr. Kipling does have an exceedingly good eye.
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1: As Time Goes By, written by Bob Larby, starring Judi Dench as Jean and Jeffrey Palmer as Lionel.
2: Now, if we move that chest of drawers over there...
3: Right. You pull, I'll push.
2: Oh, there. You know, this spare bedroom makes quite a nice office.
3: Yeah, what do we do with the bed?
2: We'll just push it into the corner. When you work yourself into a state of nervous exhaustion, you can just fall onto it.
3: No. I think it'll have to go.
2: Oh, well, you don't have to suffer for your art.
3: No, I'm thinking of my secretary, the chattering Mrs. Flack.
2: Oh, poor Mrs. Flack. You were right to send her home after breaking her ankle.
3: Yeah, but she insisted on coming back. It's hard enough trying to give her the sack without inviting her to work in a room with a bed in it.
2: I suppose this has nothing to do with, after all, I'm a man and she's a woman.
3: Well, in a general sense, yes.
2: Oh, Lionel, you must drag yourself into the 20th century.
3: Oh, all right. But I bet you wouldn't be so cavalier about it if Daisy was my secretary again. You'd have that bed out of here before you could say Jack Robinson.
2: Look, are you just going to chatter or are you going to help?
3: If it was Daisy, you'd probably take the door off its hinges.
2: Lionel!
3: Oh, all right, I'll help. What do you want me to do?
2: Will you drag that box out of the back?
3: Well, if this is going to be my office, why are we emptying the wardrobe?
2: We're just emptying the bottom to make some storage space.
3: Well, what are you going to do with the box?
2: Well, we'll put them somewhere else.
3: Where?
2: Just drag that box out, please.
3: Right, fine.
2: Oh, never mind your back.
3: Oh, I see what you mean. What have you got in here, cannonballs?
2: Goodness knows. Oh, a sort-out. I love a sort-out.
3: Yes, they're terribly exciting, aren't they?
4: Is he being difficult?
2: Well, he's just a nuisance. Would you go, love?
4: Yeah, sure.
2: Right, Lionel. If you could just move that box from the cupboard...
3: Well, hold on. I haven't recovered from moving the last one yet.
2: Is there any room in that cupboard under the stairs?
4: It's jam-packed.
2: I had a feeling it might be.

0: Get on the phone.
1: It's Sandy. I'm just popping round to see her.
0: Is everything all right?
1: Yes, fine.
0: No, Judy, really?
2: Mum, everything is fine.
3: What's fine?
0: That was Sandy on the phone. Judy's gone straight round to see her. She says that everything's all right.
3: Well, good.
0: I don't believe her, do you?
3: Stop worrying. Where does this box go, then?
0: Oh, I don't know now.
3: Oh, I'll just walk about with it.
0: Let's go and have a coffee.
3: Yeah, better idea altogether.
0: There now. Finished. Amazing what cushions and a blanket can do. That hardly looks like a bed at all, does it?
3: It does for me.
0: Well, that's because you know it's a bed. Personally, I don't think it will inflame Mrs. Flack's passion one tiny bit.
3: I didn't mention Mrs. Flack's passion.
0: Well, if it's your passion that's out of control, there's nothing I can do.
2: Mum?
0: We're up here, love.
2: Can you come down a minute? Sandy's here.
0: What did I say? I said that something's wrong.
3: You haven't spoken to her yet.
0: If you were a woman, you'd understand.
3: If I were a woman, I wouldn't be worrying about me being with Mrs. Flack in a room with a bed in it.
0: And as I am a woman, I'm going to ignore that remark. Hello, Sandy. Where are you going?
1: Going? Nowhere. Why should you say that?
0: Well, I saw the luggage in the hall.
1: Oh, yes. Well, you see, the thing is...
2: Sandy's had another row with her boyfriend, Nick, and she's walked out.
1: Judy, I should be telling this.
2: Sorry.
1: Well, I've had another row with Nick and walked out.
0: Oh, I see. Well, let's sit down. So, you want to stay here while you find a place of your own?
1: Oh, everybody's saying what I should be saying. Oh, look, this is embarrassing. May I phone for a cab?
0: No, you may not. Of course you'll stay here. You can sleep in the spare room. No, of course, you must stay here.
1: Oh, thanks, boss.
2: Mum, what about Lionel? I think he should be consulted.
1: Oh, yes. He may hate the idea.
0: Lionel?
1: Yes.
0: Go and call him down, Judy.
2: Right.
0: No tears?
1: No, not this time. I've had enough. Nick blows too hot and cold for me. There's no permanence in it. No feeling of safety and... Well, I'm becoming a safety sort of person. I must be getting old.
0: Oh, poor old soul.
2: Here he is.
1: Hello, Lionel.
3: Morning, Sandy. A companionable silence.
0: What?
3: Well, I understand there are such things. But this isn't one of them.
0: Right. Well, the long and the short of it is that Sandy has walked out on her boyfriend.
3: I see.
0: So how would you feel about her coming to live here for a while?
3: I think I'm in an untenable position.
0: Why?
3: Well, because you're all obviously in favour of it. Well, why consult me?
2: Common courtesy.
3: Right. Well, you've all been commonly courteous. It's not really any of my business, is it? Welcome, Sandy.
0: Oh. Look, I told you you wouldn't mind.
1: May I ring for that cab now?
2: Will you stop going on about ringing for a cab?
0: Look, you know Lionel. He's not an effusive sort of man. He likes you.
1: But here?
0: Well, you heard what he said. Welcome, Sandy.
1: Yeah, which translates as I'd sooner you cleared off.
2: He'll come round.
0: Yes, yes, he will. I'll have a word.
1: No, I don't want another row.
0: Well, who said anything about a row?
1: Your expression did.
2: Look, I'll talk to him.
1: Not even a quieter row.
0: Well, that leaves you. Look, I know you, Sandy. You won't be happy staying here without Lionel's blessing, even if we don't need it.
2: You can get round him.
1: I don't want to get round him. I'm not in the mood for getting round anybody. Now, if I may just use your phone...
0: Look, if she touches that phone, restrain her. Well, that was a display.
3: What display?
0: You know, downstairs. Talk about bad grace.
3: I thought I took it rather well, considering...
0: Well, what does considering mean?
3: Well, it means it was like having a bucket of water poured over you and then being asked if you're minded.
0: So you're comparing Sandy to a bucket of water?
3: It was a metaphor.
0: Oh, very high-flown, very literary.
3: You know very well what I mean. I have no say in the matter, so what I think is of no importance.
0: Oh, that's positively petulant. Come on, what do you think?
3: Well, I like Sandy. I really do. But another woman living in the house will be women everywhere. I don't function very well with masses of women about.
0: Three is not a mass. Anyway, come Monday, we'll all go to work. The only mass of women you have to deal with then is Mrs. Flack.
3: Well, I know what I mean.
0: Yes, I know what you mean too, very well. What are you doing?
3: Putting this bed where it belongs. I'm turning this room back into a bedroom for Sam.
0: Oh, don't be silly.
3: Well, just get out of the way, please.
0: No!
3: Look.
0: Look,
3: Look, stop pushing it back. Look, don't be silly.
0: Don't call me silly. Just get out of the way. This room stays an office.
3: No.
0: Look. Oh, very well. You asked for it.
3: Oh. Look, you're wasting your time because I'm much stronger than you are.
0: Oh, really? Oh. Ow. My shin.
3: Are you all right?
0: Oh, perfectly okay.
3: Oh, you sneak, trying to push it past me.
0: All fair in love and war.
3: Oh, which is this?
0: A bit of both, actually. Oh, oh, oh, oh, Pax.
3: Pax.
2: What's going on? What was all that banging about?
0: Well, we were just
3: getting Sandy's room ready.
2: So why all the noise?
3: Oh, a bit of horseplay.
0: Yes, we get like that when we move things around.
1: Look, Lionel, I know my coming here was a bit of a cheek.
2: And it was my idea, which was a bit of a cheek.
1: And if you don't want me here, I do understand.
2: Sandy will just have to find somewhere else to stay.
3: Why are you surrounding me?
0: He's feeling hemmed in.
3: I'll bring Sandy's luggage up.
1: Oh, only if you're really sure.
3: But I'm not doing it all by myself.
0: He's sure.
2: Now, there are just a couple of house rules. You're not to walk around with no clothes on and not too many tights hanging in the bathroom.
0: And don't try to be cheerful with Lionel before breakfast because he doesn't do that.
3: Are we getting the luggage or just being sarcastic?
2: We're getting the luggage.
1: Absolutely.
0: Lionel, thanks.
2: You can help if you like.
3: No, yeah, thanks. I prefer reading the newspaper to gardening.
0: I mean, I'm not one of those gardeners who actually likes to work alone.
3: No, you carry on. I'm fine.
2: I thought you might like a glass of beer.
3: Oh, what a good idea. Thank you.
2: There you are, then. Oh, and Sandy wants to know if you'd like to have some crisps.
3: Oh, no, thanks. The beer's fine.
2: Okay.
0: You're sitting there like Brigham Young.
3: He had a big beard.
0: Well, some old sultan, then. Abu Ben Hardcastle.
3: I think I deserve a bit of pampering.
0: Oh, do you?
3: Yeah, giving up my office.
0: You weren't that keen on it in the first place.
3: It'd be chaos in the morning. Everybody trying to get into the bathroom.
0: Well, you're not doing anything at the moment. Make out a roster.
3: Yeah, I might just do that.
0: Then clap your hands and somebody will bring you pen and paper.
3: Where are you going?
0: Well, if nobody brought me a drink out, I thought I'd get one for myself. Oh, hello, Sandy.
1: Hello, Jean. Hello, Lionel.
3: Hello.
1: Do you mind if I sit down?
3: No, of course not. Why ask?
1: Well, because however nice this place is, it's not yours, is it?
3: No.
1: I should never have moved in with Nick. That wasn't mine either. I left my own flat to do that.
3: Did you?
1: We should have got a flat together. It may have made a difference. Oh, I don't know. What do you think?
3: Oh, because I did the same thing, you mean?
1: No, because you're older and more settled.
3: You think of Jean and I as being settled?
1: Of course. Don't you?
3: Oh, yes. Yes, of course I do.
1: You don't look very happy about it.
3: This is my normal expression.
1: Oh, look, I should never have brought it up. I wasn't talking about you.
3: No, I know, but the situations aren't really that different. I mean, I'm a different sex and several hundred years older, but the situations aren't that far apart.
1: I think I'd better go somewhere else.
3: But you've only just moved in.
1: I just meant to a different part of the house.
3: I think I'll just pop out for a swift half before supper.
0: Oh, right.
3: What are you up to?
0: Just going through some of those boxes we cleared out upstairs.
3: You never get it all back in, you know. It's a sort of rule. If you unpack a cardboard box, the stuff will never get back in.
0: I should be throwing some of it away.
1: Hello, you two. What are you up to?
0: Lionel would like us all to go out for a swift half.
3: What?
2: No, thanks,
1: no,
2: Lionel.
1: Thanks, Lionel.
3: What about you, darling?
0: No, thank you.
3: I'll see you all later, then. And don't say, did you see the relief on his face?
0: Look what I've found.
1: Oh, baby's booties.
2: Oh, don't start her off. She'll get out the baby pictures next. Me nude on the rug.
0: Yes, they're in some album somewhere.
1: Mum.
0: Another time, Sandy. Well, what do you want to tell me?
1: She's psychic.
2: Unnerving, isn't it?
0: Oh, less of the she. What is it you want to tell me?
2: Well, we got talking.
1: It's only an idea.
2: And since Sandy's looking for a flat, we thought we might as well look together, you know, share.
0: Oh, I see.
1: I mean, we get on.
2: Most of the time. And, well, now that you've got Lionel.
0: Uh-oh, don't start that tack. whether I've got Lionel or not. I'm not some old biddy that has to be looked after.
1: Change tack.
2: Well, another thing to consider is...
0: Well, I don't have to consider anything, love. It's your life. Well, it's your lives. And if you think you can get on with each other without driving each other mad, then fine, go for it. I tell you what, look in the paper, give yourself some idea of what you're talking about.
1: Oh, Lionel had it in the garden. I'll get it.
2: I shall miss you, Mum.
0: Oh, don't get maudlin. You haven't moved yet. I wonder what Alistair will say about this.
2: The way he's behaving to me at the moment, I don't care what he says. Alistair's idea of playing house is having women move in with him, and I'm not doing that, even if he asks. I think arrangements like that are best on a 50-50 basis.
0: Yes.
2: Not that that applies to you and Lionel, of course.
0: No, of course.
2: I mean, that's a totally different thing.
0: Yes, I know.
2: It is, Mum.
0: Yes, I know.
1: Oh, now we were going to cook dinner, weren't we, Judith?
2: Yeah, but it wouldn't be as good as Mum Shepherd's pie.
0: Well, you can do it tomorrow. It's more of a rush on a weekday, more suited to a younger cook.
1: I'll clear away, then.
0: Oh, no, you can't do that. Lionel has to load the dishwasher. According to him, he's the only one who does it properly. Mm,
2: can't even put a teaspoon in without him tutting and moving it.
0: Oh, talking of Lionel, I think it's time we had our Swift off.
2: Oh, now, that's a good idea. That could be a good start to our girls' night out.
1: Yes. After supper, we're going out to celebrate our new-founded flat-sharing partnership.
0: The glasses are in that cupboard, Sandy. Any flats in the paper?
1: Well, we've ringed some.
2: There is one really brilliant one. There. There's a drawback, though.
1: It's in the Lake District.
0: Yes, rather a rush to get to work in the mornings. Belgrave Square?
1: Ah, oh, that was fantasy time.
2: That one. That one there. That's realism time.
1: Oh, overpriced realism.
0: Yes, well, realism is these days. Aren't there any more flats over the page?
2: No, they're all houses.
0: Well, have some of them been ringed?
1: I didn't do that.
2: No, nor did I.
0: I see.
2: Not tonight, thank you.
4: Hey, Judith, it's me.
2: Oh, so it is. I'm so sorry. I didn't recognise you, Alistair. I thought you were a brush salesman.
4: Nobody could seriously take me for a brush salesman now, could they?
2: Well, I was just trying my hand at a little gentle sarcasm.
4: Well, yes, I know, but... A brush salesman.
1: Judy, can I borrow your lipstick?
2: Oh. Hello, Alistair.
4: The second of my lovely ladies. Hey, this is too much.
2: Yeah, that's what Lionel says, and he doesn't mean quite the same thing. Where have you been lately?
4: Oh, you know, here and there, everywhere.
2: Well, why don't you try around here a bit more often?
4: Did I say something?
1: No, you didn't. That's the trouble. Excuse me, I've got to get changed.
4: I would say, would you like any help?
1: Yes, I thought you might.
4: But I'm rather off the road here. Have you moved in?
1: Only till I find a flat.
4: My God. Lionel living with three gorgeous women. Some men have all the luck.
3: I'm in the living room, Alistair.
4: Just checked in from Rome en route for home. Couldn't resist a call on my favourite writer. How goes it lie?
3: I thought a pint at the pub might help, but my writer's block is bigger than a butcher's.
4: Hey, this'll set you up. Here, mixed and bottled in Italy.
3: Looks revolting.
4: Are those the words of a man who says, hey, I'll try anything?
3: No, they're mine.
0: Supper's ready.
3: Thank you.
0: Oh, hello, Alistair. You depressed him.
4: Hi, Jean. Would I do that?
3: L.A. are still waiting for the rewrite for the first episode.
0: Oh, that.
4: If Lye wasn't so fazed by Mrs. Flack, he'd have done them by now.
3: I'm not fazed by Mrs. Flack. I'm being driven to distraction by Mrs. Flack.
0: Oh, dear.
4: Come on, mate, pick yourself up. Drink your gigolo's pardon.
3: I don't even like the name of it.
0: Well, what exactly is Gigolo's pardon?
4: Espresso coffee with amaretto, which you drink through the cream on the top.
0: Well, that sounds nice.
3: You drink it, then.
4: Lie.
3: Oh, all right. Oh, God, as I said, you drink it.
0: Hmm. Oh, that's delicious. You know, I might give an espresso machine to Judy and Sandy for a housewarming present.
4: Judy and Sandy?
0: Yes. They're getting a flat together.
3: Eventually.
4: Right. I see. Would you excuse me for a moment?
0: She's in the kitchen, laying the table. His feathers are ruffled.
3: Why?
0: Look, I'll pour you a pre-supper scotch instead, and we'll call it Gigolo's Last Stand. After Alistair.
4: Flat hunting?
2: Yes.
4: I'd have thought you'd have preferred somewhere on your own.
1: I don't seem to function very well on my own.
4: Well, you wouldn't be. Some of the time. But if you move in with Sandy...
1: Clear off.
4: Come again?
1: Clear off. I'm fed up with you taking me for granted.
4: Now, when have I ever done that?
1: Come to think of it, Alistair, most of the time...
4: Now, hold on, baby.
1: No, you hold on, baby. I'm just supposed to be available, aren't I? I don't get a peep out of you for weeks, and then it's just, oh, you know, here, there, everywhere. Then on top of all that, you don't want me to share a flat with Sandy because it might interfere with your life. Well, I've got my life, Alistair, and if leading it denies me the pleasures of your not-so-perfect body, then tough. Now get out before I really lose my temper. Are you off, Alistair?
4: Positively rancid, apparently.
1: Judith?
5: I'm in the kitchen.
1: Row?
5: Major. Now, don't worry, I'm not going to throw myself on the bed and cry. Come on, let's dish up supper and then go out and enjoy ourselves.
3: These cardboard boxes have travelled around a bit today, haven't they? Spare room, downstairs, now our bedroom.
1: Perhaps they'll think of it as an outing.
3: I thought everyone seemed very quiet during supper.
1: Lost in admiration for my shepherd's pie, presumably.
3: Mm. You've been quiet all evening.
1: I didn't notice.
3: What's this? Under the pillow.
1: Something I wanted you to see. Did you do this?
3: Well, newspaper didn't come like that, did it?
1: No, I mean, why did you do this? On the property page?
3: Well, I was at that page, so I just passed the time circling the sort of place we might move to if we decided to move.
1: Oh, so you want to move?
3: Well, it's not a matter of pressing urgency.
1: What is it a matter of?
3: Consideration, that's all. Does no harm to think about it. You see... If we got a place of our own...
1: We've got a place of our own.
3: Hardly ours.
1: Look, it won't go away, will it? You've got it into your head that you're some kind of lodger. We're supposed to be what Alistair calls an item.
3: This place in Kent looks nice.
1: I mean, there's no reason to move.
3: No, not immediately, no.
1: You mean it can wait till tomorrow?
3: No, I mean, it's something we might talk about later, at some time, that's all.
1: Hmm.
3: What time will the girls be here?
1: I don't know. Are you going to call them into your study and give them a good wigging for staying out late?
3: I can't really. Sandy sleeps in my study.
1: Well, remember the Waltons?
3: I don't know any Waltons.
1: Yes, that television series.
3: Yeah, that lot. What about them?
1: Well, I was just thinking, when we say goodnight tonight, it'll be like them. You know, goodnight, goodnight, goodnight, goodnight.
3: Well, we could get over that by going to sleep. Unless you've got something else under your pillow that you might like to confront me with.
1: Yes, as a matter of fact, I have.
3: Oh, God.
1: Not that confront is the right word.
3: Well, do I get to see what's under the pillow, or is it 20 questions?
1: Ta-da! These.
3: They're letters.
1: You're quick.
3: Well, I'm not really interested in other people's letters.
1: Well, they're not other people's letters. They're the letters you wrote to me before you got posted to Korea.
3: Good Lord. You kept them all these years?
1: In one of those boxes.
3: Let me see. Nurses Home, Middlesex Hospital. My writing was much clearer then, wasn't it?
1: This is quite flowery, actually.
3: May I?
1: Well, they're half yours. Oh, let me have a look at that one. My darling Pooh.
3: Now, this one starts like that as well. You didn't show these to anybody, did you?
1: Oh, certainly not. I miss you terribly.
3: That's how mine starts.
1: What's the date on yours?
3: August 16th, 1954.
1: Oh, mine's the 14th of August, 1954. 2 whole days apart.
3: These must have been a few weeks after we first met. Didn't you keep any of the earlier ones?
1: Oh, no. They started Dear Jean and ended up Yours Sincerely.
3: Pushy devil, wasn't I?
1: Your very first one ended up Yours Faithfully. I only kept the smoulderers.
3: Well, I can't really believe I wrote anything very smouldering. I mean, in those days, you'd... Good grief.
1: What?
3: Look what I wrote.
1: Ooh, that's very smouldery.
3: Yes, it is, isn't it?
1: Nothing like that in this letter. Here you refer to the warmth of my kisses. Well, it's not in the same league.
3: Well, the question arises, what happened between the 14th of August, 1954, and the 16th of August, 1954?
1: Well, I think we stumbled on a dear little hotel in Chalfont St. Giles.
3: Oh, yes, of course, that's... Yeah, may I have it back? This gets positively lurid.
0: Yes, for the 1950s.
3: Well, for the 1990s.
0: Did you keep any of my letters?
3: Pardon?
0: You didn't, did you?
3: Well, I meant to, but you know, you travel very light in the army.
0: Oh, yes. You don't want to weigh your kit bag down with heavy things like letters, do you? It's all right. Women tend to be soppier than men about things like letters.
3: Well, not that you actually kept yours in a very special place. I mean, stuffed away in an old cardboard box.
0: Yeah, I knew where they were.
3: I don't really have a case, do I?
0: It doesn't matter. Yeah, let me put them back in the box.
3: I'd quite like to read the rest of those sometime.
0: Well, we'll have a good wallow one evening.
3: You're on.
0: And no more lingering doubts.
3: Well, about us?
0: Yes. Remember, I love you, Lieutenant Hardcastle.
3: And I love you, Nurse Pargeter.

0: You've been listening to As Time Goes By, written by Bob Larbey and starring Judy Dench as Jean and Jeffrey Palmer as Lionel. Judith was played by Moira Brooker, Alistair by Philip Bretherton, Sandy by Jenny Funnell. The producer was Martin Fisher. As Time Goes By. As Time Goes By is a DLT Entertainment production in association with the Theatre of Comedy.
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8: Oh, yuck. Is that smell again? Is you on the bacon roll diet, Maddox? Because I have to tell you, it's making you look old, man.
9: Oh, thank you, Freddy. If I'm looking old, I can only put it down to syntax stress.
8: Syntax stress? What is you on about?
9: Syntax stress. A condition brought on by encountering people ignorant of the rules and principles governing the construction of sentences.
8: Oh, man. You're probably one of them people who worries about the apostrophe.
9: I am.
10: Morning, Maddox.
9: Oh, Amelia, remember that geek who hacked into Barack Obama's BlackBerry a while back, yon bloke from Swindon, Harold someone? What happened to him?
10: Awaiting extradition. Endless appeals. Very dull story. Very dull person. Don't go there.
9: What is it with newspapers? We break a story, get all excited, and then never follow up. I sometimes think the entire nation has gone down with attention deficit disorder.
10: Sorry, what were you saying?
9: I was saying, the entire nation... Oh, very witty, Amelia, very witty.
7: Electric Ink by Alistair Beaton. Starring Robert Lindsay as Maddox Bradley.
11: Good morning, good morning. Settle down, everyone.
8: Excuse me, sorry. Sorry.
11: Hurry up, Maddox. I have a special announcement to make and time is tight.
8: Sorry, Oliver.
11: Let's start, shall we? First, yesterday's paper. Satisfactory on the whole. City Pages enjoyed your feature on the history of banking. Who'd have thought we'd look back and remember Nick Leeson as a symbol of integrity? Royal correspondent, well done with your exclusive. Catching Prince Edward sloping off to the Arctic to go seal clubbing was quite a coup, though perhaps the spot the dumb animal headline was a trifle provocative. The subs do seem to have Republican tendencies. Fashion desk, the makeover of Ruth Kelly. I said the makeover of Ruth Kelly was incredibly expensive, and I'm damned if I can tell the difference between the before and after photos. Education, delighted by the piece on falling standards in schools, but would you mind running it through the spell check next time? Now, special announcement. This isn't easy, but I decided it was only right that you all hear about this from me first, in person, directly, as it were. So, when you all return to your desks, I should tell you, you will each find a sort of personal letter from the management.
9: This does not sound good.
11: No, Maddox, you're absolutely right, it doesn't. In fact,
9: bad?
11: Yes, that's the word, bad.
9: Natural disaster bad or Paul McCartney bringing out new album bad?
11: Which is worse? I don't know, Maddox. Well, look, I'm a plain-speaking sort of person, as you all know, and I'll come straight to the point. No beating about the bush. Say it the way it is. Bring you all in on it. Well, anyway, to cut a long story short, the fact is, well, I just prefer to say it. In fact, God, you're all fired. Sorry. Tomorrow's edition. What have we got?
9: are having analysed the drivers and constraints impacting the news gathering process, the board has concluded that an enhanced focus upon core competencies would benefit efficiency, while retaining a commitment to quality within an overall framework of dynamism and change. In other words,
8: they're giving us all the bullet.
9: Yes, I think that's basically a sound translation. Thank you, Freddy. But since it's generally considered tricky to run a newspaper without any staff whatsoever, I fear we may also have to translate para 2, which reads thus. All former employees... That's nice, isn't it? Isn't that nice? We're already former employees. All former employees will be invited to reapply for their posts, though not necessarily on the same or similar terms and conditions. Freddy?
8: Twice the work, half the pay.
9: Rough translation, but essentially correct. The letter continues, to improve productivity at a time of economic slowdown, approximately 25% of current posts will be streamlined and subsumed within pre-existing staffing quotients.
8: Shit, man. They're cutting jobs by a quarter.
9: Yes.
8: This is not right, man. I mean, what have we done wrong?
9: Quite a lot of things, actually, Freddy. We haven't destroyed a major bank. We haven't laid waste an entire economy. We haven't deprived several million people of their homes. So, we must be punished.
10: Oh, I see you've both opened your envelopes. I just don't dare to.
8: They're all the same, Amelia.
9: Not necessarily. I'm sure Oliver will have looked after you, Amelia.
10: I don't understand what you're getting at, Maddox. I really don't.
9: Really? Then open your envelope. Go on, open it.
10: Well, I don't really see...
9: Come on, open it.
10: All right. Well, I can assure you it'll be exactly the same as everyone else's. You see, it's... Oh. Yeah, exactly the same as everyone else's.
9: May I see it?
10: No.
9: Why not?
10: Oh, I will...
4: Hello.
9: Oliver. Should you be venturing out of your office without an armed guard?
4: Everyone all right here?
9: What do you think?
4: Good. Just doing a little tour of all the departments, making sure everyone's okay. Oh, come on, don't look so glum. We're all in this together.
9: Well, you're not, are you?
4: I'm as upset as anyone.
9: But not as unemployed.
4: Actually, I'm taking a pay cut.
9: Oh, and your performance-related bonus?
4: My bonus is a lot smaller than most people think.
10: It's almost half a million, actually.
4: Amelia, please.
8: How does you know that, Amelia?
4: Now, look,
9: Does anyone recall those halcyon days when performance-related bonuses were related to performance?
4: That's enough, Maddox. There's nothing the matter with my performance.
10: I wouldn't say that.
4: I must drop in on the other department. See you later.
10: Yes, Oliver, I will see you later.
8: What is you doing, Maddox?
9: Pursuing a new angle on that poor hacker who's been forgotten by the nation's press.
8: You've got about 47 browsers open.
9: Have I? No, I don't think so. I always close them.
8: No, you've always been minimising the windows. Look. You've got sites on there you must have been looking at days ago. Downloads running from a week last Tuesday. Your computer must be moving about as fast as a free-toed sloth on tranquilizers.
9: It's not a problem. When I check my emails, I click that button and go and make a cup of tea. And when I come back, their screen's up.
8: Oh, man. You need to learn how to use the net.
9: I use it all the time. I spend hours surfing the net.
8: You ain't surfing the net. You're just drowning in it. Never mind. Doesn't matter anymore, does it?
9: Meaning?
8: Meaning... Oh, Maddox, man. I was really going to miss you when you was gone.
9: Do you know something? I don't.
8: Well, the thing is, Mads, let's face it, it's not likely to give the old shufflers their jobs back.
9: I'm getting rather tired of being called an old shuffler. I do not shuffle, all right?
8: Hey, chill out, dude. It's not an insult. It's just a friendly way of describing someone who's past it. I mean, let's face it, Mads, you is well ready to be fed mashed potato, know what I'm saying?
9: Oh, shall I with a fake street talk, Freddy? We all know your father's a billionaire who set you to eating.
8: It's pure and utter rubbish, Maddox. And get your facts right. He's only a millionaire. He was a billionaire, but he's been hard hit by the recession. He says I'm going to have to pay for my own ski trips to Val d'Isère this year.
9: Oh, how awful for you. Some of us have more basic needs than just paying the mortgage.
8: Man... You've got a mortgage?
9: Yes.
8: At your age?
9: Yes, that's right, Freddy. I had to start again after my ex-wife got the house. And the box set of upstairs downstairs.
8: Oh, you'll find another job, Maddox. You could have a whole new career as a lollipop man.
9: No. I am a journalist, a craftsman, a wordsmith.
8: You could work for Saga magazine, reviewing funeral services.
9: I tell you what I'm going to do. I'm going to get on with this hacker story, go down with all guns blazing, and I shall not end with a whimper, but with a bang.
8: And where's the bang in this hacker story?
9: Well, think about it. Okay, a 20-year-old sitting in front of his computer at home in Swindon hacks his way into Barack Obama's BlackBerry. Hmm? And he now faces extradition from Swindon to Washington and faces years in an American jail.
8: What is you going to do? Break him out?
9: No, no, no, Freddie. I'm going to stir up the public conscience.
8: We? They all love Obama.
9: Well, no, they shouldn't. He's just a politician in the end, not a bloody saint. I'm fighting this, Freddie. I'm fighting it.
8: Yeah, and I'm fighting narcolepsy.
9: This poor man's liberty is at stake. It's a very important issue.
8: But boring.
9: I don't care.
8: You should care. If you make it exciting, then more people will read it. And that's got to be a good thing, right?
9: Exciting.
8: Yeah. Hot it up a bit, man.
9: Hot it up?
8: You know, make it personal, full of colour. Excite the reader about this super hacker. Make him a hero of our times. Make people care about him, feel sorry for him. Maybe, I don't know, he had an unhappy childhood.
9: What? What's that got to do with it?
8: Well, nothing much, but it gets people on side. Check it out, man. See if he conquered a hideous childhood disability. Find if he was abused by a pervert uncle or something. Make a splash with this, Maddox. You might even have a chance of getting your job back. Show them that you have still got life in you. Show them you can change with the times.
9: Look, I'll do it my way. Thank you very much.
8: Oh, man. I gives up on you. This is your chance to be a journalist I knows you can be.
9: Freddie, I'm happy to say I'm never going to be the journalist you knows I can be.
10: Oliver.
5: Come in, close the door. Now, come here, you goddess.
10: Oliver, did you intervene with the board to make sure I'd get my job back?
5: Yes, yes, indeed I did.
10: And that's why everyone else gets a dismissal notice and I get an envelope with rose petals, flights to Italy and 2 tickets to La Scala.
5: Not quite right, Amelia, not quite accurate. You did get a dismissal notice.
10: Yes, with the words, "Don't worry, darling, purely a formality, your job is safe," scrawled over it.
5: That make you want to give your Ollie a little cuddle, did it? A little schmoozy-woozy?
10: You're a strange man, Oliver. There's something missing, isn't there? Not sure what. Feelings, perhaps?
5: I thought you'd be grateful.
10: I'm not.
5: Oh, you'd prefer to be fired, would you?
10: Yes. Well, no. I mean, I want to be treated the same as everyone else. You know, badly. If I'm going to be news editor, I'll be news editor because I'm good at being news editor, not because I'm having an affair with you.
5: You don't understand how the world works, Amelia. That's your problem. The truth is, the powerful protect each other and the weak go to the wall. That's how life is. You're either the hammer or the nail. And at the age of 10, I decided to be a hammer.
10: I can't think of you as a hammer, Oliver.
5: No?
10: Maybe one of those little toffee hammers.
5: A little toffee hammer?
10: I think it's time we ended it, Oliver. I'm sorry.
5: What?
10: Then if I keep my job, it's based on merit and not some secret intervention from the man who harbours strange delusions about hammers.
6: What's mean this letter?
5: Masha, it's not a good time.
6: I care not about good time, bad time. I care about contents of letter.
5: I think the letter's self-explanatory.
6: Why then does it not explain itself? What mean paragraph 4? The workspace will be reassessed with a view to creating a more intimate environment based upon enhanced efficiency and a more cooperative working philosophy.
5: Well, it means that,
10: Yes, what does that mean, Oliver?
5: Well, at the moment, we have 2 floors of this building and really, we only need one.
6: So you sell off 1 floor?
5: We'll be letting it out, actually, as a rehearsal space for Riverdance. Yes, I know it may be a little bit noisy, but that's the price you pay for art.
6: The letter is deceitful. It is big management lie. I know what means this 1 floor and not the 2.
5: Really, do you?
6: Yes. Hot desking. People crammed in like the rats. I know where we all are heading. It again will be the dark satanic mills where did those feet in ancient times. Except the green and pleasant land will be grey. But instead of the factory chimneys, we'll have the computer terminals.
5: Master, I'm sorry. In the end, it's not my decision.
6: This they all say. This did also say Stalin. May God blast his testicles. What I am wanting to know is, what is to become of me and my people?
5: You mean the Russians?
6: No. I mean my online moderation team. Where we go?
5: No worries, Masha. As head of online communities, you're essential to the future of this paper. You're not the one that has to worry.
6: But you are. These cuts, they destroy morale. And they make the newspaper work less well. We have a proverb in Russia. Let not the cobbler make fish pies for the farmer's wife, lest the horse run off with the sow.
5: Really? Is that an actual Russian proverb?
6: No, I made it up.
5: But, Masha, I'm telling you, don't worry, you'll be okay.
6: Oh, so if I am okay, I don't need to worry about the people who are being flung upon scrap heap of society.
5: Exactly.
6: You don't think this is wrong?
5: No, why should it be wrong?
6: You know, with every passing day, I am loving England a little bit less. Scales are falling from my eyes. Pretty soon this whole country, like Dostoevsky novel, much misery and too much talking. Maybe I do not want my job back, even if you offer. Oh, and please to tell those management people who are writing the dismissal letters, they pretty very soon need to be taking lessons in the English. Goodbye.
5: God, Amelia, what is it with everyone? I try to help them, I look after them, I give them little favours, and all they do is worry about other people. That is sick. That is so sick. Socialism isn't making a comeback, is it?
8: How's the Borophon going?
9: If you're referring to my fight to save Harold the Hacker, then I'm 500 words in and do not need to be disturbed.
8: Maddox, that's 500 words, one very long suicide note. He was saying, sack me over and over again, but I's here to save you.
9: No, thank you, Freddy. I'll decline that kind offer.
8: I's been checking out this hacker.
9: What? How?
8: Been doing a bit of sleuthing.
9: You mean online?
8: No. I went out and about.
9: You left the office?
8: Yeah, like the old shufflers do. Boots on the ground, yeah? Asking awkward questions, lad.
9: Good God, where did you go?
8: I've been to Swindon. I drove up to his hacker's hood.
9: And in English?
8: His neighbourhood. I met his gran. I seen where he grew up.
9: So?
8: Absentee father, junkie mum, sink estate in Swindon. Truant from the age of 12. Now works two jobs to pay the rent and feed his gran and dog, who would both starve if he got removed from the UK. And, got some pictures on my phone. Take a look. Dog very cute, granny less cute, but we could comb her hair and put her in a rocking chair or something.
9: Yes, I see, but I don't get... Get it. I mean, how am I meant... I mean, where's the story?
8: Deprived kid. Grows up, works hard, very shy, but very clever with computers. Then, a few years later, kapow! The most powerful nation on Earth is trying to put him in the slammer for the rest of his life just for messing with Obama's BlackBerry. That, mad, is a personal story that will sell papers and get public sympathy.
9: This is a serious newspaper. We're not the News of the World.
8: Will I tell you the difference between the News of the World and us?
9: Nipples.
8: No. Ooh, yeah. Well, that too. No, the News of the World sells 3 million copies. It's the biggest English language paper anywhere.
9: The News of the World is not an English language newspaper.
8: Now you is splitting hairs.
9: I would rather be unemployed than write an article that might just as well have been published in the News of the World.
8: Then maybe you is putting your moral comfort before that poor man in Swindon.
9: What? Do you really think that?
8: Yeah. You want to be all pure, know what I'm saying? So you get to keep your purity and your hacker gets to be extradited because no one can be bothered to read your boring story. Oh, and you lose your job.
9: Well, no, that's a specious argument. That's a slippery moral slope. The issues are fundamentally juridical.
8: Juridical what?
9: Juridical, relating to the distribution of justice.
8: Oh, man, I'm in despair. No normal person uses words like juridical.
9: Juridical. But this story isn't some mushy story about a victim. It's a question of fundamental principles.
8: Exactly. As revealed through the story of an uber geek who's fighting for freedom. You need to have a load of sidebars. Top 10 hackers of history, that sort of thing. And online, I'll create a link to clips from all the best movies about hacking, like War Games and Hackers and stuff like that.
9: Entertainment.
8: It needs to be a campaign run over several days. Free the Swindon One. Kickstart an online petition. Tell it like he's not a terrorist, but a persecuted humorist. And when they come to drag him away, the whole country will stand up and say, not today, not our super geek. Can you take him, Mr. Obama? No, you can't. Man, I was exciting myself.
9: You think that's what will get people to read the story?
8: Of course, man. You is the expert with getting the story. I is the expert with getting the story out.
9: A campaign on behalf of Harold.
8: Yeah, but we should call him Harry. Much more reader-friendly. Harry the Hacker. A campaign that's righteous, informative, entertaining, effective, and most of all...
9: What?
8: It will save your job.
12: Oliver, this is a very difficult time for me.
5: It's a difficult time for all of us, Tasneem.
12: I'm sorry, I'm under more pressure than anyone else. Without my promotions, the print edition would cease to exist. Do you have any idea what that feels like?
5: Well, I can imagine.
12: My doctor told me to cut back on Horlicks. Apparently more than 3 litres a night is bad for you, and I just can't find the right number of togs for my duvet. Too hot, too cold, too hot, too cold. It's horrible. And now you're firing everyone. And...
5: I'm not firing anyone, Tasneem. Those are all management decisions. Nothing to do with me. Look, I assume you want to tell me about some new marketing gimmicks. What are we giving away this time?
12: Gimmicks? I don't do gimmicks, Oliver. You should know that by now. Promotions, yes. Gimmicks, no.
5: Fine.
12: All right, I think I've come up with something very special.
5: Ooh, what?
12: Space travel.
5: Space travel.
12: Are you laughing at me?
5: No.
12: All right, here's how it'll work. Customers collect one token a day.
5: Customers?
12: Yes.
5: They're not customers, Tasneem. They are readers.
12: They were once, now they're customers. Where was I? Oh, yes. Customers collect one number token a day for the next year and visit the online site daily, where they will have to click on their individual number. Then they'll be entered into the most sensational draw of all times. It's clever, isn't it? We get them to buy the print edition and we increase the number of unit users online.
5: And the prize is?
12: A seat on the very first commercial space flight.
5: Will they have to sit next to Richard Branson?
12: No, I checked.
5: I can't see it taking off, Tasneem. Pun intended. It's ludicrous, dare I say desperate. I mean, having to collect 365 tokens for a start would send any reader mad, and we'd have to take on extra staff to count them. And what if the spacecraft blows up, or our lucky reader has a heart attack en route to the stars? Haven't you got anything else?
12: Oh, I'm expected to come up with several new promotions a day, am I?
5: Actually, yes.
12: All right. The recipe challenge.
5: Oh, God.
12: What does that mean, oh, God?
5: I think the cookery vein has more or less been quarried to exhaustion by now, don't
12: this
5: you?
12: This is different, Oliver. This is unique. We do it in partnership with Gordon Ramsay, and we call it F.U.
5: We call it F.U.
12: Yes, provocative, eye-catching. And what we do is, every day for a month, we carry a free recipe card. And every recipe will begin with an F-word.
5: What?
12: Not that F-word, recipe F-words. Oh, filet mignon, frito misto, fettuccine, foie gras, fondue, frog's legs, fricassee of chicken, fritters, fungi. And here's the big clever twist. Each recipe card is also a scratch card. And 10 lucky winners will get to eat free in a Gordon Ramsay restaurant. Oliver. Oliver, are you taking this in?
5: What? Sorry. I was just thinking back to those days when people bought newspapers because of the news that was in them. I know those days have gone. I know I can't fight it, but still...
12: If you'd only listen to my marketing ideas, then...
5: Oh, for God's sake, Tasneem, I edit a paper where the print circulation is falling through the floor, and you think we're going to turn this thing around with a set of recipe cards emblazoned with the heading F.U.?
12: What's that, a free Westlife CD?
5: Oh, in the name of sanity, Tasneem, get out of my office. You've failed spectacularly to increase online revenue. You're wasting your time. You're wasting my time. Whether or not you get your job back is immaterial. We're in danger of being bought for a pound by anyone who's still got a pound. Get out, Tasneem. Get out!
8: Mads, I'm so proud of you, man. A few days ago, you was a nobody.
13: I wouldn't quite say that.
8: No, you was a loser, man. I mean, that article you had planned about extradition, that was dull.
10: It certainly was.
13: Don't encourage him, Amelia.
8: But now you is the bee's bollocks, man. That campaign to free Harry the Hacker, well, it's gone orbital, know what I'm saying? You has been mentioned 3 times in the House of Commons.
13: Not necessarily something to be proud of.
10: The Justice Minister has promised to re-examine the extradition treaty, and we've added almost 30,000 to circulation every single day for a week.
8: Man, you is keeping your job for sure. No way they're going to boot out the man who saved the Swindon One.
13: Yes, well, let's hope I have saved him. I'm on my way now to hear the judgment.
8: I never thought I'd say this, but you is cool.
13: No, not really cool. Well, perhaps a tad cool. You know, basically, I see myself as a mere humble cog in the wheel of this great machine we call a newspaper. A practicer of old-fashioned quality journalism, digging, checking, writing, presenting the facts.
8: Old-fashioned journalism? I gave you the sidebars, online video content, graphics, personal angles, a granny photograph to die for, and an online petition signed by more than 300,000 people.
13: Yes, all right. Yes, I concede that your assistance was quite useful. And thank you for all the legwork, checking out the details, delving into Harry the Hacker's past, and very thorough, Freddy. Very thorough. Uncharacteristically thorough.
8: Yeah. Well, sure. I mean, you listened to me. You took me seriously. No one's ever done that before.
13: I couldn't have made an impact without you, Freddy.
10: Have you two thought of applying for a civil partnership? Newsroom. Yes. Right, I'll tell him. Oliver wants to see you.
13: I don't have time. I'll be late for the High Court.
10: He did say right away.
8: He's wanting to kiss your feet, man.
13: Oh, what a horrible thought.
14: Come in.
9: Greetings, Oliver. Greetings.
11: Well, you ran a textbook campaign, didn't you?
9: Yes, I rather think I did.
11: A classic, Maddox. 5 consecutive front page leads, all on the same story, all by the same reporter.
9: Yes. Well, thank you, Oliver. Yes, I think the personal element worked particularly well. You know, the photographs of the granny and so on. Yeah, I'm glad I thought of that. My sidebars were quite attractive, don't you think?
11: Oh, very.
9: I gather my politics minute is now getting more hits than anything else on our website.
11: Indeed it is. Okay, Maddox, okay. Enough. What you need to know is that the court hearing ended 10 minutes ago.
9: Oh, ahead of schedule. I was going to be there.
11: Too late. Harry the Hacker won his appeal. Extradition was denied.
9: Well, that's terrific. Yeah, I feel...
11: And he can now wander the streets of Swindon as he wishes.
9: Wonderful.
11: Provided he stays at least 400 yards away from any pet shop, dog pound, or donkey sanctuary.
9: So what do you mean?
11: Your hacker has a criminal record for cruelty to animals. He used to help run a donkey sanctuary that was raided by police and the RSPCA. A ghastly scene, apparently. The Guantanamo Bay of animal welfare.
9: Oh.
11: Why didn't you check, Maddox?
9: Well, actually, I left all that to... I slipped up, didn't I?
11: Yes, Maddox, you surely did. This newspaper has just run a hugely successful, internationally spotlighted campaign to keep at liberty a man who ill-treats donkeys.
9: There are worse things than ill-treating donkeys. You know, like ill-treating human beings. I mean, it's not as if he's subjected the donkeys to waterboarding, is it?
11: You don't understand the British public, do you, Maddox? They care a little bit about human rights, but they care a great deal more about animal rights. Perhaps our readers will still applaud us for doing the right thing, or perhaps they'll desert us for a paper which doesn't make heroes out of donkey abusers. And, of course, the 300,000 people who signed our online petition may feel particularly aggrieved. I expect they will very soon be leaving some very unpleasant feedback for you, Maddox.
9: Oh, they'd do that anyway.
11: Thank you for the fiasco.
9: Very sorry. Although, you know, there is still a principle at stake. Even a convicted donkey abuser has a right to be protected from an unfair extradition process. So, frankly, Oliver, I have no regrets.
11: How wonderful for you. Well, soon, I expect you'll have plenty of time to lay back in your bath and sing Je ne regrette rien, because you're all about to learn who is to be re-employed and who is not. And in your case, I have a very strong suspicion as to which way it will go.
9: You seem angry.
11: Yeah, well, thanks to you and your donkey abuser, I very much doubt that I will survive the coming bloodbath. The minute word gets round that Harry the Hacker was cruel to animals, I expect my phone will ring and...
9: Your phone's ringing, Oliver. It's still ringing, Oliver.
11: Yes? What? Yes, of course I've heard. Yeah, I see. I see. Well, if I may put my side of the case, I... Hello? Hello?
9: Was that by any chance?
11: Yes, Maddox. That was the chairman of the board. I have just been fired. And may or may not be reappointed. So now we are all in the same boat.
9: Yes, yes, I'm most awfully sorry, Oliver.
11: So am I.
9: When will we hear, you know, as to who's been re-employed and who hasn't?
11: They'll be sending out texts.
9: Sending out texts?
11: Yes. It's all a rage. Firing people by text message. Cheaper than sending letters, I assume.
9: Firing people by text message?
11: Yep. Not really very nice, is it?
9: No. No, not very nice. Was that yours or mine?
11: Mine, I think. That was yours.
9: Yes. Who's going to look first?

In Electric Ink, Maddox was played by Robert Lindsay and Oliver by Alex Jennings. Amelia was Elizabeth Berrington, Freddie Ben Wilbond, Masha Debbie Chazen, and Tasneem Zita Sattar. Electric Ink was written by Alistair Beaton with additional material by Tom Mitchelson. The director was Sally Avens.

0: Bring out the Branston. Because the crisp vegetables and the one and only tangy sauce in Branston pickle bring out the best in your food.
1: 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They peel them with their metal knives. Boil them for 20 of their minutes. Then they smash them all to bits.
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7: 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Thank you.
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11: Here is Jimmy Clitheroe as the Clitheroe Kid with Peter Sinclair, Patricia Burke, Danny Ross and Diana Day in...
12: Heat the Test Tube and Run! Abracadabra, simsalabim, I'm a wizard and me name's Merjim. And this is my magic chemistry set, specially flown over to me on his magic carpet by an Indian faker called Mustafa Belt. His braces are broken. And he was getting shocking drafts round the Taj Mahal.
13: Pardon me, but is this the habitat of the wizard with the mysterical powers?
14: Yes, this is it. You are. Oh, have a care, Mr. Whittle. The great Merjim is in an ill-tempered mood today.
13: Oh, yeah. I thought he sounded a bit cantankerous when I was eavesdropping outside. Might I indulge a word with you, mighty whiz kid?
12: Yes. Advance three paces. Touch the floor with your conch and say the magic word. I'll pay.
13: I'll pay?
12: That's very good of you. Now, let me see. What shall I buy? I know, some red fire. I've run out of that, and I want it for me next magic spell.
13: Oh, you've done some already, have you?
12: Yes, I put a magic spell on me granddad while he was walking down the street.
13: What happened?
12: He turned into a pub.
13: My own fault for being so inquisitive. I reckon that this chemistry set's really going to put the cat among the woodpile. Who gave it to him?
14: I did, as a Christmas present. I thought he could try some educational experiments with it.
12: Oh, I am. I'm going to blow up the school.
15: Father! Jimmy, I'm back!
12: Oh, heck, me mum. Quick, Alfie, pass me the lid of me chemistry set so I can hide it away. Put it away. Come on! Hurry up.
16: All right, all right. Well, what's all the rush?
12: I want to surprise me mum with it at Christmas. There, it'll be safe at the back of that drawer.
15: Oh, you're in here. Hello, we've got a full house. I wasn't expecting you, Alfie.
16: Hello, Mrs. Clitheroe.
15: Is Father in, Harry?
13: No, but he told me to wait here for him. He's just gone to the post office to collect his pension. I reckon he's a bit of a magician, being able to go boozing every night on that small pittance.
12: Ah, that's part of the magic, going in the pub. It's the spirits, you see.
13: What spirits?
12: Whiskey, vodka, gin, brandy.
15: All right, Jimmy, all right. Now let's try some more magic, like getting your hands clean for tea. And doing your homework right for once.
12: All right, our mum. There's no need to be sulky. You shouldn't make fun of magic.
5: there's some things that you just can't explain. I mean, do you know what it means?

0: Well, as I see it, Pete, if we're going to win, it's all a question of tic-tac, strategy, and making the right psychopathical moves. Now, if I were in charge of operations, I'd open up with me big guns, throw me weaker men in the middle, and finish me reverse forces in a blaze of glorification.
1: Well, I don't agree, Harry. My plan is throw all my best men in right from the start and hit them so hard they just won't be able to recover.
2: What are they doing, Jimmy?
3: Picking the darts team for next Saturday's match.
2: I thought they were winning World War III for us. Would either of you generals like to cease hostilities for a cup of tea?
0: Oh, come on, Pete. Lay down your arms. Nappy up.
1: Oh, well, I could do with a cup of tea.
2: By the way, Father, talking about the darts team, Mr. Higginbottom was looking for you earlier on, and he wasn't in a very good mood either.
3: Perhaps it was that magic spell I told Ozzy to say to him.
2: What magic spell?
3: Oh, happy toa.
1: Why should that annoy Higginbottom?
3: Because when you say it quick, like I told Ozzy to, it's, oh, what a twit you are.
0: Is there no limit to this lad's genie? Going to play Higgy on Saturday then, Pete?
1: Well, I'll have to play him now we're one man short. I suppose that's what he wanted to see me for. Anyway, we want the strongest team we can manage on Saturday.
0: Ah, you're right, Pete. The Farmers Arms is the top team in the Brewery League. We don't want to go all the way to Liverpool just to get desecrated.
3: Well, I'll tell you what. You take Alfie Hall with you.
0: Why, is he a good darts player?
3: No, but he'll be somebody to thump if you lose.

0: Sophie Hall, you great daft ninny. This is the last time you help me with an experiment.
1: Yeah, now look, I did what you said. I put the blue stuff in the test tube and then the red stuff in the test tube. Then you said, shake it up, Alf, it might explode. So I did and it didn't. But it started bubbling over and I said, quick, what shall I do? And you said, use your head, dump it in my mum's bowl. So I did. No, not my head, the test tube. And then we found your mum's favourite lace hanky in it. The bowl all brown and burnt because of your daft experiment with your chemistry set and crackers.
0: Oh, yeah. Remind us to pull you at Christmas.
1: It's not funny. Your mum's best hanky's ruined. And, you must have put some acid in that test tube.
0: I didn't put anything in the test tube. It's your fingerprints they'll find on it, not mine.
1: You told me what to put in, so it's that you're half to blame. I'll tell your mum about this.
0: All right, then. Tell her. Tell her how you helped me with my chemistry set that I'm not supposed to have.
1: Huh? Oh, no, not again.
0: Tell her how you burned the best lace hanky. The one she bought special at the jumble sale with the Women's Guild badge on it. And when you've finished telling her, she'll tell me grandad, and I'll tell the ambulance man where to come for you.
1: Oh, listen, you said your mum got it at a jumble sale?
0: Yeah, there were a few of them. Mrs. Butterworth, next door, made them. I remember Mr. Whittle saying how nice they were. All neatly crocheted, you know, and that in embittered lace.
1: Perhaps we could get somebody to sell us one. I wonder about the others.
2: Alfie, do you hear Alfie?
0: Oh, heck. Skinny Annie's back. Keep her out of here while I pack this lot away.
2: Alfie, where are you?
1: Yeah, I'm here in the
3: sucker underwear.
0: Keep her out, Alfie. Don't let her open that door.
2: Alfie, I just want to ask you, what's the matter with this door?
1: I'm holding it. I've been keeping it out. You, I mean. But I'm not keeping you. Well, I am in the way. Hello.
2: You open this door.
1: But I can't. There's something jammed against it.
2: What is it?
1: My foot.
2: What?
1: Yeah, I mean,
0: the rug, your mug.
1: The rug, your mug.
0: Right, that's everything hidden away. Open the gate and let the donkey in.
1: All right. Yeah, come in, donkey. Susan.
2: Thank you. What are you playing at?

0: in here.
1: You're making a spell with you, Mrs. I'm in there.
2: Sorry, Alfie. Did you bump into me foot with your ankle? Alfie, tell old Susan about your mum's Christmas present.
1: What? Oh, yeah, my mum's Christmas present.
2: That you want to buy her.
1: Oh, yes, that I want to buy her.
2: A lace handkerchief, like my mum.
1: Oh, yes, a lace handkerchief, like my mum. Your mum.
2: And you don't know where to buy one.
1: But I don't know where to buy one.
2: And Scraggy Neck might know.
1: And Scraggy Neck, you might know.
0: Lace handkerchief? You mean that Women's Guild one?
1: Yeah, I mean the Women's Guild one.
0: I remember now. They were the ones Mrs. Butterworth made. Oh, Mother bought one. Mrs. Eccles bought one. I don't know if there were any others. Anyway, I'm going upstairs to get changed. I'll see you in a couple of minutes.
2: You want to bet?
1: You want to bet? Going there. I mean, right, yeah, pet.
2: Right, that's it, Alfie. Let's go and see Fatty Eccles. Come on.
1: Yeah, right. No, wait a minute. I've got to see Fatty Susan. Give her Susan.
2: You will. We'll only be 2 kicks on your bike. Ooh, it's pitch dark out here. Now, come on and we'll... Oops! Watch out where you're going.
3: I'm sorry, James. I didn't see you in the dark. Who's that with you?
2: Just taking the dog for a walk.
3: Oh. Well, I hope you've got him on a lead. It's very dark down there. James, you haven't got a dog.
1: Oh, just a blinking dog's body, me.
3: Oh, it's you, Alfred. Hello. Is your mother in?
1: Well, she was when I left our house.
3: No. I mean James's mother.
1: Oh, no, she wasn't in our house. I mean, if she had been, my mum would have told me.
2: I'll explain, Mr. Brocklebank. Look, Alfie's mum live at Alfie's house. Jimmy's mum live at Jimmy's house. Mr. Brocklebank want to see Jimmy's mum. So he see Jimmy's mum at Jimmy's house. Right, bird brain?
1: Right, Jimmy. Well, now you've explained it to him. Let's be off.

0: Hey, now listen, when she comes to the door, don't keep saying fatty and making jokes about her size. In fact, don't say anything at all.
1: Right, you do the talking, I'll just do the laughing.
0: Yeah, right, yeah. Let's see, I'll funk you in a minute.
2: Yes, who is it? Oh, it's Timmy Clitheroe, Mr. Hall.
0: Yeah, hello, Mrs. Fattles. Your fatty. Correct, cools. Mrs. Hello, can I have a word with you?
2: Oh, yes, come in the kitchen. I'm just rolling some pastry on the table.
1: Hey, Alfie, it must be a strong table with her rolling about on it.
0: He means with a rolling pin.
2: Oh.
0: And I'll borrow it off her if you don't shut up.
2: In here, you two. I'm just doing some baking.
0: Oh, that looks like it. What are you making?
2: 4 dozen sausage rolls, 2 dozen Cornish pasties, some cakes and 3 dozen assorted buns. I must get them done tonight.
1: Why, are they for your supper?
0: Shut up. She's not going to eat all that lot herself, you fool.
1: Oh, of course not. Just the buns. Elephants like buns, don't they?
0: Shan't tell you again.
2: Look, fresh out of the oven. How about them for sausage rolls?
0: Oh, they look delicious, Mrs. Elephant. Nelly, you're back. Eccles. They do look good.
2: Oh, well, it's the way I make them. I don't skimp on the job. I believe in using plenty of fat.
1: Ah, well, you've got plenty. I mean, plenty of food here. Who's it for?
2: The Women's Guild social tomorrow. I usually do all the baking for the socials. Well, it's easy for me. I've got a big oven, you know.
1: Yes, we noticed that when you opened the front door, didn't we, Alfie?
0: Yeah, well, we noticed when you opened your front oven door, where when you rolled your sausages out, took them out, rolled on the table, put them up. Can I ask you a question, please?
2: I think so. What is it?
0: Well, what I want to ask is, do you remember buying a lace hanky that Mrs. Butterworth made at a jumble sale? Well, not she made it there. You bought it there. Will you keep your thieving hands off them sausage rolls?
1: I wasn't going to eat any. I was just feeling how heavy they were.
2: Oh, go on, Jimmy. You can have one if you like.
1: Oh, thanks, Mrs. Eccles. Are you having one as well?
2: No, thanks, Jimmy. I'd love to, but I have to watch me figure.
3: You were saying, Mr. Hall?
0: Well, it's like this, Mrs. Cake. The Eccles cake. The Eccles. We want to buy one of them hankies, and Susan said you might have one.
2: Oh, well, I did buy one. It had the Women's Guild emblem on. Oh, lovely lace hanky it was. I gave it to my sister for a birthday.
0: Oh, well, if you could just get... You gave it to your sister. Where does she live?
2: Singapore.
1: Right. Come on, Alfie. Let's be going.
0: Give us a tip of that, Jimmy. I can't take you to Singapore and then motorbike.
1: Oh, don't just stand there. Go and get a rickshaw. I mean, we'll go and see if we can find anybody else who bought one of them hankies, you clot.
2: Oh, there was another woman bought one. Now, who was it? It was a woman. Oh, I remember who it was now, Jimmy.
1: Oh, good. Who was it?
2: Your mum.
1: Oh, heck. Did anybody else buy one?
2: Oh, yes. Another woman. Now, who was she? Oh, yes. You know that Humphrey Bottle Bank?
0: Oh, was he the woman who bought it?

0: goodness old Brocklebank's still here. Now, when we go in the room, Alfie, just remember, you want a hanky for your mother. But if me mum's in there, don't say a word.
1: All right, I can keep a secret. I'm not stupid, you know.
0: Oh, you're just pretending.
1: Yeah. See, I'll thunk you.
2: Hello, you two. Quarrelling?
1: Oh, it's him, Mr. Bricklebunk.
3: Boom.
1: He said I'm pretending to be stupid, and I'm not.
0: You can't help it.
1: Exactly.
3: Well, Alfie, I warned you.
0: Mr. Brocklebank, we have something to ask you. Quick, while me mum's out. Alfie got himself in a bit of trouble today. He ruined me mum's hanky.
1: Who did?
0: Alfie did. You remember Alfie? Alfie? He wears your trousers.
1: I know who he is. Me is. I'm. Don't be funny. He didn't.
0: Who didn't?
1: Alfie didn't. Me didn't. Oh, Belto.
2: Please, will you both calm down? Now, what is this about a handkerchief?
1: I wanted yours for me mother. Not your man's one, your lace one. No, not really for me, mother. I only said that to Susan because Jimmy told me it's his mother. No, not he told me.
2: Alfred, you really must think before you speak.
0: Boy, tried thinking, but it just gave him a headache. Look, Mr. Brocklebank, you bought a hanky once from a jumble sale, one with the Women's Guild badge on, and Alfie would like to buy it off you.
1: That's right. Hey, not so much of the Alfie. We want to buy it.
0: Who? You and Alfie?
1: Yes.
2: I know the handkerchief you mean, but I bought it for my sister. I'm afraid she wouldn't sell it.
0: Well, could you borrow it when she's not looking?
2: I will do no such thing.
0: But we've got to get one. Alfie ruined me mum's when he washed it in some chemicals.
1: And you were to blame as well.
2: Well, I'm afraid I cannot help you. You will just have to tell your mother what happened and face the consequences, both of you.
0: You mean the three of us?
2: Pardon?
0: The chemicals were from the chemistry set that you gave me that I'm not allowed to have.
2: You didn't tell me that.
0: You didn't ask me. Me granddad said that after what happened last year, the next time he found me with a chemistry set, it dissolved me in one of me own test tubes. Along with the fool who gave it to me.
2: Oh, dear. What did happen last year?
0: Oh, nothing really. I don't know why I made such a fuss. His eyebrows grew again in a month.
2: But I couldn't possibly ask my sister. Oh, wait a minute. Someone else bought one of those handkerchiefs.
1: Yeah, we know. Fatty Ecclescake. You're a bit missus. But it's in Singapore. A sister.
2: No. Mrs. Higginbottom bought one.
0: Well, that's it. We'll go and buy it off Mrs. Higginbottom. We'll go round in your car, Mr. Brocklebank.
2: Oh, but James, she may not wish to sell it.
0: Oh, she'll sell it if I offer her enough money.
1: Well, how much can you offer her?
0: I don't know. How much have you two got?

0: Hey, Jim, look who's at Digging Bottoms.
1: Right then, Higgy, don't be late. The bus leaves the Rose and Crown at 7 o'clock prompt, and the match starts at 8:30 at the Farmer's Arms.
2: Don't worry, I'll be at the Rose and Crown in time for a quick one before we catch the bus.
0: It's your grandad talking to Higgin Bottom.
3: Get away. And I thought it was Pinky and Perky.
4: Hello there, gentlemen.
1: Hello, Humphrey.
5: Oh, hello, you two.
2: What are you three doing here? If you're going to start singing carols, just hang on a minute while I fill a bucket with water.
3: Won't Mrs. Higginbottom be using it to make the tea?
2: What was that?
3: I said, won't Mrs. Higginbottom have your tea ready? I mean, we don't want to keep you.
1: Aye, mine was ready half an hour ago. I'd better be off. Well, I'll see you later, Higgy. Ta-ra, Humphrey.
4: Bye-bye.
2: Ta-ra, Pete. Now listen, troublemaker, what do you want?
3: Well, go on, Alfie, answer him.
0: I don't want anything from you. It's Mrs. Pinky I want. Give it Mrs. Pork Bottom. Begin.
2: What?
4: If I can explain. You see, we would like to see your lady wife.
2: Now what?
3: Mrs. Higginbottom, he means.
4: Oh. Quite. If I could just have 5 minutes of her time, she has something I'd like to buy.
2: Ah, shit.
4: An article, I mean. A lace handkerchief that she has, and I'd like to buy it.
2: You sure you wouldn't like a couple of her nighties while you're at it? No, mind you, I think you'd have to take them in a bit.
3: Look, Mr. Higginbottom, Mrs. Higginbottom has a lace hanky with a Women's Guild badge on, and Alfie wants to buy it for his mother. Don't you, Alfie?
0: That's right, for Christmas, so she won't know I burnt it. Mrs. Clitheroe, I mean, won't know I bought it for my mother.
2: Wait a minute, I remember it now. She bought it at a jumble sale along with a hat for herself and some overalls for me.
3: Oh, so you're wearing them on Sunday after church.
2: What?
3: When you were cleaning your car, I mean.
2: Oh, yes.
0: But do you think she'd sell it me? Yeah, but not the overalls, the hat. The hanky, I mean. Can I see it?
2: Well, that depends whether you're long-sighted. She's in Wigan with her brothers.
4: Oh, dear. Well, that's the end of that.
2: She'll be back tomorrow.
0: Oh, that'll be too late. Mrs. Clitheroe's bound to find it be there and see it's burnt.
3: Oh, you blabbermouth.
2: Hello, hello. What are you up to?
4: Oh, dear. Well, the fact is, Mr. Higginbottom, James and Alfred inadvertently ruined Mrs. Clitheroe's handkerchief, and they wanted to replace it with your wife's.
2: Well, why didn't you say so, Clitheroe? Instead of getting babbling Bertie here to make up all that rubbish about your mother. Why didn't you ask me to help you?
3: Because I knew what you'd say. I mean, would you help me?
2: Of course. If you need that hanky to get you out of trouble, you can have it.
3: Oh, Mr. Higginbottom, I'll never call you again. I mean, it's very kind of you.
4: Oh, but Mrs. Higginbottom is away.
2: Ah, that's all right. She never uses it. She won't miss it.
4: I don't know whether we could accept it like that.
3: You speak for yourself. I can accept it.
2: Now, how much did it cost?
4: They were 1/2 crown each.
2: Right. I'll go and get it, and you can have it, Clitheroe, for 10 bob.
6: What time is it, Susan?
7: 6:15.
1: Oh, well, I'd better be on the way to the Rose and Crown.
6: Where can our Jimmy be?
7: Oh, with Alfie somewhere, wherever he can spend his money.
1: Oh, they were at Higginbottom's when I left, with Brocklebank.
6: What was he doing with them?
7: Perhaps Jimmy had used all Alfie's money.
6: Oh, now, Susan, you always suspect the worst where Jimmy's concerned.
7: Yes, and I'm always right.
1: That sounds like him now coming in the back.
7: Oh, the little bad penny has returned.
3: Hello, Mum. Granddad. Ooh, smashing. You've bought me a monkey. Oh, sorry, Susan.
4: That'll do.
0: Don't you call Susan a monkey in front of me.
3: Sorry? I didn't know you wanted to call her monkey first.
0: Well, I did. I'll funk you, I will.
1: All right. Now, can we have a bit of peace in the house?
7: Yes, if you can find a muzzle for my brother.
3: Well, we can't use yours. It's too big for my mouth.
6: Will you stop it, both of you?
7: Oh, I like that. Come on, Arthie, we'll go in the lounge.
0: Yes, Susan, as soon as Jimmy finds your mother's hanky. Gives it to her, on the floor.
3: Oh, yes, Mum, I found this hanky of yours on the kitchen floor. Didn't I, Alfie?
0: Yeah, that's right.
6: My hanky? How did it get there?
0: I dropped it. Somebody did. It must have.
6: But it was soaking in a bowl of water. I put it there last night. Let me see, it's dry, isn't it?
3: Well, somebody must have ironed it. Susan. Yeah, she ironed it.
7: I did not.
3: Yes, you did.
1: Don't be silly. If Susan ironed it, she'd say so.
3: In her sleep. Last night, she was sleepwalking.
7: I did not. I never walk in my sleep.
3: Then it must have been a vampire or so.
1: There's something funny about this.
6: There certainly is. This is not my handkerchief.
3: Eh? Of course it must be. I mean, look, he's got the badge on.
6: It's a women's guild hanky, but it's not mine.
0: Oh, whack. We've had it, Jim.
6: Mine had a mark on it.
0: Yeah, I know, like a burn. Only it wasn't, it was acid in the bowl, I think. But I didn't put it in, the acid, not the hanky. I put that in with Jim's chemicals. So we bought it. No, not his chemistry step. Brocklebank bought that. Mrs. Higginbottom's hanky.
6: Now, wait a minute. My handkerchief had a scorch mark on it. I did it yesterday when I ironed it. That's why I put it to soak in the water.
3: You what? You mean we didn't do it? Alfie Hall, you twit. If you'd only looked, you'd have seen it was scorched before you put the chemicals in it. All the trouble we've had, and it was nothing to do with my chemistry set.
1: What chemistry set?
3: The one I got to give back to Mr. Brocklebank. Because he gave me it before I could tell him I'm not allowed to have it.
1: Stop it. You've disobeyed me once too often this time, my lad.
3: Now, Grandad, don't get in a temper. You know it gives you a headache.
1: You're the one who's going to get the ache, and it won't be in your head.
6: No, Father. He said he's going to give it back to Humphrey.
3: Oh, yes, I am, Mum. In fact, I think I'll go now. Ta-ra.
1: Shut up. All right, Pat. I won't smack him. But that chemistry set goes back, and he goes to bed now.
3: Yes, Grandad, I will. I do feel a bit tired.
6: I'll just give him some hot milk, Father, and then he'll go straight up.
7: Oh, no. Perhaps I'd better take him some chicken sandwiches and tuck him in. We mustn't make him suffer too much, must we?
3: In that case, when you bring the sandwiches up, wear a mask.
6: Jimmy, you're asking for it.
3: I'm sorry, Mum. Look, while you're fixing the hot milk, I'll just make a phone call. Seeing that I'm going to bed early.
7: If I know my brother, he'll be making that phone call from the Black Hand Gang's headquarters.
6: Oh, don't be silly. I'll just put the milk on and make us a cup of tea at the same time.
0: Jimmy, have you finished on the phone? Your mum said your milk's ready.
3: I've just one more call to make. I'll fix him.
0: Oh,
3: horrible Higginbottom. I rang him up and said I'd bring the hanky back, but he said he doesn't want it. He'd sooner have the 10 bob. I asked him what I could do with the lace hanky, and he told me.
0: He didn't, did he? I mean, what?
3: He told me to blow me nose. But you'll be sorry. I'm ringing up the Farmer's Arms and ordering pints all round for both teams to be ready at 8:30. And me dad'll pay.
0: Your dad?
3: Yeah. My name's Ozzy Higginbottom.
5: Those involved in the Clitheroe case this week were Peter Sinclair as grandfather, Patricia Burke as mother, Danny Ross as Alfie Hall, Diana Day as Susan, Tony Melody as Mr. Higginbottom, Brian Truman as Mr. Whittle, Colin Edwin as Humphrey Brocklebank, and Betty Elberge as Mrs. Eccles. The recorded program was written by James Casey and Frank Roscoe, produced by James Casey, and starred Jimmy Clitheroe as the kid himself.
3: Well, my phone call didn't work. When the landlord at the Farmer's Arms asked Mr. Higginbottom for the money, he said he'd only pay if somebody beat him after the darts match, outside. Well, he's 6'4". So everybody bought their own. Still, this other phone call might do the trick. I'm going to ring Mrs. Higginbottom and say how nice it was of her to let Mr. Higginbottom sell her hanky for 10 bob. She can reach over 6'4" with a rolling pin.
8: You know, cats have minds of their own. That's why we love them. They really do know what they like. Tibby, Tibby, Tibby. 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And Tabby, she's happier than ever. She likes both the Kitty Cat dinners.
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1: Join us again for a quick spin in government circles with Norma Ronald, Ronald Baddeley, John Graham, Mandy Cuthbert, and the men from the Ministry, Richard Murdoch and Derek Giler. In the General Assistance Office, Lennox, Brown and Lamb help any ministry that's overloaded. Today they're involved with the Department of Health and Social Security, the people who ensure that if any citizen falls by the wayside, he has at least filled in the proper forms first.
2: Curious, some of these appeals for extra benefit. Did you see this letter?
3: Hmm?
2: I can't understand the delay in payment. I have 6 children. Can you tell me why?
4: Very odd. And there's a lady here says, a month ago my husband's project was cut off. Since then I've had no benefit.
2: Well, I suppose you'd better help her out.
5: If you're 11 feet, bang on time. 10:30.
2: Oh, thank you, Mildred. Then would you open that window?
5: That one? That hasn't been opened since you sold seats there for the royal wedding.
4: We want as much fresh air as we can get, Mildred. We're working for the Department of Health.
5: All right, Mr. Lamb.
2: We also have to assist the department in making Britain a healthier nation.
4: Yes. We've suggested people should eat more spinach. That'll bring colour to their cheeks.
5: Yeah, but who wants green cheese?
2: And we're urging everyone to seek medical advice if they're feeling run down. Oh, what was that slogan you devised to go on the poster?
4: Ah, there it is. If you think you're a wreck, you should see your doctor.
2: Also, we're tightening up on national health dentists. They'll have to obey a new rule.
5: What's that, sir?
2: If they don't give satisfaction, they must refund teeth. Oh, yes. I think we've done rather well, you know.
6: Oh, it's a clever boy, then.
2: Right, yes. What did you say, Sue?
4: I didn't say anything.
5: Oh, it wasn't Mr. Lamb. It was that little bird on the window.
4: Oh, I say. A green and white sparrow.
2: Don't be daft, Sue. That's a budgerigar. Mm. What's he doing there?
5: He must have escaped. Oh, look, he's landed on your shoulder.
2: Ah, yes, well, I have a way with our feathered friends.
4: Oh! Why did it peck your ear, then?
2: Oh. Well, that's just a sign of affection, you see.
5: Oh, I say, now he's landed on Mr. Lamb's head.
2: Oh, lucky it's not a woodpecker.
6: Don't be daughter.
5: He seems to have adopted us, doesn't he? We can keep him as the office pet.
2: As long as Sir Gregory doesn't find out. He won't have pets in offices. Remember that business with Patty Scott's dog?
4: That was exceptional. He was foaming at the mouth, wasn't he? And he bit Patty Scott on the arm.
2: Well, Sir Gregory's like that when he's angry.
5: Sir Gregory rang just now. He's dropping in here on his way to the customs and excise wine tasting.
4: Who's the old devil? Where can we hide the budgie?
2: Anyone got room in their drawers?
5: Don't be salty. Well, the safe's no good. It hasn't got a door.
4: He doesn't seem to want to go anywhere. He won't get off my head.
2: Ah, wait a minute. Yes, that may be the answer. What? Now keep it there and put your hat on top.
6: He's a clever boy.
4: Put my hat on over the budgie?
2: Ah, you're thinking it won't have air. Well, I'll punch a couple of holes in your hat with the paper knife.
4: What?
2: There we are.
4: Now run, that's my brand new bowler.
2: That's right. Now put it on and don't make a fuss.
4: Oh.
2: And don't let Sir Gregory see that budgie.
6: Call me Charlie.
7: Now then, you two.
2: Oh, good morning, Sir Charlie. Mr. Gregory. Can we help you, sir?
7: The minister's very concerned at the dirty condition of government offices. How are we to improve the nation's health and hygiene if we can't keep our own house in order?
2: Indeed, yes.
5: I'll tell you what's wrong, sir, if you'll pardon me for protruding. The ministry cleaners are so bolshy. They leave a film of dust everywhere so they can write rude messages to the staff with their fingers.
2: Our charlady, Mrs. Balton, is very, very slack. I said to her only the other day.
6: Don't be saucy.
7: What's going on? Did you make a remark, Lamb?
4: No, Sir Gregory. I was clearing my throat.
7: Well, anyway, Mrs. Balton is leaving us. She's going to ride in the Isle of Wight.
2: Oh, very athletic of her.
7: Well, I've taken the opportunity to change the system. I'm bringing in a modern cleaning firm to keep our offices trim.
4: Modern. Splendid idea, sir.
7: Yes, they're a high-powered, up-to-date agency called Rent-A-Scrubber. And they'll be sending an expert to check our requirements. I've arranged everything.
6: Who's a clever boy?
7: Are you trying to be funny, Lamb?
4: Yeah, no, sir, no.
7: And why are you wearing your hat in the office?
2: He's been advised to do that because he catches cold so easily.
5: Yeah, he's got a very weak head.
7: A very
2: Very excellent scheme of yours, Sir Gregory, bringing this firm in. Don't you agree to?
4: Oh, yes, Sir Gregory. I take my hat off to you.
2: No, too.
4: What?
2: Oh, no, keep it on. Oh, glory, it's too late.
6: No. Who put the light on?
7: Good grief, Lem. There's a budgerigar on top of your head.
2: Now, don't jump to conclusions, sir.
7: Well done, all of you. I've been looking for that bird everywhere.
4: Oh, that's a relief.
7: It's the minister's pet, and as he's off to New York, he asked me to take care of it for him. But it escaped from its cage while he was handing it over. Thank heavens you found it.
4: We always try to assist, sir.
7: Yeah, a bit of luck, actually. I was going to ask you to look after it anyway.
2: Oh, well, by all means, sir, yes.
6: Sir Gregory.
7: Ah, engaging little creature, isn't it? It very quickly picks up what people have been saying.
6: Sir Gregory's a boozy old devil.
7: What was that?
2: Well, he didn't get it from us, sir. We didn't say that.
7: I'll send you the budgerigar's cage, and you will make sure the bird's in tip-top condition when the minister returns. If anything goes wrong, I will ram the cage down your throat, Lennox Brown, personally.
2: Thank you, sir.
4: Was he smiling, do you think, or just baring his teeth?
5: Well, never mind, sir. It'd be fun having the budgie, won't it?
2: Yes, well, you'd better buy some birdseed, Mildred. Take the money from the petty cash.
5: Righty-ho,
2: sir. Mr. Lamb and I will be out this afternoon. We've been asked to go and see a Mr. Youngblood at the Department of Health.
4: The Department of Health certainly lives up to its name, doesn't it? You don't often see a ministry corridor with wall bars.
2: Ooh, nasty smell of disinfection.
4: Yeah.
2: Now, which is Mr. Youngblood's office, I wonder? Oh, let's ask that fellow in running shorts. Excuse me,
3: And 1, 2, 3, 4. Can I help you, 3, 4?
4: We're from the General Assistance Department. We're looking for Mr. Youngblood.
3: Oh, yes, 2, 3, 4. And up, 2, 3, 4. His office is over there, between 3 T's and National Health Wings. Just past Family Planning, where it says, no entry.
2: Do you do these exercises all the time?
3: Whenever I want 2, 3, 4, can. We all like to keep fit here, 2, 3, 4.
4: Well, you're in very good shape for a man of 50.
3: What do you mean 50? I'm only 28. And 1, 2, 3, 4. Back side together. Back side together.
2: Odd fella. Do you think those feet are his own?
4: Ah, here we are. This is the office. Mr. Hercules Youngblood, Principal Health Officer.
8: Come in.
2: Ah, good afternoon, Mr. Youngblood. Lennox Brown and Lamb, you're expecting us.
8: Oh, come in, gentlemen.
2: Oh, look out, too. He's falling
8: over. Oh, leave me alone. Leave me alone. There's nothing wrong with me. Oh, dear. Oh, it's the public we have to worry about. Yeah, they don't know how to look after themselves. We've got to teach them, you see.
2: Yes. Well, now, what did you have in mind, Mr. Youngblood?
8: Teeth. They don't take care of their teeth. Oh. We urge them to use their toothpaste with red and white stripes, but a lot of them don't.
4: Perhaps they don't fancy red and white teeth.
8: we've got a better idea. We are getting the Milk Marketing Board to add a special compound to the milk. mainly calcium, of course, to build up teeth and bones to various formulae. Now, we want you to submit them to the ministry lab, then study the findings and tell the board which to use.
2: These are the papers, are they? Yes, well, we'll take them back to our office.
8: You don't look very fit, Mr. Lamb. Are you sleeping properly?
4: Well, it's funny you should ask. I sleep very well at nights and in the afternoons, but not too well at midday.
8: What you need is exercise. I'll lend you this book on physical training. It's called Guided Muscles.
4: Oh, thank you very much.
8: Perhaps in return you could pop over next week and help me out with my paperwork. I've got a terrible backlog.
4: Yeah, I thought you were sitting awkwardly. Well, perhaps I could spare a few hours.
2: Well, we must be off now, Mr. Youngblood. We'll check on those calcium compounds. You can rely on us.
5: Who's a clever boy, then?
6: Call me Charlie.
5: You want a bit of peace and quiet, don't you? I'll tell you what. I'll put your cage in Mr. Lennox Brown's in tray. He never goes near that.
4: Morning, Mildred.
5: Hello, Mr. Lamb. Oh, you look a bit peaky. Something the matter?
4: I don't feel very bright this morning. I won't say I'm indisposed, but I'm certainly not disposed.
5: Poor you. Has your landlady's meals been upsetting you again?
4: They don't get any better. Last night's supper was shepherd's pie and rhubarb and custard.
5: Well, is that bad?
4: Tis when they're on the same plate. The previous day, she arranged my two fish fingers in a most insulting manner. Apart from that, I think I've strained something. I was given a keep fit book by Mr. Youngblood at the Department of Health.
5: Never mind, Mr. Lamb. I'll make you a nice cup of beef, Olaf.
4: Ah, it's very kind of you, Mildred. I wouldn't have bothered with the wretched things, but there's so little to do in the evening.
5: Ah, it's a shame. Well, you sit down and relax. We can't have you looking peachy. I'll bring you a lovely hot drink.
4: Oh, thank you. And you're no help either.
9: Morning, Joe.
4: Morning, one. You're early today.
9: Yes, I'm that. The train drivers are working to rules as the trains are getting in quicker. did you send that formula to the ministry lab, by the way?
4: Yes, one. I did it last week.
9: Good, good. Hello, Budgie.
10: I don't feel very bright.
9: I'm sorry to hear that. Yes, by Jove, I see what you mean. Have you noticed, too? The Budgie looks off colour. He's sitting all hunched on his perch.
4: I know the feeling.
9: Ah. Well, I wonder if he's ailing. This is tricky, too, you know, because if anything happens to that bird, Sir Gregory will do us a mischief. I'm beginning to have qualms.
4: Perhaps you caught it from the Budgie.
9: Don't be facetious, too. If the Budgie's sick, we must do something. He seems all down and depressed. Nip across to the library and fetch a book.
4: A book? I didn't know Budgies could read.
9: I mean, get a book on the care of caged birds.
4: Oh.
9: We really know nothing about it. The reference library must have something on the subject.
4: I'll go in a minute, Ron. Mildred's just making me some beef relax.
9: Nonsense, too. The Budgie's health matters more than your self-indulgence. Go now.
4: Oh, very well, if you insist. It's not to give you a pain in the...
9: Poor old chap. Off your food, are you? Yes.
5: Here's your beef relax, Mr. Lack. Oh, it's all.
9: Yes, you have to nip out. I'll drink it for him.
5: Oh.
9: I'm afraid our friend doesn't look at all well.
5: Yeah, I said just now he looks really peaky. I told him to relax.
9: Yeah, I noticed he was sitting there all hunched up and droopy. I'm afraid he may be ailing.
5: Of course, he never was a ball of fire.
9: But his eyes have gone quite vacant. Wonder if he's molting.
5: Well, I think he's getting a bald patch. Is his life so empty, isn't it? He doesn't have enough to do.
9: Yeah. Perhaps we should get him a bell to play with. Whenever he's bored, he can have a little tinkle.
5: You think that would help?
9: Yes, or we might install one of those tiny wheels that he could push round with his head, you know. Oh, and if you have time, Mildred, you could rub his feet with castor oil.
5: Right?
9: Yes, you're right. It's not enough. No. No, what he really wants is a mate.
5: Ah, now there I agree, sir. He needs a bit of affection.
9: If we get him a mate, he'll soon perk up and start jumping about. But how could we fix it, I wonder?
5: I'll tell you what, sir. I'll have a word with Mr. Crawley.
9: Oh, Creepy Crawley from the office next door.
5: He knows a bit about that sort of thing. I'll see him in the canteen lunchtime.
9: Good.
5: Hello, Mr. Crawley. Can I join you?
11: Oh, by all means, Miss Murphin. A pleasure to have your what's-his-name.
5: Thanks.
11: You're not having the goulash, are you?
5: No, I'm having the cod burger. Did you have a goulash?
11: Yes, I did, and it was awful. I think I'll bring it up at this afternoon's meeting.
5: We've got a problem, Mr. Crawley. It's Mr. Lamb.
11: Oh. Well, I know some people find him a problem, but I don't think he's too bad.
5: No. It's not bad. We think he needs someone to share his life, to look after him, give him affection. I was hoping you could help.
11: Oh, I don't think so, Miss Murphin. No, I couldn't share his life. I shouldn't be surprised if he snores.
5: Mr. Crawley, what I'm trying to say is Mr. Lamb should have a wife.
11: Oh, I see. You mean he doesn't get enough what's-his-name?
5: And I remember you once went to a marriage bureau.
11: Yes, that's right, so I did. Miss Hart's agency in Old Broad Street. I went along to see them and they took down my particulars. They fed them into a computer.
5: What happened?
11: Well, the computer started to shake almost as if it were laughing. Then it broke down. They got a new one a few weeks later, but by that time I'd bought an electric blanket.
5: Here's Mr. Lamb now. now.
4: Hi, Mildred. Mr. Crawley, do you mind if I sit at your table?
11: Not at all.
4: Thank you very much.
11: We were just talking about you, as a matter of fact. Mm. We think that you ought to get married.
4: What? Me? Why?
5: You need someone to take care of you, Mr. Lamb, to feed you properly and fill up your evenings. You said yourself you had nothing to do.
11: Yes, a wife would darn your socks and press your what's-his-name.
5: Mr. Crawley knows a marriage agency who could help you.
4: But I'd be much too shy to go to a place like that.
5: Well, perhaps we could arrange something for you.
4: I suppose it might be fun to have a wife. I've always needed someone to cut my right-hand fingernails.
5: Anyway, there's no harm in talking about it, is there?
4: All right, Mildred, but not this afternoon. I'm at the Department of Health today and Monday.
5: Well, you leave it to me, Mr. Lamb. I'll ring the agency and see what I can do.
4: Oh, thank you.
12: Now then, page 11, care of Budgerigars. These birds thrive in a warm, friendly home. Chat to your pet and make him feel wanted. Yes, well, that seems good advice, yes. Ah, now, who's a pretty boy? Yes. Now then, Budgie, say something to Uncle Derek. Well, that wasn't very nice, was it? Well, cheer up, old chap. Let's see a smile. Come along, pretty boy. Give me one little smile.
13: Certainly not. I don't smile at strange men.
12: Oh, yes, Sir Gregory, I didn't hear you come in, sir.
13: Well, I asked you to look after the bird, not try to seduce it.
12: I was just cheering him up, sir. He's rather peaky.
13: Yeah, with your face pressed up against his cage, I'm not surprised. Now, remember, I want that budgie in tip-top form when the minister gets back.
12: We are doing our utmost, Sir Gregory.
13: Yeah, I'm a bit off color myself, as a matter of fact.
12: Oh, really?
13: Very odd experience at lunch.
12: Oh.
13: Yes, when I got to my fourth brandy, I didn't really fancy it.
12: Dear me.
13: Well, I forced it down in the end, of course. I may pop into my doctor's tomorrow. I've got a little trouble with my breathing.
12: Let's hope he can put a stop to it.
13: I looked in to remind you about these new cleaners. They'll be sending someone on Monday to assess your needs. So make sure the place looks clean.
12: Very good, sir. Yes, there shouldn't be a lot of mess. Mr. Lamb will be away helping Mr. Youngblood in the health department.
8: Oh, very glad of your assistance, Mr. Lamb. Keeping the nation fit is a demanding job.
4: You seem to be coughing more easily today.
8: I should be. I was practicing all night. Now then, these accident figures. Have you noticed that in Greater London, a man breaks his leg every 15 minutes?
4: He must be getting sick of it by now.
8: Oh, hello. I've got ringing in my ears.
4: I know. That's the phone, Mr. Youngblood.
8: Oh, is it? Oh, well, you take it. It can't be for me. No one's rung me since 1947. No, it was the wrong number.
4: Hello, Richard Lamb speaking.
5: It's me, Mr. Lamb, Mildred. I wanted to tell you I rang the marriage agency on Friday.
4: Did you? What did they say?
5: I spoke to Miss Hart herself. She's sure they'll help. She's very keen to talk to you.
4: You mean have a heart-to-heart? Well, all right, but I couldn't face going in there.
5: I know. So I said you're a busy executive and she's coming to see you. She's calling at the office this afternoon.
4: But I'm helping Mr. Youngblood with his paperwork.
5: Oh, that's all right. I'll come over and take your place. Then you can live back here and meet Miss Arne.
4: Oh, that's very kind of you, Mildred. Thank you very much. Oh, this is exciting.
8: Oh, yes, isn't it? Statistics are always exciting. Just read this from our social study group.
4: Right. After extensive research, we have discovered that of all people married in Britain last year, exactly half were women. Well, I never...
11: Can I help you, madam?
14: Yes, I'm Miss Holloway from Rental Scrubber Cleaning Agency. We shall be taking care of your offices in future.
11: Oh, yes, so I heard.
14: I'm finding out what's needed. Now, which is the general assistance department?
11: Oh, it's that door next to the boss's name. Mr. Lamb will be there. I just saw him go in.
14: Thank you.
15: Come in.
14: Ah, Mr. Lamb, I called to assess your requirements.
4: From the agency. Mildred said you were coming.
14: Now, first, I want to tell you that the women we supply are very experienced. They've received glowing reports from the diplomats and businessmen they've obliged.
4: Oh, really?
14: And they're all very keen. They'll do it every day without fail. Or twice if it's really essential.
4: Well, I didn't expect that.
14: But not on Sundays, naturally. Now, the girl we have in mind for you is a real expert.
4: Is she?
14: Yes, she'll do absolutely everything. And everywhere. Nowhere will be too difficult for her. Behind the filing cabinets, the top of a cupboard.
4: Is that necessary?
14: Well, of course it is. We wouldn't want her to leave any of your little corners untouched.
4: I don't know what to say.
14: Just say thank you, dear. She'll appreciate that. All our women give satisfaction.
4: Well,
14: yours ever fails to satisfy, let me know and I'll come over myself. And another thing, our girls are extremely fast.
4: Fast? They must be absolutely shameless. And so are you, madam. A shameless hussy. Please leave my office or I shall scream.
14: Mr. Lamb, what have I said?
4: Quite enough. Now, please go. Go at once before I call a policeman.
14: Very well, if my services are not required.
4: Boy, I can hardly believe it. To think I've kept myself nice all these years. That settles it. I'll stick to darning my own socks.
7: Ah, Lamb, where's Lennox Brown? I want to have a... Good Lord, what's the matter with you?
4: I feel awful. You think I'll go and have a nice lie down in the restroom?
7: Curious. Perhaps he's been out in the sun again without his bowler hat.
14: Leave my office and I shall scream.
7: What? Who said that? Oh, it's you, Budgie. Well, well, well, and how are you today?
14: Go at once and I'll call a policeman.
7: Oh, now, that won't do. Come along, perk up. Who's a funny boy, then? Who's a funny boy?
16: Well, they do say I have my moments.
7: Oh. Lennox Brown, I was talking to the Budgie.
16: Oh.
7: He still seems out of sorts.
16: Yes, well done, Professor Gregory. I've just been to the vet's department of the farming board. There, Mr. Finch is a great bird fancier.
7: Oh, did he give you some advice?
16: Oh, more than that, sir. Yes, he's given me a prescription for something called Euphidin. It's a sort of happy drug,
7: yeah.
16: See? Put in the Budgie's feed, it'll make him cheerful and contented.
7: Good, good. Has the woman from the cleaning agency called yet?
16: Not as far as I know, sir.
7: Well, when she does, stress that we expect a very high standard, and we want them to get started at once. This carpet's looking extremely dirty.
16: All right, Budgie, don't fuss. Once I get this prescription made up, you will soon feel merry and bright.
17: Good afternoon. I'm Miss Hart.
16: Oh, yes, you're from the agency. Yes, yes, I was told to be calling. Come in, madam. Yes.
17: Thank you.
16: Thanks.
17: You're the client, are you?
16: Yes.
17: I wanted to assess your requirements so that I can select a lady who's really suited to you.
16: Well, I must stress that I want someone who'll get down to it at once. There's no time to waste.
17: Well, get down to it at once. Won't you be taking her out for a meal?
16: Taking her out for a meal? Certainly not. I mean, she can have a cup of tea if she wants, but after that, I'll expect some action on the carpet.
17: On the carpet?
16: I've been used to having a daily woman, but the service you provide should be much more reliable. The last one, Mrs. Dawson. She constantly complained about the old equipment. In my view, of course, that's just an excuse for not doing it properly, isn't it?
17: Enough. How dare you? Oh, vile, lecherous, you both so mad.
16: Madam, please. I'm not old.
18: Honestly, how could you?
4: Anyone can make a mistake, Mildred.
16: If only those women had said who they were.
18: You realize we won't hear from either of them again.
4: I don't mind. I've gone off the idea of getting married. I'm going to buy a hamster instead.
18: Yeah, but what about the cleaning woman? We shan't get the offices done. When Sir Gregory here, they'd be livid.
16: All the more reason to get on with our work. Now, I've studied those lab reports and picked the best calcium compound.
18: Yes, sir. And I sent the formula to the marketing board. They'll now be adding it to the milk.
16: What do you mean you've sent it? Still here on my desk.
18: Oh. Well, I sent them off some sort of formula.
4: By the way, one, that prescription for the Budgie, I couldn't find it anywhere.
16: Just a minute. You could...
18: Was it on a pink foam?
16: Yes. Oh, you realize what you've done? The nation's milk will now contain Euphidin, the drug that makes birds hysterically happy. Heaven knows what it'll do to people.
18: Oh, I'm ever so sorry. Oh, my God.
19: Here is the news read by John Curl. In the House of Commons today, the Prime Minister was loudly cheered when he laughingly announced Britain's worst ever trade gap. MPs sang for He's a Jolly Good Fellow, conducted by the Leader of the Opposition. And when the Speaker called order, the Chancellor of the Exchequer shouted, Champagne or rum. Industrial news. Union leaders today rejected pay rises offered by the Employers' Federation. They said the wages their members received were already far too high.
4: Switch it off, Mildred. I can't take any more, Sir Gregory. You'll murder us.
18: What with that milk fiasco and insulting them ladies, he'd go berserk, wouldn't he, sir?
20: I'm wondering. He is on a milk diet. So he's been having you for dinner.
7: Lennox Brown, Lamb. My dear chaps, how nice to see you. I hear you've had a worrying time, so I'm taking you both out to lunch. By Jove, what a lot of boobs you've made. I haven't laughed so much since my wife fell in the septic tank.
1: Muddling through as the men from the ministry were Richard Murdoch and Derek Giler. Also featured were Norma Ronald, Ronald Baddeley, John Graham, and Mandy Cuthbert. The program was written by Edward Taylor and John Graham and produced by Edward Taylor.

0: It's for you. It's your dinner. 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Cupboard Love's different. 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Keeps it moist and squeezy. That's right. It's a new kind of cat food. Moist. It's good for you. Like it?
1: New Cupboard Love. What the well-cared-for cat has for dinner.
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2: Is that proper farmhouse cheddar?
3: No, I don't think so.
2: What about that?
3: No. It's quite nice, though.
2: Is it? Do you think I might try a piece? I'll have 2 ounces, please.
4: Jacob's, the cream of cream crackers.

0: Isn't this a dandy little group?
1: Thank you very much. Say, there's a new safety campaign to make drivers as courteous on the road as they are in their own homes, and they're even giving out windshield stickers that say, "Make courtesy your code of the road." Of course, even with these stickers, my next-door neighbor had an accident. He had so many stickers on his windshield, he couldn't see where he was going. We waited as long as we could. But I think drivers are becoming more courteous. Last week, I saw a three-way collision between a coffee truck, a meat truck, and a bread wagon. Instead of fighting, the drivers pulled over to the side and made coffee and sandwiches.
0: That's it.
1: Now, if you've ever been hit by a car while crossing the street, this new campaign will benefit you. Drivers are now signing promises not to hit the same pedestrian twice. And they're asking you to please use hand signals, but have you ever noticed the hand signals women use? They're like a movie trailer. They arouse your interest without giving away the plot. It's a small audience, but very interesting. Now, Jane Russell doesn't always use hand signals. I saw her driving one of those low-slung English cars, and just before she made a left turn, she put her leg out. It was the first time I ever saw a car being followed by a traffic light. But if you're a pedestrian in California, you do get one break. You can always spot a careless driver by the letter on his license plate. For instance, the letter A means a slow driver, B is a cautious driver, C is a fast driver. And then there's triple Z. That's look, Ma, no hands. I'll never forget when I got my first driver's license here. The examiner said, "Do you always stop for a red light? Do you always obey the speed limit? And do you always give the proper hand signals?" I said, "Yes, sir." He said, "Shake, stranger, and welcome to California." But we do have some very careful drivers out here. Take Jack Benny. He drives very slowly, but that's just to save gas. In fact, he doesn't really drive his car. Rochester walks ahead of him with a magnet. But safety is really important when you remember the old saying that it takes 2,000 nuts to hold a car together and only one to scatter it all over the road. So let's take on the advice of the professional truck drivers. Practice courtesy and cut down your speed, and you may save your own life. And besides, I need all the listeners I have.
2: Southern California is made up of small communities where the people are all neighbors. And like everyone else, Bob has them. Now, one of Bob's neighbors is Richard Widmark. And a few days ago, Bob went over to his house to ask him to appear on our show today.
1: Gee, this place looks very impressive from out here in front. Signs of danger, electric gate, do not touch, 5,000 volts. I know how to get through those electric gates. I'll just lift the latch with this wooden pencil. Oh, well, my coat looks more casual without sleeves.
3: Bakery, me open gate for you.
1: Good, it's the gardener. Oh, thank you.
3: Also.
1: Gee, your shrubbery looks nice, and that hedge running around the side must be the tallest in North Hollywood. Must be 9 or 10 feet high.
3: Oh, yes, sir, you bet. Very tall.

0: Say, why did you let it get so tall and thick? To keep out stray cats and dogs?
1: Yes, sir. Also, keep out somebody next door named Misa Hope.
0: Mr. Hope, now, why would the Widmarks want to keep him out?
1: Oh, the many reasons. When Mr. Widmarker building house, Misa Hope come over night time, steal many bundle shingles.
0: Oh, now, maybe one or two shingles, but I'm sure he didn't take very many.
1: Oh, no? Take a look on top, Mr. Widmark's house. One half a top in redwood. And look what they have to use to finish other half.
0: Geez, surplus army blankets. I wondered why the whole second story flapped on windy nights. Well, I've wasted enough time standing here. I better go up and knock on the door.
2: Yes?

0: Say, I'm your neighbor, Bob Hope. I just thought I'd drop over and say hello.
1: Hello.
0: No, open up. Oh, hey, let me in. I want to talk to you.
1: What do you want?
0: Could I come in, please?
1: Well, I guess so. The servants have all been vaccinated. Look, I don't know why you're taking this attitude. I'd feel a whole lot friendlier toward you if you were a better neighbor. Since I've lived next door to you, a lot of things have turned up missing around here.
0: Are you insinuating that I took them?
1: Well, all I know is that last year, most of the fruit on my trees disappeared.
0: Yeah, well, the birds around here eat a lot of fruit.
1: Yeah, I know.
0: And according to my wife, you've got the biggest beak in the flock. Now, you listen to me. I've got a few complaints against you.
1: Oh, yeah? For instance.
0: Well, for one thing, during that last storm, the rain came right through my roof and leaked into the living room.
1: All right, what about it?
0: Why do you buy such cheap shingles?
1: And, buddy, I got something else in my mind. When I moved in here, I knew you had a right-of-way across the back of my property. Anyone else would have forgotten about it, but not you.
0: Well, I was entitled to that piece of land, so I'm using it.
1: Yeah, but what can you do with a patio 75 feet long and 1 foot wide?
0: Well, it is a little cramped, so narrow out there, I can only barbecue a few things. I'm getting tired of roast eel with a banana in his mouth. I'll try to be a better neighbor from now on. While I'm here, there's something I want to ask you.
1: What's that, Bob?
0: Look, I'd like to have you appear on my radio show.
1: Yeah, I guess I can make it.
0: My agent will drop around with a contract for you to sign.
1: Oh, look, we're neighbors, Bob. Do we need a contract for me to be on your show?
0: Look, I learned a long time ago, never trust anybody.
1: Well, okay, if that's the way you want it.
0: Oh, by the way, coming in your front gate, I got quite a shock.
1: Oh, yes, the front gate is electric. Why don't you go out the back gate? It's right over there.
0: Oh, thanks.
1: That's it. Now, just reach in and lift the latch.
0: Oh, you are what?
1: You're right, Bob. Never trust anybody.
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2: Maggie, move in.
4: Here's with a special guest from the studio audience, Bob Hope.
3: Right in, honey.
5: Bob.
3: How are you?
5: Fine, thank you. How are
3: right.
5: you?
3: Just wonderful, honey. And you can analyze my handwriting, huh?
5: Yes, I've been doing it over 20 years.
3: Is that right?
5: I'm at the Mission Beach Amusement Center, right outside of San Diego there.
3: Oh, is that true? Mm-hmm. That's a beautiful place, isn't it?
5: I like it very, very
3: Fine.
5: Much.
3: Do you want me to write my name?
5: Your name and your hometown.
3: My real name or my,
5: Doesn't matter, really.
3: Or my traveling name.
5: You can write Leslie if you wish, I'm sure.
3: Oh, now don't snitch. They didn't know that, and you have to tell them. But, now, do you really want my real name or my
5: mm-hmm.
3: theatrical name?
5: It doesn't matter, really.
3: You know, I work under the name of Key Luke, you know. No, would you like a Bob Hope or a Robert Hope? I have my bank name. No, I can't write. I'm overdrawn. No, I'll just put down stuff here, and you can work it out yourself.
5: Well, the way you make your L's indicates you're a rugged individualist.
3: Keep moving.

0: motion and a case.
1: I can tell this girl knows what she's talking about. Now, what?
0: You're kind of born tired.
1: Where is that on the paper?
0: Your agent. But your B's indicate you're a very generous person.
1: Keep moving, Barbara.
0: And you have a tendency to procrastinate a little too
1: much. Yes, a little. Huh? Wait, I want to run down and look that up. I'll be right back.
0: Your E's indicate you have a tremendous amount of executive ability.
1: Yeah, I guess so. Get me a cup of coffee. Don't stand there.
0: And the L's and the S's show you have boundless energy, enthusiasm. Oh. Would you make a capital M and a capital W at the
1: top? I just love it if it helped our association at all. Capital what?
0: M or W.
1: Capital M or W?
0: That's right.
1: I see.
0: Thank you. You see the stroke here?
1: That's my executive M.
0: The loop indicates that your person is very secretive. You very rarely take anyone into your confidence.
1: That comes from working in the road picture. Barbara, I didn't mean to cut into your handwriting or reading there. Does that do it?
0: Yes, that's quite all
1: well,
0: right.
1: Well, honey, when I get down here, I'm going to drop in and see you.
0: You do that.
1: Well, thank you very much.
0: I'm very happy.
1: Thank you for reading my handwriting. Barbara Edwards, right there, ladies and gentlemen.
2: Very nice.
1: You know, ladies and gentlemen, Hollywood is entering a new phase in movie making. Will the new pictures measure up to the great old films that made Hollywood the entertainment capital of the world?
3: I've been wondering about that, too. Will anyone ever forget such pictures as Hell's Angels, Wings, The Big House, The Sheik?
1: No, Dick. Great pictures like that live forever, and they're a real challenge to movie makers today.
3: Yeah. Who could possibly play Rudolph Valentino in The Sheik today? You silly boy. Hand me my turban and my tent and let's go.
4: You sent for me, O Sheik of the desert.
1: Yes, Ali Ben Huha.
4: I am deeply offended. Why is it that I have not received any gifts lately? Have patience, master. As the Arabian prophet once said, Alu Moharu Abu Salim Yaben Dula Akbar.
1: What does that mean?
4: The check is late from Standard Oil.
5: I am lonely here in my tent.
4: Oh, how is that possible, old master? You are the most...
1: That is not old master. Old master.
4: No offense, Bob. No offense. Let me do that again.
5: Please do.
4: How is that possible, old master?
5: Oh.
4: Master? You are the most adored man in Arabia.
1: True, true. I am lovable.
4: Your Highness, how can you say that you are lonely? Just this week alone, you have married three blondes, a gorgeous brunette, and two ravishing redheads.
1: I know, I'm in a rut.
4: Beg pardon, sir.
1: Yes?
4: Is there room in that rut for two?
1: Very clever. You know, I am amused. May the desert winds cool your brow, and may all your camels smoke doctors.
4: Surprise for you that may cure your loneliness, O Sheik. Just this morning, I bought 12 new slave girls for your harem.
1: Oh, that Sears Roebuck has everything.
4: Bring on the girl. Girl?
1: Oh, excellent, excellent. I like that little one on the end, those flashing eyes and that lovely blonde hair.
4: Ooh, come here, dear.
6: That you should choose me, that I may be allowed to remain in your magnificent presence.
1: Mm.
6: Oh, please, Highness, may I kiss you?
1: Just the lower lip. Most girls aren't strong enough to take both.
6: Have you kissed that many women?
1: Every week I have to send my lips to the shop to be retreaded.
4: Tell me, my child, what is your name?
6: I've been named Donkara, Pearl of the Desert, daughter of the father who is the shepherd of 1,000 sheep and sits on the mountaintop contemplating the drifting sand, but, well, you may call me what my friends call me.
1: What is that?
6: Sam. clapped a lot.
1: Let's not be funnier than the Sheik, huh? Ali Ben Huba?
2: Yes, my lord.
1: Clear the tent. I'm alone with a beautiful slave girl. You know the procedure. We are not to be disturbed under any circumstances. And
2: I will bring in the television set.
1: Now, my little orchid, we are alone, the two of us. Come into my arms, and I'll tell you why they call me the greatest lover in Arabia.
6: Would you mind not breathing so heavily? You're inhaling the tent stake.
1: I have to be careful. Last week, I started a sandstorm.
6: Why do you keep your lips from me, master? Kiss me.
1: Very well. My kiss is the most powerful in all Arabia. I have kissed many women, but they have never survived the experience. You understand me? They have never survived.
6: I am not afraid.
1: Very well. Here.

0: Wait till I kiss you. That was just the puckering up.
1: I saw you sparking, Bob. The Sheik is a wonderful picture.
2: Yes, and after the Sheik came the great pictures of World War I. Hell's Angels, Wings, wonderful stories of action and heroism.
1: The time, 1916. The scene, an airdrome somewhere behind the Allied lines in France.
3: You sent for me, Major Tallywaga?
4: Yes, I did, Flight Lieutenant Hope.
3: At ease, progress, tenor, port arms, and as you were.
4: What are you doing?
3: I'm mad with power.
4: Do sit down, Lieutenant Hope.
3: Thank you.
4: Lieutenant, I believe we have a plan. I've called you here because you have a splendid flight record.
3: How true. I'm a specialist. Took my training in Paris at the Folies Bellesque.
4: The Folies Bellesque?
3: Yes, I'm a specialist in takeoff.
4: Splendid! Fine display of humor. You shall be decorated. Step forward and I'll pin another tea bag on your chest.
3: Oh, thank you.
4: Welcome. Hope, you have been selected as the first man in aviation history to drop a bomb from a plane.
3: A bomb, sir?
4: According to our schedule, you are to do your bombing tomorrow, leaving the aerodrome wheels up at 7 in the morning.
3: Oh, but, sir, I'm a mess at 7 in the morning. I couldn't let the ground crew see me in that condition.
4: Oh. How's 8?
3: Wish I could, sir, but I'll be busy making an entry in my diary.
4: Oh, very well. How's 10? 11? Well, let's say noon, shall we?
3: Heavens no, I'm terribly sorry, but at noon, I'm planning to do something very urgent. Been putting it off for a year.
4: My word, what can that possibly be?
3: I'm going to dessert.
4: Tell you all that.
1: Yeah, those old war pictures were great, weren't they, Bob?
2: Yeah, and after them came the gangster era, the pictures that prove crime doesn't pay, where the camera took us right inside the big prison.
5: Go ahead, show off.
6: Okay, Lefty. Here's another rat to keep the company. All right, you. Get in that hole.
5: Well, I got company. What's your name, punk?
7: Blackie Widmark.
5: Yeah?
7: Yeah.
5: Why do they call you Blackie?
7: I never take a bath. Where you from, pal?
5: Texas. Born and raised in Texas. Spent all my life in Texas. Never set foot out of Texas.
7: What's your name?
5: Pittsburgh Phil.
2: What are you in for?
7: Grand theft, forgery, blackmail, kidnapping, counterfeiting, and murder.
5: Yeah, what kind of sentence they give you?
7: 60 days.
5: Only 60 days? How come?
7: I'm a member of the automobile club.
5: How long you in for, buddy?
3: 875 years.
7: What are you going to do when you get out? Hey, we got to break out of here. Think you can do it?
3: I got a gun, see? My wife has been visiting me every Thursday, and she slipped it to me one part at a time. She's been slipping me parts for other things, too.
7: What do you mean?
3: Look here, under the bunk.
7: Wow! A Cadillac!
4: I thought it was a cockroach with fins.
3: Okay, we'll make a break. First, we'll stash the heater, and if the screw gives us a rumble, we'll clobber him with a Roscoe.
7: Right, right. We'll call my twisting shy and lay him out in the rattler if we can't find a short or a heap. Okay, let's cut. Douse the glim. Don't forget the geetus. There's just one thing, pal.
3: What's that?
7: What are we talking about?
3: I was hoping you'd know.
7: Oh, why kid ourselves? It's too late to break out now. In a few minutes, he'll be here. We'll be going to the electric chair.
3: Yeah.
7: Any regrets?
3: Nah, if I had to do it all over, I'd do the same thing again. Only this time, I wouldn't leave fingerprints.
7: There you are. I guess this is it.
3: No, it isn't. Let's hide.
7: How can we hide in this little cell?
3: Follow me.
6: All right, come out, you two. Hey, where'd they go? They're not in here.
8: They're not? Well, they must be. Where could they possibly hide in a prison cell?
7: Hey, Bob, where are we hiding?
3: That's the nice thing about Cinerama. We're sitting out in the audience.

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10: Welcome to Hello Cheeky, which tonight comes to you from a Trappist monastery. I've got a feeling this isn't going to be a great success. Brother Dennis,
11: if you please.
12: Hello, Cheeky. It's not working out. Back to the other one, Dennis.

0: way to make a living.
1: I knew the monastery idea was a bad one. If you remember, I said no from the start.
0: Vividly. I said, how do you feel about taking orders? You said, no, I've already bought a round this year.
2: Hello, chap. I had rather a nasty shock this morning.
1: What happened?
2: I spotted a grey hair on my head.
1: Just one, that's not bad.
2: Oh, but this particular grey hair was nibbling a piece of lettuce.
1: Well, yeah. When I woke this morning, I found that burglars had been in the night and taken everything. My pictures, christening mug, tape recorder, carpets, furniture, everything. It upset me.
0: What about your wife?
1: No, they left her. And the ironing board.
2: What a thought. What would you have done?
1: Ironed on the floor, I expect. Yeah. Hello?
3: Hello, it's a burglar here. Am I talking to the blonde puffy one?
1: Well, yes.
3: Listen, darling. Do you think I could pop round with the ironing board? This shirt don't half need ironing.
1: That's my shirt.
3: How do you know? Describe it.
1: Well, it's green with a silver thread running through it and a purple polka dots. On the front, there's a red dragon whose eyes light up, and on the back, Battersea Power Station with chimneys, smoke.
3: Can you be a bit more specific?
1: 15 and a half collar.
3: Sorry, 15.
1: Oh, it's not mine. Sorry, goodbye.
3: Bye.
0: Meanwhile, just outside a pawnbroker's shop on a bitterly cold day. It's funny that I always thought pawnbrokers had. Well, they have.

0: Hi, fans, it's Dennis King. That's me. I sting like a butterfly and dance like a bee. I love a girl, her name is Joanna, and I sing her songs as I play my organ. Shall I go off now?
1: Yes.
2: And now it's time to go over to our interview studio where Tom Filth is talking to Jovian Bodymead, principal dancer with the Royal Ballet Company.
3: Good evening, Jovian.
4: Good evening.
3: Good Lord, what an enormous bottom you've got.
4: What?
3: I do beg your pardon. That's the one thing they didn't want me to mention. What a funny thing for me today. Tell me, Jovian, you didn't become a principal dancer overnight. You presumably started at the bottom.
4: Bottle.
3: In the chorus.
4: Yes, that's right.
3: Did you enjoy those days, or is it nice to feel that you've got that all behind you? Not that. No, there's nothing behind. On the other side of being a star, you do, of course, have an enormous following. A lot of fans. Do you sometimes feel sat upon? Put upon when they come backside. Stage. Backstage. I mean, does it... Does it matter to you what posterity thinks? For example, what ballet would you like to be remembered for?
4: I think Midsummer Night's Dream.
3: Where you danced the role of Puck?
4: No, Bottom.
3: No, Bottom? No, Bottom, you're choking. It's enormous. Oh, I see. Oh, you must think I'm just a stupid ask anybody and they'll tell you I'm just a bumbling, not a ling idiot. Mr. Bodymead, I think we'd better finish this interview before it reaches rock-a-bye, baby. Have a drink, Jovian.
4: Yeah.
3: Bottom's up. Oh, what a terrible end. Oh, dear. No, I didn't mean... Oh, my God.
5: Meanwhile, on the Serpentine, not a thousand miles from a duck's... Ah, here we go again.
6: Come in, number six, your time's up. Oh, sorry. Number nine, are you all right?
3: John?
5: Yes, Tim?
3: Have you noticed anything funny about Barry?
5: Not yet, but he might improve in the second half.
2: I've had enough. I'm going solo.
3: Rubbish.
2: I am doing a tour of France.
3: On a bicycle?
2: No, in theatres as an impersonator.
5: But you can't speak French.
2: Oh, oui, I can.
5: Can you?
2: Coupe hold of this, monsieur. Maestro, or rather Dennis. S'il vous plaît. Bonsoir, mesdames et messieurs. Je suis Barry Crier, avec some impersonations de TV stars anglaises. Voilà la première impersonation. Monsieur Larry Grayson.
7: Ferme cette porte là.
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2: Monsieur Ed Stewart.
11: Matin.
2: Monsieur Jimmy Young. It's Jim sur la radio. Monsieur Tommy Cooper.
12: Exactement comme ça.
2: Possiblement
12: comme ça.
2: Non, comme ça. 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
5: Who's that?
2: Marcel Marceau.
5: And now, in answer to all those people who think things can't get worse, the Dennis King Trio.

0: And that music means it's time for Hello Cheeky's personal column, where you, the listener, can send messages to you, the other listener.
1: Owner of Chihuahua wishes to meet owner of St. Bernard, object a damn good laugh.
0: Unfrocked priest wants his frock back. Box 49. The Dennis King Appreciation Society require new members. So far, we only have his left leg.
2: Herber? Hi, fans. Dennis Big Boy King here. That bit about my left leg, it isn't true. Ah!
1: He's fallen over.
0: So would you, with only one leg. Come on, Dennis. Give me a hand and I'll help you up.
2: You're not having my hand as well. My hand's worth more than that.
0: Prove it.
2: All right, I will. Meanwhile, in some auction rooms, just next to the man with a funny twitch who's about to go bankrupt.
3: Right, now, what am I bid for this genuine Dennis King hand? Do I hear £20? Of course I do, I just said it. Do I have any bids? No, in that case, I shall break the hand down into smaller lots. What am I bid for this little finger? Cheeky little thing, isn't it? Make an ideal pet or astound your friends. Put it up your nose or in a matchbox. See them die of shock.
2: John, hang on. That's my finger you've got.
3: You see, ladies and gentlemen, it's fully authenticated.
2: But it hurts.
3: Pull yourself together, man. It's a question of mind over matter. I don't mind, so it doesn't matter.
2: I won't allow it. You can't sell my finger.
3: Oh, you're no fun anymore. Court adjourned.
2: Auction.
3: Auction adjourned, then, and back to the studio. Dennis, a word in your little shell-like. You haven't really had your hand removed. You've still got all your fingers. It's a web of fantasy we weave. We are pretending, acting.
2: Oh, sorry.
3: So I should think. Maybe if I write Burke in that auction room, I shall never live it down.
2: But you said it wasn't real.
0: Now, come on, you two. Enough of this pretentious surrealism.
3: He's been at the dictionary again. Hampstead's man of letters. Next week, we're getting him onto numbers.
0: Sticks and stones may break my bones, but a steamroller would be a lot quicker. Let's all kiss and make up.
3: Ooh, watch it, sunshine.
0: And treat ourselves to a nice meanwhile, or better still, an encyclopedia of the air. Encyclopedia of the air, letter D.
4: Double entendre, or double meaning. First found in a 16th century handbook on the gelding of young bulls.
0: Bullocks.
4: Exactly. Thank you. And now it's time for Going for a Song.

0: Lady Antonia Fraysbrook, what do you make of that?
1: Disgusting!
0: Oh, good Lord, we're on the air. Mm. Well, you're being handed the object now, Antonia. What do you make of it?
1: Well, it's metal, fairly modern, I would say. Quite honestly, I've never seen anything like it before. Oh, wait a minute. Some sort of inscription. BBC.
0: That's the microphone, dear. The object is beside you. What do you make of it, Arthur?
2: Hang on a minute while I screw my eye in. Oh, yes, this really is a beauty, and a lot of hard work has gone into making it beautiful, that's obvious. I've never seen anything like it before, either. However, I'm going to stick my neck out and do an impression of a giraffe. But before I do, I'd hazard a guess from this mark on the bottom that it's an 18th century butter churn.
0: You're so close, Arthur. It is, in fact, Barbara Cartland.
1: Take your hand off my bottom.
2: Oh, I do beg your pardon, Barbara.
1: Not at all. I quite enjoyed it.
0: Are you willing to put a price on it, Arthur?
2: Oh, I should say about £100.
1: Make it guineas and you're on.
0: And they were never seen again. Meanwhile, we carry on with a message to all motorists travelling on the M53 from Cheltenham to Devizes. Police say there will be some delays to traffic as this motorway hasn't been built yet.
3: And now it's time for a Hello Cheeky 10-second theatre production.
4: Get back, sir! Get back!
0: That was The Taming of the Shrew. Which we are presenting in repertory with this.
1: Oh, Giuseppe, I can't go on much longer. I'm a bursting.
2: Your prayers are answered, Vittorio. There's only one over there. Oh, no, and another one over there.
0: Two gentlemen of Verona.
1: That was a lavatory joke.
0: Yes, but a Shakespearean lavatory joke.
3: Well, that's all right, then. Shouldn't it have been the two gentlemen of Verona?
0: Shut up.
3: I will.
0: Thank you. Meanwhile, in a tent just outside Waterloo. Not that Waterloo. This Waterloo.
5: Napoleon.
0: Oui.
3: Look, you're trying to make me do another lavatory joke.
0: Certainly not. What do you wish, mon brave?
5: Mon général, Josephine is leaving.
0: Pourquoi, why? I told her not tonight. I didn't say anything about this afternoon. And tell her to get her hair done. Although what difference that is going to make, I don't know. Well, unless anyone has anything more to add, I suggest we all return to how you say hello, Chiqui, in the 20th century.
6: Hey, mind where you're going.
3: Sorry, Dennis, I didn't know you'd be standing there.
6: Where have you all been? I was getting worried about you. I haven't been paid yet.
3: We've been at Waterloo with Napoleon.
6: Who played Napoleon?
3: John.
6: Well, what about me?
3: No, just Napoleon.
6: I'd have been a perfect Napoleon.
7: He's right, you know. It's a well-known medical fact that people with a really acute Napoleon complex have what is called a Dennis King complex. They're not only small and want to take over the world, they imagine they can play the piano as well.
6: And a pair of them to you, mate.
7: Are you giving me a pair of fingers, Dennis?
6: Too right I am, fatty.
7: Okay, you're on. What am I bid for these two fingers? And may I remind you, ladies and gentlemen, that we got 150 guineas here last week for a pair of matching Harvey Smiths.
1: £4,000!
3: This is William Hardcastle with the world at one. A record price was paid today at an auction at Limpristi's for a pair of fingers. The purchaser, a Mrs. Thatcher, said that there were certain gestures a lady could not make which had proved a severe handicap in her political career. However, she felt that her newly acquired fingers, mounted on a stick, would prove a perfectly satisfactory compromise. When later in the house she was derided by a government front bencher on her economic policy, she showed him a pair of kings. Two aces and a jack, with the cry, beat that wedgie or remove your trousers. And now, over to another idiot.
0: It's just been announced from Westminster that in accordance with national policy, in future Mr. Michael Foot is to be known as Michael Nearly 1 meter. Later in the programme, I will be talking to a man who makes models of matchsticks out of bits of the Taj Mahal. Meanwhile, here is Dennis King playing a piece of piano and eight fingers.
8: Oxtail soup is better than falling in love. Oxtail soup when your spirits droop is something that's worth thinking of. Keep your jet set trips for the Bahamas. let me curl up in my pink pajamas with some oxtail soup, oxtail soup. Life can be happy and full when you sit with a cup full of heaven made from the blunt end of a bull.
7: Hey, you fellows, have you seen this in the paper? Apparently they've found a monkey that talks.
0: What?
7: Listen to this. The church in danger, primate speaks out.
3: Fool, that's the Archbishop of Canterbury.
7: In that case, why does it go on to say, after his talk he poured a cup of tea over his neighbour, leapt into the air and swung away through the trees? His Grace is believed to be suffering from overwhelm. Oh, you're right. Tonight we have a strange story to tell. The one about the Irishman who went into a laundrette with three socks and said, "Is this a sex boutique?" And the woman
0: said... No, it isn't.
7: You've heard it.
0: It isn't that story. Let's have the other.
7: And the next line's been cut.
0: Tim, would you take over?
7: I'll get you a playtime junkie. Yeah. Hello, everyone. Get on with it, bitch.
3: Our story starts as the last bus leaves the depot to commence its run to Leighton.
0: Who'd want to run a Leighton, but that's another story.
7: The one about the Irishman who went in... Mist! And fog in low-lying areas.
3: The scene, the bus depot, the time, 11:30 p.m. The conductress is talking to her driver.
9: What's the matter, Harry?
7: Can't get a damn thing started.
9: Shall I ring maintenance?
7: No, I'll have a look under the bonnet myself.
9: Do you want a screwdriver?
0: Hello? No, no, we weren't going to do that joke.
9: Pardon? No, the one about the Irishman who went...
0: Oh, he's hung up.
3: Who was that?
0: The censor. He thought we were going to do a double meaning.
3: As if we would. Last time we tried one, he took it out straight away. Don't answer it. The bus turned into the high street.
7: That's a clever trick.
3: And made its way to the first request stop.
9: Hurry along there, please.
10: Do you go to Putney?
9: No, dear.
10: Says Putney on the front.
9: Says Albran on the back, but I don't take it.
10: Think I've been on this bus before. Where are you going?
9: Leighton.
10: Okay, that'll do. I am Cyrus P. Shooter, incredibly rich American financier, who has been compelled to leave the States due to allegations of massive misappropriation of company funds.
9: That's nice, dear. Hold tight.
10: A pleasure.
9: Cheeky. First, please.
11: One to Leighton, darling.
9: You're a well set up young tart, dear.
11: I am, in fact, tomorrow early closing. Travelling incognito.
9: That's nice, dear. Have not seen your face somewhere else.
11: No, it has always been here on the top of my shoulders. I am an incredibly beautiful film star and part time sex symbol who has fled Hollywood before the exposure of my affair with the head of the studio.
9: That's nice, dear. First, please.
11: From to Leighton, gemütlich.
9: You're not from these parts, are you, mein Harry?
11: No, I am, in fact, Wolfgang Planck, incredibly evil Nazi war criminal and rhyming slang. Former denizen of the Brazilian jungle, here to destroy evidence that could implicate me in the notorious Hamburg Tesco scandal.
9: That's nice, dear. Danke.
11: Bitte.
9: Oh, you mustn't be. Life's a carousel. Could you move your bazooka, dear? It's blocking the gangway.
11: I was only obeying orders.
9: Of course you were, dear. We're all tools.
11: Speak for yourself.
9: First, please.
12: They say I killed her, but it was Carl. He framed me. I wasn't even there that night, but they won't believe me. Oh, God, where can I go? Where can I go?
9: Other than Leighton, dear, your permutations are somewhat restricted, if you'll pardon the expression. Hold tight, dear. Why, it's Mr. Hercule Parrot. The legendary French detective, hero of a thousand investigations, and possessed of a mind whose Gallic intuition has made men boggle, and whose reputation is the envy of police from Rio de Janeiro to Ryslip.
13: Hello, hello, hello.
9: Move your accordion, dear. It's blocking the gangway. A nice young man who claimed to be wrongly accused murderer slumped in his seat.
14: Slumped?
9: What's happened? Is he dead? But how? Who could have done it and why? What possible reason could there be?
14: Lock the bus. Everybody stay where they are. One of you must be the killer.
15: We present Murder on the Night Bus to Leighton Orient, a Pallid production, starring Reg Varney as Linda Lovelace, Barbara Windsor as Pinky and Perky, and introducing Brian Clough as the Dartford Tunnel.
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7: We would like to acknowledge the help given to this production by Linda, the producer's secretary, who did all the typing.
15: Murder on the Night Bus to Leighton Orient.
14: So, we have a problem, mon amies. Observe, one man is dead, and only four of you on this bus. What a little teaser.
9: I'm not. When I say it, I mean it.
14: Silence. Hello, hello, hello.
16: Hello.
14: No, not. Right. Hello, hello, hello. Hello, hello, hello. What is this on the floor? A piece of broken elastic.
9: Oh, cord around my ankles.
14: Giscard d'Estaing.
9: No, knickers.
14: I fancy another wild goose.
9: You dare? I never liked him.
14: Who?
9: Devil Connor.
14: What has that to do with this case?
9: Nothing, but at least it's sincere.
14: Have a care, madam.
9: Oh, thank you.
14: Oh, we'll have two. They're only small.
9: So they are.
14: Man, the bit in the middle is nutty. No.
9: Very, very naughty.
14: Oh, I shall reconstruct.
9: You do. You clean it up yourself.
14: The body's there in the front seat. You, Miss Closink, there. You, Herr Plank, there. You, Mr. Shooter, there. And you, Ethel, here. I have it. You are all behind him.
9: Oh.
14: Oh, please, please. I have a little knack.
9: But you keep smiling, don't you?
14: Sacre yellow.
6: They cut sacre blue.
14: No. I have the denouement.
9: I got some tablets in my locker.
14: You, Miss Closink, are actually the dead man's wife, Madge, who conspired with your lover, the so-called Cyrus P. Shooter, who is actually your man from the Prue, to murder him by luring the unfortunate fellow to a flat in Leighton. I always remember to breathe when I'm talking. Under the pretext of having his bunions done by seductive chiropodist Wendy Red Robin, who is in actual fact you, Herr Plank!
0: No.
14: Just a shot in the dark. Back to the massage table.
9: Don't you mean back to the drawing board?
14: You go where you want and I'll go where I want.
17: All right, I confess, it was me. Shut up, you little fool. It's no good. I can't live with it any longer. Shut up your mouth or I will shut it for you. Now, I'm seeing you as you really are. You think I really loved you, you cheap trash? No, I see it all. You are just using me. Be quiet. I'm going to tell them everything. You are going to tell them nothing, you hear? Oh, take that and that. Oh, you fiend!
6: I wrote that bit, you know.
14: Part two. My ruse succeeded. I put my finger on it.
9: Hercule, you're wonderful.
14: Ethel, you're right. Mr. Shooter, you are free to go. Ethel, I will see you behind the bus shelter.
9: You're going to ravish me twice.
14: Twice?
9: Well, you're not in a hurry, are you?
14: Not so fast, my friend.
9: Mr. Shooter, Hercule, he's got a gun.
14: Son of a pig.
9: Piglet.
14: Correct. Be careful, my little cabbage. He has his Beretta sticking out of his sleeve.
9: Now, there's a novelty.
14: Take this bus to Croydon.
15: Will Cyrus P. Shooter successfully hijack the bus?
7: Has Ethel any more elastic?
0: Is Tim Brooke Taylor pushing his luck playing two parts?
7: Do you require a versatile pianist for your next bar mitzvah or social function?
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7: To what?
15: This.
9: bye, Cheeky.
16: Bye-bye, Cheeky.
0: This program was written by John Junkin, Tim Brooke Taylor and Barry Cryer. The music was played by the Dennis King Trio. And the program was produced by Oliver Rogers.
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0: This week, robbery with violence.
1: Oh, go. I do hate spring cleaning. It's a waste of time. He'll only be in here straight out of the yard with his boots on. I wonder if he'll notice if I've some of his brandy. I could fill it up with water. No, I've done that already. No, I better leave it. Don't like sharing anything, he don't. Greedy little devil. That display cabinet's mine. He's nicked it to put his porcelain in. Nice little bit of furniture, that. Too good for this room. Now, what's this notice? Do not touch. These are mine. Leave them alone. There. I don't know where he gets the idea that all this stuff is his. It was all bought off the round. Half it should be mine. He always keeps the good stuff for himself. Worth a nice few quid, that porcelain. A good mind to take it up to Christie's and flog it. He'd go potty. Still, he's got a point, I suppose. Good class stuff's better than money these days. Oh, well. Better get on with it. Oh, my gold. I'll smash his porcelain. Oh, no. He'll go berserk. Oh, it wasn't my fault. It was the vacuum cleaner. It was an accident. The cord caught round the legs. It could happen to anybody. He'll understand. He won't blame me. Who am I kidding? He'll murder me. Oh, Lord, why did it have to happen to me? Please, Lord, put them all together again. Please. I'll start going to church again. I'll stop swearing. Put them all together again, Lord. Please. Thank you very much. You're a great help. It wasn't much to ask. Oh, God, he'll be home soon. I'm not staying here. I'll leave home. I'll run away. I'll go to my sister's in Stoke. She'll hide me. I've been deloved. He'll never find me. Of course he'll find me. He'll hunt me down. He won't give up. I know him. Vicious he is. Just like his mother. God rest her soul. Oh, if only we had a dog, I could blame it onto him. I've always wanted a dog. He'd never let me have one, a rotten little swine. Serves him right if we get burgled one night. Burgled? Yeah. That's it. That's what happened. We've been burgled. Turn the place over. Now, the dustpan and brush. Where can I put the bits? Down the lavatory. Yeah, great pudding. Now, out in the yard. Anywhere. Get rid of them later.

0: Now, where was I while all this was happening? I was out in the car, see. I heard a noise. I came rushing in, and there they was. Why didn't you try to stop him? I did. I fought like a madman trying to defend your property. Then why are you not hurt? Because you're a liar, ain't you? You broke my porcelain, hid the pieces, and pretended we'd been burgled. No, I didn't. I'm hurt. I am hurt. Where? Show me.
1: Jack! Jack!
0: Oh, well. Shall I hit myself with the poker, or shall I wait and let him do it? Oh, well. Here we go. Ooh!
2: Dad? Dad, what's happened? Dad, are you all right, Dad? Dad, speak to me. Are you drunk again? Oh, my God. It's blood. Dad, what happened to your head? Oh, wake up, Dad. Wake up, it's me. Speak to me, Dad. You'll be all right, Dad. Wake up, Dad.
0: Don't hit me again. Please, don't hit me again.
2: Dad, it's me, Harold.
0: No, don't take that. No, take all my stuff. Please don't take that. It's me son.
2: Dad, what is it? What happened?
0: Harold?
2: Yes, Dad. You're all right now. It's me.
0: I tried to fight them all, Harold, but there was too many of them.
2: Who did it?
0: Burglars. We've been burgled. Six of them. I didn't stand a chance.
2: Burgled? My collection. My porcelain. My monster. My Cafe Del Monte. My Battersea enamels. My Crown Diamond. My Faberge snuff box.
3: That wasn't Faberge.
0: I think they fractured my skull. I can't see properly. Harold, where are you?
2: No. Lay back, Dad. Don't move.
0: I'm sorry, Harold. I tried to stop them.
2: Oh, it's not your fault, Dad. Don't worry. Can you sit up?
0: I'll try.
2: Yeah. Mm-hmm. Now, tell me exactly what happened. I'll take your time.
0: Well, I was out in the kitchen thinking, what special little treat can I give him for his dinner tonight? I was going through me woman's own cookbook. I just decided on a patty en croûte.
3: And all of a sudden,
2: yeah,
0: I heard a noise in here. I picked up my rolling pin and crept along the passage, opened the door, and there they were. Six of the biggest blokes you've ever seen in your life, cleaning out your porcelain cabinet.
2: What'd they look like?
0: They was all wearing women's stockings.
2: What, no trousers?
3: Over their faces.
2: Six of them?
0: Yeah, six big skinheads.
2: If they had stockings on, how could you tell they were skinheads?
0: There was no hair poking through.
2: Well, it wouldn't poke through anyway, would it? I mean, it'd be all held down.
0: Are you calling me a liar?
2: No, of course not.
0: I risked my life trying to save your property, and that's all the thanks I get.
2: Oh, sorry, Dad.
0: Wish I'd stayed in the kitchen now and locked the door.
2: Now, don't lose your temper. I'm sorry. Go on.
0: Well, I said, take what you like, but don't touch that stuff in there. And they said, what, this stuff in here? And I said, yes, that stuff in there. Leave it alone. It's very valuable.
2: Well, that was a bloody silly thing to say, wasn't it? I mean, we're not going to rob an house and take all of the rubbish. I'm sorry. Carry on.
0: Oh, they didn't take any notice. So I charged at them with me rolling pin. The biggest one said, croak the old man. And then they all jumped on me. Three of them held me down and the other three kept hitting me. Wallop. Oh, crash, bang. Oh. I fought as hard as I could, but it was no good. They hit me over the head and I passed out. I don't remember anything else until I woke up just now. I'm sorry, Harold. I couldn't stop them.
2: He was very brave to even try. Yeah, that's funny.
0: What are you looking for?
2: Your rolling pin.
0: Eh?
2: You said you attacked them with your rolling pin. I can't see it.
0: Oh, no. Don't tell me they've pinched that as well.
2: What would they want a nick a rolling pin for?
0: I don't know. Perhaps his mum wanted one. How should I know?

0: He wouldn't think they'd bother a tight rolling pin.
1: Are you calling me a liar?
0: No, of course not. No, I'm very proud of you, Dad. That was a fantastic thing you've done. But I blame myself, of course. I mean, I should never go out and leave you alone with all this valuable stuff in the house. I mean, it's asking for trouble. If I catch up with them, I'll murder them. Fancy doing a thing like that to an old man like you. Six of them. I don't know what this country's coming to. I'll find out who did it, Dad. I'm telling you. I'll find out who... Hello?
1: What?
0: Stand back. Don't touch it.
1: What is it?
0: It's a poker. It's got blood on it. That's the thing what they hit you with. That'll be your blood on that.
1: Show us.
0: Don't touch it.
1: Why not?
0: Because that will be covered with the fingerprints of the bloke who hit you. Well, he's as good as in jail already. Well, you leave it exactly where it is. Don't touch anything.
1: Where are you going?
0: I can't call police.
1: No, police? No, we don't want the police. We don't want them in here.
0: Of course we do. You've been assaulted. You could have been killed.
1: I'm all right now. Now, let's forget it. I'll go and make that patty on croute.
0: Now, Dad, I'm going to call the police. I'm not going to take this lying down. Nobody's going to wallop you and get away with it.
1: No, I don't mind. There were only young kids skylarking about. They didn't mean any harm. They're deprived, Harold. What chance have they got round here? Nowhere to play.
0: Oh, dear. You're always making excuses for people, aren't you? You're too soft-hearted. That's your trouble. Well, I'm not. I want justice. I want my stuff back. 150 quid that lot was worth. And I'm not going to rest until the ones responsible is behind bars. Now, you lie back and rest. And don't touch that poker. Fingerprints. This could be the break we have been looking for. How is he, Doctor?
2: It's nothing serious. How does that feel?
1: All right, I think.
2: Good. You're a very lucky man.
0: Aren't you going to x-ray his nut? I mean, he might have fractured his skull.
2: Not necessary, old man. It's just a superficial skin abrasion. He'll be perfectly all right in the morning. If you get any headaches, take these after meals.
1: Nah, I'll be all right. I've had worse than this in me time. I was hit on the head by a German hand grenade in 1917. Didn't go off, though. I picked it up, flew it back, and wiped out three machine gun nests and a field kitchen. What a mess. Sausages flying all over the place. You know, there was sauerkraut hanging on our barbed wire 300 yards away. And 4 days later, 600 of them surrendered, half starved. I was mentioned in dispatches.
2: On second thoughts, I think perhaps he did ought to have an x-ray.
0: Ah, don't take any notice. He's always like that.
2: Nevertheless, it's better to be on the safe side. Bring him down to the hospital tomorrow afternoon. I may decide to keep him in for observation.
0: I'll bring him down first thing in the morning. Hey, you can have him tonight if you like.
2: Tomorrow will be fine. Good afternoon. I'll see myself out. He's all yours, Inspector.
3: Thank you, Doctor. Well, now, sir, do you feel up to answering a few questions?
1: Not too many. I still feel a bit shaky. Shock, you know.
3: Yes, of course. So it won't take very long.
0: You're sure you're all right, Dad?
1: Yeah, I'm all right, son.
0: Right. Carry on, Inspector.
3: Thank you, sir. Now, your name is Albert Steptoe.
0: Yes, that's right.
3: Your name is Albert Steptoe.
0: No, his name is Albert Steptoe. My name is Harold Steptoe.
3: I see. Now, you were here at home at 4:30 this afternoon.
0: Yes, that's right.
3: Oh, you were here as well.
0: No, I wasn't. I was out on the round. Well, I didn't come home till 5 o'clock.
3: Look, I think we get on a lot faster if you let your father answer the questions.
0: Oh, I'm sorry. I was just trying to conserve his energy. It's been a very nasty shock to him.
3: I do appreciate that, and I'll be as brief as possible.
0: Well, I hope so. I mean, the longer you sit around here, the further away they're getting. I mean, that stuff was very valuable. I think Sotheby's and Christie's ought to be alerted for a start, and London Airport.
3: That is routine, sir. I'll do all that when I've got a list from you.
0: Well, there was one Capo del Monte, head of a child, in a peasant bonnet, decorated...
3: In a moment, sir. I'll get to you later. Now, Mr. Steptoe, at 4:30, you were alone in the house. Tell me, well, in your own words, exactly what happened.
0: Go on, Dad.
1: Well, I was out in the Kazi.
0: Kitchen, Dad.
3: Please, sir, don't interrupt.
0: They told me it was in a kitchen.
3: Did you, sir?
1: Did I what?
3: Did you tell your son you were in the kitchen?
1: Did I?
0: Yes, you did, I. He told me he was in the kitchen.
3: Can we establish, sir, were you in the kitchen or the cars... the toilet?
1: I remember now. I was in the carsy, but I'd gone into the kitchen to wash my hands before I rolled the pastry.
0: He was going to make me a pâté en croûte.
3: Very tasty. Now, you were in the kitchen rolling the pastry and you heard a noise.
1: Yeah.
3: What sort of a noise was it?
1: Well, it was a... Pardon?
3: What sort of a noise? Was it the curtains being pulled down? Was it furniture being knocked over? Was it people walking about noisily?
1: Yes.
3: What?
1: All of it. A sort of mixture. I remember thinking to myself, that's funny. There's some people in there walking about knocking the furniture over.
3: And so you went to investigate?
0: Yes, he did. That is the sort of man he is. And now fought for his own safety. He might be little, but by God, he's got courage.
3: Very commendable. And so you came out of the kitchen over there and came in here into the, lounge?
0: Yes, lounge.
3: Lounge. So you opened the door and you saw six men with stockings over their faces ransacking the room.
1: Yeah.
3: Can you describe them to me? Were they big men or little men?
1: Oh, big. Very, huge!
3: Huge. Must have been very frightened.
1: Frightened? Me? Nah, I've been in hand-to-hand combat with the best fighting men the German army had to offer. I'm not going to be frightened by a bunch of skinheads.
0: Boy, a little terrier he is. I'm proud of him. Inspector, really I am.
3: With good reason, sir. A remarkable old man. Now, I understand, sir, that you leapt on them.
1: Yeah.
3: All of them?
1: No, I couldn't leap on all of them because they were spread out. I leaped on three of them. And then the other three leaped on me, and there we were, rolling about the floor.
3: Yes, now then, while the struggle was in progress, did you hear anything said?
1: Yeah, one of them said, oh, he's kicked me in the ghoulies. And another one said...
3: No. No, sir, I mean, were there any names mentioned like, Get Him Tom?
1: Yeah, that's it, exactly that. Get Him Tom, he said.
3: Ah, good, good. Now we're getting somewhere. Tom. Any other names mentioned?
1: Yeah. And then one of them said, leave it to me, Dick. And another one said, wallop him with a poker, Harry.
3: Now this is interesting. So far we've got a Tom, a Dick and a Harry.
1: Yeah, that's it. That's three of them. I don't know the others.
3: Never mind, that's very good. Was there anything unusual you noticed about any of them? Any distinguishing features?
1: Yeah, one of them was a Pakistani.
3: How could you tell?
1: He had a turban over his stocking.
3: Really? Five skinheads and a Pakistani. That is encouraging. They're getting together now. I mean, it's a shocking thing they've done, but at least it shows the races can work in harmony. That is to say...
0: Look, you better find them before me, Inspector. I'll murder them. I'll give you a fair warning.
3: Now, sir, we mustn't take the law into our own hands. We'll find them. We've got a pretty good idea what we're looking for.
0: Have you found any Debs yet?
3: Pardon?
0: Debs.
3: Oh, fingerprints. Yes. Johnson, what about the poker?
4: Oh, it's clean as a whistle, sir. Must have been white clean.
1: Oh, what a shame.
4: There's some good ones on the cabinet, covered in them.
0: Ah, we've got them.
3: Good. Well, we'll just take your fingerprints, sir.
1: Mine? What do you want mine for? I haven't done nothing.
0: Oh, dear, look, they have got to take yours, Dad, so that when it comes across yours, they know that they're yours and... not theirs.
1: I'm not having my fingerprints taken. I'm not a criminal.
3: We won't keep them, sir. When we've eliminated them, we destroy them.
4: I'll just press your fingers under the pad. Now press them on the card. That's it. Thank you, sir.
3: Now you, sir.
0: Me?
3: If you please.
0: But I wasn't here. I was out.
3: How long have you lived here, sir?
0: All my life. I was born here.
3: I see. So I must assume that you've lived here all of your life with your hands in your pockets.
1: true. He leaves it all to me. He never lifts a finger, he don't.
5: You'll be lifted by five of them in a minute, Max. Listen, on the card, Max. I don't expect to come home and do all the housework
1: I'm
5: as well.
1: I'm an old man. I'm entitled to a bit of help. I can't be expected to run this place on my own.
0: Oh, I'm sorry, Plato. I'll advertise in the Times for a butler and a couple of footmen.
3: Please, I'm investigating a robbery, not an industrial dispute. May I please have your fingerprints?
0: I'm so sorry. Please forgive us. We don't normally conduct ourselves in this unseemly manner.
1: Liar! You're always getting on to me.
5: Because you are very irritating, Tom. And you're always getting
3: on. Will you please stop this?
0: Yes, he is very annoying, isn't he? I expect you can understand now why they hit him with the poker. They probably never thought of violence until they saw him. I have decided to cooperate in the matter of the fingerprints.
3: Thank you, sir.
0: On the strict understanding that they will be destroyed in front of my very eyes as soon as the investigation is over.
3: They will be, sir. Johnson.
4: Same procedure as the other gentleman, sir.
0: I do this under protest.
4: Just press your fingers on the pad.
0: There's too much documentation of the ordinary citizen in this country.
3: Yes, sir.
4: Just press your fingers onto the ink pad.
0: The files of bureaucracy is bulging with private information that threatens the freedom of the individual.
3: Yes, sir.
4: On the ink pad, please.
0: This is still a free country.
3: I quite agree, sir.
4: And the thumb, please, sir.
0: You do understand my reluctance to participate in this sort of thing?
3: Completely, sir.
0: No hard feelings?
3: None at all.
0: Good man.
3: Would you mind taking your inky fingers off my shoulder, sir?
0: I'm terribly sorry.
3: Will you require my coat to be destroyed or just dry cleaned in front of your very eyes?
0: I beg your pardon.
3: Hurry up, Johnson. Let's get out of here.
4: Well, the only prints on the cabinet belong to the old gentleman, sir.
3: No aliens?
4: None at all, sir. Just the old gentleman.
3: Yes, just as I thought.
1: What do you mean by that?
3: Obviously, they were all wearing gloves.
1: Oh.
3: Come along, Johnson. There's nothing more we can do here. Good afternoon, sir. Send me a list of the missing items. There's just a chance we may catch them passing it over the counter of some junk shop.
1: Junk shop?
3: Antique shop. I do beg your pardon. Thank you for your cooperation. As soon as we hear anything, I'll let you know. You're a very brave man. This won't go unrecognized. Well done.

0: Here, Harold.
1: Hello, Arthur. What you doing here?
0: I wonder if you've seen your old man's photo in the paper.
1: Nah. Here, show us.
0: There you are.
1: Have a go, hero. Old age pensioner takes on six thugs. Early arrest is expected.
0: Yeah. Lucky little devil, ain't he? You ought to get a medal.
1: He's getting one.
0: Yeah.
1: The police medal for bribery.
0: Oh.
1: I think he applied for it. I'll be seeing you off. I mean, I've got to get this yard cleaned up.
0: Right. Oh, you can keep the paper.
1: I'll ta.
2: And I must say, in all my experience, I have never come across a braver action than that carried out by the next recipient of the Police Medal for Bravery. Albert Ladysmith Steptoe. Yeah.
3: Very well done, I say. Very well.
1: Oh, well, that's a bit tidier. Yeah, we must get some of his stuff turning over, really. I mean, look at that. I mean, that's not a bad gas stove, that. That's worth a few bob, that is. Yeah, I'll take it out of Sparrowhawks in the morning. Probably just needs a cleaner the inside out. What deal? It's my porcelain. In pieces. Well, how did it get in there? I know how it got in there. The rotten, lying, little, twisted twine.
4: Harold, I got me medal. He said what I did was the bravest thing he'd come across in years. I said there was nothing to it. I'd do it again if I had to. Harold, where are you? Come and have a look at me medal. Harold?
1: Harold.
4: Harold, what's happened? Are you all right, Harold? Speak to me.
1: Harold,
4: what is it, Harold? What's happened?
1: Dad?
4: It's me, Harold. You're all right now. It's me.
1: I tried to fight them off, Dad, but there was too many of them. I couldn't stop them. They got away with it.
4: Got away with what?
1: All the money in your bagpipes.
4: My bagpipes? I've been robbed. 150 quid. Who did it?
1: There were six of them with stockings over their faces. There was five skinheads and a Pakistani. I think it must have been the same gang that pinched all of my stuff.
4: No, it wasn't, because they don't...
1: They don't what, Dave?
4: Nothing. I'm going to call the police.
1: Yes, you do that. And while you're about it, you might tell the inspector I have found my stuff. It was in the old gas stove. Perhaps they was trying to reglaze it and the heat cracked it all. Yeah. I expect that's what happened. I'm sure the inspector will be interested. Because it's covered in fingerprints. Oh, I say, I do like your medal. Oh, come here. For outstanding bravery. Oh, that is very nice. Well, I've got another one for you. From me. Here we are. For the most outstanding liar in Shepherd's Bush, 1971. Mon brav.
4: Give us me money back. You were insured.
1: Oh, well, that is the ironic thing about it, Father. I was insured for breakages, but not against theft. And the police thinks they were stolen. So what do you want to do? Confess? Or shall I keep the money?
4: Oh, Uncle.
1: Yeah, I'll sort you out later.
5: Oh, is Mr. Albert Steptoe in?
1: Yes.
5: Well, I'd like to ask him a few questions.
1: Oh, it'll be a pleasure. Come in. Oi, shag nasty. They want to ask you some more questions.
5: Aye? Mr. Steptoe, I'm from the Daily Express.
1: What's Daily Express? What do you want with him?
5: Oh, we are doing a series called British Bravery, the Envy of the World. And we'd like to feature your life story.
6: How much?
5: £150.
1: Oh, no.
4: 200.
5: Done.
4: In 1914, I lied about my height and joined the Grenadier Guards, and I was sent to Flanders. I'm not going too fast, am I?
5: Oh, no.
4: Sir John French said to me, he said, Albert, he said, we've got to stop him on the Marne.
1: So oh, I said, blimey.

You've been listening to Wilfrid Bramble and Harry H. Corbett as Steptoe and Son, with Dudley Foster as the inspector. Other parts were played by Gerard Green, Edward Kelsey, and Trevor Martin. 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

0: Well, darlings, the big show is in Hollywood this week, and what a thrill it was to return to the scene of my former triumphs. Of course, they're all married now. If they want to get married, why do they go to strangers? But one thing about Hollywood, there are... Thank you, darlings. There are plenty of big, handsome men around. Outdoor men, they call them here. Outdoor men, indeed. I was out with one of them the other night, and when he brought me home, what a job I had to keep him outdoors. Well, fortunately, that's not my job. And the competition around here, darlings, it's something fierce. Well, you walk into a restaurant, and all the girls, they all look so young. Anything to attract attention. And then everybody who comes out here gets so nice and brown from the sun. But I remember the Brown Derby when it was a white hat. All the people do here is sort of sit around in their pools in the sun, just dripping with suntan lotion. Everybody's so oily.
1: Looks like I'm a little oily myself. What time is the show supposed to start?
0: Groucho Marx.
1: Hello, darlings. This is Groucho Marx. And now I give you Cholula, Bankhead, and 10 points.
0: What do you mean, and 10 points?
1: I said 10 pints. That's 5 quarts, or would you like a case? I'll make you a price on a case.
0: Groucho, is that the way to talk to a lady?
1: Sir, you are suffering from delusions of grandeur.
0: Now, just a minute, Buster. Don't you start ad-libbing with me, because when it comes to ad-libbing, I'll ad-lib you for the whole hour and 30 minutes. So if you want to just stand here and talk, I'll talk longer, harder, faster, and lower than anybody who ever came up against. So watch it, brother. And right now, I wish you were one of the other three.
1: Right now, I wish you were Harpo.
0: Listen, Groucho, this is the big show, and I'd like a little respect.
1: I'd like some myself. Let's get one order for two.
0: Groucho Marx.
1: Okay, he could use a little, too. Let's all have some respect. Innkeeper, respect for everybody. Be my guest.
0: Have you quite finished?
1: Yes, and it certainly hit the spot. That respect was a wonderful suggestion. Now, would you care to be a little more suggestive?
0: Please. There's a radio program going on.
1: Okay, let's sit on the couch and listen to it.
0: I don't care to listen to it.
1: Okay, let's sit on the couch and neck. Let's lock glasses.
0: All right, now, Groucho, all right, let's settle down.
1: I'll accept that. We'll buy a little house on the side of a hill, all painted white with green shutters.
0: I can see the petunias coming up the walk.
1: Are those petunias coming up the walk again? Let's turn out the lights and pretend we're not home.
0: The petunias are not coming up the walk to see us.
1: Well, as long as the lights are out, let's neck.
0: Can't you think of anything but necking?
1: Well, I'll try. No, I can't.
0: Groucho, let's get back to the script, darling.
1: All right, if you want to live dangerously, I'm game. Well, darlings, the big show is in Hollywood. And what a thrill it was to return to the scene of my former triumphs.
0: Groucho, I've already read that part. Let's move on.
1: You just got the house, and now you want to move.
0: I don't want to move from the house.
1: That's the trouble. We never get out of the house. All day long, I cook and scrub, and staying up all night to trim the hedges.
0: You trim the hedges at night?
1: Every night the hedges come over to play poker, I trim them.
0: Oh, Groucho, I rue the day I ever asked you on this program.
1: Ah, Rudy La Day. Ah, Paris in the spring. Chocolate bar, mademoiselle?
0: Groucho, the script.
1: Well, darlings, the big show is in Hollywood, and what a thrill it is to return to the scene of my former triumphs.
0: Groucho, you haven't changed a bit since you were on this program a few months ago.
1: And you haven't either. I see you still don't have a sponsor.
0: We can't all have sponsors.
1: 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If you like, I'll speak to them about sponsoring your program.
0: Well, I guess a little order suggestion wouldn't hurt.
1: No moaning, please. I'll tell you what, let's make up a sponsor, the Plebo Company.
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1: C-O-M-P-A-N-Y. 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Let's give this program a little class. Before you introduce the next number, let's have a commercial.
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0: And now, ladies and gentlemen, Meredith Wilson and his orchestra and chorus in the exciting arrangement of Joshua Fit the Battle of Jericho.

0: Meredith Wilson, that was divine, darling.
1: Commercial. 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
2: Hello, Miss Bankhead.
0: Meredith Wilson.
1: Young man, may I have a word with you? What's your name again?
2: Meredith Wilson.
1: A likely story. Tell me, Meredith, how do you spell that?
2: With two L's.
1: Two L's in Meredith? Just the fellow I'm looking for. I want to introduce you to a fine new product, Plebo. Plebo, meet Meredith Wilson. Meredith, meet Plebo.
2: Hello, Plebo. I've met Plebo before, you know.
1: Really?
2: I used it back home in Mason City, Iowa once. Have I ever told you about that, Miss Bankhead?
0: No, but I know you will.
2: I'd be glad to. Well, sir, Miss Bankhead, this happened back in my hometown, Mason City, Iowa.
0: Meredith, you're not going on with that revolting story about that remote little hamlet that you're so intent on telling to this nauseating little man.
1: Hello, darlings. The big show is in Hollywood. And what a thrill it is to return to the scene of my former triumphs.
2: Well, sir, gentlemen.
1: Who is it this time?
2: I was working in a drugstore. And one afternoon, after the proprietor had gone to lunch, I got my hand caught in the cash register.
1: Putting in or taking out?
2: Putting in.
1: A likely story.
2: You don't understand, Mr. Marks. I was going to talk to you about that free offer, about sending in the top half of a $5 bill along with the bottom half.
1: Mm-hmm.
2: I don't happen to have two halves of a five, but would you accept one whole ten?
1: Well, I'll have to take a couple of days to think that over. Well, hello, Meredith. Haven't seen you in a couple of days. I'll take that ten. Step into my office.
0: Well, while that sharp little deal is being consummated, there's a sharp little deal I'd like to consummate for myself. From Warner Brothers, producers of Storm Warning, we have secured a young, handsome, acting and singing star who is going to let us hear Porgy's Lament from the immortal George Gershwin's Porgy and Bess. Darlings, here he is, Gordon McRae.

0: What a beautiful voice that boy has. Gordon, darling, come over here. I want to talk to you. I adore the way you sing.
1: Thanks, Miss Bankhead. I can hardly believe I'm on the big show. Seems to me as if I'm dreaming standing here beside you.
0: Isn't he sweet? Shall I pinch you to prove you're awake, darling?
1: Oh, no, you don't have to do that.
0: Well, then you pinch me, darling.
1: What I meant is, Miss Bankhead, is that I've heard so much about you from some of the big stars who've been on the show with you.
0: Oh, have you?
1: I don't believe it, of course.
0: Well, thank you, darling, I think. Tell me, Gordon, I noticed you've been rather shy and aloof the 2 days we've rehearsed this show. Don't you like young women?
1: Oh, no, Miss Bankhead. I prefer your type.
0: What?
1: What I meant is that, well, you're the sort of woman of the world, woman that's been around a lot, somebody I could bring my problems to, and you could give me advice, sort of keep me straight and sort of take me under your wing.
0: Stop talking to me as I were Mother McRae. How old are you, Gordon?
1: 28.
0: 28? Well, what a coincidence. I, too, was 28 once.
1: Oh, those were the good old days, eh, Miss Bankhead?
0: I can't figure this boy out. But if I ever find out he knows what he's talking about...
1: I didn't mean anything by that remark, Miss Bankhead.
0: Well, you keep saying you didn't mean anything, and you keep on saying things.
1: Well, when I said the good old days, I didn't mean the real old days of long ago.
0: Yes, darling.
1: I meant more the good old days of Diamond Jim Brady and Lillian Russell.
0: You're saying it again. My goodness, how old do you think I am?
1: Well, I think you're about...
0: I didn't ask you.
1: You just said, how old did I think you were?
0: That was a rhetorical question. I didn't expect an answer. I never saw it to fail. Every time one of these handsome, bouncing boys is on this program, I wind up feeling aged and decrepit.
2: Tommy, Mother, are you calling me?
0: Come here, Groucho, darling. At least you're more my age. I mean speed. Do you know Gordon McRae?
1: How do you do, sir?
2: Gordon McRae? Meredith Wilson with two L's? Tallulah Bankhead with two of everything? More phony names in this program.
0: And what about Groucho Marx?
2: A phony if I ever heard one. McRae, how about giving us a commercial on Plebo?
1: Well, I'm very happy to, Groucho. Plebo is filled with vitamins. It's filled with energy. It's filled with all the health-giving minerals of the soil. Everybody knows what Plebo is full of.
2: Very good, young man. Tell me, what's your racket? What do you do?
1: Well, I sing. I'm in pictures, and I'm on the radio.
2: All right, make up your mind. Which is it?
1: All three.
2: You have three jobs at one time? Are you married?
1: Oh, yes.
2: What does your wife do?
1: Nothing. We have three children.
2: And you call that doing nothing?
0: Well, speaking of three children reminds me, here are three children who... grew up to be three of the most famous girls in show business. This week, they're celebrating their 15th anniversary as a singing trio. And they're going to give us a medley of songs they turned into hits. Here they are, Patty, Maxine, and Laverne, the Andrew Sisters.

0: Andrew sisters, front and center, please. Now, let me get this straight. You're Maxine, is that right?
1: No, I'm Patty.
0: Oh, of course, Patty. How stupid of me. Now, let me see. You're Maxine, is that right?
1: No, I'm Laverne.
0: Oh, I'm so sorry, darling. Then it's obvious that you must be Maxine.
2: No, I'm Groucho.
0: Will you please come out of the... You please come out. These are the Andrews of
2: Southern education. What they teach you in Alabama and Georgia.
0: Andrew sisters, Groucho.
2: What's the matter with them, huh? Oh, then these three girls are sisters.
1: That's right.
2: But, no matter what you say, it's better than the script.
1: That's right. We're the Andrew sisters, Groucho.
2: Well, how do you do? I just met your father, Gordon McRae. What's your racket, girls? What do you do?
3: We sing on the radio.
2: All three of you on one job?
3: That's right.
2: How do you like that? There's one guy with three jobs, and here are three girls with one job. I'll put you to work. How about doing some Plebo commercials? Maxine, how about you?
1: Oh, be glad to. When I do a lot of housework, I use Plebo to soften my hands. When I do a lot of walking, I use Plebo to soothe my feet. And Plebo is wonderful if you just sit around.
2: Yes, a girl worked herself up from the bottom. How about you? How about you, Laverne? Would you read this testimonial from a Mrs. Brown in Topeka, Kansas?
4: Okay. I was unhappily married for years, until one day I served my husband a heaping bowl full of Plebo. I have never known an unhappy day since. Signed, Widow Brown.
2: And now you, Patty.
5: My tooth with Plebo.
2: Thank you, ladies. And just to show you I'm a good sport, I'll take you out after the show. Maxine, what are you doing after the show tonight?
1: I'm Patty.
2: Okay, Patty, same question.
1: Oh, I have a date.
2: Line up, girls. Maxine, same question.
1: Same answer.
2: Laverne?

0: That shows you shouldn't eat salami for lunch. Levine?
1: Just for that ditto.
0: Well, that leaves only...
2: Oh, well, darling.
0: Gordon, what are you doing after the show?
3: I'm having dinner with my wife, Groucho.
0: Oh.
2: Well, what now, brother?
0: That's an idea. I'll call up one of my brothers.

We'll be back in just a moment, darlings, with all the stars you've met so far, and with some new ones, Dean Martin and Jerry Lewis, Joan Davis and Judy Garland. This is NBC, the National Broadcasting Company.

The Big Show. 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The cigarette that brings you Bing Crosby and Bob Hope. The big stars on this program are the Andrews sisters, Joan Davis, Judy Garland, Dean Martin and Jerry Lewis, Gordon McRae, Groucho Marx, Meredith Wilson and the Big Show Orchestra and Chorus, and every week your hostess, the glamorous, unpredictable Tallulah Bankhead.

0: Well, darling, since the big show's in Hollywood this week, I took advantage of the trip out here to visit some of the picture studios. And you'd be surprised at the way they practically fawned all over me. Those producers made all kinds of offers. One was for a picture. Now, Lost. This producer told me that California was the only place to live. Well, you know how I feel about New York. And he couldn't understand why I was so enthusiastic about New York. It's so cold there, he said. But cold or no cold, I'd be very happy back in New York right now. Why, at this very moment, darlings, you know what I'd be doing if I were in New York. Well, let me see. It'd be about 6:30 now in New York. I'd be just in time to catch a plane from Miami. Well, let's get on with the business at hand. Appearing here through the courtesy of Hal Wallace Productions, producers of September Affair are two young motion picture stars.
1: Yes, I'm young, and I'm proud of it. I'm young. Do you hear me, young?
0: Dean Martin and Jerry Lewis.
1: Welcome to the big show. And now for our first contestant, Mr. Lula Bankhead. How do you do? What do you do? Where do you do it? Tell us a little something about your background. Will not you? Don't be nervous. Stand a little closer to the floor. Come now, speak up. Talk right into my hand.
0: Now, just a minute, Costello.
1: Dean, she's going to hit me.
2: Well, I don't blame her. That's no way to talk to a woman of Miss Bankhead's stature.
1: That's a stature. So where are the pigeons?
2: Now, Jerry, you're being obnoxious, obstinate, and obtuse.
1: Three little words that say I love you.
2: Now, they mean nothing of the kind.
1: Dean, you don't like me no more? After I had my hair done this way, especially for you?
2: No, I don't like you no more, Jerry. Not when you act like that on a show like this in front of people like those.
1: Now, look here, Cyril. If you're going to talk like those to a person like this in front of people like they, then you may consider our engagement broken. Take back your ring and take back your summer. You remember? Mama, yeah, yeah.
0: Take your sweaty paws off me.
1: Okay, kid, the dance is over. Give me another ticket.
2: Mine was nearly over. Look, Jerry, now, come on, let's take it easy. I want you to apologize. I want to apologize for my partner, Miss Bankhead.
1: Oh, now your partner's with Miss Bankhead. All you men are alike, especially you, Dean Martin, or as I have come to know you, Poopsie. I know, you meet a girl more beautiful than I, and oh, I grant you she's not as 26 as I, but suddenly she is your new partner. Ho, ho, that's rich. Mark my words, mark my words. Here's a pencil. Mark my words. There will definitely be repercussions from abroad.
0: Don't tempt me, darling.
2: Jerry, I did not say we are not partners no more.
1: Double negative. Take two giant steps. Go back. I didn't say may I. Oh, it hurts me. The whole eyeball's busted. It's dripping.
2: Oh, come on, Jay. Watch it. You're in the presence of the great Tallulah Bankhead, a woman of renown in the theater, a woman of breeding, a real thoroughbred and high-spirited.
1: So could I ride her around the stockade once?
0: Well, that does it. Since this program began, I have run the gamut from a haggard witch to a corpulent, senile man-chaser. Now I'm a horse.
1: Look, Dean, a talking horse.
2: Jerry, please stop that. Now, you must go on over and apologize to Miss Bankhead. After all, Tallulah's a great actress. You remember some of the plays she's been in? Dark Victory?
1: Yeah, I seen it.
2: Little Foxes?
1: I seen that.
2: Private Lives?
1: I seen that, too.
2: Jerry, I saw it.
1: Yeah, we seen it together.
2: Miss Bankhead has given some of the most exciting performances of our time. She's appeared in some of the most exciting plays on Broadway, and her name is one of the most exciting names in the theater.
1: Sure, I know. I seen her name in the theaters. It's all over every door. Exide. Don't you get it? I said exide. I know.

0: said exit, it wouldn't be funny because he said exciting.
1: Come now, you're not paying attention.
0: There'll be an examination right after the program, and the whole third row stays after school. But first, we'll have a fire drill. You boys have been smoking on the stairs. You're nothing but rowdies.
2: Mr. Lewis, come here. Do you hear? Come here at once.
0: Yes, Captain Bly, you called me.
3: Ah, look, Jerry, enough clowning.
1: Clowning, he calls it. Yes, Dean?
3: I want you to go over to Miss Bankhead, see?
4: Who has been out of the script now for 2 pages.
3: I want you to flatter her. Tell her you've seen her in all her plays and say you're sorry for the way you acted. Now, run over like a good boy and tell her.
0: Okay, I run.

0: Tallulah.
1: Yes, darling.
2: I have seen you in all the plays you've been in, and I am sorry for the way you acted.
1: What?
3: Miss Bankhead, please, may I say a word in behalf of my partner?
1: I do not care to hear any more of his unintelligible gibberish. I wish you would sing, darling. Would you, Dean?
3: Well, I'll be glad to.
2: Yeah, Dean. Sing that song from our latest Paramount picture, At War with the Army. Tonda Wanda Hoy.
1: Tonda Wanda Hoy. I told you I didn't want any more of that gibberish.
2: I wasn't gibbing. That's a song. Sing it, Dean, before she hits me. Do the Dick Stabile arrangement. It's really swell.

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1: And now, darlings, I want to welcome back to the big show a friend who was such a big hit when she appeared with us a few weeks ago, Joan Davis. Well, hello, Tallulah. Hello, Mrs. Davis.
2: It's Miss Davis.
1: Oh, I'm sorry.
2: You're sorry.
1: Now, Joan, let's not have any bickering. Remember, we are old, old, old, old, old, old friends.
2: And the way you say that, I can feel my arteries hardening. But listen, don't give me that old friend routine. I heard him talking backstage about a big party you're giving after the show. Why wasn't I invited?
1: But, darling, I did invite you. Don't you remember this morning when I said, you can't come to my party tonight, can you, darling?
2: Yeah, I've gotten warmer invitations than that from Forest Lawn.
1: Well, the real truth of the matter is, Joan, I didn't want to embarrass you. You see, darling, my party is being given at a very exclusive restaurant.
2: Oh, and you think that I don't fit into that kind of a fancy restaurant, huh? Well, I went to LaRue's restaurant last week. What do you think of that?
1: Oh, I know LaRue's, darling. It's quite exclusive.
2: Exclusive? Why, if you make $5,000 a week, you get a table right up at front. And if you make $2,000 a week, you're in the back of the room. And if you make $1,000 a week, you sit by the door. I went there last week. Curb service.
1: Well, that sounds charming, Joan. But you see, I'm giving my party in the dining room at the hotel where I live. That's ultra exclusive. The food there is untouched by human hands.
2: Yeah, I heard that. The chef kicks it into the plate with his feet, doesn't he?
1: But of course, Joan, if you feel you want to come to my party, but I must warn you, darling, that my guests are all very literate people, you know. They're authors, scientists, doctors.
2: Oh, doctors? I just finished reading a book by a doctor. Brain Surgery Self-Taught. Yeah, and I just bought his next book, Through the Mayo Clinic with Knife and Fork.
1: Well, who can eat now? Joan, I hope you won't get the idea that I don't want you to come to the party.
2: Well, one of us doesn't want me to come.
1: Darling, you see, you're not dressed for a party. What are you going to do about your hair?
2: I'm going to wear it, of course. You know, I just washed it this morning.
1: Obviously, darling, the laundry tag is still attached to your bag. Oh, yes, and by the way, everybody's coming to the party with an escort. Have you an escort?
2: Oh, sure, I have. Hey, his name is Jim. He'll take me out. I've been plying him with Hattacol.
1: Joan, dear, that's no way to get a man interested in you. A man likes mystery, intrigue, allure.
2: Oh, I got a 2-ounce bottle every one of those.
1: Oh, of course, darling, that's one of my secrets on how to get a man, but don't let it get around. Mum's the word.
2: I got a 2-ounce bottle of that, too.
1: Now, look, Joan, what I'm trying to say, my darling, is that if I were interested in capturing a man, I'd use restraint, I'd use diplomacy, I'd use tact.
2: Well, you use what you got, I'll use what I got left, too.
1: Well, where did you meet this gentleman, Joan?
2: Well, I was walking along Benedict Canyon Drive, and he gave me a lift.
3: Yeah, you've been there, huh?
2: And he gave me a lift into town, which I thought was especially nice because he didn't have a car. Yeah, and then he took me into a department store with him to buy himself a necktie, and he put his fingers around my throat, and he squeezed real hard, and he said to the clerk, "See, that's the shade of purple I want."
1: Well, he sounds like a perfectly fascinating man. I just can't wait to meet him, but I suppose I'll have to, because the party tonight is formal, you know, and you don't have anything to wear, have you, darling?
2: Oh, sure, I've got an off-the-shoulder dress I've been wearing to parties since I was 12 years old.
1: 12? That's not old enough to wear an off-the-shoulder dress.
2: If it stays up, you're old enough to wear it.

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0: Hey, Tallulah.
1: Yes, Joan.
0: I don't understand you. You come all the way from New York and you can have your choice of any man in Hollywood on this program. But who do you wind up with? Those two over there. Jerry Lewis and Groucho Marx. Yeah. Arsenic and Old Face. Go ahead, look at him. Go ahead, force yourself.
1: Well, I have an advantage over you, darling. I can take off my glasses and make them disappear.
2: Hey, Jerry.
3: Yeah, Groucho.
2: Get a load of those two over there. With all the beautiful models running around town, we get stuck in a used car lot. Look at them.
3: I can't. I didn't eat dinner yet.
2: Well, give up dinner. You will eventually. Because these two are going to be our dates for tonight.
3: Those are our dates? What's the matter? Girls gone out of style?
0: Say, Tallulah,
1: yes,
0: if one of those guys is going to try to make a date with me, I'm going to be taken suddenly drunk.
1: But if they do ask us, Joan, darling, we'll just try to think of them as Clark Gable and Gregory Peck.
0: What an imagination it's going to take with those two.
1: Oh, I do it all the time. It's very easy. All you have to do is close your eyes and concentrate. Oh, Clark, darling, oh, darling. Oh, stop that now. Why, fresh. Now, you Gregory, darling.
0: Oh, that's fun. Let me try them. Oh, Clark Gable and Gregory Peck. Clark Gable and Gregory Peck.
2: Jerry, look at those two. They look like Clark Gable and Gregory Peck.
3: Hey, Groucho, I got a system.
2: Not much of one, but go ahead.
3: Well, when I go out with a girl I don't like, or Dean Martin, I close one eye and I think of Lana Turner and Rita Hayworth.
2: What do you do with the other eye?
3: I'm driving. Dad gave me the car, you know. Now I'm thinking of Lana Turner. Come in, Lana. Come, Lana. Come in, Lana. Come in. Roger.
2: Rita, over.
3: How you making out, Grouch? Are you thinking?
2: Yes, I'm thinking.
3: What are you thinking?
2: I'm thinking that at this advanced stage of my career, I have to play straight man to Jerry Lewis.
3: Okay, Groucho, I'll think up a girl for both of us.
2: You better hurry. We're thinking up the whole script.
3: Okay, Grouch. I'm getting through. Come in, Lana. Come in, Rita. Come in, girls. Roger. Who's there?
2: A house detective. You got a couple of girls in your mind? You better get them out of there.
3: But I got one for you, Groucho. Here, you take Rita. I got Lana.
4: Oh, Lana.
2: Ah, Rita.
1: Look at those two, Joan. They look like Marjorie Maine and Zazu Piss.
0: You know, I've been thinking, Tallulah. I feel kind of sorry for him. Maybe we ought to go out with him. We could go to a restaurant and a nightclub and dancing. I wonder if they got any money.
1: No, that Groucho is loaded.
0: I know, but does he have any money?
2: You know, Jerry, our attitude is all wrong. They're two nice girls. We could show them a good time, take them to dinner, a nightclub, go dancing.
3: Are you crazy or something? That'll cost close to $100.
2: Well, they must have $100 between them.
1: But on the other hand, Joan, I can't picture myself going out with them. One's too old and the other's too young.
2: On the other hand, Jerry, I don't think we ought to go out with them. One's too old and so's the other.
0: But, Tallulah, what about your system about closing your eyes and thinking of Clark Gable and Gregory Peck?
1: Oh, yes, yes, that's what I'll do. Oh, Clark, oh, Gregory. Oh, Carrie, how nice of you to drop in. I want you to meet Joan Davis.
0: Oh, Carrie. Oh, Groucho. Ah, Jerry.
1: Joan, what are you thinking?
0: I keep thinking of Carrie, but he comes out looking like Groucho. And you know what? I don't seem to mind.
1: It's springtime, darling. It's that censored, censored springtime. Close the window before it gets us. There, that'll keep it out. Oh, brother, it got in. It's too late.

0: Thank you, darlings. Now, two of Hollywood's most prominent citizens, Bing Crosby and Bob Hope.
1: Now, here's Chesterfield's answer to Cyrano de Bergerac. Bob Hope.
2: I'd top easy, Dad, but we only have a minute here to sell Chesterfield.
1: Okay, well, let's get to it.
2: Better tasting Chesterfield is the only cigarette that combines for you mildness with no unpleasant aftertaste.
1: The mildness is a cinch to prove. You just make the Chesterfield mildness test. You know, open a pack and enjoy that milder aroma. Then smoke them, and you'll know that Chesterfields are mild.
2: And Chesterfield leaves no unpleasant aftertaste. That fact has been confirmed by the country's first and only cigarette taste panel.
1: So make our cigarette your cigarette. The reasons go together like this. Chester.

0: Well, darlings, we've about come to that spot on our show where you will hear the exciting singing voice of Judy Garland. But before we get to Judy and our other stars, Groucho and Dean and Jerry and Gordon McRae and the Andrew sisters, Jimmy Wellington has this to say.
1: This portion of the program was brought to you by the makers of Anacin for fast relief from the pain of headache, neuritis, and neuralgia. By RCA Victor, world leader in radio, first in recorded music, first in television. And by Chesterfield, the cigarette that has for you mildness with no unpleasant aftertaste. And now, Tallulah, if you care to ring your chimes.
0: I certainly do, Jimmy, darling. 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
1: This is the big show, and Tallulah Bankhead is about to introduce...
0: Darlings, here she is, the one, the only, the most vibrant young singer in show business today, singing Get Happy from her latest MGM picture, summer stock, Miss Judy Holland.

0: Judy! Darling, will you forgive me for that silly little faux pas just now, but we have had another Judy on the show, and she's pretty wonderful, but there's no one in the world like Judy Garland. God bless you, darling. Come here a moment. I want to talk to you.
1: Right.
0: You have the most divine voice. You know, Judy, the one song I think of when I think of Judy Garland is that one from The Wizard of Oz, the one that goes, somewhere over the rainbow, way up high.
1: I don't remember that song in the picture. There was a song that went, somewhere over the rainbow, way up high.
0: Well, yeah. You may not believe this, darling, but that's exactly the song I just sang.
1: I guess I wasn't paying attention.
0: Oh, how I envy your voice, Judy. It's so full and vibrant. You can sing without a microphone.
1: Oh, well, how I envy you, Tallulah. You can sing without a voice.
0: Well, evidently you never heard me sing on this program.
1: But I have. Yes, I've been listening to you on this program for weeks. You're wonderful. You're so dynamic, so magnetic, so effervescent, so full of energy and vitality. I've always thought of you as sort of a tall Mickey Rooney.
0: Isn't he sweet? Judy, darling, I read somewhere you're going to London to appear at the Palladium at some fantastic figure. I was there, you know.
1: Yes, I read about a fantastic figure that was there.
0: Darling, Judy Garland, how long has it been since you were in England?
1: 15 years.
0: Well, darling, that's when I was there.
1: I'm going to stop at the Barclay Hotel.
0: My darling, that's where I stopped.
1: I was 12 years old at the time.
0: My darling, that's where I stopped. Oh, I do hope, Judy, you know a lot of people over there, because London can be very lonesome, a lonesome town, if you just sit around your hotel room waiting for somebody to call, you know. Waiting for a phone call that never comes can be so utterly... Well, you just sit there wondering and talking to yourself. Dorothy Parker captured the feeling in that wonderful vignette titled A Telephone Call.

Please, God, let him telephone me now. Dear God, let him call me now. I won't ask anything else of you, truly, I won't. It isn't very much to ask. It would be so little to you, God, such a little, little thing. Only let him telephone now. Please, God, please. Please, please. If I didn't think about it, maybe the telephone might ring. Oh, if I could think of something else. Maybe if I counted 500 by fives, it might ring by that time. I'll count slowly. I won't cheat. I won't cheat. And if it rings when I get to 300, I won't stop. I won't answer until it gets to 500. 5, 10, 15, 20, 25, 30, 35. Oh, please ring, please. Is it the last time I look at that clock? I will not look at it again. It's 7:10. He said he would telephone at 5:00. I'll call you at 5, darling. I think that's what he said. That's where he said, darling. I'm almost sure he said it there. I know he called me darling twice. And the other time was when he said, oh, shut up, darling. He was busy and he can't say much in the office, but he called me darling twice. He couldn't have minded my calling him up. I know I shouldn't keep bothering them. I know they don't like that. But I hadn't talked to him in 3 days. Not in 3 days. And all I did was ask him how it was. It was just the way anybody might call him up. He couldn't have thought I was bothering him. No, of course you're not, he said. And he said he'd telephone me. But he didn't have to say that. I didn't ask him to. Truly, I didn't. I'm sure I didn't. I don't think he would say he'd telephone me and then just never do it. Please don't let him do that, God. Please don't. He'd just telephone. I wouldn't tell him I'd been sad about him. They hate sad people. I'd be so sweet and I'd be gay. He couldn't help but like me. He'd only telephone. He'd only telephone. Maybe he's not going to phone. Maybe he's coming up here without phoning. He's going to surprise me. Suppose something's happened to him. Suppose he got run down my truck. No, it didn't happen. Nothing could ever happen to him. I can't picture anything happening to him. I can't picture him being hit by a truck or a bus or a taxi. I can't picture him lying there long and still and dead. I wish he were dead. Oh, that's a terrible wish. That's a lovely wish. If he were dead, he'd be mine. If he were dead. I would never think of now in the last few weeks. I'd remember only the lovely times. Oh, this is silly. It's silly going on wishing people were dead just because they don't call you up the very minute they said they would. Why doesn't he call me? The stinker. All right, I'll be quiet. This is nothing to get excited about. Look, suppose he were another girl. Then I'd just telephone and say, well, for goodness sake, what's happened to you? That's what I do. I never even think about it. Oh, why can't I be casual and natural? Just because I love him. I can be. Honestly, I can be. I'll call him up and I'll be so easy and pleasant. You'll see if I won't. Oh, God, don't let me call him. Please don't. God, aren't you really going to let him call me? Aren't you sure? I mean, couldn't you please relent? Couldn't you? I don't even ask you to let him telephone me this minute. Only let him do it in a little while. I'll count 500 by fives. I'll do it so slowly and so fairly. If he hasn't telephoned, then I'll call him. I will. Oh, please, God, let him call before then. 5, 10, 15, 20, 25, 30, 35. It's getting late. Oh, God, 40, 45, 50, 50.

0: Please, operator, don't let that Joan Davis telephone now. I won't ask anything of you. Truly, I won't. Not even more jokes. I'm going to count to 2 million by ones. And if she doesn't call me by then, thank you.
1: Roger Marks, what are you doing?
0: I guess you think that guy was pretty much of a heel because he didn't telephone you. Did you ever stop to think that something kept him from calling you?
1: Nothing should have kept him from calling me.
0: Maybe he was killed.
1: That's no excuse.
0: You women are always jumping at conclusions. Let me show you why that fella couldn't call you. There he was, sitting at home by the telephone. Let me see. Where could I have put that Tallulah Bankhead's telephone number? I know it's around here someplace. I should have let her tattoo it on me like she wanted to. Please let me find that phone number. It's so little to ask. Just a little phone number. Maybe I put it in the glove compartment of my chartreuse convertible. But I don't know. I don't own a chartreuse convertible. Please let me own a chartreuse convertible. It's so little to ask. I must get her on the phone. Where was I when she gave me that number? Oh, I remember that night. She took me to the cleaners. I'll call the cleaners. Please let the cleaners answer the phone. I'll count to five by tens. I'm asking very little, and this script is getting very little.
2: Hello, Martin and Lewis, cleaners and dyers. Martin's cleaning and I'm dying. Lewis speaking. Martin can't talk.
3: How can I talk? They don't give me any lines.
2: Don't you worry, Deanie boy. I'm getting the last of the both of us. Laughs, he says. Oh, it hurts me.
0: Is this Lewis?
2: You tell me who you are first, then I will tell you who am I. You start.
0: This is Groucho Marx. I'm looking for a girl. I think I left her in one of my suits. Will you look?
2: Is she here for cleaning or dying?
0: You're pressing, Lewis.
2: Just a minute. Dean, did you iron a girl today?
3: Did I what, Jerry? Did you say iron or wiring?
4: My tongue got in the way of my eye, too, so I couldn't see what I was saying.
3: Yeah. Yeah, I finally got a line. Yes,
0: you work
3: alone,
0: yes. These two.
3: I tell you, yes, yes. You hear me? Yes.
4: Dean, take it easy. They don't give cleaners and dyers Academy Award.
0: Look in my suit and see if you can find a number there. It's in that hand-stitched suit. Look under the left hand.
2: I got it. I found it.
0: Read it to me.
2: The hand won't let go.
3: Jerry, that's Miss Davis's hand.
2: Oh, it's Miss Davis's hand, Mr. Marks. Miss Davis is in charge of alterations.
5: Joan Davis speaking, in charge of alterations. I alter the customer to fit the suit.
0: Oh, yes. Oh, yes, I remember you. You altered that suit I wore when I went to New York last year. It was way too big for me.
5: Well, you told me you were a big man in New York.
0: Will you read me that little slip of paper?
5: It says you are industrious, ambitious, kind, handsome, and quite a ladies' man.
0: I know all that. What does it say on the other side?
5: You weigh 40 pounds.
0: I'll take that up with my attorneys, Gaylord Houser, Yammy, and Yoga. Is there a phone number on it?
5: Oh, yes. Here it is. Crestview 6482.
0: Thank you.
5: 5793-468-11-333-172-469-321.
0: Oh, yes, long distance. Thank you. Please, operator, let her answer the phone now. It's such a little thing to ask. It's such a long number. I'll count to one by twos. Please let her be there, please. Please let her be there, please.
1: 480, please. 485, 490, 495. Please let him call before I run out of toes. 500. He called. Oh, he called. He did call. I knew he would. Oh, thank you for letting him call. Thank you. Oh, I must be calm. I mustn't let him think I was worried about him at all. I must be cool and calm and collected. I really must. I'll answer as if he was just awoken me out of a sound sleep. Hello.
0: How do you like that? I finally get her number and a man answers.

Now, darlings, we have a bouquet of Valentine greetings from all of us to all of you. Meredith Wilson has arranged a musical corsage of love songs, and our entire cast will present them to you now.

Thank you, darlings. You were wonderful. The cast and the audience. Well, of course, Valentine's Day is the most sentimental day of the year, and perhaps one of the reasons is because when Valentine's Day comes around, we know that springtime is not far behind. Oh, no, not again. Jones, shut the window. It's too late, Tallulah.

Well, so much for Valentine's Day. This week is also honored by the birthday anniversary of a great, great man. Nothing points up the true humanitarian spirit that was Abraham Lincoln more than the now famous letter which he wrote to Mrs. Bixby of Boston. The letter is dated November the 21st, 1864, and it reads... Dear Madam, I have been shown in the files of the War Department the statement of the Adjutant General of Massachusetts that you are the mother of five sons who have died gloriously on the field of battle. I feel how weak and fruitless must be any words of mine which should attempt to beguile you from the grief of a loss so overwhelming. But I cannot refrain from tendering to you the consolation that may be found in the thanks of the Republic they died to save. I pray that our Heavenly Father may assuage the anguish of your bereavement and leave you only the cherished memory of the loved and lost and the solemn pride that must be yours to have laid so costly a sacrifice upon the altar of freedom. Yours very sincerely and respectfully, Abraham Lincoln.

0: Well, ladies and gentlemen, this has about been our big show from Hollywood. Next week, we'll be back in New York, and our guests will be Fred Allen, Jack Carson, Portland Hoffer, Beatrice Lilly, Lawrence Melchior, Ed Wynn, the West Point Choir and others, and, of course, our own Meredith Wilson and the Big Show Orchestra and Chorus. 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

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Gordon McRae appeared through the courtesy of the Railroad Hour. The Big Show is produced and directed by Dee Engelbach and written by Goodman Ace, Selma Diamond, George Foster, Mort Green, and Frank Wilson. 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
3: Well, say, I meant to ask you, how was Mrs. Richardson's party the other day?
4: Oh, it was very nice. She's the most perfect housekeeper I've ever seen. Her house is absolutely immaculate.
3: Yeah, that's what I understand.
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America's finest silver plate is 1847 Rogers Brothers. 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

0: say there's something strange going on in the living room of the Nelsons at 1847 Rogers Road. There's David, age 12, and Ricky, age 8, on their hands and knees creeping toward the Davenport. Their faces look so serious. Must be somebody hiding back there. I wonder who it is. Maybe it's Mick, the family dog, or maybe it's little Will Thornberry from next door. Hey, those feet look awful big for... Why, it's Ozzy! Now, what's a full-grown man doing hiding behind the Davenport?
1: We got you!
2: Okay, fellas, okay, you caught me. I surrender.
3: Gee, Pop, you aren't playing right. We're supposed to be the cowboys and you're a bad Indian.
2: Well, I'm doing the best I can.
4: You're supposed to show a little fight.
2: Well, I've been saying bang, bang, but you guys won't fall down.
3: You've been missing us.
4: According to the laws of Fort Nelson, you're entitled to a trial. I vote we shoot him.
3: I vote we shoot him, too.
2: That was hardly worth getting the judge out of bed for.
4: Indian, have you any last words?
2: Yeah, me quit.
4: You can't quit, Pop.
2: David, this is the third time you've captured me, and it's the third time I've been sentenced to be shot, and I quit.
4: Don't quit now, Pop. Let us capture you once more, like the first time when we tied you up.
2: Well, okay, just once more, though. We Indians have other things to do. This afternoon, I have to pose for a new nickel.
4: You get the last two, Ricky. I'll hide here behind this cactus bush.
2: Which cactus bush?
4: This one here, with the yellow lampshade on it.
2: You know, this time I think I'll surprise you guys and show a little fight. I think it's about time the Indian tied up two rather short cowboys.
4: That's what I've been saying, Pop. You've been making it too easy. You get him from that side, Ricky. I'll get him from this side.
3: Grab his feet, David.
4: Throw the lasso.
2: No, you don't.
3: Get the rope.
2: Hey, a little different this time, isn't it? How do you like this?
3: You sure are strong, Pop.
4: You can really fight when you want.
2: Thanks, boys. Now untie me and let me up.
4: That's it. Now you can get up, Pop.
2: Yeah.
4: Watch your foot.
2: Oh, holy smokes.
4: You really busted it, Pop.
3: What was that?
2: Nothing, Harriet. Nothing serious.
4: I'll see you later, Pop. Come on, Ricky. Ricky?
2: He's already gone.
3: Oh, Ozzy, for goodness sakes, my antique vase.
2: Well, I couldn't help it. I bumped into it accidentally. Besides, antiques are supposed to look old. Certainly looks much older now.
3: The whole living room looks older. What happened to the scatter rugs?
2: Oh, they're scattered around.
3: The place looks like a cyclone hit.
2: Oh, Harriet, don't be so fussy.
3: I don't mind telling you, I'm getting pretty tired of straightening things up around here. The more work I do, the messier the place looks.
2: Well, suppose it does look a little disorderly now and then. After all, it's a home. People live here.
3: That's no reason for it to be messed up all the time.
2: It isn't. Do you know anybody's home that looks nicer than ours?
3: Yes, I do. Mrs. Richardson's, for one. Her place looks absolutely immaculate all the time.
2: Well, she doesn't have any children to mess the place up. Don't forget, we have two.
3: We have three. Here, pick up your Indian hat, Tonto.

0: Hello, Mrs. Nelson.
1: Oh, Mr. Richardson, come in.
0: Thank you.
1: I hope you'll excuse the appearance of this living room. The boys have just finished a game of cowboys and Indians.
0: Oh, forget it. As a matter of fact, it...
1: Oh, Mr. Richardson. Oh, I'm terribly sorry. Oh, I don't know who could have put that footstool there. Let me help you up. I hope you didn't hurt yourself.
0: Oh, not at all, not at all. Please think nothing of it, Mrs. Nelson. It's been a long time since I've tripped over a footstool.
1: Have a chair, won't you?
0: Yeah, thank you, but I really can't stay. I just stopped by with this issue of Good Housekeeping. Mrs. Richardson said there was an article in it you wanted to read.
1: Oh, thanks very much, but I could have picked it up.
0: Well, it was right on the way. I have to go to the store and get Mrs. Richardson some scouring powder.
1: Well, I have a can of it she can have.
0: We buy it by the case.
1: Your wife is such a wonderful housekeeper. I do envy her so. Your house always looks so immaculate.
0: Yes, it does, doesn't it?
1: What a pleasure it must be to live in a house like that.
0: Yes, Mrs. Richardson enjoys it very much. She used to be a bacteriologist, you know.
1: Oh, please sit down. You can stay for a few minutes, can't you?
0: All right, I will.
1: Oh, my goodness. I guess one of the boys left his pencil box on the chair. I'm so sorry, Mr.

0: Long time since I've sat on a pencil box.
1: I wish I'd known you were stopping by. I could have at least given the house a quick going over.
0: Oh, really, Mrs. Nelson? It looks wonderful, very comfortable. It reminds me of our house back home when I was a boy.
1: Well, we have two youngsters, and you know how boys are about keeping things orderly.
0: May I ask you a very direct question, Mrs. Nelson?
1: Of course.
0: Well, you've seen my wife at various social affairs. You've played bridge with her, seen her at club meetings.
1: Yes.
0: How does she look without a dust cap?
1: She looks fine, Mr. Richardson. She doesn't spend that much time cleaning the house, does she?
0: Mrs. Nelson, I love my wife. She's a wonderful woman. We've been married now for 10 years. 10 spotless antiseptic years. But living in our house is like living in the operating room of a hospital. Would you mind awfully if I smoke my pipe?
1: Oh, of course not. Go right ahead.
0: Oh, thank you. Oh, you're very kind. Been a long time since I've smoked in the house. What a wonderful day. Tripped over a footstool, sat on a pencil box. Now I'm smoking my pipe.
1: Why don't you put your feet up on the hassock? Make a day of it.
0: Thank you. Am I keeping you from anything, Mrs. Nelson?
1: Oh, nothing important. I just have to wash the dishes a little later. The sink's full of them.
0: Dirty dishes. Could I see them?
1: Oh, now you're kidding, Mr. Richardson.
0: Perhaps a little. But I do mean this, every word of it. Don't ever change anything about this house, Mrs. Nelson. It's perfect. As I walked in the door, something seemed to say, this is a real home. People live here. Happy, comfortable people.
2: Hello, Oz.
3: Oh, hiya, Thorny.
2: Oz, you're just the man I've been waiting for. I have a present for you.
3: Present for me?
2: Yes, sir. I've been cleaning up the yard, and I came across an old boiler, and it's yours.
3: Oh, well, thank you, Thorny, but I really have no use for an old boiler.
2: Neither have I. Oh, you like it, Oz. It's rusty. Makes the water nice and red. Gives you a ruddy complexion.
3: I hate to seem unappreciative, Thorny, but I really don't want it.
2: Well, it's a present. You can't give it back.
3: I haven't accepted it.
2: You have so. I carried it over and leaned it against your garage. You haven't said thank you, Oz, but I know it's in your heart. And you're welcome.
3: I bet I can guess what happened at your house. Catherine pushed you outside to clean up the yard.
2: What a ridiculous idea.
3: The same thing at our house. Harriet's on a cleanup campaign, too. She just practically drove me out of the house, gave me a big lecture about keeping things neat and tight.
2: Well, as a matter of fact, I think she's right.
3: You're kidding.
2: No, I'm not, Oz. I really mean it. Just think of all the things a woman has to do around the house. She does the cleaning, the cooking, the shopping, taking care of the kids, and the sewing, the mending, the laundry. The least we men can do is cooperate. Try to make her job a little easier.
3: Yeah, maybe you're right, Thorny.
2: Well, of course I am. Matter of fact, until you started talking about it, I never realized what a wonderful job Catherine does around our house. Work, work, work, all day long, 7 days a week. Standing over a hot stove all day, cooking meals, mending clothes, getting me off to work on time, keeping the place tidy. You know something, Oz? I'm going in the house and tell Catherine to stop this grind and get out for a little fun. I'll see you later. Oh.
3: What's the matter, Thorny?
2: I just remembered Catherine's not home. She's out playing bridge someplace.
3: Hello, boys. Ricky, are those your books on the hall stairs?
4: Yes, they are.
3: Well, take them upstairs, will you, please?
4: Okay.
3: As a matter of fact, fellows, from now on, we're going to be a little more careful about keeping things neat around here.
4: Are we going to have company?
3: No, it has nothing to do with company. It's just that we've got to start showing a little consideration for your mother. I just went upstairs, and there was a towel lying right in the middle of the bathroom floor. Somebody just thrown it down.
5: Wasn't me, Pop.
4: Wasn't me. I haven't.

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1: I'm going to start making some new rules around here. No more lounging on the sofa with our feet propped up on a chair. No more throwing banana peels in the fireplace. No more rope twirling in here. And no more pillow fights in the bedroom.
0: Is this how it is when you're in jail, Pop?
1: No, Ricky, this is how it is when you're part of a well-organized family. We're going to help your mother keep our house well-organized. No more wrestling in the living room. No more tossing the football in the house. No more sliding down the banister. And no more shooting firecrackers in the cellar.
0: Holy smokes!
1: Look at this living room. You guys have been home about an hour and it looks like a mess. Let's start in right now by straightening up this room. Make it just as neat and clean as Mrs. Richardson's. Come on, we'll make a game of it.
0: Okay, come on, David. I'll be hobbling on Cassidy and Pop's a cattle thief.
1: No, not this time. I have a better game in mind. Let's make believe we're the Nelson Cleanup Commandos. I'll be the captain and you guys will be my troops.
2: You don't have to do that, Pop.
1: Well, I just thought the idea of a game would make it easier for you guys to live up to. Be a lot of fun, you and Ricky being the troops.
2: You don't have to make it a game, Pop.
1: Oh, okay, if you don't want to make it a game. But let's get started anyway. Ready?
2: Sure.
0: Okay, Pop.
1: Attention!
2: Pop, we said you don't
1: David,
2: have to...
1: David, did I give you an argument when you wanted to be cowboys? Now let's go.

0: Frank, I sure hate to see the Nelson house get like the one poor Mr. Richardson lives in. But if that's the way Harriet wants it, that's the way it'll have to be. It's the woman who makes the rules, you know. Yeah, it's been that way for years. And it's still the thing to do. Just the way it's still the thing for a guy and his girl to go for a stroll on Sunday afternoon. And it's still the thing, when that young couple are married, to own 1847 Rogers Brothers, the finest silver plate in America. Yes, now, as over a century ago, 1847 Rogers Brothers is the right choice for silver plate whose beauty and workmanship is unexcelled. Now, as then, that famous year mark, 1847, stands for the very best. Nowhere else will you find the same lovely features, the superior imagination of the pattern designs, the exquisite detail, the extra luster and weight of each piece. Only 1847 is so much like solid silver. So, see it tomorrow, won't you? For remember, it's still the thing, as it was over a century ago, to choose 1847 Rogers Brothers, the finest silver plate in America. Man's work is from sun to sun, but a woman's work is never done. Yes, it's an old familiar saying, but it's based on years and years of experience. Through the ages, historians have recorded proof that man never changes. Back in the old Roman Empire, there was Antony and Cleopatra.
1: Antony?
2: A hair in the milk bath, Cleo.
1: Antony, I'm getting tired of this. You always leave your things lying around. The trophy room's a mess.
2: But, baby.
1: From now on, I want the place kept in order.
2: But, baby.
1: I mean it. Starting today, when you've finished your milk bath, don't leave the empty bottles in the tub.
0: Even before Antony and Cleopatra, back in the days of the caveman, woman was faced with the same problem.
1: Neanderthal? Neanderthal!
2: Here in the dinosaur room, Una.
1: Disgusted. Look at this place. It looks like an absolute mess.
2: But, baby.
1: You ought to be ashamed. Look at yourself, a full-grown man, 4'3". I spend all day cleaning and now look at it.
2: But, baby, what's wrong with it?
1: This cave looks like a hole in the wall.
0: Even royal families have encountered this domestic conflict. In one particular case, I think the husband deserved the sympathy. The case of King Solomon.
3: So we're getting tired of this. We try and keep the palace clean, and you keep messing it up. Why can't you help us keep it tidy? Huh?
2: But babies.
0: Today at 1847 Rogers Road, three sturdy souls have set forth to rectify this injustice. Now, with contented smiles and aching backs, they carefully seat themselves in the living room, which they have put in order. Not a spot, not a smudge, not a thing out of place. Yes, it's a pretty self-satisfied Ozzie, David, and Ricky that greet Harriet as she enters.
1: Oh, well, hello. So quiet, I didn't think anybody was in the house.
2: A home should be quiet, Harriet.
4: I'm wearing my wool pants because my corduroys make too much noise when I walk around.
1: What happened to the living room? It's so clean.
2: The way a home should be.
1: Why don't you put your feet up on the footstool there?
2: No, no, Harriet. I'll just keep them flat on the floor. They look so much neater that way.
1: David, why don't you and Ricky play a game of cards or something instead of just sitting there like a couple of wooden Indians?
5: We didn't want to get out the card table, Mom. It might mess up the living room.
1: Oh, David, go ahead and get out the card table.
5: Gee, honest, Mom? No, thanks. I guess we'll just sit here like a couple of wooden Indians.
1: I can't get over this house looking so neat and clean.
2: Well, we've done a pretty good job, don't you think?
5: I ran the vacuum.
1: I dusted.
2: And I washed the windows. Look at that one. Not a speck on it. It's so clean it doesn't even look like it's there.
5: It isn't, Pop. I left it open.
2: Well, you better close it, David. We don't want a lot of dust blowing around in here.
1: Where's Nick?
2: Outside in the yard where a dog is supposed to be, Harriet. We don't want him getting hair all over the rug and the furniture.
1: A little hair on the rug doesn't hurt anything. I haven't been that fussy.
2: The dog stays outside. He sheds a hair here. He sheds a hair there. He sheds a hair somewhere else. Pretty soon, what have you got?
1: A bald dog.
2: Yes, and a rug that has to go to the veterinarians to be clipped. The dog stays outside.
5: May we be excused? We have some homework to do.
2: All right, boys, but walk very carefully.
1: I'll get it.
2: Would you please, Harriet? I'm going out to the garage and smoke my pipe a while.
1: Hello?
6: Hello, Harriet. It's Mother.
1: Hello, Mother.
6: Something the matter, dear? You sound a little strange.
1: Well, I don't wonder. There are strange things going on around here.
6: Really? Something I should know about?
1: Oh, no, Mother, nothing important. In fact, it's a pleasure for a change.
6: Well, I hate to say this, Harriet, but you aren't making very much sense.
1: Well, I'm not trying to be mysterious. It's just that the whole thing is a little difficult to explain. Ozzy and I have been playing sort of a little game.
6: Oh, that's nice. Especially so near Valentine's Day. Shall I call back later, dear?
1: Oh, no. No, he's out in the garage now.
6: Hiding?
1: No, Mother. No, we're not playing actual games. It's just that Ozzy's trying to teach me a lesson, and I won't give him a tumble.
6: Oh, well, be careful, dear. Mary Henderson threw out her sacroiliac, and she was only playing charades.
1: This is a different kind of a game. I gave Ozzy a little lecture about messing up the house, so now he and the boys have started a cleanup campaign.
6: Oh, that sounds wonderful.
1: Well, yes, but they're carrying it to ridiculous extremes. I think the idea is for me to beg them to get back to normal.
6: Well, then why don't you do it, dear? Make them happy.
1: No, I think I'll use a different approach. You know the old saying, there's more than one way to rope a steer.
6: Well, you do what you like, dear. You know I don't like to interfere. I'll forget the whole thing. I won't even call to see how things work out.
1: All right, Mother.
6: But you be sure and call me.
1: Okay, Mother, goodbye.
2: Oh, hi, Emmy Lou.
7: What are you doing out here in the garage?
2: Mrs. Nelson's trying to keep the house clean, and I get ashes on the carpet. So.
7: Daddy says it keeps the moths away.
2: Well, maybe so, but the smoke curls up through the curtains, and I kind of like to lean back on the couch, and that crumples up the pillows.
7: But my goodness, Mr. Nelson, the man has a right to be comfortable in his own home.
2: Well, after all, this garage is part of our home, and you'd be surprised. It's not too uncomfortable lying here on the concrete.
7: What does Mrs. Nelson think of all this?
2: Oh, as a matter of fact, she started the whole idea. Frankly, Emmy Lou, she was getting pretty darn sick and tired of cleaning up the house, only to have us come along and mess it all up, she said.
7: Do you want my opinion, Mr. Nelson? I think this whole thing is a dangerous threat to your home and happiness.
2: Well, I don't see how.
7: I read a book once where a woman became obsessed with keeping her house clean. It was awful. She worked from morning till night, cleaning, cleaning, cleaning. It began affecting her. She began to change in appearance. Her neck grew longer. She wore an old black smock. Her feet grew together. And at the end of the book, she wasn't a woman any longer. She was a vacuum cleaner.
2: What a terrifying story.
7: Yes. Imagine taking a vacuum cleaner to a dam.
2: Yes, the suction would keep untying your shoes.
7: You've got a saver, Mr. Nelson. Go in there, take a stand, mess up the house.
2: Maybe you're right.
7: Show her you're not a mouse. Take the bull by the horns. Show her you're a lion, not a lamb. You've been the goat long enough.
2: No wonder the house is a mess. All those animals in there.
5: Table.
2: Yes, I know I did. Where are your coats, boys?
4: In the hall closet.
2: The hall closet? Throw them on the Davenport where they belong.
4: Oh, boy. Pa's being tired of being clean,
2: No, it's
4: too.
2: Not that, boys. Not exactly. I'm doing it for your mother. See, it's dangerous to have a house that's too neat. It can do things to you. It can change your appearance. Ricky, don't pucker up your lips like that. You look like a vacuum cleaner.
5: Pa?
2: Simply this. We're going to change this antiseptic tomb we've been living in back to a comfortable home. We'll start... Yes, we'll start by dropping this potted ivy right on the floor.
5: Gee, Pop, that'll make an awful mess.
4: What'll Mom
1: say?
2: Oh, she'll probably rant and rave for a few minutes, fly off the handle. We can't help that. It's for her own good. Now, where's a good spot? Mm-hmm. Here, David, take this and drop it right over there on the floor.
5: Me? Oh, no, Pop. Why don't you do it?
2: I have an idea. Ricky, you're closer to the floor. Maybe if you dropped it... Ricky? Where did Ricky go, David? David? Maybe it might have the same general effect if I just messed up a few pillows. After all, I...
1: Oh, my potted ivy all over the floor.
2: But, baby, that is... Harriet, honestly, I don't know how it happened. I was standing here with the potted ivy in my hands, and all of a sudden something yanked my feet, and down I went.
1: Well, here, I'll give you a hand.
2: Hey, what's this? Well, no wonder I fell down. Somebody lassoed me.
1: Yeah, for a minute I thought I was going to miss you.
2: You mean you deliberately lassoed me and made all the mess?
1: Now, don't be angry with me, dear.
2: But I don't understand. I thought you liked the house like Mrs. Richardson's.
1: Well, not quite, dear. Not after talking to Mr. Richardson. In fact, I got the lasso idea from him.
2: From Mr. Richardson?
1: Uh-huh. I went over there to return a magazine I'd borrowed, and there was Mr. Richardson, a big smile on his face, stretched out on the couch, smoking his pipe, his feet up on the radio phonograph, just having a wonderful time.
2: For goodness sakes, where was Mrs. Richardson?
1: Tied up on the back porch.

0: Amelia and Harriet. We'll be back in just a moment. Well, now, that's the way things ought to be. Natural, livable. And it was Harriet who said it straight, too.
1: There are a lot of wives who could take a lesson from Harriet, all right. A lot of wives get hysterical over the tiniest bit of dust and blow their tops when some little thing is out of place. Practically make you take off your shoes when you come in the house.
2: Your wife like that?
1: Heck no. My wife's swell. Maybe that's why I bought her that set of 1847 Rogers Brothers last week. And you know, Mr. Smith, you're absolutely right about that 1847 silverware. It's really great, isn't it? Really beautiful workmanship.
0: Well, where else but in 1847 Rogers Brothers could you find those gem-like openwork knife handles, for example? Or the extraordinary height and depth of the beautiful ornamentation. And then there are the striking patterns themselves. Each one, you know, adoration, eternally yours, first love, and remembrance, is designed to suit an individual taste and preference.
1: I was pretty impressed with the price of 1847 Rogers Brothers, too. Hasn't gone up a cent since 1945.
0: Oh, that's a wonderful thing, all right. And gosh, I bet you're getting lots of attention since you gave your wife that set.
1: As a matter of fact, Mr. Smith, she's been so busy showing it to everybody on Rogers Road that I've hardly seen her. She'd settle down. The house is beginning to look all upset.
0: Well, you got to expect that kind of reaction, you know. After all, 1847 Rogers Brothers is the finest silver plate in America. Oh, and by the way, there's an interesting story and color pictures of the Nelson family in the March issue of Movie Stars Parade magazine.
3: Harriet, are you awake?
4: Just about. What's the matter?
3: Something's been preying on my mind for hours. Where did you learn to use a lasso?
4: Go to sleep.
3: Fine chance with this thing running through my brain.
4: What's running through your brain?
3: The thought of you and that lasso. You're too good with it. I keep thinking back to our wedding day.
4: What about it?
3: Tell me the truth. Was I roped in?

0: Tune in again next week to another adventure of Ozzie and Harriet, starring Ozzie Nelson and Harriet Hilliard.
1: And remember, America's finest silver plate is 1847 Rogers Brothers.
0: Yes, Harriet, America's finest silver plate is 1847 Rogers Brothers. Appearing in support of Ozzie and Harriet were John Brown, Tommy Bernard, Henry Blair, Janet Waldo, Loreen Tuttle, and Marvin Miller. Original music was composed and conducted by Billy May. 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This adventure of Ozzie and Harriet will be transmitted to our men and women overseas by shortwave and through the worldwide facilities of the Armed Forces Radio Service. 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

0: know, people are always getting awards and prizes for outstanding accomplishments. There's the Academy Award for Motion Pictures, the Pulitzer Prize for the Best Plays, and the Carnegie Medal for Heroism. That's the one I should get. Why? Because I live with Irma Peterson. Now, don't get me wrong. Me, Jane Stacy, I think Irma's a pretty nice kid. It's only that in her mind, there's a vacuum that even Hoover couldn't duplicate. For instance, the other night I came home and found Irma sitting in the apartment with the lights off. So I said, "Honey, why are you sitting in the dark?" And Irma said,
1: "Well, I just made some cookies and the recipe said, when finished, set in a dark place and cool."
0: See what I mean? But then Irma is the least of my problems. I, unfortunately, happen to be one of those girls who is in love with the man she works for. Up until now, I felt I had the field pretty well to myself. But yesterday, Richard engaged a new girl in the office, one Gloria Benson. And I'm so burned up, I could scream.
1: Oh, Jane.
0: Yeah, honey.
1: When I picked you up for lunch yesterday, who was that new girl in the office?
0: New girl? I hadn't even noticed her.
1: Well, your boss, Richard, seemed very attentive to her.
0: He did. It's funny, it escaped me completely.
1: She's very pretty.
0: Really? I didn't even pay any attention to what she looked like.
1: She has lovely red hair.
0: That's henna. It's henna because I saw all the dark roots.
1: Oh, Jane, then you are worried.
0: Worried? Oh, honey, don't be ridiculous. I should hate to think I had to worry about some brazen little redhead with false eyelashes and a figure that... She is pretty, isn't she?
1: Well, just to look at. But, don't worry, Jane. You've got a great deal more inside of you than she has.
0: Inside of me. There's a comforting thought. It may interest you to know, Irma, that very few men go around carrying fluoroscopes.
1: Oh, but, Jane, I'd hate to think you were jealous. I never get jealous of Al.
0: Oh. Irma, why do you always have to bring his name up when we're talking about people? And, Irma, please understand, I'm not at all worried about losing Richard. In fact, I have a date with him this evening. He's coming over. Hello?
2: Hello, Jane. This is Richard.
0: Oh, Richard, I was just about to call you.
2: Well, if it's about our date, Jane, I'm afraid I'll have to disappoint you. I'm staying at the office this evening.
0: Oh, you need any help?
2: No, Miss Benson, the new girl, will be here. Oh, that's why I'm staying late. I want to show Gloria how we operate. There just isn't time during the day. You understand, don't you?
0: Certainly I do. And goodbye, Dr. Rhinelander.
1: Oh, Jane, what's wrong?
0: Nothing.
1: Then why are you chewing your hat?
0: Oh, was I? Well, it's just that he... Oh, Irma, how can he do this to me? I hate him. Men are beasts.
1: Yes, isn't it thrilling?
0: Oh, Irma, please, this is no laughing matter. Richard alone in that office with that redhead. Who knows what can happen?
1: Yeah, she's liable to get your books all mixed up. Oh, don't cry, Jane.
0: Oh, I can't help it.
1: Oh, but don't forget what you once told me. There are plenty of fish in the ocean. I admit they won't take the place of men, but it'll give you a hobby. Oh.
0: Irma, just be still. I know what I'll do. I'll quit. That's what I'll do. I'll quit.
1: Well, do you think you should?
0: Certainly. I've been a blind fool. Well, I've worked my last day for Richard Rhinelander.
1: Well, it's your own fault, Jane. You should work nights like the new girl.
0: Now, Irma, listen. My quitting is a personal matter, and I don't want the neighbors to know all about it.
1: All right. What do you think I am, a blabbermouth?
0: Yes. Come in.
3: It's only me, Professor Kropotkin. Hello, Janie and Irma, my two little church steeples. One with bats in the belfry.
0: Why, Professor.
3: Excuse me, a little joke I picked up from a steeplejack. Well, girls, what's new?
1: Jane is quitting her job.
0: Irma.
1: Oh, don't worry, Jane. I'm not going to tell him about the redhead who's in the office with Richard tonight.
3: Jane, you are really quitting your job. And this redhead...
0: Please. Professor, I'd rather not talk about it.
4: Oh, Jenny, darling, don't let jealousy, that green-eyed monster, get the best of you. That's what ruined my marriage, that green-eyed monster.
0: Jealousy?
4: No, my wife. Just a little joke to cheer you up.
1: I've been trying to cheer up, too. I told Jane she can get another fellow, maybe someone like my Al.
3: Please, Irma, a remark like that is only good for stopping hiccups.
4: Janie, dear.
0: Oh, stop trying to cheer me up, the two of you. I'm a grown woman. Why should he treat me like this because of some redhead?
3: What do men find so fascinating about these flaming redheads? I've known plenty, believe me. Their hair may look like it's on fire, but many turn out to be false alarms.
1: Come in.
5: Hello, Jane.
0: Hello, Mrs. O'Reilly.
5: Hello, Irma.
1: Hello, Mrs. O'Reilly.
3: Look, to me she don't say hello. It's an intuition. She knows I hate her.
5: I'll talk to you later. Janie, here are the socks I promised you I'd knit for Richard.
0: Oh, thanks, Mrs. O'Reilly, but I haven't any need for them now. Irma, you can give them to Al.
1: Oh, Jane, I don't think a girl should give her fellow socks. That's very personal. After all, that's where he keeps his feet.
5: But, Janie, darling, you wanted them especially for Richard. What happened?
1: She had a fight with him over a redhead.
0: Oh, Irma, be still.
5: Don't take it to heart, Janie. Men are a dime a dozen. Take me. I'm 39.
3: How's that again?
5: I've been a widow for 39 years. I'm not much to look at. I'm just an old landlady. And would you believe it, the men still make eyes at me.
4: Nowadays, a man will do anything to get a room. Believe me, Mrs. O'Reilly, when the housing shortage is over, your own cat won't go out with you.
5: Now, listen here, you.
0: Oh, please, please, don't get started again, the two of you. Here's the money for the socks, Mrs. O'Reilly.
5: Thank you, Janie. Come on, Professor, the girls want to be alone.
4: I'm leaving. And, Janie, dear, don't cry. He's making you miserable now. But someday you'll be his wife, and then you'll show him what real misery is like. Goodbye.
1: Jane, honey, is there anything I can do to cheer you off?
0: No, Irma. I've reached a decision with Richard, and I'm going to go through with it. If he likes Miss Benson, that's entirely up to him. In fact, I'm going to write him a letter of resignation immediately. I want him to get it in the mail the first thing in the morning. Come in.
6: Hello, Jane. Hiya, chicken.
1: Hello, Hal, honey. What makes you so happy?
6: Just got the news. They're raising the unemployment check from $20 to $25.
1: $25?
6: Yeah. And to think my mother wanted me to go to college.
1: Gee, Al, now you'll have real money.
6: Well, ain't just counting on that. You know little Al always got a hot deal on the fire. This one's absolutely foolproof.
1: Oh, it sounds exciting, Al, honey. What is it?
6: It's a special television set for watching horse races.
1: But, Al, you can do that with any television set.
6: I know, but this one fixes the race. Hey, Jane, do you think Richard might be interested in investing in the idea? Jane, didn't you hear me?
1: Al, don't mention his name. You see, Jane and Richard are not S-P-E... E.C. Al, how do you spell speaking?
6: Hey, Jane, is this on the level?
0: That's right, Al.
6: What is it, his folks?
1: No, a redhead.
6: Why, the big stiff. Doing that to you, Janie.
0: Oh, well, what's the difference? Al, if you'll excuse me, I'm going into the bedroom and write my letter of resignation.
6: Poor frustrated kid. You see, chicken, how lucky you are with a guy like me. You'll never catch me running around with other dames. I got my philosophy about that.
1: What is it, Al?
6: All dames are the same. To me, they're like pinball machines. No matter how fancy they are, no matter how much they seem to light up and glow in the dark, you'll never get your money out of them.
1: Well, Al, is that the way you feel about me?
6: Oh, no, chicken. With you, it's different. You're already tilted.
0: Well, I've scribbled a note to Richard.
1: Well, can we hear it, Jane? After all, Al and I are your best friends. We might be able to help you.
0: Well, that's sweet of you kids. It's wonderful to have friends. Well, here it is. Mr. Richard Rhinelander. Dear Sir.
1: Gee, that's nice and cold.
0: Yeah. Dear Sir, I have been in your employ for the past 2 years and feel I have discharged my duties rather efficiently. It wasn't entirely my fault that our business association grew into a more personal relationship. And certainly nothing I have done could justify your behavior of the past 48 hours. To wit, one redhead. By your actions, I have recognized you for what you really are, an unmitigated, uncouth, unprincipled...
1: You left out un-American.
0: Unscrupulous Lothario. How's that?
1: Oh, good, Jane. And you can tell him for all we care he can go back to Lothario where he came from.
6: Chicken, Lothario ain't a country. You're thinking of Rouen, a province in France.
0: Oh, Al, please. I accordingly resign my position. I never want to see you again. Sincerely yours, Jane Stacy.
1: Oh, gee, Jane, you must love him.
0: Don't be silly, I hate him.
6: Well, may all turn out for the best. You're too nice a dame to worry about that guy. Come on, kids, I'll treat you both to soda.
0: No, thanks, Al. You two run along without me. I'm going to stay here and read the want ads. Here, Irma, you drop the letter in the mailbox. I want Richard to get it the first thing in the morning.
1: All right, Jane.
6: Put on your rubbers, chicken.
1: Is it raining?
6: No, but might want to take you into a movie, and them fire escapes are slippery. See you, Jane.
0: I've got the world on a string, sitting on a rainbow. Come in.
2: Hello, Jane.
0: Richard, you... Oh, it's you, Mr. Rhinelander.
2: Jane, I knew that you misunderstood me over the phone, and, well, that's why I rushed over here. I couldn't speak in front of Miss Benson.
0: No explanations are necessary, Richard, if that's what you
2: can... Now, please, Jane, let me explain. Now, Miss Benson is the niece of a very important client that we're trying to land. Now, frankly, she bores me to death, but I have to encourage her in her work so she'll tell her uncle. And after that, we'll transfer her to the Boston office.
0: Richard, you mean you...
2: Oh, Jane, how could you think that? Now, she's engaged, and you know what you mean to me. And here I've spent most of this afternoon fighting with Father to get you a $10 raise.
0: For me? Oh, Richard. Richard.
2: Well, what's the matter?
0: You don't look well. Why don't you take tomorrow morning off? I'll get the mail for you.
2: I never felt better in my life. Jane, what's wrong with you?
0: Oh, nothing. Richard, what does that sign in front of the post office say?
2: Well, I don't know. Something about, neither rain nor snow nor fire shall prevent the mailman from doing his duty.
0: Oh, for the days of the Pony Express.
7: 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Well, you can by winning in the $100,000 Lever Fur Contest. 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Maybe you'll be saying this.
8: Hello. 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Me.
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0: Well, this time, little Jane Stacy really pulled off a beaut. Richard has turned out to be the swellest guy that ever lived, and I, like a fool, had to write him a letter calling him more names than there are in the vocabulary of a sailor's parrot. Oh, if he ever gets that letter. Well, that's the end, that's all. I'm going out of my mind thinking of ways to get it back before he reads it. Irma.
1: What, Jane?
0: How am I going to keep that letter from Richard?
1: Well, it's simple.
0: What do you mean?
1: Well, why don't you elope with him tonight? Then tomorrow you'll have the right to open his mail.
0: Oh. Irma, be sensible. Wait a minute. Wait a minute. You've given me an idea. I won't open his mail. I'll just get to the office at 7 in the morning and get the letter from the mailing room before it's distributed.
1: Well, how will you get up so early?
0: By going to bed right now. Irma, you put that book down. Turn out the lights. Come on.
1: Oh, but this book is so interesting. It's all about dreams.
0: Dreams?
1: Yes, it explains them. You have no idea what goes on in a person's mind when they're unconscious.
0: I have a rough idea.
1: Of course, I don't believe it all. This book says if a girl puts a piece of wedding cake under a pillow and dreams, she'll soon get married.
0: Well, honey, why don't you try it?
1: I have, but I get hungry in the middle of the night and I eat up my future.
0: Well, come on, sweetie, put the book down. Now, you know you get nightmares when you read in bed. Like the other night, you woke up screaming that you were cold. You wanted someone to stop the horse.
1: Oh, yes, I'll never read Lady Godiva again.
0: Now, come on, sweetie, turn out the lights. This is one night that I must not oversleep.
1: All right, Jane, just give me a moment to do my face. Let's see. Oh, first the cold cream. Gee, this stuff is so chilly. Why don't they make hot cold cream?
0: I'll tell them. Please hurry up, honey. Come on.
1: All right. Now cleansing cream. All-night cream. All-purpose cream. Beauty cream. Sour cream.
0: Sour cream?
1: Yes, I'm hungry.
0: Oh. Come on, honey. Come to bed.
1: Well, in a minute, Jane. It takes a while to get all this makeup off.
0: Yeah, I know, honey, but I've seen him get the barnacles off a battleship in less time.
1: Well, now I'm finished. Now I just want to fix these curlers in my hair.
0: All right. Irma, I'm sure you can do that faster. Every curl doesn't have to spell Al.
1: Well, I like to keep him on my mind. Well, here goes a light. Good night, Jane.
0: Good night, honey.
1: Do you mind if I open the window?
0: Oh, no, no, leave it closed, Irma. It's raining.
1: But I can't sleep with the window closed.
0: Well, try, for my sake, huh?
1: All right. Good night.
0: Good night, honey.
1: Jane. Jane. Gee, she must have been tired of sleep already. Now I can open the window.
0: Oh, Richard. Richard, isn't Niagara Falls beautiful? I can feel the spray in my face. Irma. Irma, the window's open. I'm getting soaked.
1: Oh, I'm sorry, Jane. I didn't think it would come in. I'll close it.
0: Oh, honey, please, will you go to sleep? I must be at the office at 7.
1: All right, Jane. Good night.
0: Good night.
1: Oh, Jane.
0: What now, Irma?
1: My foot itches.
0: Well, scratch it.
1: I can't. It's on your side of the bed. You're closer.
0: All right. Where?
1: There.
0: Okay?
1: Thank you.
0: Good night, Irma.
1: Good night, Jane. Jane. Oh, Jane.
0: Hmm? What is it?
1: Are you awake?
0: No.
1: Oh. Are you sure?
0: Absolutely.
1: But you spoke to me.
0: I talk in my sleep. Oh, Irma, darling, what's wrong now?
1: I can't sleep.
0: Well, try counting sheep.
1: All right. 1, 2, 3, 5, 6, 8, 9, 11, 12.
0: What happened to 4, 7, and 10?
1: Those are black sheep, and I can't see them in the dark.
0: Irma, honestly, if you don't let me sleep, I will scream.
1: Oh, no, you'll wake everybody up.
0: Good night, Irma.
1: Good night, Jane. Oh, no, no, no, you don't.
0: Irma, what, honey? Irma?
1: Get off your knees and stop pleading.
0: Oh, now I've really got trouble. She's talking in her sleep.
1: How dare you try to kiss me? I'm engaged to Al, so you had better go. Go, do you hear me, Van Johnson?
0: Oh, Mother. Irma, honey, get up. Get up, Irma.
1: Huh? Oh, Jane, I had the most terrible nightmare. I didn't know what I was doing.
0: You're telling me. You sent Van Johnson away and asked for Al. And to me, that's like sending back steak and begging for horse meat.
1: Gee, Jane, why do I get these nightmares?
0: Well, honey, try sleeping on your back.
1: Makes me snore.
0: Oh. Well, try sleeping on your stomach.
1: No, I might smother.
0: Why don't you try sleepwalking and get out of here? I've got to get up early.
1: Well, Jane, take my advice and go right to sleep.
0: Oh, Mother. Oh, no. No, this is all a dream. Who is it?
10: Girls, it's only me, Professor Kropotkin. Let me in, it's emergency.
0: Well, wait till we slip into robes, Professor.
1: All right, you can come in now.
10: Girls, I hate to bother you, but maybe you got some pots and pans.
1: You cooking now?
10: Who's cooking? It's raining and the water is coming through the roof.
0: Well, did you tell Mrs. O'Reilly?
10: Don't be silly. She'll charge me for swimming privileges.
0: Professor, please ask Mrs. O'Reilly or ask the Martins or ask anybody, but I've got to get some sleep. Good night.
10: All right, Jenny. Don't get excited. I'll tread water tonight.
0: Oh, Irma, it's past midnight. I'm just getting panicky. If I'm not in that office by 7, my world is ended. Irma Peterson, if you have any love for me at all, please go to sleep.
1: All right. Gee, I guess I shouldn't have read that book about dreams.
0: Oh, please turn out the light and get in bed or I will... Shh, shh. Say we're not in.
1: Okay. We're not in.
11: Shake it, it's me, Al.
0: Oh, what is this, Grand Central Station? Wait till we get our robes on, Al. We're not decent.
1: Jane, don't have an inferiority complex. We're just as nice as anyone.
0: Okay, Al. Come on in. Stay a week or two.
6: Didn't mean to barge in on you. Just left the boys and saw you like... Hey, Chicken, this is the first time I ever seen you with all the junk on your face that dames use when they go to bed.
1: Interesting, isn't it?
6: Interesting? If you put a cherry on your nose, you could pass for an ice cream sundae.
0: Look, Al, it's not that I'm an unfriendly person. I like company as much as the next girl, but not at 1:30 in the morning. Get it, Al?
6: What are you so nervous about, Janie?
0: Oh, Al, Richard and I patched up our quarrel, and there happens to be a letter in the mail in which I call him everything in the world, and I must stop that letter.
6: Say, Irma, the kid's got right. Recognize your predicament, Jane. Must stop that letter.
1: Well, how, Al?
6: Only one man who can help us.
1: Who, Al?
6: Who else but... Hello, Joe. Al, got a problem. Joe, who do you know at the post office? Oh, all them guys whose pictures are on the walls. No, Joe, we're trying to stop a letter that's been mailed. How do I do it? Uh-huh. Uh-huh. Uh-huh. Mm-hmm. You do not wish to tamper with the government because most of your family is with the government. Well, where, Joe? On an island in the Pacific? What island, Joe? Oh, Alcatraz. Understand your point, Joe, and respect your desire not to travel. Good night, Joe. Looks like you're in a tough spot, Janie.
0: Well, look, Al, thanks for trying, but if you'll just let me get some sleep, I'll stop that letter myself in the morning.
6: Okay, Jane. Good night, Chicken.
1: Al, I know my face is all covered with cold cream, but would you like to just peck me on the cheek?
6: Can't take a chance, chicken. Might slip and bite off your nose. Good night and pleasant dreams, chicken.
1: Good night, Al, honey. Jane, let's just sit here and talk about Al.
0: Oh, Irma, will you turn out the lights? My goodness, it's almost 2 and I should get up at 6. How will I get 8 hours sleep in 4 hours?
1: Well, you can drag it out. Sleep slow.
0: Oh. Irma, for the last time, if you make one more sound until I tell you, so help me, I don't know what I'll do.
1: You have my promise. Good night.
0: Oh, Irma. Irma, the telephone.
1: Yes, it's ringing.
0: Well, answer it.
1: It's on your side of the bed.
0: Oh, all right, I'll get it. Hello? What? Richard? Oh, my goodness, what time is it? Irma, it's noon.
1: I know.
0: Why didn't you wake me?
1: You told me not to make a sound until I heard from you.
0: Oh. Richard, there's something I must tell you. You see the letter, Richard? I mean, I... Excuse me a minute. Richard, oh, Irma, he knows.
1: Oh, Jane, you're crying. Here, I have some Kleenex in my purse. Oh, Jane, look.
0: What?
1: You're going to hate me.
0: Why?
1: I forgot to mail the letter.
0: What? Oh, bless you. Oh, hello, Richard. Oh, it's nothing, Richard. No, nothing happened. I just overslept. Crying? Oh, that's ridiculous. Of course I think the world of you. I always have thought the world of you. I never thought anything different. I'll be right down, Richard. Oh, Irma, you are a darling. Irma!
1: Jane, you kissed me.
0: And I'll do it again.
1: All right, but don't tell Al. He's so jealous.
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1: The Anderson Family. What's wrong with that dog, Mary?
2: That isn't a dog, Oliver. It's Mr. Tuttle.
1: We don't have to stand for noise like that.
2: But, Oliver, darling, he's going to give me a special deal on voice.
1: If he comes in this house with that moose call, I'll put a waste paper basket over his head.
2: You'll do no such thing.
1: I'll try.
3: Uh-oh, here we go again, folks.

0: Now let's visit the Anderson family. Well, this whole thing started some time ago with the advent of one J.J. Tuttle, a man of many parts who has moved into the Meister garage. Among Mr. Tuttle's many accomplishments is that of teacher of voice. Mary Anderson and Junior are at the present moment discussing a problem with Homer Meister while waiting for Oliver to arrive home for dinner.
1: Oliver should be home any time now, Homer.
2: Well, I'll wait around a few minutes. I thought maybe I could get him to help me move some stuff out to the garage.
3: Gee, Mom, it's fixed up swell, just like a regular house.
1: And it'll give you some income, too, Homer.
2: Well, no, Mary, no, it won't. You see, Marthy made the deal with this Tuttle feller, and she's going to give him free rent in exchange for singing lessons.
3: You mean Mrs. Meister's going to learn to sing?
2: Yep. Of course, I feel just like you do about it, Junior. Her voice ain't what it was when she was youngster.
1: But I think it'll be a nice thing for her. She's always wanted to sing.
2: Yep. And I've been pretty lucky in breaking up the idea until this hog caller stuck his snoot in here.
1: Oh, here's Oliver now. Hurry, dear. You have company.
4: Oh, how long are they going to stay?
1: Don't pay any attention to Oliver, Homer.
2: Oh, me. No, I know him too well for that.
3: Hi, Pop.
4: Good evening, everybody. Oh, you eating with us, Homer?
2: Well, now,
4: Mary, why did you tell Homer we had meat tonight?
1: I didn't tell him.
4: And how did he know it?
2: Oh, now, wait a minute, Oliver. I don't want to stay to dinner. I just wanted to know if you'd help me a little bit after you eat.
4: Help you do what?
2: Oh, fix up the garage.
4: Why? What have you done now?
2: Oh, I ain't done nothing. Marthy and me are real happy, except for this singing teacher in the garage.
4: What singing teacher?
3: Mr. Tuttle, Pop.
4: Him? Well, I thought he was a big game hunter.
3: Well, sure, Pop, he was, but brothers, he's been around. He knows everything.
2: Well, all I know is there ain't nothing I can do about it.
1: No. Well, I'm sure Oliver will help you a bit after dinner, Homer.
2: Oh, gee, that's right nice of you, Oliver. Well, I'll get on back. Tuttle's eating with us tonight, and I want to get to the table first. I don't know how this is going to work out, so help me.
4: Well, I'll be over later, Homer. Maybe I can think of something.
2: You know, I'm kind of cut deep, Oliver.
4: Are you?
2: Of course, I know there ain't nothing romantic about it, but Marthy figures what'd she say that was? The cultural value or
4: cultural
2: something?
4: Cultural value, yeah.
2: Cultural value, that's it. Well, anyhow, she figures it's worth something.
4: Oh, well, it'll work out, Homer.
2: Oh, I sure hope so. You know, it's always a comfort to talk to you, Oliver. Well, I'll see you later.
3: Gee, Pop, Mr. Meister feels bad.
4: Well, it's his own fault. Why doesn't he pay a dollar a lesson and get Martha out of the house for an afternoon? Oh, now what?
1: Just relax, Senator. Yes? Oh, it's Mrs. Briggs.
3: Mr. Tuttle's got gold cups for shooting and everything, Pop.
1: Oh, yes, I know, Mrs. Briggs. I'm thinking of taking some vocal lessons myself. Oh, yes. Mr. Tuttle's very well known.
4: I wish someone would move into this neighborhood and teach cooking.
3: Am I too young to take singing, Pop?
4: Well, if it costs anything, you are.
1: I'm glad you called, Mrs. Briggs.
3: Gee, I didn't know Mom was going to take singing, Pop.
4: Well, neither did I.
1: I don't think I'll make a career of it, Millicent. Of course not. Well, I have to hurry, too. Yes, I will. Bye.
4: Hey, are you serious about this singing thing, Mary?
1: I thought I'd try it. As long as Martha's going to take lessons, too.
3: But, Mom, it takes years of practice, so Mr. Tuttle says.
4: Yeah, you should have started earlier, Mary.
1: How do you mean, Oliver?
4: Well, nothing, but, gee, you're almost reached your maturity there. You have a family.
1: But I'm not dedicating my life to serving meals and doing the washing for a career, am I?
3: Pop, I think you better drop it.
4: Yeah.
1: You see anything wrong in my trying to better myself? Can't I have a little pleasure, too?
4: Oh, of course. But how do you know this Tuttle knows anything about singing?
1: I know he does. Here, look at this little folder.
3: Yeah, he gave me some to pass out at school, too, Pop. 5 cents apiece.
4: 5 cents. Cheap paper. J.J. Tuttle, internationally known instructor of the greats. How modest.
3: But look at this paragraph, Pop.
4: Now, don't point. I can read. Does housework interfere with your career? Learn to train for stage, screen, and radio in your spare time. Meet your opportunity when it arrives. From a neophyte to a neurotic in 12 lessons. Oh, isn't that awful?
1: You're too cynical, Oliver.
3: He teaches dramatics, too, Pop.
4: I know. Now, don't read over my shoulder. I can read. Train yourself under the guidance of this famous instructor. In personality, posture, proper breathing, proper stance, dramatics, voice, dancing, and staircase buck and wing routines. Oh, now, wait, man.
1: You'll hear no more about it. Dinner's ready, and probably after you eat, you'll change your mind.
3: Gee, Mom's gonna feel bad, Pop, if she can't take lessons.
4: It's not taking lessons, Junior. It's who she takes them from. What does this toddle know about music? What's that, Junior?
3: That's Mr. Tuttle now. He always does that before he sings.
4: Huh? Now, you know why I don't want Mary to take this thing seriously? Would you like to hear 6 hours of that every day?
3: Well, if it helped out any.
4: It's no help to any.
3: He'll hear you, Pop.
4: I wish he would.
3: Here's the door.
4: Well.
5: Go away, Bobbitt. Great Scott, am I to be hounded by every beggar on the Strand?
4: I'm looking for Homer.
6: Homer is not here. Hmm. Good heavens, can't a man have a moment to himself?
3: Mr. Tuttle, it's Pop and me.
4: Yeah.
6: Mm-hmm. Oh, yes, of course, Anderson.
4: Yeah, Anderson.
6: Well, step right in and accept me hospitality, such as it is, until I'm settled. Greetings, friend and neighbor.
4: Thanks.
6: I hope you'll excuse me, Mr. Anderson. But you see, I'm to sing at the beekeeper's convention this evening, and I must keep up me resonance.
3: You see, Pop, he really knows his stuff.
4: Yeah. How are you going to keep warm in here? There's no gas.
6: Gas? Oh, I was going to take that up with you, and since I've gotten to know

0: You were saying...
1: Saying, oh, yes, of course. I realize that my services are far above the reach of the peasant trade, but I'm willing to accept Mrs. Anderson as a pupil in exchange for running a gas pipe from your hot water heater into my, me little abode.
0: Well, I don't think we can do that.
1: Well, very well, it was merely a suggestion. I hate to be mercenary and mention a fee, but it would be the cheapest for Mrs. Anderson.
2: Oh, it's Mr. Meister.
3: Yep, it's me. Hey, Tuttle, dinner's ready.
0: Well, then we'd better run on, Junior.
1: I wish you'd have Mrs. Meister serve dinner a little sooner, Homer. I'm used to dining at 6.
3: Hey.
1: Have her remember that.
3: Hey, you, wait a minute,
2: I think we'd better go, Pop.
0: Forget it, Homer, forget it. And let's forget that gas pipe business, too, Tuttle.
1: I would suggest that you think this over, my friend. It's an opportunity which comes only once in a lifetime.
0: Yeah, I'll think it over, all right.
2: What do he mean, Pop? An opportunity?
0: An opportunity for him to get free gas, I guess. Well, let's go home.
2: Would be nice, though, Pop, if Mom learned to sing good, and then she could sing at church and everything.
0: Oh, there's nothing wrong with learning to sing. It's just the trouble it entails is all.
2: But look, Pop, isn't that Mr. Briggs turning in our house?
0: Where? Oh, yeah. Hi, Briggsy, what's on your mind?
4: It's very important that I speak to you, Anderson.
0: Okay. Look, you better scoot on in. I'll stay out here with him. He'll never go if he gets into that big chair.
2: Yeah. You sure have him figured out, Pop. Hey, there's something I want to talk to you about when you come in.
0: Okay. Well, Briggsy, lovely evening.
4: I wish I could see the beauty in it. My whole world is crashing down around my ears, Anderson.
0: It's probably just that derby hat's too big for you.
4: Oh.
0: What's wrong?
4: It's Millicent.
0: Oh, your wife, huh?
4: I've been very lenient with her for years, Anderson. But I must call a halt sometime.
0: Well, how does that concern me?
4: Well, indirectly, your wife has caused this last outbreak on her part.
0: Mary? Well, how do you mean?
4: When Bartha told Millicent Mary was going to study voice, Millicent immediately decided that anything Mary could do, she could.
0: Well, Mary's only talking about it.
4: Anderson, I've read my home with a firm hand. And I've always allowed Millicent certain privileges.
0: Well, now look, Briggs, you're going at it the wrong way. Do like I do. Just merely state that the singing is out and make it stick. Never waver around.
4: Just tell her that?
0: Of course.
4: Anderson, you solved my problem. I see a new horizon.
0: That's a sunset.
4: You have given me the encouragement I need. I see now where I've been weak. Ah, but now I'm strong.
0: Ooh, like
4: a I'm
0: bull.
4: The boss. I'll put my foot down, once and
0: on
4: for all. Would you like to come with me to my house? You always seem to know just what to say when the going gets rough.
0: Well, sure, I'll go over with you. Yes, I gotta see. Well, didn't Millicent say where she was going, Briggs?
4: She did not. And I'm very angry, Anderson. She's been gone at least 3 hours.
0: Oh, well, still early.
4: Oh, this must be she. Oh, I've a new bad, Anderson.
0: Be firm now.
4: I shall. Where have you been, darling?
5: I do not feel that I have to report to you like a servant. Hello, Anderson.
0: Oh, hi, Millie.
4: Just a moment, Millicent. I feel that you owe me an explanation.
0: Ah, you're working, Shorty.
4: I am? Good. And another thing, Millicent.
5: Oh, come, Free Baron. Don't be so provincial. Excuse me, Anderson, till I slip on something more comfortable.
0: Sure. Well, you did all right up until she left.
4: Should I follow her?
0: Well, just to the door is all.
4: Maybe we should wait till she comes back out.
0: Well, look, now, I'll run on. You have everything under control here. Just carry on as you have.
4: Thank you for those kind words, Anderson. You have no idea how you've helped me.
0: Oh, it'll come out all right. Good night, Millie.
5: Oh, I'm so sorry you're leaving, Anderson. But tell Mary I'll join her in class tomorrow.
0: You'll join Mary?
5: That's right. Together we shall go forward with J.J. Tuttle.
4: Anderson, it's too late.
0: Oh, no, it isn't. Mary will listen to me.
4: Oh, good. And by heavens, Millicent shall listen to me.
6: Me. Oh, is that you, Oliver?
0: Why, did you think it was Tuttle?
6: You're acting like a clown, Oliver.
0: Yeah, well, believe me, when I get through talking to that molting canary, I'll...
6: Shh, please, Oliver, he'll hear you.
0: He'll hear me? I don't get it. What's that? Junior?
6: Yes, dear. Huh? Junior's helping Mr. Tuttle with the pipes.

0: Pipes? Mm-hmm. What's wrong with them?
1: Oh, I think this has gone far enough. I'm going to speak to that puddle.
2: Hello? Now lift that burner up just a trifle.
3: It's heavy.
2: Won't be but a moment now.
1: Hey, now, wait a minute. What's going on
2: here? Oh, just in time. Would you mind grabbing that water heater like a nice fellow and lean it this way a bit? Yes, till I get this wrench on it.
3: Here, check my end, Pop. My hands are above
1: broken. Wait a minute. Who told you you could connect this gas pipe?
2: My dear fellow, it is all thoroughly explained in paragraph 3 in my contract with Mrs. Anderson.
1: Contract?
2: Yes. Now be a good fellow and lift. Come on now. Don't stand around doing nothing.
1: Huh?
3: She's right, Pop. I saw the contract.

0: Now, back to the Anderson family. Well, Mary Anderson has a contract with Mr. J.J. Tuttle, in which she receives 4 singing lessons a month in exchange for allowing Tuttle to pipe gas from the Anderson's hot water heater to his garage home. The job of connecting the pipe has been accomplished, and Oliver is still trying to talk Tuttle out of the deal. They're in Tuttle's garage house.
1: Someday you'll thank me for this, Anderson. Great Scott, do you resent your wife being famous?
2: Well, no, but I...
1: Do you resent her being the toast of a nation? With royalty groveling at her feet?
2: Well, no, I don't resent it, of course.
1: Her name on every tongue. The music world acclaiming the new artiste.
3: Well, she wouldn't be that good.
1: If she doesn't take lessons, she won't.
3: Well, yes, that's right.
1: Without lessons, you're depriving her of that opportunity.
2: Well, I know, but I...
1: Come now, Anderson, me boy. Be charitable. Help instead of hinder. Aid instead of scoff. And someday, you and she, hand in hand, as the moon slowly rises over Manasura...
3: Where's that?
1: You will look deeply into her eyes and say, I wish old J.J. were here.
2: Look, now, that's fine. But right now, what I want to talk to you about is this. That double valve you put on that hot water heater sends all the hot water over here.
1: I read you the clause whereby, and to wit, I was to receive gas and hot water in exchange for my services.
2: Yeah, but I have to take a bath.
1: Well, we can work that out all right. From 9 on, you may have the exclusive use after my bath.
2: But the tank only holds 1 tub of water.
1: Is it my fault you put in a small heater?
2: Oh,
1: no. I have to suffer because you were so nearsighted. You couldn't see things like this developing.
2: I'm caught with my hot water down.
1: In other words, yes. And now, by your leave, I am very busy.
2: Okay. The contract is a contract, but, brother, I'm going to get hot water.
1: Oh, come now, Anderson, me boy. We'll become very fast friends in the future.
2: I got it.
1: In fact, I promised to bring this tiger skin over for Junior to look at. One of the Sudan species, which I shot while hunting in the jungle.
2: You shot it, huh?
1: Ah, yes. How I remember that time. It was a moonlit night.
2: The hard way.
1: Yes, and my gun bearer stopped up short. He could sense something was wrong.
2: Oh, so can I. But maybe Junior might enjoy it. Well, I'll see you later.
1: Yes. Later, friend and neighbor.
2: That phone. That guy never saw a tiger outside of a zoo. He isn't fooling me with that moon over Manasseur.
4: Oliver!
2: Huh? What?
4: Hey, guess who it is?
2: Don't make me tell you.
4: Yeah, it's me, Homer.
2: Yeah, that's what I thought. What's wrong? What's wrong?
4: Well, I don't know. You know, I'm kind of sorry I let Marthy go through with this thing.
2: Yeah?
4: Yeah, can't even read the paper. She's yodeling every minute.
2: Carrying it too far, huh?
4: Oh, she sure is. I wish this viper'd never darkened my garage. And to think we were so happy.
2: Oh, well, there's a way out. And I'll find it somewhere.
4: Yeah, sure hope so. You know, he's been down to the cafe, too.
2: Yes?
4: Yeah, he's going to give singing lessons to Antoinette Murphy, the little waitress down there.
2: Oh, see? Yeah. That's why you're upset, Antoinette.
4: Oh, no, sir, Oliver, no, sir. Now, there ain't no truth in it at all. We're just friends.
2: Mm-hmm. Just friends, huh?
4: Yep. You know, she was just attracted to me is all. Ooh. Yeah, I'm just that way with women, I guess. Yeah, but I ain't been encouraging her.
2: Homer,
4: So help me.
2: Free rent from Martha, free gas and water from us, and now free meals at the Gem Cafe.
4: Yeah. We got to find some way to stop this sheep in snake's clothing, Oliver.
2: Don't worry. It's serious with me, too, Homer. I'll think of something. Maybe we can get him to move over to Briggs's garage.
4: Briggs? Holy mackerel, no. He'd be madder than a wet hen.
2: Oh, I'd rather have Briggs mad at me than Tuttle.
4: Well, you work it out some way. My heart's broke.
2: Again, huh?
4: Yeah, I guess I'll go down to the Gem Cafe and sit around a while. Oh, me. Antoinette understands my moods.
5: Me.
2: Pardon me, Mary. Just a moment. Now, how long does this session last?
5: I have just 20 minutes yet.
2: 20
5: Now, run on and find something to do. Me.
2: Where's Junior?
5: In his room, I guess.
2: You guess? Has this thing got you so upset you don't even know where your son is?
5: He's in his room.
2: Oh, in his room.
5: Me. sit down.
2: Yeah, thanks.
5: Pretty grim, huh, Pop?
2: What's grim?
5: Well, you know, this sudden interest in singing in the neighborhood.
2: Yeah, even your mother is sold on it.
5: Well, it'll wear off, Pop. Things like that don't last.
2: They don't?
5: Gee, no.
2: If it hadn't been for this Tuttle character.
5: Well, you shouldn't look at it that way, Pop.
2: Huh?
5: Well, what I mean is, you're a swell guy, and it's not like you to submerge yourself in depressing thoughts which might injure the feelings or cause a human being any anguish.
2: Where did you read that?
5: In a book.
2: Oh.
5: But you see, Pop, you're such a great character. Things like this singing business are just straws to be brushed aside.
2: Oh, brushed aside. How do you mean?
5: Well, look at it this way. Don't sit on my model plane, Pop.
2: Oh, yeah. Excuse me.
5: Okay. You see, you and Mom have been so ideally suited, so understanding for years, that even I feel a serenity and understanding which shines through like a sunbeam through the fog.
2: Look, you better bury that book, Junior. It's getting you.
5: No, seriously, Pop. Well, there's good in everyone if you look for it.
2: Oh, yeah, yes, there is.
5: Yeah, and the bigger the man, the more good he finds.
2: Well, you're partly right.
5: And you could be so big, so far above this petty argument with Mr. Tuttle.
2: You mean I should let it go?
5: Why, of course, Pop. He'll realize from your attitude that he's met his mental equal.
2: Wait a minute, young man. I don't know more than he does.
5: No. Look, Pop, it's the sugar that gets the flies, not the vinegar. That was in the book, too. Well, try the sugar way for a while. It'll work out.
2: Yeah. I never thought of that.
5: Sure. Now, go out and join Mother, Pop. Take an interest in her singing.
2: Yeah. Maybe you're right.
5: Sure. That's the stuff, Pop. Go on. I'm proud of you.
2: Careful with that slug in there, Junior.
5: You've made me proud of you, Pop. Well, you can go.
2: Gee, thanks. What am I thanking him for?
6: Now, come sit down, dear. I'm all through with my vocalizing. It'll be nice and quiet.
2: Well, I'm certainly glad to hear that. Wait a minute. What's that?
6: Just Junior, Oliver. He's so anxious to develop his voice.
2: Now, hold on here. If Tuttle gets hot water and gas for your lessons, what did you give away now?
6: Nothing. Nothing at all, darling. He teaches Junior free in exchange for Junior passing out his folders at school.
2: I won't have it.
6: Please. Let's just calm down right this minute.
2: He's a menace.
6: Please, he'll hear you, Oliver.
2: Who?
6: Mr. Tuttle. He's coming over this evening.
2: Over here?
6: Now, please treat Mr. Tuttle with respect, dear. He's so kind to us. I hope you'll be nice to him.
2: Me? Oh, sure. I love everybody, I guess.
6: Oh, come in, Mr. Tuttle.
7: Thank you, my dear. My, how charming you look.
6: Anderson's in here.
7: Yes. Mr. Anderson. Good evening to you, sir.
2: Well, how do you do? Won't you sit down, Tuttle?
7: Sit down? Why, yes, thank you.
2: Have a cigar.
7: A cigar. Thank you.
2: Excuse me. Take this one. There you are.
6: Take Mr. Tuttle's package, Oliver.
7: Tish, No. It's just a little tiger skin I promised the boy I'd bring over.
6: Oh.
7: Yes, it's one I shot while eating lunch on one of my dangerous treks into the jungle.
6: Oh, Junior will be very interested, I'm sure.
2: Kind of dusty, isn't it? I mean, the stripes run the wrong way.
7: Me trying to improve our nature, eh?
2: Yeah.
7: The wrong way?
2: That's
7: right. I hadn't noticed it.
2: Just thought I'd mention it at all.
7: I thought maybe Junior could take this priceless skin to school and show it to all the pupils, and while they were discussing it, he could mention that I'm running a special juvenile class for $1 a head.
2: Hmm?
7: Per child.
2: Well, no, he's a bit young for that. Is this a moth hole?
7: Moth hole? Where?
2: Right there.
7: Oh, there. Oh, no. That's where I shot him.
2: Oh.
7: Yes. We always leave the hole. Sort of a tradition with we jungle hunters.
2: Yeah. What's this tag on?
7: Tag?
2: Yeah. Wait a minute, Tuttle. Look, you didn't shoot this tiger.
7: Well, I don't understand. You mean to contradict the great J.J., Tuttle?
2: Contradict? Look here. Look at this tag. Synthetic animal skins. Cohen, Larson, and O'Brien, Brooklyn, New York.
7: Oh, there must be a mistake.
2: Possibly. Look, now, this whole thing is phony, Tuttle. But you're a pretty nice guy. I called Tetrazzori, the vocal coach, who knows everybody, and he says you're phony.
7: Wait, Henderson, I'll sue.
2: I don't think so. Now, look, before they come back, I'll make a deal with you. Either you live in that garage and go to work and forget this singing racket and get me back my hot water, or I'll tell this all over the neighborhood. Well, now, what is it?
7: Henderson, I hardly know what to say. I'm sorry, I'm entirely to blame. You see, I wanted easy money and prestige.
2: Mm-hmm. And you almost got jailed. Now, I know there's some good in you, like Junior says. So, you go get yourself a job and be a regular guy. And you'll be surprised how good it makes you feel. Now, it's up to you, Tuttle.
6: Junior will be right here. Oh, why, Mr. Tuttle, are you ill?
7: Yes, Mrs. Anderson. Unfortunately, it's a reoccurrence of jungle fever, which settles in the vocal cords.
6: Oh, Oh, that's terrible. Well, can I get you
7: something? Oh, no, my dear. No, thank you. Only fresh air and a long rest will bring me around.
2: Well, now that's too bad. I'll help you over to your home, J.J.
7: Oh, thank you.
6: Dear, I'm so sorry. And it's so sudden.
7: Tish. It is the fortunes of life, my dear. We who pay the piper must play the fiddle. Or vice versa. Allow me to lean on your... I shall be forced to cancel my future lessons, Mrs. Anderson. Oh. But perhaps at a later date...
6: Oh, of course, when you're better.
7: Yes, when I'm better. Good night.
6: Is he going to be all right, Oliver?
2: Oh, sure. Don't worry. I'm just sorry you couldn't continue on with your singing.
6: You know, Oliver, I think you're just grand about this whole thing.
2: Well, as long as Briggs' wife and Marthy have to give it up, too, you won't mind.
6: I'd planned on going through with my singing, but...
2: Yeah, so did the rest of the women.
6: Poor Mr. Tuttle. How hurt he must be.
2: Well, I can see where he would be. Now, about this hot water and gas.
6: You'll not touch these things. I made a contract, and I'll stick to
2: it. But he broke the contract.
6: It makes no difference, poor fellow over there with no gas, no hot water.
2: Me, too. I don't have any.
6: But can't you see, Oliver? It makes a fool of me.
2: Why?
6: Because it does. You're just happy that I can't go on.
2: I'm not either.
6: You didn't think I'd make good as a singer.
2: Why, Mary.
8: It's awful hard to concentrate, Pop, with all the noise.
2: Yeah, Mary, he can't concentrate.
6: I don't care. I'm hurt, Oliver. I planned on...
2: I'm hurt, too. I can't even take a bath yet.
8: Uh-oh. Here we go again, folks.

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Mr. Briggs is played by George Peroni, and Mrs. Briggs by Ginny Johnson. J.J. Tuttle is played by Doug Young. Music by Gordon Kibbe, sound effects by Ray Erlenborn, and your announcer is Ken Peters. The Anderson Family is a Hollywood Broadcasters production, transcribed from Hollywood.

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1: Will you have a polo, dear Liza, dear Liza? Will you have a polo, dear Liza, polo?
2: How very kind of you, dear Henry. I most certainly will. I'll have three or four or maybe more.
1: But you take me old tube.
2: Because they happen to be my tube of polo, dear Henry. Have one.

0: way down.
1: Yes, there's coffee pot freshness in every cup of Maxwell House.
2: Hope you're not hungry, dear Henry, dear Henry. I've just burnt the roast and I've ruined the spuds.
3: Well, that's a nice thing, isn't it? 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
2: Henry, I've got me secret supply.
3: You don't mean...
2: Polo mints.
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1: I want to say just a few words about North Carolina, my home state, possibly the finest state in this entire union. We got industry of all kinds, pretty country, raise corn, cotton, tobacco, peaches, peanuts, all like that. Got colleges all over the state, fine quality, pretty girls, and run off the finest white lightning made anywhere. See, I see you all ain't forgot your raisin. But it is. This government stuff that you all use up here in New York and all, that'll kill you. It will. You can't tell what's in it. Here last New Year's Eve, I was up in New York, and I got betrayed into drinking several folks' health. And I was trying to be as robust as I could about it. And I kept on drinking their health, friends, till I'll tell you the truth, my own pretty near become endangered. But, well, now that's not true about white lightning. Now you can tell what's in that because you can see through it. And I never shall forget my first swallow of it. I took a good one, and I swallowed her down, and she hit bottom. And my face turned red, my eyes rolled back, and I gagged just a little bit. And then by and by I got over it. And some of the boys says, "How are you?" And I says, "Boys, I'm doing fine, gaining ground all the time. And I think I've got her if she don't jump." "Yes, sir," I said. Says, "Give me just a minute to rest, and I'll try her again." There was one fella that lived there close to me there a while, a fella named Sam Wood. And he made the best they was made anywhere around. But he had bad luck with it. He seemed like every time he'd run off a batch, why, he'd get caught. And he was on the county roads so long and got so old that they finally just put him to a cooking. And he was serving up the boys one night. He was serving up a mess of creasy salad. That's turnip greens. It's not really. I just don't know what else to call them. But he was serving them up, and one of them called him back. Says, "Sam," says, "come in." Says, "there's a lizard in my greens." Sam looked back and forth and says, "Hush." Says, "the others will want one too." They might be good, fixed right. Sam, he had bad trouble with drinking a whole lot of it, too. But he quit about, 5, 6, 7 years ago. And I got to talking about it with him one time. I says, "Sam, did you ever have the DTs?" He says, "Boy, I had them when they first come out." Now, I'd like to report to you here that there is excellent progress going on all over. Down there, even in the most backwoods communities at home, they're getting all kinds of modern conveniences. There was a fella that worked at the same factory that I used to with my daddy there in Mount Airy. And he come in out of the mountains one morning just as mad as he could be. And he says, "Carl," says, "the people up there in the mountains are getting to act just like the people in town." Says, "there's a family of them up there close to us that started putting screens on their windows, shutting the flies out on everybody else." And, well, then too, I think this is pretty good. Nearly all of our local officials can read and write now. They can. And some of them do their own punctuating. There was one in particular that I remember. He was learning pretty good. And he is down at the barber shop reading the paper and showing off. Well, he is reading along, and he says, "I see him while so-and-so paid the supreme sacrifice." And the barber says, "Yeah, I heard where he is killed." Says, "Don't say he is killed. Says he paid the supreme sacrifice." It's not very funny. I just thought I'd tell you. And we are thrifty. I'm proud of that. I had an uncle one time. He said he bought him a new pair of shoes off a fella. Said he paid $3.25 for them. Pretty brown shoes. And said he put them on and he is walking on uptown, and said he is walking along, and said his left shoe commenced to hurt him a little, and he is limping just a little bit, and said he is walking on, and he passed one of his friends. Says, "What are you limping for?" He says, "I bought these shoes, and this left one's hurting me just a little." He says, "Why don't you cut them?" He says, "I ain't going to cut these shoes." Says, "I paid $3.25 for them." He kept on walking. There's a hurting worse, and he got studying about that thing. And he got studying maybe that fella had something about cutting that shoe. He says, "I took my knife, and I cut a little hole just about that size right where the sole was." And he says, "You know, I wouldn't took $3.25 for that hoe." Well, he told me that, and I had to get up off the porch. But now, them of you that has to live here in Washington, there's a whole lot to be admired about Washington, too. Cherry trees, monuments, and everything like that. The main thing, though, that I admire about Washington are the pretty girls. And I'm bound to say that. They are as pretty and well-built as any I ever seen tried to fill a balloon dress. And I love to look at them. My wife told me a long time ago, she says, "You can look at the pretty girls, but don't you never touch none." And friends, I've tried to live by that. Of course, that throws me to do an extra lot of looking just to make up for that one handicap.
2: Would you credit it? 50-odd years of bake it same old always. Now top brass at always tell me they want an alternative. Still with same wheat germ goodness, but a bit softer like and less crusty. I told them I'm too old to change me ways now. I'll put one at Lance onto it. Very nice, young Harold.
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6: Hello?
9: Soxgate, the Queen storming out, or was it in, of a photo shoot, Anton Deck, fake phone-ins, fake documentaries, rigged quizzes. It seems like you just can't trust the television anymore. Where would it all end? I mean, will you stop watching the television? Ring in and let me know. I mean, we're not like that here on Radio 4. Radio is different. We have very loyal listeners and we respect you and we would never try to mislead you in any way. So call in now, absolutely live, to me, Gary Bellamy, on Down the Line and join all the other members of the great British public who phone in absolutely live to this show. 0800 068 7060 or email us at downtheline@bbc.co.uk. Now, this is not talk sport, and frankly, I don't know a lot about it, but even I can see that as a nation, we're a little bit rubbish at sport. Let's face it, we haven't done well in any major sporting event since 1966. Now, we're brilliant at inventing sports like football, rugby, cricket, I don't know, darts, swimming. Did we invent swimming? We probably did. We teach these games to the rest of the world, and then they go and beat us at it. It's just not fair. We're hosting the Olympics in 2012, but we won't be winning anything. So what do you think about sport? Ring in and let us know. 0800 068 7060 or email downtheline@bbc.co.uk. Okay, hello, you're down the line. Who's there? Hello?
10: Hello, this is Abdul.
9: Hello, Abdul.
10: How are you?
9: I'm really good. You've got a call about the media, yeah?
10: Yeah, I don't like the media in this country. Everything that they do is to create a bad impression of the Middle East.
9: Right, why do you think that?
10: Because I think there's some kind of conspiracy going on where there are so many Muslims in this country and so many people from the Middle East who are extremely, we are very liberal-minded, we are very reasonable people.
9: Well, actually, funny enough, I see, for example, when I watch the BBC News, I see what good things are happening in Iraq and how there are improvements being made all the time. So actually, we are getting some good feedback from the Middle East as well.
10: Yes, but yeah, but because that's only because that the you go into Iraq and you do $800 million worth of damage, but then you get $1 billion worth of contracts. This is all big business. And frankly, that's not a very valid argument at all.
9: I think I see a lot of these Middle Eastern people enjoying war. They wave their guns in the air, to be frank, what I see in the news, in the images of news.
10: Are you serious? These views, which are highly offensive views.
9: They're not highly offensive. I'm just reacting to what I've seen on news reports.
10: Exactly. This is what all they show on news reports. That's all they show. They're taking it completely out of context. This is maybe somebody's party in a back garden with a barbecue, and somehow it's all over the news as if this is everybody in Iraq. This is completely wrong.
9: That is a fair point. I agree with you there. We never see any images of Middle East people going ten-pin bowling or playing golf.
10: Exactly. We play golf all the time.
9: Do you?
10: We play golf. We play, you know, I would love you to come around my house. In fact, we're playing Monopoly tonight.
9: I'd
10: like to see a few TV cameras around there just to capture that we are normal people doing normal things, and being demonized all the time, I think, is an absolute disgrace.
9: So when you're playing Monopoly, if it's going badly for you, you might drive the car into a hotel on Park Lane and then blow it up.
10: Well, you see, look, this is my friend, you know, okay, haha, very funny, you know, but this is precisely the kind of humor that we find offensive, and it's fueled exactly by the media that we are...
9: It's fueled by the people, hang on, it's fueled by the people doing it in the first place. If people weren't driving their cars and into checkpoints and blowing them up, right, we wouldn't be able to film it or have this spin because it wouldn't be happening. Do you see what
10: okay,
9: I mean?
10: Okay, my friend, let me tell you this, okay?
9: We have
10: a bulletin in the Middle East, okay? Fred West every single day. Fred West, Rose West. That's all we see about the Great Britain. Is that? Would you be happy about that?
9: No, actually, no. To be honest with you, I always found Fred West a very frightening little man.
10: Exactly.
9: Well, I know. I thanks very much for your call. I agree with what you're saying. I understand that we do have a very distorted view, and not all Muslims are terrorists, like not all English people are child murderers.
10: Thank you so much. That was my point exactly.
9: Thank you very much for your call. Okay, I've got Sandy down the line. Hello, Sandy.
7: Gary, hello.
9: Hello.
7: I'm very excited. I'm just ringing in. I'm going to be competing for the 2012 Olympics. Yeah, Great Britain, GB, the best.
9: What are you going to be doing? What's your event?
7: I don't know yet. I was just ringing in to see if you had any ideas.
9: Okay, what how old are you?
7: I'm 26. I'm an admin assistant at Printers.
9: You're 26.
7: And, that's right. So and, I like to set myself challenges, you see. I did a fun run for a children's hospice, and I ran 4 miles, and I raised £250. I was sponsored.
9: You know, you're 26, so you'll be about, what, 31? How old? In 2012. I mean, that's you need to find a sort of a sport that's, you know, for older people, maybe. I mean, you're getting on a bit. You know, air rifle, you know, rifling.
7: Is that an Olympic sport?
9: It is. And actually, the British are quite good at it. They win quite often.
7: I'll do that then.
9: How's your eyesight?
7: Poor.
9: What else? What other things?
7: About,
9: can you ice skate?
7: No.
9: Can you...
7: I can try.
9: Can you jump?
7: No.
9: Can you swim?
7: Yes!
9: Right.
7: I can swim.
9: What about synchronized swimming? Have you got any friends?
7: Synchronized swimming? No.
9: Can you throw?
7: Yes!
9: Can you throw the hammer, maybe?
7: Screwdriver at someone the other day.
9: Well, let's just hope they introduced to throwing the screwdriver event and you might just win the gold.
7: Thank you, Gary, for your support.
9: Or probably bronze.
7: Bronze.
9: There's bound to be
7: too.
9: Someone who throws a screwdriver better than you. Some of these Eastern Europeans are brilliant at it, you know?
7: Oh, yes. Good point.
9: Well, maybe that should be our official slogan for the 2012 Olympics. Britain, going for bronze.
7: Oh!
9: What do you think about that? Because you know what? We won't be disappointed, will we?
7: No!
9: Thanks very much.
7: Bye, Gary.
9: Bye. Okay, I've got Jeff Leopard on the phone. Hello, Jeff.
8: Hello, Gary. How are you?
9: I'm fine, thanks. You're down the line. What's your point today?
8: I'm ringing about sport, Gary. You know, we've invented most of the modern sports, and yet we find ourselves lagging behind everyone else. Like,
9: yeah.
8: Funny idea if I've got, Gary. Wouldn't it have been better if we'd only told them some of the rules?
9: That's a good point.
8: So that when we played them, we could say, hang up, wait a minute, red card, you've got that wrong, that's not fair, you can't do that, and then we might be able to compete, Gary.
9: Yeah, that's a good point.
8: I'm rubbish at sport myself.
9: Really? Why are you so bad? Are you fit?
8: I'm not bad at boggle.
9: Thank you very much for your call.
8: Thank you very much.
9: Okay, we're talking about distrust in the media. Are we all being taken for a ride? And we've got someone down the line. Hello.
11: Hello there, yes.
9: Yes?
11: Stephen.
9: Hello, Stephen.
11: Yes, I mean, I don't know what we're going to do about regaining our trust in the media. And
9: no.
11: I just wonder what your thoughts were on that.
9: I don't know what we're going to do about it. What do you think?
11: Well, I don't know. This is the question.
9: No, I don't know.
11: I don't know. I mean, I'm actually curious to know what you think. I don't know.
9: What would I think? I don't know. What do you think?
11: Well, you say ring up and ask if you have a question or something, so that's what I'm doing.
9: Well, the whole point of this programme is that people ring in with their opinions. You know, it's not about my opinion, it's about yours, so...
11: What, you don't have an opinion?
9: No, I have an opinion, but, you know...
11: Well, then express your opinion.
9: Well, but this is not about me especially, this is about you. I want to know what your opinions are.
11: No, I don't know, but I'm ringing up to find out your opinion.
9: Okay, my opinion is... What would you do?
11: Well, now you're prying.
9: Then, well, hang on.
11: Excuse me.
9: No, I'm only asking what you
11: Where
9: think.
11: Where do you get off asking me questions like this?
9: But this is a discussion.
11: This is what the BBC does now. Prying into personal questions. Another scandal for the BBC.
9: No, I'm only asking.
11: More heads to roll.
9: Look, I'm not asking you the size of your.
11: I'm sorry, you're asking me the size of. Well,
9: no, I'm not asking you that. I'm not asking you a personal.
11: This show, talk about dumbing down at the BBC. You don't get this from Sarah Kennedy.
9: Oh. Okay, I've got Christopher Nibbs on the phone from Pevensey Bay to talk about the Olympics. Hello, Christopher.
12: Yeah, Chris Nibbs.
9: Hello.
12: You know, the Olympics, Chris. Gary. What's going on there? There's so much drug-taking going on. It seems to become just all about drugs. Nibbsy here doesn't know why they don't just throw their hat in and make drug-taking an Olympic event. I think Britain would probably do pretty well in there. We'd probably get quite a few gold medals. Nibs here can picture Pete Doherty there getting the gold.
13: Oh, crumbs.
12: I'm sure you could get some able support. Maybe Keith Richards could get a silver. George Michael, he likes jazz woodbine, doesn't he? Yeah, you know, thoughts just come to Nibsy. Of course, they'd have to do drug testing, and I'm sure some people might be disqualified for not taking drugs, for faking it. I don't think we'll seriously ever see that happen. I was just making a satirical point.
13: Right.
12: Nibs here wasn't seriously saying we'll never have drug-taking at an Olympic event. But, you know, why not? As I say, it's something that we British are pretty good at. And I think Doherty there, he'd definitely be up for a gold, wouldn't he?
13: Yeah. Oh, gee.
12: Maybe he could even go in for the mixed doubles with Amy Winehouse.
13: Well, Nibsy, I don't know where we'd be without you. Thanks very much for your call.
12: Always a pleasure, GB. Never a chore.
13: Thank you, Chris.
12: Chris Nibs.
13: Okay, I've got Morris. Hello, Morris.
14: How you doing, Gareth?
13: I'm okay.
14: Listen, right, I've talked to you about all the phone lines and the TV.
13: Yeah.
14: What people don't realise, right, the TV is not real. The television is like a box with lights in it, you know what I'm saying?
13: Mm.
14: See if Richard and Judy, right, if they stepped to me on the street and he said, "Hey, read this book," I'd probably just dash him in the head.
13: Mm.
14: But my friend buys the books because they say so.
13: Well, they're only recommending them.
14: Listen, right, all them phone lines, people deserve what they get. My friend Kemlo, right, he called Babe Station. You see that Babe Station? They have girls in underwear, right?
13: That's the one where they tease you and you ring up the number and they talk to you.
14: You got it, man. You watched it, innit?
13: No, I haven't watched it. I've heard of it.
14: Yeah, okay.
13: I don't watch.
14: Listen to me. The geezer's rung up one of them girls, right, all night. He was on the phone for 9 hours, and he's calling me the next day. He's going, Morris, man, she loved me, man. She's going to text me a photo of her downstairs parts, right? He got a phone bill, right, for £764, Rasta. For that much money, right, he could have taken some young beans to Paris, right, stayed in a mid-priced hotel, and laid with her skin on skin, for real. You know what I'm saying?
13: Yeah, that he could have done. Thanks very much for your call. Okay, now on the line, I've got Graham Downs. Hello, Graham.
15: Hello, Gary.
13: All right?
15: Not really, no.
13: Oh.
15: Oh, I'm a bit upset, actually, is it good?
13: Why is that?
15: Well, because this topic is coming up about whether things are real or not in the media.
13: Mm-hmm.
15: But it's upsetting to me, because people are questioning you, aren't they, indirectly? Well, you know, to me, how important your phone is, and the radio has been my constant companion for many years.
13: You don't have to worry about us. You know, this is, we're honest, but you don't have to worry. You can sleep well at night.
15: No, I love the BBC. I'm a private licensed. I think it's a wonderful value for money, Gary.
13: I agree.
15: You know, just the radio form alone, Gary. But the other thing, they're too timid. When these newspapers criticise them, my BBC just roll over, don't they? I'm not saying to them, no. But they stand up against them because the newspapers are most deceitful of all, aren't
13: they? That's true, it's a good
15: they
13: point.
15: They print lies and distortions every day and malicious rumours about people. And a lot of the time they're not substantiated. I don't see them apologising the next
13: day.
15: No, they're not answerable to no one.
13: No, when they do apologise, they do it in tiny little letters, don't they?
15: I do something more, Gary. Mm. It might take me some time to come round to realise I've done it. Well, I will say, look, I'm very sorry, Mum. I didn't mean to do that. I didn't realise it was the last box of sugar puffs or something like that, you know.
13: Mm.
15: Well, they won't apologise. I think that they're cowards, Gary. Sorry, it's not the hardest word to say, Gary. It's not the hardest word. I've had to say sorry many times.
13: So, Graham, what do you think is the hardest word to say?
15: I'll stop again. I was upset.
13: It's that place in Wales, isn't it, Graham?
15: Well, who's that? Well,
13: can you say it?
15: Anti-disestablishmentarianism.
13: I can say that.
15: I can't say that Welsh place, land very well. But I can say supercalifragilisticexpialidocious.
13: Oh, Graham, thank you so much for your call.
15: Thanks, Gary. Don't worry, because you've got unwavering support, I'll tell you, mate, from me.
13: Okay.
15: All right, mate.
13: See you later. Thanks for your call.
15: Hello.
13: Bye. We're talking about, do we trust anything we see on TV anymore? And down the line, we have the Pearly King.
16: Hey! Hello there.
13: Hello.
16: Oh, lovely.
13: All right, so, Do you trust the TV anymore?
16: Would you have an open sewer running through your front room?
13: No.
16: We don't have it on no more.
13: Right.
16: We're the Joanna.
13: Is that bad, is it, the telly?
16: The TV was brought in to replace the wireless. The wireless was brought in to replace the Joanna.
13: Mm.
16: Simple as that. A piano can't lie.
13: You can't just say that just because you play a piano and you're singing around it and you're singing sing-songs.
16: My friend, music never lies. It comes from the soul. If a man is playing the piano, that's all you're going to get, honestly. The little black and white keys. Ebony and ivory. By my side on my keyboard. Whoa, Lord.
13: Whoa, Lord. Why don't we?
16: No, Gary, let me be serious with you. Let's try and be serious.
13: That was a serious point, I thought.
16: Of course we don't trust people on the TV. I wouldn't trust them to deck to wash my windows.
13: They'd be too short, wouldn't they?
16: Oh, that's a good one, that. Gary, can I ask you something, my old mucker?
13: Go on, then.
16: Why don't you come down my way? We'll have a sing-song.
13: No. Thanks very much for your call. Okay. Let's go down the line. We've got Felicity Wicks on the phone. Hello, Felicity.
17: Hello. I'm ringing up about drug testing. I've been listening to your callers calling in about athletes.
13: Mm.
17: And it's my child's sports day next week, and he always comes last. It really does upset him terribly. Mm. He hates to lose.
13: Yeah.
17: What I wanted to know is, where can one get hold of these performance-enhancing drugs? Well, are they available over the counter?
13: Well, no, I don't think you should give them to children. Also, surely winning and losing is a part of life. And so what if your child loses?
17: It's just it makes him so terribly upset. I think
13: you know, these drugs do have very harmful side effects.
17: Such as?
13: You can become very aggressive, your testicles shrink, your head gets smaller.
17: My son is a very gentle child, and sometimes I think he needs a bit of roughing up. Children should be running around causing havoc, getting dirty, muddy and violent.
13: He's not going to be a sportsman. Maybe he's going to be a scientist or an artist.
17: I doubt he'll amount to much. I really do doubt
13: that.
17: Well,
13: if you've got that attitude towards him, he's not going to amount to anything, is he?
17: He'll end up like his father, working in middle management. I doubt he'll amount to much. Come to think of it, I'd like my husband to try them too. He's very lethargic. And my mother-in-law, also, she lives with us, she has trouble getting up and down the stairs. If I could just give her something, she'd be whizzing up and down in no time, and she wouldn't be sitting there moaning on the sofa. The dog as well, I've got such a lazy dog. You know, most dogs are excited, they want to go for walks. This dog just lies there in front of the radiator.
13: Look, they just need some motivation rather than performance-enhancing drugs.
17: They're so lazy, collectively, so lethargic.
13: Thanks very much for your call. Hello, I've got Richard Teal on the phone. Hello, Richard.
18: I'd like to talk about the media.
13: Yeah?
18: It's all lies.
13: Is it?
18: I think that we have our minds twisted by the media from a very young age.
13: Yeah.
18: As a young boy, my head was turned when I was witness to people like the Jolly Green Giant, Ronald McDonald, the Honey Monster. And I believed in these things.
13: What, Father Christmas, Jesus, the Tooth Fairy?
18: You very rarely saw the Jesus. Not a lion to food products.
13: They should use Jesus more often in advertising. I suppose it would cause a lot of complaints. But if you saw Jesus drinking a nice wine or eating some corn, you'd probably eat it yourself. Carry on.
18: I saw the Honey Monster.
13: Yeah.
18: He was laughing. His body shook and he looked at me through the screen and I wanted to be his friend. I saw Ronald McDonald laughing and I wanted to have hamburgers with him. A happy meal, not a sad meal.
13: I always think the Home Pride Man looks quite friendly.
18: Poke him in the stomach. Does he not bleed? No, he laughs.
13: Right, well, what's your point?
18: My point is that how are we to distinguish from what is real and what is fake? Do I trust Anton Deck? No. Do I trust David Frost? No. Do I trust Steve Ryder? No. Do I trust Tony the Tiger? Great! No. Who do I trust?
13: No, hang on a minute, but the difference is, you know, you talk about believing in, say, the Jolly Green Giant. That's an advert.
18: As a child, I saw the Jolly Green Giant with his hands on his hips, laughing, and the corn was laid out before him, and I wished he was real. I wished he would carry me away in his green arms to a better place.
13: Well, listen, thanks very much for the call.
18: Hang on. While I'm on.
13: Okay.
18: To the
13: I've got Nicholas Pointner on the phone. Hello, Nicholas. You're down the line.
18: Thank you very much. I'm ringing in about, do we believe everything we see on the radio and hear on the television? But the thing is, there's this perceived notion that documentaries are in some way more realistic than drama.
13: Well, they are, aren't they?
18: But are they? We are led to believe they are more real. Are they inherently more real? As soon as you choose what topic you're going to make your documentary about, you are making a choice. As soon as you turn up and decide where to point your camera, you are making a selective, subjective choice. As soon as you are choosing who do we interview, as soon as you hire an editor, you are altering reality. You are altering the natural sequence of events, if there ever was a natural sequence of events. It goes further than that, doesn't it? Well, it comes back to our own perception of reality in our everyday life. How do we know that anything is real? It's the question that has entertained adolescent existentialists for ages, isn't it? You know, I living in your dream? Are you
13: dream? But you're not.
18: It goes back to Plato. He said, what is reality? Is this reality, or are we just looking at shadows on a cave wall projected by flickering firelight?
13: But people say, like, are we living in is our dream the real world, or is what... this world now, our real world. Well, I didn't have a dream last night, but I'm around now. So
18: I get your point.
13: Do you know what I mean?
18: It's not very well put, but I understand what you're grasping.
13: How dare you?
18: How do we know even that you're real?
13: Well, of course I'm real.
18: There's no way that you can prove that to me.
13: Well, yeah, I could show you my Molson Awards.
18: How do we know that your show is in any way real? You're not an actor. The people calling in might be actors. It may all be pre-recorded.
13: Of course
18: it
13: isn't.
18: You say it's live and happening now. We have no proof of that. As the same way as I have no proof that the chair I'm looking at across the room actually really exists.
13: I can prove to you this is live.
18: All right, then what time is it?
13: It's just gone 6:50.
18: Well, you see, I'm looking at my clock and it's a couple of minutes difference.
13: Well, that's because...
18: How do we know whose clock is telling the real time? What is the real time? Does time really exist? Do you exist? Do I exist? Is the whole
13: I wish you didn't exist. In fact, I can make you disexist right now. Right.
19: I'm still here.
13: No, you're not.
19: Am I just in your head?
13: You're not a voice in my head, because you're on the phone, you hear me through the things, and Matt pressed the wrong button. Matt, can you cut him off, please?
19: I understand you've been in hospital for hearing voices.
13: That's different. Let's go to another call. Hello, you're down the line, who's there?
20: Hello? I'd like to talk to you about the nature of reality. Are you real? Am I real?
13: You're just putting on a different voice.
18: Yeah, sorry.
13: Look, just go away, right? Thanks very much. No, I'm not even thanking you for the call. I'd just like to reassure our listeners that this is a real show. I am a real person, and this is live, and there is no way that Radio 4 would hoodwink its listeners into putting on a fake radio talk program. Right, let's take a real call from a real person right now live. It's 6:52. Hello.
21: Hello.
13: Oh.
21: What's point Olympics? What is point?
13: Well, the Olympics, you know, it's the pinnacle of human achievement. You know, the Olympic ideal still holds true today, and all these sports are showcased in a big global event.
21: What is point, global event? What is point?
13: Oh, I don't know, I love the Olympics. I mean, I don't normally watch sport on TV, but with the Olympics you get to see all those sporting events that you don't normally get to see. Like, I don't know, the javelin.
21: What is point, javelin? What is point?
13: Well, that was a bit of a bad example, actually. I don't really know. Well, diving?
21: What is point, diving? What is point?
13: Marathon.
21: What is point, marathon?
13: Curling, or is it hurling?
21: What is point curling, or is it hurling?
13: What about, the dressage?
21: What is point dressage?
13: You're right. Horse stuff is quite boring. Although, on the weekend, me and Michaela did go to do a bit of point-to-point with some of her friends from West London.
21: What is point-to-point?
13: I think we know where we're going with this, Khalid. Thanks very much for your call.
21: Thank you.
13: Okay, we're talking about why the British are so rubbish at sport, and we've got a caller now. Who's there?
22: Tony Green.
13: Ah, you're an Australian.
22: How are you, mate?
13: What's your point?
22: Look, I don't want to upset too many people here, but essentially the reason the British and ogres at sport is because they're British.
13: What's that supposed to mean?
22: Well, what I'm saying is I've got a number of businesses here, and essentially the British mentality is weak. You're weak-minded.
13: Why are we weak-minded?
22: The number of times I have seen employees under my command roll over and die in the boardroom, roll over and die on the shop floor, and you roll over and die on the sports field. You just don't have it. Grit.
13: Are you saying you've got it?
22: Well, I think that's fairly obvious.
13: Yeah, but if you walk into the local walkabout, which is it's an Antipodean pub, it's full of drunks and idiots from the southern hemisphere.
22: I bet you that pub before was an English pub with no customers, making no money, serving terrible food, and now it is a throbbing, thriving Australian business.
13: You people are over.
22: Accept it.
13: I'm not saying.
22: My name's Gary Bellamy. I am part of a dying race.
13: No, I'm not saying that because the reason why do you think all your lot are coming over here in the first place? Because it's so boring where you come from.
22: My name is Gary Bellamy, and I'm part of a dying race.
13: No, and I'm not saying it. I'm not part of a dying race.
22: Listen. Be quiet. Say it. My name is Gary Bellamy, and I am part of a dying race.
13: I will not say it.
22: Say it.
13: I'm not saying it.
22: Get on your knees and say. My name is Gary Bellamy.
13: I'm not saying it.
22: Say it.
13: I'm not saying it.
22: Say it. Don't cry.
13: I'm not crying.
22: Come on, say it. My name is Gary Bellamy. I'm part of a dying race. Say it.
13: My name's Gary Bellamy.
22: Go on.
13: I'm part of a dying race.
22: That's beautiful. Now take some deep breaths. Okay, you feeling better? All right, mate. I'll see you later.
13: Okay, let's go to the phones. I've got kidney specialist Gordon Fenwater on the line. Hello.
0: Good day to you, Mr. Bellamy. Now, come along. Mm. Chin up. Yeah. Apropos of Australia's sporting achievements, I'd just like to point out that despite all their posturing, they've been less than auspicious in recent years, with the possible exception of cricket, at which they do excel. But when we come to rugby union, they came absolutely nowhere in the last two World Cups, whereas England won and reached the final in consecutive competitions.
13: Yeah.
0: In tennis, they are no longer the force of yesteryear, and in soccer, they have always been quite literally dismal. Mm. So much so that they invented Australian rules football, which no one understands.
13: Yeah.
0: Shocking behaviour. A good day to you, sir.
13: Thanks very much. That's really cheered me up.
0: Pip, pip.
13: Right, I've got Oliver Coudet on the phone, who is a junior minister for sport. Wow. Hello, Oliver. Thanks for ringing.
1: Yes, hello. I wanted to ring in because part of my remit is to look after the Olympics 2012, and it's a very important thing for Britain.
13: Yes.
1: And it's a very important thing for our party to get it right.
13: Of course.
1: And the main reason I'm ringing in is because we do get slightly fed up about the constant focusing on the area of drugs in sport. This is something that we really do feel is being taken hold of and is being weeded out. And certainly we're adamant that by 2012 this will not be an issue. What we want to do is focus on the sport.
13: Yeah.
1: The sport is what's important.
13: Absolutely, but these days, I mean, drug taking in general isn't really a big deal anymore, is it? We all know someone who's done it.
1: Yes, of course we do. We all know people who've taken drugs. Yeah. But obviously the area of drugs in sport, this is different.
13: Yeah, do you know people who've taken drugs yourself, then?
1: Let's face it, we live in the modern world. Let's not all go around pretending, oh, people don't take drugs.
13: No.
1: Let's be serious about this and honest about this. Yes.
13: It is good to be honest.
1: Of course I know people who have taken drugs.
13: You have. At university or something like that?
1: Certainly at university, there was a lot of that going on, obviously. It's what a lot of young people do.
13: Yeah. Did you ever take drugs yourself, or did you join in?
1: At university.
13: You took drugs at university?
1: I did. Well, I must confess, well, let's face it. I'm human. I was young. At university, I did experiment with marijuana.
13: You took marijuana, you smoked dope at university?
1: Like everybody else, yes.
13: Like everybody else did. So everyone at your university was smoking dope.
1: Well, not everyone, but I was.
13: And did you inhale it?
1: Yes, I did.
13: So you,
1: I mean, let's not pretend all these people are saying, I smoked it, but I didn't inhale. We all know that they did. There's no point in trying to pull the wool over people's eyes. I'm normal. I inhaled.
13: Yeah, and obviously, probably like everyone else, you didn't just start at marijuana. You experimented with other drugs after that, too.
1: Yes, of course. Yeah, there was a little bit of that.
13: So you did take harder drugs.
1: On one occasion.
13: You're ordinary. I mean, a lot of ordinary people, to be fair.
1: Yeah, let's face it, politicians are ordinary people.
13: Yeah, what was it, cocaine, heroin, and E?
1: Yeah.
13: Yes to what?
1: All of them.
13: You took all of them?
1: Well, not at the same time.
13: Well, thank God for that. Did you snort the cocaine?
1: Yeah,
13: were you injecting?
1: Well, a little.
13: Did you freebase?
1: Perhaps I shouldn't have made this call.
13: No, perhaps you shouldn't. I mean, it's great to have a politician speaking, you know, with such honesty. It's very refreshing. But I'm guessing tomorrow's newspaper headlines are going to be saying Oliver, whatever your name is no longer junior minister for sport. Thanks for your call. Thanks for all of your calls. And that's it from down the line tonight. Good night.
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0: Tales from the Back Bench by Peter Tinniswood. 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
1: I speak to you from the very nerve centre of my constituency, the snug bar of the Juggernaut Public House in my home village of Whitney Scrotum. I speak to you in tranquillity, without rancour, without bitterness. I speak to you with deep sadness and intense humility when I say, if only they'd listen to me. Long, long before the general election hoo-ha was announced, I said to them, let the ink monitor loose and we've had our chips. We're doomed. We'll be landslided out of existence. But no. The Wallers at Party HQ thought they knew best, and before we knew what was what, there she was, the ink monitor, with her burglar's handbag and her knock-kneed shuffle and her slant-crazed eyes, rampaging round the country. A truly ghastly sight. If only they'd followed our example here in Whitney Scrotum. Right from the very start, we decided, the three candidates, that we would keep the general election nonsense to ourselves. We didn't want outsiders poking their noses in. It was our business and no one else's. I recall vividly the evening we made this unanimous and momentous decision. Picture the scene, dear friends. The snug bar of the Juggernaut. And in the fuggy gloom of our ancient history-seeped hostelry, Susan Margaret Walcott, New Labour, snuffled at her eggnog shandy, Neville Hankel Poultice, Lib Dem, toyed with his spam and scrumpy alcopop, and I, Ernest William Malcolm Plimpton, Makepeace, Conservative and Unionist, supped languorously at my pint of noble West Country traditional conker stout. And thus did we make our pact. We would not allow the beastly spin doctors at party HQs to stick their beaks into our highly personal business. We would fight any attempt on their part to bring in outsiders. Dear Susan Margaret Walcott, with her bandy, mottled socialist legs and the generous droop of her Fabian bosoms, then raised

the question of the ink monitor. What if they turned her loose on us? But I was ready. Oh, yes, I was prepared. Of an instant, I revealed to my colleagues the plans, which subsequently were to work so triumphantly. This is what they were. As soon as the intelligence reached us that the ink monitor had set forth in our direction, bonfires would be lit, lifeboat maroons set off, church bells rung, and air raid sirens activated. At the same time, the yeomanry would be mobilized and the militia put on general alert. All cattle grids and level crossings would be mined and booby-trapped, and a ruthless scorched earth policy would be applied throughout the length and breadth of the constituency. We must deny her fodder, was the clarion call on the lips of every voter. We cannot allow her to frighten the threshing machines. I should explain that Whitney Scrotum is an essentially agricultural constituency. Its main preoccupations are the purely traditional rural pursuits, you know, of wife-swapping, bear-baiting, incipient drunkenness, and the mockery and public humiliation of all Nancy boys, village idiots, and fans of the works of Mr. Harold Pinter. It is true that on our easternmost fringes of the constituency, we have suffered from the incursions and predations of the ghastly Keating New Town, with its population of ex-slum dwellers from the frightful hovels of Birmingham and the revolting cesspits of the Scottish lowlands. But experience has shown that their excesses and demands can be easily controlled by the provision of free anti-gormless pills in all dole offices, knit clinics, and old folks' aerobic classes. And, of course, chewing gum is automatically added at source in all public water supplies. That apart, and the recent sad and unwelcome construction of the Scrotum Hilton, in the heart of the village next door to the Hoof repository, life remains very much the same as it has done over the centuries. Whitney Scrotum is still at heart the rotten borough it was in its prime in the days when it was represented by Sir Robert Peel, Lord John Russell, Disraeli, Anne Shelton, Dusty Springfield, Mary Poppins, and John Selwyn Gummer, though not necessarily at the same time, and in that order. True, it has suffered more than somewhat from the changes in world trade conditions and the realignment of nation-states, both new and old. The collapse of the market for pipe cleaners in the Middle East, for instance, had a drastic effect on the economy of the region, and many hundreds of decent, honest folk were thrown on the dole or banished to the hulks in recent years by the demise of the shirt tail in the male fashion industry. And even to this day, the craftsmen in the district are still feeling the deleterious effects of the fall-off in demand for custom-built electric chairs and self-operated gibbets. However, the social mix, thank God, is exactly the same as when I first represented the constituency more than 50 years ago. People like me on the one hand, and on the other hand, the scum of the earth. Small wonder, then, that I and my co-candidates resented so much the efforts by outsiders to knuckle in on our election. What on earth had it got to do with them? I remember one delightful evening as we sat in the dusk-roding sunlight on the dear old randy bench outside the Juggernaut, watching the village lads setting light to the bus shelter and barbecuing their socks and underpants, and the village elders were happily dangling by their braces and suspenders from the yew trees in the churchyard. And feeling that all was well with the world, I turned to my companions and said, I don't know why we're bothering with all this universal suffrage malarkey. How do you mean, said Neville Hankel Poultice, Lib Dem. Making the scum go out to vote, I said. How do you mean, said Susan Margaret Walcott, New Labour. Proud of the level of our political discourse, which regularly and without discernible effort reached such dizzy philosophical heights, I said, we could sort it out ourselves, here and now.
How do you mean? Replied my fellow candidates, in unison. Well, I said, we could have a couple of hands of three-card brag, and the winner would be declared duly elected as representative of the constituency. Silence. What were we talking about? I said. I've forgotten, said Neville Hankel Poultice. Shall we have more drinks, said Susan Margaret Walcott. Splendid idea, I said. Whose round is it? I've forgotten, she said. So have I, said Mr. Poultice. I know what we'll do, I said. What? Said Susan Margaret Walcott. Oh, how I wish the saintly Mr. Matthew Paris could have been present to witness and record the rapier cut and thrust of our repartee. How he would have squealed with delight and clapped his hands and jumped up and down. But he wasn't present, and so he missed our vote. Oh, yes, like true Democrats, we had a vote on it, in secret, on the back of our beer mats. And the result? Ernest William Malcolm Plimpton Makepeace, Conservative and Unionist, 2 votes. Susan Margaret Walcott, New Labour, 0 votes. Neville Dornier Poultice, Lib Dem, 0 votes. Spoilt paper, 1 vote. And so I was declared the winner. It was my round. I was to purchase the drinks. The majority has won. The majority has had its say, and democracy has triumphed. And then a thought struck me. Wait a minute, I said to myself. Hold on. It wasn't my bloody round. I bought the last lot. I distinctly remember. I handed over a £10 note, and the barman tried to give me change for a fiver. Typical of the idle, shiftless, predatory, dishonest, thieving working classes. I'd lock the bastards up on the spot. I'd bung them into work battalions and set them to labour on the land, digging up beetroot and badger dung. I'd have them toiling night and day, hoovering the M25 and de-lousing the entire population of Shepton Mallet, and indeed the same for the entire royal family. Should Her Majesty give the regal nod? Where was I? Yes, the working classes. What right have they to complain, anyway? What right have the mindless scum to have any say in the running of their country? Leave it to us, that's what I say. Leave it to the people who know what's what. And so we spent the rest of the campaign, the three of us, in pleasant contemplation of the clamour and turmoil outside our boundaries. Within the constituency, the peasantry was content. There wasn't a squeal from the ghettos of Keating Newtown, where the proletariat were perfectly happy watching repeats of Blind Date on the moving television and blowing their noses on their newly delivered yellow page directories. In this splendid isolation, we watched the election campaign run out its tedious course. We admired the combination punching of Mr. John Prescott, but were somewhat disappointed by his footwork. Wouldn't stand a chance against Henry Cooper, said Neville Hankel Poultice. Nice chap, I said. Who? Said Mr. Poultice. The chap you were just talking about. Oh, him. Yes, that's the chappie, I said. Oh, you too, said Susan Margaret Walcott. You're too sharp by half for me. We watched the progress through the land of Mr. Michael Porterloo and wondered idly when the fixative would melt on his grin and his quiff. We counted Mr. Tony Blair's teeth, but the numbers never added up. All in all, we agreed it was the finest campaign ever. There's just one thing wrong, said Susan Margaret Walcott. What's that? I said. We haven't got a campaign of our own. None of us, not one of us, has a campaign. But she wasn't going to catch me out that easily. Oh, no. I had indeed got a campaign, and if necessity arose, I was quite prepared to use it, regardless of consequence. Accordingly, I waited until the last Friday night before polling day and presented myself in front of the darts match revellers and the terminal adulterers in the Juggernaut. And I stood up and addressed them with a simple clarion call. Listen to me, you scum, I said. I have only one thing to say to you, and it is this.
If you don't vote for me on Thursday, your balls will drop off. Instantly. It worked. 86% turnout. And I won. By a street. What on earth did you say to them? Said Susan Margaret Walcott, New Labour. Who? I said. Them, she said. Have another eggnog, I said. Are you sure? She said. Yes, I said. It's my round. But it wasn't.

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The director was Enid Williams.

0: do you know something? If you stop eating bird's-eye beef burgers and eat these cheap ones...
1: All right.
0: ...you'll save Mum enough money to buy me a Leeds United tracksuit.
1: Fantastic.
0: I mean, they look the same, don't they?
1: Might look the same, but they don't taste the same.
0: You can't tell the difference.
1: Well, I can. The cheap one's yours.
2: Bird's-eye. Somehow other beef burgers just don't taste the same.
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4: Yourself the last couple of days, Hector?
5: Oh, gosh. I've been laying low, Mr. Winterbottom. Mm-hmm. You see, I'm in bed with Mrs. Pinkley.
4: In bed with Mrs. Pinkley? How do you mean?
5: Well, it was like this. The other morning, she asked me to take her dog out and give him some air.
4: Mm-hmm.
5: And now she's sore at me.
4: Well, wouldn't you take the dog out and give him some air?
5: Yeah, sure. I took him out and gave him some air. I took him over to Hathaway Service Station.
4: Well, if you give the dog some air, what you sore about?
5: Well, before I could get the air hose out of his throat, he choked to death.
4: Now listen, young fella, you just listen here. I've got some news for you that'll make you laugh on the other side of your face.
5: News?
4: Yes.
5: What news, for instance?
4: Well, I suppose you figure that you and Senator Byrne are putting up the money for that statue, huh?
5: Sure. We're putting up... he's putting up half, and I'm putting up the other half.
4: Yes, well, right there's where you're wrong. You're putting up all of it.
5: No, Mr. Wetterbaum, you're wrong.
4: Mm-hmm.
5: No, gosh, no. In other words, you are in a tremendous error.
4: Mm-hmm.
5: Yes.
4: Mm-hmm.
5: The statue is going to cost $4,000, and I put up $2,000. And we're glad to do it.
4: Yes, well, that's what you think. But Iona Bunn's got different ideas. Since you give her that check for $2,000... she's changed her mind how much she's going to pay for that statue. All she's going to give that sculptor fella is just the amount you put up, $2,000. So there.
5: Oh, shoot. You must be mistaken. Iona Bunn wouldn't do anything like that. She said her father was going to put up $2,000 and she wouldn't break her word.
4: Well, you just ask her and see.
5: Well, I certainly will. I'll ask her when I go over to her house for dinner some night this week.
4: I thought you was going over there for dinner last week.
5: Yes, I was, but the senator wasn't feeling so well.
4: Yes.
5: He's all right now, so I suppose Iona will be asking me over next time she sees me.
4: Well, you find out what a dead darn fool you made out of yourself when say, Hector, me and Eb is selling out some union suits. Now, here's your chance to get one cheap.
5: Union suits?
4: Yes, sir, all wool. I think I got one back there just fit you. I'll go get it.
5: No, sir, never mind. I wouldn't wear a union suit.
4: What?
5: A union suit almost cost me my life once.
4: Say, what are you talking about? Cost you your life? How?
5: Well, Mr. Winterbottom, that's one of the deep secrets of my life. I made up my mind never to tell it to a human being. So listen, one evening just as darkness was falling, I was riding along through a desert region in the Gulash Mountains. I had rid 150 kilometers that day, and my poor horse was so lame he couldn't go another step. No, sir, not another step. As I rode on, I saw a light.
4: Oh, sir, wait a minute. Rode on? I thought you said your horse couldn't go another step.
5: Yes, that's right. Not another step could he go. So pretty soon we came to the inn.
4: Dad, how could you get to the inn if your horse couldn't walk?
5: Oh, yes, that's right, ain't it? My horse rode the rest of the way.
4: Wait a minute, rode? What did he ride on?
5: Mr. Winterbottom, in case you want to know the details, when I saw my horse was going lame, I got off of his back and let him get on.
4: What?
5: We rode up to the inn and I knocked at the door. Finally, after a long, long time, the door was opened by an old man who said to me, "Auf Wiedersehen." That means goodbye in German.
4: Yes.
5: And so I said to him, "Auf Strychnine."
4: Auf Strychnine? Yes. What does that mean?
5: That means goodbye in any language.
4: never mind now. Where does the union suit come in?
5: Union suit? Yes. What union suit?
4: The union suit you was talking about. You said it almost cost you your life.
5: Almost cost me? Yes, the union suit.
4: Right.
5: Yes, that's right, union suit. Well, you see, the old man was the owner of the inn, and he didn't want me to stay there because the only room he had vacant was haunted.
4: Haunted?
5: Yes.
4: You don't say. You mean there was a ghost in the room?
5: Yes. The business had been pretty bad, so he'd rented the room to a ghost. But I was so tired, I didn't care what happened. So I took the room and went upstairs and went to bed. So the next morning, the salesman said to the farmer, "Who's that?" And the farmer said, "That's the baby." And,
4: hey, what in tarnation are you talking about, Hector? What salesman and what farmer?
5: Why, the farmer that was stopping at the farmhouse, the salesman that was stopping at the farmhouse over there. Oh, no, wait a minute. That's another story. What did I say I did?
4: You said you went to bed in the haunted room.
5: Oh, yes, yes, I remember. I did go to bed in the haunted room, and I went sound asleep. And then all of a sudden, I found myself wide awake, wide awake and staring through the darkness.
4: Yes.
5: And there, just inside the door of my room, was a ghastly white shape.
4: Shape's alive.
5: My blood ran cold. You see, I got hot and cold running blood. Slowly, I pulled a revolver out from under my pillow. "Who's there?" I shouted. "Answer or I'll fire." And there was no reply.
4: So
5: I pulled the trigger. Bang, bang, bang. Jumped out of bed, switched on the light, I shot three holes in my union suit that was hanging there. It was a narrow escape, Mr. Winterbottom. A narrow escape, was it?
4: A narrow escape? Well, how do you mean?
5: Supposing I'd been wearing that union suit when I shot it.
4: Why, now, that would just do you, Hector Q. Smith, taking up my time with a long cock and bull story like that. Now, you come over here and take a look at these.
5: No, sir. I won't buy one of those union suits. They're made in sweatshops.
4: How can you tell where they're made?
5: Well, I can tell. I can tell where you get every piece of, where you got every piece of merchandise, this whole store. I can even tell you where you got that hat you're wearing.
4: Yes, you can.
5: All right. If you don't believe it, I'll bet you a dime I can. And right here is my dime. There.
4: Well, dead darn you, Hector. This is once that I'm going to learn you a lesson. I'll take that bet. Wait a second now. I've got a dime here somewhere.
5: You produce your dime.
4: Well, here it is. Here's my dime. Now tell me where I got the hat.
5: On your head.
4: What? Why, Dad, during your hide, I've got a darn good notion to...
5: Hello, Miss Bunn.
4: Oh, well, howdy, Miss Bunn.
5: Say, Miss Bunn, what night this week do you want me to come over?
6: I beg your pardon?
5: I tell you, what night this week do you want me to come over to dinner?
6: Dinner? What are you talking about?
5: Well, don't you understand, as soon as your father was feeling better, I thought I would, come over some evening,
6: dear Mr. Smith, simply because you've had a small business transaction with my father, don't presume that we care to know you socially.
5: Yes, but you asked me to come over to dinner.
4: Yes, you certainly did. I heard you say it myself. I beg your pardon.
6: I don't wish to discuss the matter any further. If I have to be annoyed by scenes like this when I come in here, I'll trade some other place. And furthermore...
4: Well, yes...
7: What's the matter here, Zeb?
4: She invited Hector over to dinner before he gave her that $2,000, and now she claims that...
6: Are you attempting to criticize me?
5: Shoot. Don't get in a scrap about it. Yeah. I'll get out of here. I'll go on. So long, Mr. Winterbottom. So long, Mr. Peter.
4: Now, wait a minute, Hector. Wait, now see what you've done. You see what you've done? You ought to be ashamed of yourself. You was nice and sweet before he gave you that money. Butter wouldn't melt in your mouth. And now
6: that will do, please.
4: Yeah.
6: I'm not interested in your opinion of me or of anything else.
7: Yeah, well, whether you're interested or not, you're going to get him.
6: What? Why, the very idea.
7: You're nothing but a dad daring crook.
6: Yes, sir.
7: A dad ratted, two-faced, scheming, she-male crook.
4: Eb, you'd better keep still, you know.
6: I've never been so insulted in my life. Why, I have a notion to sue you for this. Sue you.
7: Well, go ahead and sue us.